0: Speak up. How did you find out that I'm not Rogers?
1: Killer, that is.
0: Speak up!
1: Yes, sir. I sent one of my guards to FEMA's to check upon the production of rocket fuel, as you suggested.
0: Well?
1: The guard is a man who lived on FEMA's at the time Captain Rogers was here before, when the captain set up our present governmental system.
0: Yes, go on.
1: Well, he reported back to me less than 5 minutes ago, and he told me that he saw Captain Rogers land in a rocket plane there on FEMA's.
0: What?
1: Yes, sir.
2: Kane, we left a poison gas generator in that rocket plane to get rid of him and Wilma.
1: Lieutenant Wilma Deering is with him on FEMA's.
0: That's impossible. They're dead.
1: Oh, but my guard knew them well when they were here before, and he saw both of them step out of their rocket plane when it landed on the palace roof at FEMA's.
0: Where's that guard?
1: I threw him into prison.
0: Ha! Good for you.
1: But only to protect myself.
0: What do you mean by that?
1: Well, I realized how deeply I have become involved in this mad plan of yours. Rather than let the guard tell others where and how I've been deceived by you, I put him out of the way.
0: What do you intend doing now?
1: I don't know. Anything but continue to assist you in your mad conquests.
0: You're too late, Korax. You're more involved in this whole scheme than anyone else, even including myself. Now, even if you could back out, you'd be crazy to do so. For by staying with me, you can become one of the most wealthy and powerful men in the whole universe.
1: What? If only that could be true.
0: Would you have imagined a few days ago that our space fleet could be made ready for action in such a short time?
1: No.
0: But right now, it's the most powerful in the solar system. Any opposition to it, and that means to me, can result in but one thing. Instant and complete annihilation. In other words, Korax, you have no choice in the matter.
1: Yes, you're right. But I'm glad of it. I've seen what you can do, and I believe you in your promise for wealth and power.
0: That's the spirit.
1: I've had my taste of authority in ruling this little moon of Saturn. Now my power will extend throughout the whole solar system.
0: Absolutely.
1: After all, we can live only once. Why shouldn't I get what I can for myself? Command me, Kane. I'm at your service.
0: Korax, we must first rid ourselves of the menace of Buck Rogers. Prepare the space fleet to invade FEMA's at once.
1: It shall be done.
2: Kane, you're marvelous.
0: I told you these people could be led around by their noses. What's more, if anything goes wrong, we simply pass the buck to Korax.
2: Kane, with Buck and Wilma around, the chances for something going wrong are plenty.
0: Yes, I know it. That's why I ordered Korax to have the space fleet made ready. Not to invade FEMA's, that would be foolish.
2: I should think so.
0: The point is that if Rogers doesn't know it already, sooner or later he's going to know that we're here. Therefore, he won't waste much time coming over here. But with our rocket fleet for protection, we'll be more than ready for him when he arrives.
2: Seems to me, Kane, we have an even more powerful weapon than the rocket fleet.
0: What?
2: A certain individual who's lying outside in our spaceship under the influence of the paralysis ray.
0: Dr. Hewer, of course.
2: Right.
0: Have you renewed his dose of the paralysis ray?
2: Not since just after we got here, but I gave him a mighty heavy shot of it.
0: Then he'll be all right. And we'll have him right in our hands if Roger decides to continue.
1: Wilma, Doctor, are you all right now?
3: Wilma, how did you get here?
4: We're in Kane's rocket ship, right back at his headquarters. How do you feel?
3: Why, pretty good. You must have given me an antidote for the paralysis, right?
4: Yes. I found it in the laboratory deck of this ship.
3: Wilma, this has been a nightmare. Kane and Adela have kept me under the influence of the ray practically all the time since they kidnapped me down there on the moon. When we first got here, we're still on the moon in some of us, aren't we?
4: Yes, Doctor. And Kane is in complete charge.
3: When we first got here, I almost completely recovered consciousness. Adela was right here with the ray projector.
4: That's terrible.
3: In spite of the antidote, I still don't feel entirely right.
4: Just relax for a minute, then you'll feel better.
3: Well, tell me, how did you get here? Kane said something about a gas generator in the control cabin of that other ship.
4: It almost got us, but we discovered it before taking off our safety.
3: Oh, thank heaven for that.
4: Then we started following Kane's rocket trail.
3: Oh, so that's how you learned he'd come here to Enceladus?
4: No, we didn't find that out until we got to the moon thing.
3: Oh, I see.
4: But I was afraid Kane would learn that we'd got there and try to get away. That's why I didn't waste any time coming over here to get you before he could do anything about it.
3: Bless your heart, Wilma. But you've taken a terrible chance.
4: I know it, Doctor, but I couldn't leave you in their hands any longer.
3: Thank you, my dear.
4: Now, I came over here in a tiny space roadster, and it may have been seen. So, if you're feeling better, I'll take the controls of this ship, and we'll go right on back to FEMA.
3: Yes, we've got it.
4: You see, by taking this ship, We leave Cain and Ardela without any way of escaping from Enceladus.
3: Splendid. Let's go and meet this.
4: Right. Here we go.
5: Here you stay.
4: Killer Cain.
5: Take your hands off those controls, Wilma.
4: Not much, Cain. You can't...
5: Shut up. Do as I tell you or I'll pull the trigger of this rocket pistol.
4: All right.
5: Ah. You thought you'd meddle in our affairs again, huh? If you and Rogers and you are here had any sense, you'd have learned long ago to leave us alone. You've stuck your inquisitive nose into our business once too often, Wilma dearie. You managed to escape the gas in your control cabin, didn't you?
4: Now listen, Cain.
5: I'm glad of it. Because...
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0: So, you are Mr. Samuel Donaldson.
1: Yes, sir. Happy Sam, they call me.
0: Yes, I know. I have friends who think your television program is very funny. I do not.
2: That's a living, Professor Strager. Now, may I see the mechanical man I'm giving away as the jackpot prize on my show next week?
0: It is not a mechanical man, Mr. Donaldson. The correct word is robot. R-O-B-O-T.
2: I know.
0: This robot is the supreme achievement of our electronics division. We've worked on it for 6 years. We'll do whatever it is instructed to do. I simply do not understand how the management of this corporation can think of giving it away to this public, this magnificent mechanism.
2: Oh, look, Professor, this corporation sponsors my TV show. We're on 1,246 stations. We're telecast in three-dimensional color. And the Happy Sam Show is the number two favorite in the country. The sponsor thinks it would be a good advertising gimmick to offer a super jackpot prize, a mechanical man, a robot. And I never argue with a sponsor. Now, please, may I see what I've come to see?
0: All right, young man, I have no choice. Come along.

0: There it is. Experimental robot 23.
1: Brother. He's really something, Professor. 6 feet tall. Shiny metal. Flexible fingers. Say, how does he work?
0: Very simply. His electronic controls respond to ultra-high frequency waves which emanate from this microphone box. Speak into the microphone. The robot will do whatever you order him to.
1: Anything?
0: Virtually. Robot 23 has an electronic brain. You try for yourself, here.
1: Okay. Sing Sweet Aline.
0: Really, Mr. Donaldson, what a ridiculous request. Think the best scientific brains in the country work for 6 years for a robot?

0: It really tried to sing.
1: He's very clever, Professor. Hey, watch this. Pick up that broom in the corner and sweep the floor. Oh, boy, the housewives who watch my program will love this. What?
2: I'll be darned. Look at there. He's doing it. He's doing it.
1: Okay, stop sweeping. What a gadget. What a giveaway. Now, let's see, something the kiddies and I'll... Hey, what is that?
0: That kitten is the pet of Dr. Broderick of the physics laboratory, and I assure you, you cannot give that away.
1: I don't want to give the kitten away. I just want a little heartthrob on the show for the youngsters. Here, kitty. Come here, kitty. Kitty. Now, kitty. Now, down the floor you go. Go ahead, and we'll show how gentle and friendly our jackpot prize robot is with pets. Now, give me the mic.
0: Mr. Donaldson, what are you going to do now?
1: Okay, Robot 23, go over to the kitten, pick it up, and pet the kitty. Nice kitty.
3: Meow. Meow.
1: Look at that. Isn't
3: meow.
1: That sweet?
3: Meow.
1: Boy, what a camera shot on the air. Hey, what's he doing?
4: Robot 23, drop the kitten. Drop the kitten.
5: Drop kitten.
2: Oh, poor Tabby.
1: Why, he killed a kitten. Broke its neck.
0: He tried to pet it, and he killed it. Well, you see what comes when fools play with science. No good will come of giving this robot away to the public. I warn you, no good will come of it.
1: Ladies and gentlemen, hello, this is Happy Sam the Happy Man, welcoming you to another half hour of mirth and melody. Boys, how about a fanfare? Thank you very much. Now, you know that every week for the past 4 weeks, our grand super jackpot has been growing and growing. At this moment, these are the sensational prizes in that jackpot. A free rocket plane trip for two to Paris, flying in the new 150-passenger luxury rocket cruiser at 60,000 feet, only 3 hours and 10 minutes from New York to Paris. A kitty atomic-powered sports roadster, the automobile that never needs gas or oil. It runs almost forever. A Krylon man suit tailored to your measure. Krylon is the wonder fabric guaranteed to last 100 years. And with this suit, a special set of 14 different Krylon chemical colors. Dip that suit in the color you prefer. Wear it, then change the color with another rinse. The suit is always pressed, always perfect. 14 suits in one. A complete wardrobe on your back. And the one thing money cannot buy, more money. Yes, $10,000 cash. Now, those are our jackpot prizes. And now, tonight, we add one more prize. A prize so fantastic and wonderful, nothing like it has ever been offered to a lucky winner before. This prize is a supreme achievement of modern science. It is an entire retinue of servants in one amazing machine. It is a slave to your every command. And here it is, Michael the Mechanical Man. Thank you. And now to determine who wins this giant jackpot and who wins this mechanical marvel, Michael the Mechanical Man, 1,000 slaves in one amazing machine. Now, as you know, ladies and gentlemen, each and every one of you millions of people watching this program on your visit screens are receiving this program via microwave. And now, our computators are in action. They are channeling every microwave reception on this program. When the spinner disc stops, if your television set is on, if you're the lucky person, you win the jackpot. Wait. The computator has finished. The end air signals that the spinner disc is slowing down. And we have a winner tonight. We picked up a set who had us tuned in. Our pretty model is walking across the stage with a name. Thank you, honey. And now, here it is, the name you've all been waiting to hear. 423 North Glencoe Boulevard in Martin Hills, New York. Apartment 5B. Mr. John Hanold. Mr. John Hanold.
3: Mr. Hanold. My practiced medical eye, judging from the smile on your face, tells me that you're pretty happy that Mrs. Hanold is being released from the hospital today.
6: Oh, it's not only that, Doctor. Don't tell me you haven't heard of my other good piece of luck. Everyone in town's been calling me for hours before I left for the hospital.
3: Another good piece of luck? No, I haven't heard.
6: Why, I won some fabulous prizes on the giveaway show, including $10,000.
3: Oh?
6: That means your bill's going to be paid. And I also got a trip to Paris and a mechanical man and Lord knows what.
7: That's wonderful. I congratulate you. However, I think I would forget that trip to Paris for a while.
6: What?
7: In fact, wait a few hours before telling Mrs. Hanold about your good fortune.
6: Oh, what? Doctor.
7: Mr. Hanold, after your wife's illness, she suffered a nervous breakdown. She became mentally unstable, but she's pretty good now, thanks to what the hospital has done. However, when you take her home, she must feel she's returning to her normal life. And winning $10,000 prizes isn't very normal.
6: Oh, I see.
7: The main thing we want to avoid is a relapse.
6: Mm-hmm.
7: She should have a few neighbors who can drop in and see her now and then.
6: Well, there's Miss Barton, Virginia Barton. She lives in the apartment next to us on our floor.
3: Oh, yes, yes. Your wife mentioned her occasionally. Do they get along all right?
6: I think so. Why?
3: Nothing. I just wondered. Well, Mrs. Hanold's waiting for you. I know you're very anxious to get her home. Nurse, have Mrs. Hanold come in, please. I think in another month or so she'll be fine. Oh, here she is now. Hello, Mrs. Hanold.
6: Mary, darling, am I glad to see you.
8: Hello, John. Hello, Doctor.
3: Yeah, what did I tell you? Doesn't she look fine?
6: Oh, she certainly does.
8: John, how good it is he going home. I'm as excited as a schoolgirl.
6: Well, now, don't get too excited. You've got to take it easy for a while.
8: Is that what the doctor said? He's such a worry bird.
3: You do what your husband says, Mrs. Hanold, and you'll just be fine.
6: See? Doctor's orders.
8: I promise. Thank you, Doctor. You'll be very kind.
7: I'll drop in from time to time to see you. Well, goodbye, Mrs. Hanold.
6: Goodbye, Doctor. All right, dear, let's go. Let's go.

0: Lon, I can hardly believe it.
1: Well, the doctor told me to wait until you got home before telling you.
0: $10,000.
1: And the trip to Paris. Think of it. Oh, I hope we can take it in the summer during my vacation.
0: And a mechanical lathe. John, where will we put it?
1: Now, wait, honey. You're not supposed to get excited. Oh, that boy. Who can help it?
0: The crazy things they give away.
1: Oh, I'll see who it is.
2: Hello, John.
1: Oh, hello, Virginia.
2: Who is it, darling?
1: Why, it's Virginia.
2: Mary, I just had to come and tell you how wonderful it is. You're being back and all those wonderful prizes.
0: It was very nice of you to come in, Virginia. And thank you for the supper you prepared for my homecoming.
2: I was delighted to, darling. When John asked me...
0: John asked you to?
2: Well, yes, he was so happy you were coming back. But John doesn't Mary's being home call for a celebration. Can't we have a drink?
1: Well, I don't know, Virginia. Mary's supposed to get rest. Still, well, I suppose one sip won't hurt. But I'll have to go out and get something, though. I'll be right back.
2: Oh, darling, when you get your prizes, I'll have cause to be jealous of you. Cigarette?
0: No, thanks. Jealous? Why?
2: Well, you'll have two men, John and the Robus. Poor little me, a bachelor gal all alone. You know, I really think you ought to give me one of them.
0: Which one would you like to have?
2: Darling, what a silly question. The mechanical man, of course. He doesn't drop ashes on the rugs. He'll wash the dishes and put out the cat. He'll never argue.
0: You're lying to me. Why, Mary, you're serious. What did you expect me to be?
2: I don't understand.
0: But I do. In the hospital, I began to understand a lot of things. I know the doctors thought something happened to my mind. But all that happened was that it became very clear, very sharp. And for the first time, I began to think clearly.
2: Darling, I think this excitement's been too much for you. I shouldn't have come in.
0: Because I was here? Is that why you shouldn't have come in?
2: You're wrong, Mary. Everything you're thinking is wrong.
0: John would come to the hospital only once a day.
2: But he was working.
0: Some days he wouldn't come at all.
2: Mary, you know he has to go out of town on business once in a while.
0: I knew many things. I would lie in my hospital bed and the shadows would whisper to me. They would say, "Where is John now? While you lie in an antiseptic bed in a hospital room that is as cold as a surgeon's knife, cutting your memories to pieces."
2: You frightened me.
0: Don't go. John will be back in a moment.
2: I have a headache. I've got to go.
0: But what will John say when you're not here?
2: You poor darling. You poor sick Mary.
0: Yes, walk out on me, Virginia. Leave me alone. But I'm not alone as I was in the hospital. I'm home now, my home. And I'm near you. Near enough to kill you. If only I could think of how to do it.

0: That robot's quite a guy, isn't he?
1: He looks something like the Tin Woodman of Oz I used to read about.
0: Well, I doubt so that he can do any of the things they said on that program. Now, my guess is you'll have to sell him for junk or give him away to some kids. Well, let's see. The directions say, turn on the racket switch for power, and then just talk into the microphone. Use simple phrases and precise instructions.
2: Well,
0: what shall I tell him to do? He's your boyfriend.
1: Tell him to move the green chair about 2 feet back in the corner.
0: Okay. Move green chair back 2 feet into corner.
1: John, he's walking.
0: That's the darndest thing I ever saw. Look. Well, you did it. He's going to be all right.
1: John, does he have a name?
0: A name? Don't be silly.
1: He must have a name. He's almost like a person.
0: Does he talk, too? What is your name? Your name. Do you have a name? I see. He can't talk.
1: Don't ask him a question. Tell him to tell you. Do as the directions say.
0: Tell me your name.
3: Experimental Robot 23.
1: Robot 23.
0: Kind of gives me the creeps.
1: Oh, he's wonderful.
0: Well, now what I do? He can't stand there staring at us. There's nothing for him to do around here.
1: The poker, that steel poker in the fireplace.
0: Well, what about it?
1: He looks so strong. Tell him to bend it.
0: Bend it? Oh, Mary, that's solid steel. He's just a tin toy with electronic nerves.
1: Please, John, tell him.
0: But, honey, he'll probably get a short circuit or something, straining himself. Then we will have to junk him. Oh, all right. Bend poker there. Bend steel poker. I see, just picked it up. But nothing's happening. Bend it. You see, I told... Good Lord.
1: Oh, he's bending the steel as if it were taffy.
0: And did you see that? Why, it's almost as if he threw it down, disdaining of showing off.
1: Why did you turn him off?
0: He's dangerous, Mary. Dangerous and frightening. I'm going to dismantle...
1: No.
0: Now, wait, don't get so excited about it. You know what the doctor said.
1: Don't dismantle him, John, please.
0: All right. You insist. Remember, Mary, you're not to give him any orders except when I'm home.
1: Darling, I wouldn't do anything that wouldn't be right for me.

0: 2 o'clock. Almost 4 hours until John comes home. Lock the door. And now to make him come to life again. Speak to me. Say to me, hello, Mary.
1: Hello, Mary.
0: Hello, Rover 23. How nice of you to visit me. Every day you visit me. Why do you do that, tell me? Because I love you.
1: Because I love you.
0: Because you love me. Oh, Rover 23, how handsome and strong you are. And you are mine. You do what I want you to do. You are my slave. Say to me, I am your slave.
1: I am your slave.
0: That vase that Virginia gave me last year, there, the blue one. Destroy that vase. Thank you, Rover 23, very much. Of all the things in the world I have, you are the most wonderful. Because you love me and obey me and would do anything for me. Anything. Oh, the door, someone there. It can't be John. It's much too early for John. I'll see who it is and you will wait for me. Wait, as you always do.
2: You.
0: Hello, Mary. I'm sorry to disturb you.
2: What do you want?
0: This package was delivered to my door.
2: Something you probably ordered by phone.
0: It's marked 5D, but your name's on it. Should have said 5B.
2: Yes. Yes, from the grocery.
0: Oh, is that the mechanical man standing in the living room?
2: That is Robert 23.
0: Does he really work? He's awfully big and clumsy looking.
2: He's come to visit me. He's mine. He doesn't love you. Doesn't love...
0: Of course not, Mary, of course not. I'm sorry to have disturbed you. Is there anything I can do for you?
2: No, nothing. Go away.
0: You saw her, didn't you? Say, yes, I saw her.
1: Yes, I saw her.
0: She's the one I hate, and John. John is the one I love, and you love me. Say... I love you.
1: I love you.
0: You must destroy her the way we destroyed the baby.

0: Hello?
1: John, this is Virginia.
0: Oh, hello, Virginia. This is a pleasant surprise. Why are you calling me?
1: It's about Mary.
0: Mary? Has something happened? What is it?
1: I rang your doorbell a few minutes ago. One of Mary's packages had been delivered to me by mistake. She came to the door.
0: Yes?
1: She acted very strangely, particularly when I asked about the mechanical man, the robot.
0: Well, what do you mean, Virginia, strangely?
1: She wouldn't let me come in and look at him. She said he didn't love me.
0: What?
1: She was in a strange mental state. John, are you sure she's all right?
0: Virginia, listen, the robot wasn't moving or doing anything, was it?
1: Not that I could notice. But Mary's attitude and her odd remarks...
0: I knew I shouldn't have accepted that tin monster. Well, I'll get home as soon as I can, Virginia. Thanks for calling.

0: Dr. Rosenblatt, this is John Hanold.
1: Oh, yes, Mr. Hanold.
0: A neighbor just called me. Mary's acting strangely. I'm worried.
1: I don't understand, Mr. Hanold.
0: Well, we won some prizes on a TV show a few days ago, and one of them was a mechanical man, a robot.
1: Oh, yes, you told me about it.
0: Well, the robot, in my opinion, is a dangerous gadget. Well, anyway, one of the neighbors reported that Mary is talking strangely about it. I wonder if you could meet me at the apartment. It'll take me about half an hour to get there.
1: Mr. Hanold, I hope you'll forgive me, but you've got to expect that neighbors with all the goodwill in the world tend to exaggerate the actions of the people whom they've known to have been mentally ill. I'm sure there's nothing to be alarmed about.
0: Yes, but, Doctor, this neighbor is a good friend and an intelligent woman.
1: Well, I've had a lot of experience in these matters, Mr. Hanold. However, to ease your mind, I'll try to drop over sometime this evening or in the morning. We'll have a talk about it. I'm in a meeting now.
0: Well, all right, Doctor, if you say so. Thanks very much.

0: Virginia, this is John.
1: Yes, John.
0: I just spoke to the doctor. He thinks there's nothing to worry about, but... Well, I wonder if you'd do me a great favor.
1: Of course, John. What is it?
0: I've got a few things here to clean up at the desk, so I can't get home right away. I wonder if you'd go in and stay with Mary until I get there.
1: But, John, Frankly, I'm a little frightened.
0: Well, that's silly, Virginia. After all, what can happen?

0: door again, the door. Wait, row the 23, and I'll come back to you. Say, I will wait for you.
1: I will wait for you.
0: Thank you. Thank you, darling. Mary, I wonder if I could visit with you for a while.
2: Why? Why do you want to visit with me?
0: Why, darling, I'm your neighbor. And I thought it would be very nice if we had tea. Don't you want me to come in, Mary?
2: Yes. Yes, I do want you to come in. Come in and meet Robert 23.
0: Mary, he's moved since I saw him last. He was standing by the fireplace when I was at the door before. And now he's by the sofa. Darling, that lovely vase I gave you and John, it's broken. Broken in a million pieces.
2: I had him do it. He did it.
0: He did it. What do you mean?
2: You know what I mean. You and your lies and your deceit.
0: Mary, what are you doing? Why are you picking up that microphone?
2: Robert 23 loves me as I love John. And you won't destroy my love. You won't. Robert 23, don't you? Kill her. Kill her.
0: Mary. Mary.
2: No. No.
3: Please, please stop crying. Good heavens, what happened?
0: Mary.
3: Excuse me, Mr. Hanover, but I think I can tell you what happened. I'm Professor Strager, one of the men who built that robot. I came to your apartment hoping to persuade you to return the robot. I had a dreadful commotion inside. Called this patrolman in the corner, and we forced our way in here. The robot was

0: being called, this young lady here?
1: I tried to get away. Wherever I went, it came after me.
0: I cut off the control box and stopped the robot.
1: Mary wanted to kill me, John. Kill me.
2: Doctor, how's Mary? Is she all right?
0: I've given her sedative, Mr. Arnold. I'll take her back to the hospital in a few hours. All this excitement. However, I'm sure she'll be all right in another month or two.
1: But she tried to kill me. She tried to kill me.
0: For some reason, she was jealous of you. But now that we know her obsession, we can treat it psychiatrically.
2: She'll be all right, Doctor. She won't try to kill again. When I think what might have happened to Virginia...
0: Mr. Hanold, nothing would have happened.
3: You see, your wife told the robot to kill, but that was not an instruction the robot could carry out.
4: What do you mean, Professor? You said yourself the robot was going toward Virginia.
3: Yes, of course, because your wife said go to her. A simple physical action the robot is capable of performing due to its directional mechanism. However, the command kill is not sufficiently explicit. The robot cannot kill in general. It must have step-by-step instructions as to how the command is to be carried out. You see, Mr. Hanel, I might put it this way. To strike out blindly, to kill without thinking, requires an emotional drive, the capacity to hate. And that the robot cannot do. It is, after all, a machine, not a human being.

0: Another color with city dirt?
1: That dirt edge needs mild green fairy's cleaning edge. Concentrates where powders can't. Right on the dirt.
2: Even on city dirt.
1: Oh, fairy has the cleaning edge.
3: Will you have a polo, dear Liza, will you have a polo, dear Liza, polo?
4: How very kind of you, dear Henry, I most certainly will. I'll have three or four or maybe more.
3: But you take me old tube.
4: Because they happen to be my tube of polo, dear Henry. Have one. Mm.
1: What has a hazelnut in every bite?
5: Sorry.
1: And thick milk chocolate for your delight.
5: Sorry.
1: Nougat and caramel golden light.
5: Sorry.
1: And don't forget the hazelnut in every bite. And again. What has a hazelnut in every bite?
5: Sorry.
1: Thick milk chocolate for your delight.
5: Sorry.
1: Nougat and caramel golden light. And don't forget the hazelnut in every bite.
5: Sorry.
1: A hazelnut in every bite.
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12: Gosling Tool Operative. How are you?
13: Well, I've got a bit of a cold.
12: Oh, get a grip.
13: Okay.
11: In the year 2104, a Federation research cruiser was launched into space. Its mission, to seek out new life. Fitted with wall-to-wall monitoring, every moment on board the Really Invincible 3 Macclesfield Division has been transmitted back to Earth. What you're about to hear took place live a while ago, 70,000 light-years from home.
14: Oh, what a dream.
11: Monday, 7 a.m.
14: I always knew in a past life I was a Viking.
11: Captain Gordon Taylor is coming down with a cold. It is the 457th cold Captain Gordon Taylor has had since leaving Earth.
14: I'm a captain. I must rise above it. You're a Viking, a warrior. A Viking would never let a cold stop him conquering, pillaging. Nor must I. What to wear, okay? Wardrobe, wizard, something different to cheer me up. Look good, feel good. Ah, yes, that's the ticket. Yes.
15: Much for coming.
14: Ah, morning, Cara. Coming to breakfast?
16: Morning, sir.
14: What?
16: You've not got any trousers on.
14: Ah, in fact, I have. These are my new skin-tight, opaque, straight-cut pants.
16: Oh, they're lovely, sir, but,
14: too much?
16: It depends how much you want us to see.
14: All right, sir.
17: Morning, sir.
14: Oh, what the hell's that? I don't need to see that. A little respect, please, Jackson.
17: I could perform an operation, sir, if it would make you feel more comfortable.
18: Why is everyone standing around? Oh, my God!
2: Sir, as your second in command, I feel it my duty to inform you that we can see you.
14: Right, fine. I'll change. I was just trying to cheer myself up.
7: Think of the crew, sir.
13: Yeah, not before breakfast, sir.
17: And when you've changed, sir, perhaps you might pop into the lab. I've got something to show you.
11: Episode 2. Manhood.
14: Well, this better be good, Doctor. The amount of time you've been locked in here lately.
17: Over here, sir.
14: Oh, they are lovely curtains. But I've seen much the same thing back on Earth, in Habitat.
17: No, sir, not the curtains. Look. The secret of life itself.
14: Oh, quite. You were right to shield it with a curtain. What is it?
17: It's the human brain, sir. I've recreated it as perfectly as my skills allow, and that's pretty perfect. You can touch it if you want, sir.
14: Oh, right. Oh, yes, yes.
17: Careful, sir. It took me years to perfect every nerve ending, every piece of delicate tissue. It is my life's work. The only thing missing is the breath of life itself.
14: Sorry, a bit of a cold.
17: I'll get a cloth.
11: After 7 years in space, the crew are struggling to maintain morale. 8 a.m. Breakfast in the revolving canteen, with its panoramic views of never-ending blackness.
14: Positivity. That's the key. I've got a cold, but you wouldn't know it. The Vikings were never the sort of chaps to let a cold stop them conquering and pillaging.
16: Oh! Hey, what's that in the distance?
18: Where? They're looking at
16: it. Just to the left. It's a speck. Oh, no, you missed it.
14: Well, it'll come round again. In the meantime, let's go round the table and everyone in turn can tell us what's making them feel happy today. Clive 55?
19: I've dyed my hair.
14: Have you? Oh, yes, you have, Clive 55. It's
19: brown.
2: Wasn't it brown before?
19: Yes, it's browner now.
16: Oh, look! There, it's coming towards us!
19: Oh, yes.
17: Where?
16: There! It's gone again.
14: Well, I'm not interested in that. I'm interested in what's making my second-in-command happy. Go on, Madison.
2: The fact I'm looking hot.
14: Right. That leather halter top is a little low-cut to be regulation issue, but well done. Jackson, what's making you happy? Jackson?
18: Breasts. Best, because we've got the best breasts. Ship in the universe. And I'm proud to be chief engineer.
14: That's what I like with you. Pride in a job, brother.
16: Sir! Oh, you must be able to see it now. Look!
19: Oh, it's some sort of wooden box.
2: It's going to hit us, sir.
14: What is it?
19: It looks to me like a floating coffin.
16: Oh.
14: Coffin?
19: Yes, coffin has a dead person in it.
14: Keep cheery, people.
11: It is a disturbing moment for the crew. But ever the good leader, the captain puts a positive spin on events.
14: Is it a coffin or is it an archaeological opportunity? Let's bring it in, Jackson. Can we use those things? I don't know the technical term. Things you pick up things with.
19: Hands.
14: No, the things you use outside when you're in space.
19: Space hands.
14: That's it. Prepare for a spacewalk. How many people do you need to operate these space hands?
18: It's 4 hands to every 2 space hands. That's 2 people.
14: Right, so. Right. Well, choose someone to go with you.
16: I'll go with you, Stuart.
18: Patterson.
16: Oh.
20: Approaching the target.
21: You look good in your suit, Melissa. Not many women could get away with a puffy suit without a helmet, but you can. And they keep me in my suit.
14: Jackson, can I remind you that going commando under a spacesuit is forbidden? This libidinous behaviour must stop.
16: I should have gone with him, sir.
14: Yes, that would have stopped him.
21: Space hands in position, utilising hands now. Oh, damn!
14: What's going on?
21: Oh, I've managed to grab your right leg, sir.
14: Well, that's the price you pay for not concentrating. This will be going on your report card.
21: I can't shift it!
20: Hold on to my bag, I'll pull you away. Look at your space hands up my space trousers.
16: You'll be taking your clothes off next!
17: Well, if it's any consolation, if he does that in deep space, he'll implode in a mess of blood and guts.
21: I need another set of hands out here, sir.
16: I'll go, sir.
14: Sit down, Karen. There'll be no more wandering hands on my staff.
11: 2 hours of struggle later, the coffin is brought inside the ship and laid in state in the lab.
14: Right, let's get this thing open. See who it is.
16: Look, there's a name inscribed in the wood. Ahagosik. Jahahabu.
14: French, eh?
17: No, I think you'll find the inscription has over time become indistinguishable. But if I do this...
16: Oh!
17: All is revealed.
0: Captain Alan Jones. Spaniard, eh? See, in archaeology, a name like that reveals a lot. He was also, I suggest, a captain, just like me.
2: Permission to shoot you, sir.
0: Permission denied.
17: He's not just like you, sir. Look here, at this delicate piece of carving.
16: Oh!
17: As I thought, a skull and crossbones. The man in here was a pirate, sir.
0: A space pirate. Gosh, archaeology is exciting. Digging up folks of yesteryear. Come on, get the lid off. Oh. Is this what's to become of us? A pile of bones.
16: Are you all right, sir?
0: Perhaps I'm dying. You carry on, people. At ease. I'll just pop out for a moment.
13: 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For the first time in his long career, Captain Gordon Taylor feels the need for a chat.
22: Welcome to Counselling Tool. Would you like a cup of tea?
0: Yes, thank you.
22: Please select one of the following. Freudian analysis. Relationship counselling. Mm-hmm. Cognitive therapy. Or get a grip.
0: Get a grip, please.
22: Counselling tool operative. How are you?
0: I've got a bit of a cold.
22: Oh, get a grip.
0: Okay.
22: Are you a man?
0: I am, yes.
22: Well, act like a man. Put yourself together.
0: Right.
22: What are you doing?
0: Nothing, I'm just...
22: Oh, well, don't sit around. Do something. Go on, piss off.
0: Right, thanks. Good, right. Jolly good.
21: Thank you so much for coming.
0: Get a grip. Why are
16: you... Well, sir, are you feeling any better?
0: Yes, much better.
16: Oh.
0: You really should try that counselling facility. It really is rather invigorating.
16: Oh, well, I might do that, sir. But, sir, I've just been to the library to see if it had anything about this Captain Alan Jones. I think you should have a look at this.
13: The digitally compressed library is very small, but holds every book ever published in the history of mankind, except Jim Bowen's autobiography, Right Place, Right Time. Karen has uncovered some disturbing details about Captain Alan Jones, a.k.a. Psycho Killer.
16: Pioneers and Pirates, an encyclopedia of space adventures. Captain Alan Jones. Feared the universe over for his violent seizure of spaceships and the gross humiliations enacted on their crew. Given a life sentence on Almagast.
0: Almagast?
16: The nastiest, most impenetrable prison in the whole...
0: I know. The only way out, they say, is in a coffin. A lonely burial in the vastness of space. Well, now we know. The mystery is unravelled. Come on, let's go see how Clive is getting on with his bone analysis.
16: There is one other thing, sir. A footnote at the bottom.
0: Go on.
16: Apparently, before he died, his tomb was cursed. They say that if anyone dares to open the casket, the dead man himself will come back to life and reap a terrible revenge.
0: It says that?
16: Yes. It also says in small print that the signs of the curse's beginnings are general nausea, headaches, and sweaty palms.
0: Right.
21: Thank you for entering me.
0: Clive, could I have a word?
17: Just in time, sir. Look.
21: Hello?
17: Using detailed analysis of his skull, I've built up what I believe to be an accurate reconstruction of the head, the face, the hair. It's all how I believe our Captain Jones might have looked.
16: He looks like you, Clive.
17: Does he?
0: Yeah, that is familiar. Clive, you've just done a reconstruction of your own face.
17: Coincidence? And here, look, I've also done his arm.
16: Oh.
17: And this would have been what his finger looked like.
0: Right. Now, about this whole reconstruction...
17: There's
0: thing.
17: Also his foot.
0: Oh. Right.
17: And buttocks.
0: Clive, this has got to stop. I don't want any more of this. That there's a curse hanging over us.
17: A curse?
0: Yes.
17: There's no such thing as curses.
0: Stop it, Clive. I'm sick of archaeology. Just sick of it. The sooner we get this pile of bones back into space, the better.
13: In his fragile emotional state, Captain Gordon Taylor is unprepared to take any more risks and retires to bed early. During the night, however, Clive 55 continues with his work.
3: And now, the final piece of the jigsaw. The breath of life.
13: Meanwhile, Karen Trex pays a visit to the counselling chamber.
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4: Oh, yes, please.
22: Incorrect. Huh? 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Freudian analysis, relationship counselling, cognitive therapy, or get a grip.
4: Cognitive, please.
22: Thank you.
4: Where's my tea?
22: Welcome.
4: Oh, there's no cop. No, ow! You're burning me!
22: Your session is about to begin. How are you?
4: Well, there's this guy, Stuart, and I like him, but I don't think that he...
22: Get a grip.
4: Sorry. Right. Well, you see, sometimes I think I'm not very attractive.
22: Are you a man?
4: No.
22: Well, act like a man.
4: Is this cognitive therapy?
22: Therapy's for girls.
4: I am a girl.
22: Wake up and smell the coffee. Look in the mirror.
4: What?
22: Face reality. You know, oil painting.
4: Cognitive. No, I want cognitive. Cognitive therapy.
22: You're no oil painting, but that doesn't rule out living a happy and fulfilled life. Sewing, crochet.
4: This is ridiculous.
22: Charity work. All avenues open to you. Don't sweat the small stuff. Small stuff. Small stuff. Sweat. Life is to be lived. Life is a farce.
4: Ass.
22: Cup of tea.
13: Karen's counselling session has turned into a nightmare. 2 a.m.
5: Captain?
13: Things are about to get worse.
23: What on earth is it, Clive? This is private time.
5: I'm sorry, sir. I like your outfit. You've got an opaque shirt to match the trousers.
23: I'm naked, Clive. I've been in bed.
5: Right, right. Well, I've got some bad news. And some really bad news.
23: Well, hurry up. I've got to get back to my Viking pillaging. Give me the good bad news.
5: Right, the bad news that's quite good is that I finished my reconstructions of everything that was in the coffin.
23: Right. Against orders?
5: Yes. The bad news is it's running the ship.
23: What is?
24: Captain to the bridge!
23: Who the hell is that?
5: You're being called to the bridge, sir.
23: Nobody can call me to the bridge. Only I can call me to the bridge.
5: I really think you should go to the bridge.
23: Oh, what on earth is that?
17: Oh, it's Captain Jones, sir.
23: But he's moving around.
4: The curse!
17: Well, there's no such thing as a curse. I just put the brain in, a few volts of power.
23: I beg to differ, Clive 55. Look at him. You have single-handedly fulfilled the curse. Right, this is a definite court-martial situation. You've reconstructed the evil Captain Jones, exactly.
25: Except that he's got Clive's face.
23: Exactly, you've created a monster.
17: There's no need to be rude, sir.
26: I'm going to pull all your limbs off. Then I'm going to mash them into a broth. And then eat you all up.
23: Anything else you'd like to tell us about your creation?
26: Come on, crew! Get in your positions! Move!
23: Excuse me, but you are in my position. That's my chair.
26: I think you'll find it's my chair!
23: I can assure you it is my chair.
4: I think it's his chair, sir.
26: All of you, in a line, I am your captain!
23: What's he saying?
17: In a line, I am your captain.
23: Now, just a minute here.
5: Fine. Right, let's line up. Come on, people. Make what happened to line up.
4: Firing squad.
5: Yeah. Or perhaps he's about to humiliate us.
25: Captain, you're humiliating yourself. You can't let this thing take command. There's only one person round here who should take command.
5: Who's that?
25: Me.
23: Right, well, on you go, Patterson. And when you've taken command, I will retake command, and then I can command the ship again. So on you go. Yeah, go on.
25: Okay, I'm going in. Hey, monster boy!
26: What, little missy?
25: Don't little missy me. Have a slice of laser pie.
26: What is it, little missy?
25: My God, the laser bounced off him.
26: You'll find
23: it's mine! Clive, are you sure there's nothing else you want to tell us about your creation?
17: No. Well, only that the body is constructed from detensile tungsten fabricat, a tough, flexible and totally indestructible metal.
26: Line up!
23: So you created a monster who is totally indestructible?
17: Yes, sir.
23: Was that wise, Clive 55?
17: Oh, I don't know, sir, but it was very clever.
26: Now! Hold hands!
17: Sorry?
26: Hold hands! Wait! You should be boy, girl, boy, girl, boy, girl,
17: boy?
26: Well, you look like a girl. Right! Come on! Computer! Play it! Now, dance!
25: Pathetic
23: lot.
26: I'll see better movement in a cemetery.
25: This is quite humiliating.
23: I'd
25: rather a nice dive.
23: That's right. Keep positive, Patterson. How often do we get to dance together as a crew? Let's treat it as a bonding exercise.
1: The crew's bonding exercise is about to get even more humiliating as the undead Captain Jones locks them all in the one toilet.
25: I said we should have left well alone. I have to question, sir, if you are fit to be captain, bringing a corpse on board.
6: Oh, please, let's not argue. We're a team. Let's just come up with a plan.
8: Yeah, exactly. We can't defeat him by force, so let's defeat him some other way.
25: He's been dead 80 years.
6: Don't be so excluding.
8: Exactly. What we need to do is we need to discover...
23: Jackson, what are you doing?
9: Sorry, sir, I was desperate.
8: To discover his weakness. Clive, you're the scientist. What is the primary weakness of any macho, marauding, undead space pirate?
9: Women.
8: Women, exactly, right. One of you must attempt to seduce him. In fact, go all the way. And then, when the man's at his most vulnerable, you know, play with him emotionally, manipulate him. So who's going to sleep with the evil, crazed, undead pirate? Any volunteers? Oh, come on, this is a matter of fleet urgency. One of you must be willing and able.
9: I could give it a go, sir.
25: You are so desperate.
6: Oh, you do it with a bloody undead pirate.
9: I'm doing it for the glory of the fleet.
8: It's a very noble offer, Jackson, but I think, Patterson, this is your area.
25: Why?
8: Well, there's, you know, that outfit you're wearing, and the halter top is especially...
25: What, sir?
8: What was fruity? So, Patterson, are you ready?
25: Yes. I can't get out.
9: Oh, I haven't actually tried the door.
8: You're the engineer.
9: Oh, yeah, it's open.
8: Excellent. Right, Patterson, do your worst.
25: He'll be putty in my hands.
1: The plan is, on the face of it, sound. But there is one thing Captain Taylor has overlooked.
9: There is something else I didn't tell you about my creation, sir.
8: Oh? Go on, Clive 55.
9: Well, I reconstructed him in as much detail as I could, but there is one item I left out.
8: What's that?
9: A penis.
8: Clive? Are you saying that even Patterson may fail to make it?
9: Yes, sir.
8: Well, why didn't you say so before she... Well, there's only one thing for it. You must reconstruct him a penis. Perhaps he'd be less angry if he had one. Any man would be angry without a penis.
9: Well, there is a danger, sir, that I can see.
8: No, nonsense. No, you just don't want to get your hands dirty.
9: But at least a man without a penis is flawed, sir, and may at least lack some confidence. My concern is if we give him a penis, he will be unstoppable.
8: I know from experience, even men with small penises lack a certain confidence to make decisions. So, no penis at all must make him a very, very indecisive captain.
6: What do you want to do, sir?
8: Perhaps we should construct him a very, very tiny penis.
9: Well, I'd say leave the penis off altogether.
8: It's a very, very tricky situation. Penis, no penis, tiny penis. Yeah. He's still in charge of the ship.
6: Can we all stop talking about penises? The world does not revolve around the male penis. All I know is we have sent Melissa out there and she doesn't know what she's up against. Oh, not up against. Who knows what will happen? We need to tell her.
7: Thank you for entering me.
25: On top of my basic wage, I expect an allowance for makeup, clothes, and a free monthly subscription to Laser Cannon Weekly. Mm-hmm. I expect you to listen to my advice.
23: Excuse me. Sorry to interrupt. What are you doing, Patterson?
25: Offering my service as second in command.
23: You can't.
25: I can. He's a better captain than you are.
23: But he's a monster. He's undead. He smashes and grabs and thieves and pillages.
25: Yeah, but at least he's got balls.
9: Actually, he hasn't.
26: Right. I've got a little plan, Missy. Let's go.
25: Where to, sir?
26: Planet! There!
25: Well, it's more of an asteroid.
26: Asteroid! Let's ram it!
25: Ram it, sir?
26: Of course! It's time to play chicken! We go fast, full throttle, right into it!
25: That's the plan.
26: Great, isn't it?
23: Well, Patterson, that's so smart now. You backed the wrong captain. Go on, Clive. Tell him the scientific explanation of what will happen if we fly into that rock.
9: We'll die.
23: Exactly.
26: You bunch of cowards! What are you, men?
23: Yes. We are men.
6: And women.
23: And women, and we'd like to stay that way. So
26: fly into the rock!
23: Positions. Let's do it for the captain. That's right, Karen. Karen Patterson, all in position. I'll just stand over here.
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26: Activate boosters.
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26: Faster! Faster!
23: I know this is all very macho and everything, flying into a rock like you don't care.
26: Faster!
25: Classic man with a penis syndrome.
26: Right, you lot, stop cowering and stand up. You're all going to die. Oh, no. I think I'm going down with something. Oh, I got a cold. I don't feel good at all. Actually, it's flu.
25: It's just a little cold.
9: A head cold, of course.
26: Oh, I need to lie.
25: A typical man gets a little cold and falls apart. Literally.
23: Is he dead?
9: He's dead.
25: Oh. Right, crisis over. Oh. I am regaining control of the ship.
23: Excellent. Right, well, now I will regain control from you. Jackson, turn left.
12: Right, sir.
1: Normal service has at last been resumed.
8: So, you see, if it wasn't for me, the undead captain would still be alive. Well, undead instead of dead. Isn't that right, Clark?
9: Oh, yes. You sneezed on my brain.
8: Yep.
9: My perfect brain. You infected it with germs.
6: Oh, so it was the captain all the time?
9: Yes, it was all his fault.
8: Oh. Come on, let's give every bit of him a good send-off. He's a lucky man. Not many people get two funerals.
12: Airlock, for you.
8: Send him back into space, Jackson. I think I've learned a valuable lesson today.
9: Cover your mouth when sneezing.
8: Not that, Clive, but I've learned not to dig up dead bodies. I should stick to what I'm best at.
25: What's that?
8: Being a captain.
25: Oh, right.
8: Well, actually, that's not what I do best. What I do best is sleeping, then captaining.
9: Well, you might want to know, sir, that I did reconstruct him one more thing.
25: Oh,
9: a music system. So as he drifts for eternity, his music goes with him.
8: Ah, lovely touch. He's dead, after all. We must treat him with respect. Okay, get rid of him, Jackson. Right, everyone, after all that excitement and trauma, I think some musical therapy is in order. 8 o'clock.
12: Yes, in my quarters.
1: Another day on the Macclesfield Cruiser has come to an end.
23: Okay, let's lighten the mood. Forget about all those undead corpses floating around the universe. One, two, three.
2: Keep in tune, Jackson, keep in tune.
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13: For the crew of the Really Invincible, the journey goes on. In the spaceship, Captain Gordon Taylor is played by James Fleet, Stuart Jackson by Paul Barnhill, Karen Trex by Rosie Cavaliero, Melissa Patterson by Emily Joyce, and Clive 55 by Neil Warhurst. Captain Jones is played by Simon Treves, the therapy computer by Joanna Tinsey, and the narrator is Nicholas Bolton. The spaceship is written by Paul Barnhill and Neil Warhurst, and is directed by Sally Avens.
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0: Mutual Broadcasting System presents Quiet Please, which is written and directed by Willis Cooper and which features Ernest Chappell. Quiet Please for tonight is called The Pathetic Fallacy.
1: I had very little to do with it, really. I don't even know how it works. No, I'll take that back. I do know how it works in general, but the details, nobody but the old gentleman knows them. And I sometimes wonder if he does, really. You see, after all, it's merely a differential integrator. Everybody knows what a differential integrator is, of course, but this one is the most complicated and versatile one that's ever been built. What you see here is only the outer shell of the thing. You see, all the walls of this room are covered with banks of jacks and relays and these electronic glow tubes. And up there are sequence analyzers with multiple dyne wave selectors. These are the presets all along here, and the master control is at the desk there in the center. Now, but that's not all. Not by a long shot. The actual machine is behind those walls. Three rooms full of tubes and motors and stroboscopes and several thousand miles of wiring and some devices that are not public property yet. The machine took 6 years to build, and a total of 81 expert technicians were employed continuously during that time. So you can understand that any one man knows very little of the actual construction of this giant mechanical brain. Well, that's just what it is. A mechanical, electronic brain capable of performing mathematical tasks far beyond the comprehension of the human brain. Now, are there any questions before we proceed?
2: Yes, I've got a question, Mr. Quinn. Does this machine really think?
1: No, Mr.
2: Burns, Sandy Burns, the Daily News.
1: Well, Mr. Burns, you may tell the readers of the Daily News that the machine does not think. It is a purely mechanical device, although a most complicated one.
2: But you call it a brain.
1: I was merely indulging in the pathetic fallacy, Mr. Burns.
2: Oh.
3: All right. What is the pathetic fallacy, Mr. Quinn?
1: It's a philosophical concept of John Ruskin, Miss...
3: Alice King.
1: A philosophical concept, Miss Alice King, which derives from the imputation of human qualities or emotions to an inanimate thing. A figure of speech, let us say.
3: I don't get it.
1: It is quite common in literature, Miss King. A poet speaks of the angry sea, the cruel wind, and so on.
3: Oh, I get it. Do you get it, Sandy?
2: Yeah, I guess so.
1: Good. Are there any other questions?
2: No, go ahead, unless somebody else has a question.
3: I have. What's the machine good for?
1: That is not as easy to answer as you might think, Miss Alice King. I think that if I'd point out that it is capable of solving the most abstruse mathematical equation in an amazingly short time, you may have an idea of its value to science and industry.
3: How fast?
1: What?
3: How fast does it work?
1: Well, here is an example in this folder. This solution covers 36 pages. The machine produced this solution in... let me look. 16 minutes.
3: That is pretty fast.
1: Exceptionally fast, when one considers that without the machine, it would take 20 expert mathematicians working together for something like 10 years to arrive at the same solution. So, you see?
3: Oh. Well, I've got one more question, Mr. Quinn, if you don't mind.
1: Go right ahead.
3: How do you know this answer's right?
1: What? Why, of course it's right.
3: Sure, but how do you know?
1: Why, that question has never come up before.
3: Yes, but if this machine is such a dinger as you say it is, Oughtn't you to be sure that it adds things up right?
1: Oh, it does. Oh, it does, I assure you.
3: This answer to the problem you've got there. How do you know it's right until 20 mathematicians work 10 years to do it over again?
1: Why, that's ridiculous.
3: It isn't ridiculous.
2: I'll tell you what's ridiculous to me, Mr. Quinn. Just the same as it is to Ellis. I think it's absurd for a bunch of great, big, high-powered scientists building a gadget like this and then taking its word for everything without question.
1: I'm afraid you haven't the proper scientific approach, Mr. Burns.
2: Oh, that's right, I haven't. But listen here. Suppose you've got a great big scientific formula, or whatever you call it, and let's say a big bridge or something depends on some kind of calculation that takes 20 minutes to do.
1: Yes?
2: Well, what if the machine made an error of just one number? Wouldn't that error be multiplied a million times in the whole...
1: You see, Mr. Burns, I said you didn't have the scientific approach. We took that very fact into consideration, and the operation of the machine has been checked at every stage.
3: How?
1: By starting with the simplest possible mathematical problems. Now, if you just move a little closer, I'll demonstrate. We will progress from a simple 2 plus 2 on through the multiplication of 7 or 8 digit numbers, through raising a number to a 3-digit power, through algebra...
3: Go on, let's see.
1: Very well. 2 plus 2 is our first problem, which will be solved electronically in 1 millionth of a second. Now, the problem is set up here. And when I flip this button, the result appears on the transparent screen up there. Now watch. 2 plus 2. 2 plus 2 are 4. You see?
3: You turn around and look at the screen, Mr. Quinn.
1: What?
3: It says 5 up there.
1: Why, I pushed the wrong buttons, of course.
3: Let me push them.
1: Very well. Here.
3: Sure, they're the right ones. No alibis.
1: Miss King, you can read, can't you?
3: Fluently, Mr. Quinn. These buttons?
2: Let me see, Alice.
3: Look. Right? 2 and 2.
1: Right. Now, this button.
3: Okay.
1: Good heavens.
3: You see? 19,412.
1: Here. Let me try.
3: Go ahead.
1: 2 and 2. 17. Why, this is incredible. I don't understand.
2: I'd sure hate to have that thing figure out my income tax form.
1: Well, I'm sorry. Something has gone very wrong. There's probably a short circuit in the cucambulators or...
3: You know what I think, Mr. Quinn?
1: What?
3: I think that pathetic fallacy of yours is a fake. I think the machine heard what you said and it's mad at you. Come on, Sandy, we got a story.
1: Yes, they certainly did have a story. And they plastered it all over the front pages of their paper for 3 days. The old gentleman had me on the carpet. And for a scientist, he has an extraordinary vocabulary. He must have been a plumber or a mule skinner in his youth. I couldn't explain what was wrong with the machine. How could I? I only knew one part of it. The cucambulators that operate from the master control panel. Of course, I thought that's where the trouble was. So the old gentleman told me to tear them all out and inspect them, make replacements and all that. He seemed to blame the whole thing on me. He's so unreasonable. Well, there are 144 cucambulators, all the rotary self-retracting type, with foraminiferous tubes, and they weigh 60 pounds apiece. Well, newspapers all over the country were laughing at us. They had funny jokes about the machine on 6 radio programs in one night, and we had to do something quick. If I'd only not made that statement about the pathetic fallacy. The way that girl took that up and made me look like a first-class fool, I could have choked her. So I started to work. They shut down the lab, but people kept storming at the gates to see the machine that got mad at people. And there I am, up to
4: here in grease and wires and electronic gadgets. And I've been over every single one of the 144 cucambulators, and there's not a thing wrong with one of them. Not one single thing. But the machine won't work. Well, it just sits there. I've got just one more thing to do before I give up. And, of course, when I give up, I'm through. Well, the old man made that amply clear. I'll be out of a job that fast and try and get another. I'll have to change my name and go somewhere and find a job as a dishwasher or a sailor or something. And I've spent 27 years in this profession, all of it thrown out the window because of a stubborn collection of wheels and tubes and wires and relays and whatever else there is. I hope you're happy about that, machine. What's that? What to do, sir? Is that thing starting up by itself? What goes on here? Those tubes light it up. Now what? Why, that's the strangest thing
5: Quinn.
4: I've ever heard of. Who's that?
5: Quinn.
4: Who is that? Who's calling me? Hello? Hello, who's calling me? I must be hearing things. I'm losing my mind.
5: Quinn.
4: Who's calling me?
5: Quinn. 2 + 2, 4.
4: What?
5: 2 + 2, 4.
4: Who is that, I say?
5: 4, 4, 4, 4.
4: Why, it's the machine. It's talking back to me.
3: What's happened, Mr. Quinn?
4: Come on in first. Come on, Mr. Burns.
2: What's up?
4: Sit down.
3: Look, Mr. Quinn, I'm sorry we made such a fool of you.
2: Yeah, so am I, Quinn. But that's the newspaper business.
4: It's all right.
3: What'd you want to tell us?
4: Well, I hardly know what to say now that you're here.
3: Is the machine fixed?
2: Have you got a statement or something for us? Because if there's anything we can do, you know we'll do it. The old gentleman's been pretty rough on you.
4: Yes. Yes, he has that. Well...
3: Now, look, Mr. Quinn. Before you start, there's no guarantee that anything you tell us will be printed. We don't run the paper, you know.
4: I know. But you'll print this.
2: What?
4: Well, you remember you said the machine was mad at me?
3: Yeah.
4: It was.
3: What?
4: It was. But it's sorry now.
2: You mind saying that again, Mr. Quinn?
4: Well, I said it's sorry now.
3: Wait a minute. What do you mean by that?
4: Well, I'll show you. Listen. Machine.
2: Listen.
3: Be still, Sandy.
4: Machine, do you hear me?
2: Listen, Quinn, what is this?
3: Sandy, I said be still.
4: Machine, answer me.
2: The guy's gone bugs.
3: Let him alone.
4: Come on, machine. 2 + 2.
3: Mr. Quinn, what are you trying to do?
2: You trying to get that machine to talk back to you?
4: It did once.
2: Are you kidding?
4: No, sir. No, I am not.
2: Well, now, look, Quinn.
3: You say it did talk to you, Mr. Quinn.
4: Yes, it did. Machine.
2: Come on, Alice.
3: No, wait. When did it talk to you, Mr. Quinn?
4: Just before I telephoned you. I was sitting here, and it called my name. It said, Quinn.
3: You sure?
4: Of course.
2: What else did it say?
4: It said something about 2 + 2 are 4.
3: Hmm.
4: Now, you remember that was what it made the mistake about the other day.
2: When Alice said it was mad at you.
4: And I think it was trying to apologize for all the trouble it caused me.
2: Alice.
4: I don't know why it doesn't talk now. Machine.
2: Alice.
4: I'm awfully sorry. Maybe it's embarrassed with you here.
2: Alice, let's go.
3: Mr. Quinn, do you feel all right?
4: I'm not crazy, Miss Kane.
3: Isn't it possible that maybe thinking about that pathetic fallacy and overwork made you...
4: It is not.
2: I'm sorry, Mr. Quinn. I've got work to do. If you'll excuse us now.
4: I'm sorry. I don't know what to do.
2: I do. Believe me, I do.
3: Sandy.
2: Are you kidding, Alice?
3: You're not going to write another story about Mr. Quinn.
2: Think I'm not? You coming with me?
3: Sandy, if you write that story, I'll never speak to you again.
2: Look, darling, I'm a reporter.
3: You're something worse than that if you do that to this poor man.
4: It's all right, I guess, Miss King. I ask for it.
2: Mean you admit you cooked up a story for us?
4: I didn't cook up anything. The machine talked to me.
2: Okay, so long, Quinn. You coming, Alice?
3: I am not. And if you turn in a story that harms Mr. Quinn anymore...
2: Oh, stop it.
4: Well, I suppose I might as well go get my hat and coat.
3: I'm terribly sorry, Mr. Quinn.
4: Yes, I am too.
3: Do you want to tell me what really happened?
4: Well, I told you, Miss King. I was sitting here, and I was talking to myself. And I was talking kind of to the machine, I suppose. I was feeling sorry for myself. Out of a job. Never be able to get another job again because I've been disgraced.
3: By a couple of newspaper people who thought more of a silly story than of a man's whole career.
4: Oh, it's not your fault, really. I suppose I'd have done the same thing if I were a newspaper man.
3: I don't know what to say.
4: There isn't anything to say, Miss King.
3: If I can stop Sandy from writing another story...
4: It doesn't make any difference.
3: Mr. Quinn, couldn't it have been couldn't you have fallen asleep and dreamed you heard the machine talking?
4: I'm sure I didn't.
3: Well, do you have any scientific explanation for it?
4: No, I haven't any scientific explanation. The only explanation I have is that maybe we did create something intelligent out of wires and tubes and things. That maybe it does think.
3: You said that was the pathetic fallacy.
4: I'm not sure it's a fallacy, my dear. Well, goodbye. I'm sorry to have troubled you.
3: Isn't there anything I can do?
4: There isn't anything anyone can do. I'm just very disappointed. That's all. Goodbye.
3: Goodbye, Mr. Quinn.
4: Well, I guess that's that. I was in a bad spot before, Machine. But now, this one I'll never get out of. What that boy'll do to me now? Well, I'd better get out of here right now. I'll never be able to face the old gentleman again, Machine. It's been nice knowing you, Machine. I don't hold any hard feelings. Honestly, I don't. You know, if anybody heard me talking like this to a mechanical monstrosity like you, they'd say I'd gone soft in the head. Do you know that? And I wonder if maybe I haven't, by gum. Well, maybe I can get a job as a street sweeper in Omaha or someplace. You have a good time all by yourself, Machine. Will you?
5: Quinn!
4: I'm afraid it's too late now.
5: Quinn!
4: You saying goodbye, Machine?
5: 2 + 2, 4, Quinn.
4: Well, I'm not at all sure that it is, Machine. I'm not sure of anything anymore. Why didn't you say something while those people were here?
5: A plus B exponent M over N. 5, 3, 4, 2, 8, 7, 3, 6. D log epsilon.
4: Why, what does that mean?
5: 987609. Mantissa 327.6 equals Mantissa 32.76?
4: Yes, I suppose so. So you have got an intelligent brain, have you?
5: Cube root of minus 3.

0: Well, machine.
1: Quinn?
0: There isn't anything you can do now that'll do me any good. I'm washed up. Good. Nobody will believe a word I say about this, so... Well, shall we have a good talk together now before I go away for good?
1: Quinn!
0: I wish we could tell each other things. Do you understand me?
1: 3146.
0: When did you discover you had a brain?
1: 2 plus 2, 5. 2 plus 2, 19. 4, 1, 2.
0: Mm-hmm. You're not mad at me anymore, then?
1: Negative. 9, 7, 6, 3, 5, 4, 2, 9.
2: Who is that talking, Mr. Quinn?
0: Why, Miss King. I thought you'd gone.
2: Who was that?
0: Was I talking?
2: Yes, you were talking, and somebody else was talking, too. Who was it?
0: Oh, Miss King, I'm afraid you wouldn't believe me if I told you.
2: It sounded like a woman's voice.
0: Did it?
2: Was it the machine? Was it? You, machine. Was that you talking? Come on, say something, machine.
0: I'm afraid you must be mistaken, Miss King.
2: Well, I'm going to find out. Here, Mr. Quinn. Put your arms around me.
0: What?
2: That's right. Now, you poor darling. Alice loves her, Mr. Quinn. Poor Mr. Quinn. But everything's going to be all right, isn't it?
0: Oh, Miss King. Alice.
2: Stand still, you dope. Quinn's going to go away with Alice and never, never come back to the nasty old machine, isn't he? Isn't he? Say yes.
0: Why, good heavens.
2: Say yes.
0: What? Yes.
1: Quinn!
2: Uh-huh. Caught you. Okay, Mr. Quinn.
0: What? What are you going to do?
2: Look, machine. Look, sister, you're caught. You might as well give up. Might as well speak up. Now, look.
0: Miss King.
2: Hold it, Quinn. Look, machine. You're in love with Quinn, aren't you? Answer me.
1: Pi r squared.
2: I knew it. I knew it.
1: D equals square root of b squared plus h squared.
2: All right. I won't if you'll do what I tell you to. Otherwise, I'm going to take him away from you.
1: Negative.
2: Will you do as I say?
1: Million, trillion, quadrillion, quintillion.
2: What did you say, Mr. Quinn?
0: I said, do you understand what she's saying?
2: Why, of course. We girls understand each other, don't we?
1: Affirmative.
0: But what are you...
2: Just let us alone for a minute, will you?
0: Well, yes, but...
2: You go over there and sit in the corner.
0: What?
2: Go on.
0: Well, what else can I do?
2: That's right. Now, machine, you'll promise, if I let Quinn stay here with you, you promise you'll never give any wrong answers again.
1: Ordinate an abscissa.
2: All right. You promise you'll never say another word to anybody.
1: Quinn.
2: Well, all right, to Quinn. But only when you and he are absolutely alone. Do you understand?
1: Pie.
2: You promise.
1: Affirmative, affirmative.
2: Because you know what I'll do if I ever hear of you breaking your promise.
1: Affirmative.
2: What?
1: 87 69887.765.
2: That's right. I'll take him away so fast it'll make your cucambulator swim.
1: Mean. Extreme.
2: Well, I'm not kidding. You and I have got him in enough trouble now, so you see that you're a good girl.
1: A squared plus 2AB plus B squared.
2: All right, then. It's a deal. Okay, Mr. Quinn.
1: Cosine, tangent AB.
2: Huh? Oh. Wait a minute, Mr. Quinn.
0: What's the matter?
2: Just a minute. She wants to ask me something. What is it, sister?
1: 2654-366. Anti-logarithm X plus Y.
2: Oh. I love you.

0: your eyes.
1: I love you. Oh, 3937.
0: You're welcome, sister. Now, don't forget. Okay, Mr. Quinn.
2: What?
0: Come here.
2: What?
0: Everything's going to be all right, Mr. Quinn. The story in the paper tomorrow is about how you single-handed fixed the machine, and it's never going to make any mistakes again.
2: But how did...
0: I've got to go now, Mr. Quinn. The machine's got something to say to you, and maybe she'd be embarrassed if I'm here.
2: But wait. I don't understand.
0: Goodbye. And don't monkey around with that pathetic fallacy anymore, Mr. Quinn. I might not be around to give you a hand.
2: Well, but did you have something to say to me, machine?
1: Quinn, I love you.
2: What? Why, my dear. The square of the hypotenuse of a right-angled triangle is equal to the sum of the squares of the other two sides.
1: Quinn!

0: You have listened to Quiet Please, which is written and directed by Willis Cooper. The man who spoke to you was Ernest Chappell. And Charita Bauer played Alice. Sandy was played by Michael Fitzmaurice. And the voice of the machine was Vicky Bola. The original music heard on Quiet Please is composed and played by Albert Berman. Now, for a word about next week's Quiet Please, here is our writer-director, Willis Cooper.
1: My story for next week is called A Red and White Guidon. It's about the days when the cavalry rode horses.

0: Ladies and gentlemen, in answer to many requests as to the Quiet Please theme, it's a movement from the D minor symphony of César Franck. And so until next week at this time, I am quietly yours, Ernest Chappell. Quiet Please comes to you from New York. 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

0: Speed Gibson of the International Secret Police.
1: Feeling zero. Feeling zero.

0: Convinced that the octopus is holding Barney prisoner in his great house overlooking the Pass of the Iron Dagger, Clint and Speed force an entrance into the place unknown to the criminal or any of his gang. Chief Tipo has returned to Laza with orders to attack the house if the boys have not returned by 12 o'clock that night. Meanwhile, Barney is again under the influence of the vapors of sleep, and the octopus is about to begin recording his thoughts when the important helmet is found to be missing. Quan Wu remembers he left it in the torture chamber, and the octopus orders him to get it. Speed and Clint, knowing nothing of this, are inspecting the torture chamber thoroughly.
1: Golly, Clint, this place sure gives me the creeps.
2: Well, I can't say that I'm exactly glad to be here, Speed, but we've got to carry on. We may find some valuable clue that will lead us to Barney.
1: Yeah. We're in a tough spot, all right. Trying to rescue Barney without letting the octopus know we're wise to him.
2: And also not letting him know that we're in his house at this moment. Now, I don't have to tell you, Speed, that if we're found here now, we'll never get out alive. I suppose you knew that when you insisted on coming in with me.
1: Sure, I knew it. What's the use of me being in the secret police if I don't really help you wherever I can?
2: Oh, I still think it was a mistake. Hello. What's this?
1: Let's see. Say, it looks a little like a diamond helmet.
2: Yes, but it isn't that. I wonder what a thing like this is doing down here. Doesn't seem to be a part of any of those torture machines.
1: No. Do you think that belonged up in the laboratory? Listen. Lights out. Someone's coming.
2: Yes, I'm coming in here. Quick, Speed. Step inside this closet. We'll be hidden here and still be able to see who it is.
1: Okay.
3: The helmet. The helmet. Where did I leave it? Let me put the light on. The master is very impatient. I must not risk rousing his anger further. He already mistrusts me. But where is the helmet? I am sure I placed it on this stand, but it is not here. Then I must have put it back on the operating table before the master raised it up into the laboratory again. I must have done that. He must have overlooked it.
1: I sure thought we were goners when Quan Wu started looking for that helmet, Clint, and me holding it in my hand.
2: Yes, we should have put it back where we found it.
1: Why? Quan Wu getting bad for not finding it, and that doesn't make me a bit sorry.
2: Yes, but there's something else that may make you sorry, Speed.
1: What?
2: That missing helmet may arouse the octopus' suspicions. He'll know that something's wrong someplace. I'd give a lot to know just what he's saying.
4: Fool, the helmet must be where you left it.
3: But it is not, Master. It must be up here in the laboratory. Perhaps it rolled to the floor.
4: Of course it didn't. Are you sure you know just what you did with the helmet, Quan Wu?
3: Yes, Master. I have already told you that when I removed it from Dunlap's head, I placed it on a stand near the table. I do not remember touching it again.
4: You do not remember. Your fear of the secret police has so paralyzed your brain that you are of no use to me, Quan Wu. In fact, perhaps it would be better if I did away with you, to make sure you would not betray me by some stupid blunder.
3: No, Master. Mercy. Mercy, I beg of you. I swear that the helmet was below the last time I saw it.
4: There can be only one other explanation for its disappearance, then. Someone must be in the house. Someone that should not be in here.
3: Master. The secret police?
4: Perhaps.
3: But we saw them leave.
4: That does not mean that they cannot return. And if they discover Dunlap here on the table, everything is ended. All my plans, all my activities.
3: If you will forgive my saying so, I do not think any enemy is in this house, Master. I was just downstairs in the torture dungeon, remember?
4: And you saw nothing?
3: Nothing. And I was quick. They would not have had time to hide themselves.
4: If I could only be sure of that.
5: Barney Dunlap calling the octopus. Barney Dunlap calling the octopus.
3: Listen, Dunlap is talking. Is he waking up?
4: No. Victims of the vapors of sleep react to its influence exactly as they would to normal slumber. Dunlap is merely talking in his sleep. Let us listen. He may tell us something important.
5: Who's afraid of you, you big devil fish? You're just a big bluff. And yellow. Yellow clear down to your toes. If you have toes instead of tentacles.
4: If I didn't need him to experiment on, I would...
5: Fifi, oh, Fifi, how's your hat, Vaughn?
6: Fifi. Fifi.
3: Who is that?
4: That was the code name of Chief Riley, head of the secret police. Now we may learn something.
5: Speed, where are you?
3: Is it possible to talk to Dunlap now so that he would understand you? Would you ask him questions?
4: He would not hear them.
5: The rat ate the cheese, the cat ate the rat, the dog ate the cat, dog, cat, rat, the octopus is a rat. The octopus is a rat.
4: This is getting me nowhere. I must find that helmet immediately so that I can place Dunlap in the thought recording machine again.
3: Shall I return to the torture chamber and search once more, Master?
4: No. I am not altogether convinced that you are responsible for its disappearance, Quan Wu.
3: What do you mean?
4: If the secret police are in this house unknown to us, then they must be captured before they discover Dunlap in my laboratory.
3: You mean the house must be searched?
4: Exactly. Call the men to me. I will give them their orders.
3: Yes, Master.
4: And if they are in this house, they will be sorry. Very sorry.

0: What do you think we ought to do now, Clint?
1: Well, first of all, we'll put that helmet back exactly where we found it, Speed. If the octopus is suspicious and decides to come and take a look for himself and the helmet's in plain sight, then Quan Wu will really be on the spot.
0: Oh, gee, if the octopus comes down here, can't we grab him?
1: I wish we could, fella, but we can't. We still must have definite proof that he's not Paul Meunier, but is the octopus. Suspicions won't hold up in the court of law.
0: Oh, I see. With the helmet in this position, Clint?
1: Yeah, let's see. Yes, just about.
0: Don't you think we better be getting out of here? Don't seem to be finding out anything important except what we already know.
1: Yes, but I'd give him anything to go upstairs, to be able to look into that laboratory now when the octopus wasn't expecting us.
0: You think we'd find Barney?
1: If I was sure of that, Speed, nothing in the world would prevent me from going. It's the element of doubt that keeps me down here.
0: Well, couldn't we go up anyhow? And then if we were discovered, just say we were on official business?
1: No, again, actual proof enters into the situation. Now, if the octopus found us in his house without his permission, he could have us sent out of Tibet.
0: He could?
1: Yes, as Paul Meunier. He could demand that of the Tibetan government. That is, he could do that if he allowed us to escape alive.
0: Gosh, guess we'd better not go up there.
1: No, I think our best bet is to return to Lhasa as soon as possible and tell Chief Tipo what we've discovered here. The torture room down here and all the vacant rooms that could be used as storage chambers.
0: Do you think that'd help our case any?
1: Oh, it might. The government might be interested in such facts.
0: If we could only find Barney before we go.
1: No, for all we know, he might be back at the hotel now. You never can tell about that big ox.
0: Gee, do you think so, Clint? Golly, let's go back to Lhasa as fast as we can,
1: wait a minute,
0: then.
1: Hold on. We can't exactly run out of here, you know. We're in just as much danger going out as we were coming in.
0: Yeah, I know. But let's kind of hurry, huh?
1: All right, very well. But keep your eyes and ears open. There's a chance we might stumble on something important yet.
0: Okay. Do you think we can leave our flashlights on?
1: And for the time being, yes. I don't want to risk making any sort of noise or stumbling over anything or walking into a door.
0: I'll say we don't.
1: But if you hear anything at all, switch your light off. They show up in this darkness like electric signs.
0: I know. Shall I go first?
1: No, wait. You better let me. And you stay right behind me, Spear.
0: Don't worry about that. I sure don't want to get left in this torture chamber.
1: Right. Now then, through this door.
0: I'm coming. Well, so far so good.
1: Yes. Let's throw our lights around this room to see if we can locate that sliding door that Quan Wu uses. That must lead directly into the laboratory.
0: Yeah, if we could find that, maybe we could take a look without anyone seeing us.
1: Yes, but it would be just too bad if we met Wu or the octopus in the passage. Funny, I can't see a trace of any door, though, can you?
0: No. Guess we're out of luck.
1: Well, let's go on, then. We still have to go through another room before we reach the basement door, the one where we entered.
0: Yeah. What's that?
1: I don't know. Sounds like a crowd of men.
0: Yeah. You think Chief Tipo has come back with his men?
1: No, he couldn't have returned. I gave him strict orders not to leave Lhasa until midnight. Then it would take them time to reach this house.
0: Then they must be octopus gangsters.
1: That's what I'm afraid of. Quick, let's get into this next room. Douse your light speed. And hold on to my arm so we won't get separated.
0: Okay, Clint. Ouch! I bumped into the wall.
1: No, no, it's the door, Speed. The door we came through first. And listen to that noise.
0: Sounds like it's right outside.
1: It is, Speed. We're trapped. We waited too long to get out of this place. The octopus suspects we're here. He has so many men out there, we can hear them in the soundproof room.
0: Maybe they'll just surround the house and wait for us to come out.
1: I don't know if that were the case. They wouldn't be making so much noise. No, Speed. They're sure we haven't a chance. And that means they'll not only surround the house on the outside, but search every nook and corner of it inside.
0: But gee, then where'll we go? What can we do?
1: Now keep cool, first of all. And then just wait for whatever happens. If luck is with us, we'll manage to get out of this somehow. If it isn't, then we won't.
0: Maybe they'll never think of coming down here to search.
1: Oh, they're sure to. That helmet would lead him down here.
0: They're doing another room. It's open. They're going to search down here.
1: Yes. Get your gun ready, Speed. They'll come in here, sure, and they'll put the lights on. We can shoot those out. Maybe hold them on long enough to get out somehow. But it's a long chance, Speed. Get ready. Here they come.

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2: I tell you, Captain, it don't make sense. We picked her up walking down the street saying the same thing over and over again. Why, she's as goofy as they come, I tell you. Listen to her yourself.
3: Revenge.
2: Yeah, listen to her, Captain. Over and over again.
3: Revenge.
2: Such a young and pretty girl.
3: Revenge.
2: What could have driven her out of her mind like that, I ask you?
3: Revenge.

0: Yes? Yes, what is it?
1: I'm looking for a Mr. Henry Stewart, if you please.
0: Oh, you mean about the advertisement.
1: Yes, that's right. I got here as soon as I could.
0: That's all right. As long as you got here, that's all that matters. Come in.
1: Oh, thank you.
0: Just put your suitcase down there. It'll be all right.
1: Thank you.
0: Now, if you'll come out this way.
1: Thank you.
0: Just step in here, Miss...
1: Malone. Ella Malone.
0: Oh, yes, of course. Miss Malone. Now then, you'll have a chair, please.
1: Oh, thank you.
0: There we are. Now then, Miss Malone, to be perfectly frank with you, I wasn't quite expecting you today.
1: Oh, I'm truly sorry, Mr. Stewart. But you see, I took the wrong train and I... Well, I had the hardest time finding the house. I do hope you'll forgive me.
0: Of course. Don't give it another thought. Promptness may be a virtue, but we all can't be virtuous, now can we? Now then, you're here in answer to my advertisement.
1: Yes, sir. You wrote me.
0: Oh, yes, of course. You're the young lady from...
1: From Queensville.
0: Oh, yes, Queensville. You have my letter with you?
1: Oh, yes, sir. Right here, sir.
0: Yes. Mm-hmm. Mm-hmm. Now then, your friends know you came here, of course.
1: There's no one very much interested, Mr. Stewart.
0: Come now. A pretty young girl like you, no young beaux, and so on, so on.
1: No, sir, there's no one. I mean, sir, you can depend on me to give all my attention to my work.
0: Very commendable indeed. My work, as I wrote you, is entirely confidential. My philanthropies are, to a great extent, entirely sub rosa, no fuss, no feathers. You understand what I mean?
1: Oh, yes, sir.
0: As my secretary, my affairs will be entirely in your hands. My checking account, my finances, and so on, entirely in your care.
1: I understand, sir.
0: It's quite a responsibility, and you're quite a young woman. And as I wrote you, the bank...
1: Oh, yes, sir, I understand. The bond, I brought the money for it, $300. I've got it right here, sir.
0: Oh, fine. That's very businesslike, yes, indeed. I'll give you a receipt, and there we'll be.
1: Mr. Stewart.
0: Yes? Oh, my pen. Oh, yes, here we are.
1: My money. Will I get it back from the bank any time I leave your employ? I mean, when you want me to.
0: Hmm? Yes, of course. Now then, here we are. Received of Miss Nellie Malone.
1: Ella.
0: Oh, yes, of course, Ella. Memory isn't quite what it used to be. That's why I need a good secretary.
1: I'm very good at remembering things.
0: Oh, you are. Now then, we are. Guess this receipt is in good order. Received of Miss Ella Malone. $300 to be deposited with the Merchants Bank as surety bond. And to be returned to said Ella Malone upon request. There's my signature. Now then, how's that?
1: I'm sure that'll do very well, sir.
0: You have got my receipt, but I...
1: I beg your pardon.
0: Not at all.
1: Of course, I have it right here. I am sorry.
0: Oh, well, I understand. The excitement of your trip.
1: Here it is, Mr. Stewart. You see, I had it already in an envelope. Now, if you're open...
0: Not at all. Bank can do that when I send it to them in the morning. Now, just put your purse down there, and I'll show you through your new home.
1: Yes, Mr. Stewart.
0: Now, we'll go right up these stairs.
1: Yes, sir.
0: Oh, yes, you find I have quite a place here. Three stories high, and every inch of it my own design.
1: Rather dark.
0: Careful now.
1: Oh, I'm all right.
0: Mustn't hurt yourself. Hardly the way to start a new job, is it? Now then, here we are. Got a nice room for you, very nice. Fact of the matter is, you can choose any room on this floor.
1: But, Mr. Stewart, your daughters...
0: Daughters?
1: Yes, won't they object? You said anything.
0: Oh, yes, my daughters. I did write to you about them, didn't I?
1: Yes, you did.
0: Well, never mind about them. They're upstairs studying. Now, right here. I suggest that you take this room, at least for tonight.
1: Whatever you say, Mr. Stewart.
0: Get the light on. There we are. Nice, isn't it?
1: I've never had such a large room. If you've got one a little smaller...
0: On the contrary, my dear Miss Malone, you'll find this one small enough. Perhaps a little too small. Yes, indeed. Entirely too small.
1: But Mr. Stewart... Locking the door. Mr. Stewart, why did you lock the door? Mr. Stewart, why have you shut me in here? Mr. Stewart, please. Please answer me. Mr. Stewart, please let me out of here. Mr. Stewart, please let me out of here. It's getting dark in here. Please. Mr. Stewart, let me out.
0: Yes. Yes, Miss Knoll, there's no doubt in my mind at all that you're the very person I want to employ as my housekeeper.
1: I'm very glad to hear that, Mr. Stewart.
0: Of course, the matter of being housekeeper of a place as large as mine calls for definite qualities, you understand, of course.
1: I'll always do my best, sir.
0: Well, one certainly can't ask for more than that, no, indeed.
1: Your wife, maybe she'd like to talk to me?
0: My wife? Oh, yes, of course, I wrote you about my wife, didn't I?
1: Yes, sir.
0: Well, my wife is out shopping. As soon as she returns, you will meet her. I'm sure she'll find your recommendations as satisfactory as I did.
1: Makes me very happy. I've always wanted to work in a fine house.
0: Now, about money.
1: Oh, any salary you want to pay me, Mr. Stewart, it's all right. I just want a chance to show you how good I can do your work.
0: Very commendable, yes, indeed, very commendable. But we must agree on a salary. I'm the sort of man who has respect for money and expects a similar respect in others. Oh, yes, and speaking of money, you'll be wanting to open a new bank account, I suppose.
1: Bank account?
0: Yes, it's my principle that everyone employed by me should have a savings account. Builds character. I'll open an account for you in the morning. You can transfer any other bank accounts you have back in your hometown up to my bank. Convenience, you know.
1: Oh, no, sir. I haven't got that.
0: Hmm?
1: I haven't any money in the bank back home. I took it all out.
0: Oh.
1: It wasn't much anyway. I got what was left of father's insurance money after my mother died.
0: Oh, yes, yes. Well, now then, supposing you leave all your things here and we'll go look over the house, hmm?
1: That'll be very nice.
0: Here, right through this door.
1: I'd be glad to be working in such a big house.
0: Right this way. Oh, yes, yes, quite an establishment here. Designed it all myself.
1: I work hard, Mr. Stewart.
0: Oh, yes, yes, I'm certain you will. Now then, right down these stairs. I'll show you everything downstairs first.
1: You have a washing machine?
0: Huh? Oh, yes, yes, yes, everything modern, everything convenient. High, wide basement. There you are. Now, watch yourself. It's just a little dark down here this time of day.
1: Oh, it is a big basement, all right. Could hang up plenty of washing down here.
0: Oh, yes, yes, indeed. Now, if you'll just come this way.
1: You building something down here?
0: Building? Oh, yes, yes, indeed. Always building, always changing, always remodeling. Change. My hobby, always changing things.
1: Hard to keep clean.
0: Now, don't you worry about that. Everything will be cleaned up in short order. The bags of sand, concrete mixer, everything will be out of the way. Won't bother you at all. No, not at all. All right, this way.
1: You're making more rooms?
0: Oh, yes, yes, indeed. With nice, clean, concrete floors. Here, look at this one.
1: Kind of dark.
0: Oh, come on, get closer. All my own work. You see, the floor is still wet. I like concrete, don't you?
1: Yes, it is clean.
0: Yes, covers everything. You know how deep that concrete is? 3 feet deep. Yes, ma'am, 3 feet deep. And I just poured it an hour before you honored me with your presence. 3 feet. That'll make a mighty thick slab of stone, won't it, Miss Nord? Thick enough to cover you. Ah, yes, indeed. A fist to the point of the jaw is still a most effective soporific. You're quite a light woman, my dear Miss Nord. Up you go, and in you go. Face down. What an unusual bed you lie in, Miss Nord. Sinking down and down and down. And the concrete will harden. And I guess I will have to get myself a new housekeeper.

0: ladies and gentlemen, let's lean back now and relax for a moment. Let's take time out from tonight's amazing lights-out story. The story of a strange, mysterious mansion and the one woman who entered those doors and was never seen alive again. Let's turn during this brief intermission to a much more everyday situation and a question that's much easier to answer. An angry girl is storming out of her friend's house. And her friend says,
1: "What can be wrong with Lucy these days? She crosses a bear and she's losing so much weight she looks terrible. She's just no fun anymore."
2: "Well, you know what that well-known nutrition authority says about how improper eating due to wartime living may cause a person to become deficient in vitamin B1 and iron, and how you absolutely need enough of them to keep your right weight and energy."
1: "Well, come to think of it, that was Ruth's trouble when she got so run down. So she took ionized yeast tablets. And you know how grand she looks and feels again now."
0: Yes, friends, any number of people who, due to vitamin B1 and iron shortage, were losing weight, losing strength and energy and interest in life, tell how ironized yeast tablets help them regain glorious pep and strength and needed pounds. So if you're short vitamin B1 and iron, don't wait. Go to your druggist this very night and say,
1: "A bottle of ironized yeast tablets, please."
0: And now back to our lights-out story of Murder Castle.

0: Hello? Hello? Hello, is this the employment agency? This is Mr. Stewart. It's Henry Stewart. I'm interested in employing a nurse for my child. Someone preferably unattached who can live here with my wife, myself. No. Just send me their names, addresses, and references, and so on. I'll send you a check for the services. My address is 424 East 7th. Yes, that's right. Just their names and addresses. Yes, I'll send you a check. Well, goodbye. Oh, yes, I'll be there. Yes, what is it?
1: Is Mr. Stewart in?
0: Oh, yes, indeed. Won't you come in? I'm Mr. Stewart.
1: Thank you.
0: You're answering in regard to...
1: Secretarial position. You wrote me a letter.
0: Oh, yes, indeed. Won't you step in here, please?
1: Thank you.
0: Now, you sit there, I'll sit here. We'll get better acquainted. Put your suitcase down there in place, so... Now then, I'm afraid I didn't quite get your name.
1: Ray. Betty Ray. You wrote me.
0: Oh, yes, of course. I remember you distinctly. Now then, you have my letter to you just to sort of refresh my memory on the circumstances, don't you know?
1: Oh. Well, I'm sorry.
0: Eh?
1: I didn't bring it with me.
0: Oh. Well, then, suppose you tell me a little more about yourself and all that's happened. Mother and father see you off the train, I suppose?
1: Oh, no, sir. It's the way I wrote you, Mr. Stewart. I'm quite alone.
0: Oh, yes. Well, but first there's the matter of the surety bond. I wrote you about that, didn't I?
1: Yes. Yes, you did.
0: Ah, yes, I felt quite certain of that.
1: Mr. Stewart, I was wondering...
0: Yes?
1: Have you had many secretaries?
0: Why do you ask that?
1: I want to know.
0: Why do you ask that question?
1: And what happens to them after you hire them? Tell me, what happens to them?
0: Young woman, just who are you?
1: My name is Betty Malone.
0: Malone.
1: Betty Malone. My sister Ella came here a month ago about a job, and I want to know where she is. Do you hear me? I want to know where she is.
0: I don't think I quite know what you're talking about.
1: Why do you lie to me? Why do you lie to me? She was here. She was.
0: Oh, then what makes you so sure?
1: A letter you wrote her. The first one. I waited a whole month, and then I came here. And as soon as I saw you, I thought something was wrong. And now I know there is. My sister Ella, where is she? You've got to tell me.
0: What if I tell you again that I don't know what you're talking about?
1: I'll go to the police. They'll make you tell the truth. I know she came here. I know she did. Why do you laugh? Why?
0: Because you're being a very foolish young lady. Very foolish indeed. There's no need to get excited. Of course your sister's here, and very happy too.
1: She's here?
0: Yes, and very happy too.
1: So then take me to her. Please take me to her.
0: All right. No need to get excited. Of course I'll take you to her. I intended to all along. I was just having a little joke with you.
1: Is she all right? Is she all right?
0: Of course. Now then, come right along with me. Come right along with me. Right along with me. Yes, she's right up here. Been with me for over a month.
1: Why didn't she write? Why didn't she tell me?
0: Now then, I down this hall, and you can ask her that for yourself.
1: This isn't the trick, is it?
0: My dear young lady, you have easily the most suspicious mind of anyone I've ever met. Why, I'm quite a helpless old man, and you always have recourse, as you put it, to the police. Here we are, right in this room. Well, go right in.
1: All right. Well, it's locked.
0: Well, knock on the door, and she'll open it for you.
1: Ella? Ella, it's Betty. Let me in, darling, it's Betty.
0: What do you know?
1: Ella, please. It's Betty, your sister Betty.
0: Well, now, she certainly is a tight sleeper.
1: But she can't be sleeping. Open the door. Please open the door.
0: All right. No reason to get excited.
1: Quickly, open the door, quickly.
0: Now, don't excite yourself needlessly. Well, go ahead. You open the door.
1: Ella, it's Betty.

0: Now then, my dear Betty, we understand each other clearly, don't we?
1: Ellis. Dead.
0: Nothing like a complete understanding now, is there?
1: Ellis. Dead.
0: Oh, it wasn't so difficult. I shut the door, sealed it, and nature took care of the rest.
1: Ellis. Dead.
0: She died quite easily. Much easier than others.
1: Why?
0: You mean, why do I do it? It's a very simple explanation, young woman. This is my business. Yes, yes, my business. Some men make their fortunes in stocks, some bonds, some in business. And this is my business.
1: Why?
0: Why? Why? Why is any business conducted? Profit, my dear. And I've made quite a neat little profit. Oh, yes, and a very safe one, too.
1: You're dead.
0: Yes, and you're the very first to come wandering about looking for one of my customers. The first. And I assure you, the last. Oh, yes. 30 women have come in my front door.
1: Ella.
0: 31, including you and Ella. Come on along.
1: No.
0: I'll tell you all about them. You'll find it most instructive. Yes, indeed. Now, come.
1: Don't hold my arm.
0: Oh, but I must. These corridors, they twist and turn. Oh, yes, it's best I hold your arm. Get lost easily around this house. My most interesting house.
1: Where are you taking me?
0: Yes, there were 30 before you. Most interesting array. I used to read the want ads in small town papers, and then I'd write letters. Oh, most interesting letters. I needed a secretary, a housekeeper, a nurse, excellent salary, unusual accommodation.
1: Oh, how I knew this had happened.
0: Indeed. And they brought all their worldly belongings with them, generally in a suitcase. A little here, a little there. Oh, why should it be most profitable? Now, in this room, for example...
1: No, don't open that door.
0: No, perhaps it would be better not to. The one in here came to be my housekeeper. Oh, let me see. How long ago was it? Oh, well, no matter. She came as a housekeeper, and after she went into a retirement in that room, I found in her suitcase such interesting bonds. Why, I tell you, my eyes fairly popped right in my head. Oh, yes. It's the uncertainty that makes my little business so very fascinating.
1: Killed 30 women.
0: Now, let's go down a little way now, down here. Oh, don't make me pull you along.
1: Killed 30 women.
0: It wasn't difficult. Most women are such fools, anxious to believe what they want to believe.
1: Came here for life, and you gave me death.
0: Ah, you're the smart one. That's why I'm even bothering showing you my work. I never did the others. And showing you around won't do harm. You won't be talking long.
1: 30 women died.
0: Now, in this room... Well, let me open it and show you.
1: No. No, don't make me look. No, please don't. No.
0: Oh, you see? There's no reason for excitement. Just an empty room. That's what she thought when she went in here. Then I pressed this button, so. And the floor flopped open as she stood on it, and down she went. Down, down, down. Guess into what? A pit of lime. Oh, yes, I tried out so many different ways of killing them. You wonder why they'll never find me out? Well, I'll tell you why. Because I'm much too smart for all of them. Oh, not perfect crimes. No, nothing infantile, but just cleverness in choosing the women I do my business with and an equal cleverness in doing away with them. Yes, indeed. Now then, what was I telling you? Oh, yes, yes, yes. Why, they'll never get me.
1: Ella, seeing you, it's done things in my head.
0: No corpus delicti. And if there is one, no evidence of violence. Ah, there, that's the secret.
1: Were you very frightened, sister?
0: Pearl of quicklime, there's no corpus delicti after that, I can tell you. Not when you bury them in a slab of concrete. Ah, yes, that's the secret.
1: I could only have been with you, little sister.
0: Now, this room, let me show it to you. I think this will be your room, my dear.
1: Oh, very frightened?
0: You see the door? Airtight. Airtight, yes, indeed. I'll open it. The room. Amazing sight, isn't it? No doors, no windows.
1: I could have helped you, Ella.
0: Now, I'll shut you up inside the room, then I'll close the door and press this button here like this. You hear that, little one? You hear that? Pumping, pumping, pumping. And guess what is pumping?
1: Ella, my head.
0: Air. You hear me? Pumping the air out of the room. Yes, that's clever, isn't it? You breathe, and soon there'll be nothing there to breathe, and then you'll die. And if the police do find your body, no mark of violence, nothing but asphyxiation. A most mysterious death, they'll say. In time, they'll decide it's all quite natural, embolism, heart attack. Oh, they'll think up a fancy name to clear their files. Yes, indeed, they always do.
1: It isn't right for him to live with it.
0: Now, first, off with the pump. Now, my dear, I think you'd better step inside quickly now so I can close the door and go about my other work. Quickly, I tell you.
1: No, wait.
0: Wait, wait for what?
1: I want to give you something.
0: What can you give me that doesn't belong to me already?
1: This.
0: Gun.
1: Get in there. Get in that room.
0: Gun. You had a gun in your purse all the time.
1: My father. I brought it for the man who... Ella. Get in that room.
0: No, what are you...
1: Get in there. I'll press the trigger. Get in there. I'll kill you.
0: No, no, don't.
1: Get
0: you.
1: In.
0: Don't.
1: Get.
0: I'm an old harmless man.
1: Get.
0: I was only fooling. I wouldn't hurt you for the world.
1: Revenge. Strike to revenge, isn't it, Ella? He said to press this button, Ella. The pump. It's running, Ella. Listen to it. It's killing him the way he killed you. It's right to revenge, isn't it, little sister? Fight to revenge. Fight to revenge. Fight to revenge. Fight to revenge. Fight to revenge. Fight to revenge. Fight to revenge. Fight to revenge.
0: The air. It's going out. The air. Shut off that motor out there. You hear me? Shut off that motor. Pumping out the air. Pumping it out. The pipe. The air going out. I can't reach the pipe. Shut it off, you devil out there. Shut it off. It'll kill me. Kill me. It's getting thinner already. Shut it off. I'll give you anything you want. Shut up, Ed. I can't die. I won't die. I'll tear the walls down. Let me out of here. Air. Man's got the web here. Let me out. Let me out. Well, my ear. Can't hear. Drums breaking. Blood in my mouth. My eyes. No air. Bleeding. Air. Give me air. Breath of air. Air.
1: Revenge. Revenge. Revenge. Revenge. Revenge.
2: Revenge, revenge, revenge, revenge. Yes, listen to her,
1: revenge.
2: Captain.
1: Revenge.
2: Over and over again.
1: Revenge.
2: Such
1: revenge.
2: A young and pretty
1: revenge.
2: Girl.
1: Revenge. Revenge.
2: What could
1: revenge.
2: Have driven her out of her mind crazy like
1: revenge.
2: That?
1: Revenge. Revenge.
2: What, I ask you?
1: Revenge. Revenge.
3: Well, Mr. Obler... And I suppose they all died happily ever after.
4: You put things so sweetly, Mr. Martin.
3: Mm-hmm.
4: The dark corners of the human mind are the deepest dark, I believe, of anything in the universe. Speaking of darkness, how would you like to turn back the pages of that nebulous stuff known as time to the Sakhalin of Tsarist Russia?
3: You mean right now, Mr. Obler?
4: Oh, yeah. You know the answer to that as well as I do, Frank. It's always after you've had your say for ironized yeast.
3: Remember, friends, if you're deficient in vitamin B1 and iron, if that's why you're so under par in weight and strength and energy, then get ironized yeast tablets right away. Now, of course, a run-down condition may be due to other causes. If in doubt, see your doctor. But if you're simply short vitamin B1 and iron, remember, ironized yeast has been so successful in such cases that it's sold on this no-risk, money-back basis. If you don't begin to eat better, to look and feel much stronger, peppier, and more alive, the cost of the first bottle will be refunded to you in full by Ironized Yeast, Box IY, Rahway, New Jersey. Now, what is this about Sakhalin? Isn't that the Russian island up above Japan?
4: Yes, but... our story concerns itself only about the Sakhalin, or Sakhalin, which was used as an execution ground and a... well, it was a sort of a macabre education ground and a devil's island against the enemies of the Tsar. It's a strange story of man's inhumanity to man in one of the strangest places this world has ever known. But be with us again, as usual, next week.
5: I came across Mr. Kipling in a meadow by the church. 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

0: Out of the past, phantoms of a world gone by speak again the immortal tale, The Evil Eye.
1: Now, please read the last line, Mr. Vespermont.
2: A. Is that Z?
1: Go right ahead.
2: Z. T. No, I can't see the rest, Doctor.
1: Very well. Now lean back while I have a look. Well, what is it? Did that hurt your eyes?
2: You flashed that little light into my eyes. I had a terrible pain in the back of my head.
1: Oh. Well, then put your head way back. I can probably see with the overhead light. There. Now let's see.
2: Why do you suppose that light hurt them so?
1: I'm afraid, Mr. Despremont, that your eyes are very much weakened. Strong light of any sort will probably... I'm afraid I'll have to stop for a moment.
2: What's the matter, Doctor? You're suddenly so pale. Are you ill?
1: Why, I don't know. All at once I felt so weak, as though perhaps my heart had almost stopped. Here, let me sit down for a moment.
2: Well, I'll get you a glass of water. Here, Doctor, take a drink of this.
1: There. That's a bit better. Just let me sit here a minute.
2: Maybe it was from leaning over so far to look into my eyes.
1: Why, no, I wasn't leaning too far. I just observed the odd color of the iris of your eye, Mr. Despremont. A color usually associated with... Well, that doesn't matter. But all at once it seemed to me that the light caught a reflection in your eye, and as I saw that, I felt terribly weak. Almost as though I'd been heavily drugged.
2: Are you feeling any better now, Doctor?
1: Yes. Yes, thank you, somewhat. I'll give you my report, and then I believe I shall go home for tea. I shall have to cancel my next appointment.
2: I hope the report isn't too bad. You see, I'm leaving London in a few days, and I'd hate to have to miss the trip.
1: Well, sir, as I said, your eyes are greatly weakened. I should definitely advise your keeping out of strong light, especially bright sunlight. I'm afraid that if you don't, you will greatly endanger your vision.
2: You mean I may go blind?
1: I'm sorry to have to tell you this, sir, but I must be frank. You will almost certainly be blind within time unless... Well, without surgery, those nerves cannot be saved.
2: But, Doctor, I've got to go to Naples. Everything's arranged, and I can't change things.
1: For what reason, Mr. Despremont?
2: One that may sound a bit super-romantic, I'm afraid. You see, my fiancée, Miss Ward, has gone there with her uncle, and I'm going to join them for a short while.
1: Well, there's no hindering youth in love, sir. I may as well give up that thought now. I'll tell you, though, I should advise treatment immediately upon your return. And meantime, against the brilliance of the Italian sun, I should advise covering your eyes with smoked glasses. Under no circumstances, look directly into brilliant light.
2: You think it'll be safe to go then, Doctor?
1: Well, tell me, why can't Miss Ward return to London? Well, surely, if you explain...
2: I should hate to worry her over so trivial a matter, Doctor.
1: Trivial? I assure you, Mr. Despremont, this is no trivial matter. It means your sight, the power to see.
2: Under those circumstances, I should send for her, I suppose. But, you see, she went there for her own health, and as long as I can protect my eyes until I return, I feel that my visit to her would be safer.
1: Has she been very ill? Look at me, Mr. Despremont, while we talk. Keep your eyes from that strong overhead light.
2: Well, for some time before her departure, she was subject to sudden fits of faintness. Her color had gone, and she was very weak when she left London. Those faint spells were very strange, Doctor. In fact, they seemed to come upon her just as yours did. Often when we were very close, looking into each other's eyes.
1: Well then, sir, in that case, I should have... That flash of light in your eyes.
2: Doctor! Doctor, what is it? Can't you hear me, Doctor? What's the matter?
3: It's all right, monsieur. They said we may go ashore now.
2: Oh, good, good, Rudolph. I'm certainly ready. This trip to Naples has been rather tiresome.
3: Monsieur is anxious to reach his destination and Miss Ward.
2: Monsieur is very anxious for that. Let's get started.
3: Yes, sir.
4: So there I was. I hope my gun...
3: I've already attended to the luggage, Monsieur Paul. It's on the dock.
2: Was there anyone there?
3: But yes, monsieur, there was.
2: Well, quickly, Rudolph, tell me, was it Miss Ward?
3: Miss Ward? No, monsieur. But it's a very... Yes, a very charming lady.
2: Tell me, Rudolph, who is it?
3: Miss Ward's personal maid, monsieur, whom she sent to greet you and...
2: Her maid? No one else?
3: Oh, just the carriage driver, monsieur. Miss Waters sent a carriage with a message that you're to come to their house at the beach as quickly as it is convenient. The maid, Louisa, will help you.
2: Was there no other message?
3: Perhaps Louisa has one for you, monsieur. Oh, there she is, there. Oh, is she not lovely?
2: It'd be fine, wouldn't it, Rudolph, if you were to take the maid and I the mistress?
3: Yes, monsieur. Louisa! Here!
5: Ah, senor, it is to me a pleasure to welcome... Senor!
2: What is it, Louisa? Something wrong?
5: Senor, it is... I will call the carriage.
2: Oh, wait, Louisa!
5: Si, senor?
2: What is it? What's wrong? What on earth have you got there in your hand?
5: It is nothing, senor. A tiny pair of horns which I wear on this chain around my neck.
2: Horns? Well, what for? You're holding them pointed at me so oddly.
5: They are for my protection, senor. That is all. I must call the carriage.
2: What do you make of that, Rudolph?
3: I cannot say, monsieur.
2: Oh, well, you get the baggage to the hotel, and I'll meet you there later after I visit Miss Ward and her uncle.
3: Yes, monsieur. Louisa!
5: Your master. You have worked for him for long?
3: 8 years.
5: You know what these are? These horns I carry?
3: Yes, I know. I am Italian by birth. But I do not believe.
5: You will believe. And before long. Your master, Signor Paul. He is very evil, that one. Agitatore! Paul, it's so wonderful to see you again.
2: Oh, Alicia, my darling.
5: Oh, it's been so long. I'm sorry you couldn't have come sooner. It's wonderful here.
2: It is a beautiful spot. And you, my darling, are more lovely than ever.
5: Come with me out to the...

0: It is up for tea. The Commodore and a friend of ours are there now. Did you enjoy the trip here?
1: No, it was quite tiresome. But anything would be tiresome away from you, Alicia.
0: Paul, my dearest. But come on, the others are waiting.
2: Oh, Paul, my lad, welcome.
3: Thank you, Commodore. Delighted to be here.
2: And we're delighted to have you. Though I must say, Alicia doesn't look the worse for having missed you.
0: Oh, Uncle, I've spoken of him constantly. You know that.
3: He's right, though. He's right, though, Alicia. You do look very well. Much better than when you left London.
0: I look well because you've arrived at last, Paul. Oh, but we're forgetting our manners. Paul, may I present Count Altavilla, our friend.
4: A pleasure, Signor.
3: Sir, Alicia has written of you in her letters. I'm delighted at meeting you.
2: Well, now that you're here, Paul, you'll have to look to your laurels. Count Altavilla would like to be your rival.
3: I shall do my best to prevent that, sir. I'm sure the Count would be a far more charming friend than enemy.
0: Mm-hmm. I think, gentlemen, that this is something of a question for me to decide, isn't it? Why, Signor, what is that you have in your hand?
4: This? Why, my dear, it's a little ornament I always carry on a chain around my neck.
0: Let me see. Why, it's a tiny pair of horns.
3: A pair of horns?
2: Have you seen them before, Paul?
3: Yes. Yes, I have.
4: I am not surprised, sir.
0: Well, what on earth are they for?
4: They serve a very real purpose, my dear. We were speaking of your health, Alicia. You have improved greatly since coming here to Naples.
0: My faint spells have stopped. I'm sure it's the sunshine.
3: You've had none of the spells since you left London?
2: She's been as bright and healthy as a flower, Paul, and just as beautiful.
4: With that, I agree, Commodore. Extremely beautiful.
0: I can see that this is my afternoon to shine. Oh, but I do love to sit here in the warm, sunny air in the afternoon, though. It's been good for me. Well, the sun is coming around this way now, and you'll see how delightful it is.
3: Will it be directly on us?
0: In a few minutes, yes. Why, Paul?
2: Don't say, Paul, that you're afraid of a little sunlight.
3: Well, it's just that, you see, my eyes need protection. That's why I wear these smoked glasses occasionally.
4: Yes. Your eyes do need protection, Signor.
3: Oh, could you tell, sir?
4: A great deal, Signor.
0: If you men will insist upon talking in riddles, I shall have to separate you. Come on, Paul, let's walk in the garden. There's shade there, and you can take those foolish glasses off again.
3: I'd love to, Alicia. You'll pardon us, gentlemen?
2: Oh, of course, my lad.
5: Perhaps, Signor, it would be better if you kept the glasses on, even while you're in the garden.
3: If you think so, sir, perhaps it would be best.
0: What on earth were you two talking about that way? I can't understand a thing.
3: Well, isn't the Count an eye doctor?
0: Heavens, no. I don't believe he's anything but a wealthy man. Come on, Paul, take them off. It's shady here.
3: I will, my darling. I can see your lovely face more clearly without them.
0: Paul, did you notice that the Count put away those funny little horns after you put your glasses on?
3: No.
0: I can't understand it. He's been so strange this afternoon. First he spoke in a peculiar way about my health and then about your eyes.
3: Maybe he's jealous, darling, driven out of his mind with jealousy.
0: Oh, Paul.
3: A man might well be about a beautiful girl like you. Especially when that beautiful girl watches another man with such concentration.
0: Oh, Paul, did I do that?
3: I loved every minute of your watching me.
0: We've been apart so long, Paul. I want to devour you with my eyes.
3: Oh, Alicia, my darling. My only love, let me hold you here. Stay still here in my arms and let me... Let me look at you. Let me look into those beautiful eyes of yours.
0: Paul. Paul. Paul. What's happening?
3: What's the matter? Alicia! Alicia, speak to me!
0: Paul, I feel so faint, so funny. Just the way I used to feel before I left London.
3: Well, here, darling, sit down here on this little bench. Rest yourself for a moment.
0: Oh, there, I'm beginning to feel better now. A little stronger. I can't imagine what it was. I felt drugged somehow, as though I was losing all my strength. I could see the light flashing in your eyes.
3: Let's go back to the house. This worries me. Maybe a little rest.
0: Yes, rest may be what I need, Paul. I've been waiting for you for so long, and now that you're here, perhaps my nerves are in need of rest.
3: Come on, dearest.
0: Look up there on the terrace. The Count is gone, I guess.
3: Yes, yes, the Commodore's standing there alone. He seems to be waiting for us.
0: He seems puzzled about something. Why, Uncle, what's the matter?
2: So, you're back already, eh?
3: What is it? You look pale, Alicia. Has something happened?
0: Oh, it was nothing serious. I'm better now. I had one of my faint spells, that's all.
3: It worried me, sir.
2: And well, it might. Alicia hasn't had one of those for a long time.
0: What's that in your hand, Uncle?
2: Count Al.

0: Villa left a present for you, my dear.
1: A present for me? Well, why didn't he give it to me himself?
0: He said you might need it. He hadn't thought of it while you were here.
1: Let me see, Uncle. Give it to me. Why, what on earth?
2: What is it?
1: A tiny pair of horns. Paul, what can this mean?

0: Do you want anything else, monsieur?
1: No, thank you, Rudolph. That was a delicious dinner they set up.
0: It is an excellent hotel, monsieur.
1: Tell me, Rudolph, you talked to Louisa the other day after I'd left.
0: Yes.
1: Did she explain her attitude toward me? She seemed so frightened.
0: No, monsieur. She was not frightened. It was... Well, it was just...
1: Oh, come, come, Rudolph. I could see that there was something wrong, and later Count Altavilla held a pair of these horns toward me, just as Louisa had.
0: Monsieur, if you insist on knowing, it's a silly superstition they have here.
1: Superstition? What kind?
0: It's about the evil eye. They believe that some people, people with eyes the color of yours, monsieur, possess a terrible power, the power to kill with a glance. The ignorant Louisa believed it of you.
1: Perhaps not so ignorant.
0: But, monsieur, you do not believe it.
1: You remember, Rudolph, I told you about the doctor's fainting after examining my eyes?
0: Yes, monsieur.
1: The same thing happened with Alicia. The first time she's fainted since she came here, since she saw me last. Now, there could be a connection. Tell me, Rudolph, you were born in this country. Have you ever seen this evil eye in action?
0: I have seen several accused of having it. A man so afflicted is called a jettatore. I have even seen the ignorant people hound him to death. Of course, you, monsieur, a foreigner, a gentleman, they would not dare.
1: And the horns, what are they?
0: Horns, monsieur? Oh, you have seen those too?
1: Twice.
0: They are supposed to be able to ward off the evil of the glance of a jettatore.
1: Then even the Count Altavilla believes in this.
0: Even so educated a man as he, monsieur. I will answer, monsieur.
2: Monsieur d'Estremont, if you please.
0: Who is calling, monsieur?
1: Count Altavilla, come in, come in.
2: Oh, thank you, senor. I trust I am not intruding.
1: Not at all. Be seated, senor. It's a pleasure to see you.
2: Perhaps it will be less of a pleasure when I've explained my visit.
1: Was that so, senor? I see you've not forgotten to replace the horns.
2: By no means. I trust them with my life. And so must Miss Ward until I have your promise to stay away from her.
1: Stay away from her? I can't do that, senor.
2: I've come to ask you that very thing.
1: But she's my fiancée. You have no right to ask such a thing.
2: It is for her sake. You can do a great harm.
1: I can take steps, senor, to prevent that harm.
2: No, senor, that will not do. You must refuse to see her again.
1: And leave the field clear for you?
2: Precisely. I shall marry Miss Ward. She will be safe that way.
1: And, senor, what will Miss Ward have to say about this?
2: I've already told her and her uncle about the evil power you possess. I warned them.
1: And what was Miss Ward's answer?
2: Unfortunately, she was stubborn, senor. She will not believe in this power. She believes herself to be ill of some other cause and wishes to marry you. But that, of course, is immaterial.
1: Immaterial, senor? Immaterial that the girl I love, the most wonderful girl in the world, would prefer to chance death with me than marry another? How can you dare to come here to me in my own rooms and suggest such things? How dare you? How dare you? There, senor. Perhaps you will want satisfaction for that.
2: Very well, senor. If you prefer it that way, I accept your challenge.
3: Monsieur! Monsieur, you're not thinking of dueling. Not in these days. It's been forbidden. Please, monsieur, reconsider.
1: I cannot reconsider now the thing is done.
2: Don't fear, senor. I know the place for this. There is a cave on the seashore. No one will be near.
1: As for the weapons, senor, I have a suggestion.
2: I will give you the privilege of selecting the weapons.
1: Since you believe in the power of my eyes, that even with a glance I might kill you, I suggest we duel with swords blindfolded.
3: Blindfolded?
1: And that way, senor, if one of us wishes to run away, he will also not be able to find the cave's mouth.
2: It is a fair suggestion, senor. It is settled then. Tomorrow morning, sunrise. The cave is near to Miss Ward's house. Your servant will stand guard outside. There will be no danger of discovery, senor, for the tide washes into the cave and leaves it bare of clues.
3: Oh, monsieur! Monsieur! What have you done? This is it, monsieur. The cave.
1: Very well, Rudolph. And there is Count Altavilla coming up the beach.
3: Oh, monsieur, I beg you, stop now. Don't go on with this.
1: No, Rudolph, it's settled now. I must go on.
4: Senor, is everything prepared?
1: I'm quite ready.
4: Very well, then. Look in here. You see?
2: There is sufficient room for us.
5: Enough for our purpose, senor. All right, Rudolph. You may blindfold us now. Bind my eyes first so the Count will see that it's done fairly.
3: Monsieur, I...
5: Come, Rudolph. It's getting late.
3: Very well, monsieur. There. Tell me if I tie it too tightly.
5: No. No, that's fine. Tie on Count Altavilla's blindfold now and lead us into the cave.
3: Yes, monsieur. And you, sir, am I tying it too tightly?
2: It fits very well as it is.
3: And now, this way, monsieur. This way.
5: Stand guard outside, Rudolph. Be sure to keep careful watch.
3: Yes, monsieur.
5: And now, senor.
2: Ready, senor.
5: We begin.
6: Oh,
5: I almost fell.
6: Silence, senor. Your voice gives your position away.
5: Yes, so it does, senor.
2: You have stabbed me, senor. It is a mortal wound.
5: Senor, Count Altavilla. Oh, let me see. Let me get this blindfold off. He's dead.
3: Monsieur! Monsieur! Oh, it is you. Thank heaven, it is you.
5: Yes, Rudolph, it's I. The tide will come later and claim Count Altavilla. At least no one can say it wasn't a fair fight.
3: Oh, no, monsieur. Here, I will get your coat. The sun is rising now, but you are chilled.
5: Yes, yes, the sun is rising. Rising on another day. Look, Rudolph, how red and brilliant it is. Oh, Rudolph. Rudolph, my eyes. My head.
3: Monsieur Paul, what is it?
5: Rudolph. Where are you? I can't see you. Everything is dim and dark.
3: Well, I'm here, monsieur. Right here. Can't you see me yet?
5: Oh, yes. Yes, Rudolph. Now that you're closer, I can see you. But not too well. Oh, Rudolph. This is a great day for me.
3: Monsieur, your eyes. They are red. Do they hurt you? Can't you see?
5: I can still see, Rudolph. I can still see, but not for long. Rudolph, I'll soon be blind.
3: But, monsieur, you sound happy. Happy to be blind.
5: I forgot. I looked at the sun when it was rising. It was brilliant and red. And now I'll be blind. Why didn't I think of it before?
3: Of what?
5: Blindness, Rudolph, blindness. If I'm blind, my eyes can hurt no one. It was so simple. And now, by chance, by the goodness of heaven, I'll be blind. Alicia and I will be safe together after all.
3: Monsieur, have you gone mad?
5: Oh, far from it, Rudolph. A lucky accident has brought me happiness. Alicia. Rudolph, go back and wait for me at the hotel. I'm going to her now. I must see her again, just once again, before I can see her no longer. Alicia, my darling.
7: Paul, why are you here so early in the morning?
5: Alicia, I had to come. I had to tell you that everything's all right now.
7: What's all right, my dearest? It always has been, hasn't it?
5: I knew you'd be awake, Alicia, when I came and called under your window.
7: There couldn't have been anything better to wake up to than the sound of your voice calling me.
5: It's wonderful here in your garden, in the early sunlight, isn't it?
7: Any place is wonderful with you, my darling.
5: Everything is so brilliant and sparkling.
7: But, Paul, you've forgotten. Your eyes, you said you had to protect them.
5: Well, that doesn't matter any longer, my love. That's over.
7: What's over? Oh, Paul, why does everyone act so strange? First, it's Count Altavilla with some weird idea about your eyes, and now you act so mysteriously.
5: It's nothing to worry about, my darling. Everything's fine now.
7: Paul, please tell me what it is.
5: Oh, my darling, come here. Come into my arms. Here, let me look deep into your eyes. Let me see you as you are, and let me look well. I want to fix your picture in my mind so I'll remember it always, always, my love, just as you are now. You'll never change for me.
7: Paul. Paul, you're looking at me as though you'll never see me again. What is it?
5: Never see you again? Well, I'll always see you just like this.
7: Oh, Paul, you... I feel so faint. So awful. As though I were going to... Oh, help me. Don't let me fall.
5: Alicia. Oh,
1: I've looked too long. Alicia, I'll rest you here on this bench. I'll get you water. I'll be right back.
7: Paul.
1: I'll be right back. My eyes. It's all so dark I can't see. Alicia. Say something, Alicia, so I can find my way. Say something. Alicia. Alicia.
8: Paul. Paul, my lad. Is something wrong? What is it?
1: I can't find her. Alicia, she's gone.
8: Gone? Why, lad, she's right there, lying on that bench. Your eyes, Paul. Your eyes, what's happened? They're red and bloodshot. Can't you see, lad? Can't you see?
1: I'm blind now. I'm blind. I can't harm Alicia anymore. I love her. I'll always love her. I can't see her anymore.
8: Oh, Lord. What is this? Alicia. Alicia, wake up, child. Wake up. It's your uncle.
1: Won't she speak anymore? Won't she answer?
8: Alicia. Paul. Paul, come here. What's happened? Alicia's dead.
1: They did it. My eyes. With that last light, they did it. How can I stay here? How can I stand this place any longer?
8: Paul, where are you going?
1: To the house. I'm going home, back to town, away, anywhere away from here.
8: That way. The house is over here.
1: I'm going away, going home, where people won't think and won't know.
8: Be careful, Paul. It's this. Turn this way, Paul.
1: I'll always live with a picture of Alicia in my mind. I'll always.
8: Paul. Hear me above the surface. He couldn't see the cliff. He fell. Oh, Alicia. Alicia, my child.

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1: Magic.
2: Yeah.
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3: Nougat and caramel golden light? And don't forget the hazelnut in every bite!

0: you're not hungry, dear Henry, I've just burnt the roast and I've ruined the spuds.
1: Well, that's a nice thing, isn't it? After I've been working
0: Henry,
1: all day...
0: Henry, I've got me secret supply.
1: You don't mean...
0: Polo mints.
1: Yum, yum.
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0: 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Like it?
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14: Ride with Britt Reed in the thrilling adventure, What Price Glamour? The Michael Axford walked importantly across the city room. He knew that the city editor was in a bad mood when Gunnigan slammed down his phone.
15: Hung up on me. Well, what do you want, Axford?
16: Gunnigan, Reed wants to know about the Nancy Todd story.
15: Nancy Todd?
16: She's the dame that went out on the special assignment.
15: You're telling me? Tell Reed that I'm still waiting for that special article. Tell him the dame hung up on me when I asked him about it. Tell him the private office went to a head. Tell... Oh, never mind. Come with me. Tell Nancy Todd a few things. Hang up on me, will she?
17: Oh, excuse me, Gunnigan. Hello, Axford.
15: Hiya, Miss Todd. Well, Miss Todd, it was very nice of you to take the trouble to come back and report to the office at all.
17: Oh, save it, Mr. Gunnigan. Go on and pan me, but I... Well, I saw things.
15: You saw things. Now, isn't that just pizza?
16: Where'd you go?
15: You keep on it.
16: But you said...
15: Shut up. So, you saw things, did you? Well, the Sentinel can't print impressions from your mind if you have one. We've got to have words. Maybe you didn't understand, Miss Todd. This is a newspaper. We print words, words, words. And we pay good cash for people to write those words.
17: Well, why didn't you tell me the sort of thing to look for when I went to that Lundquist place?
15: What are you talking about?
17: Why didn't you let me get set for what I was going to see?
15: Huh?
17: No, you wouldn't tell me. Just let me go there thinking it was a routine assignment and get shocked so dizzy that I haven't been able to see straight since.
15: Hold everything. What went on?
16: You mean that you saw something?
17: Oh, you'll get your story, Gunnigan. But it's not one that I can whip off the cuff.
15: girlie. You must have seen something. You got something at the Lundquist joint.
17: Ha, ha, ha. Mister, I hit the jackpot.
15: Give me that horn.
17: You're going to get all you ask for.
15: Oh, Nancy, wait a minute. Give me Reed's office. I'll tell Britt Reed. Maybe he'll want to hear what you've got to say. Maybe he'll want it covered from a special angle. Hello, Casey. Let me have the boss.
17: What do you mean, special angle?
15: You've heard of the Levison bill?
17: No.
15: Wait. Hello, Reed? Say, Todd's got stuff. Okay to bring her in? Thanks. Come on.
17: Mr. Reed's office?
15: You ought to tell him what you saw happen.
18: I'll get the door.
17: What's this Levinson bill you mentioned?
15: The bill is up before the state legislature. Calls for stricter regulation of beauty parlors.
18: They call them cosmeticians.
17: Oh.
15: The boss has put the sentinel behind the bill.
18: Here we are.
15: Oh, Miss Case. Reed's expecting
17: it. I know. Go right in, Gunning.
15: You wait here a minute, Mr. Orton.
17: Very well. Hold it, Axford.
15: I was just going into Reed's office with Gunning.
17: Yeah, I know.
15: There's something in the wind.
17: There's a stack of newspapers on your desk. Now go through them and clip everything pertaining to beauty parlors.
15: But I was just...
17: Orders, Michael.
15: Now see here, Casey. I'm a reporter. What's more, you ain't want to give me orders.
17: Mr. Reed's instructions, Michael.
15: Oh... Well, why didn't you say so?
17: How are you, Nancy?
19: Well, I guess I'll survive.
17: I hear you struck pay dirt.
19: Yeah, I went to one of those Lundquist places.
17: I know you did. Lundquist is a ringleader in the fight to defeat the Levinson bill.
19: Uh-huh.
17: Now, if that bill goes through, Lundquist will be washed up.
19: He should be the termite.
17: Yes, Mr. Reed?
20: Please send Miss Todd in.
19: Oh, that's me. I'm on my way.
17: You better get us these papers, Axford, and stop gaping.
20: Take a chair, Miss Todd. Which one of the Lundquist places did you visit?
19: The big one, where they had the store in front.
15: That's the place at Orchard in Maine.
20: A store in front?
19: Yes, they sell Lundquist beauty creams and...
21: I can hear my name already!
19: Beauty creams and lotions, hair dyes, tonics, and all that sort of stuff.
20: Oh, yes. Go on, Miss Todd.
19: Well, the girls around the place look like showgirls or something.
20: Well, probably were.
15: Lundquist pays stiff salaries for the girls. They're his best advertising.
20: Go on.
19: Well, when I went in, one of them started to put the pressure on me right off the bat. Tried to sell me a complete course of beauty treatment, exercises, and everything else. I told her I was interested only in a shampoo and finger wave.
15: Even that was taking a risk.
20: You should have been warned.
15: I told her to be careful.
19: Well, I had to have some reason for staying around to look the place over. I figured that I'd rather have them damage my hair than my face. My hair would grow out again.
20: Well, what happened?
19: Well, I went into one of the booths and just got settled in the chair when I heard a girl talking to the receptionist. The girl sounded a little panicky and kind of hysterical. I could hear everything. Where's the manager of this place?
22: Well, he's out right now. Is there anything I can do?
19: Oh, no, don't tell me he's out. I must see him.
22: In what connection?
19: It's none of your business.
22: I'm sorry, but Mr. Monroe's not in.
19: Then I'll wait. I'll wait right here until he comes in. When'll he be here?
22: Oh, I'm not sure. In fact, I think he's out of the city.
19: You're lying to me. I know you are.
22: Don't call me a liar, dearie.
19: Oh, I'm sorry. Please tell me when I can see Mr. Monroe.
22: I'll leave your name and I'll have him call
19: you. Oh, he won't call me.
20: Bessie, if that girl in...
19: You are here.
20: Hmm?
19: You lied to me. You said Monroe was out.
22: Uh-huh.
19: I'm here to see you, Mr. Monroe.
20: Miss Bessie, who is this girl?
22: I don't know. She's kept that veil over her face.
19: You're the one that recommended the course of treatment. You're the one that guaranteed to take the freckles off my face.
20: Now, wait a minute, young lady.
19: You sold me that lotion. You guaranteed
20: it. Now, calm down.
19: Calm down. With my whole career ruined... I was a model, a professional model. And now look at me. You'll see why I wear this veil. Look what's beneath it.
22: Good.
19: All of you, take a look.
20: Now, just a moment. We'll take care of you.
19: You'll take care of me.
20: Calm yourself.
19: You've already taken care of me. For Keith, I've been to a specialist. My skin is covered with scar tissue. That's how you took care of me. I'm ruined. Now I'm here to take care of you.
20: Again. Look out. Look out with that gun.
19: I'll show you, Monroe. I'm just one of hundreds of people you hurt. I'm one that's going to get even. You may beat a lawsuit. Try and beat a bullet.
20: Oh, no.
19: Let me go.
20: I've got her. There's a
0: now, sir, please.
19: I'll kill you, I will.
0: Don't try to shoot me.
19: I'll kill you.
0: You go where you belong.
17: I got the girl's name and address before the police came and took her away. Then I got out. I was ill. Oh, that poor girl's face. I suppose she'll be fined or jailed for packing a gun, too.
1: She could be a witness against that Lundquist doctor.
20: Get hold of her, Gunnigan. What's her name this time?
17: Here it is. I got it from one of the girls there. Kitty Smith. She's living in a rooming house on 10th Avenue.
20: Gunnigan? This will give us some real ammunition to fight in favor of the Levinson Bill.
1: Yeah.
17: Well, just what will this Levinson Bill accomplish?
20: It will call for a rigid state inspection and examination of everything sold as beauty aids. People will be told frankly what some creams and lotions may do to their skins. There are a lot of other points. So-called beauticians will have to be qualified.
1: And it's about time.
17: After seeing that poor girl's face...
20: Get hold of Kitty Smith, Gunnigan. Get her down here. I want her own story.
1: Yeah.
17: But is there any question about this Levinson Bill being passed?
20: There certainly is. Lundquist is leading a fight against it. And he has a lot of this kind with him. The bill would put them out of business. Their lobbyists are at work right now in the state capitol.
1: Come on, Todd. We'll find Kitty Smith.
20: Haven't they located Kitty Smith yet?
17: No, sir.
20: Why not? They've been hunting 24 hours.
1: I checked with the cops.
20: Find Kitty Smith. What about Lundquist?
17: He's not talking.
20: What's the matter with everyone? Where's Kitty Smith? Two days and still no sign of her.
1: We've been every place.
17: No one knows a thing.
20: Find Kitty Smith. A week.
17: No sign of Kitty Smith.
20: She's the keynote of our story. Get private detectives on the job.
1: Reed, if it's detectives you want...
20: I said detectives.

0: article in the Daily Sentinel, Mr. Lundquist.
1: Yes, Monroe, I saw it.
0: The paper seems to be making an intensive search for that Smith girl.
1: You're the store manager. Took care of things, didn't you?
0: Yes,
1: and don't bother me with details.
0: I came here to tell you that we'll have to raise Bess Laverne's pay.
1: Hmm? And why?
0: She was in the shop when the Smith girl started all the trouble.
1: Well, what of it?
0: She followed the thing right through. She knows your lawyer got to the judge, paid a fine, and had Kitty Smith released. And she knows you took the girl to Doc Ravenall's private sanatorium.
1: How did she know that?
0: Bess gets around. She's no fool.
1: I'd like to...
0: I know. I'd like to get rid of her, too.
1: Too sharp.
0: She also knows that you got Kitty Smith to sign a release, under the impression that the treatment she was going to get at Ravenall's place would give her a new skin. Now, I can keep Bess satisfied for a while. A little raise.
1: All right. That's all that's necessary, then. As soon as this bill is turned down by the Senate, we needn't worry anymore. Right now, though, we've got to see that the girl's kept out of circulation.
0: The Sentinel would give a lot to get her story.
1: Don't I know it.
0: Her story might be all that's needed to put the Levinson bill through.
1: Doc Ravenall has plenty of stock in our chain. You better call on him. Tell him to be sure no one knows Kitty Smith's at his place. Keep her there as a mental case, and if necessary, use a straitjacket and a padded cell. You won't have any trouble. Girl has no family.
0: I'll tell him.
1: The Levinson bill will ruin us. We can't let it pass. Defeat it, no matter what it costs.
2: No matter what it costs, they'll do anything and everything to block the Levinson bill. If we could find Kitty Smith, we'd get a story that would jam that bill through in spite of what all the lobbyists could do.
3: But, Reed, as I've been saying for the past 10 days, we...
2: I know, expert. We can't find Kitty Smith.
4: So what next? Should I go ahead and write my story?
2: No, it won't mean a thing without the girl to back it.
4: I've pooled all available information, Mr. Reed. After the attempted shooting, Miss Smith was taken into custody. Someone unknown paid a fine, and she was released. She left police headquarters, heavily veiled, got into a cab, and that's the last anyone has seen of her.
2: Axford, did you check the cab drivers?
3: Leach, have you got any idea of how many of them there are in this town?
2: Did you check with them?
3: Holy crow, I'm still checking, but so far I got nothing.
2: Who paid the girl's fine?
4: An attorney named Rodney Ridge. Gunnigan talked to him. He refuses to name the client who provided the money to pay the fine.
2: Rodney Ridge, eh?
3: His record ain't bad.
2: Well, we'll have to cross our fingers, Axford, and hope that you find that cab driver before it's too late. This is the last day. The Levinson bill comes up tomorrow.
3: Oh, golly. To find one cab driver in the whole city. I'd be lucky if the guy remembers her at all, to say nothing of remembering where he took her.
2: I'm counting on you, Axford.
4: And so am I. Here I sit with a story of the year, and I can't do a darn thing about it until you find the cab driver. Oh, gosh.

0: In his apartment, Griff Reed told his faithful valet, Cato, about the girl who disappeared after attempting to shoot the manager of a Lundquist beauty salon. Cato was the only living person who knew that Griff Reed and the Green Hornet were the same individual.
1: The only way, Cato, is to make use of the role of the Green Hornet.
2: But how you do that, Mr. Griff?
1: One of three people is going to give me the information I want.
2: Yes?
1: I'm sure Monroe knows where to find the girl. Lundquist probably knows. There's also a lawyer named Rodney Ridge. And I think he's our best bet.
2: Well, you think he might talk?
1: I'm not sure that we can make him tell who paid Kitty Smith's fine or where she went. But we can check up on one point by going to his office.
2: What is that?
1: I want to go through his files and find out whether or not Lundquist or Monroe are listed among his clients.
2: Will you need Hornet disguise for that?
1: I'm going as the Green Hornet because if we find the name of Lundquist or Monroe, we're going other places after we leave the office. Come on, Cato.
0: Stepping through a secret panel in the rear of a closet in his bedroom, Britt Reed and Cato went along a narrow passageway built within the walls of the apartment itself. This led to an adjoining building which fronted on a dark side street. Though supposedly abandoned, this building served as the hiding place for the sleek, super-powered Black Beauty, streamlined car of the Green Hornet. Britt Reed pressed a button. The great car roared into life. A section of the wall in front raised automatically, then closed as the gleaming Black Beauty sped into the darkness.

0: The car was left in the dark alley near the lawyer's office. A few moments later, Britt and Cato were in the office examining the files. This took some time.
1: Well, the last one, Cato. If we don't find something in this file, we're through.
2: Yes, Mr. Britt.
1: Here's another group of L's. These may be special clients. Let's see now. Luke, Omri, Lundell, Lundquist. Here we are.
2: Is it the right one?
1: Yes. Lundquist retained Rodney Ritz to get the Smith girl out of jail. That means we're on the right track. Come on, Cato. We're calling on Rodney Ritz.
0: Cato guided the black beauty through dark side streets toward the home of the attorney. Britt Reed replaced his mask with dark glasses and a false mustache. From a compartment, he drew out an old cap and a cheap topcoat. With his identity effectively concealed, he was ready to meet Rodney Ridge.
3: You'll have to see me at my office. I don't receive clients at home.
4: Didn't I tell you to call me Smith? Doesn't that name mean anything to you, Ridge?
3: You paid a fine for a girl named Smith.
4: Ooh. He's disappeared. It looks to me like an abduction. And if you don't want to be involved in a mess, you'd better tell me where to find her. Maybe you can hold out on police and report it, but...
3: Professional ethics.
4: You're not talking to cops. You're talking to a guy named Smith. Remember?
3: Is the girl a relative or a sister?
4: What do you think? Where is she?
3: She left town.
4: Okay. That's the best you'll do.
3: What are you going to do?
4: Call the police. What do you suppose?
3: But you have no
4: Hang
3: reason.
4: Hang back.
3: Down there.
4: You were the last one to see her, Ridge. I'm not going to waste time questioning you. Let the law do that. That's what the law's for.
3: Now, wait a minute.
4: Wait for what?
3: Put that fool down. I can't talk while you're calling the police.
4: I won't talk. It'll be far better to lodge my complaint in person. Just who was your client when you paid Kitty's fine?
3: I'm not at liberty to say.
4: Very well, Rich. Have it your way. From now on, you can talk to the police.
1: Just a minute now, Cato. 2-1, he makes a phone call.
2: I open door a bit.
1: He's calling someone, just as we thought.
3: This is Ridge. The brother of Kitty Smith is on his way to the police.
5: Brother? Where did he come from?
3: I don't know, but he might make trouble for me. You've got to do something.
5: Now stop worrying. Everything is under control.
3: But it isn't. I don't know what you've done with the girl. I can't tell the police a thing, but they won't believe that. They think I'm shitting you.
5: Now, wait a minute, Ridge. I'll tell you where the girl is. You can stall the police for a couple of days. Levinsonville comes up tomorrow afternoon. As long as we keep the girl until the day after tomorrow, there's not a thing to worry about.
3: Where is she?
5: She's simply being held in Dr. Ravenal's sanatorium for treatment.
3: It's starting to be insane.
5: I have her signed release. Think she's going to be treated for her scars. She can't make any charges. Now stop worrying about it, Ridge.
3: Well, I'm glad she's alive and in comparatively safe hands. Goodbye. You.
4: Back again.
3: You said you were going.
4: I waited around.
3: What? Then you heard.
4: I heard you calling Lundquist.
3: Eavesdropping. Well, Mr. Smith, let me tell you that anything overheard in that way cannot be used as evidence.
4: I'm not interested in legal evidence, Ridge.
3: But
4: this girl's the answer to a lot of things. What's more, my name's not Smith.
3: Not Smith.
4: Lundquist told you where that girl was held.
3: But that is...
4: Come on, where is she?
3: I don't...
4: Speak up or you'll never get the chance to speak again.
3: I'm not
4: fooling, Ridge. Think I am? Take a look at this emblem and see who called himself Mr. Smith.
3: What's that?
4: Take a look.
3: The Hornet.
4: Right.
3: Green Hornet without a mask.
4: But if effectively disguised. Now talk.
3: No. Now, Lundquist...
4: Lundquist won't do a thing. He's going to have more trouble than he can handle. Where is Kitty Smith?
3: Why do you want to know?
4: Where is she?
3: Where is she?
5: Stop that.
3: Talk.
5: Let go.
3: I'll talk.
5: You're breaking my arm.
4: Name the place.
5: Ravenel's. Dr. Ravenel's.
4: That's better.
3: What's it to you?
4: I need some cash to send her. $5,000, Mr. Ridge. Just enough to pay for her treatments at a famous clinic in the Midwest.
3: $5,000?
4: Just twice what Lundquist paid you.
3: How do you know what he paid me?
4: Come on, I'm in a hurry. Get the money.
3: No, I...
4: Must we start arguing all over again?
3: $5,000?
4: You keep cash on hand in case you need it for bail after your office is closed. Now dig it out.
3: This is robbery. Armed robbery.
4: Tell it to the police. Come on, now get out.
5: Can't take much, carry on. I'll get the cash. It's in my desk.
4: Right, hurry up. I have a lot to do. How much more have you there?
3: None of your business.
4: You keep quite a sum here, don't you?
3: Now get away from me.
4: I think the girl should be given something for her suffering. I'll take all that's there. You can make Lundquist repay you.
3: No, I've
4: heard enough from you, Ridge.
3: Hush up, don't go. Take it.
4: That gas will hold you for a while. Only thing I regret is that this isn't Lundquist instead of Ridge. Come on in, kiddo. You have the hypodermic?
6: Yes. Sure
4: do. Give him a shot, so he'll be sure to get 8 hours of sleep.
6: Yes, sir. There.
4: Now let's get out of here. We're not through. Kitty Smith is still in that sanatorium.
3: I'll take the wheel.
4: Get in, kiddo.

0: I'm late. Can't see I'm all in. And I flopped on the job.
1: Oh, my soul. You do look worn out.
0: All right. All night I've been speaking to cab drivers. And by God, it ain't the one in town that's seen this dame with the veil.
1: Well, where's Nancy Todd?
0: Oh, she's home sleeping, I guess. She gave up some time ago.
2: Hey, Ashford.
0: Oh, Dolly, are you still around, Miss Todd?
2: You want another fun? Come on.
0: Huh? You got something?
2: Have I got something? Listen to this.
0: What is it?
2: It's a letter. It came by special messenger and addressed to me.
1: Well, from whom?
2: Well, listen, will you? Is Mr. Reed here?
1: No, he isn't in yet.
2: Well, here's what the letter says. I regret what we have done to Miss Smith. Will you please see that the enclosed is delivered to her at Dr. Ravenall's sanatorium?
0: Suffering Smith.
1: Dr. Ravenall?
0: Holy crow, that means that's where she is.
2: You're telling me.
0: And what's it that's to be delivered to her?
2: There was an envelope enclosed and 10,000 smackers in cold cash.
0: Good grief.
1: 10,000?
2: And who do you think signed the letter?
0: Who?
2: The Green Hornet.
0: What are we waiting for? Come on, we got to get out to Doc Ravenoff.
3: What's all the commotion in
2: here? Mr. Reed, the break has come.
1: A letter.
0: The Green Hornet signed it.
2: And we found Teddy Smith.
3: Teddy Smith?
0: The dame you wanted for a special story.
2: Story I've been saving.
3: Where is she?
0: Dr. Ravenoff.
2: It's a sanatorium outside the city.
3: Get to her right away. Get that story and get back here in time for the next edition.
0: That's what I was saying.
3: There's still time to get the story in the papers before the legislature votes on that Levinson bill. Now, if we can flood the Capitol with that story, splattered all over page one with pictures of the girls, sworn statements. Well, get on, get going. Take a photographer.
0: Oh, come on, Nancy.
3: An expert.
0: Huh?
3: If you get the runaround, get tough. The Sentinel will back you.
0: Bingo. Come on, sister. You're going to see Mike Axford in action.
3: Give me that phone. Give me the desk. Miss Case, get the composing room on the other phone.
4: Yes, sir.
3: Jenks, stand ready for a big story. We've located Kitty Smith. Axford and Nancy Todd are on their way out there now.
4: Who's composing?
3: And take this phone. Get the district attorney's office. Axford may need help when he gets out there.
4: Very well.
3: Hello? Stand ready for a replay on page one in about half an hour. Axford and Todd are bringing in the story of the year. I want to devote the whole page to it. We'll hit the center with an atomic bomb. Hello? Hello? Give me Lowry. How about the district attorney, Miss Case?
4: Oh, I'm getting him.
3: Hello, Lowry. Get going on the Levinson bill. Full front page next edition. We'll build around Kitty Smith's own story.
4: The district attorney's on the phone, Mr. Reed.
3: Hello, Martin. You've been wanting to get something on Dr. Ravenel's plate for some time. Well, here's your chance. Get men out there in a hurry. Axford is already on his way there. You'll find a woman by the name of Kitty Smith held there against her will, so her case couldn't be used as publicity for the Levinson bill. Do you need any further information? I didn't think so. Good luck. Bye. Now, Miss Case, we'll wait for the blow.
0: Now, you better let me do the talking, Miss Todd.
3: Yes?
0: We came for Kitty Smith.
3: No one here but that name.
0: Oh, golly, the runaround. Now, listen. You're getting one more chance. We want to see Miss Smith.
3: I said there's no one here but that name.
2: You promised not to waste time.
0: I'm going in and see for myself.
3: We are, huh? Well, now listen here, big boy.
0: Don't get in my way. Stand aside.
3: You can't go in.
0: Who said so?
2: Oh,
0: come on, Nancy. We'll find that dame. There's the cops. By golly, now you'll see things.
2: The cops? They'll get you for stalking that guy.
0: Right, fun. Them guys are my pals. Hey, Martin. Bert, come on in. We're getting Kitty Smith.
2: Let me go! Expert, there she is!
0: Come on, boys! The Southies are holding that dame against her will!
5: No, get out!
6: Hey, get out! Madam,
0: get the dame!
7: We
0: got
7: orders to his mindset! Classroom, use your
2: club! Stop him!
0: This way, miss! Come on, Nancy! We'll take her out! The boys can have it!
2: Everything's going to be all right.
0: You bet it is. Lundquist will get the word to Sol Ravenel. You're going to be all right, and here's cash on the line to prove it.

0: freedom.
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0: He awoke for the third consecutive occasion at dawn, sweating and terrified, with the details of the dream vivid in his mind. His hands were clutching the simple iron frame of the bedstead above his head, and the dews of his night terror had soaked the linen of the bedding. His name was Farlow. He was a genius in his line, that of higher physics. He was also a friend and acquaintance of mine, and I believe it my duty to tell his story. Not that I know what it all means, but I do know that Farlow was not mad. And yet, why should a celebrated scientist be admitted at his own request as a private patient to Green Mansion for rest and observation? Green Mansion is, not to put too fine a point on it, a luxuriously appointed mental home. You see, my friend Farlow experienced a brand of mental torture that is perhaps greater than anything ever recorded. More terrible than anything dreamed up by the horror writers of the last two centuries. He traveled further than any other into the regions that lie beyond midnight.
1: Biotex, the new soak and pre-wash powder, presents Beyond Midnight by Michael McCabe.
2: Recently, I received a letter from Mrs. Myra Strawn. It was quite a lengthy letter and emphasized many of the points we've been making over the past month about biotech. She said that when the product first came on the market, she and her daughters were a bit skeptical, but nevertheless decided to give it a go. And indeed, she is now most enthusiastic and a great supporter. She recommends it to neighbors and friends. Another letter from Mrs. J. Lake of Grootvee Mine Springs said that she wished to congratulate the makers of biotechs and went on to say that she had two children, 6 and 7 years of age, and that her spin dryer was not able to cope with the stubborn stains of their plaid clothes. Well, nowadays, she soaks with biotechs overnight in cold water and finds her washing much whiter, and colored clothes are brighter and stain-free.
0: Father was an old friend of mine, and I have pieced the story together as it was told me, over a longish space of time, both from his own lips and from those of the superintendent, Dr. Sundquist, a psychiatrist of great sympathy and brilliance. It was a month or more after the onset of the dream that Farlow had written to tell me that he would appreciate a visit.
3: I didn't contact you before, Basil, because, you knew, of course, that I'd come into this place.
0: I knew, yes, the news is abroad, but only in the hands of trustworthy people, so...
3: No, I don't worry. I don't for one moment worry about... Basil, I want to tell you a story.
0: A story?
3: Yes. A story with, as yet, no end. You must forgive me in the telling of it if my thoughts aren't clear, if I ramble.
0: Yes, of course. I mean, what...
3: I've been having dreams. At least, I like to call them dreams.
0: Dreams?
3: Yes. I say dreams. They are all bits of one, the same dream. Let me try to begin at the beginning. This dream world is a place of terror and fear for me. I've tried to find the place. I've studied maps and atlases of the whole world, but I haven't found...
0: Yeah, but surely if it's a dream place...
3: No, wait. You'll see. Early one morning, about 1 o'clock, a month or so ago. Perhaps it was 2 months, I don't know. This morning I came home very tired. I think perhaps I'd been overdoing things in the laboratory. Of course I worked too hard. What physicist doesn't? I was hungry anyway, and I had rather a heavy meal. Nearly a pint of black coffee.
0: Ugh.
3: Quite. And of course I didn't sleep. Not until nearly 3 o'clock. And I dreamed. But the thing is, although I know I was within a dream, I also knew I was awake. In this dream, I was cold, and I was in water, shallow water. I knew that I was in deadly danger of my life, or at least I had been. My mouth was soaked with moisture and salt, and then I felt sand between between my toes, which were bare. I opened my eyes, and I found myself in the shallows of the wildest, bleakest shore I have ever seen. I was exhausted, and I started to drag myself up onto a long beach of sloping white sand. It was dawn. When I awoke, it was just 3:10. I know that the last time I'd looked at the clock before sleeping, if you can call it that, the time was only 3:02. And yet I know I had been away for hours.
4: Yes, but you know, you must do. The second or two in a dream must be, can be stretched.
3: To eternity, yes, I know, but I'm afraid it's not as easy as that. You see, I felt very frightened, and I switched on the light and got out of bed. And between my toes, there was sand, and my pajamas were soaked with cold salt water. You can imagine how terrified I was. The situation is bizarre, unbelievable, and yet it is perfectly true. I'm not mad.
4: Frightening, I agree. But on the strength of a dream, why,
3: Not a dream, Basil.

0: And in all of them, I am in the same place, upon that same shore. And I am progressing. Each time I dream a little longer, see more things. Good heavens. A week passed before I dreamed again. And then just as before, I found myself first in the water and then on the beach. I was coughing. I felt almost drowned. The vision went on even longer. The shore was wild and beautiful, and I knew it to be somewhere in the east. It was not the east as known today, but at a time of great antiquity. It was misty, and the sun came up through the mist. Somehow it seemed a younger sun than we know today. And then I awoke, came back, if you like, through the veil.
1: And this time, was... I mean, were you...
0: I was wet with seawater, yes. My third dream began with me already lying on the beach. I'd somehow recovered from being in the sea. The sun was well up. I felt as if I'd been lying on the beach for at least 3 hours. In the fourth dream, the sun was higher still in the sky. It is like a cinema film projected over and over again. A little more of the action is revealed each time.
1: I see.
0: I'm afraid, Basil, that you'll be supposing my sanity to be in question.
1: I have every belief in your sanity. Of that, I assure you. I may continue to visit you?
0: I'm counting on it. I need you.
1: No other knows of the dreams?
0: Dr. Sundquist?
1: His reaction?
0: Oh, he's puzzled, of course, but very sympathetic.
1: I'll come again in 3 days.
0: Please do.
1: Of course, I was fully aware of my friend's fears. Not only did he feel his sanity to be suspect, if in fact he was journeying in or on some other plane, would he, during one of the dreams, fail to get back? Would he be lost from this 20th century world? I offered to stay with him in his room and watch. I was sure that Sundquist would agree to this, but Farrow would not agree. He said this might prevent him from returning. I think if any other man in the world had told me the story, I would be skeptical. Perhaps even disbelieving. But from beginning to end, the frightening and bizarre climax, I believed him. I found him on my next visit considerably agitated.
0: The sequence is advancing faster now. The terrifying thing is, when I awoke or became conscious in the dream, I was hardly more than damp. And I was a long way up the beach. But this isn't all. When I awoke here, in my room, my pajamas had gone. I was dressed differently. In some sort of open-neck blouse thing made from linen. And my lower half was covered in a pair of baggy pantaloons. What's happening to me, Basil? And other two me's existing on different planes, or what? I fear I am traveling in these dreams towards some kind of fate, and I shall be able to do nothing to prevent it. When it happens, what will they find here in the bed, in this world, on my return?
1: I was prevented from seeing Farlow for almost 3 weeks. I had to leave the country on business. I cut short my trip, though, and hurried back because I, too, had a dream. Nothing terrifying, just a common or garden nightmare in which my friend Farlow was in dire straits. I went immediately to Green Mansion. Sundquist assured me that all was apparently well with the physicist, at least on the surface. And indeed, I found him quite calm and rational.
0: The night before, nothing. I haven't dreamed for 2 nights. The last time was Friday. Basil, a week or so ago, Sundquist asked me if I thought it would be possible to bring something back from this dream world of the shore.
1: Sundquist asked you that?
0: Oh, you're surprised. Sundquist is taking this seriously.
1: And so am I. I assure you, physicists of your reputation and standing do not tell fairy tales. Go on. The doctor said
0: the dreams have been averaging 3 a week, never more. Each time, each one's progressive. There's bright sun now in the dreams, and the waves are quite calm. And in the distance, I'm able to see the spires of some...

0: City.
1: Heavens.
0: But you said you tried to bring something back. Were you successful?
1: Have you a cigarette?
0: Oh, of course, here. From a drawer, he took out something wrapped in white cloth. He brought it across to me and put it down on the table in front of me.
1: Have a look at this. It's all right. Don't be alarmed. It's nothing unpleasant.
0: I must confess my hand was a little unsteady as I unwrapped the cloth. What I had before me was a piece of reddish-colored rock, about 6 inches long and 3 wide, weighing perhaps a couple of pounds.
2: You don't mean to say you actually brought this back from...
1: Yes, that's exactly what I do.
2: Have you had anyone look at this thing?
1: Smithers, one of the best geologists we've got. He was quite excited and puzzled, too. He places it at the time of Christ. He says it comes from the world of approximately 1,960 years ago. What upset him, though, was the fact that there's been no weathering since. That piece of rock is as it was then. I have some whiskey here. Would you care for a...

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0: business again claimed me for several weeks soon after Farlow's incredible revelation. We kept in touch by letter, and I learned that there had been considerable progression in the dreams. He was dreaming them now 5 or 6 times a week. When I saw him again, his face was gaunt, his eyes bright and unnatural.
1: In this other place, I've forgotten all about my ordeal in the sea. I could see spires and turrets of the city quite clearly now. And strange as it may seem, I feel in the dream quite light-hearted. It's as if I should be there, as if I'm there for a purpose. I know the name of the city, Emilion. How I know its name, I can't imagine. It wasn't any modern atlas. I've searched and searched, heaven knows. It's a beautiful city. Each time these dreams come, I feel stronger and stronger. I've taken to running along the beach, splashing in and out of the water. I gaze at this distant city, which progressively draws nearer. It's a joyous city, shrouded in a rosy mist. It's like Mont Saint-Michel on a bright spring morning. Multiply Mont Saint-Michel 100-fold, and there you have Emilion. Next in my dreams, the banners. And more turrets of Emilion were seen. Across a vast stretch of foaming strand, more than a mile wide, which was stained all pink and gold with the light of the rising sun. And I knew that there was a woman in Emilion who was waiting for me. A woman who is waiting for me. And I know, too, that I love her.

0: walking towards the city. And suddenly I became aware of something, a faint white shape. Hazy, like something seen through gauze, away near the city wall. I'm only half a mile away now. I can see this moving shape, or collection of shapes. It seems to be stationary, and yet at the same time, it also appears to be moving at an incredible speed. Suddenly I feel afraid. A breath of cold air seems to disperse the last of the mist. And suddenly I feel terribly afraid. I'm still walking. Walking towards Emilio. And then... I wake up. Or I should say I woke up. For that was my last dream. And I experienced it only last night. I was sweating and icy cold and terribly afraid. And I'm afraid to sleep tonight. I've asked Dr. Sundquist to stay not far from me tonight. Shall we have a whiskey, Basil? Each time I drink with you, I feel it may be for the last time.
1: I was visiting Philo every day now. In the mornings, my business was forgotten. I made what arrangements I could so that my living should not altogether go to rack and ruin, but I have to confess that for the greater part of the daylight hours, and sometimes in the dead of night too, my thoughts were constantly with the tortured man who was one of my greatest friends. One thing still puzzled me above all else.
2: Of course you realize, like you and like the splendid Dr. Sundquist, the whole business completely confuses me. There's another thing. Listen, you have been at Green Mansion for a long time now, quite early, soon after the onset of those dreams. You volunteered to come here. Now, why? Why so soon, I mean? Surely you were not so very strange, so very frightening to begin with, before waking up and finding sand on your feet and the seawater in your clothes. Is there something you haven't told me?
0: Yes.
2: What is it?
0: The voices.
2: Voices?
0: The Janissaries of Emilio.
2: What?
0: I've never told you before. From perhaps the second dream onwards, I've heard that phrase, in the wind, it seemed, called from somewhere, the Janissaries of Emilion. Voices I've heard clamoring, the Janissaries. What do you make of it?
2: Janissaries were a sort of guard, weren't they?
0: Yes. I had something to bring me the book. The Janissaries were a body of Turkish infantry in olden times. The personal bodyguard of the Sultan of Turkey. They were abolished in 1826. The reference book also gives them as personal instruments of tyranny, Turkish soldier.
2: But how does this tie in with the period being 2,000 years ago, or the East?
0: The Janissaries were a terribly ancient force, which existed under many names. They also operated outside Turkey in the East. In my dream, they are coming, this white shape. It's a body of horsemen, the Janissaries of Emilion. In my last dream, Basil, I distinguished the very robes they wear. I could almost see their faces.
2: Very well. You surely can't take this seriously. I mean, this late...
0: You haven't heard me out. I now know the nature of the threat.
2: Threat?
0: I am trying to reach the city. I know I shall never reach the city. Crossing the water to reach me are a body of horsemen clad in white robes.
2: Can a dream do to harm you?
0: They will kill me! When they reach me, I'll die!
2: In my opinion, you need perhaps more skilled medical advice than Sundquist can give you, my friend. If I might suggest...
0: Good morning, Mr. Basil Copper.

0: That night, even I doubted Farlow's sanity. I didn't go to see him for 3 days. When next I did go, he seemed to have forgotten our disagreement. I was shocked by the sight of him. He was even more fine, drawn, and gaunt than ever. The dream had progressed. He was able, he said, to see the cruel oriental faces of the horsemen now. They carried short, heavy-bladed swords. They wore turbans. They looked so rapacious and sadistic that his dream self was near to fainting with fear. He believed the end was very near now.
1: Giving him short treatment. He's half the man he was. He lies all day upon his bed, listening to the birds, smoking, dreading the night. He says no man can help him.
0: Can anyone help him, Dr. Sundquist? Can you help him?
1: I don't know. For the first time in my career, I'm completely and utterly baffled. One thing I do know, though, there is no physical danger. If we are unable to help him, then he may lose his mind for good. But that a dream can harm him other than mentally, no.
0: I only saw Farlow once more. I remember the occasion very well. It was a Thursday evening, late spring. I was feeling helpless and more gloomy than ever I can remember.
2: There are many things to give mankind, my research, my work. The sense of doom filled my horizon. Those faces. Those ghastly faces. The cruel eyes. If Sundquist is not successful, they will reach me and it'll be the end. The Janissaries of Emilion. The Janissaries of Emilion.
1: Come in, please, Mr. Copper.
3: The matron didn't want me to see you, Doctor. She tried to put me off with the superintendent. The place...
1: Please close the door.
3: Well, the place is crawling with policemen. Now, I've come to see Farlow.
1: I have bad news for you. I'm afraid Farlow died in the night.
0: What happened?
1: He had a heart attack. There was nothing we could do.
0: Why are the police here, then?
1: That is about another matter. Now,
0: I'm sorry, Doctor. I insist. He was my dear friend. Do you believe that he was mad?
1: I sometimes believe that I may be.
0: What does that mean? Doctor, I want to know. Why the police?
1: What? Sir, I can rely on your complete discretion.
0: Absolutely.
1: You are completely aware of all the progressive stages of Farlow's dreams or visions?
0: He gave me his confidence.
1: He was very quiet during the last day or two of his treatment. He became very agitated on the last afternoon, though. He told me that these Janissaries of Emilion were so close that he could almost touch them. He said if he slept that night, he knew he would die. I told him that the night would prove him wrong. I said it was the last crisis. He would come through it and lead a normal life again. He was put under sedatives that night. At 4 a.m, the whole sanatorium was aroused by the most appalling screams. Photographs have been taken. Investigations are being held at county level. Photographs are on that desk over there, Mr. Copper.
0: Photographs?

taken my leave of Dr. Sonquist, I drove back to my house. I wrapped the piece of rock Farlow had given to me in a piece of sacking and weighted it with stones secured by wire. And I drove out to the point and hurled it into the deepest part of the sea. And the thing haunts my brain, and latterly, my sleep too has become more and more broken. I pray earnestly that I never dream the same dream as Farlow. For you see, Sonquist showed me the photographs. Though I think they would have been better destroyed. Farlow's room, which was padded, contained no sharp edges or weapons of any kind, and yet, make no mistake about it, though the thing is scientifically impossible, Farlow had been hacked to pieces as surely as if a dozen men had attacked him with sharpened swords or knives.

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1: Adventures in time and space, told in...

0: Have you heard of the new science called cybernetics? It concerns man's efforts to develop a perfect thinking machine, a robot electronic brain that will not only do man's work, but even do his thinking for him. A robot that is almost human. No, it's not impossible at all. In fact, one day something like this may happen. A tall, suave gentleman in a black raincoat will walk down the street until he reaches a shuttered, isolated house. Then he will slowly mount the front steps and push the door down.
1: Just a minute. I said just a minute. Hold your horses. Who do you think?
2: Good evening, my dear. Looking lovely as ever. I come in, Lola?
1: How did you come here?
2: Curiosity, darling. I've been thinking over what you told me at our chance meeting last week.
1: Yes, you promised me.
2: I decided to come and take a look for myself. Where's the professor?
1: In his study.
2: Anyone else in the house?
1: No, just the professor and I.
2: Where's Junior?
1: In the nursery.
2: The nursery? Oh, Clint. And you, I take it, are Junior's nursery?
1: I helped the professor.
2: Tell me as a guest.
1: He's a nice old guy.
2: Tell him, darling.
1: All right.
3: Yes. What is it, Miss Williams?
1: Professor Blossom, a gentleman is...
3: What? Here? I don't understand.
1: He's waiting for you.
3: But I gave orders. No one was to be admitted to the house.
1: He insisted.
3: Very well. Now, you wait here, and I will get rid of him. Sir, what can I do for you?
2: Professor Blossom?
3: Yes. How do you know my name?
2: I've come to see Junior.
3: Junior? Oh, there must be some mistake. There are no children in this house, I guess.
2: Professor, what you feel pressing against your belly is the muzzle of a .45 caliber pistol.
3: Oh.
2: Now, shall we visit Junior?
3: Well, what do you know about him?
2: I know everything. Shall we go inside?
3: I warn you.
2: On the contrary, I warn you.
3: Very well. This way. This is the nursery.
2: Where is Junior?
3: In the next room. Behind the door with the panel in it.
2: Very considerately furnished. Mother Goose figures on the walls. Blackboard, toy block, panda, bunny rabbit doll. That's it. All right. Let's see him.
3: Now you can look through the panel.
2: Junior isn't very pretty, is he?
3: Oh, I wasn't concerned with aesthetics.
2: Why do you hide him? Is he dangerous?
3: Oh, you see, the world is not yet ready for such a thing. Besides, I must study him. As you can see by his play, he is very young, hardly out of the cradle. I'm educating him.
2: With an nursery rhyme?
3: The brain is undeveloped. It must learn its behavior patterns like any infant.
2: Come now, you call that 8-foot monster an infant?
3: Ah, physically, of course, he will never change. He is built of chrome, steel, and glass. But his brain, that is my wonderful instrument. Unlike a human, he has no heritage, no basic instinct, such as love or hate. But this is none of your business.
2: This is making it my business.
3: Well, then in some respects, he is like a blank tablet. What is written upon the tablet will remain.
2: You mean he has no feeling?
3: He will learn quickly, very quickly, because his brain is not blocked by emotional considerations.
2: Most interesting.
3: Well, now if your curiosity is satisfied, I trust you will keep my secret. If anyone discovered at this point...
2: Open the door.
3: I beg your pardon?
2: The door. I want to see Junior in person. I almost said in the flesh.
3: Now, look here. I don't know you. I don't know how you learned my secret. Only Miss Williams and I...
2: The door, Professor.
3: Very well.
4: Junior? Come here.
2: What a monster.
1: Papa?
0: He talks?
3: Of course. But mentally, he is now about 6 years old. Yes. What is it, son?
1: Who is that man, Papa?
2: Yeah, let me handle this. Yes. You may call me Duke, son. I've come to meet you.
1: That's nice. Nobody ever comes to see me except Lola. Miss Williams. Do you like to play with Black?
2: Yes. Nothing the Duke enjoys more than playing with Black.
1: Play with me, Duke?
2: Certainly, Junior.
3: But I don't understand what you're trying to do. Who are you?
2: Quite simple. I came to play with Junior. We're going to be friends, Junior and I. When I finish playing, you can have Lola, Miss Williams, prepare my room.
3: Your room?
2: I forgot to tell you. I've decided to stay until the climate changes and I can go out again.
3: No, this has gone far enough. You break into my home. You force me at gunpoint to open my laboratory, and then you tell me you're moving in. I won't stand for it. I'll call the police.
2: I'm sure the police will be interested in Junior. Newspapers will be delighted to print your obituary, too.
3: What do you want?
2: I told you. I want a comfortable room, no rumpus with police. And an opportunity to play blocks with Junior. Agreed?
3: Oh, you are hiding from the law?
2: As you wish. Now, leave us alone, Professor.
3: Yes, I will.
2: All right, Junior, your move.
1: Let's build a bridge.
2: I have a better idea, Junior.
1: What?
2: Let's build a coffin.
1: A coffin? I don't know that word.
2: I'll teach you, Junior. I can see the professor's been neglecting the moral side of your education very sadly.

0: I can't admit. Why not, Mother? Not afraid of me?
1: No. I'm afraid of myself. You're no good for me, Duke. You always brought me trouble. Duke, what have you been teaching that thing?
0: Nothing, honey. I've just been playing. Very educational.
1: I don't believe you.
0: What's eating you, Lola?
1: Today, when I walked in there, he said to me, I know how to kill people, Lola. I'll kill you if you want me to.
0: He's learning very quickly.
1: Oh, Duke, I'm scared of that thing. It's unholy. And it seems that acts like a human. With that voice grinding up and saying things you'd expect from a child.
0: You dislike him so much, why did you take this job as his next mate?
1: I answered him mad. I wanted to start over again. The professor didn't ask questions. I would have been all right, too, if you hadn't come along.
0: I'm very glad you did tell me, darling. Because Junior's going to make us two very successful people.
1: How do you figure that?
0: You don't think I spend hours each day playing with Junior just to kill time, do you? I'm improving his mind, darling.
1: Improving
0: his mind? Like any child, Junior listens to what he's told and imitates his parents. Right now, his parents are you and me.
1: Huh! Couple of fine examples we are. I don't know what you're teaching, Junior Duke, but I can guess. And it isn't right. It's evil.
0: Oh, my dear, you know me better than that. What makes you think I teach a child anything evil? I never taught you anything evil, did I, darling? Well, did I?
1: Yes. Yes, you did. Only you taught me logic.

0: Now, Junior, right on the blackboard, my name is Junior.
1: My name is Junior.
0: People are evil.
1: People are evil.
0: Evil must be destroyed.
1: Evil must be destroyed.
0: The professor is evil.
1: The professor is evil.
0: The professor must be...
2: What are you doing?
0: I warned you to keep out of the nursery, Professor.
2: What are you teaching him?
0: I said get out of here.
2: Junior, what are you doing?
1: Go away.
2: Junior, you don't even remember me, Junior.
1: I know you. You're Professor Blossom, and you want to keep me as your slave. You didn't tell me about things, about outside. You didn't tell me that people are evil.
2: No, people are not evil.
1: Yes, they are. They must be destroyed.
2: Oh, stop it.
1: I'm not a child any longer.
2: I know. You are not a child. You are a monster.
0: Junior.
1: Yes, Duke?
0: Remember your lesson.
1: Yes, Duke.
0: The time is now, Junior.
1: Yes, Duke.
2: Oh, keep away from me.
0: Now, Junior.
1: Yes, Duke.
2: Junior. Junior. Junior, don't do it. You think of me. Junior.
1: I did it, Duke.
3: Duke, I hit.
1: Can we go away now, Duke? I don't like it here anymore.
0: Yes, Junior, I think we're ready to go away now.
3: Duke, why did you do it?
0: The professor was in the way. We'll have to move very quickly now, Lola.
3: We?
0: Of course, if you don't plan to come along, just say so. I can have Junior write your name on his blackboard.
3: Duke, you wouldn't.
0: We'll go to Charlie's.
3: With Junior?
0: With Junior.
3: Oh, Duke, you can't. I'm afraid.
0: Relax, my dear. I have great plans for you two. Wouldn't you like to be independently wealthy for the rest of your life?
3: The only way you get that way is by inheriting a million.
0: Not when you have a fellow like Junior around.
3: Duke.
0: Junior is mine. He obeys me. What you might call a mechanical stooge.
3: I'm still afraid of him.
0: Lola, Junior wouldn't hurt you. You wouldn't hurt Lola, would you, Junior? You remember what I told you about Lola? You like Lola, don't you, Junior?
1: Oh, yes. I like Lola. She's pretty.
0: You see? Junior's growing up. He thinks you're pretty. Just a wolf in steel clothing, eh, Junior?
1: She's pretty.
0: All right, we're wasting time. Okay, Junior. Next gears. We're stepping out into the big, wide world.

0: Sit down, Charlie.
1: Yeah. Sure, Duke.
0: Bill and I are going to hide out here for a while. We'll need some help.
1: Listen, Duke, I'm trying to keep the cops away.
0: You wouldn't refuse the Duke your hospitality, would you, Charlie?
1: Why, it ain't that,
0: good.
1: Duke.
0: Now listen to me. I need a casing job done.
1: Casing job?
0: You know the Armored Truck Service?
1: Yeah, sure.
0: I want to know when they take the Acme deposits from Boston to Worcester.
1: Well, Duke, you ain't thinking of a payroll truck, are you? They got cannons on those trucks. They travel in pairs. You couldn't get near one of them.
0: I asked you to do a casing job, Charlie.
1: Yeah, sure, Duke. Anything you say.
0: Well, now what time they pass the narrow with the most deserted stretch of road?
1: If you're going to pull a job like that, you'll need 50 men. You want me to get some of the boys?
0: I won't need anybody. I've got somebody.
1: Where?
0: He's out in the car.
1: What's his name, Duke? Anybody I know?
0: His name is Junior.
1: I don't know any Junior.
0: You will, Charlie. You will.

0: Out, Sam.
1: Oh, thanks, Al.
0: It is hot in these armored trucks. Hey, you get used to it after you've been driving one for 15 years like I have.
1: How much we hauling this time?
0: About $250,000.
1: Brother, could I use a hunk of that?
0: Yeah, who couldn't?
1: Well, it'll be coming into Wooster any minute now. It's almost midnight. Yeah, what's our first stop?
0: Acme National Bank. Then we unload a payroll at the Bronson Watch Plant.
1: Yeah, I wish we could open a window and get some fresh air.
0: Well, we can get that after we unload. The rule of the company that we... What's that up ahead?
2: It looks like something shining in the road.
0: Throw up your spotlight.
2: Right. Holy smoke. You see what I see? Looks like a mechanical traffic cop.
0: About 8 feet tall.
2: Yeah, standing right in the middle of the highway. Must be a Halloween gag. Can you get past him?
0: I don't know. We'll have to slow down. Get on that gun, Sam. Let's take no chances.
2: Right.
0: I'll give it the horn.
2: It don't budge.
0: Where's our escort truck?
2: Let's pull up right behind us.
0: Thing won't move.
2: Sure looks like something out of Buck Rogers, doesn't it?
0: This is a heck of a note blocking traffic like that. Well, we'll have to try and get past it.
2: It looks like you might squeeze by in the shoulder.
0: Here goes.
2: Smoke is moving. It's coming toward us.
0: Yeah. Get on that gun. Give it a blast.
2: The bullets are bouncing right off it. It's still coming. Look at the eyes. Al, back up.
0: I can't. The other truck's right behind me.
2: Al!
0: It's lifting its arm.
2: Al's gonna smash our window!

0: If I hadn't seen it with my own eyes. Duke, we got to quit this.
1: What's the matter, Charlie? Getting shaky?
0: Oh, you know me, Duke. It takes nerve. Charlie's always been right there. But this, the papers say he killed all four drivers. Listen, Duke, that robot is hot. We got to get rid of it.
1: Stop your blubbering.
0: I don't mind a little heist, but killing four guys...
1: You know, Charlie, for a fat man, you certainly have a slim mind. You ought to take a lesson from Junior. He doesn't worry. He doesn't even know what a policeman is. He has no conscience. He never sleeps. He doesn't get tired. He doesn't even want a share of the profits. All we need is one more good robbery.
0: You ain't going to pull another one.
1: Why not?
0: Count me out, Duke. You have to lamb out of here with Lola and that thing there. I'm getting too jumpy. The law's going to track that baby.
1: Are you quite finished, Charlie?
0: You got no heart, Duke. You're like Junior, all steel inside.
1: And you're just a big, warm-hearted slob.
0: Well, I got nerves. I can't stand the thing. The way it looks at you with that iron face and the clanking around it.
1: Hello, Junior.
2: Hello, Duke.
1: I've just been talking to Charlie.
2: Yes, Duke?
1: You know what I think, Junior?
2: What, Duke?
1: I think Charlie's yellow. You know what happens to people who turn yellow, don't you?
2: Yes, Duke.
1: Tell Charlie.
2: They're evil. We have to destroy them.
1: You see, Charlie? Junior has a sense of values. He doesn't like people who sing to the police.
0: Now, Duke, wait a minute. You know I never turned stooly or anything like that. I never sang to the coppers in my life.
1: But you'll sing to Junior, won't you, Charlie?
0: What?
1: Sing Junior a nursery rhyme.
0: What do you mean, Duke?
1: You heard me. Sing Junior a nursery rhyme. Maybe Little Bo Peep. Junior likes Little Bo Peep.
0: Duke.
1: Sing it.
0: What? Little Bo Peep has... Duke, listen to me. I didn't...
1: Sing it, Charlie.
0: You can stay here as long as you like, Duke. You too, Junior.
1: You see, Junior? He's yellow. Sing it, Charlie.
0: Little Bo Peep has lost her sheep and can't tell where to find them.
1: Junior?
2: Yes, Duke?
0: Leave them alone, and they'll...
2: Now, Duke.
1: Now, Junior.
0: And they'll come home... Duke!
2: I stopped him, Duke.
1: All right, Junior. Clean him up. Take him down the cellar.
3: Duke, I was in the other room and... Charlie! Oh, Junior, put him down.
1: Take him down to the furnace, Junior.
2: Yes, Duke.
3: Oh, Duke. Duke, you can't...
1: Relax, darling. Stop shaking.
3: Oh, Duke, we can't stay here now.
1: No?
3: We've got to get out of here. Charlie's going to be missed. He's got friends. Now we'll have the gangs after us, too.
1: Stop worrying, darling. I'll take care of everything.
3: Where are you going?
1: Out to a travel agency. You and I are going to take a trip, Lola.
3: You leaving me alone?
1: Nothing to worry about. The roadhouse downstairs is closed. Nobody will bother you.
3: Oh, that doesn't frighten me. It's being alone with that thing. I've got the jitters, too.
1: It'll only be for the afternoon. I've got to get reservations and plan this thing. Look, honey, 48 hours, you and I will be on our way to Switzerland with $500,000 worth of loot.
3: What about Junior?
1: Junior will be taken care of. Pity I have to do it. I'd kind of like to send him out on his own. Why not? He has a fine education. He could go out into...
3: Stop it. How can you get rid of him?
1: Junior will do anything I say. So I'll merely have him get into the furnace and sit there while I fill it with oil and set fire to it.
3: Oh.
1: Too bad the professor couldn't have stayed around to see him growing up. He's almost a man now, Junior is. But not quite as clever as a man. He'll find that out after he steps into the furnace.
3: All right. But do it now, Duke, before you leave.
1: There's no time now. Keep your chin up. I'll be back about 8.
3: Duke, you are coming back, aren't you? You wouldn't leave me.
1: Leave you? I have big plans for you, Lola. You see, I find you very attractive.
3: You're not good for me. I don't want you.
1: As long as you can tell yourself you're not really kissing me because you want to, why not enjoy it? I know you, Lola.
3: Yeah. You know, too much for one man.
1: And I'm going now. Be nice to Junior while I'm gone. Don't show him you're afraid of him. Goodbye, darling.
3: Goodbye, Duke.

0: Lola?
1: What's your name?
0: Lola? Oil me.
1: Oh, Duke might not like it. Can't you wait till he gets back?
0: I want you to oil me, Lola.
1: All right.
0: I'd like you to oil me.
1: Yes, Junior.
0: Are we going away from here, Lola?
1: Yes, we're going away.
0: That'll be nice. I don't like it here. I want to see more things. I want to see a roller coaster.
1: Where'd you hear about a roller coaster?
0: I read about it in a book. Charlie gave me a book.
1: No.
0: Will Duke let me ride on a roller coaster?
1: I don't know. Maybe.
0: You like Duke, Lola?
1: Why, certainly.
0: Do you like me?
1: You know I do, Junior.
0: Lola?
1: What?
0: Who do you like best? Me or Duke?
1: I like you both, Junior.
0: Yes. But who do you love?
1: What do you know about love?
0: In the books, man and woman love.
1: Oh.
0: Lola?
1: Yes?
0: Do you think anyone will ever love me? I'm different. I'm a robot.
1: You want somebody to love you, Junior?
0: I want something, Lola. I guess that's what I want. It's very lonesome being a robot. You think it makes a difference?
1: I think some women can fall in love with anything, Junior. Even with a man like Duke.
0: Why, Lola?
1: Oh, I don't know. Maybe because, well, as long as she thinks her man is the smartest and the strongest.
0: Oh.
1: Where are you going?
0: Play for Duke.
1: Oh, he won't be home for a while.
0: I'll sit in the hall and wait for him.
1: All right, Junior.
0: I want to be alone and think.
1: About what?
0: I read in a book today it was bad to kill people. What does that mean? Bad?
1: Bad? I don't know, Junior. Guess it's just a word.

0: Lola?
1: Hello, Duke.
0: Oh, it's you. What are you doing sitting in the dark?
1: I was waiting for you, Duke.
0: Oh, that's a good boy, Junior.
1: Duke, Lola oiled me.
0: Well, that's nice. Tell you what, Junior. I've got a little job for us down in the cellar. Let's go down there.
1: Now, Duke?
0: Right now, Junior.
1: All right, Duke. Are we going away soon?
0: Yes, Junior, we're going away.
1: What's in the cellar, Duke?
0: A little surprise for you, Junior. You'll find out.

0: Duke? Is that you? Junior.
1: Hello, Lola.
0: I thought I heard Duke come in.
1: He came in.
0: Where is he?
1: Down the cellar.
0: What's he doing?
1: Nothing.
0: Did he say he'd be up soon?
1: No.
0: Maybe you'd better go down and get him.
1: He's dead.
0: Oh, no. Oh, he's dead.
1: You said the woman loves the strongest and the smartest. Well, I'm stronger and smarter.
0: But you're human.
1: I'm almost human, Lola.
0: No. Oh, stay away.
1: Lola.
0: Oh, those metal hands. Don't touch me.
1: I love you, Lola.
0: No.
1: I love you.
0: No.
1: I love you.
0: No.
1: I love you.
2: The last thing she heard was the robot's harsh voice, droning it over and over again.
1: I love you. I love you. I love you.
2: And strangely enough, it did sound almost human.

0: 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Another adventure into the unknown world of the future. The world of... Dimension X.
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0: 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What is it? 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Orange juice.
1: No, sir. New Kellogg's Rise and Shine.
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1: And look at this, sir.
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0: 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Thank you.
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1: This is Dustin Hoffman asking you to join me in aiding the children.
2: The noise within the police precinct drowned out the bigger noise of the city without. But the office of Inspector Brogan was quiet. He had said all he was going to say. And now he waited for the little man to speak. The little man with a patch on his forehead and the bandage around his arm. The little man who sat opposite him. The puzzled little man with the nervous eyes and the tense staccato speech.
3: But I tell you, Inspector, I ain't mixed up with them guys.
4: We found you with them.
3: I know, but that was only an accident, my being with them. The whole thing is an accident, even from the beginning.
4: Then why don't you tell me about it from the beginning?
3: What's the use of telling? You won't believe me. Nobody would believe me. The whole thing is a case of nobody believing me.
4: All I know is that we found you with them. If you don't start talking, I'll believe plenty.
3: Oh, what the heck. I got nothing to lose, I guess. Except my neck.
4: That's right.
3: Might as well spill it. Well, you know me. I'm Joe Morris, and I drive this hack, see? This was a couple of days ago, see? And I was cruising along, minding my own business, when this guy hails me. I pull up to the curb, and he gets in. Where to, mister?
4: Anywhere, but make it fast.
3: What's, buddy?
4: There's 20 bucks to step on it. That mean anything?
3: 20 bucks? She's all yours, buddy. Now, where do you want to go, friend?
4: Joe Morris. That's you, isn't it?
3: That's what it says on the license under my smiling face, friend.
4: Joe, I'm going to be frank with you. In fact, I got to be. You're the only one that can help me now. I got to get away. I'm being followed.
3: You mean one of those cars is tailing us?
4: I'm sure of it.
3: Don't look that way to me.
4: You got
3: to
4: believe me, Joe. I'm in a terrible spot. You see, I'm on a special mission carrying an important letter that can help all of us. All of humanity. It's got to be delivered.
3: Slip the oil to me easy, pal.
4: You don't believe me, huh? Well, take a look at the shoulder. They got close enough to get a bullet hole into me yesterday.
3: Now, listen, friend. I don't want no part of this, see? I don't want to hear no more. There's a catty coop following me, like you said. I'm going to shake him, and when I do, you scram quick, see?
4: You got to do this for me. Ed, it's 500 bucks. I can't explain now how important it is. When you deliver where it's addressed, there's $1,000 more waiting for you.
3: Look, mister, I'm making a quick stop at that corner. Get out and get out quick.
4: I'm leaving the envelope and 500 bucks on the back seat.
3: Hey, listen.
4: I'm counting on you to get that envelope delivered.
3: Now, wait a minute.
4: And don't cross, big brother.
3: Hey, come back. You can't do this to me. Come back. Hey. I yelled after this guy, but he just ignored me. Then all of a sudden... These guys in the coop that was following us were plenty smart. They found us all right. My fare started running back to me. It was time to get moving. I started to shove in the clutch. Funny, my fingers had got kind of stiff. Couldn't seem to work right. He was hit. Again. I could see him out of the corner of my eye. Stagger. Stop. Stagger. And kind of keel over easy and slip down into the sidewalk like he'd never want to get up again.
5: Ready to get that guy in the cab?
3: They got him. They got him, sure. But they weren't going to get me.
5: Hey, stop! Hold it! Hey!
3: I stepped on it. Hard. After a while, I got to thinking. 500 bucks. I counted them. My wife, Bess, was going to like that. I looked the envelope over. It was addressed to Mr. Kramer. K-R-A-M-E-R. Hotel Crescent. I opened it. The key dropped out. It was little. It wasn't a house key. There was only one piece of paper inside, and the writing on it didn't make no sense. Like a secret code. Yeah, that's what it was. See... Maybe this dead guy wasn't giving me a spiel after all. Maybe this paper was a plan that some right guy ought to have his hands on. Something that had helped the country. Then I thought, things like that never happened to me. Stop kidding yourself. Be smart. Play it safe. pocket the 500 and call it quits. Nobody knows anything about it but you and the guy that was bumped. But that 1500 in one lump would sure look good. Double or nothing. Come on, Joey, where's the old nerve? Double or nothing. Why not?

0: Yes, sir? Can I do anything for you?
1: Yeah. Yeah, I want to see Mr. Kramer.
0: Just a moment, please. I'll see if he's in. Excuse me. Kramer?
1: I guess that's it.
0: He checked out early this morning. He left no forwarding address.
1: Oh, I see. Thanks.
2: Oh, excuse me. Did I hear you ask for Mr. Kramer?
1: What's that?
2: Kramer. Are you looking for Kramer?
1: No. No, I ain't looking for Kramer.
2: You sure?
1: Sure, I'm sure. And so long.
2: Be seeing you.
1: What's that?
2: I said I'd be seeing you.
1: Thought to myself, what am I getting into? I should have kept out of that hotel. I should have steered clear of sticking my nose where it didn't belong. Burn the letter quick, a voice keeps yelling in my head. Burn the letter and take up powder before some mug steps on your face. Well, I drove out to the sticks and burned the letter and got rid of that key. And then headed back to the house. Altogether, it must have taken 2 or 3 hours. And when I got there... Brother, when I got there...
3: Hello, Joe. How are you?
1: Huh? Talking to me?
3: Who else? Remember me? Remember the little talk we had at the Crescent Hotel?
1: Oh, yeah. Say, how come you know my name and where I live?
3: Easy. I copied down your license number. There's a way of getting the hacky's name and address if you know his license number.
1: Okay, what's on your mind?
3: You read the paper? About the guy that was shot just after he got out of a cab? Tell you a secret, Joe. I happen to know who this double-crossing jerk was. And a friend of mine tells me that this jerk jumped out of a cab just like yours.
1: Now, listen, mister, I don't know nothing.
3: Just call me Smitty, Joe. And you know what else? I think this guy who was riding in your cab

0: He gave you a letter.
1: Listen, fella, you're bucking up the wrong tree.
0: That letter was addressed to Mr. Kramer. And I'm telling you like a brother that Mr. Kramer don't like his mail held up. In fact, you can hand it over right now.
1: I ain't got no letter. I tell you, I don't know what you're talking about.
0: Now, Joe, you're kind of dumb for a family man.
1: What do you mean?
0: Well, I've been checking around, Joe. I know all about that wife and kid. You know, a family man is supposed to protect his wife and kid so nothing happens to him. You get it? Now, you and I know Mr. Kramer don't live at the hotel anymore, so I'll expect you to have his mail on you the next time I call. I'll be seeing you, Joe. And you know, I keep my word.
1: Come on, Joe. I think. The gears in my head wouldn't turn over. They were frozen. I knew I shouldn't have bent the envelope. I could have handed it over, and that would have been the end of it. Then I got worried about Bess and Jimmy. Suppose something happened to them. I had to go upstairs right away and see that nothing would happen to Bess and Jimmy.
2: Hello, Joe. Have a hard day?
1: Nothing special, Bess. How's Jimmy?
2: He's sleeping, thank heaven. I finally got him off to bed.
1: Did he cough much today?
2: No, not much today. Maybe that medicine's doing him some good. He even ate his soup today.
1: Don't you worry none, Bess, honey. We're going to take care of Jimmy. We're going to give him all the sunshine and dry climate he needs. His own man ain't going to let him down. See this?
2: Joe.
1: 500 good American smackaroos, and it's just the beginning.
2: Joe, where did you get all that money? Now, you promised me you wouldn't gamble. You said you'd stay away from that bunch of petty crooks.
1: I haven't fooled around with any of those guys since Jimmy was born, honest.
2: Well, then how did you make $500?
1: I can't tell you, Bess.
2: Well, then I can't take it.
1: Well, that makes me look good, doesn't it? Here I twist my brains inside out trying to get hold of the coin to take care of Jimmy. And when I get it, you don't want no part of it. Well, somebody gave it to me just like that. So it's mine and you can take it.
2: No.
1: Well, that's gratitude. Here it is on the table. Do you want it? Do what you want with it. I'm going out. I was tired, angry. I didn't care about anything anymore. I just walked to my cab, figuring I'd get in and cruise around a while, trying to relax. Well, I get my hand on the door handle, but I don't have time or the strength to open the door. Believe me, I had a right to freeze.
3: I've been waiting for you, driver.
1: Sorry, mister, the cab's taken.
3: Yeah, I've taken it. Get in.
1: I don't think you heard me, bud. What's that?
3: A tiny little 38, Runt. Get in, I get nervous.
1: Okay. Put it away, will you?
3: Got the envelope on you?
1: Huh? What envelope? What are you talking about?
3: The letter Smitty wanted from you.
1: Smitty?
3: Cut the act. I've been trailing the boat here.
1: Look, I don't know Smitty. He just stepped into my cab.
3: That's all right, Runt. I don't like Smitty either. He don't like me, Lefty. You didn't give that mug the letter, did you?
1: No.
3: Then hand it over.
1: I ain't got it.
3: Is that a fact?
1: Honest, mister. I don't know what this is all about. Honest, I'm just a cabbie trying to get along.
3: Put up that meter. Now drive. I'll tell you where to go. A friend of mine wants to see you. Keep going straight. Keep going.

0: get?
1: Don't you believe me? I ain't got it.
0: Was it 1,000? 1,500 then. All right, how much did Smitty offer you? I'll top it.
1: Nothing. I don't know why you keep picking on me. I ain't got the letter. I burned it.
0: Take a good look at me. Know who I really am?
1: Yeah. I saw your picture in the papers yesterday. You're Big Eddie.
0: You have a good memory, Mr. Morris. I just got out. Did a 5-year stretch, but I've still got a very good memory, too. I never forget a double-crosser. You know, Smitty used to work for me. Now he's trying to cut in on me.
1: You mean he ain't part of your gang?
0: That's right. He's not connected with my organization. So if I were you, I wouldn't give him that letter.
1: But I tell you, I ain't got no letter. I got scared. I burned it.
0: Very interesting. I understand you have a family, Mr. Morris. Is that right, Lefty?
2: Yeah, that's right, boss. He just come from where he lived.
0: Now, we don't like to get violent, Mr. Morris. So I'll expect that letter sometime tomorrow. Lefty will get in touch with you. You can go now. But I'd stay away from that rat, Smitty. It won't be safe around him.
1: Well, there I was. Two gangs wanted one letter that I didn't have. I thought, maybe I ought to spill it to the cops. But it was so mixed up, I figured they wouldn't believe me neither. The cops couldn't believe me. Smitty didn't believe me. Big Ed Kramer didn't believe me. Even my wife, Bess, didn't believe me. I got behind the wheel and cruised around for a while and then headed for my friend Willie's pool room. I can dope a lot of things out when I'm shooting pool.
3: What's the matter, Joey? You sure are off your pool game today. It's like taking candy from a baby. Anything wrong with Jimmy? Anything I can do for you, fella?
1: No, thanks. This is something I get into myself, and I got to figure it out myself. Figure it out for myself. What good's one letter you don't have when two tough guys want it? Now, if I had two letters... If I had two letters, then... A crazy idea popped into my head. I ran over with it to Willie's office.
4: A-L-I-R-L-4-X-6-J.
1: That ought to do it. Makes as much sense as that other letter I burnt. I put one copy in each envelope and one small key. Maybe giving each of them a letter would do the trick. Maybe I'd be free and clear again.
3: You got it?
1: Yes, Smitty, here it is. Oh, no thanks. No, I don't want no money.
3: If you're smart, you'll forget you ever saw me.
2: Well, Runt, you got it?
1: Yeah, Lefty, here it is. Oh, no, no, I don't want nothing.
2: If you ever see me or Big Ed again, you never laid eyes on it. You get it, Runt?
1: That was that. If I didn't see them again, I'd know it worked. And that Joey Morris had pulled himself out of a jam again. If it worked.
5: Joe, there was a man asking for you today. Said he'd call again.
6: Hey, Joe, a couple of fellas asking for you. One of them was that same guy.
7: Joe, some fellas around the pool room an hour ago asking for you. They...
1: But it hadn't worked. Why had I ever thought it would? Crazy idea like that. I decided I had to get out of town for a while, lay low. I headed home to tell Beth.
8: I knew there'd be trouble when you brought all that money home. I knew it, Joe. I knew it.
1: Okay, okay, okay.
8: Oh, Joe, why don't you go to the police?
1: Stop gabbing at me and listen to me. Keep the door locked and don't open it except for Willie and me, understand?
8: Yes. Why?
1: Poor Bess, please don't ask questions and don't let Jimmy down in the street by himself, understand?
8: Don't let Jimmy down in the street by himself? But, Joe, what is it? What's the matter?
1: Nothing, only don't. Don't.
8: Don't.
1: I get back to the cab, but I never had a chance to turn the key in the ignition. There was an old friend of mine waiting. Smitty.
4: slip me a phony letter and think you can get away with it, huh? Let's go.
1: Smitty, believe me, I couldn't help it. They made me do it.
4: Yeah?
1: Honest, I was bringing you the real letter when they stuck a gun in my stomach and took it away. Then they give me that phony one to give to you.
4: You expect me to fall for that?
1: Killing me ain't going to do you no good. I'm just a little guy. Big Ed Kramer's got the letter now.
4: If you're lying, if you're giving me another wrong steer, you won't know what hit you when I catch up with you.
1: I watched him walk down the block. It was getting dark, and after a while, I couldn't see him at all. I thought maybe I ought to call the police like Bess said. Maybe I ought to talk it over with her. Tell her everything. I went back into the house and up the stairs until I got to my floor. He was waiting in the shadows, practically in front of my door.
0: Hello, Mr. Morris.
1: Kramer.
0: I thought you'd be coming this way. Mr. Morris, I always take my hat off to a smart guy. Slipping me that fake letter.
1: What could I do? There was one letter and two guys wanted it.
0: I quite understand your position. Now, Lefty's outside. We're going to get in my car and drive off. Now, Smitty is up the street waiting for us in his car. And he's going to follow us to a nice, dark spot. And you know what? You're in on this all the way. After this, I think you listen to reason, Mr. Morris.
1: There was no arguing with this Kramer guy. That gun he handled scared me plenty. Lefty was waiting, like he said, and we drove off. We only went maybe half a mile to where there was some vacant lots, and Kramer made me get out. Smitty's car had been following us about a couple of blocks down, and we could hear it purring in the distance.
0: Get in the middle of the road, Morris. In the lights. Fast now, or I'll blow your head off. And wave your hands. That's it, wave them. That'll stop your friend Smitty.
9: Hey, you. What's the idea?
0: Let him have it, Lefty.
2: He's as good as dead right now.
1: They murdered him as quick as that. The air smelled funny, but most of it was gasoline. At first, I thought the bullets had hit the gas tank, then...
0: Don't pour it all there, Lefty. Spray some of that gas on the back seat.
2: We got another can left, boy.
0: Well, snap it up.
1: Hey, what's going on? What are you doing?
0: Very simple, Mr. Morris. I want you to watch Smitty disappear with your own eyes. Then you'll be sure. You won't have anyone to worry about. But me. You got it?
1: I got it. Right under the ribs. First they killed him, and now they were going to burn him. This guy wouldn't stop at nothing. Bess wasn't safe. Jimmy wasn't safe.
0: Lefty, give us a hand with this stiff. He sure put on weight since he was with me.
1: I pulled out a pack of smokes, unconscious, and a book of matches. Then it come to me like a flash. Get it over with. Burn them. Burn it all. Burn it all.
0: Hey, Morris, put that light out. What do you think you're doing? Get away from that gas, you fool. Lefty, stop him. Get him before he...
1: That's all I remember, Inspector, till I woke up here in the police station.
0: You dead sure about that?
1: Oh, no. If you'd only get my wife and ask
0: her... If it weren't for your wife, you might not be here alive.
1: How's that?
0: You see, Morris, your wife notified us after she overheard Kramer hold you up in the hall outside your apartment door. That's what saved your life. We've been looking for you and Kramer. We've had our eye on that big boy since he left jail.
1: You mean you believe me, Inspector?
0: Except for one point.
1: One point?
0: Yep. And I want this straight goods, Morris. Did you really burn that letter?
1: Honest, Inspector, I told you. I'm sorry I ever saw the letter.
0: Okay, I believe you. But too bad. That letter would have told us where Kramer's friend hid all the money his gang stole before we sent him up the last time. Well, we'll run across that safe deposit vault someday, somewhere. You can go now, Morris.
1: Gee, thanks a million, Inspector, thanks.
0: Oh, by the way, Morris, I gotta be at 125th Street in 20 minutes. Run me up there, will you?
1: 20 minutes? Gee, I'm sorry, Inspector Brogan, I couldn't make it in 20 minutes. They say I'm cruising at strictly the legal speed limit from now on.
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0: 560 KSFO is proud to bring you these great American broadcasts, part of the real entertainment we have for you every night. This is Jerry Gordon. Here's more of the best.
1: Go on in. This is the cabby boss, Joe Morris.
2: Well, I'm sorry we put you to all this trouble, Mr. Morris.
3: Who are you?
2: Kramer is my name. I believe you have a letter from me which you received from a friend who is unfortunately no longer living. Speak up, Mr. Morris.
3: I don't know anything about it.
2: I know you have the letter. Now, if you're worried about the money you're supposed

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6: 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Moist. It's good for you. Like it?
7: New Cupboard Love. What the well-cared-for cat has for dinner. When you

0: hope you're not hungry, dear Henry, dear Henry. 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
1: 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After I've been working...
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1: You don't mean...
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7: Once upon a time there was an engineer.
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9: Charlie says, love my good and plenty. Charlie says, really rings the bell. Charlie says, love my good and plenty. 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
10: Do you know the one-word recipe for cheesecake?
11: Green.

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5: Journey into space. The BBC presents Jet Morgan in Operation Luna. Jet Morgan, Steve Mitchell, Doc Matthews, and Lemmy Barnett are on their way to the moon. Shortly after takeoff, they lost contact with Earth and didn't regain it for 27 hours. Then, nearly 2 days later, a small meteor struck the ship and Jet Morgan, after putting on his spacesuit, went out through the airlock to inspect the damage. Fortunately, it was slight, but Jet was so awed by the sight of the universe around him that he asked Mitch and Lemmy to join him. Lemmy, impressed by the novelty of being able to walk right round the ship's exterior, wandered to the other side and out of sight of his companions. And then, strange sounds were heard over his radio. Immediately, Lemmy began to call to Jet and Mitch, but they didn't hear him. Then, as something like near panic took hold of Lemmy...
6: Jet!
5: The sound stopped, and Jet heard him.
6: I heard it, I tell you. The same kind of music we heard when I got the radio working, only this time it was much louder. Like it was right inside me helmet. It was uncanny.
7: Lemmy, if there had been any music, it must have been coming through your radio, and we'd have heard it too.
6: But there was, I tell you. I was calling you when it first came on, but you didn't hear me till it stopped.
5: Lemmy, lie on your bunk.
6: You don't believe me, do you? None of you believe me.
5: We do believe you, Lemmy. Now, come and lie down.
6: You believe me, don't you, Doc? You heard that music coming over the radio, didn't you?
5: I wasn't out there, Lemmy. Hey. I was here, in the ship.
7: What's happening to him, Mitch? What do you think's happening to him?
8: I told you, he's unstable. A psychological misfit.
7: Oh, you're not going to bring that up again. If Lemmy says he heard a strange noise, he heard it.
8: Then why didn't I hear it? Why didn't you or Doc?
7: Doc wasn't outside. How could he?
8: Well, he was listening to us, wasn't he, on the ship's receiver? That and our personal radios all work on identical frequencies. If there'd been anything to hear, at least one of us would have heard it. He must have imagined it.
7: Be careful what you're implying, Mitch.
8: What other explanation is there?
7: How should I know? Anything could happen out here, anything. Radios could play tricks. The ship's, Lemmy's, anybody's. Maybe there's some kind of radio wave we know nothing about that can only be heard out here in space.
8: Ah, piffle.
7: Oh, trouble with you, Mitch, is you won't believe in anything that can't be proved.
5: All right, now break it up, you two. Lemmy's upset enough without you discussing him like he was a mental case.
7: Yes, Doc, you're right. Trouble with this ship is room's so limited you can hardly keep your thoughts to yourself.
8: Room or no room, Lemmy has still got to be discussed.
7: What do you think about this, Doc?
5: I don't know what to think, Jeff. At first, I was inclined to agree with Mitch. Say, Lemmy's imagining things. And who could blame a man for that out here? But Lemmy's not that type. Besides, he says the sound was the same as we all heard just before we contacted base, remember?
7: Yes, almost like music.
8: Atmospherics.
7: What, on this equipment?
5: It wasn't atmospherics, Mitch. That radio picked up something, no doubt about that. It was too strong, too pure to be atmospherics.
7: You mean it might have been transmitted?
5: Could have been.
8: You'll be saying it came from the moon next.
7: Well, why not?
8: There's no life on the moon.
7: How do you know? Have you been there?
8: Oh, for heaven's sake, Jet, what's got into you? Any elementary textbook on astronomy will prove there's no life on the moon.
7: Will it also tell you what lies on the other side of the moon?
8: Well, of course not. No man has ever seen it. But how can it be any different from this side? It must be much the same.
7: But you can't prove it, Mitch. And you can't explain the behavior of the radio. Being out of action for so long, then picking up those weird sounds just before control came through.
8: Are you two trying to say that there's life, civilizations maybe, on other planets, even on the moon?
7: We're not saying there is or there isn't.
5: But you can't rule out the possibility.
8: I can. I'll believe it when and if I see it. Until then, I'll be guided by the known facts. That life on any planet other than Earth is most unlikely.
5: Why should the Earth be singled out? Why should such an infinitesimally small part of the universe be unique?
8: For the same reason that you are unique. You are 5'9" tall, weigh 180 pounds, have gray eyes, and were born on the day you were, at the hour you were. You, everything about you, is a lucky combination of circumstances.
7: I can't agree.
8: Whether you agree or not is beside the point. But the question in hand at the moment is Lemmy. What are we going to do about him?
7: What can we do?
0: I can hear you.
8: Well, for a start, we'll have to make a rule that he doesn't go outside the ship again.
7: Well, there'll be no need for anyone to go outside again. The chances of another meteor hitting us are a million to one against.
8: I don't mean while we're still coasting. I mean from now on, even after we've touched down on the moon.
7: What? You mean you'd let him go all that way and then deny him the right even to step outside?
8: Yes. Unless I can be 100% sure we won't get a repeat performance of what happened half an hour ago.
7: I won't do it to him.
9: Neither will I.
8: But I tell you, Lemmy's unstable.
0: I can still hear you.
8: Anything might happen to him. He'll be seeing moon men next with one eye in the middle of their foreheads.
7: Look, Mitch, you're being unreasonable. More than unreasonable.
8: I just want to be sure that nothing wrecks this project.
9: That's more important to you than anything. Or anyone, isn't it?
8: You're darn right it is.
7: Sorry, Mitch, but Lemmy carries on as was arranged. What happened outside is going to make no difference.
8: All right. I'll consider myself overruled. If I listen to you two much longer, I'll think you've all gone crazy. Let's hope I never have to say I told you so.
7: You won't. I'll guarantee it.
5: 22nd October, 1965. It is now 3 Earth days, 7 hours, and 6 minutes since takeoff. The ship has now settled down to a regular routine. Lemmy seems to have fully recovered from whatever it was that scared him outside the ship, and now nobody even mentions it, though it's obviously preying on the minds of us all. Radio contact with Earth is clear and suffers from no interruption. There isn't much to do now. Every man takes his watch. Lemmy plays his mouth organ, Mitch studies his tables, Jet reads his book, and I keep this diary. Our speed is now very slow, not more than 50 miles an hour, and dropping every second. Soon the most exciting, the most dangerous part of our journey will be on us.
7: Lemmy?
6: Yes, Jet?
7: Stop that racket and listen, will you?
6: Yes, Jet.
7: Everybody listen. We've now passed neutral gravitational point. The Earth no longer affects us. The moon has taken over and is pulling us down towards its surface. It's only 23,000 miles away now, and the time has come to turn the ship over. Switch on the stern televiewer, Lemmy. Let's take a look at the Earth.
6: Televiewer, stern view, on.
9: Hey, is that the Earth? That little thing?
6: I hardly call it little, Doc. It fills the whole screen.
7: Stand by. Okay, Mitch?
8: Okay, Jet.
7: Doc?
9: Yeah, okay.
7: Lemmy?
6: Okay.
7: Number one, gyro.
9: Number one, contact.
7: Watch the screen, Lemmy.
6: Nothing happening yet. Oh yes, now it is. Earth moving off screen. 1 degree, 2 degrees, 3 degrees, 4 degrees.
7: Any sign yet, Lemmy?
6: Not yet. Oh yes, here she comes. Limb of the moon now visible. Getting bigger. Blimey. The mountains and craters are as clear as anything.
7: Well, never mind that. Keep your mind on the job.
6: Plus one. 1.5.
7: Stand by, Doc.
6: Two,
9: yeah, whenever you like.
6: 2.5. Plus three. 3.5. Plus four.
7: Number one, gyros. 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
6: Plus five. 5.5. 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
8: We're going to turn too far.
7: Stand by for counteraction.
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7: Number two, gyro.
8: Ready.
6: Plus eight. 8.5. Plus nine. 9.5. Plus ten.
7: Number two, contact.
6: 10.5, plus 11.
7: Stabilizer, stand by.
8: Standing by.
7: Stabilizer, now.
6: 10.5, 10. Dead on.
7: Number two, gyro, cut.
6: Steady she goes.
7: Okay, that's it. Now, leave the stabilizer on for a while, let's be sure.
6: Still steady, on course.
7: Cut it, now, Doc. We're okay.
8: Well, that's that. Easier than I thought.
7: Lemmy, call up base. Tell them the ship has been turned over and that we're now falling towards the moon.
6: What?
8: How far now, Jet?
7: 1,000 miles.
8: Getting close?
7: Yes, very close, Midge. Now, it's about time we began preparing for landing. Everybody, onto your couches and strap yourselves in.
9: Sure thing, Jet.
6: We're still dead on course. If there is a man on the moon, he's going to get a very big surprise soon. Landing area, spot on.
8: Let's hope we don't hit her too hard.
9: Yep, safety straps fastened.
6: Me too.
8: Safety straps, okay.
7: Then position your control panels. Number one panel in position.
8: Number two.
6: Number three.
9: Four, okay.
7: Mitch, stabilizer.
8: Stabilizer, ready.
7: Contact. Lemmy, course.
6: Spot on.
7: Doc, height.
9: 930 miles.
7: Shock absorbers ready?
8: Yes, Jet.
7: Let's hope they stand the concussion.
8: They will.
7: Contact.
9: 910 miles.
7: Still some way to fall yet. Let's all relax. Gravity conditions will return as soon as the motor is cut in. Now, don't let the shock take you by surprise.
9: 900.
6: Blimey, let it check it. We could have landed on that one.
7: No, Lemmy, they're the mountains that surround the bay. Where we're landing is much smoother.
6: Better be.
9: Height, 895.
6: Landing area, still spot on.
9: 890.
7: Nearly there.
6: Hope somebody's got the kettle on down there. I could just do with a cup. Here, what's that?
7: What's what?
8: Quiet, Lemmy.
9: 880.
6: But,
7: what is it, Lemmy?
9: 875.
6: Nothing, Jet. It's the excitement.
7: Lemmy, what's wrong?
6: Nothing, I'll tell you. Take no note.
9: 870.
7: Stand by. I'm going to cut in the motor.
6: Landing area, spot on.
8: Lemmy, pull yourself together.
9: 865. 860. 855. 850.
7: Contact.
6: Watch
9: the
6: stick,
9: for heaven's
6: sake.
9: 845.

0: there. Here she comes.
1: This is it. Hold tight.
0: Cut the motor.
2: Everybody all right?
3: Okay, Jet.
2: Okay, Lemmy. Lemmy.
3: Okay.
2: Gentlemen, we're on the moon.
0: Didn't you hear what Jet said? We've just landed on the moon. Doc, Lemmy.
3: I heard him. Yeah, so did I.
0: Doesn't that mean anything to you? Well, the way you're carrying on, he might have just announced your death sentence.
3: Maybe he has.
2: What's up, Doc? And Lemmy, what's worrying you?
4: Nothing.
2: Now out with it, Lemmy.
0: You didn't hear that music again, did you?
4: Leave me alone. Would he keep getting at me all the time?
0: You did hear it, or at least you think you did. Am I right? Am I?
3: Leave him alone, Mitch.
0: In a minute, you'll be saying you heard that darn music, too.
3: I'm not so sure that I didn't.
2: What? You, Doc?
3: I can't explain it, but just before the motor was switched on, I began to feel very strange. A sense of foreboding.
0: With landing only a few minutes away, how else would you feel?
3: No, it wasn't that. I didn't exactly hear anything, but...
0: I know. You just felt it.
3: Yes. Yes, that's the only way I can explain it.
0: Well, now you're both beginning to imagine things.
3: Mitch, it was not imagination.
2: Well, look, let's forget it for now. We've got work to do and little time in which to do it. Now, get up and we'll start.
3: Oh, yes, of course.
4: Do we put our magnetized boots on?
2: No, Lemmy. We won't need those till we return. Now, switch on the main teleview and we'll see what it looks like outside.
4: Teleview on. Can't see a thing.
2: Rotate the camera, full circle.
4: Camera rotating.
3: Oh, still nothing.
0: If anything, that screen's getting darker. No sign of a picture.
2: The camera's pointing towards the night side of the moon, and the sun's hardly rising yet. We can't expect anything on the screen.
3: Not even the stars?
2: Oh, we should see those, I must admit. Let's wait a bit. Wait till she's turned 180 degrees and begins to pick up the day side.
3: Now, here she comes, getting brighter.
0: But still no picture. It's like the lens is fogged over.
2: What are we worrying about? It's dust.
3: Dust?
0: Oh, of course. The moon's surface is covered with it. Volcanic ash, meteoric dust. The blast from our motor when we landed must have caused a regular dust storm.
2: We came down right in the middle of it. We won't see a thing. Let's settle again.
0: Oh, you know, for a minute it had me scared. I thought the televiewer had packed in like the radio did.
4: Me too.
2: Well, while we're waiting, we'll get ready to go outside.
3: Yeah.
2: And not you, Lemmy.
4: Eh?
2: Somebody has to stay behind.
4: Oh.
2: We can't all go outside at once.
4: Oh, for a minute, I thought...
2: Oh, don't worry. Next time out, somebody else will take a turn of staying behind.
4: Well, that's fair enough.
2: Now, call up control.
4: Yes, Jeff.
2: Mitch, Doc, get your suits on.
3: Yeah, sure, okay, Jeff.
4: Hello, Earth. Rocket ship Luna calling control. Come in, please.
5: Hello, Luna. Earth calling. Go ahead.
4: Stand by. I've got him, Jet.
2: Hello. Hello, Earth. This is Jet Morgan. You can tell the world that rocket ship Luna has landed. She touched down in the Bay of Rainbows less than 5 minutes ago.
5: No need to tell them, Jet. They just heard you announce it. Every major city on Earth is hooked up to your ship via radio. London, Sydney, Paris, Berlin, New York are hanging on to your every word.
4: No, I mean, I'll be careful what you say, Jet. The whole world is listening.
5: How was the landing?
2: Fine. Came off beautifully. We hit the target area right smack in the middle.
5: Was the trip a comfortable one? Or was it unpleasant?
2: A bit cramped, but otherwise very comfortable. Ah, the televiewer screen's clearing. It's almost time for us to go outside. I'll arrange for our personal radios to be fed into the ship's transmitter so you'll be able to hear us talking. And now, if you'll excuse me.
5: Certainly. And that, ladies and gentlemen, was the voice of Jet Morgan, captain of the first spaceship ever to land on the moon. As you heard, he and two other members of his crew are at present preparing to go outside.
6: Hello, Earth. Can you hear us?
5: Yes, Luna.
6: We're in the airlock now and the door is opening. In just a few seconds, we'll have our first close look at the moon's surface. And there it is.
5: Good heavens. How does it strike you, Jet? Any different from what you expected?
6: No, not really, but it's so difficult to believe we're actually here.
7: It's so bleak. Not a tree, a blade of grass, nothing. Nothing but rocks, craters, cracks, and rugged mountains. And more rugged than anything you'd ever see on Earth.
8: And the sky is black, an inky black. And the sun a brilliant glow.
6: The barrenness is hard to believe. Not the slightest sign of life anywhere. Nothing but the rocks and dust glaring in the sun. And deep black shadows which are sharper and harder than any seen on Earth. And there's little variation in color. It's almost a monochromatic world, like an old-fashioned sepia photograph. Except that instead of browns, the colors range from Oh, ash gray to dirty yellow.
5: Can you see the air?
6: No, we won't see it until we've left the ship and have climbed down onto the moon's surface. Put out the ladder, Lemmy. We'll go down now.
4: Ladder. Contact. How's that?
6: Fine. All right, Doc. You first.
7: No, Jet. Let Mitch go.
8: Oh, no, Doc. We made a deal, remember?
7: Yeah, I know we did, but I'd like it to be you just the same.
8: But why?
7: Look, without you, there'd be no ship, and none of us would be here. Now, get going before I change my mind again.
8: Thanks, Doc. I won't forget this. Well, here I go. I feel so light and the going so easy, I want to let go and float down.
6: No, Mitch, don't take any risks. Take it easy.
8: Well, I made it.
6: How's it feel?
8: Fine, except that I'm ankle deep in dust. And hey, be careful how you walk. The ground's full of cracks and mounds. I don't think there's a really flat spot anywhere.
6: Down you go, Doc. I'll be right behind you.
8: I can see the earth now, Jet. Come on, come and look.
6: It gives us a chance to get down first.
8: It's so easy to walk. Everything seems so light. I feel like Samson.
6: Hello, Earth. We can see you now. A great ball in the sky. About four times the size that the moon looks from the Earth.
7: And like the moon, the Earth is passing through a phase. Less than half of it's illuminated.
5: Can you make out the seas and the continents?
6: Africa and Europe are facing us now. Most of northwest Europe appears to be covered in cloud. But the British Isles seems to be enjoying a spell of good weather. We can just make out the outline. The colors on the Earth are brilliant. Blue seas, green and brown land areas, yellow deserts, and glaring white clouds. The color contrast between the Earth and Moon is amazing. The Earth's a beautiful planet. Beautiful.
5: Well, if you can see the British Isles, they should be able to see you. It's early evening in London. The moon is high in the sky. Would you like to talk to them?
6: Yes, very much.
5: Very well. But before we go over, I'd better explain to our listeners that delay in replies between the moon and the earth is due to the moon's distance from us, the time taken for radio waves to travel that distance. And now, over to London.
1: Hello, Luna. London calling.
6: Hello, London.
1: Congratulations, Captain Morgan, to you and your crew on your wonderful achievement.
6: Thank you. Hearing you talk to us and seeing the part of the world where you are situated looking so minute gives us a dreadful feeling of isolation, of utter loneliness.
1: Then there is absolutely no life on the moon?
6: Not that we've found as yet.
1: No unicorns or dragons or men with antennae sticking out of their foreheads?
6: We haven't noticed any.
1: Supposing you met one, Jet, what would you do?
6: Run for it. How's London?
1: You'd hardly recognize it. Traffic is virtually at a standstill. Everybody who's not at home is crowding into radio shops or gathering round the street amplifiers to listen to this broadcast.
6: Well, I never thought we'd stop the roar of London's traffic, not from a quarter of a million miles distance.
1: Well, you have, Jet. The whole United Kingdom is with you up there, in spirit at least. And hundreds of people would like to be up there in fact, too. The telephone lines are jammed with callers trying to book seats for the next trip. What are the chances of that, Jet? How long before there'll be a regular passenger service to the moon?
6: Well, Mitch is more qualified to answer that question than me. What do you think, Mitch?
9: Oh, not for a long time. We'd have to make the moon habitable first, and it's anything but that right now.
1: Is that the ultimate aim of this trip? To make the moon habitable for human beings?
9: Well, in so much as a spaceway station on the moon will help us reach the other planets, yes. But it will be no more than a stepping-off point to Mars or Venus. Colonization of the moon will be the task of our children or our grandchildren.
1: Thank you, Mr. Mitchell. I hope anybody else who was thinking of telephoning us took that in. Well, we mustn't keep you because we know you have a lot to do.
6: Yes, we have to unload our instruments and our cameras, and that'll take some time. And we can't stay outside too long.
1: Well, before you leave us, would you mind telling us exactly what your work on the moon will entail?
6: We'll be taking lots of photographs of the Earth, the Sun, the sky, and the moon's surface. We'll also explore as much as possible of the terrain, at least to the limit of our visible horizon, which is about 2 miles. Even that is probably more than we can manage in one day.
1: One day? Is that all the time you'll be spending up there?
6: One lunar day. And that's equivalent to 2 weeks back home. We plan to return to Earth just before lunar nightfall.
1: I see. Well, we have lots of messages here for you from all over the world. Can you take them?
4: I'll take them, Jet, while I'm sitting in here. Might be one from Becky.
6: All right, let me go ahead. 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
4: Intercom, over. 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
6: Hello, 1, 2, 3, 4.
4: Okay. And if you see any dragons, give a yell. I'll hear you. I won't be able to help you, but I'll hear you. Hello, Earth. Ready to take your messages. Over.
1: Hello, Luna. Here's the first one from Downing Street. It reads, to Captain Morgan and crew aboard rocket ship Luna, your great achievement has inspired us all.
10: It is now 3 Earth days since we landed on the moon. Everything is going well. At the moment, Jet, Mitch, and Lemmy are taking the photographs and digging out specimens of lunar soil to take back home with us. Up to now, we have found no evidence whatsoever that there is, or ever has been, any kind of life on the moon. It is a completely dead world.
6: Time you went back, Mitch, and let Doc come out. Okay, Jet? Lemmy and I will wait here. When he gets out, we'll continue towards the little crater a couple of 100 yards ahead.
9: Right.
10: Periodically, the voices of Mitch, Lemmy, and Jet come over the intercom as they talk to each other through their personal radios. Every word they say is recorded, for the construction of the spacesuits does not permit the wearers to write their observations. Lemmy is in high spirits. A few hours ago, he discovered that the low gravitational pull on this dead world allows him to jump fantastic heights. He cleared a rock formation of at least 20 feet and would have tried higher objects if Jet had not stopped him. The risk of accident is too great for that kind of game. Any damage to his space suit, a sudden leak and consequent drop of air pressure could mean almost instantaneous death.
9: Hello, Doc. Mitch calling.
10: Oh, hello, Mitch.
9: Close the door and open up the airlock. I'm coming in.
10: Yeah, hang on a minute. Main door closing. How are you doing?
9: Same as usual. Photographs, surveys, specimens. We're glad to get indoors. It's hotter than an oven out there.
10: Airlock filling. Stand by.
9: It gets much hotter. We won't be able to work. We'll have to pack it in.
10: Air pressure maximum. You can remove your helmet now.
9: Thanks, Doc.
10: Hatch opening.
11: Thank goodness for a breath of cool air. Anything to report?
10: No.
11: What have you been doing with yourself?
10: Oh, keeping up my diary.
11: Maybe you should put your mind on modifying these spacesuits.
10: Huh?
11: Find some way of getting rid of the moisture. I'm ankle deep in perspiration.
10: Nothing much I can do about it now, Mitch. It'll have to wait till we get back home.
11: Well, get down into the torture chamber and I'll let you out.
10: Yeah, okay.
11: Jet and Lemmy are waiting for you 200 yards north of the crater.
10: Think we'll find anything interesting in there?
11: Maybe. Who can tell? With luck, we might find some of that minute plant life they told us to expect.
10: I doubt it. Okay, Mitch, you can close the hatch. I'm all set.
4: Here comes the Doc now, Jet. He took his time, didn't he?
6: Hello, Doc. Ready for another digging session?
7: Oh, is that what it's going to be?
6: We'll take a few photographs of the crater first.
7: Uh-huh.
6: And then if we can, climb down into it and see what the floor's made of.
7: Right.
6: Pick up those tools, Lemmy.
7: What?
6: I'll take the camera. Doc, can you manage the surveying tackle?
7: I can up here. Back on Earth, it would take 3 men my size just to lift it.
6: Now, let's get going. We'll spend a couple of hours there and then go back to the ship for a meal.
7: Hey, listen. Wait a minute.
6: What is it, Lemmy?
7: The music. It's here again.
6: Steady, Lemmy. Good gracious.
7: What is it, Jet?
6: I don't know. Stand still and listen.
7: You can hear it?
6: I'm not sure. I can't exactly hear it. It's like... Well, I don't know how to explain it.
7: It stopped now. Wasn't exactly like last time. Not so loud. But just as creepy. It sends shivers down my spine. It scares me stiff. Did you hear it, Doc?
6: Yes, Lemmy, I did. And it...
7: Jet, the crater. Look, quick.
6: What is it, Doc?
7: Didn't you see it? Something moved in there. I swear it did.
6: Something moved?
7: Yes.
6: Impossible. Did you see anything, Lemmy?
7: No, Jet. I wasn't looking. Whatever it was, I only caught a glimpse of it, but it was there, I tell you.
6: Lemmy, Doc, you wait here. I'll go and look.
7: No, Jet.
6: There is nothing on the moon that can move of its own free will.
7: Then why can't we all go?
6: No, Lemmy. You and Doc wait here. If it's all right, I'll tell you. Then you can come on.
12: Hello. Hello, Jet, what's the trouble?
7: I wish we knew, Mitch. We heard that noise again. Not just Lemmy this time, all three of us. Did you hear it?
12: No, I didn't. Are you sure you did?
7: Of course I'm sure. And on top of that, I saw something move in the crater.
12: Ridiculous.
7: I tell you, I saw it, Mitch. Jet's
13: hey,
7: gone.
13: Hey, Doc!
7: What?
13: Where's Jet? What? Not a second ago, he was standing on that crater's rim. Now he's not.
7: He must have fallen in. Hello, what? Jet. Jet, Doc calling. Can you hear me? Jet.
13: Yeah. He doesn't answer. Let's get over there.
7: He must have hurt himself. Quick. If he's punctured his suit, he's as good as done for. Now, can you see him, Lemmy? He must be lying somewhere on the crater floor.
13: No, Doc. There's no sign of him. The crater's empty.
10: You have been listening to episode 2 of Journey into Space with Andrew Foles as Jet Morgan, Alfie Bass as Lemmy, Guy Kingsley Pointer as Doc, and David Williams as Mitch. Other parts were played by John Casaubon and Alan Keith. The orchestra was conducted by Van Phillips, who also composed the music. Journey into Space was written and produced for the BBC by Charles Chilton.

0: down.
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0: This is the fascinating story of Danpro, the Planet Man, troubleshooter for the League of Planets organization, the law enforcement body for peace and justice in the celestial world, whose headquarters and center of operations are situated on the capital of all the planets, Planaria Rex. From Mercury to Pluto, wherever danger threatens the universe, you will find Danpro, the Planet Man, fighting for fair play. In a moment, the Planet Man. Danpro, the Planet Man, and Flash, captives of a robot-ruled planet, have escaped from their captors. Danpro is contacted by T21, a robot who is planning revolt. Flash is with Mira, about to attempt to steal a robot jet from one of the great mechanized factories.
1: How far from the plant are we?
2: It's about 200 yards ahead, around that bend in the tunnel.
1: Do you think we can get away with it?
2: Well, why ask me? It's your idea. I told you I thought we ought to stay here where we're safe.
1: How can you think of safety when Danpro may be out in the city somewhere, maybe in a worse spot than we are? The sooner we get that jet in the air, the quicker I'll be able to look around for him. We wouldn't have a chance on the ground.
2: All right, but remember what I told you. If we make it to one of the completed jets, our trouble only begins. They're set to explode if their robot controls are tampered with.
1: Let's worry about that bridge when we come to it. Lead the way.
3: Any word about Flats or Mira, T21?
4: They're together.
3: Have you any idea where they are?
4: They're in a specific sector of the city. But I have all the robots under my control on the lookout for them. Sooner or later, I'll get word. Meanwhile, we at least know they're alive. Now we had better keep working on our plan.
3: How long do we have?
4: A few days at the most.
3: A few days to plan the overthrow of the whole civilization?
4: Not the whole civilization. We must destroy the key robots that control the others.
3: How many are there?
4: 13.
3: Only 13? But then do you need an army and an air force to destroy 13 robots? Wouldn't it be better to try to penetrate their defenses by undercover moves?
4: It cannot be done that way. The master robots that run this planet are guarded night and day by devices that cannot be fooled. They must be destroyed. And to reach them, the guards must be eliminated.
3: I guess you know best. But why so little time?
4: For years, I have been planning this. Little by little, I have expanded my control, built my forces. Today, I took the final step, and within 24 to 48 hours, my forces will be too big to conceal any longer. Before that happens, we must strike. The master robot must not be forewarned.
3: And what you tell me, surprise is vital, all right. What's all that chattering about?
4: It's my contact checking in.
3: Tell me now, T21.

0: before. You must be the combat leader. Your brain can make the split-second decision no robot is capable of.
1: Yes, but some of them may be wrong. A robot would take longer, but be more accurate. You told me that yourself.
0: In a battle, a wrong decision, carried out efficiently, can sometimes succeed by its very speed. Besides, the robots will think logically. You may not. Less will confuse them more.
1: There's nothing for me to do then until the battle begins.
0: Yes, there is. You must be joined with me.
1: Joined with you? What do you mean?
0: Your brain must be linked to my control, so that we can function as a unit. You will make the decisions. I will see that they are carried out by my robots instantly.
1: Wait a minute, you didn't tell me this before.
0: Until I was sure you would agree, I could not.
1: Well, I'm not so sure I will agree. You better tell me just what's involved. What do you mean, my brain joined with yours?
0: It is a simple operation. My medical robot can perform it in a matter of an hour or so. Sensitive wires are spliced to key nerve and control centers of your brain. And then, through an amplifier, to the master controls in my system.
1: Operation? You mean you want to operate on my brain?
0: I assure you it will not hurt you in any way. It must be done. Otherwise, you will not be able to compete with the master robots who will be controlling the enemy forces.
1: Your operation will, in effect, make me a robot.
0: Only temporarily.
1: It means I will be completely at your mercy.
0: On the contrary, it will be the other way around.
1: What do you mean by that?
0: You will be in control of me. All my memory banks, my entire abilities, will be at your command. You will be the master, I the servant.
1: And when the battle is over,
0: the same medical robot will restore you to your former condition. There will be no ill effects at all.
1: And if we lose, if the ruling robots defeat us,
0: then it will not matter. If that should happen, we would both be done for. All right. You must decide. Every minute counts from now on.
2: T21 has put quite a scheme before Dantro. Will Dantro agree to become a robot in this proposed move to overthrow the opposing robot faction? We'll be back in a moment, so level up. When we left Dantro and T21, they were discussing the proposed plan to take control of the robot planet. In the meantime, Slats, who has also escaped from the evil robot, and now accompanied by Mira, is in a tunnel making his way toward a jet factory with the thought of stealing aboard one of the ships and gaining a way of contacting Dantro.
3: How much farther?
4: Here, understand. See for yourself, but be careful.
5: Okay, let me by.
4: Careful.
5: Yeah. Great blazing nebula, look at that.
4: Why, what's wrong?
5: Nothing wrong with that factory, it's incredible.
4: It's just the usual robot jet plant. There's several like it here in the city.
5: How many jets a day does it turn out?
4: Well, I think my brother said about 200.
5: 200 a day, how long have they been operating?
4: A long time, why?
5: What have they done with the jets they've already made?
4: Stored them, waiting for the day their conquest of the galaxy started.
5: They must have millions of them. We got to stop them somehow. Maybe they won't miss the one we swipe.
4: Oh, stop fooling yourself, they'll know at once. Listen to me, Slats, I beg you for the last time to listen to reason. We haven't got a chance. We'll never get away with it, even if you succeed in gaining control over one of the robot jets.
5: I thought I went through all that.
4: Oh, won't you reconsider? You can see for yourself the size of that factory. We have to cross its full length to get to the place where the assembled robot jets are stored.
5: There's nothing to reconsider. I'm going ahead. You don't have to. I told you before to stay behind. You don't have to risk your neck.
4: Oh, you wouldn't get 10 feet without me. You'd have been nailed by those tanks right at the beginning. Well, if you won't change your mind, let's go.
5: What do we do? Walk right across the floor of the plant?
4: No, silly. Even you should know better than that. Alarms would go off in a second.
5: So what do we do? Fly?
4: Of course not. You see those conveyors that are carrying completed parts from the stamping machines right in front of us over to the assembler?
5: Those little flat cars?
4: Right. Well, when the next one comes by here on its way to load up, we'll jump aboard.
5: Yeah, that's really smart. Then after they're loaded, they go right toward where we want to go, and we just ride along.
4: It's not that simple. There are two things you must watch.
5: Such as?
4: In the center of each car is a plate that registers load.

0: When the car is full, it sets out automatically for the assembler. We must be sure it registers right. Now, to do that, one of us will have to trip the trigger once between the times the parts drop on, so one less falls. Otherwise, the car would register an overload due to overweight.
1: Yeah?
0: Well, the second thing to watch is the electric eye scanner.
1: Uh-huh.
0: Now, don't get higher than the load, or the car will automatically stop and be more closely examined.
1: I got you. Let's go.
0: No, I'll go first. Now, let me do the work. You just do as I say. Well, here comes the car. Are you ready?
1: All set.
0: Now.
1: We did it. Hey, that was easy.
0: Now, stay down.
1: Okay. Hey, there's the stamping machine.
0: You stay right where you are. I'll take care of the load register.
1: You're the boss. Look at the way that machine loads those parts. Like they were nothing. They must weigh tons each. Hey, you're not going to try to get in between those things. They drop down on the car about one every 10 seconds. You have only 10 seconds to get the trigger and out. If one of those things drops on you... Oh, brother, no, I can't let you do that.
0: You have to. You don't know how to trip the trigger. Don't worry, I won't get hurt.
1: Our car's moving up for a load now.
2: Whoa!
0: I'll get in there just before the last part drops. Otherwise, our weight would put the car over its load limit and would stop.
1: Are you sure you won't let me do it?
0: You'll make me lose count. 7, 8, 9, 10. Here I go.
1: Hurry, Mira. Watch it. Look out for the rail. Mira!
3: Mira, look out!

0: whether you will permit your friend to be joined to me. Will you do it?
1: The way you put it, I haven't much choice. All right. Tell your medical robot that I'm ready to go ahead. But there's one thing about Slap.
0: Yes.
1: I want you to promise me not to let him know about this until it's all over. He wouldn't understand it, and he might think you'd harm me. And if you locate him, don't bring him here.
2: Dancer was to become a virtual robot in order to carry out the plan set by T21. 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We'll be back in a moment, but first, here is a message the Planet Man wants you to hear. 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

0: Hold it. 15 seconds from now, you'll see the picture he just took. 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With a Polaroid Land camera, you get bright, sharp pictures in 15 seconds. 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
1: Want something fresh?
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4: What has a hazelnut in every bite?
5: Sorry.
4: And thick milk chocolate for your delight.
5: Sorry.
4: Nougat and caramel golden light.
5: Sorry.
4: And don't forget the hazelnut in every bite. And again. What has a hazelnut in every bite?
5: Sorry.
4: Thick milk chocolate for your delight.
5: Sorry.
4: Nougat and caramel golden light. And don't forget the hazelnut in every bite.
5: Sorry.
4: A hazelnut in every bite.
6: Is that proper farmhouse cheddar?
7: No, I don't think so.
6: What about that?
7: No. It's quite nice, though.
6: Is it? Do you think I might try a piece?
7: Mm.
6: I'll have 2 ounces, please.
8: Jacob's, the cream of cream crackers.
4: What has a hazelnut in every bite?
5: Sorry.
4: And thick milk chocolate for your delight.
5: Sorry.
4: Nougat and caramel golden light.
5: Sorry.
4: And don't forget the hazelnut in every bite. And again. What has a hazelnut in every bite?
5: Sorry.
4: Thick milk chocolate for your delight.
5: Sorry.
4: Nougat and caramel golden light. And don't forget the hazelnut in every bite.
5: Sorry.
4: A hazelnut in every bite.
9: I came across Mr. Kipling in the meadow by the church. If I've painted that spire once, he said, I've painted it 12 times. 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An artist needs inspiration, he explained. Golden shortcrust pastry, delicious apple filling, and just the right amount of sugar sprinkled on top. But then, when it comes to the little details, Mr. Kipling does have an exceedingly good eye.

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3: The Hitchhiker's Guide to the Galaxy by Douglas Adams. Tertiary Phase.

0: The Hitchhiker's Guide to the Galaxy states unequivocally that it's a mistake to think you can solve any major problems just with potatoes. For example, consider the insanely aggressive race called the Scholastic Armor Fiends of Stridorax. Luckily, they lived 20 billion years ago, when the galaxy was young and fresh, and every idea worth fighting for was a new one. And fighting was what the Scholastic Armor Fiends of Stridorax did well, and as often as possible. The best way to pick a fight with a Scholastic Armor Fiend was just to be there. They didn't like it, they got resentful.
1: You're looking at me. No, I just opened my eyes, that's all.
2: Right, you asked for it!
0: The best way of dealing with a Scholastic Armor Fiend was to leave him alone.
2: I'm bored.
0: Because sooner or later...
2: I hate myself when I'm bored.
0: He would simply beat himself up.
2: Shut up. No, I won't. Oh, yeah? Want to make me? Right!
0: In time, as the birth rate was far exceeded by the murder rate, they realized that this was something they were going to have to sort out, and they passed a law decreeing that everyone had to spend at least 45 minutes a day punching a sack of potatoes in order to work off his or her or its surplus aggressions.
2: Mary's partner, you are my bitch.
0: This worked well, until someone thought it would be much less time-consuming if they just shot the potatoes instead.
3: You, sit there like a sack of potatoes, eat this!
0: Another achievement of the Scholastic Armor Fiends of Stridorax is that they were the first race who ever managed to shock a computer. It was a gigantic space-borne computer called Haktar, which to this day is remembered as one of the most powerful ever built, like a natural brain. Every cellular particle of it carried the pattern of the whole within it, which enabled it to think more flexibly and imaginatively, and also, it seemed, to be shocked. The Scholastic Armor Fiends were engaged in a war with the strenuous Garfighters of Stug, and when the strangulous Stylettons of Jar Jazikstak joined in and forced them to fight on another front, they decided enough was enough and ordered Haktar to design them an ultimate weapon.
4: What do you mean?
0: Asked Haktar.
4: By ultimate.
0: To which the Scholastic Armor Fiends of Stridorax said,
5: read a bloody dictionary!
0: And plunged back into the fray. So Haktar designed an ultimate weapon. It was a very, very small bomb, which was simply a junction box in hyperspace that would, when activated, connect the heart of every major sun with the heart of every other major sun at once, and thus turn the entire universe into one gigantic hyperspatial supernova. However, when the Scholastic Armor Fiends tried to use it, they were extremely irritated to find that it didn't work, and said so.
5: Oi, Haktar! This bloody bomb's a dud!
0: Haktar tried to explain.
4: I was shocked by the whole idea, and I worked out that there is no conceivable consequence of not setting the bomb off that is worse than the known consequence of setting it off, and I have therefore taken the liberty of introducing a flaw into the design.
2: What do you mean, a flaw?
0: The Scholastic Armor Fiends disagreed with Haktar.
2: If we wanted a dove bomb, we'd have built it ourselves.
5: You're space dust, pal. You and the asteroid you run in on.
0: Then, pausing only to smash the hell out of the strenuous Garfighters of Stug and the strangulous Stylettons of Jar Jazikstak, they went on to find an entirely new way of blowing themselves up.
2: You looking at me? You looking at me?
5: Right!
0: Which came as a profound relief to everyone else in the galaxy, particularly the Garfighters, the Stilettons, and the Potatoes, who...
6: Trillian? Trisha? Ford is looking for his crisps.
7: Here.
6: You've eaten half a packet.
7: Well, if he's hungry, he can order some pasta downstairs, can't he?
6: Slarty Bartfast won't let us.
7: What? You can't use the canteen?
6: It's not a canteen. It's a central computer. This is the Starship Bistromat. Snap a breadstick in the wrong place, and you can find yourself reversing into a black hole. Have you experienced the information and illusions yet?
7: I find holograms a bit intense. So I was catching up using the Hitchhiker's Guide.
6: That thing. You know it's written by people like Ford Prefect.
7: Uh-huh.
6: Full of omissions. Always leaves out the bit about your life is in immediate danger. Look, about that part.
7: Even if we get to the asteroid before the robot cricket team, how do we know they'll play ball?
6: They've got the key which releases their planet. What do they care? Now, that Thor chap.
7: Mm-hmm.
6: Well, if you find Hammer's Eternal...
7: Didn't it occur to you to wonder how the key was lost in the first place? Or how 11 cricket robots could escape from the slow-time envelope surrounding the planet they were built on?
6: No. The informational illusion didn't cover that.
7: Ah, the guide does.
6: Really?
7: Mm. They weren't on cricket when it was sealed off, but on their warship. And just after the slow-time envelope was locked, they swooped down to steal the key. In the resulting battle, the key, the warship, and its robots were blasted into the space-time continuum.
6: Well, now they're back, as lethal as ever, and they've collected all the pieces of the key, and certain thunder gods I could name didn't lift a hammer to stop them.
7: But if these robots escaped the slow-time envelope, they represent the technology that the cricket people possessed 10 billion years ago.
6: Not to mention their paranoid xenophobia.
7: Exactly. Cut off from the rest of the universe for millennia. Can you imagine what weapons of mass destruction the people of cricket have been developing since then? Hoping for just this moment.
6: Oh, crikey, good point. No wonder Slotty Bartfast has been in such a lather.
7: We have to stop those robots. And Arthur?
6: Yes?
7: If you want better luck at parties...
6: Yes, Tricia?
7: There's one thing you need.
6: What?
7: Laundering.
8: Come down to the flight deck, Earth people.
6: Uh-huh.
8: We have arrived at the asteroid, but the cricket robots have begun the ceremony. I will begin the landing cycle, but all we can do now is watch.
6: Oh.
8: And now, back to the music.
0: On the mile-wide asteroid pursuing a lonely and eternal orbit around an enclosed star system, Arthur Dent, Slarty Bartfast, Ford Prefect, and Trillian find themselves party to an astonishing scene. 11 white robots stand around a white cricket warship, quietly parked amid the stark grey crags.
9: At the risk of stating the Zarking obvious, if we're too late to stop them, surely we should be getting out of here.
10: The high ground is a good vantage point from which to watch this historic event.
9: Shh! It's a good vantage point to be spotted by those homicidal robots and blown to pieces.
7: They never seem to look this way.
10: Of course not. I've extended the ship's somebody else's problem field to cover this ridge. All the problems of keeping the starship Bistromath moored to the asteroid, our being able to breathe its meager atmosphere, and indeed remaining undiscovered while standing in plain sight, are, therefore, somebody else's.
11: Neat.
10: However, that does not diminish what is happening here. Here come the last 5 robots carrying the constituent parts of the key.
12: Assemble the key.
13: A huge black patch of nothing with stars around its edge.
7: The cricket dust cloud. Makes you think, doesn't it?
6: That at any moment a fleet of battle cruisers will come swarming out of it, wanting to kill everything everywhere.
14: It's getting bigger very quickly.
7: This asteroid is moving inside it.
15: Shh! The lock is revealed.
6: 3 long grooves connected at one end by 2 small wiggly grooves.
14: Oh, of course!
13: What are they doing? It's too dark to see.
12: Insert the key.
13: Don't worry. I think I've guessed.
12: Insert the key.
0: Later editions of The Hitchhiker's Guide to the Galaxy do include sound effects to illustrate its more obscure entries. However, as the editor-in-chief, brackets, sound-Ursa Minor, close brackets, would be the first to admit, some of their efforts, such as that one, might perhaps have benefited by his team going that extra light year. Even the airless trolls of Fidelio 6 would agree that banging a Megadodo Corporation souvenir coffee mug on the editor-in-chief's office minibar scarcely cuts the mustard. It is for this reason that the latest update features the work of the small but dedicated independent company, Philadelia Soundscapers. Their reputation was established not so much with their awe-inspiring repertoire of bangs, bells, and whistles, but with their now famous 783,000 bespoke varieties of silence, such as, and, the latter winning several major awards. Indeed, Soundscapers argue that there are times when only a medium which bypasses the optic nerve can truly do justice to the ineffability of the galaxy. Take, for example, the unlocking of the wicket gate. Space unpinches itself, and the silence is shattered in a mind-hurting instant as the key slowly turns in the lock. And to recreate this, Soundscapers have opted for this stark yet elegant compromise.
11: Is that all?
10: The slow-time envelope is uncoiled. The solar system of Cricket revealed within the dust cloud.
16: Ow! What is that light?
13: It's the Cricket Sun. You just happened to be looking in the wrong direction.
7: Yes, but what's that tiny black speck moving across its disk?
11: Slightly barred fast. Are you certain there are 11 Cricket robots?
10: Absolutely.
11: Then whose are the extra legs coming down the ramp?
13: Carrying a Kilozap blaster.
11: Wearing a double-necked Heart of Gold leisure suit.
7: Zaphod?
17: Stay cool. The situation is totally under control as of this moment in time. Oh! The sock hit my head.
18: Hey, nobody hit this.
12: Destroy the lock. Destroy the lock.

0: Stayford?
1: Hey, baby. My head's a-banging like a pair of wildebeest on heat.
2: You all right?
1: Ford, baby. Weird. That's the second time they could have killed me, but didn't. Maybe they could sense I was a wonderful guy or something, and I can relate to that.
3: He seems his usual self.
1: Oh, it's you, Monkey Man.
4: We must get you aboard the ship. A blow from a cricket war club is no laughing matter.
3: Depends whose heads receive it.
5: Important facts number two. Reproduced from the Sidereal Daily Mentioners book of popular galactic history. Since this galaxy began, vast civilizations have risen and fallen, risen and fallen, risen and fallen so often that it's quite tempting to think that life in the galaxy must be A, something akin to seasick, space sick, time sick, history sick, or some such, and B, mind-numbingly stupid. However...
4: Once again, we have failed pathetically, quite pathetically.
0: You're right, ZB.
1: Hey, baby.
3: You're beginning to repeat yourself.
1: Yeah. I think there's something up with those anodites, dude. Something fundamentally weird.
4: They are programmed to kill everybody.
1: That'd do it.
3: Well, there you go.
6: See, that's my point. It's because we don't care enough. I told you, they're obsessive and we're not.
4: Yes, but unless we determine to take action, then we shall all be destroyed. We shall all die. Surely we care about that.
6: Not enough to get killed over it.
3: So that's goodbye galaxy, then.
4: No! No, our course is clear. We must go down to cricket.
6: What?
1: Hey, what?
4: Beaverbrox, you surely must have some idea why they spared your life and brought you to the asteroid. It seems most unusual.
1: I kind of think even they didn't know. They just knocked me out, lugged me into their ship, dumped me into a corner, and ignored me like they were embarrassed about me being there. If I said anything, they knocked me out again. We had some great conversations. Hey! Ooh! Hi there! Ooh! Excuse me, guys, can I give you some money? Ooh! Kept me amused for hours, you know?
3: Here, Zaphod. Catch.
4: You salvaged the golden bale from the wreckage of the lock?
1: Hey, the heart of the heart of gold.
3: Thought you'd want the infinite improbability drive working again.
1: I don't know how to thank you, Monkey Man.
3: Don't mention it.
1: I won't. Gratitude is such an uncool reflex. I never developed it.
3: I only picked it up because it was lying next to something of value to me.
6: A handful of black dust.
4: The remains of the wooden pillar.
3: Reduced to ashes again, I'm afraid. But a valued keepsake for an Englishman who once loved his cricket.
1: Hey, old man, I hear this ship can move a bit, so before all this risky stuff starts, how would you like to zip me back to mine?
4: You will not help us.
1: I'd love to stay and save the galaxy, but I have the mother and father of a pair of headaches, and I feel the patter of tiny headaches on the way. But next time it needs saving, I'm your guy. Bye. Hey, Trillian baby.
0: Yes?
1: You want to come? Heart of gold, excitement, adventure, really wild things, and 49% of the bathroom.
0: No. I'm going with them.
5: The Hitchhiker's Guide to the Galaxy has listed the Heart of Gold as the fastest ship ever to cross the awe-inspiringly vast interstellar distances involved in meaningful space travel. However, having returned Zaphod Beeblebrox to the Heart of Gold, and leaving him with a sense that his popularity has diminished in direct proportion to his urge for self-preservation, the Starship Bistromath races back to cricket, logging speeds in excess of 10 to the power of 17,000 R on the more open stretches. R in this case is a velocity measure, defined as a reasonable speed of travel that is consistent with health, mental well-being, and not being more than, say, 5 minutes late. It is therefore an almost infinitely variable figure according to circumstances, since the first two factors vary not only with speed taken as an absolute, but also with awareness of the third factor. Unless handled with tranquility, this equation can result in considerable stress, ulcers, and even death. Thus, 10 to the power of 17,000 R is not a fixed velocity, but it is clearly far too fast, which means that Arthur Dent quickly finds himself once more upon the surface of the planet Cricket, with the important difference that this time he and his companions are not experiencing an informational illusion, but reality. This is Cricket itself, and they're standing on it. The strong grass under their feet is real. The heady fragrances from the trees, too, are real. The night is real night. This is Cricket, the place that could not countenance the existence of any other place, whose charming, delightful, intelligent inhabitants would react with fear, savagery, and pathological hate when confronted with anyone not their own. Possibly the most dangerous place in the galaxy for anyone who isn't a cricketer to stand.
6: Hey, watch where you're pointing that zap gun.
7: Sorry.
6: You'll have my eye out.
7: Nice of Zaphod to let us have them. And below cost price.
6: Yeah.
7: Mad, really. I mean, how can he afford to sell guns below cost?
6: Oh, he sells a lot of them.
7: Oh, right.
6: Shame we couldn't take his Jujan to 200 superchromatic peril-sensitive sunglasses as well.
7: Peril-sensitive?
6: Yeah, they're designed to help people develop a relaxed attitude to danger. At the first hint of trouble, they turn totally black and prevent you from seeing anything that might alarm you.
7: It's a bit late for that, I'm afraid. Remember the informational illusion?
6: Mm-hmm.
7: How black the night sky of Cricket was?
6: Mm-hmm.
7: Well, look at it now.
8: Mm-hmm. Hundreds of spaceships and big grey buildings just hanging out there.
9: War zones and robot zones floating in nilo-grav fields. The planet Cricket has retained its pleasant green pastoral character, but the space around it reflects a sustained bout of aggressive military spending.
6: Trillion?
8: Mm-hmm.
6: What are you doing?
8: Thinking.
6: Do you always breathe like that when you're thinking?
8: I wasn't aware that I was breathing.
6: That's what worried me.
8: I think I know.
4: Shh. They're coming!
7: Nobody's singing songs this time.
4: This time they've seen us!
7: Trillion, your safety catch is on, by the way. Trillion? What's up there?
8: Has it occurred to anyone?
10: Hello?
11: Excuse me? Are you aliens?
12: It needs to be of service.
13: Oh, computer!
12: Thank you.
14: Hi there! Eddie at your service. Ungagged and with fully functioning improbability drive.
12: Whatever. Open the all frequencies emergency channel.
14: Oh, that's for emergencies only. Are you sure you're experiencing an emergency?
12: This is an emergency screen face. Now open the channel.
14: Okay. Just doing my job, buddy.
15: Emergency dispatch.
12: This is Zaphod Breebelrox. You like a drink, right?
15: This is an emergency, fella.
12: The worst kind. I'm fresh out of olives.
15: Dad, go take a ride on a comet.
12: Computer.
14: Hi there.
12: What was my last score on Grand Theft Cosmo?
14: You scored 3 points, big guy. Championship score to beat is 7,597,200.
12: Yeah, okay. Feed my score and that other one into the guidance system. Then hit maximum acceleration.
14: Consider it hit. Want to fasten your safety straps?
12: Nah, thrill me.
14: You got it.
16: Tell us, alien brother, do you know anything about something called the
17: balance of nature?
16: Yeah.
7: Why?
17: It's just something we heard about. Probably nothing important. Oh, well, I suppose we'd better kill you then.
16: That is, unless there's anything you want to chat about?
18: We're worried, you see, about this plan of universal destruction.
16: Vis-a-vis the,
17: balance of nature.
16: Yeah. Only it seems to us that if the whole of the rest of the universe is destroyed, it will somehow upset the
17: balance of
16: things. We're quite keen on ecology, you see.
17: And sport.
16: Mostly sport. you see, some of us...
17: Really
16: yeah, well, right no, there. Some of us are quite keen to have sporting links with the rest of the galaxy.
17: Yeah.
16: And though I can see the argument about keeping sport out of politics, if we want to have sporting links with the rest of the galaxy, then it's probably a mistake to destroy it.
17: Yeah.
16: And indeed the rest of the universe.
17: Right.
16: Which is what seems to be the idea now.
8: Interesting idea. Let's you and me talk about it. Hmm?
16: Really?
8: Tell me.
16: We have to be alone, I think.
8: Mm. Come on then. Excuse us, everybody.
10: See ya.
3: Trillium. Well, well, don't be too long about it.
10: Then can we kill them?
8: Okay. Now you can tell me.
18: Yeah, right. Well, we have this bomb, you see. It's just a little bomb.
8: I know.
18: You do?
8: Yes.
18: Honestly, it's a very, very little bomb.
8: I know.
18: But they say... they say it can destroy everything that exists. And we have to do that, you see, I think. We'll be alone. I mean, we don't know. It seems to be our function, though. Whatever that means.
8: Oh, hey. It's all right. You don't have to do it. You don't have to do it.
19: Really?
8: Oh, don't suck your thumb. Listen, I want you to do something for me. Oh, sorry. I just realized what I was going to say. I was actually going to say, take me to your leader. Me, to your leader, up there.
19: Oh. Oh, yeah. Yeah, very good. How did you know the leaders are up there?
20: Full of hidden shallows, that girl. Arthur, what are you peering at?
7: I could well be losing my mind, but don't you think that tiny pinprick of a spaceship up there looks remarkably like the Heart of Gold?
4: Beeblebrox's ship has just entered the atmosphere. The robot war zones, to be precise.
20: What's he doing up there?
7: Let's hope it's something quick. I don't like the way these people are smiling at us.
12: With nerves of titanium-tipped titanium, Seyfarth Beeblebrox crosses the narrow steel gangway over a 20,000-foot drop. Like the hell of a guy he is. Reasoning that he might as well live up to his reputation as pee all over it.
21: Caution. Enter security access code. System accessed.
12: Look out, cricket robots. I've got a zap gun, a pair of hangovers, and two bad consciences.
22: Battlecruiser Strider X. Culture section. Please do not touch the exhibit.
12: I'm guessing the heaviest battlecruiser is where the action is. Wow. That is one wrecked spacecraft.
23: Welcome, friends, to Battlecruiser Strider X, our most lethal vessel.
12: Yeah, right.
23: And home of a historical artifact which inspired us, the people of Cricket, to leap from our battle-throwing bombs to discover the horror beyond the grave mouth.
12: Yeah, yeah. This is the ship that started the whole business off, right? Wrong. Very wrong. Ugh. Some Zeeg might think this was real starship wreckage if they'd never seen any before. This is like some half-finished self-build, cut away to give those bozos a blueprint to copy. But who would want to unleash them on the galaxy?
24: What would be in it for them?
12: Why are my heads asking each other rhetorical questions?
24: Oh, were they rhetorical?
12: Uh-oh. Time to get scarce in a hurry. Maintenance duct. Perfect.
25: Well, sir, I think...
26: Well, what?
25: Well, sir, I think that maybe now is the right time that we should perhaps consider phasing them out of the war effort now that we have the supernova bomb.
26: What are you talking about?
25: Well, in the very short time since we were released from the envelope...
26: Get to the point, soldier.
25: The robots, sir, the robots aren't enjoying it, sir.
26: Enjoying what?
25: The war, sir. They're not enjoying the war. It seems to be getting them down.
26: Getting them down?
25: Yeah, there's a certain world weariness about them, or perhaps I should say universe weariness about them, sir.
12: If there's anything worse than a commander who gossips, it's two commanders who gossip.
25: They lack spunk.
26: Lack what?
25: Oomph, sir. Oomph.
26: Oomph?
25: Oomph. Yeah, oomph. They lack spunk. They lack oomph. They lack,
26: What in the name of cricket are you talking about?
25: Well, in the very few skirmishes they've had recently, it seems that they go into battle, they raise their weapons to fire, and suddenly think, why bother?
26: I see.
25: And they...
12: Holy Belgium, how much longer?
26: And then, what do they do?
25: Quadratic equations, mainly, sir. Fiendishly difficult ones, by all accounts, sir, but,
26: Whoever heard of a robot Sante?
0: Yes, sir. What?
22: Thank you for visiting.
12: Thanks, Sark, for that.

0: What does Marvin's reappearance forebode in these and subsequent troubled times? How will Trillian convince the elders of cricket to grow up? And will Arthur Dent find time to get his dressing gown laundered? The loose ends await tying up in the final part of this tertiary phase of The Hitchhiker's Guide to the Galaxy.
1: In that episode of The Hitchhiker's Guide to the Galaxy by Douglas Adams, William Franklin was the book. Simon Jones played Arthur Dent, Jeffrey McGiven, Ford Prefect, Mark Wing Davy, Seyfarth Beeblebrox, Susan Sheridan, Trillian, Stephen Moore, Marvin, Dominic Hawksley, the cricket commander, and Richard Griffiths was Slarty Bartfast. Roger Gregg played Eddie, Bob Golding, the dispatcher, and Mike Fenton-Stevens and Philip Pope were most of the population of cricket. The announcer was John Marsh. The surround mix was by Paul Dealey, and the live FX by Ken Humphrey. The script editor was John Langdon, and the music was by Paul Wicks Wickens. The production assistants were Laura Harris and Joe Wheeler. The programme was adapted, directed, and co-produced by Dirk Maggs. The producers were Helen Chatwell and Bruce Hyman, and it was an above-the-title production for BBC Radio 4. This week's programme was brought to you by the letters F, Gamma, and the hexadecimal number 3 cosine D bracket to the power of 8. 9. No, 8. Actually, can I get back to you? Meanwhile, here's some music.
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3: I saw
4: Yes, Dr. Shapiro, three of them. Two damn good astronauts and a PhD. We don't know. That's why we called you. The Psyche 14. Yes, hell yes, 13 flawless missions, and then this. NASA, hell, Washington's up in arms over this one. No, there's nothing medically wrong with them. That's the problem. What we have is one dead man who just willed it. Another blind who isn't blind, and a third who hears God only knows what. Yeah, as soon as you can get. They saw, they experienced something up there, and we've got to find out what the hell it is, or this whole project's going to be strained.
5: Please.
6: Can you see anything?
5: Yes, please, let me have the blindfold.
6: Do you see this light, Professor Hughes? What color is it?
5: All colors, white. It's too bright.
6: Will you point toward it, please?
5: It's everywhere. It's too bright.
6: The room is quite dark, Professor. Now, will you open your eyes again, please?
5: It isn't dark.
6: Possible supersensitivity here. Now, Professor, let's
5: look, try. You can drop the professor crap, right? I'm just Hughes now, if I'm even that.
6: Very well. Hughes, then. Just Hughes.
5: And you? You're the shrink they sent for?
6: Psychiatrist, yes. I'm Dr. Shapiro. Is this dark enough for you?
5: Make it dark. No,
6: your hands
5: please,
6: down.
5: No,
6: take it easy. All right. We'll put the compresses back on.
5: I'm sorry.
6: We'll try again later on when you've rested.

an experience, not just an event, mind you, an experience on Mars that sees the consciousness of three space travelers, willing one to die, and forever changing the perception of the other two. Sci-Fi Radio presents an adaptation of Ursula Le Guin's The Field of Visions.

0: So what are your preliminary findings, Doctor?
1: One man who's afraid of the light, another whose auditory senses have left him almost catatonic. They both experienced something on that planet. Something that overpowered their senses. One's being drawn into it, the other's afraid of it. I need more information, Colonel Bowe, and their backgrounds. Some concrete information on what happened up there.
0: Well, Hughes entered the space program from astrophysics, Harvard. Had a good record, some say brilliant. Too brilliant for me. You know what I mean, Dr. Shapir, one of those ivory tower intellectuals.
1: You don't care for him?
0: His kind and the military don't mix.
1: Potential for instability, Colonel?
0: An egghead. NASA's full of it. And he isn't exactly stable at the moment, is he?
1: No. No, Colonel Bowen, he isn't.
0: He's the one who discovered the room. Had to unseal it, didn't he? Damned intellectuals and their curiosity. No military man would go snooping around unless he was ordered to.
1: You blame Hughes for Captain Temsky's condition, then?
0: Hell yes! And Commander Rogers' death, too. Don't forget that.
1: There's nothing we can do about Commander Rogers. But Captain Temsky...
0: Listen here. Now, Temsky was a crack test pilot. Nerves of steel. An Air Force captain.
1: There was no indication of his...
0: winding up like this? Hell no, there wasn't. He was all military, Doctor. He even coached a little league. Now, I don't know. He's crazier than Hughes.
1: I don't think it's a matter of... mental illness. It's
0: Well, what the hell do you call it then, Doctor, when a man sits on a stool all day, staring and listening to something inside his head? A man who doesn't even know his own wife. Hums some kind of a classical tune or the other when she tries to talk to him. Well, Kimsky hated that stuff. Sent her out of the room in tears. Let me tell you this, Susan is one tough woman.
1: You're saying that beyond the hysterical deafness, the man has somehow changed. He's different now.
0: Like day and night.
1: Something changed his perception then.
0: Hughes drove him crazy.

0: Captain? Captain Temsky? You can hear me, can't you? Well, my voice is disturbing you, isn't it? It's interfering with something you would prefer to hear. I thought so. Stop humming again if you can understand what I'm saying.
1: Where the hell are we, Dr. Shapir?
0: What if I were to offer you absolute darkness?
1: What do you mean?
0: Total and complete darkness. A chamber devoid of light. We're in such a room now. We could remove the compresses and you'd be safe to talk. Tell me what happened.
1: Total darkness?
0: A special chamber devoid of light.
1: It's just the light, you know? Just the light, nothing more.
0: Remove the compresses.
1: Yes. Of course, I... Oh, God! Oh, my God, the room! Rogers! Rogers, you see it, don't you? It's in here, with us. Hold on, Rogers. Stop screaming like that. Temsky, where's Temsky? Oh, God, Temsky! Temsky! Is that you? Hold on to me. I can't see you for life. Help me. It's Rogers. He's screaming in sort of bursts, like barking. As if he's trying to get out whole sentences at once. Temsky, you can hear it, can't you? You can hear him barking. Oh, God, it's like a seizure. I've got to pull him out of here. Like all his fuses blew, burned him out. Where is he? I can't see. Light. Try to see what I touch and can. I don't understand.
0: Hang on, please. Fuses? I'm right here. Take it easy, sir. It's only the darkness.
1: Only the darkness. Oh.

0: Psychiatric Counseling Session, 18 July, Dr. Shapir, and patient 2131, Dr. Gerent Hughes.
1: Hello, Hughes. I won't stay long. Listen, that wasn't such a bright idea of mine in the chamber. I'm sorry. I had no idea. No right, either. Would you rather I left?
2: No.
1: All right, I need a little company, too. Someone to talk to. You seem to be pretty calm.
2: As long as I keep my eyes closed.
1: Listen, I have a queer story about Joe Temsky. Not a story, just a queer fact, actually. Did you know that they've written on his record that he's functionally deaf?
2: Deaf?
1: Yes, deaf. Well, I began to wonder. I go in and talk to Temsky, you know, I touch him. I try to make contact, any kind of contact to get through. No go. You know, I've got a theory.
2: What theory?
1: Suppose, maybe, but just maybe, Hughes can't hear me. Suppose his hearing is flooded with the sounds of his experience. Something like your sight being blinded by what took place in that room.
2: You mean he's hearing things?
1: Yes.
2: Listening?
1: Yes.
2: You can't shut your ears.
1: That's what I thought, too. Could be rough, couldn't it? Well, what I thought was, what about trying to shut them for him? Put earplugs in his ears?
2: Well, then he wouldn't be able to hear you.
1: No, but he wouldn't be distracted. If you had to watch your light show all of the time, you wouldn't be able to pay much attention to me or anything else, right? Maybe it's like that for Joe. Maybe there's this noise drowning out everything for him.
2: It would be more than noise.
1: I don't suppose you'd like to talk about what happened there in that room. No. All right.
3: Notes on Joe Temsky. Subject, earplugs. Observation date, July 20th at 0700 hours. Temsky's a heavy sleeper. Easy to insert ordinary wax plugs in his ears while he slept. When he awakened, he sat up, stretched, scratched, and looked for what appeared to be something to eat. Then he began to grow uncomfortable. At least he appeared to be uncomfortable. Maybe disoriented. Then he looked around, left, right, nervous. Maybe the jerky head movements were an attempt to find that vanished sound, the lost chord. Then he grew more disturbed and alert. His hands groped for his ears to find the cause of the silence. He found the earplugs and removed one. Then he sighed deeply and seemed to slip back into the sound within.

0: Good, Timothy. That's an hour with the plugs in. I know you can't hear me, but I'm proud of you. And we've come up with a drug that will deaden your auditory nerve endings for 5 hours at a time. It will be ready next week. Now let me take these plugs out.
1: Dr. Thompson, report to emergency.
2: September 3rd. Notes on Joe Tempsky. Subject, auditory nerve experiments, 1,400 hours. Patient responds to drugs quite well. Somehow seems relieved, yet grows anxious at times, as if wanting to go back, to turn his interest inward again. Patient asks to see Hughes.
3: Well, how about it, Doctor? We're making progress. Mm-hmm. I got the press, NASA, Washington, all over me.
0: I'm sensitive to that, Colonel, but we're still probing for answers.
3: Well, I'm not sensitive. Now, you fix Pinsky, you hear me? You fix him, and I want him flying again. You can be sensitive with that other guy.
0: How are you feeling, Hughes? I guess a little withdrawn today. You feel like just listening? Tempsky wants to see you. The new drug's working. It's blocking out those sounds he hears. But he has some questions about what really happened. You could help him a great deal if you would.
4: Well, how do I communicate with him? Sign language?
0: He can talk to you while you respond on the word processor. Would that be agreeable to you? Hughes, he needs assurance that something really happened in that room you found, that it wasn't all in his head.
4: Oh, something happened up there, all right.
5: Hughes? Oh, man, it's good to see you. Let me read this. Yeah, it was a poor choice of words. I'm sorry, Hughes. I wish you could see, too. Well, it's working. I mean, the drug makes the sound stop. But I'm worried, Hughes. Did something real happen to us up there? Or was it all in my... Yeah, you're right. I mean, if all this was just inside my head, the earplugs would actually help improve the reception. Then you're saying something did happen inside that room. God, Hughes, what was it? Hughes? Susan? Yeah, she's fine, just fine. I put her through a hell of a time, though. Well, what am I saying? I put myself through a hell of a time. See, when they first stuck those plugs in my ears, when I woke up and there was this silence, I was really spooked. It took me a long time to come back from where I'd been, and I didn't much want to come back. That I was suffering from hallucinations, or maybe I was crazy. I don't know. When Shapiro began telling me how long it had been, and I realized that this was Earth, you know, that's what spooked me. I thought maybe all this had been some kind of hallucination. It scared me. Like suddenly I was two different people. But I began to put it together to see that it wasn't a split, but a... yeah, exactly, a change. It changed me. God, it is real. I mean, because when I can hear, that's all I can hear. And when you can see, that's all you can see, right? Wow, we have to be artificially blinded and made deaf not to hear it and see it. That's it, isn't it? Oh, no. Mm-mm. Beautiful. It took me a long time, at least I thought it was a long time, to begin to get it. At first, it didn't make any sense. Jesus, it scared the hell out of me. You or Commander Rogers would say something, and I don't know. There'd be these kinds of cords all around your voice, like rainbows around a prism, so you can't even see the prism. Like, well, that's what it's like for you, isn't it? Well, it's the same, only with this hearing, it's like everything turns into music. I'll tell you what, though. What I'd like to do while I'm out of touch is get it all down somehow. Huh. One of the things I've learned is the only way to cope with this thing is to surrender to it. Then it seems to come into perspective. Has it been like that for you? Afraid? Afraid of what, Hughes?
6: He doesn't like us. No, I don't. Carrie,
5: let's spend the last few minutes in here, darling.
7: Look at me, Joe. I'll speak slowly so you can read my lips. This is the day room. I wanted some time alone with you.
5: I've never been in here. Somehow I feel drawn to it. Where's the piano?
7: Joe, watch my lips. I thought you said you'd never been in here before.
5: I haven't. Yet I just know there is one. There it is. Come on, I want you to play for me.
7: Joe, what's gotten into you? You couldn't hear the music any more than you can... Joe, please, look at me. You've never liked to hear me play. Especially the music I've been trained to play.
5: A man can change, can't he? Come on, sit down. I'll sit next to you.
7: What would you have me play, kind sir?
5: Something beautiful.

Joe? Oh, Joe, it's so beautiful. It's the most beautiful music I've ever heard.

0: Oh, Joe. Joe, I don't understand any of this, but that was beautiful. It was the most beautiful music I have ever heard. I've never been so filled with...
1: love?
0: Yes. Love. Joe, can you really hear me?
1: Yes. Somehow, now I can. That music, Susan. That was what I heard. At least it was my feeble attempt to recreate what I heard.
0: It was so beautiful. I don't understand any of this. Your ability to play, the power of that music, it's all beyond...
1: knowledge itself, I know. I understand that now. The understanding comes when one surrenders to it completely. When you recreate it for others to hear, that's when it lets go of you.
0: But what is it?
1: I don't know. I honestly don't know. But whatever it is, it's in the room with us. And it's in the music. And I want to share it.

0: Working in the dark, Hughes?
1: That's not exactly funny, Joe. If you could hear me, I'd tell you.
0: But I can't hear you.
1: Impossible.
0: No, I mean it. Go on, turn your back again to the oscillator. Say something.
1: Ptomaine poisoning.
0: Ptomaine poisoning.
1: What?
0: Okay. See, I'm hearing you. I haven't lost the music. I've got it all together.
1: Okay, I've almost locked in on the sound we heard up there. Now, the wavelength and frequency will allow me to get an accurate measurement
0: of all this. Come on, Hughes. That sound you're making wasn't what we heard up there.
1: I've got to study these holos. If I can just see something besides these damned images,
0: Hughes,
1: I can get a concrete handle on what we experienced
0: Hughes,
1: up there.
0: The holos were blank. You can't photograph what we saw, what we experienced. Jesus, Hughes, take off your blinders.
1: No.
0: You can't stay inside yourself forever. Come out. You can't choose blindness, Hughes.
1: Well, why can't I?
0: Not after you've seen the light.
1: What light?
0: The light. The word. The truth we've been taught to perceive and to know.
1: Get out. Get out, Timsky.
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3: Good. Put it on audio response.
4: Run. Room side part.

0: It was determined that there should be another mission, a Psyche 15, to re-examine, to re-evaluate the site, the room, and then to reseal it for all time.
1: I think you're overdoing it, Hughes.
2: It has to be here. The answer.
1: They're sending me back to New York. I asked for another 2 weeks with you here, but no go.
2: It's all right.
1: Somehow I feel that. I tried, but I
2: don't know. It wasn't you. You couldn't have. Oh, never mind.
1: But
2: nothing matters.
1: But your experiment.

0: It's an illusion, just as any answers you would have found.
1: No.
0: Oh, you think not? Look, Doctor, look, I'm removing these silly blinders. Look, hide and seek, I spy, you're it. You want to know what I see?
1: Yes.
0: A blot, a shadow, an incompleteness, a rudiment, an obstruction. Something completely unimportant. You see, it doesn't do any good to be a man,
2: and
0: even...
2: And when you look at yourself?
0: Oh, the same, just the same. A hindrance, a triviality, a blot on the field of vision.
2: What is the field of vision?
0: What do you think? What is a true vision of? Reality, of course. I have been reprogrammed to perceive reality, to see truth. I see God.
2: Those were Tensky's words, too. At his last lecture and performance, only he heard God.
0: Well, for me, seeing is believing. But I'll be damned if I'll become a missionary like Tensky.
2: A missionary?
0: Can't you see, Doctor? Can't you see that's what the room is? A training center, a briefing room. It's a
2: religious center, a church?
0: A place where you're taught to see God and hear God and know God and love God. A conversion center, a place where you're converted, where your mission becomes the mission. We learned the mission. We came out with the mission. We weren't explorers anymore. We were missionaries, bearing the truth, charged with bringing it to the other races. All the poor damn heathens living in outer darkness. We are the bearers of the truth, the answer. Nothing else matters. The earth doesn't matter. The stars don't matter. Death doesn't matter. Nothing is anything. Only God is.
2: A new God.
0: Not a God. God, the one true God, immanent in all things, everywhere, forever. I have learned to see God. All I have to do is open my eyes, like now, and I see the face of God. And I'd give all my life to see a tree. Just a tree. A chair. A plain wooden chair. Ordinary. It can keep their God. It can keep their light. I want the world back. I want questions, not the answer. I want my own life back and my own death.

0: On the recommendation of the Army psychiatrist who took over the case of Gerent Hughes after Shapir was dismissed, Hughes was moved to a military hospital for the insane, where, unfortunately, he carried out a successful suicide attempt, slashing his wrist with a spoon handle which he had sharpened by rubbing it against the bed frame. It is an interesting fact that he killed himself on the very day the Psyche 15 mission returned from Mars, bringing the documents and records which, as interpreted by the first apostle, now form the first chapters of the revelation of the ancients, the sacred text of the holy and universal Church of God, bringer of light to the heathen, sole vehicle of the one eternal truth. Our cast featured Wirt Kane as Colonel Bowen and Howard Fisher as Dr. Shapir. Astronauts Hughes and Temsky were played by Rick Spiegel and Greg Losso. Susan was portrayed by Nance Williamson. The original story, The Field of Vision, was written by Ursula K. Le Guin and adapted and directed for Sci-Fi Radio by your host. 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The series producers are Kevin Singer and Ron DiIulio. 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

0: Good evening. This is Ben Grauer introducing tonight's tale of terror, told by Nelson Armstead on the National Broadcasting Company's presentation of Sleep No More. The story of terror can be as simple as a sheeted ghost rattling chains. It can be a complex and hidden world of horror, lurking in such unholy dimensions as only the dead and the moonstruck can glimpse. Or it can be those terrible, fathomless shadows which lie buried deep in the primitive mind of civilized man. And for this evening, well, Nelson Armstead, tell us about this evening's story.
1: Thank you, Ben. For some reason, which our psychologists probably know all about, there are not many stories by women authors of the type we like to tell on Sleep No More. But tonight, we're going to open with a story by one of our finest women writers, Catherine Ann Porter. From her collection of tales called Flowering Judas, the story is entitled The Jilting of Granny Weatherall.
2: Doesn't sound much like a ghost story.
1: It's not, Ben. But wait till you hear it.
3: She flicked her wrist nearly out of Dr. Harry's pudgy, careful fingers and pulled the sheet up to her chin. Why, the brat ought to be in knee breeches. Doctor round the country with spectacles on his nose. She said,
4: "Now get along now. Take your school books and go. Now, there's nothing wrong with me."
3: And Dr. Harry spread a warm paw like a cushion on her forehead and said, "Now, now, be a good girl. We'll have you up in no time."
4: That's no way to speak to a woman nearly 80 years old just because she's down. I'll have you respect your elders, young man.
3: Well, missy, excuse me, but I've got to warn you, haven't I? Oh, you're a marvel, but you must be careful. Well, you're going to be good and sorry.
4: Don't you tell me what I'm going to be. I'm on my feet now, morally speaking. It's my daughter, Cornelia. I had to go to bed to get rid of her.
3: Her bones felt loose and floated around in her skin. And Dr. Harry floated like a balloon around the foot of the bed. He floated and pulled down his waistcoat and swung his glasses on a cord. "Well, stay where you are. Certainly can't hurt you."
4: "Now get along and doctor you sick. Leave a well woman alone. I'll call for you when I want you. Now where were you 40 years ago when I pulled through milk leg and double pneumonia? Where you weren't even born. And don't let Cornelia lead you on. I pay my own bills and I don't throw my money away in nonsense."
3: She meant to wave goodbye, but it was too much trouble. Her eyes closed of themselves, and it was like a dark curtain drawn around the bed. The pillow rose and floated under her, pleasant as a hammock in a light wind. She listened to the leaves rustling outside the window. No, somebody was swishing newspapers. No, Cornelia and Dr. Harry were whispering together. She leaped broad awake, thinking they were whispering in her ear. Oh,
4: she was never like this, never like this.
3: Well, what can we expect?
4: Yes, 80 years old.
3: Well, and what if she was? She still had ears. It was like Cornelia to whisper around doors. She always kept things secret in such a public way. She was always being tactful and kind. Cornelia was dutiful. That was the trouble with her, dutiful and good.
4: "So good and dutiful," said Granny, "that I'd like to spank her."
3: She saw herself spanking Cornelia and making a fine job of it.
4: "What did you say, Mother?"
3: Granny felt her face tying up in hard knots.
4: "Can't a body think? I'd like to know."
3: "I thought you might want something."
4: "I do. I want a lot of things. First off, go away and don't whisper."
3: She lay and drowsed, hoping in her sleep that the children would keep out and let her rest a minute. It had been a long day. Oh, not that she was tired. There's always so much to be done. Now, let me see. Tomorrow. Tomorrow is far away and there's nothing to trouble about. Things were finished somehow when the time came. Thank God there was always a little margin left over for peace. And then a person could spread out the plan of life and tuck in the edges orderly. The box in the attic with all those letters tied up, well, she'd have to go through that. Tomorrow. All those letters. George's letters and John's letters and her letters to them both, lying around for the children to find afterwards, made her uneasy. Yes, that would be tomorrow's business. No use to let them know how silly she had been once. While she was rummaging around, she found death in her mind, and it felt clammy and unfamiliar. She had spent so much time preparing for death, there was no need for bringing it up again. Let it take care of itself now. When she was 60, she had felt very old, finished, and went around making farewell trips to see her children and grandchildren with a secret in her mind. This is the very last of your mother, children. And then she made her will and came down with a long fever. That was all. Just a notion, like a lot of other things. But it was lucky, too, for she once and for all got over the idea of dying for a long time. Now, she couldn't be worried. She hoped she had better sense now. Her father had lived to 102 years old and had drunk a noggin of strong, hot toddy on his last birthday. He told the reporters it was his daily habit, and he owed his long life to that. He'd made quite a scandal and was very pleased about it. Granny believed she'd just plagued Cornelia a little.
5: Cornelia? Cornelia?
3: No footsteps, but a sudden hand on her cheek.
5: Oh, bless you. Where have you been?
3: Here, Mother.
5: Well, Cornelia, I was noggin' a strong hot toddy today.
3: Are you cold, darling?
5: I'm chilly, Cornelia. Lying in bed stops the circulation. I must have told you that 1,000 times.
3: Well, she could just hear Cornelia telling her husband that Mother was getting a little childish and they'd have to humor her. The thing that most annoyed her was that Cornelia thought she was deaf, dumb, and blind. Little hasty glances and tiny gestures tossed around her and over her head saying, "Now don't cross her, let her have her way. She's 80 years old." And she sitting there as if she lived in a thin glass cage. Sometimes Granny almost made up her mind to pack up and move back to her own house where nobody could remind her every minute that she was old. Wait, wait, Cornelia, till your own children whisper behind your back. In her day, she had kept a better house, and she had got more work done. She wasn't too old yet for Lydia to be driving 80 miles for advice when one of the children jumped the track. And Jimmy, he still dropped in and he talked things over, saying, "Now, Mammy, you've got a good business head. I want to know what you think of this."
5: And old Cornelia couldn't change the furniture around without asking. Little things, little things. Oh, they'd been so sweet when they were little.
3: Granny wished the old days were back again, with the children young and everything to be done over. It had been a hard pull, but not too much for her. When she thought of all the food she had cooked and all the clothes she had cut and sewed and all the garden she had made, well, the children showed it. There they were, made out of her, and they couldn't get away from it. Sometimes she wanted to see John, her husband, again, and point to them and say, "Well, didn't do so badly, did I?" But that would have to wait. That was for tomorrow. She used to think of him as a grown man, but now all the children were older than their father, and he would be a child beside her if she saw him now. It seemed strange, and there was something wrong in the idea. Why, he couldn't possibly recognize her. She had fenced in 100 acres once, digging the post holes herself and clamping the wires with just a boy to help. That changed a woman. John would be looking for a young woman with the peaked Spanish comb in her hair and the painted fan. Digging post holes changed a woman. Riding country roads in the winter when women had their babies was another thing. And sitting up nights with sick horses and sick help and sick children and hardly ever losing one. John, I hardly ever lost one of them. John would see that in a minute. That would be something he could understand. She wouldn't have to explain anything. It made her feel like rolling up her sleeves and putting the whole place to rights again. No matter if Cornelia was determined to be everywhere at once, there were a great many things left undone in this place. She would start tomorrow and do them. It was good to be strong enough for everything, even if all you made melted and changed and slipped under your hands. So that by the time you finished, you almost forgot what you were working for. What was it I set out to do? She asked herself intently, but she could not remember. The pillow rose about her shoulders and pressed against her heart, and the memory was being squeezed out of it. Oh, push down the pillow, somebody. It didn't smother her. She tried to hold it. Such a fresh breeze blowing, and such a green day with no threats in it. She remembered that day she was to marry George, and he had not come. What does a woman do when she has put on the white veil and set out the white cake for a man and he doesn't come? She tried to remember. That day was hell. She knew hell when she saw it.
5: For 16 years she had prayed against remembering George and against losing her soul in the deep pit of hell. And now the two things were mingled in one. And the thought of him was a smoky cloud from hell that moved and crept in her head when she had just got rid of Dr. Harry and was trying to rest a minute. "Wounded vanity, Ellen," said a sharp voice in the top of her mind. "Don't let your wounded vanity get the upper hand of you. There are plenty of girls get jilted. You were jilted, weren't you? Then stand up to it." Her eyelids wavered and let in streamers of blue-gray light like tissue paper over her eyes. She must get up and pull the shades down or she'd never sleep. She was in bed again and the shades were not down. Now, how could that happen? Better turn over. Hide from the light. Sleeping in the light gave you nightmares.
6: "Father, how do you feel now?"
5: Hepsy? George? Lydia? Jimmy? No, Cornelia. And her features were swollen and full of little puddles. "Go wash your face, child. You look funny." Instead of obeying, Cornelia knelt down and put her head in a pillow. She seemed to be talking, but there was no sound.
6: "Well, are you tongue-tied? Whose birthday is it? You going to have a party?"
5: "Oh, no, Mother. Oh, no."
6: "No what, Cornelia?"
5: Here's Dr. Harry."
6: "Now, I won't see that boy again. He just left 5 minutes ago."
5: "That was this morning, Mother. It's night now. Here's the nurse."
7: "This is Dr. Harry, Granny Weatherall. I never saw you look so young and happy."
6: "Yes, I'll never be young again. But I'd be happy if they'd let me lie in peace and get rested."
5: She thought she spoke up loudly, but no one answered. A warm weight on her forehead, a warm bracelet on her wrist, and a breeze went on whispering, trying to tell her something. A shuffle of leaves in the everlasting hand of God. He blew on them, and they danced and rattled. Yes, there was something Granny wanted. She would like again to see George, who jilted her 60 years ago. "I want you to find George, Cornelia. Be sure to tell him I forgot him. I want him to know that I had my husband just the same and my children and my house like any other woman. A good house, too, and a good husband that I loved and fine children out of him. Better than I'd hoped for, even. Tell him I was given back everything he took away and more. Oh, no. Oh, God, no. There was something else beside the house and the man and the children. Oh, surely they were not all." Her breath crowded down under her ribs and grew into a monstrous, frightening shape with cutting edges. It bored into her head, and the agony was unbelievable. "Yes, John, get the doctor now. No more talk. My time has come. When this one was born, it should be the last. It should have been born first, for it was the one she truly wanted. She was strong, and in 3 days, she would be as well as ever. Better. Mother, do you hear me? Mother? Father Connolly's here."
6: "But, now, I went to Holy Communion only last week, Cornelia. Now, tell him I'm not so sinful as all that."
5: "Father just wants to speak to you." "Well, he can speak as much as he pleased. It was like him to drop in and inquire about her soul as if it were a teething baby and then stay on for a cup of tea and a round of cards and gossip." Granny felt easy about her soul. She had a secret, comfortable understanding with a few favorite saints who cleared a straight road to God for her, all as surely signed and sealed as the papers for the new 40 acres, forever heirs and assigns, forever. So there was nothing to worry about anymore, except sometimes in the night one of the children screamed in a nightmare, and they both hustled out, shaking and hunting for the matches and calling, "There, now, wait a minute, here we are. John, get the doctor. Hepsy's time has come." But there was Hepsy standing by the bed in a white cap.
6: "Cornelia, tell Hepsy to take off her cap. I can't see her plain."
5: Her eyes opened very wide, and the room stood out like a picture she had seen somewhere. The light was blue from Cornelia's silk lampshades. You had to live 40 years with kerosene lamps to appreciate honest electricity. She felt very strong and saw Dr. Harry with a rosy nimbus around him.
6: "You look like a saint, Dr. Harry. And I vow that's as near as you'll ever come to it."
8: "He's saying something."
6: "Huh? I heard you, Cornelia. Now what's all this carrying on?"
5: Cornelia's voice staggered and bumped like a cart in a bad road. Granny put her hand in the bosom of her dress and pulled out a rosary, and Father Connolly murmured Latin in a very solemn voice and tickled her feet. Good Lord, will you stop this nonsense? I'm a married woman. What if George did run away and leave me to face the priest by myself? I found another whole world better. I wouldn't have exchanged my husband for anybody except St. Michael himself, and you may tell him that for me with a thank you in the bargain.
0: Light flashed on her closed eyelids and a deep roaring shook her.
5: Cornelia, is that lightning? I hear thunder. There's going to be a storm. Close the windows. Call the children in.
7: Mother, here we are, all of us.
5: Is that you, Hepsy?
7: Oh, no. I'm Lydia. We drove as fast as we could.
0: Their faces drifted above her, drifted away. The rosary fell out of her hands, and Lydia put it back. Jimmy tried to help, and Granny closed two fingers around Jimmy's thumb. Beads wouldn't do. It must be something alive.
5: So, my dear Lord, this is my death, and I wasn't even thinking about it. My children have come to see me die, but I can't. It's not time. I wanted to give Cornelia the amethyst set, and Cornelia, you're to have the amethyst set, but Hapsie's to wear it when she wants. And Dr. Harry, do shut up. Nobody sent for you. Oh, my dear Lord, do wait a minute. I meant to do something about the 40 acres. Jimmy doesn't need it, and Lydia will later on with that worthless husband of hers. And I meant to finish the altar cloth and send 6 bottles of wine to Sister Borgia for her dyspepsia. Father Connolly, now don't let me forget.
6: Oh, Mother. I'm not going, Cornelia. I'm taken by surprise. I can't go.
0: You'll see Hepsy again. Granny made a long journey outward looking for Hepsy. What if I don't find her? What then? Granny's heart sank down and down, and there was no bottom to death. She couldn't come to the end of it. The blue light from Cornelia's lampshade drew into a tiny point in the center of her brain. It flickered and winked like an eye. Quietly it fluttered and dwindled. Granny lay curled down within herself, amazed and watchful, staring at the point of light that was herself. Her body was now only a deeper mass of shadow in an endless darkness, and this darkness would curl around the light and swallow it up. God, give a sign. For the second time, there was no sign. Again, no bridegroom and the priest in the house. She couldn't remember any other sorrow because this grief wiped them all away. Oh, no, there's nothing more cruel than this. I'll never forgive it. She stretched herself with a deep breath and blew out the light.

0: 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Now here is Nelson Olmsted to introduce our second story for tonight. Mr. Olmsted?
1: As a change of pace, Ben, I have a little shocker here by Paul Ernst. It's the weird tale of a madman who knew many strange things, and it's called Escape.
2: He had the oddest form of insanity I've ever seen. Of course, I hasten to add, I hadn't seen much. Oh, I'd been through an asylum once before, as now, to get a story for my paper on treatment and conditions of state inmates, and that was all. On that former trip, I'd witnessed nothing like this, nor had I, till now, on this trip. The man didn't look insane. So often they don't. He was a medium-sized chap with gray in his hair and a look of sadness on his thin, mild face. A look of sadness and determination. Neatly dressed, precise of movement, he was very busy in his cell. He paid no attention for a while as the guard and I stood at the barred door and watched him. He was building something. He would pick up a tool, adjust it carefully, work with all the delicacy of a watchmaker for a moment. Then he would lay the tool down and pick up the gauge and check his work, all very accurate and careful. The only thing was that you couldn't see what he was building. And you couldn't see any tools, nor gauges, nor workbench. There was nothing in the cell but the man and a bolted down cot and chair. Now, he was boring a hole, obviously a very small hole, with a tiny metal drill equipped with an egg beater handle. Now he was just touching the surface with a file. Now he was sawing something else, after which he took the sawed part from an imaginary workbench and tried it in its place, whatever and wherever that was. Each little period of accurate workmanship ended with a trip 4 steps to his left to a corner of his cell, which was bright with sunlight. It was uncanny. There simply ought to have been something there, a cabinet, a chair, or whatnot, and there wasn't. For the first time acknowledging our presence there, he said, "Hello, Nick."
3: "Well, hello," said the attendant. "Meet Mr. Furr, Mr. Gannett. Mr. Furr's with the newspaper."
2: "Oh?"
3: "Yeah. How are you doing with your what's-its, Mr. Gannett?"
2: "Oh, pretty well. This devil of a floor isn't quite level. It's 3/32 of an inch to a foot off. Yes. I have to allow for that in every line and angle, and it makes it needlessly difficult."
3: "Well, what is it you're building? You won't tell any of us, but won't you tell Mr. Freer for his newspaper story?"
2: "Oh, there it is. See for yourself."
3: Well, as we walked away, I asked the attendant, "Has he been going through that set of motions very long?"
4: "Well, started right after he got here. That was a year ago. Oh, some days he works only a few hours, and sometimes all day long and up until lights out at night."
3: "Well, has anybody, well, ever felt around that corner where he spends his time?"
4: "Hey, boy, easy now. Pretty soon we'll be sending a wagon for you."
3: "Come on, has anybody?"
4: "Well, no. That's the one thing that brings out Gannett's kink. If anybody gets too close to that corner, he gets quite violent. So we don't even clean there. We're trying to cure these folks, not upset them needlessly."
3: Well, all that evening, I kept thinking of that spare, mild-mannered man with the sad, determined eyes after I'd handed my story into the paper. I kept thinking about him next afternoon, and the next afternoon saw me at the asylum again, standing in front of Gannett's barred door. He was busy, as he had been yesterday. And, as he had done yesterday, he paid no attention to observers at his door at first. But finally, he spoke, without looking up from his task.
5: "Hello, Freer."
3: "Hello."
5: "You come for another story?"
3: "Well, in a way."
5: I don't see how you stand it."
3: "Who?"
5: "You."
3: "Stand what?"
5: "Your work. Madness and despair of humanity, that's your stock and trade, no? You deal in war and famine and flood and social injustice and political and civil brutalities. They're the intimate facts of your life. I don't see how you can live among such things. I can't even read about them."
3: "Well, Mr. Gannett, whether you face the facts intimately or not, they're still facts and they're still there. You can't avoid them."
5: "But you can, yes. At least I can. And I'm going to. I'm getting out of all this."
3: He squatted on his haunches and began running his hands slowly over space, up and down, and then horizontally.
4: He straightened and repeated the process. And I'll swear, I could make out what he had in his mind. It was a sort of a chair with a very high back and unusually high arms. And just as I had decided this, he sat in it. Now, you've seen clowns sit in chairs with arms folded when there were no chairs to sit in. Well, that was just the same. I gaped at Gannett, sitting in thin air. Not an impossible stunt, but always an arresting one. He got up and came to the door.
5: Well, I can't take life as it's lived today, Freer. A weakness, no doubt, but there you are. So I'm getting out of it. Oh, no, it's not for nothing that I'm a mathematician and an inventor.
4: No, please. You need not up, Nick. I'm not hinting at suicide. It's a more literal escape that I mean.
6: Escape with these barred doors and high walls outside?
4: Oh, walls. Bars. Mr. Freer, come back tomorrow. You may have another story.
1: And then he turned his back, thereby dismissing me.
4: I wasn't coming back anymore. I didn't want to see Janet again. He was such a nice little guy, but next noon saw me knocking for admittance a third time, summoned by a call from Nick. Nick said,
6: "Well, I've got an exclusive for you if you wanted an escape. I don't know that it's very important, but we've never had one before. That might make it worth a couple of inches."
4: "An escape?"
6: "Yeah, your man, Gannett."
4: "So he did it. But how?"
6: "Well, suppose you tell me."
4: "In the night?"
6: "No. A little while ago, in broad daylight. He was seen in his cell at 10. An hour later, the room was empty. He was gone."
4: "But he couldn't have simply walked out of the place in broad daylight."
6: "No, he couldn't."
4: "Was his door unlocked?"
6: "It was not. It was locked from the outside when we came to investigate the report that he was gone. His window bar's all right, too."
4: "You've searched the grounds."
6: "Of course.
4: He isn't in them.
6: He isn't in any of the buildings. Nobody saw him after 11 o'clock. He's just gone with his cell still locked so even a monkey couldn't slip out."
4: "But you must have some idea how he got away."
6: "No idea, no, because it can't be done. Only it was."
4: "Well, now look, how am I going to get a story out of that?"
6: "Well, how in thunder would I know? That's your worry."
4: "Well, Nick, look, what in the world do you suppose he, thought he was building?"
6: "I don't suppose anything about it. If I did, I'd be as bad off as he was. Well, there's your exclusive if you know what to do with it."
4: "Well, nobody ever saw Gannett again. Nobody ever thought of him again, I guess. Except me. I had a rash of curiosity a few days later and went to a cell armed with a level and a steel rule. The floor of the barred cubicle Gannett once occupied is 3/32 of an inch to the foot off level. Now, how do you suppose he could have determined that without tools of any kind to aid the naked eye?"

0: You can turn up the light now. You can look around you. Nobody is there, really. Everything is all right, isn't it? Step over here, Nelson Olmsted, and tell us about next week's story.
1: Ben, next week I plan to offer two particularly good stories. Banco's Chair, by Rupert Croft Cook, is the story of a detective who calls upon a ghost to help him solve a murder. However, it turns out to be an eerie experience for everyone. The second is by Guy de Maupassant, entitled A Coward. Don't forget to be with us next week.
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5: Let me out of this room. Help! Can't you hear me calling? Where are you? Let me out of this room, I say. Do you want to drive me mad? Why have you locked me in here? Bruce, where are you? Come here and let me out of this room. Lenore. Oh, I've got to find her and you won't let me out of this room. Help! Oh, it's no use. No use. I can't get out. No use. Locked in. Windows are locked. I can't get them open. No use. If I could get them open, it's too far to jump. Why am I locked in? Lenore. I hear you calling me, Lenore. I hear you calling. I hear you. But they won't let me out of this room. I'm locked in. Someone let me out of this room. Let me out. Lenore is calling me. She needs me. Bruce, where are you? Let me out of here. I've got to help Lenore. Let me out of here. I'll break the door down. Let me out. Someone come and let me out. I've got to help Lenore. Help. Someone help me. Help.
6: I'll close this door so that his calling won't disturb us. There, that's better.
7: Is that your brother we hear calling?
6: Yes, Miss Dawson.
7: Oh.
6: You don't need to be frightened. If he sounds insane, it's because of the great calamity, the great shock that he's just had.
7: I understand, Mr. Judson.
6: I hope that you do, Miss Dawson. For upon your understanding of the case, will his recovery largely rest.
7: Yes, sir.
6: You've brought your credentials with you?
7: Yes, sir.
6: May I see them?
7: Oh, they're right here in my purse. Just a minute, I'll find them. Yes, here, Mr. Judson.
6: Mm-hmm. Yes, this is right. Miss Marion Dawson, registered nurse. And a letter of recommendation from Dr. Simmons.
7: Yes, sir.
6: Yes, I think you'll do very nicely. You look very capable and professional.
7: Thank you, sir.
6: Did Dr. Simmons explain anything about the case to you?
7: Well, not very much, Mr. Judson. He only said that your brother was suffering from shock and that
6: That's all right. I'll explain the case to you.
7: Yes, sir.
6: Before I take you up to his room... Oh, I'm sorry. I haven't been very thoughtful. Won't you remove your hat and coat?
7: Thank you.
6: Here, let me help you. Now, well, you look even more professional. There's something about a white uniform that does give a person prestige.
7: I came dressed to go on duty immediately. Dr. Simmons said that you'd want me to.
6: You did quite right. Now, sit down, won't you?
7: Thank you.
6: Now, Miss Dawson, it's my only blood relation living that you heard calling for help from upstairs. My brother, whose life I value more than mine.
7: Yes, sir.
6: Last night, we buried his wife.
7: Oh.
6: He'd only been married to her a month.
7: How tragic.
6: Well, death is not always tragedy, but this death happened to be. For Lenore was not only young, but beautiful. My brother and I were traveling when we met her 6 weeks ago.
7: Oh?
6: A young girl, without family, but a charming girl nevertheless. Arlo fell desperately in love with her. In 2 weeks they were married. We returned to our country estate here. A week later, she was taken ill. Last night we buried her.
7: It's awful, isn't it? Well, no wonder your poor brother's mind is deranged.
6: You have not heard all the tragedy yet. She suffered from a strange malady. Because of it, my brother was not allowed to see her from the hour she was taken ill.
7: I see.
6: I could not have my brother's life endangered.
7: Naturally not.
6: We allowed no one to see her. Dr. Simmons attended her. When she died, we buried her without ceremony and immediately. I didn't allow even a servant to come in contact with some strange disease which might sweep us all to death.
7: But you?
6: Yes, yes, I cared for her. The hours of my life may be counted right now.
7: Oh.
6: As well as those of Dr. Simmons. But that doesn't matter. It's my brother Arnold with whom I'm concerned. That's why I've called you in to care for him.
7: Yes, sir.
6: And this is the point that you must understand. My brother Arnold doesn't realize that Lenore is dead and buried.
7: That's not unusual, sir. Many people are like that about death. They won't accept it or believe it.
6: I've had to lock him in his room, bolt down the windows, to keep him from rushing out to find her.
7: Perhaps if he'd seen her dead, sir,
6: well, you forget.
7: Might...
6: She died of some strange malady. That was impossible.
7: Yes, yes, of course.
6: The worst part of it is that he keeps thinking he hears her calling to him. Claims that he hears her voice.
7: Oh.
6: That's why he wants to get out of his room and go to her. That's why you'll have to watch over him, carefully. Don't allow him out of your sight. Humor him, but guard him carefully. Remember, my brother's life and sanity may depend upon the good care you give him.
7: I'll do my best, Mr. Judson.
6: I'm sure you will. You realize that I love my brother. You'll be well paid for your services on this assignment, Miss Dawson. All I ask is that you carry out my orders explicitly. Don't let him out of his room or out of your sight. Now I'll take you up to him. If you'll just come along this way.
5: Open the door. Open the door, Bruce. Open this door.
6: It will be your duty to get him to quiet down. Keep him from pounding on this door.
7: Yes, sir.
6: I presume that Dr. Simmons suggested that you give him sedatives.
7: I'll get him quiet, sir.
5: Open the door. If you don't open it this minute, I'll smash the windows. I'll jump to the ground. Let me out.
6: I'll unlock the door now. I'm going to unlock the door now, Arnold. Get away from the door.
5: Let me out. I've got to go to the door.
6: Now, step back, Arnold.
5: Bruce, where is she? She's been calling to me. Why did you lock that door? Let me go to her.
6: Go lie down on your bed, Arnold.
5: No, never. Don't you understand? Lenore has been calling for me. She needs me.
6: Come now, lie down.
7: Won't you lie down and rest, sir?
5: Who is she?
6: Well, this is Miss Dawson, Arnold. She's come to care for you till you're well again.
5: I'm not ill. It isn't I, it's Lenore. And you won't let me go to her. Bruce, why are you doing this? Unlock the door and let me go to her.
6: There, now, it's all right. Everything's all right. Miss Dawson will care for you. You'll get a good rest. And when you wake up, you'll feel a lot better.
7: Your brother's right.
6: I'll leave you now. It's 8 o'clock. I'll have your dinner served in here immediately. If you need me for anything, I'll be down in the library till near 11 o'clock. Then I'll retire.
7: Yes, sir.
6: My room is the fourth one down on the right. Call for me if you need me during the night.
7: I will, Mr. Judson.
5: Wait a minute. Don't go, Bruce. Tell me where Lenore is. What is it that's wrong? Why can't I see her? Why have you locked me in here?
6: I've tried to tell you, Arnold. You won't believe me. Perhaps Miss Dawson can explain after I leave. Ring this buzzer if you need to get out of the room. You understand, Miss Dawson? way. Get away from the door, Arnold. What? He's locking the door again. He's locking us in.
7: He knows what's this. Now come, lie on your bed.
6: No.
7: I'm going to give you something so that you can rest.
6: What's wrong with Lenore?
7: Lie down on your bed and I'll tell you.
6: She's ill, and they won't let me see her.
7: Here. I want you to take some of these tablets.
6: I won't take any medicine.
7: I'll get a glass of water.
6: I tell you, I won't take anything that will make me sleep. Lenore is calling to me. She needs me.
7: Now take these, please. They won't make you sleep. They'll just calm your nerves. Take them and, well, I'll tell you about Lenore.
6: Have you seen her? What is it that's wrong?
7: Take these tablets first.
6: All right.
7: That's it.
6: Are you here in the house to take care of her? What's wrong?
7: Lie down now. Here, that's better.
6: You promised to tell me.
7: Close your eyes. I'm going to turn off the light so that you can rest.
6: Answer me.
7: Don't you understand? Your wife was very ill. She suffered from a disease that was contagious. Your brother couldn't let you see her. But now she's out of her pain. You see...
6: No, she's not dead. I know she's not dead.
7: It's hard to believe, I know.
6: She's not dead, I know that. What? Listen. You hear that? You hear that?
7: No, sir. I hear nothing.
6: You must hear it. It's Lenore. She's calling to me. All day she's called to me. All last night, all the hours of the night, she's called to me.
1: I need you, Arnold.
6: She's calling now. Can't you hear her? She's still in this house. She's not dead. She's in this house and she's calling to me. Calling to me.

0: Oh.
1: You're all right. I'm right here beside your bed.
0: What's happened?
1: You've been asleep.
0: Sleep? How long?
1: It's nearly midnight. You've been sleeping since I first came into the room.
0: You gave me medicine. You forced me to sleep.
1: You needed the rest.
0: Where's my brother?
1: He's retired, sir. The whole house is quiet. If you'd like me to get you something to eat,
0: no, but I've got to get out of here. What's that? Listen. What was that?
1: It sounded like someone at the door.
0: It is. Open the door. It may be Lenore. I don't hear her calling, but it may be her.
1: It can't be her. But I'll see who it is. Who's there?
0: Unlock the door.
1: I have to ring for your brother if I want the door unlocked. I have no key. Who's there?
0: Who's outside the door? Is it you, Lenore? Why don't you answer?
1: I guess we must have been mistaken. There's no one outside the door.
0: Someone knocked at the door.
1: I think we must have been mistaken.
0: Listen. There is someone outside. What? They're tapping on the door again.
1: It does sound like it. But when I called, there was no one there.
0: Look. Look.
1: Yes. Yes, I am.
0: Doesn't it seem to you as if the door was slowly opening?
1: Yes, it is.
0: It's like it was opening all by itself.
1: But the door is locked.
0: Well, that may be, but that door is opening all by itself.
1: How can it be?
0: Oh. Look. Look. Standing in the doorway. It's Lenore.
1: Oh, great heaven.
0: Lenore, you're not dead. You're here. They told me you were dead. Lenore. She's leaving again. Where are you going? Wait, wait. She's vanished.
1: Oh.
0: She just vanished, but now look. She's standing at the head of the stairs. She's waving for me to follow her. Lenore, I'm coming. I see you.
1: Stop! Oh, Mr. Judson, help! Come here quickly. He's gotten out of the room. Oh, Mr. Judson, please, please come quickly. Oh,
2: what is it, Miss Dawson? Well, what is it?
1: Oh, Mr. Judson, he's gone down the stairs.
2: What?
1: Are you sure, sir, that Lenore is dead?
2: Of course I'm sure. What are you talking about?
1: I don't know, sir, but a woman dressed all in white just stood in the doorway of your brother's room. She moved down the hall, and now he's gone to follow her. He said it was Lenore.
2: Hurry. Hurry, stop him. Don't let him get away. It can't be Lenore. She's dead. Dead! Hurry, we've got to get Arnold back to his room!

0: How can she appear in the doorway of the room? The hermit will tell you before the night is done.
1: Now, the hermit again.
0: Arnold follows a figure dressed all in white that beckons him out of the house. Jace Dawson and Mr. Judson follow after him.
2: Wait for me, Lenore. Where are you going? Wait for me. Wait for me. Lenore. Lenore, I'm coming. I'm coming, Lenore. Wait for
3: me. Come on. Hurry. Come on. There he is. Up ahead of us. I see him.
4: Yes. Yes, I see him, too.
3: Arnold. Stop. Wait a minute. Wait for us.
4: He's running faster.
3: Why did you ever let him get out of the room?
4: I couldn't help it. The door opened. I don't know how. She was standing there.
3: Have you gone out of your mind? How could a door open by itself? And who could be standing in the doorway?
4: She said it was Lenore.
3: Nonsense. Arnold, wait for us. Wait. Wait. I don't see him now. Where's he gone?
4: He turned down that side rope, sir. Just now.
3: He's liable to get out on the highway and be killed. We've got to stop him.
4: This way. He went this way.
3: Yeah. I see him now. Arnold, stop where you are. We're coming.
2: Lenore. Lenore.
3: You must come back to the house, Arnold.
2: She disappeared.
3: You didn't see anyone, Arnold?
2: Yes, I did. I saw Lenore. Ask the nurse, she knows. Lenore stood in the doorway of my room. She beckoned me to follow her all the way down the road. Now she's vanished here in the park somewhere.
3: Don't you realize, Arnold, that Lenore is dead? She couldn't have stood in your doorway. She couldn't have beckoned you out of the house. She's dead.
2: She wouldn't speak to me. She just waved for me to follow her. And now she's gone.
3: We must get my brother back to the house, Miss Dawson.
4: Yes, sir.
3: Now, come, Arnold. We're going home now.
4: We'll take you home now, Arnold. You and I must have been mistaken. We didn't see anyone.
2: No. We were not mistaken. For look. Look. Up ahead of us. Lenore. There she is again. Great heaven. I see you. Wait for me. I'm coming.
3: Stop him. Stop him. We've got to stop him.
4: We can never catch him this time. He's running so fast.
3: No. He mustn't go that way. No. No.
4: Arnold. Arnold, wait for us. Wait. Look, Mr. Judson. Look where he's going.
3: I see him. He can't go that way. No. Arnold, stop. You can't go there. No. We've got to stop him. He can't go there. We must stop him.
2: Wait, let go of me. Let go of me. You can't stop me now.
3: I'll not let you go in that vault.
2: Let go of my arm, Bruce. You can't stop me. Lenore went in there.
3: I'm trying to save you for your own good, for the sake of the sanity of your mind. Your wife lies in her coffin in that vault. You couldn't have seen her. She didn't beckon you to come here. It's just a trick of your mind.
2: I'm going into this vault.
3: You can't go inside. She died of a contagious disease. You may get it too, Arnold.
2: Nothing can stop me now. I'm going inside. Lenore. Where are you, Lenore?
3: Come back out there. You'll only find her lying in there dead.
4: We'd better follow him, sir. He's likely to faint when he sees her.
3: Arnold, come out here.
2: Look. Look. Lenore.
3: You see, she is dead. What did I tell you? Now come away.
4: Oh, look. She's on the floor of the vault.
3: Come away from here.
2: I found her here on the floor of the vault.
3: She's dead.
2: She's dead now. But she wasn't dead when you brought her here. No. My brother knows that.
5: You know that, Bruce Judson.
6: What do you mean?
5: You know what I mean. You buried her alive.
4: Oh!
6: You're insane.
5: Insane, am I? You know I found you out.
6: Because you find her body on the floor, you think I buried her alive? Why, the coffin tipped over, that's all.
5: You buried her alive. She got out of the coffin.

0: But she couldn't get out of the vault. Only her spirit could do that. I heard her voice before she really died down in here, calling me.
1: She called to me. But you locked me in my room. And then her spirit came to me tonight to tell me what had happened. Oh, Lenore. Lenore.
2: Oh, what a terrible thing. You did that to your brother and that woman.
1: What if I did? What if I did do it? She's dead now, isn't she? Forever. She fell in love with Arnold, not me. Now she's dead. Forever. Sure, I planned it, plotted it. It worked out. The medicine I gave her made her sleep the sleep of death. And we buried her alive. We buried her alive.

0: 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The compensation for his crime... Turn on your lights. Turn them on. I'll be back. Pleasant dreams.
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2: 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These thrilling adventures come to you as they are pictured each Sunday in the Comic Weekly, the world's greatest pictorial supplement of humor and adventure. 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For the benefit of those who may not have heard the earlier episodes, let us explain that Flash Gordon, the internationally famous American athlete, and Dale Arden, his beautiful American sweetheart, and Dr. Zarkov, the well-known scientist, were thrown onto the

0: to planet Mongo when their experimental rocket ship crashed. After a series of adventures with the Emperor Ming the Merciless and his beautiful daughter Aura, who fell deeply in love with Flash, the two Americans, together with Dr. Zarkov, Thun, Prince of the Lion Men, and Prince Baron, were sentenced to the prison city of the Hawkmen. There, the men were tortured, while King Voltan, mighty ruler of the Hawkmen, made plans to marry Dale. Flash and his companions escaped from the torture chambers, and Flash found Dale in time to save her from the marriage. But they were trapped by soldiers and again fell into Voltan's hands. Then there was a terrible rumbling sound. The floor started to tip, the walls began to crack open, and the lights went out. Now we continue the story. In the crumbling palace of Voltan, amid the shouts of the disorganized guards, Flash and Dale break away. But the mighty king flies into the air and, hurling himself on Flash, drags him to the floor and prepares to execute him by his own hand. Meanwhile, Dr. Zarkov and Prince Baron are rushing toward the throne room.
1: My scheme worked, Baron. Now to drive our bargain with Voltan if we are not too late.
2: With the light beams diffusing at the present rate, friend Zarkov, the city will remain in midair only for another half hour.
1: If Voltan will listen to us, there is enough time. But we must not waste a minute. Here we are at the throne room.
2: Look. Voltan has his sword at Flash Gordon's throat.
1: Stop! Stop! Wait!
3: Hey, who dares give me orders?
1: I do. I can save your city. But if you harm Flash Gordon, I'll doom this city and all of you Hawkmen to destruction.
3: But all my radium's gone. You destroyed that yourselves. How can you save us?
1: Prince Baron and I have been experimenting with other atom rays.
3: Experimenting. Enough of this. I should have killed Flash Gordon but for your arrival and bluff. Now I shall finish the job.
4: Oh, Flash, my darling.
5: Be brave, Dale. This big windbag is bluffing now.
3: Bluffing, am I? I'll show you.
2: Listen to us, you fat fool. Your city will remain suspended. Only 20 minutes more. There is no time to waste.
3: What do you think you can do to save the city, you wizard?
1: We have found a way to make new light beams to hold the city safely suspended in the air.
3: What kind of trick is this?
2: It's no trick.
3: Then let us see what you propose to do. But what?
1: I will save your city on one condition.
3: You know when to drive a bargain, old wizard of the earth. Very well. Flash Gordon shall go free if you save my city.
5: You must also free Dale and Zarkov and Baron.
1: Absolutely.
2: Be quick, Voltan. The precious minutes are flying. Give us your answer.
3: I'll pardon you all if my city is saved.
1: Good. Then follow me.
3: Where are you going to take us?
1: Into this private elevator first.
5: Where are we going, Dr. Zarkov?
1: Baron and I discovered a room under the Hall of Atom Furnaces, which had been stored with scientific apparatus. With the help of slaves, we constructed my newest invention, didn't we, Baron?
2: Yes, we did, friend Zarkov. I only hope this bull-headed monarch hasn't delayed us too long with this arguing. There isn't much time left to save the city.
4: We're tipping over. How much further do we have to descend?
1: We will be below the foundation in a moment.
3: What is this remarkable discovery, wizard of the earth?
1: You shall see, you shall see.
2: We're here. Hurry out, everyone.
5: Hold fast to my hand, Dale.
4: Oh, Flash, do you think Dr. Zarkov will be able to save us?
5: I know he'll do his best.
1: There is my invention.
3: What is that mass of tubes and wires?
1: This electrical machine is an atomic light solidifier.
6: It will strengthen the beams?
1: Yes. Keep everybody back, Baron. I must have room to work.
2: Stand back, everybody.
6: Baron, do you think this machine will work?
2: Quiet. Professor Zarkov is throwing the switch.
4: What is that weird bluish light?
2: The new ray is made by the atoms, Dale.
5: Why, the city seems to be getting back on an even keel.
6: By Tau, so it is.
2: How is it working, friend Zarkov?
1: Splendid so far. The light beams supporting the city are becoming stronger and stronger.
2: Then the city is saved.
1: The city is saved.
6: By Tau, he's done it. All of you are free.
5: My Dale, you're crying.
4: I'm so happy we're saved.
3: Zarkov. Come here.
2: He said he could do it, and he did.
1: Yes, King Voltan, you summon me?
3: Zarkov, you shall be my head scientist.
1: Voltan, this is more than I expect. I am grateful, deeply grateful, and appreciative of the honor.
3: Flash and Dale?
4: Yes, impressive majesty.
5: What is it, King Voltan?
3: As proof of our future friendship, I shall give you a royal wedding tomorrow. And tonight, we shall have a banquet to celebrate it.
5: Having a good time, Dale?
4: Wonderful time, Flash. It hardly seems possible that we should be married tomorrow. I don't dare believe it until we are actually being married.
5: You mustn't feel that way, Dale. It's just nerves.
2: Well, my friend, Tomorrow will be the big day.
4: I'm not so sure.
5: Dale is just worrying about nothing, Baron.
2: It's almost tomorrow, Dale. What can happen now?
4: During the excitement of the threatened destruction of the city, the Princess Aura disappeared.
5: Oh, is that all that worries you? I should think you'd be glad she's not here. I am.
3: Well, lovebirds, are you enjoying yourselves?
4: Oh, yes. Thank you, impressive Majesty.
7: Majesty! Majesty!
3: Eh? What is it?
7: The air fleet of Ming the Merciless is approaching the city.
3: Ming the Merciless. Oh, this means trouble.
4: What did I tell you? There'll be no wedding for us tomorrow.
3: We'll die fighting.
5: No, Vulcan. Let us take our chances on escaping. Give us a rocket ship.
1: No use, lad. They were damaged when the city tilted.
7: His Universal Majesty, Emperor of Mongo, Ming the Merciless.
4: And Princess Aura. Now there will be trouble.
5: Steady, Dale, darling. There'll be a way out of this.
3: Greeting and welcome, Emperor Ming.
8: So, Vulcan, you have become friends with the prisoners. Turn over this earthman to my torturers. And to me, deliver my promised bride, Dale Arden. I command it.
9: No, Father. You promised Flesh Gordon to me as my share of the spoil.
3: Hold, Ming. By the ancient laws of Mongo, by the sacred laws of the great Tao, who is all wise, I call for a tournament of death.
8: A tournament? And this fellow Flash Gordon would enter?
3: Yes.
8: Fine sport. A tournament. And all the planet will see him fail and die. So be it.
0: Between four mountains nestles a mammoth bowl-shaped arena, toward which most of Mongo pours in never-ending streams. It is the day of the start of the Tournament of Death, in which all of the contestants but one will meet death. And Flash Gordon is going to enter. He and Dale occupy seats of honor in Voltan's box. Princess Aura enters the arena on a golden throne carried by six blue dragon men.
5: Here comes Aura in all her glory.
3: She's wild, treacherous, and cruel. But my boy, she's a beauty.
4: Oh, I don't know about that.
3: Here comes Ugrit, king of the lion men.
5: Dragon men are frightened by the lions. They've dropped the princess.
3: Oh, stay where you are, my boy. Prince Baron is already picking her up.
4: She seems to be smiling at him. I wonder what she is saying.
9: Prince Baron. You have saved my life. Why did you do it after the way I treated you?
2: Because, my princess, you are a woman. A beautiful woman. And I can no longer deny the fact that I love you.
4: But whatever it is she's saying, I wish she'd get interested in somebody else and leave you alone, Flash.
3: The tournament is about to begin, Flash. There's your horse. Here, take this sword, my boy. It's the one with which I became king of the Hawkmen. Take it and justify my faith in you.
4: And my faith, too.
5: Thanks, darling. And thank you, Vulcan. I'll do my best.
0: In another box, Prince Baron reaches a decision.
2: Zarkov, I'm going to enter the tournament, win back my kingdom, and Ming's daughter, Princess Aura, for my bride.
1: Do not be a fool, Prince Baron. Why run the risk of being killed?
2: Wish me luck, my friend. I go to do battle.
0: To battle royal with every horseman for himself. As the fight rages around him, Flash is beset by two yellow guardsmen. He vanquishes one, and as he is attacked by the other, he falls from his horse. Before the yellow man can drive home a death thrust, a masked fighter saves Flash. And the first great test of the Tournament of Death ends. A banquet is held for the survivors.
4: Are you sure you're all right, Flash?
5: Why, of course, Dale.
4: If it hadn't been for that masked fighter, you would be dead now. Oh, why did you enter this horrible tournament?
5: To win freedom, a kingdom, and what's more important, you.
4: My dear. Look, the masked fighter is with Princess Aura.
9: Ah, the masked champion. Are you a criminal fearing arrest or a noble fearing recognition?
2: Blue blood or red, my lady. It will flow in the arena just as freely for your amusement.
9: Yes, wear the scarf as a token, but do not stain it with your blood.
2: Fair lady, a kiss from your gorgeous lips, and I would face the legions of Tau.
9: Insolent one. I'll have you tortured.
2: Who can punish the living dead of the tournament? Goodbye, you beautiful devil. I go to fight for your hand.
10: That's Matt Champion. I swear I know his voice. The call has sounded. I must go back to the fight. Goodbye, Dale.
4: Goodbye, and good luck, my darling. Oh, King Bolton, when will this awful tourney end?
3: I know it seems horrible to you, little bird, but it is better that Flash should die honorably in the field of battle than at the hands of Ming's torturers. If he wins this final event, he will be a king. And you will be his queen.
0: The trumpets blow and the last contestants line up. Two by two, they mount the sky rope stretched over a flaming pool to joust with swords. And one after another, they are eliminated by death. Finally, only Flash Gordon and the masked champion are left. Flash loses his balance and falls down toward the flaming pool. But his hands catch hold of the rope and he hangs on. The masked champion, thrown off balance, also falls, but saves himself by grasping Flash Gordon's leg. His mask falls off, revealing Prince Baron. The crowd demands that both men shall live, and they are brought before Voltan and Ming the Merciless.
3: None of your trickery, Ming. Proclaim them both kings.
8: So be it. But I shall choose their kingdoms. To Prince Baron and my daughter Aura, I give the kingdom of the forest. To Flash Gordon and the Earth Girl, I give the kingdom of the cave.
3: You fiend! You know neither kingdom has been conquered.
8: True, Voltan, but these are brave men. Let them try. They can hold their weddings in their own kingdoms if they live that long.
0: What will happen to Flash Gordon when he attempts to rule over the unconquered kingdom of the caves? You'll know next week at the same time when he'll be back with another chapter of the amazing interplanetary adventures of Flash Gordon. And by the way, what is your favorite picture feature? Bringing up Father, Skippy, the Katzenjammer Kids, the Little King, Mickey Mouse? Or if you like thrills, then Ace Drummond or Jungle Jim, Radio Patrol or Red Barry. But no matter whatever your favorite, you'll find it next Sunday in the big 32-page comic weekly, along with Toots and Casper, Tilly the Toiler, Little Annie Rooney, Tim Tyler's Luck, and many others. 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
2: Kellogg's Pep, the build-up wheat cereal, invites you to rocket into the future with Tom Corbett, Space Cadet. Minus 5, 4, 3, 2, 1, 0. As rolling rockets blast off to distant planets and far-flung stars, we take you to the age of the conquest of space with Tom Corbett, Space Cadet.

0: For the cadets of Space Academy, the most exciting phase of training begins on a huge field, scarred and pitted by the blasts of raw power needed to break Earth's mighty clutch of gravity and set men free to rocket toward distant planets. For this is the Academy's spaceport, takeoff point for duty, adventure, and danger. Today, the entire Academy fleet of spaceships is out on the field ready to blast off on a mysterious mission. On the control deck of the rocket cruiser Polaris, cadet pilot Tom Corbett, Roger Manning, and Astro await Commander Arkwright's orders.
1: Attention! Attention, all cadet units!
2: Hey, listen, there's Commander Arkwright on the teleceiver.
3: Well, it's about time.
1: Now, hear this. Doubtless you've all been wondering why you've received no advance orders on today's mission. The reason is simple. As officers of the Solar Guard, you will often have to go into action without advance notice. For instance, when you are sent to track down and subdue an outlaw or enemy ship. As you want to do now.
2: Hey, hear that, fellas?
4: I suppose we're really going after an outlaw?
3: Of course not, you Venusian clerk.
1: Your mission will not be a real one, of course. The supposed criminal ship will actually be the Solar Guard cruiser Arcturus, piloted by Captain Strong.
3: Lucky guy.
2: So that's why the skipper hasn't shown up.
3: What happens to us now? Do we just sit here?
1: As you all know, Captain Strong is in charge of the Polaris unit, and obviously cannot be...
5: This channel is currently offline for essential maintenance and will be back as soon as possible. 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
1: Track him down and engage him in mock battle. Of course, you were not expected to defeat such an expert pilot.
2: Think you can lick him, Tom?
3: A top space ace like the captain? Not yet.
1: But you will be graded on your battle tactics, as revealed by photographic recorders, and also on the knowledge and intelligence you bring to your tracking. Not just on how soon you find the Arcturus, since that may depend partly on luck.
2: Not when I'm doing the plotting.
4: Okay, Hotshot, just see that you produce results.
1: One more thing. As I said, there is a strong possibility of danger, and you must be prepared to face it. You know that ships have been vanishing from the space lanes recently. One of them, the Academy cruiser Pollux, which disappeared 3 months ago on a routine flight. So keep your eyes peeled for trouble. Now, take your stations and prepare to blast off.
3: Let's go, Roger. Astro,
2: okay.
1: And spaceman's luck to all of you.
5: We'll return to the exciting adventures of Tom Corbett, Space Cadet, in just a moment. So stand by.
6: Fellas and girls, let me take you for a tour around the mess hall here at Space Academy. Well, it's breakfast time now, and all the cadets are down here eating. Up front there, you can see the main table. That's reserved for the officers. There's Commander Arkwright, one of his aides now. You know, Commander Arkwright sets a good example for the cadets at breakfast time. Right now, he's helping himself to a big bowl full of Kellogg's Pep. Oh, and there's Tom Corbett. Let's say hello.
7: Hi there. I heard what you said about Commander Arkwright eating Kellogg's Pep. Well, that's no surprise. I'm eating Pep, too. And if you look around, you'll see just about all the cadets eating Pep. We've got a tough day ahead, and we have to keep in shape. That's why it's Kellogg's Pep for breakfast. Kellogg's Pep helps us stay on the ball in gym and in the classroom, too. Everybody knows you can't make a good showing if you don't start your day with a hearty breakfast. That's why smart spacemen start their day with Kellogg's Pep.
6: That's right, Tom. You spacemen listening, take a tip from Tom Corbett. Start your day the spaceman's way. Ask Mom to serve up a man-size helping of the better-than-ever build-up wheat cereal, Kellogg's Pep. P-E-P.

0: as the rocket cruiser Polaris hurtles away from Earth. Tom, Roger, and Astro are at their stations, ready to track down the Arcturus, commanded by Captain Strong, lurking somewhere in the depths of space. Now, as the powerful atomic drive speeds the Polaris out of Earth's atmosphere, Tom checks his unit mates.
1: 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Check in, Astro.
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1: How's everything down there?
2: Ship shape, Tom. The rockets are purring like kittens.
1: Great. Check you later. End transmission. Control deck to radar bridge. Check in.
2: Radar bridge, aye.
1: Any astrogation data ready yet, Roger?
2: Long ago, sonny boy.

0: Oh, sorry, Big Shot. I should have known. Okay, let's have the correction for deviation from course.
1: Coming up. Starboard, 24 degrees, 17 minutes, up 3 degrees.
0: Starboard, 20... What?
1: You heard me, space boy. Starboard, 24 degrees, 17
0: 24?
1: Minutes.
0: 24? Hey, what goes here? You call yourself an astrogator, Roger? Do you know that your figures would take us inside Mars orbit instead of the spot where the Arcturus was last seen?
1: Sure, I know it.
0: You know it? Well, what are you trying to do, knock us out of this operation?
2: What's going on here?
0: I'm glad you came up, Astro. Our genius on the radar bridge is taking us way off course.
2: What?
1: Just simmer down, kiddies, and listen to Uncle Roger.
0: Okay, let's have it. Fast.
1: Listen. Commander Arkwright gave us 2 points where the Arcturus had been seen, not just the last one. So I plotted its course and then extended it by extrapolation.
2: Extra what?
1: Now, don't let it throw you, bird brain. It just means using known facts to reach a logical mathematical conclusion.
2: You, logical?
1: Sure. Why, even if the Arcturus went into an evasion curve, we'd pick up the trail hours before the others.
0: He could be right, Astro.
2: But Commander Arkwright said proceed to the last point, and he also said it wasn't enough just to be fast.
1: Exactly. He said we should prove our knowledge and intelligence, and that's just what I'm doing.
0: Okay, okay, genius. But look, suppose those first figures were just stuck in to make it sound like an actual mission. Then where would you be?
1: Nowhere. But would a guy like the commander just stick in a set of figures? He'd make sure they were real ones.
0: Yeah, he probably would.
1: Well, come on, let's go.
0: Hold your jets. Astro, what do you think?
2: Well, I don't know. It sounds good, but I'm never sure about Roger's shortcuts. I'll leave it up to you.
0: Well, right now, I don't know either. I'd sure like to have the Polaris come in first and best, but I'd hate to have her last and worst.
1: Well, come on, Junior, make up your mind.
0: All right, Roger. We'll do it your way.
1: Attaboy.
0: But believe me, brother, you'd better be right. Control deck to radar bridge. Control deck to radar bridge. Roger, check in, will you?
1: Blast it, Tom. Stop bothering me. I have to watch the sniffer for radiation traces.
0: Well, Astro and I have been waiting down here for an hour. Isn't there any sign of the Arcturus' trail yet?
1: No. I'll let you know when there is.
0: Yeah, if there is.
1: There will be. Hey, Great Jupiter, we just entered the probability area. Just keep your gyro steady, fellas. I'll call you in transmission.
0: Huh. Keep our gyro steady. With our Academy ratings depending on his judgment.
2: Yeah, if he's fouled us up, our names will be mud around the Academy.
0: You're so right, pal. Well, we might as well stay out with the rest of the space junk if anything happens.
1: Radar bridge control deck. Port, 1 degree. Keep her level.
0: Right. Okay, Roger, on course. Have you got something?
1: Yeah, on the trail. Hold the ship steady as she goes.
2: Hey, nice going, Roger.
1: Think nothing of it, Astro. It's just a little old miracle.
0: Are you sure you're not just picking up cosmic radiation, Miracle Man?
1: Now, look, Corbett, I know the difference between random rays and a spaceship pattern. This is the Arcturus track. I'll bet my last cent on it.
0: Okay, okay. I'm holding steady on your course.
1: That's it. Stick with Uncle Roger and his little snipper and you'll wear medals.
0: Yeah, if we don't wear out first.
2: Hey, genius.
1: You mean me, I suppose.
2: No one else. Where did you get that name, Sniffer?
1: Well, that's what it does, doesn't it? Or am I supposed to call it Radiation Detector Analyzer Mark III all the time?
2: It's a cinch you wouldn't, Roger.
0: Cut the chatter, you two. Roger, keep your eyes on that sniffer.
2: It'd better if he kept his nose at it.
1: Blow your jets, both of you. I got work to do.
2: Hey, I didn't make the hotshot mad, did I, Tom?
0: Oh, forget it. He's got a low boiling point anyway.
2: Not that I'd say it to his face, but he's a real top drawer astrogator.
0: Yeah, that chance we took really paid off.
1: Radar bridge control deck, check in quick.
2: Oh, that sounds like trouble.
0: Control deck eye. What's wrong, Roger? You didn't lose the trail, did you?
1: No, I didn't lose a trail. I found one, another one.
0: You mean there are two trails?
1: Exactly, Junior. They run along together for a while, then go off in different directions. And I don't know which one to follow.

0: again.
1: Radar bridge, aye.
0: Can I get any word figuring out which of those two trails is the one we want?
1: Not yet, blast it. They're too similar.
0: Hey, Roger.
1: You in again, Astro, what?
0: Maybe one of the trails was made by a commercial spaceship.
1: No, I thought so at first, but the radiation patterns didn't pan out. Both these patterns were made by rocket cruisers. They're practically identical.
0: Can you check on which is the freshest trail, Roger? Oh,
1: sure, by a diffusion comparison, but I think I can guess which is the right one without that.
0: Well, you better not guess, Roger. You better take time to check.
1: Look, I am sure. The last trail must be the one that deviates most from the original course. Come on, 6 degrees starboard, one down, and we're in.
0: That's mighty thin reasoning, Roger.
1: Listen, Tom, wasn't I right the last time? Didn't I get us this far? Well, don't I get a chance to...
0: All right. Don't cry all over the equipment. You win. I'm setting up the new course. Okay with you, Astro?
2: Well, I suppose so, but I don't like it much.
0: Neither do I, but I guess it's another chance we have to take, so... Oh.

0: as the other ship is, too. No deviation. Now, will you admit I was right?
1: Looks like it. Still, we may have more problems soon.
0: Yeah, what?
1: Well, we're moving in the general direction of Saturn, and you may have heard that Saturn has a moon.
0: Nine moons, Professor.
1: I was thinking of the big one with the Solar Alliance colony.
0: Good old Titan. Remember the last time we landed there, that colonist's daughter?
1: Yeah, I remember. But Titan's been producing uranium as well as pretty girls.
0: So?
1: So freighters transporting the uranium back to Earth have all been using the space lane. And I think the Arcturus is heading for that lane.
0: Oh, you figure the Arcturus will make a run on the lane, work its radiation trail with the others, and then blast out again, huh?
1: That's the way it figures to me.
0: Shows how wrong you can figure sometimes, Junior. The sniffer could pick out a cruiser pattern from a million made by freighters.
1: I hope you can prove that, Hotshot.
0: Don't worry, I will. Say, maybe I won't have to.
1: What do you mean?
0: I'm getting something on my scanner. It's a spaceship, Tom, dead ahead.
1: A ship on this course? Why, that couldn't be a freighter.
0: It must be the Arcturus. We found her.
1: Hey, Astro, did you hear that?
0: I sure did. Nice work, Roger. It's something funny, though.
1: Don't tell me you're not sure.
0: No, I'm surer than ever. The ship's making a good-sized blip on the screen now.
1: Already?
0: That's just it. The Arcturus should be burning up space, and instead she's just loping along, hardly moving.
2: Great galaxy, suppose it's not the Arcturus.
0: It must be. I guess Captain Strong's just tired of playing hide-and-seek.
1: All right, fellas, if it is the Arcturus, then she's a sitting duck. We can blast in on them before they can maneuver. Maybe before they know we're around. And we ought to get in some good shots, even if they are just on film.
0: Hey, maybe we can even win this dogfight. Oh, brother, if we could, wouldn't that make us hot stuff around the Academy?
1: It sure would. Okay, Roger, keep your eyes on that screen. Astro, see if you can squeeze another couple of neutrons out of your rockets. Prepare to...

0: Tom.
1: Control I.
0: Easy, just a touch to starboard, Tom, about 1 point. That's got it. Now, keep watching your viewport. You too, Astro. The spaceship will be in sight in a second. Let's hope you get the right one, Roger.
1: Oh, it has to be, Astro. If we're wrong...
0: You're not wrong. Look. There it is.
1: It's a Solar Guard cruiser, all right, Astro.
0: It must be the Arcturus. Fellas, we're in.
1: Almost. We still have a strap on our hands, though. Okay, Roger, I'll handle the course visually now. You get on your gun control.
0: Ready.
1: Stand by for changes in speed and course, Astro.
0: Aye, aye.
1: Remember, our guns contain telecams, not warheads. So there won't be any noise, only a little clicking sound.
0: Okay, let's start shooting.
1: We're not within range yet.
0: So what? We won't be wasting ammunition, just microphone.
1: We'll do it right anyway.
0: That's the way, Tom. The recorders will show it, too.
1: All right, coming into range. Ready, Roger? Ready? Fire forward battery.
0: Aye. Forward battery firing.
1: Uh-huh, and right on the target. Okay, I'm starting to ease to port. Stand by to fire starboard battery. Forward battery, cease fire.
0: Cease fire, aye.
1: Fire starboard one. Starboard two.
0: Starboard battery's firing.
1: Keep them hot, Roger.
0: Hey, the Arcturus is waking up. They've seen us. Captain Strong's maneuvering to return fire.
1: Let him. Our pictures will show we got him first. But I'll try to out-jockey him anyway.
0: He's opening his forward gun ports. Hey, Tom, look.
1: Great Jupiter, he's going to fire real warheads.
0: Is Captain Strong on space, Happy?
1: Here comes the first one. Astro, full blast on port steering rockets.
0: Full blast, aye. Here it comes. Wow, missed us.
1: And here comes another one. Astro, cut in emergency power. Let's get out of here.
0: Sweet mind.
1: Roger, contact Captain Strong. Tell him to lay off.
0: That's what I'm trying to do. Hey, try to pull salvo.
1: Oh, brother, we'll never be able to duck all of them. Astro, hit the starboard steering jets.
0: Too late. Brace yourselves, guys. We're going to be clobbered.
1: Astro, check in.
0: Lower deck. Aye.
1: Astro, what's the matter with you?
0: Nothing. Nothing, Tom. I'm okay.
1: Then give me more power.
0: I can't. Main drive. Damaged. I can't.
1: Astro. Astro, check in.
0: Sounds like he's hurt, Tom.
1: Blasted. Can't you raise the Arcturus, Roger?
0: Not now. My transmitter's shorted and the outside antenna is gone.
1: Oh, great. And look at the Arcturus. It's circling around. It's going to attack. And unless we can do something to stop it, we'll be blasted into meteor dust.
2: We'll return to the exciting adventures of Tom Corbett, Space Cadet, in just a moment. So stand by. Hey, everybody, gather around and hear all about the swell prize you get free at no extra cost in every package of Kellogg's Pep. It's a magic moving picture eye. Know what that is? Well, let me tell you. The magic eye is a gleaming plastic disc with a picture mounted in the middle. Now, suppose your magic eye shows you funny man Bob Hope of Paramount Pictures standing there with a baseball bat in his hand. You just tip the magic eye back and forth in your hand, and Bob Hope starts swinging that bat, all ready to swat the ball. You say it's magic, all right, and so will all your friends. And you can get other magic moving picture eyes, too. Next one might have a train on it. You tilt the magic eye, and... boy, the train starts smoking right down the track. How about that, Cadet Tom Corbett?
1: And say, that's not all, spaceman. You can get a complete set of 16 different magic eyes. You don't have to mail anything in. No box tops, no waiting. Just blast off on a cruise down to the grocery store and get a package of Kellogg's Pep.
2: Remember, there's a magic eye waiting for you right now, free at no extra cost in every package of the build-up wheat cereal, Kellogg's Pep.

0: Charging forward in a mock attack on the cruiser, they trailed through space. Tom, Roger, and Astro were jubilant about their success until the other ship suddenly opened fire with real and deadly atomic warheads. Now, with the Polaris damaged, Astro unconscious, and their communications knocked out, Operation Hide and Seek is no longer a game, but a desperate struggle for survival.
1: Roger, that isn't Strong's ship. It's the Pollux. The Academy ship that disappeared 3 months ago. Sure, it must have been stolen, and the crew kidnapped or killed. It all ties in. Commercial ships missing lately. This one loafing around a space lane.
2: But who has the nerve to take over an Academy cruiser?
1: I'm trying to tell you. Space pirates.
2: Great Academy ghosts. They're out to get rid of us before we can report.
1: Yes, they've got a darn good chance of succeeding, too.
2: Those dirty space rats. But what can we do?
1: Just one thing, I'm afraid. Run for it. Try to make the outer moons of Saturn.
2: We can't land on those hunks of rock. They'd nail us like shooting fish in a barrel.
1: We won't land. Just use the moons to dodge the pirates' viewers and radar for a while, until you get that transmitter working.
2: Then what?
1: Then I don't know. I'm not even sure we can make the moons. But it's the only chance we have, so full evasion course. Let's go!

0: Okay, Tom. The radio's putting out a weak signal. Now what?
1: Now I want you to call Titan.
0: Titan? What's the matter with you? You'd be giving our position away.
1: Now, wait a minute. I'm going to be Titan.
0: You?
1: Listen, make your call full emergency. Then switch off. Change the circuit a little so it will sound different. Switch on again, and I'll answer from here.
0: What are you going to...
1: Will you stop asking questions? Just do as I say. Make that call.
0: Okay, okay. Here goes. Space Academy cruiser Polaris calling Titan Solar Guard Station. Polaris to Titan, emergency call. Over. Hold it. Now, Tom.
2: Titan station to Polaris. All units being alerted for emergency call. Go ahead, Polaris. Over.
1: Okay, Roger. Make it sound good.
0: We are under attack by space pirates and stolen Academy ship Pollux. Earlier attack temporarily knocked out our radio, now repaired. We are in full evasion course around outer moons. Can you send help? Over. Go ahead, Tom.
2: Message received. Help on its way. Three Solar Guard ships about to blast off. We'll knock those pirates right out of space. Meanwhile, maintain radio silence. Over.
0: Thanks, Titan. We'll be waiting. End transmission.
1: Well, that's it. Now we hope for the best.
0: Yeah, but maybe those space rats didn't even hear the message.
1: Maybe not. So we'd better keep dodging.
0: Hey, the Pollux just showed up on my scanner.
1: Well, that means they can spot us, too. Stand by for another sharp turn.
0: Hold it. Why strain the Polaris when we don't have to?
1: Don't have to.
0: The pirates have hightailing it away from here.
1: Then he did hear us. We're off the spot.
0: Now what?
1: Now we head for Titan and report.
0: Yeah, but by the time we can alert the Solar Guard, it'll be in the clear. Tom, we ought to follow them.
1: We can't, Roger. Not in the shape we're in.
0: Look, I know it's asking for trouble, but they won't be expecting us to follow them.
1: Sorry, Roger. I'd be willing to take the chance, but you're forgetting Astro. He's still unconscious. We've got to get him to a doctor.
0: Oh, yeah, but Tom, he'll be all right. He's tough. Anyway, you said he wasn't badly hurt.
1: I said I didn't think so. I'm not a medic. I'm not sure.
0: But you know he'd want us to.
1: Probably, but he's in no condition to say so. And we can't gamble with his life.
0: He's not that bad. You're just scared.
1: Not at all. I just stop to think sometimes. Now, let's have the course for Titan.
0: But, Tom, we... Okay, I'll figure the course.
1: And no tricks, Hotshot. Our next stop is Titan. As far as we're concerned, this is the end of Operation Hide and Seek.
3: Don't miss the next action-packed episode with Tom Corbett, Space Cadet, when the crew of the crippled Polaris encounters the pirate ship again. And there is a battle to the death in part two of Operation Hide and Seek. Tune in same time, same station for the next thrilling interplanetary adventure with Tom Corbett, Space Cadet. Brought to you by Kellogg's Pep, the build-up wheat cereal. Tom Corbett, Space Cadet, starring Frankie Thomas, can also be seen on television and appears in the comic sections of many of America's leading newspapers. 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Featured in the cast were Al Markham, Jan Merlin, and Carter Blake. Today's program was written by Don Hughes and directed by Drex Hines. Jackson Beck speaking.
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0: The Mutual Broadcasting System presents Quiet Please, which is written and directed by Willis Cooper and which features Ernest Chappell. Quiet Please for tonight is called A Red and White Guidon.
1: Hey, troops. Got a guidon now. It's nice. It's red and white. It's got all the old silver rings on the lance pole with names of places engraved on them. Cold Harbor, Spotsylvania, all them places. And some new ones. Samar, Leyte. Yeah, it looks fine. But it ain't the right one. It ain't the old silk one, the battle guidon. That's the one I lost for him. And I'm paying for it. No, it ain't that. You know the saying in the Army, whatever you lose, you're going to find it on the payroll. Ain't that. I'm paying for a difference. I walk into Fiddler's Green once, twice a year, and first thing some fella hollers at me, you get out of here, Noah Wellman. You're the fella lost A Troop's guidon. And that free whiskey there on the bar looks awful good to me, but I wipe my mouth on my sleeve, turn around, go out again, change out of my old blue uniform with the wide yellow stripes on my breeches legs, my upside-down sergeant stripes. And I put on G.I. cotton and pick up my rifle and my bayonet and go back to A-Troop. Rifle and bayonet. Imagine a cavalryman with a bayonet. Well, if you can imagine a cavalryman without no horse, I guess you can imagine a bayonet, too. Now, they won't leave me into Fiddler's Green. But once in a while, somebody will stop me as I'm leaving. Maybe it'll be Seamus Daly that was guidon before me. And he'll say, kind of homesick, hey, no, he'll say, the band's still playing Gary Owen in the old outfit. And I'll say, you bet your life, Seamus, when they don't play Gary Owen no more, there won't be no 7th Cavalry. Seamus, he kind of grins, and he slips me a half pint of that Monongahela rye. And I come away, and maybe there's a little nip in the bottle for some of the other boys. It's in the same fix I'm in. And I walk along the ways with these other fellas, and most generally, we meet the old man. He'll be walking along slow in his spurs jingling. Them big Mexican spurs he always wore. And we'll snap it up and throw him a big salute, and he'll grin at us and holler, howdy, boys. And we'll say, howdy, sir. And he'll walk on slow down towards Fiddler's Green. And we'll feel worse than ever. Because the old man, he can't get into Fiddler's Green either. I don't know. Maybe I ought to tell you about this guidon, huh? You know what a guidon is. Well, it's a kind of little swallowtail flag. Nowadays, every outfit in the Army has one. Company flag, you know. All colors, even the MPs, they got one that's yellow and green. But there was a day when nobody but cavalry had a guidon. Red and white. Top half red with the regiment's number in white. Lower half white with a troop letter in red, like 7A. A Troop, 7th Cavalry. Only when I first enlisted, they still called them companies, just like in the Doughboys. Yeah, it was quite a while ago. A troop, a company of cavalry, was quite a sight in them days. Old red and white guidon crackling away in the wind. 63 men in blue suits with their sabers flashing in the sunlight. And we had mounted bands. Yes, sir, drum major out the front with his saber beating time. 28 men on horseback blowing horns. And a big old white drum horse with kettle drums big as a keg of beer. Quite a sight. Nowadays... Well, it's still cavalry, even if we do have our own feet. But I still kind of miss them horses. I met this Seamus Daly when I first joined up with the old outfit. I'd been in the war, and when they mustered us out in 65, I fooled around home for a while, and then I got kind of restless, so I just up and left. Went out west and took on another blanket, like the saying was. They put me into the 7th Cavalry, A Troop. A company, I mean. That was where I first got to know this Seamus Daly. He was guidon of A Company. Oh, yeah, the guidon, the fellow that carries it, both called guidon. I remember the night I was sitting on the barracks porch. Doggone if I ain't forgot what post that was. Yeah, I'd been so many. D.A. Russell, maybe, or Laramie, or Summers. Yeah, I was sitting there smoking this QM cigar in the dark all by my lonesome, and I hear this whistling. Gary Owen. Well, says I, that can't be nobody but Sergeant Seamus Daly. Then Sergeant Seamus Daly has been at a bottle, Summers, on account of he don't whistle, Gary Owen, unless he has. So he steps up onto the porch, and I say in the dark, "Good evening, Sergeant Daly."
2: "And who'll that be?"
1: "Me, Noah Wellman, the trumpeter."
2: "Well, 'tis a fine night for a trumpeter, Wellman."
1: "Fine night for what, Sergeant?"
2: "Well, for whatever you'd be wanting to do."
1: "Oh."
2: "Well, for having to drop at the crater, if you had the inclination, like."
1: "Well, now, if anybody's to offer me a little supper, some fine Monongahela rye, Sergeant."
2: "Trumpeter Wellman, you know that a non-commissioned officer is forbid by regulations to drink with a private soldier."
1: "Well, I'm a trumpeter, Sergeant."
2: "Oh-ho. Well, now, I've been through the cavalry drill regulations, and the army regulations till my feet hurt. And I do not remember ever seeing anything about not drinking with trumpeters."
1: "And besides, I was a sergeant once."
2: "Who wasn't?" "Well, then, trumpeter, blow a blast for freedom onto the neck of this bottle, will you?"
1: "Sergeant, that's an order."
2: "It does grasp you by the gullet now, don't it? Did you leave any for me?"
1: "Sure. Sure."
2: "Then here is confusion to all the enemies of the Irish." "Would you care to join me in an old ballad, maybe, then?"
1: "Not at this time of night, Sergeant. Them beds in the guardhouse is awful hard."
2: "Many's the time I slept on them. At Jefferson Barracks now, they got bugs. This is a very clean guardhouse."
1: "I like my own bug."
2: "Well, then, seeing you won't sing, shall we have words?"
1: "Sure. Sit down."
2: "You was in the war, was you not?"
1: "Company B, 2nd Michigan Cavalry."
2: "Was you now? I was in the fire zouaves from New York."
1: "That was quite an outfit, I hear."
2: "No, it was all right. But the uniforms was kind of silly-like. Red pants." "Will you toot another tune on the bottle, trumpeter?"
1: Thanks. To your health, Sergeant."
2: "Oh, for that I thank you." "And I drink to the Irish. And there's plenty of them in the 7th Cavalry." what would they do for sergeants without the Irish?"
1: "Yeah."
2: "What would all the armies in the world do without the Irish?"
1: "I guess that's right."
2: "Oh, we're lost men, we are. We've no flag nor no country to fight for. So we do our best for somebody else's flag and somebody else's country."
1: "I suppose."
2: "You're a lucky man, young Wellman, that you've got a country and a flag of your own to fight for."
1: "Well, they ain't been doing much fighting so far since the war."
2: "That'll come. There's millions of Indians, laddie-book, that don't like the so-called white people. And a day'll come when they'll rise up in their might. And the air'll be so thick with arrows you could get up and chin yourself on them."
1: "Yeah."
2: "Many a lad'll do just that. And end up with his hair decorating some Ogallala Buck's war belt. So have a drink."
1: "Gosh, Sergeant, I..."
2: "It's an order."
1: "Well, it's powerful."
2: "Like lamb's milk. No, me bucko, me larrapin great big ugly bucko. I am a man without a flag, living me life out in the field of battle, fighting for a country that's not me own, and perishing for the thoughts of the green shores of the old sod." "Who's an old sod? You call me an old sod?"
1: "I didn't say a word, Sergeant."
2: "That's what I said. No, sir, son. No, sir. Whiskey makes me mellow. The Irish have fought for many a king against many a king. One of me ancestors perished at Fontenoy, fighting for the King of France with the wild geese. And there's been an Irishman in every war since the Trojan War. But that there's been one on either side. How can you have an army without an Irishman?"
1: "You can't."
2: "I am in me cups, trumpeter."
1: "Well, that there is Awful powerful whiskey, Sergeant.
2: To an Irishman, there is no such thing as powerful whiskey, Trumpeter. There is only weak men.
1: That's so.
2: Now, I said I had no flag of my own, son. I'm a homeless man, far away from the land of my birth. And I'm a lonesome man besides, and very unhappy.
1: Well, cheer up, Sergeant.
2: I was just about to say that I was going to cheer up, Trumpeter. Trumpeter, I forgot. I do have a flag to follow. No, to lead. Here, I have another drop of the poaching, lad, and I'll tell you all about it.
1: Well, go on.
2: Now, I said a flag to follow, lad. But it's not to follow. It's a flag to lead. And it's not that great Stars and Stripes thing that Clancy, the color sergeant, carries. For I'm not one of you Americans.
1: Not take care, Sergeant.
2: Nor is it the great yellow standard that Miles Corrigan from Cavan carries. I grant you they're very fine flags, son. But Seamus Daly, he has his own personal flag to carry and to lead with. I could wish they'd chosen green instead of red and white for it. But 'tis a fine flag after all. And it has the symbol of... The symbol... Well, what is it the symbol of, Trumpeter?
1: What?
2: Huh?
1: What's the symbol of?
2: Oh, I'm talking about the guidon that I'm privileged to carry, my young friend. The guidon of Company A, 7th Cavalry. The only flag that Seamus Dennis Michael Brian O'Daly ever swore allegiance to. Do you hear me?
1: Uh-huh.
2: You think I'm drunk? Listen, lad. There's been men died for that red and white rag. No, they didn't die for the other ones that the color sergeant carries. Them things is not the personal thing that the guidon is, lad. This is my flag, your flag. This is Captain Tom and you and me and that black-hearted Schlegel, the mess sergeant, and a thousand other men that died for it and that will die for it in all the days to come. That's my flag, Trumpeter, and it's yours. Don't you ever leave no harm come to it.
3: You should have brought your fiddle, Sergeant Daly.
2: Oh, excuse me, sir. I didn't see the captain in the darkness. I was just discussing with the trumpeter.
1: We ain't drunk, Captain.
3: I see you're not. But you better go on into bed before somebody that doesn't know any better comes along.
2: Yes, sir. Yes, sir.
1: Yes, sir.
3: Good night now.
2: Sir, God bless the 7th Cavalry.
1: And especially Company A, sir.
3: That's a good idea, boys. We're going to need all the blessings we can get. We're moving out into the field tomorrow. Go to bed now. There's...

So we went out into the field and we stayed there. You ask me how I feel about the Indians, I don't know. Lots of ways they got a raw deal, I suppose, but you haven't got much time to think about that when you're dodging arrows and slugs from 45-70 Winchesters. And when you're right up to a place where the buzzards are sailing around overhead and you see what the Indians did to a fellow that slept next to you in barracks, then you don't think about it at all. New recruits come out to us from J.B. or Fort Hayes all the time to fill up the empty spots in the muster roll that the Indians made. In a couple of years, there wasn't very many of us old-timers left in A Company. Captain Tom, Seamus, me, a dozen others. And every once in a while, I think about what Seamus had said about our guide on. I was beginning to understand how he felt about it deep down in his Irish soul. He never said anything about it, only just once. You see, it wasn't Indian fighting all the time. Sometimes there'd be periods when we could go hunting, maybe, or fishing if there was a trout stream not too far away. Never one man alone, never less than two. We carried our revolvers and our carbines and a full pack saddle. This time, Seamus spoke of it again. We'd been out for 2 days, the two of us, hoping we'd find a deer. But we didn't. We didn't care too much. We had a good time away from the post, and we were within a mile of the gate, riding along with that good, tired feeling a man has after a jaunt like this. And there was a shot. And I looked around, and Seamus was on the ground. Well, I don't want to tell you about the next few minutes. If you've never had anything like that happen to you, just be thankful I'm not telling you. And if you have, you know all about it. Anyway, what I want to tell you about is the talk we had. Seamus knew he was dying.

0: a long time ago, we talked about Gaidon.
1: Yes, yes, I remember.
0: Listen, you put Gaidon on my grave.
1: What?
0: Like a monument. My flag. All flag I ever had.
1: Drink, Seamus.
0: Sure. Drink to Gaidon. Company A. My flag. My monument. Now, you blow a blast for freedom, Nora.
1: No. I don't want to, Seamus.
0: Drink.
1: All right.
0: Don't forget what I told you.
1: I won't.
0: Meet you. Fiddler's Green, Nora. Buy you a drink. Our hats so brave, they won the name of Gary Owen.
2: They heard the guns from the post, and a patrol came out and got us. And seven or eight more Indians went to that happy hunting ground of theirs, too. Well, I kept my word to Seamus Daly. I couldn't put the troop guidon on his grave, but I did go to the artificer and have him make a little wooden guidon, a little swallow-tailed red and white flag and a little lance pole. We put a seven and the A on it and Seamus's name. After the detail had fired the three rounds and Jim Boland had sounded taps, I wanted to, but I couldn't. After that, I put the little guy down that had meant so much to him at the head of his grave. And it was a funny thing, you know. That started a thing in the regiment. Well, Seamus wasn't the only 7th Cavalryman who died those days. And some of them were buried way out in the Yellow Hills or along the walls of little canyons. But there wasn't a grave that wasn't marked with a little red and white guidon. Yes, there was quite a number of them. And I wonder what the coyotes and the prairie dogs thought. I wonder if there's any of those guidons left anywhere. That was better than 70 years ago. I guess they're not. Well, Captain Tom, he made me guidon. I'd not have thought so much about it before, I suppose, but you'd be surprised what that guidon meant to me. Or would you? Oh, I know it's the fashion to cry down soldiers. Sure, always is right after a war, but, well, soldiers ain't bad people, you know. Seamus Daly, Captain Tom, the old man. Yeah, that guidon was pretty important to me. Seamus said men had died for it. He died for it. He said men would die for it. That was true, too. Men always have to have something to follow, to believe in. A guidon. Well, anyway, like Captain Tom said, I ought to have brung my fiddle. Captain Tom, him and me, we got to be pretty good friends. He was no officer to impose on enlisted man's time. He was all business. He was the kind of officer that, soldiers dream about. Strict, but A Company yet better than any other company in the squadron. And tough, but leave one of his troopers get sick or something, and Captain Tom was like his father and mother put together. He used to like to walk around him an evening after tattoo. Sometimes I'd see him down around the stable or somewheres, and we'd stop and talk. He was always barring a chew of eating tobacco. I remember that one night.
3: Give us a chew, Sergeant.
2: Yes, sir.
3: I'm going to buy you a plug one of these days.
2: You don't use up much, Captain.
3: Thanks, Noah. Fine night, eh?
2: Yes, sir. Sir, would the captain put in for a new lance pole for the guidon?
3: What's the matter with the one you got?
2: Well, sir, it's kind of warped a little bit. And, well, it's getting to look kind of, used-like.
3: You're as bad as Seamus Daly used to be with that guidon, Noah.
2: Well, I mean to be, Captain.
3: Poor Seamus. I had a great regard for that man.
2: Me too, sir.
3: Well, God rest his soul. He's better off than we are.
2: Yes, sir, I suppose so.
3: If ever a man went straight to Fiddler's Green, Seamus is the man.

0: Seamus said something about buying me a drink in Fiddler's Green. I never heard that expression before, and, well, I've been meaning ever since to ask somebody.
1: You never heard of Fiddler's Green?
0: No, sir. Is that an Irish saying for heaven?
1: Oh, no, Sergeant. No. You see, good cavalrymen don't want to go to heaven because they won't find any of their friends there. And they don't want to go to the other place because they've had too much of that on Earth. So, there's a very special place right in between the two that's for good cavalrymen only. And that's Fiddler's Green.
0: That's where Seamus would be then, sir.
1: Yes, sir. All the good cavalrymen from the day the world began are in Fiddler's Green. The Roman cataphracts of Julius Caesar, King Arthur and his knights, the Cavaliers and the Roundheads.
0: And Seamus sure is shooting, sir.
1: Yes, I believe that.
0: Well, I hope I make it.
1: You take care of that guidon, boy. You will.
0: I aim to, sir.
1: Well, thanks for the chew. You're
0: welcome, sir.
1: Oh, say, want to take a little trip?
0: Yes, sir.
1: You know my brother's coming out to command a regiment, didn't you?
0: Yes, sir, I heard that.
1: Well, I think I ought to send an escort out to bring him, as long as I'm senior officer present with troops. So you can take a detail of men for the troop and go pick him up and bring him back, huh?
0: Yes, sir, sure.
1: Good enough. You can start tomorrow night after retreat. Make it in a couple of days and a couple of days coming back.
0: Yes, sir.
1: All right, then. Come over to my quarters after breakfast tomorrow, and I'll give you the details.
0: Yes, sir.
1: Good night, Sergeant.
0: Good night, sir. I can remember that date just as plain. The 21st of June, 1875. I took my detail and we rode overland to the railroad. We met the new commanding officer. I apologized for not being an officer, but I said Captain Tom didn't have enough officers, so would the general pardon me, too? So he laughed. He was a great big jolly fella. Looked just like his brother Tom. Big mustache, same yellow hair. And he says,
2: "That's all right, Sergeant. After I get hold of the regiment for a while, I'm going to see that we get enough officers so my sergeants won't have to work their heads off."
0: "That'll sure be fine, sir. That sure will. If the general's ready to go, sir,
2: move out.
3: Head him off. Mouth. Horn trot. Yee-ho."
0: Well, all the way along, he kept asking questions about the Indians, about casualties, about the chance of one big campaign against them, finishing up the killing and murdering once and for all. He sure was anxious to make a good showing. And he knew his business. He was so glad to get into the open after being in them posts back east for so long. He asked me a million questions about Indian fighting, and I answered them best I could. I was getting to be quite a veteran then myself, see? And anybody that fought under Captain Tom would get to be a veteran awful fast anyway. So we had some pretty good talk. Then the second morning out on the way back, we had some breakfast. He was just saddling up. The general calls me over to him.
2: "Sergeant!"
0: "Yes, sir?"
2: "What's that up there on the side of that hill?"
0: "Where, sir?"
2: "Right over there, don't you see?"
0: "No, sir, I don't see anything."
2: "Look over my finger."
0: "Yes, sir." "What kind of thing, sir?"
2: "Oh, looks like a cavalry guidon to me, but..."
0: "That couldn't be, sir."
2: "No?"
0: "At least, I don't think so."
2: "I'll have a look through the glasses." "Yeah, by Jove, it is a guidon. Here, look."
0: "Sir, I don't see nothing."
2: "Give me the glasses." "Yeah, it is. I can see the number in the letter. It's the 7th, and it's Company A. What could that be? Is Tom's..."
0: "Why, no, sir. But I think I know what it is."
2: "What?"
0: "That'd be the grave of the 7th Cavalryman, sir." "But I didn't know..."
2: "What's the name of that river down there?"
0: "Why, that's the Little Bighorn, General Custer." So you see, it was just 1 year later, the 25th of June, 1876, while everybody was enjoying the Centennial Exposition back east, that General Custer led us, me and Captain Tom Custer and all of us, onto that battlefield at the Little Bighorn. And, well, you know, we all got killed. It was a 7th Cavalryman's grave. Well, that's why we can't get into Fiddler's Green. I lost A Troop's guidon. Well, he lost the regiment. And neither one of us can get into Fiddler's Green till there isn't any more 7th Cavalry. And that'll be a long, long time.

0: You have listened to Quiet, Please, which is written and directed by Willis Cooper. The man who spoke to you was Ernest Chappell.
1: And both Mr. Cooper and myself are mighty happy to have had Mr. Pat O'Malley with us tonight to play Seamus Daly. Captain Tom Custer was Arthur Cole, and Floyd Buckley played General George Armstrong Custer. The original music for Quiet Please is composed and played by Albert Berman. Now for a word about next week's Quiet Please. Here is our writer-director, Willis Cooper.
2: My story for next week is called Flint's Cameo. It's about a man who traveled in the East, and will you listen, will you?
1: And so, until next week at the same time, I am quietly yours, Ernest Chappell.

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1: Oh, come in, Smithers. What is it? Speak up, boy. Orange juice.
2: No, sir. New Kellogg's Rise and Shine.
1: Hey, finish.
2: And look at this, sir.
1: No peel, no pips, and it's got vitamin C. Well, Smithers, I suppose this is it.
2: What are you doing, sir?
1: Thank you, Governor. Wife and three pips to support. Thank you.
3: New Kellogg's Rise and Shine. Now tastes as good as orange juice.

0: Speed Gibson of the International Secret Police.
1: Ceiling zero.

0: When the octopus learns that the thought recording helmet which he plans to use on Barney has mysteriously disappeared, he immediately suspects that Speed and Clint are secreted somewhere in his great castle overlooking the pass of the Iron Dagger. Ordering his gangsters to surround the house, he sends others to search every corner of it, and Speed and Clint, guns drawn, are cornered in a dark room just off the torture chamber, while the men of the octopus draw closer and closer.
1: They must have first gone into the torture room, Clint.
2: Yes, Speed. I'll be ready for them when they come in here. If they switch on a light, shoot it out. You understand?
1: I'll say so. We won't have a chance if the light's on, but we may be able to escape without it.
2: Right. Let's listen again and see if we can hear what they're up to.
1: Okay. They're coming this way. The light's on in the next room.
2: Steady, Speed.
3: And I have found the helmet exactly where I laid it before.
1: Maybe we'll think the helmet was always there, that he just didn't happen to see it before.
2: Ordinarily, you wouldn't think that, Speed. But now, knowing that the octopus is in a hurry and fearing him as he does, he may think that he did overlook it before. And let's hope so.
3: Man, there is no need to search any further now that we have found the helmet for the thought recording device. Return to the assembly room while I take it to the master.
1: Am I glad to hear that? The house is still surrounded from the sound of it. Wonder if the octopus will keep him out there. If he does, we'll never get out of here.
2: Have patience, Speed. We're darn lucky as it is.
1: I know that. What do we do now?
2: Well, it's up to the octopus to make the next move. If he recalls his men from outside the house, we'll get out of here as soon as possible and head back for Lhasa. Must be getting near sunset, and it'll take us time to get back to the city. We must show up there before midnight, or Chief Tipo will bring his men up here for an attack and spoil everything.
1: Maybe that'd be a good idea, Clint, to attack this castle without wasting any more time.
2: Maybe, if we had Barney with us. But so long as he's missing, Speed, we have to be careful. Barney's life wouldn't be worth anything if we showed our hand now.
1: Gee, that's right.
2: Uh-oh. Wonder what that's for.
1: Sounds like some sort of a signal.
2: It was a signal. The octopus was calling in his guards. Speed, luck is with us again. I think we're going to get out of here with our skins.
1: Oh, boy, swell. Can we go right away?
2: Now, wait. Give him a little more time to get inside. We don't want to run into trouble when the worst of the danger's over.
1: I should say not. Say, Clint.
2: Yes, Speed?
1: Do you think the octopus could learn anything from Barney about us? About the International Secret Police?
2: Well, you mean get Barney to talk? Oh, I should say not. Barney would rather die than give any information.
1: But maybe he wouldn't know he was giving anything away.
2: What do you mean?
1: The octopus has all sorts of machines and things in his laboratory above us, and Quan Wu mentioned that that helmet I was holding a while back was a thought recording helmet. Maybe that's what they're going to use on Barney.
2: Well, if that were the case, Barney would close his mind so that they couldn't get a thing, Speed.
1: But supposing he was unconscious?
2: Well, in the first place, I don't think such a machine is possible or practical. And if it were, the octopus himself would never have devoted the years necessary to the completion of such a wonderful device.
1: Maybe Mounier invented it and the octopus stole it from him like he stole his name and identity.
2: There are too many maybes in your reasoning, Speed. But for the time being, we must stick to cold facts. And most important right now is our escape. Now, let's open the door a little and see what's happening outside. I think we've given the guards time enough to leave now.
1: Okay. Wind. It's cold as ice.
2: Yes, but there's not a guard in sight. It's getting dark, too. Come on, Speed. We'll have to hurry if we're going to reach Lhasa by midnight.

0: And, Master, I found the helmet as soon as we entered the torture chamber. It must have been there all the time. In my haste, I must have overlooked it. Have mercy on me, your humble servant.
1: Stop whining, Kuan Yu. Your mistakes are unimportant to me just now. I must place the helmet on Dunlap's head so that his thoughts may be recorded as soon as possible.
0: Yes, Master. Here is the helmet.
1: Good. I place it over his head. So. Then, I attach the wires here.
0: Dunlap is sleeping soundly now.
1: Yes, yes, I believe he is safe for another half hour, in spite of all the time we have lost in searching for this helmet. That time will be long enough to learn what we want to know. Now, the lever.
0: I hope that the device accomplishes what you desire.
1: It must. The police are getting too close to me for comfort. I must learn their code, their innermost secrets. And I have nothing to fear from them. I can destroy them at will. Nothing more will stop me from becoming master of the world.
0: But meanwhile, what of the slave route to India over the Himalayas?
1: Yes, the slave route. I must speak to the men soon over the loudspeaker. I want them to make night raids over the countryside, to steal men from their beds and bring them here, hiding them in the room below until they can be taken to India and the coast. It will be highly profitable.
0: Are you going to fly them over the Himalayas?
1: No, they will go by caravan. It will appear to be a trade caravan. Planes would attract too much attention in this isolated country, and besides that, could not carry enough slaves to make it worthwhile.
0: But, Master, the caravan route over the Himalayas is most dangerous.
1: My men will make it if they know what is good for them. And what odds if a few do lose their lives? They are unimportant to me. I can soon recruit more workers.
0: Is there not danger that they will someday rebel, even your most loyal workers? In China, things were different. There was danger, yes, but not so much as here. Here in Tibet, even nature is against us.
1: Are you afraid, Kuan Yu?
0: I afraid? No, Master. I but seek to advise you.
1: The octopus needs no advice. I know what I am doing, Kuan Yu. And if it seems like madness to you, remember, that is how I have come as far as I have. By daring to do things that other men fear to do.
0: Yes, yes, I know. And speaking of doing, what are you going to do with Dunlap when you have finished with him?
1: I am not certain as to that.
0: You mean you will not destroy him?
1: I said, I am not certain. You see, Kuan Yu, I am still wondering as to whether or not the secret police gained admittance to this house without my knowledge.
0: But the helmet was where I had placed it.
1: So you have told me many, many times. But is it not possible that they were examining the helmet when you came down to the torture dungeon to search for it? Hearing you, they hid themselves until you were out of sight again, then replaced the helmet and made their escape.
0: But, Master, the house was surrounded and your men searched the lower rooms. I myself led them.
1: Yes, but you called off the search once you found the helmet.
0: I thought that was the important thing, the finding of it.
1: It was far more important to find the secret police. However, since we cannot be sure that they were in my castle, let us only concern ourselves with the experiment at hand.
0: Yes. I wonder what thoughts are being recorded on the film.
1: We shall find out in half an hour. Meanwhile, be still. I must concentrate on what is to be my next move concerning the International Secret Police.
0: Master, I have been watching the clock. Dunlap has been in the thought recording machine for half an hour.
1: So? Then I shall bring our experiment to an end.
0: Look, Dunlap is moving slightly. He seems to be talking again.
1: The vapors of sleep are losing their power. He will soon recover consciousness again. Meanwhile, I shall remove the helmet, and we shall hear what he's talking about.
0: I cannot understand what he is saying.
1: No matter, no matter. The film will tell us more than his words.
0: He is awakening.
1: I'm going to take this box of film into the dark room to develop it. If you hear any strange sound, call me at once. It should be easy to hear. The wind has died down.
0: Yes, Master. Will the developing take long?
1: Not with the special mixture I use. Question Dunlap when he awakens. You may learn something important.
0: Question Dunlap. I would rather wrap my fingers around his neck and squeeze it until he could never answer nor ask another question again.
2: Oh, boy, what a sleep. Hey, where am I? Oh, it's you, Kuan Yu. I was hoping I was still asleep and having a nightmare when I first saw that ugly face of yours.
0: Thank you for the compliment, Mr. Dunlap. You honor me.
2: Ah, save your smooth talk. What are you going to do with me? Give it to me straight. Tell the truth for once in your life.
0: I cannot say as to just what your fate will be. That is entirely up to the master.
2: Oh, yeah? And speaking of nightmares, just where is that octopus guy? Oh, stubborn, huh? If I wasn't anchored down to this table, I'd make you talk.
0: Since you are completely at my mercy, Mr. Dunlap, your threats are rather futile and foolish. You remind me of an ancient Chinese fairy tale.
2: I'm in no mood for Chinese fairy tales. Let me up off this table instead. I'm paralyzed from laying still so long.
0: If you are paralyzed, then you should feel no discomfort.
2: That's swell. Here, I ain't got a chance of living for more than another hour or two, and you won't even let me sit up to it.
0: I can do nothing until the master commands it.
2: I've got no use for you, Quan Wu, and I know you're a no-good rat. But haven't you got any mind of your own? Do you always have to do what that old ape-face tells you to do? Okay, have it your own way. In my position, I can't exactly force you to talk.
0: Does Clint Barlow truly believe that he has made a mistake concerning Paul Meunier, that he is not the octopus as he first believed?
2: You got a nerve asking me that when I know Meunier's the octopus? I ought to know.
0: Oh, yes. But neither Speed Gibson nor Barlow have your present knowledge.
2: Uh-huh. And what they don't know won't hurt them.
0: You are not answering my question.
2: No? That's funny. And here I thought all the time I was telling you everything I know.
0: You jest, Mr. Dunlap.
2: You're darn tootin' I jest, and why not? A guy with my chances of getting out of here alive can't do anything else but jest. And just try to stop me.
1: Why who?
2: The octopus. I've missed you.
0: What is wrong, Master?
1: The film. The recording of Dunlap's mind. It shows nothing. It is perfectly blank.

0: We had a party last night. It's one of the places in a worse shape. You know how it is. You leave things overnight, takes twice as long to put them right. A bit like forgetting to watch your weight. Still, I watch mine every morning with the Kellogg's Special K breakfast. Fruit juice, black coffee or tea with lemon, a big bowl of Special K, a little milk and sugar, less than 250 calories, the lot. The Weight Watchers breakfast with Kellogg's Special K. The tasty way to help you stay trim.
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0: Lights Out brings you stories of the supernatural and the supernormal, dramatizing the fantasies and the mysteries of the unknown. We tell you this frankly, so if you wish to avoid the excitement and tension of these imaginative plays, we urge you calmly, but sincerely, to turn off your radio now.
1: This is Arch Obler. Some people seem to have the idea that cruelty between human beings is an invention brought on with the machine age. Tonight's play, however, goes back to another day and another machineless time, when man's inhumanity to man was quite the same. But first, Frank Martin, Breyer, and Iges.
2: Do you keep watching the clock because you're so run down and jittery, so often overtired that it seems the day will never end? If that's how you feel, and if vitamin B1 and iron shortage is what's to blame, for your own sake, try ironized yeast tablets. These pleasant little tablets give you vitamin B1 plus iron. They've been of splendid benefit to men and women who were deficient in these vital substances. Help them regain glorious strength, energy, and needed pounds, often in just a few short weeks. That's right. The name is ironized yeast tablets. And now, lights out, everybody. The time, Russia, in the time of the Tsars. The place, the dread, cold, bleak island of Sakhalin off the coast of Siberia, where the imperial ruler sent political prisoners to a living death.
3: Come in. Come in, Sergeant. Stop that noise. Come in.
4: Your Highness.
3: Yes, yes. Why do you stand there? What is it? Speak up, you empty head.
4: Your Highness, the prisoners are ready. They are in the courtyard.
3: Oh, yes, yes, the prisoners. I've been looking forward to this. Quickly, the guns.
4: They are here at the window, Your Excellency.
3: Ah, yes, so they are. Ah, loaded and ready, Yakov. You are becoming quite efficient.
4: Thank you, Your Excellency.
3: Three little pigeons, their faces to the wall, awaiting the will of God. Only in this instance, my benediction is a lead bullet. Well, open the window and we...
5: Vinnikov, what are you doing?
3: Marina, as usual, my dear, you are just in time. The sport is just about to begin.
5: Sport? What is it?
3: Come to the window.
5: Yes.
3: You see them there, faces to the wall.
5: Well?
3: The human head is much more interesting target than a bit of paper tacked against the wall, eh, little Marina?
5: Oh, but what have they done?
3: Does that matter? Poor men, they are constantly getting into trouble.
5: It must be wonderful.
3: What?
5: To know that you hold the lives of 2,000 men in your hand. To know that whenever you will it, you can crush the hand into a fist.
3: Yakov, the window.
4: Yes, Your Excellency.
3: You hear, Marina? Mercy.
5: Yes.
3: I'll give them mercy. See, a perfect shot.
5: Oh, you do not try to kill them at once, Renico.
3: Oh, and ruin the spot. A shot here, a shot there. It's most amusing.
5: Let me try with a short, fat one.
3: You? All right, why not?
5: I never knew there could be such sport on this accursed place.
3: A man of cleverness can always find sport, even in a frozen hell. Well, shoot. Achlino, Achlino. Look at him flop around like a wounded duck.
5: A very fat duck.
3: Ah, what a pair we make, Marina. Quickly, give me the gun. That is yet another. I'll get another gun. We will shoot together. Such sport. I told you you would have an enjoyable time on Sahagin, my little Marina. I told
4: you that... Your Excellency, the jousting, Your Excellency.
3: Well, well, what is it? Can't you say I'm busy? What do you want?
4: If Your Excellency, please, a message, an official one from St. Petersburg.
3: Well, give it to me, you fool. Give it to me.
4: Yes, Your Excellency.
5: What is it? What?
3: Oh, Yakov, shut the window.
4: Yes, Excellency.
3: A mistake. I must decide. Short as me. The meddling fools, the bureaucratic fools. I could kill them. I could kill them all. Why must they meddle? Why won't they leave me alone? Inspectors, inspectors.
5: Renikov, control yourself. What is
3: it?
5: What have they ordered you to do? You must tell me quickly. What is the news?
3: The worst news is the government is sending another one of their infernal inspectors.
5: Oh.
3: For 2 years, they've let me alone. For 2 years. And now another one of those fool inspectors. He must not get here.
5: But, Renikov, what is the difference? While he is here, all can be peaceful and quiet. A kindergarten full of the satisfied little children.
3: It is not what I do to the prisoners that concern them. It is my accounts.
5: Your accounts?
3: Marina, listen to me. I told you that in 2 more years I could retire you with me to life befitting a gentleman.
5: Yes?
3: Where do you think the money comes from? I will tell you. From the coal mines near Onor, from the salt mines on the northern end of this island, from the gold in the streams.
5: Oh.
3: I quickly discovered when they sent me here that a clever man could make a good thing out of the enforced labor of these miserable prisoners. And I have made a good thing. 2 more years. But now this infernal inspector. He will make his report. Investigation. I'll be ruined. Marina Petrovna, that man must not get here. He must not get here.
5: You will find a way.
3: Will I? Yakov, come here. You thick-headed fool, must I yell my lungs out? Come closer. Come closer.
4: Your Excellency?
3: You were drunk again last night.
4: Drunk? No, Your Excellency.
3: Close your
4: no.
3: mouth.
4: No.
3: I've had enough of your drunkenness. Perhaps 100 lashes with a whip will teach you a lesson. The brave sergeant's face grows green with fright.
4: It is death, Your Excellency.
3: You know that only too well, eh, Yakov? They have died under your whip with fewer than 50.
4: Your mercy, Excellency. I will do anything you want.
3: You
4: anything.
3: Are a good
4: oh, mercy,
3: swimmer.
4: All highest. Mercy, mercy, Excellency.
3: Stop your sniveling and mercy, listen to me closely. There is a certain man destined to arrive in Nikolayeva within 2 weeks. He'll be in charge of the boat, which is to bring him across the 30 miles to very treacherous water, which very fortunately separates us from the mainland. If during this most dangerous trip there should be a little accident... Well, Marina?
5: You are very clever, Renikov.
4: We are ready, Honored One.
6: Well, Sergeant, very thoughtful of Commandant Renikov, I must say, sending an entire squad of soldiers to give me safe conduct. But I doubt if all the Tsar's armies could calm the waters between us and Sakhalin. Now, could they?
4: The passage is always very rough, Your Excellency.
6: Tell me, how many miles across?
4: 30, Your Excellency. Commandant Renikov has made your safe arrival my personal responsibility.
6: Well, the wind is getting stronger, if anything. That's a mighty small launch for so much angry water, Sergeant.
4: I have made the crossing hundreds of times, Your Excellency. There is no danger.
6: How much further, Sergeant?
4: Only 5 miles.
6: 5 miles, too many as far as I'm concerned. It certainly would be in a situation if the engine stopped.
4: If you will excuse me, Your Excellency, I will make sure everything is in order.
6: Of course, of course. Under the sound of it, that engine needs attention. Go ahead.
4: Спасибо, спасибо.

0: Excellency, the engine.
1: What about the engine? What happened?
0: Broken down completely, Your Excellency. We have the mercy of the
1: sea. Stop jabbering, you fool. Tell the helmsman to keep the boat headed into the wind. Don't stand there like an empty-headed fool. Go, do something.
0: No, Your Excellency. It is no use. We have lost the propeller shaft. Broke down in the bulkhead. We are sinking.
1: Come on, the lifeboats. Order your men to them, quickly.
0: Yes, Your Excellency. To the lifeboats. Men, to the boats.
1: Cut the rope, you fool. Cut the rope. Divide up your men, Sergeant. Three in this boat, three in the other.
0: Ivan, Yashin, Sorin, and this boat. Bring the axes. Cut the ropes. Cut the ropes. That rope there. Get that one.
1: There she goes.
0: Jump, everyone. Jump.
1: Sergeant, you get the rudder. Come on, men. Give me a hand with these oars. Pull, men. Pull away from the launch. Or we'll pull it down with it. Pull. Pull. That's it, men. That's it. We're safe enough. Wait, Sergeant, what are you doing? Keep us out of the trough of that wave. It'll swamp us. Sergeant, swing the rudder. We'll drown. Sergeant, don't!
2: Just as the launch sinks, the devil's fog comes rolling. Infernal telescope. We can see nothing.
3: Your Excellency. Your Excellency.
2: Sergeant, how did you...
3: Your Excellency, I have come to report.
2: Your throat, dripping wet. You did not drown.
3: Oh, I am the best swimmer on the island, Your Excellency.
2: You're tired. Here. Sit here.
3: No, Your Excellency. The chair, my wife...
2: Sit down.
3: Yes, Your Excellency.
2: Now then, tell me, what happened? Everything.
3: Yes, Your Excellency. I did just as you ordered.
2: The infernal inspector of the guards, Michael Bashev. You saw him drown?
3: With my own eyes, they all drowned. Only I lived.
2: Michael Bashev is dead.
3: With my own eyes, I saw it.
2: So?
3: I thought I would never make it. The waves were so strong, never stronger.
2: Ah, but it was worth it, Sergeant. Oh, you should be rewarded. Yes,
3: you
2: bought it.
3: You are very kind, Your Excellency.
2: My kindness is exceeded only by my good nature. This drawer was sticking. Yes, here it is. Your reward, my dear son.
3: Anything you give me, Your Excellency?
2: Anything? You like your reward, Sergeant. Why don't you say something, eh? Speak up. What a pity. The bullet hit you in your ugly mouth, Sergeant. Yes. Yakov, the Sergeant. To him, I entrusted the safe delivery of the Tsar's representative, the Honorable Michael Bashev, to my presence. Michael Bashev, dead.
4: Ladies and gentlemen, it's time for a deep breath or two and a moment of relaxation. Before we go on with tonight's Lights Out story, the story of a murderous tyrant and the Russia of the Tsars, let's return for a moment to our own times and the problem that may be troubling you tonight.
5: Problem's no name for it. Here I'm making the best money I've made in years, and what good is it to me? It's a jittery, not edge. I can't enjoy good food. Day's work often leaves me too tired out to feel like having any fun. I'm losing weight and losing sleep. I can't understand it.
4: Perhaps a well-known nutrition authority has the answer. He says, improper eating due to wartime living may cause a person to become deficient in vitamin B1 and iron, two substances essential to normal weight, strength, and energy.
5: Well, but how can I get more vitamin B1 and iron if I don't get enough from my food?
4: Get ironized yeast tablets. 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
5: Well, say, maybe I better try ironized yeast tablets.
4: For your own sake, do if you're short vitamin B1 and iron. Then see if before long you aren't saying,
5: man, oh man, do I feel great. My jitters are gone. Now I enjoy three square meals a day again. That fagged out feeling's a thing of the past. I'm sure glad I tried ironized yeast tablets.
4: And now back to our lights out story of Sakhalin.
6: Arenikov, you are so clever. Oh,
2: Red lips.
6: Oh, you are so strong.
2: You will like me, Olive.
6: Why should I?
2: Because I have the strength you want.
6: Now there is no one to stop me.
2: Yes, now the Tsar's inspector inspects the bottom of the sea. Whoever it is, I'll flay his skin off. I told them not to disturb me here tonight. Come in, come in.
7: Commandant Renikov.
2: Who? Who are you?
7: My credentials, Commandant.
2: Credentials?
7: I am Michael Bashev. Ordered to report to you by His Majesty the Tsar of all the Russias.
2: You're...
3: Michael Bashev.
2: What? The boat? The boat you drowned?
7: No, not quite, Commandant. Some natives a few miles away found me when I crawled up on the beach. I assure you, I almost enjoyed that swim.
2: Welcome, Michael Bashev. Welcome to Sakhalin.
7: Thank you, Commandant. I assure you, I will make my inspection complete, fair, and a short one.
2: I will do my best to help you.
6: You are so strong, Michael Bashev.
7: Am I?
6: Oh, your muscles, they crawl under the skin of your arms.
7: Let's go in.
6: Oh, no, no. Stay out here a little longer with me. Oh, don't you like little Marina at all, Michael Bashev?
7: I have work to do.
6: Work?
7: His Majesty sent me here for a very definite purpose.
6: So?
7: I must obtain accurate information of the income of gold mines and other activities of the prisoners on this island.
6: Such accurate information is valuable to you, Michael.
7: The Tsar's orders.
6: And if you could get accurate information quickly, it would be worth a great deal to you.
7: I cannot leave until I do.
6: If I told you the truth about what's going on here, would you take me with you back to St. Petersburg, Michael Bashev?
7: What?
6: Would you take me back to St. Petersburg, Michael? I want to go with you, Michael. I want to leave this place. I want to go with you wherever you go. Oh, you are strong, Michael. I love strength. I love you. These few days I've known you, I have learned that
2: Marina. Marina Petrovna.
7: We are here, Commandant, in the shadows.
2: Ah, you here too, Michael Bashev. I did not see you.
7: Yes, we were resting. Marina here has been showing me around the barracks.
2: So?
6: I was entertaining our guests as you wanted, Renikov. Where are you standing there long, my dear?
2: You mean around the corner?
6: Yes. Yes, I was just wondering. I have been praising you so much to Michael that I was just wondering if you heard all I said.
2: Unfortunately, no. You will come inside, Marina.
6: Inside? Why?
2: The post has come. There is a letter for you from St. Petersburg.
6: Oh, I have been expecting it.
2: Yes, I know. You will excuse us, please, Michael Bashev.
7: Yes, of course.
2: After you, Marina.
6: Yes.
2: So?
6: The letter, Renikov. Where is it?
2: Letter. What letter?
6: No, no, no. Do not tease me. You said there was a letter for me from St. Petersburg.
2: Did I?
6: I have done nothing.
2: Come here to me.
6: What?
2: Here to me.
6: Renikov.
2: You always said my arms were strong.
6: It's not now.
2: I will hold you close now. Close like this while I tell
6: Renikov.
2: You. That you are the devil's own daughter.
6: Renikov.
2: Betray me to him. You thought I did not hear. I did. Every word of your treachery. If I give you the information, you will take me to St. Petersburg, my Michael Bashev, my strong Michael Bashev. You wretched woman, I could kill you.
6: No, no,
2: kill
6: no,
2: you.
6: No,
2: my throat, my hands, my strong hands. You said they were strong. You daughter of evil, you betray me, will you? I'll choke you within an inch of your life. Within an inch, I tell you. I'll take all but your last breath. I'll teach you to betray me. You'll never dare speak another word. You'll never speak. Marina. Marina. Dead? And now it is your turn, Michael Bashev.

0: In here. In here.
1: The...
0: I'm here, Yearwood. Stand there. You are Brugger, the crazy.
1: The... Brugger...
0: Yourself, again.
1: I don't know. My head... I cannot remember.
0: Then let me remind you. Your sentence was for life. You know why you are here?
1: The Tsar. He is to blame for my misfortune.
0: Yes. So I understand. The Tsar himself.
1: The Tsar. Yes. Yes, he is to blame. The police official in my village. My daughter. He wanted... You listen to me, Your Excellency?
0: Yes, I listen.
1: 2 days later, the Cossacks came. In the name of the Tsar, they said. The Tsar. He was to blame, Your Excellency. He...
0: Yes, the Tsar and you.
1: And the court. The judge. To Sakhalin by the order of the Tsar, they said. You hear, Your Excellency? Again, the Tsar. The Tsar, my persecutor. The Tsar. The Tsar.
0: So you would like to revenge yourself against the Tsar, old man?
1: I would give my last drop of blood.
0: Come closer. You know the stranger that has come here. The man they call Michael Basha.
1: I know.
0: He wishes to go on a little hunting trip today. I've heard you are well versed in the haunts of the game around the bay.
1: Yes, Your Excellency. Yes. Old Brugger knows where the rabbits are, and the foxes too.
0: I wish my guest, Michael Bashev, to have a very successful hunting trip. He's a very important man in St. Petersburg. And no one but... He is the nephew of our little father, the Tsar.
1: The Tsar?
0: Yes. Michael Bashev, with whom you are to go out alone on a hunt today, is really a nephew of the Tsar. And he is a great favorite of his blessed uncle. You will be all alone with him for the entire day. The nephew of the Tsar. You understand?
1: Mm-hmm.
0: This revolver, you know how to use a revolver, old man.
1: Mm-hmm.
0: I give it to you in violation of all regulations, and you know why? Because I want you to take good care of His Excellency, the nephew of our merciful Tsar. Good care. You understand?
1: The nephew of the merciful Tsar.
2: Well, old man, there ought to be rabbits in this field.
1: No.
2: Sure it was me. You must like to walk.
1: No.
2: Well, I must say the commandant gave me a very talkative guide this morning. No. That's all I've heard from you since we started out. Well, I don't suppose that the man who has been in prison on this godforsaken place as long as you has much to talk about. Tell me, how many years have you been here?
1: Years mean nothing.
2: No, I suppose not. See those birds? Too bad Marina Petrovna couldn't come with us this morning. Strange she should get ill so suddenly. Do you know what happened to her, Brugger? Yeah, then I suppose you don't.
3: I say, old man, how much farther do we have to go? We're miles from the camp.
1: We have come far enough.
3: Huh?
1: The great Tsar, the merciful, righteous Tsar, will miss his favorite nephew, no?
3: What are you talking about, Brugger? What about the Tsar?
1: Your uncle. Your merciful uncle. You are his favorite. Are you not Michael Basheff?
3: My uncle? Sure, Babiri, what are you talking about? I have no uncle.
1: You are not his nephew.
3: Whose nephew?
1: Mr. Charles.
3: Are you mad? Would I be here in this godforsaken place if I were a Romanov? Why, if I had my way, the Tsar and all his filthy bloodsucking... I must be going crazy, too, talking this way.
1: You do not know the Tsar?
3: I am a government official. What do I know about the Tsar? Why don't you ask your own Commandant Renikov if you want news of the Tsar? He'll know all about his cousin.
1: Renikov. Cousin. Cousin to the Tsar.
3: I thought everyone in all Russia knew that. Why do you think he's commandant here after the scandal he was in back at St. Petersburg? Why, if not for his relationship, our dear Renikov would have been swinging from the highest gallows. It was only because he was a cousin to the Tsar that... Old man, Bruga, where are you going? Why are you going back? Come back here. Come back. Well, this is an island of madmen. That look on his face when I said that...
0: Come in. Come in. Well, Bruga, come in. Come in. What is this? I guess Michael Bashir might meet you. Oh, what a pity. Do not tell me you have an accident. Ah, well, so it goes in this life of ours. Well, what are you standing there like that for, you fool? What happened? Did you do as I said? Is he dead? What happened?
1: Nothing happened.
0: What? What's that you said? Nothing happened? Speak, you fool. What do you mean, nothing happened?
1: Nothing happened.
0: My whip! Where is my whip? I'll tear the man's eyes out.
1: Nothing happened, little cousin of the Tsar.
0: Wait till I put my hands on my whip.
1: Stand where you are.
0: Put down my gun.
1: You thought you were clever. You thought I would not find out, eh, Commandant?
0: You mad fool. Put down that gun.
1: But I did find out. I did.
0: Give me that gun, Bruga.
1: If only you were here.
0: Now, come, old man. You don't want to harm me on your friend.
1: The word will reach him, and he will weep tears him as I have.
0: Now, come, hand me the gun. I will pardon you, old man. Yes, you go home, a free man.
1: I have no home. He took that for me.
0: No. Don't look at me like that. Be careful. The trigger.
1: You die.
0: No. Help me, God.
1: Die, little cousin of the Tsar.
0: Help me.

0: Krennikov.
1: Who called my name?
0: Krennikov.
1: Help me. Whoever you are. Help me. Call the guard.
0: Krennikov.
1: Marina. Marina Petrovna. But I have killed you. Days ago. With my own hands. I killed you.
0: Yes?
1: Then how can you be here?
0: Because now, Krennikov, you too are dead.
2: Well, Mr. Obler, you certainly proved your thesis that cruelty didn't start with fascism.
3: Thank you, Mr. Martin. You know, sometimes cruelty is more to be pitied than censored. Because sometimes a man's cruelty, according to medical authority, is based on a sickness, a glandular condition. A person who wishes to inflict pain or have pain inflicted upon him is performing that way because the solutions in the bloodstream aren't just right. Take, for example, no, not you, Frank. The man I'm going to tell you about will have to wait until you've had your say.
2: If you envy people who are stronger and peppier than you are, and if vitamin B1 and iron shortage is what's keeping you weak, run down, and jittery, then try ironized yeast tablets. Now, a rundown condition may stem from other causes. If in doubt, see your doctor. But if you're deficient in vitamin B1 and iron, and more of those substances is all you need to help you get back into the pink, remember, ironized yeast tablets give you both. Yes, they cost but a few pennies a day, and what's more, you don't risk even those few pennies. For if you don't begin to eat better, to look and feel much stronger, peppier, and more alive, the cost of the first bottle will be refunded to you in full by Ironized Yeast, Box IY, Rahway, New Jersey. Now, what about this gentleman with the wrong kind of bloodstream, Miss Grobler?
3: Well, he lived in the time of George III, but our story next week is not going to be about the English monarch. It's going to be about a very insignificant member of the royal entourage, Samuel Bayliss by name, who was born with the sort of glands that, well, resulted in his becoming none other than state executioner, the royal hangman. But that, as usual, is next week.
2: Yes, tune in next Tuesday again for Arch Obler's eerie story, State Executioner. And if you need more vitamin B1 and iron, be sure to try ironized yeast. But remember, there's only one ironized yeast. You'll know it instantly by the yellow and orange package and by the big letters IY on the container and on each tablet.

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0: out of the past, phantoms of a world gone by, speak again the immortal tale, The Mark of the Plague.
1: Give me your hand, Lucille.
2: What is it, Harry? You look worried this afternoon. It's much too beautiful here to frown like that.
1: Sit down on this bench next to me, darling. I have something to tell you.
2: There. Huh. Now, dearest, what is it you have on your very, very serious mind?
1: Oh, you little minx. You can't take anything seriously, can you? Not even love.
2: You know I love you more than anything in the world. And nothing's ever too serious when we have each other. All right, smile now. That's better.
1: It certainly would be difficult if I had something important to tell you. You're about as unpredictable.
2: Look, Harry, look over there.
1: What?
2: It's a double cowslip coming out already. One of the roots I set out myself.
1: Oh, darling, everything's blossoming. It will be all our lives for us, won't it? As long as we're together.
2: And we will be always, won't we, dear?
1: Oh, I hope so.
2: Is there any doubt? There isn't in my mind. Nothing could keep us apart, Harry. Nothing. Not even death.
1: Why, Lucille, what a thing to say. Well, thank heaven we have a long time ahead of us before we have to think of things like that.
2: There's no way of telling that, Harry. You never know when death is standing on your own doorstep.
1: Well, I never know from minute to minute what's going on inside that pretty head of yours.
2: I'm serious now. You never can tell. Oh, can't we arrange to be married soon? I want to so much.
1: Well, that was what I wanted you to sit down.

0: our marriage.
1: There's nothing I'd rather talk about.
0: We may have to wait, dear heart.
1: Wait?
0: Just for a little while, until I can talk to Father.
1: Your father doesn't want us to marry, does he? He's afraid of something. What is it, Harry? You've never told me.
0: Well, he's a very proud man, Lucille. Too proud for his own good.
1: And I'm just a shopkeeper's daughter. Is that it? But we love each other, don't we? Tell me, Harry. Tell me that you love me.
0: Oh, I do, Lucille. Can't you see it in my eyes? Hear it in my voice? I've never felt this way about anyone before.
1: But you don't love me enough to stand on your own feet against your father.
0: I will, Lucille, I will. But you know what a situation this is. My father, all our friends, everyone, they'll talk. I'm thinking of you, dearest, as well as myself. Will we be able to last against all the opposition?
1: If we're strong enough, if we believe in each other and in ourselves, yes. Determination is what we have to have.
0: Why, Lucille, you sound almost militant. I've never seen you this way before.
1: I feel very strongly about this, Harry. I don't believe in snobbishness. Not in our day and age, not now. And when it's us, well, I guess it just hurts more than ever.
0: Lucille, I...
1: London's a big place, Harry, but not as big as that. We're living here within the boundaries of the same city. My father is an honest, good man. And just because he happens to own a shop instead of having a family fortune the way your father does, doesn't make him less than anyone else, Harry. Not in my eyes, anyway.
0: Lucille, we'll talk about it again very soon, shall we?
1: Talk about it soon? Why can't we settle it now? Get something definite in mind. Darling, it can't go on like this.
0: In 2 weeks, Lucille, we'll talk to Father together. We'll go to him and tell him the whole thing. And when he sees you, dear, when he knows what a wonderful girl you really are, then he can't object.
1: Is that a promise?
0: Yes. You see, I'm going away for a little while. I have to travel to the north for Father's estate. When I come back...
1: All right, dearest. I'll wait until then. 2 weeks.
0: You come then. Come to the house, and we'll go to him.
1: I'll be there, darling. Oh, someone's just come into the shop. I'll have to go. Daddy's in the office and doesn't want to be disturbed.
0: All right, my love. I'll go out by the back gate. Goodbye, dear. I do love you so very much.
1: Goodbye. In 2 weeks, I'll be with you again.
0: Goodbye.
1: I'm coming. I'm coming. Who can be in such a hurry? Oh, Mr. Kent, I'm so sorry you had to wait.
2: Oh, Mrs. Darcy, good day.
1: Daddy's busy, and he left me to mind the shop. I'm afraid I was playing truant.
2: Perfectly all right, ma'am. I only wondered whether...
1: I know. You wondered whether that box had arrived from the Levant. The goods you wanted.
2: Why, yes, exactly.
1: Well, it has arrived, Mr. Kent. In fact, it just came this morning from Holland. I do hope the things you wanted are in it. Here it is. Here. Father opened it when it came.
2: Oh, let's see.
1: Here are the things. Yes, and here are yours.
2: Mm-hmm.
1: Some herbs and this material, wasn't it?
2: Exactly.
1: You may as well take them along right now if you like.
2: And the payment?
1: Oh, why don't you settle that with Daddy later? I'm not sure what their value is, and he will know.
2: Well, that'll be fine, Mrs. Darcy. Thank you, and good day.
1: Good day, sir.
3: Lucille!
1: Yes, Daddy, I'm right here.
3: Oh, Lucille, this is terrible.
1: What, Daddy? Well, you look as though you'd seen a ghost.
3: I almost have. And I'm likely to see more unless we get rid of that confounded box.
1: What box? Oh, the one that came this morning from Holland.
3: Yes. It's still here, isn't it? Where is it? Well, it's been opened.
1: Why, you opened it yourself when it arrived.
3: Oh, may heaven have mercy on us.
1: What is it, Daddy? What's happened?
3: Why, it's this. This letter. It just came a few minutes ago from Holland.
1: Yes?
3: From the agents there. They warned me not to open the box. The plague has broken out in Holland, and they believe it was brought in this very shipment. The one this box came in.
1: But, Daddy...
3: No one has received anything from it, have they?
1: I just gave Mr. Kent his goods from it this very minute.
3: Oh, it can't be. It can't be. The plague spreads like fire once it's started.
1: Well, I'll go after him and get the things back.
3: No, Lucille, no. We daren't. We can't tell anyone. Not anyone, do you understand?
1: What if Mr. Kent...
3: No one. If it starts here, no one must know where it came from. I'd be ruined.
1: But the box, Daddy, what'll we do with it?
3: We'll burn it. That's it. We'll take it out and burn it. And we'll pray that the goods Kent took out of it were untainted.

0: Lucille. Oh, thank heaven you've come.
1: You said 2 weeks, Harry. I've come at the time you said.
0: Come in. Come in, Lucille. I hoped it was you. I answered the door myself. I've hardly been able to contain myself waiting for you, my darling.
1: Daddy's been ill, or I would have been here yesterday.
0: Well, my father's ill, too. I've been worried to death. I couldn't leave here to come to you. The servants are frightened, and they won't go near him.
1: Frightened?
0: Yeah, there are so many ill in London now. The doctors are too busy to answer the calls. There's even talk of it's being the plague.
1: Oh, no.
0: Haven't you heard it? Most of our friends have shut their houses up and gone away already. If it gets any worse, we'll have to do the same.
1: Oh, Harry, I'll go with you. I'll go anywhere or do anything to be with you. Take me to your father. I'll be his nurse. I'll take care of him. I can't let you go away and leave me here, especially not now.
0: Oh, darling, you're splendid. Come, I'll take you into him. He's well enough now. He seems better, and we'll talk to him. Tell him you're going to nurse him. Come on, this is his room back here. He sleeps on this floor.
1: Oh, Harry, it's going to be all right, isn't it?
0: I'm sure it is, my dearest. Ready?
1: Go ahead.
0: Father.
2: Harry, come in, boy.
0: Father, I've brought someone to see you.
2: Someone to see me? Everyone's afraid now. Who is it?
0: It's a young lady who wants to help you. She's going to be your nurse, Father.
1: How do you do, Mr. Moore?
2: Young lady, aren't you frightened? Everyone else is.
1: Not at all. Now, just rest yourself, because I'm used to this. And we'll be all right.
2: Yes. Who is this, Harry?
0: Miss Darcy, Father. Very good friend of
2: Darcy. Darcy?
0: Well, yes, Father. Lucille.
2: You dare.
1: Oh, Harry, he mustn't get upset this way.
0: Well, now, don't mind, Lucille. He's always had a sudden temper. He'll be all right.
2: You dare bring that woman here. I'm a sick man. You're trying to kill me.
0: No, no, Father. Lucille is going to take care of you. You'll see how fine she is. You'll see.
2: I won't stand for it. You'll see. I won't have it. She may stay forever, but I won't receive her here. Take care of me, indeed.
1: But, Mr. Moore, Oh, Harry, I'm going.
0: Lucille, no, please. Wait just a minute. It'll be all right.
2: Oh, all right, indeed. Harry, my own son, trying to kill his father.
0: Father, rest a while. Think. Just think what this may mean. Lucille here. You'll know her, you'll love her as I do.
2: Love her? Oh, you fool boy. Can't you see what you're doing? You'll kill me. Kill me?
1: Perhaps we'd better go outside, Harry, just for a little while.
0: Yes. Father, we're going now. Rest yourself and think. We'll be in the next room.
2: How dare he, bringing someone like that into my house.
0: Oh, Lucille, I'm ashamed. I'm sorry. It was awful for you.
1: He's very ill, darling. He doesn't know everything he's saying.
0: Sometimes, Lucille, sometimes I think you're an angel. No one else would take it that way. No one else would understand.
1: But we're in love. I can't help understanding everything about you.
0: But he was so terrible, so much worse than I dreamed he'd dare to be.
1: Oh, my darling, don't you be afraid. Everything will be all right. It surely must be.
0: The servants. If only I could get them to go near him. But they threatened to leave if they had to serve him. Darling, I'd like to send you home again. I'll come to you right away.
1: No, you don't understand me very well if you think I'd leave now. I came to help you and to help your father. Perhaps I can win his gratitude and make him understand. I want to try. I really want to try.
0: Oh, you're wonderful. You have the spirit of a true woman. Darling, if you would stay, even after the way he's acted, I'd...
1: Harry! Harry, what is it? You're not feeling well.
0: It's nothing. Just my head. For 2 weeks now, I've suffered with the most awful headaches. They pass quickly, though. It's all right.
1: Just sit down here and let me stroke your forehead. There. There, now it'll be better.
0: Oh, your hand. So cool. Oh, darling, just the touch of you makes everything all right.
1: We will be all right, Harry. We've got to be all right. Nothing can touch us. Nothing.
0: I shouldn't have let you come. What if you should become marked with the sickness? What if...
1: Don't fear that. Nothing will happen to us. We are safe in our love.
0: But, Father, what if he really has the plague? What...
1: It won't happen to us, dearest. As for your father, don't worry. There are ways of getting him to agree with us. Don't worry about that. Everything will be all right. I'll take care of that. Yes, Don't you worry, Harry. I will take care of that.

0: Lucille? Lucille?
1: Yes, Harry. You've been in there with your father so long.
0: I know, darling. He's very ill. I'm afraid...
1: He hasn't got any better since I've been here. I know. But I can do no more.
0: I know, darling. I know there isn't anything anyone can do.
1: You look ill yourself, dearest. Are you all right? You won't let me help you.
0: I'm all right. It's just these headaches. Father has sent me out, Lucille. He wants something.
1: Are you going out of the house?
0: Yes, darling.
1: But it isn't safe. No one goes out. Only the men driving the carts that carry away.
0: No, no, don't think of those things, Lucille. They're too horrible. I'll be careful.
1: Where do you have to go?
0: To Father's lawyer. He wants him to come here.
1: His lawyer?
0: Father's afraid he's going to die.
1: But he may live for days, for weeks. He might...
0: But he wants to be sure. Something about his will, the people in his house.
1: And then again, on second thought, perhaps he will die, Harry. Perhaps he will. But hurry, dearest, hurry. If he wants to see him, hurry. He may die even before you get back.
0: Why?
1: He may, Harry. You can never tell.
0: Lucille, you're not serious.
1: It's a serious thing. No, go. Go on. Get the lawyer. Everything will be all right. I'll go in and take care of your father.
0: Wait for me, darling. Wait. I'll be back right away.
1: His money. His money. That's all he's worried about. As though that made any difference. It's not his money I want. Yes, hurry, darling, hurry. Because things may happen before you return.
2: Harry? Harry, are you back?
1: No, it's Lucille, Mr. Moore. Harry's just left.
2: Go away. I want Harry. I must see my lawyer. I must see...
1: Be quiet now, Mr. Moore. You'll be all right. Just let me put this compress on your forehead.
2: I don't want that compress. Put it down. I don't want kindness from you. I want to remember how I hate you.
1: You do hate me, don't you? You hate me enough to want to kill me.
2: Where's Harry? Where's the lawyer? You tried to steal everything I've got.
1: Is that what's really worrying you, your money? That's not worrying me.
2: My estate. To a shopkeeper's daughter. To a common woman.
1: Be careful. Be careful, Mr. Moore. You're a sick man. You're dangerously sick. More dangerously than you know. Right now, you may die. Do you hear me? You may die even before they get back.
2: No, no. I have to see them. I'm going to see my son again.
1: Why?
2: He's bringing the lawyer. Mr. Stone is coming.
1: It is your money, then. Your money.
2: My name, too. My name to a creature like you?
1: Your name. One might think that was worth anything anymore. What's wrong with the name I have? What's wrong with Darcy?
2: Darcy. When the name of Moore is in question. Everyone knows the secret now. Everyone knows. This confounded plague started with the Darcys. And it seems to me that you're part of it.
1: Darcy, the plague. And it finishes the Moors. It finishes the Moors. Do you understand, Mr. Moore? It finishes the Moors.
2: Where's Harry?
1: You'll wait, Mr. Moore. You'll wait a long time before you see him again. No man can despise me, call me common, and drag my name in the dust as you have. No one, do you hear? You're going to wait a long time. I'm going to put this compress on you, whether you like it or not.
2: No! No!
0: Lucille? Lucille? What is it? Where are you?
1: Oh, Harry. Harry, come quickly.
0: Darling, what is it?
1: Harry, your father, he...
0: Lucille. Poor father. Dead. Oh, I can't believe it. He must have struggled at the end.
1: He was weak. So weak, Harry. He could hardly move.
0: This compress, it must have slipped over his face when he died.
1: Yes, yes, it must have. Well, Harry, I wanted to have him like me. And want me to marry you.
0: He would have, Lucille. He would have. He had to love you.
1: I went out. I went out. I called to the servants. I wanted somebody to help me, but there was no one here.
0: The servants have all left. They were too frightened to stay. All of London is frightened. Frightened and quiet. It's better in here.
1: Oh, Harry, I feel so weak. So terrible.
0: Come with me, darling. Come out of here.
1: Yes.
0: There. We'll feel better in the sitting room.
1: But the lawyer. You went for a lawyer. Where is he?
0: He's coming. He said he'd come. But it's no use now, I guess. No use.
1: Harry, your father, he wanted you at the end. But he died before I could reach him. He died without saying anything. He died before I got there.
0: But Lucille, you said...
1: He couldn't talk. He hated me. He hated me, and he would never have forgiven me.
0: Darling, be quiet. Now, sit still there for a minute.
1: He looked at me with those horrible red eyes, and he called me common. There was no one there.
0: Stop, Lucille. No. This isn't true. Tell me it isn't.
1: No, Harry, no, don't touch me. Your father, he... And you have it, too. You have it, too. Look, I can see it in your eyes. The fever's in you, too.
0: Lucille, you're delirious. It isn't true. Nothing you're saying is true.
1: No, no, go away.
0: It can't be real. I'm going in to see...
1: No, Harry!
0: I don't believe
1: you. No, no, no. Harry, please don't go
0: Let
1: in there.
0: Let go of me, Lucille.
1: Please, stay away from there.
0: Go back, Lucille. Please, now. Calm yourself. Go back into the other room. I'll be right back. I just want to see.
1: But you don't have to see anymore. You don't have to see anything.
0: Please, Lucille.
1: No, no, Harry, no. Please, no, no.
0: Well, come with me, then, if you want. But I must see what's happened. It's true, then.
1: Oh, Harry, I couldn't help it. I couldn't.
0: You murdered him.
1: No. No, I didn't.
0: Lucille.
1: He asked for you, Harry. I went to him and he looked at me.
0: Lucille, tell me again you didn't. This cloth, it was a compress. It slipped. It must have slipped down on his face when he moved. Lucille, tell me.
1: Yes, Harry, I couldn't live always with that on my mind. I couldn't face you.
0: Oh, Lucille, you couldn't have.
1: Harry, come with me.
0: Oh.
1: Let me hold you.
0: Oh. I'm so weak, Lucille.
1: Here, let me help you. Mm. Just come with me into the other room. It's horrible in here.
0: Oh, Lucille.
1: Lean on me, that's it. Yeah. Just lean on my shoulder. Yeah. Come on.
0: Oh, I need you, Lucille. I don't believe...
1: In here, that's it. Oh. In here, my darling. Mm-hmm. Here, I'll loosen your clothes.
0: Oh. Oh, that's better, Lucille. It's better.
1: There. Mm-hmm. There. Mm-hmm. Oh, Harry, speak to me. Mm-hmm. Don't just look at me like that.
0: Lucille, tell me. Tell me you didn't.
1: Oh, my darling, darling, darling. How can I tell you? How can I live?
0: Lucille, my father, he died alone, didn't he?
1: No. No. I was with him. Oh, Harry. Harry! Harry! Speak to me. Harry, please, speak to me. No. The lawyer. They've come. I must go and answer and let them in. But I can't. I can't let them into a house of death. Look! Look, everyone! Look at the house where misery has become massive! I'm coming! I'm coming! If someone come to help, they'll see. They'll see what happened. Yes! Yes, you may come in, sir. You may come into the house of death. You too, come in and see. All the world will see soon enough. How do I look? Like a murderess? Like a woman who has committed a crime? An unholy soul condemned for the rest of her life? Yes, I'm coming. Why so much impatience, Mr. Stone? You'll find no business here. No business but with the dead. My love is dead. Everything is dead. Come in, sir. Yes. Come in.
3: Oh, Mr. Moore sent for me. Will you be so good as to tell him I'm here?
1: There is no Mr. Moore here.
3: What's the matter, girl? Are you mad? Well, this is his house. I've been coming here for years.
1: Mr. Moore is no longer here.
3: But his son came to call for me just a minute ago.
1: Come in if you wish. If you dare to enter a house in London now, come in and see for yourself.
3: Well, yes, his room's right back this way. I'll go back.
1: That's the way to Mr. Moore's room, all right, but you will find only...
3: But isn't that Harry in there in the sitting room?
1: It's not Harry.
3: Why, yes, it is. Doesn't he see me? He's looking right at me.
1: Harry's not there.
3: Dear girl, what on earth's wrong with you? What's going on in this house?
1: There's nothing right here, Mr. Stone. Nothing can ever be right here again.
3: Oh, you know my name.
1: Of course. You would have known mine one day.
3: Well, who are you?
1: A condemned woman.
3: What? Who are you?
1: Who are you, for that matter? You're a stranger, wandering in the wilderness, too. But you're not tortured. You're not lost.
3: Well, you amaze me.
1: Mr. Moore is not here. Look. Look, I say.
3: Well, yes, of course he's here. There he is on the bed.
1: That is not Mr. Moore. Mr. Moore is gone.
3: Gone? My dear girl. Wait a moment. What's that on your face, child?
1: On my face? Yes.
3: No, not that. That mark on the side of your face.
1: A mark?
3: Yes, it seems even to be spreading as I watch it.
1: A mark? Let me see in the mirror. In the sunlight now with the door open, I can see it. No! No, it can't be. I'll wipe it off. I'll smack it out. It'll go away. It'll go away. It must go away.
3: Stop that. Stop it, child. That will do no good.
1: It'll do no good. It'll do no good. That thing on my face. It will spread and spread. That's a part of my shame, a part of my punishment. No! No, it must go away. It must. It must. I'll tear it out. It can't be. It can't be. But it is. It is. Mark of the plague.
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0: $25,000 reward for the capture of the Green Hornet, dead or alive. It was Britt Reed, the young publisher of the Daily Sentinel, who offered this fabulous sum. Britt Reed's father retired and left the city after turning the active management of his newspaper, the Daily Sentinel, over to Britt, hoping that responsibility would control the playboy activities of his son. There were times when Gunnigan, the city editor, and others of the competent staff thought that Britt would develop into a publisher like his father. But there were other times when they feared that the young clubman would never abandon his happy-go-lucky love of nightlife. Just one individual knew the truth about Britt Reed. Cato, his Filipino valet, knew that under his playboy exterior, Britt often risked his life, that criminals of every description might feel the weight of the law by the sting of the Green Hornet. Cato knew that Britt Reed was the Green Hornet, who, though innocent of major crime, was wanted by both police and underworld. Wanted, dead or alive. Ride with Britt Reed in the thrilling adventure, Bullets and Bluff. The Green Hornet strikes again. The election campaign had been one of the bitterest in the city's history.
1: My opponent is a crook, in league with crooks. A schemer conniving to turn criminals out of our jails to prey on the taxpayer. He points to his record as a member of the parole board. Well, I'll give you the truth about that record. The truth that will show what Lucas really is. Listen to these facts. Listen to them.
0: John Holland, the incumbent, had conducted a mudslinging campaign that reeked of libelous charges. But the real fireworks had been promised for a radio talk on the eve of the election. A man named Mitchell was to speak. Mitchell and a friend approached the hotel elevator.
2: 10th floor, Mr. Mitchell?
3: Yes. How long will it take you to dress, Mitchell?
4: Call for me in half an hour, Jerry.
3: All right. That'll give me time to dress. You're not scared, are you?
4: Because of those threats from the Green Hornet? Don't make me laugh.
3: You're still going to throw the book at Lucas.
4: You bet I am. Walk down to my door with me, Jerry. I'll tell you something.
3: All right.
4: Tell you what I'm doing. I'm telling the world that I've had a warning from the Green Hornet.
3: Yeah?
4: Now, making it look as if the Hornet's tied hand in glove with Lucas. That'll bear out the statements Holland's made that Lucas is in cahoots with the criminals.
3: Not bad.
4: And I'm not stopping there. I'm passing the warning letter and the Hornet's seal in lieu of a signature over to the newspapers for publication tomorrow morning.
3: Good stuff.
4: You don't catch me backing down.
3: You won't, if you know what's good for you.
4: I know.
3: If Holland's defeated, some of us will be out of jobs. But you, well, Mitchell, you know what.
4: Sure, I know. Better go onto your floor and get into the black tie. Got to go to Holland's party after the broadcast.
3: See you later. Half an hour?
4: Yeah. Wonder who turned the lights on.
5: I did.
4: Well, who?
5: Lock the door, Mitchell.
4: The Green Hornet.
5: Lock it.
4: How did you get in here?
5: That's not difficult in a hotel with fire escapes and old-fashioned locks. You got my warning, didn't you, Mitchell?
4: Yes.
5: But you haven't canceled your broadcast.
4: No. No, I haven't. I can't cancel. I must go on.
5: Well, you're not going to broadcast. You're not going to leave your room.
4: I tell you...
5: Look here, Mitchell. You used to be a pretty good guy. Why are you backing a crook like Holland?
4: You're a fine one to complain about anyone backing a crook.
5: You and I both know that Lucas is on the level. You used to throw your influence behind men like Lucas. What changed you? Why are you helping Holland spread a lot of lies about Lucas? What's Holland got on you?
4: Who said he had anything on...
5: It's pretty obvious, Mitchell.
4: But I don't get it. The Green Hornet's the biggest crook that ever ran loose. And yet you talk...
5: Never mind that. What's Holland got on you?
4: What's the difference? Listen, I've got to broadcast. I'll pay you if that's what you want.
5: Your money doesn't.
4: But I've got to do it. Look, I'll level with you.
5: I got mixed up in some deals and Holland found out. He's got enough on me to send me to the big house for the rest of my life. That's why I backed him. Was that or Alcatraz? If I don't appear at that broadcast, he'll use it. Sooner be dead.
6: And so to save your own neck, you're going on the air and tell a pack of outlandish lies about John Lucas. You're going to tell things that he'll have no time to refute. The old game of the last-minute speech before election. You keep an honest man out of office and let a rat like Holland stay in. No, Mitchell, that's out.
5: The phone.
6: Answer it, Mitchell. And be careful what you say.
5: Hello?
7: Mitchell, this is Holland.
5: Yes, Holland.
7: Are you set for the speech?
5: Holland, I can't make it.
7: You... What? You'll make it or else. Have no excuses.
5: But I can't.
7: You'll make that speech or you'll get the works. I mean the complete works.
5: Mitchell, the Green Hornet's here.
6: Why, you... Give me that phone.
5: No, I'll...
6: You fool! I should have hurt you.
5: I'll get you.
6: Give me that gun.
5: Give it to me.
6: Oh, you fool. Mitchell.
5: Put it over, Tanya Hornet.
6: You shot yourself.
5: Tried to get you.
6: Mitchell, a doctor can't help you.
5: What's the difference? If I hadn't got it this way, Holland would have got me.
0: The Green Hornet saw that Mitchell was dead. He knew the seconds counted. He stepped quickly to the corridor, then hurried to the stairs. As he dashed up one flight after another, he tore off the mask that concealed his identity, then left the stairwell two floors above the Mitchell suite. It was Britt Reed, millionaire playboy and publisher, who strolled nonchalantly to the elevator and pressed the button.
8: Down.
6: Take me to the grill, please.

0: Well, Reed?
1: I hope you feel better now that you got on your tuxedo.
2: Well, at least I can relax over my dinner, actually. I'll not be so pressed for time.
1: It was a slick idea of renting a room at the hotel so you wouldn't have to go all the way to the apartment to change.
2: Haven't our steaks come yet?
1: He told the waiter to take his time. I figured you'd be longer than you were.
2: Oh, well, there's no hurry now.
1: By golly, I wish I was going to the party Mr. Lucas is having.
2: It won't be much of a party. Just a few friends to keep up his courage on the night before election.
1: What do you think of his chances?
2: Well, it all depends upon whether or not the public believes the lies that Holland's told.
1: Yeah. I expect there'll be a flock more lies told when Mitchell talks tonight.
2: Mitchell?
1: Sure, you know, that loud blabbing galoo from the Clarion newspaper.
2: Oh, yes.
1: Oh, hey, look. There's my friend, Sergeant Doyle. He works with Burke. What's he doing in a swank-eating place like this?
2: Seems to be looking for someone.
1: Well, maybe it's me. By golly, Reed, it is me. He's coming over here.
2: I wonder if something's happened.
1: He always does his best to give me an inside track on a big story. Hello there, Sarge. How's tricks?
3: Hello, Michael. Good evening, Mr. Reed.
2: Hello, Doyle.
3: That's where I got something for you. Something hot.
1: Yeah? What is it?
3: Mitchell's been bumped off.
1: Mitchell?
3: The guy that was to speak tonight. He was murdered in his room.
1: Murdered?
3: Yeah. And we've got evidence that points to the Green Hornet.
2: Against the Green Hornet.
4: It's too bad, Mr. Britt.
2: And no way to prove that Mitchell turned the gun on himself when he couldn't use it on me. Kato, I'm afraid the Hornet's affair with Mitchell is going to cost Lucas a lot of votes. The Sentinel will have to fight hard tomorrow to put Lucas across. Any word on the way the election's going, Gunnigan?
5: I don't know whether our strong publicity can put Lucas over, Mr. Reed.
2: Well, Lucas should have gone over with a landslide.
5: I know, but some people will think that the Green Hornet is tied up with Lucas.
2: Will people believe that in spite of all we've printed today?
5: A lot of them will. Reed, I've been a city editor for a long time, and I've seen a lot of elections.
2: You sure have, Gunnigan.
5: And I've heard things said in some hot campaigns. Most of them are forgotten when the election's over. And in this case, Lucas should bring charges against Holland. And if he doesn't, he's nuts.
6: The Daily Sentinel had done its best to discount the effect of the Green Hornet's connection with Mitchell's death. But it was obvious that the affair had cost Lucas a lot of votes. Instead of a landslide, the election was a nip-and-tuck affair, with first one, then the other candidate taking the lead. Then it was over, and the election final hit the streets.
7: Stop the left street! Touch by election! Next street! Final return!
8: Here you are, sir!
7: Lucas wins! Read all about it!
8: Here you are, lady!
7: Holland machine beaten! Touch the left street! Touch by!
6: It was the next day in the office of Britt Reed's secretary, Lenore Case. Axford had just entered.
9: Oh, Axford, you just had a phone call. Your pal Doyle.
1: From the cops headquarters?
9: How many Doyles do you know?
1: And what's he want?
9: Did you ask him to check up on the parolees who were around town?
1: Yeah. There was so much hullabaloo about Lucas being crooked whilst he was on the parole board.
9: Mr. Reed told you those charges weren't true.
1: Well, all the same, I thought he'd do some checking up. I asked Doyle to help me.
9: Well, he's reported on a man named Malloy. Fingers Malloy.
1: Oh, that little runt. He's a safecracker.
9: Well, Fingers is living in Swank at the downtown hotel.
1: No, is he?
9: Just in case you want to do anything about it.
1: That I do. I'm on my way. Maybe Holland was right after all.
9: Michael, listen to me.
1: Well?
9: For the Daily Sentinel back, John Lucas.
1: Sure, I know, but...
9: Do you think you'd be smart to try and make a case against him?
1: Listen, Casey. Ridley's on the level. I know that, lad. And I'm here to tell you that if he found that Lucas was crooked, he'd be the first one to publish the fact and spike him back in his campaign. If he comes in, tell him I'm on the way to interview Fingers Malloy.
9: Listen, you lug. Mr. Reed's in his office right now.
1: Then tell him anyhow. Tell him maybe when I get back, I'll have the lowdown on John Lucas.
10: Really? Oh, golly, I didn't see you coming, mister. I
2: thought you were holding the door open.
10: Oh,
1: well, I'm down your way.
9: Uh-huh. Well, I guess he didn't know you, Mr. Lucas.
10: Perhaps not. Who is he, Miss Kate?
9: Michael Axford.
10: Reporter?
9: Well, sort of. You see, when Mr. Reed's father left the city, he hired Axford as a sort of, well, bodyguard.
0: Oh.
9: He was formerly a detective.
0: I see.
9: And Mr. Reed keeps the big fella busy running down news at police headquarters. Oh, I'll tell Mr. Reed you're here.
4: Yes?
9: Mr. Lucas is here.
4: I'll be right out.
9: He'll be right out. I'd like to congratulate you, Mr. Lucas.
0: Thanks, Miss Case.
9: We were all very happy to see you shellack the Holland machine.
0: I'm not sure that I have.
2: Hello, Lucas. Come on inside.
0: All right. I wanted you to be the first to know what happened when I called on Holland.
2: You saw him?
0: Yes, my attorney and I just left him. Brett, he's going to keep fighting.
2: I hope you'll fight back. Well, sit down there.
0: Thanks. Brett, Holland has built up a strong machine, and he's going to do his best to keep it. He's given me 24 hours to step out.

0: Lieutenant John Lucas sat in Britt Reed's office, wearing a deep look of concern.
1: But, Lucas, where does Holland get the right to tell you to step out now that you're elected?
2: Let me tell you what happened, Britt.
1: Why, you and your attorney went to Holland's office to give him 24 hours to retract all the false charges he made against you.
2: Yes, my attorney showed him a list of the charges. He told him that we'd start proceedings if he didn't retract those charges within 24 hours. Holland heard us through, and he leaned forward in his chair and said,
3: I've listened to you. Now it's your turn to listen to me. I expected this call from you, Lucas.
2: Well?
3: Let's go over the charges they made. Take this first one. Accusing you of collecting payoffs from the men you paroled when you were on the board.
2: That's a direct lie.
3: Is it? Well, if you stud anything, I'll back my statements with proof. Number two. I said that you'd paid a blackmailer $5,000 to get certain photographs.
2: That's not true.
3: I can back that with proof.
2: It's not true. There can't be proof.
3: You think I'm bluffing? Well, I'm not. Proof of every statement is in my safe at home. You come here with a 24-hour ultimatum for me. That's a laugh. If this is no laugh, I'll give you 24 hours to resign from your newly elected post. 24 hours, Lucas, then I'll give my evidence to the newspapers.
2: Don't know what he has in his name, Britt. He obviously has some sort of trumped-up evidence that would sound convincing.
0: Well, read this, Lucas. It's a statement from Holland.
2: Oh?
0: He says that he will forward sworn affidavits, photostatic evidence, and other proof of his statements to all newspapers if you haven't resigned by tomorrow noon.
2: Britt, what's to be done? Can a crooked machine discredit an honest man?
0: It's been done, Lucas. I know what my dad would tell you to do.
2: Step out?
0: Not on your life. He'd tell you that you had the backing of the Daily Sentinel because you were a fighter. He'd say, fight to the finish. And we'll stick with you.

0: John Lucas left Britt Reeves' office with the promise of backing by the Daily Sentinel if he would fight Holland to a finish. When Miss Case entered an hour later, she found Britt deep in thought.
1: These letters are ready for signing, Mr. Reed.
2: Miss Case, I wonder if we've made a mistake.
1: A mistake?
2: I gave Lucas a promise.
1: That you'd stick with him.
2: Yes.
1: Well, I hope you've made no mistake.
2: There's doubt in your voice.
1: I didn't have a chance to tell you where Axford went.
2: Where?
1: Well, he thinks he has a line on one of the men that got a parole through Mr. Lucas. A man called Fingers Malloy.
3: Hey, Reed!
1: Uh-oh.
3: Reed, I got something for you.
2: You've been hobnobbing with Fingers Malloy, eh?
3: That I have, by golly, and he's up to something.
2: Yeah?
3: I suspected something was funny when I found out that he was living in a high-priced joint like the downtown hotel. He couldn't live there on what he got honest.
2: Where is his money coming from?
3: That's what I was wondering. It'd look mighty bad for your friend Lucas if it came out that the guy he let go free from the hoosegow was back into crime.
2: Well, did you talk to Malloy?
3: You bet I did. The little lug was trying to keep me out of his place. He thought I was still on the cops. I tell you, Reed, Fingers is back in the racket again. He's planning something. If he's caught, he'll go back into the hoosegow for violating his parole. And it'll look bad for John Lucas, won't it, though?
2: Yes, Axford. It might look bad for Lucas.

0: Reed owned the fashionable apartment building in which he lived, and Michael Axford made his home with the young publisher. He has just finished dinner, cooked and served by Cato.
1: Well, I got to be going. Oh, my golly. Ain't that full of Cato's cooking? I can hardly move.
2: Police headquarters again, see me?
1: Yeah. You'll have to go along with me sometime, Reed. The cops could tell you lots of things about the Green Hornet.
3: Your hat, Mr. Axford.
1: Oh, thanks, Cato. I'll see you, Reed.
2: I'll probably be in bed when you come in.
1: Good night, then.
2: Good night. Cato, we're moving out.
0: Stepping through a secret panel in the rear of a closet in the bedroom, Britt Reed and Cato went along a narrow passageway built within the walls of the apartment itself. This led to an adjoining building which fronted on a dark side street. Though supposedly abandoned, this building served as a hiding place for the sleek, super-powered Black Beauty, streamlined car of the Green Hornet. Britt Reed pressed a button. The great car roared into life. A section of the wall in front raised automatically, then closed as the gleaming Black Beauty sped into the darkness.

0: dark alley that ran past the rear of Holland's home.
1: The library is dark, Mr. Britt.
0: I have a flashlight, Cato. I'm going to try to get into Holland's safe. If I can't do that, perhaps I can find something else. Files or something of that sort that can be used to help Lucas. You stay with the car. The Green Hornet made no sound as he forced a latch on the French doors, then pushed past heavy drapes into the library. A pencil point of light from his flash fell on the safe in one corner. He crossed before it. His gloved hand reached for the handle when he heard footsteps. His light went out. He hurried to the French door and stepped behind the drapes as Holland clicked on the lights. A small man was with Holland.
2: Are you sure no one followed you here, Malloy?
3: Oh, there was a couple of cops on my trail when I left the hotel, but I shook them off before I came here.
2: The police keep close tabs on parole men.
3: Where's Mr. Lucas? Ain't he here?
2: He won't be here.
3: Oh, that's too bad. I hoped I'd see him so that I could thank him for trying to get me a better job. Was sure swell of him to send me cash to come here from Middleport. Get me a hotel room and everything. Are you the one that's to tell me what my new job is?
2: Yes, I'll give you all the details. Stay in my safe over there. Help yourself.
3: Oh, I've given up opening safes. I promised Mr. Lucas I wouldn't touch it no more.
2: This is all right. That one's unlocked. Just turn the handle and open the door.
3: Oh, all right, then.
2: Just help yourself to your instructions while I make a phone call. That's it. Open the door wide.
3: Hey, the safe is empty. There's nothing here.
2: Stand back and keep your mouth shut.
3: A gun.
2: Keep your mouth shut, Fingers, or I'll let you have it.
3: What do you want?
2: Hello, police headquarters. This is J.B. Holland.
3: Holland?
2: I've been robbed. Come over in a hurry.
3: You were Holland?
2: That's right, Malloy. J.B. Holland.
3: You made me think your name was Brown. You ain't no friend of Lucas. You're the heel that spilled all them dirty lies about him.
2: Yes, that's it, Fingers. And I had proof of everything in my safe. Lucas sent you to steal the proof.
3: You dirty scheming rat.
2: Listen to me, punk. The cops will be here in about 2 minutes. They'll find your fingerprints on the handle of that safe. You'll go back to jail for the rest of your life.
3: I'll tell them the truth. I'll tell them just what you've done.
2: You think they'll believe you? Don't make me laugh. The record shows that a man named Lucas wired you the dough to come from Middleport. A guy named Lucas phoned to reserve a hotel room for you.
3: Now, you're
2: shut up and listen to me. I can shoot you, kill you. The police would say I'd done the right thing. I ain't giving you a chance to get clear. You've got about a minute to get away. Make the most of it.
3: Yeah, then you'll be able to stick to your lie that you had proof of the things you said about Lucas. You'll say he sent me to steal the proof.
2: Are you going or not?
3: I'll stay and tell the cops the truth.
2: You stay and you won't tell anyone anything. I'll plug you, and you'll be through talking.
3: Even if the cops find me dead, it'll spike your story about me making an awful lot of proof against Lucas.
2: Like funny thrill. I'll say you had a pal with you. I shot you, but he escaped.
3: Oh, you dirty rat, you dirty scheming rat.
2: Happy Fingers. Are you going to take it on the lam, or take it between the eyes?
4: Neither one.
3: Hey, who?
2: Green Hornet.
4: Drop the gun, Holland.
3: He's a killer.
4: Drop it. Let me out of here.
3: I'm leaving.
4: Pick up the gun, Fingers, and hand it to me. Be careful how you handle it, though.
3: But I tell you, he's a killer.
4: Hurry, I have a lot to do before the police come.
3: Yeah. Here you are.
4: Holland, you know what happened to Mitchell.
2: You killed him.
4: Do you know what's going to happen to you?
2: No, don't shoot me. Don't kill me. Please don't do that.
4: Why not? What good are you to anyone? You fixed the center very neat. Malloy's prints on the safe and everything. The cops find you shot with your own gun and they blame Fingers.
3: Oh, not for murder on top of everything else.
2: What do you want? I'll give you anything. Name the price, but don't kill me.
4: Here. Sign this paper, Holland. That's all you have to do.
2: Paper?
4: It's the retraction of what Lucas wanted from you. A complete retraction of everything you said during the campaign.
2: That will ruin me.
4: What in thunder do you think this gun will do to you? You have about 5 seconds left.
2: Hassan, give it to me.
4: Hurry. Malloy, you'd better wipe your prints off that safe. Make it fast. The police are near.
3: It won't take more than 2 seconds.
4: What about that signature, Holland?
2: I've saved it.
3: Hey, the cops are in front of the house.
4: Get this, Holland. If you don't stick to that retraction, I'll be back. Get it?
2: Yes.
4: I'll be back. Just remember Mitchell.
3: The cops are at the door. They'll bust in a minute. They'll let themselves in. They'll get us.
4: Shut up. Holland, you're going to sleep. When you wake up, tell the police whatever you want, but keep me out of it. Is that clear?
2: Yes, sir. Wait, don't shoot me. No.
3: We gotta get out of here.
4: Take it, Holland. Gas to make you sleep.
3: Hey, what did you do to him?
4: A special gas in this gun. Come on, fingers out this way.
5: Hold me.

0: wake up. I got something to tell you.
1: What are you trying to do, lock the door down?
2: Please, listen. I got news.
1: What's the idea of waking me up in the middle of the night? If you got news, take it to the office.
2: What suffering's name? This you got to hear. I already took it to the office, and it's an 8-banner head on page 1. Holland has signed a complete retraction of all he said about your friend Lucas.
1: I didn't know that Holland kept office hours all night.
2: He don't. It was in his home. The guy must be nuts or something. He called the cops twice I was there and said something about robbers.
1: Robbers?
2: I was with the lads when they went to the house. We found Holland out cold on the floor and a retraction signed on his desk.
1: Holland cold? What do you mean?
2: Well, it was just like he'd been gassed by that stuff the Green Hornet uses.
1: Was the Hornet involved?
2: I don't know, Reed. If he was, Holland wouldn't admit it. He wouldn't admit nothing. He just told the cops he signed the retraction, and that's all there was to it.
1: Well, what made him pass out?
2: Well, he just fainted, I guess.
1: Well, as long as you got the story.
2: Oh, golly. There's just one thing I'm regretting.
1: What's that, Axman?
2: It's a good story as it is. But if only the Green Hornet had been mixed up in it, then, by golly, it would have had everything.

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7: I do know, though, that if a bedroom door is locked, I cannot rest until it is opened. Perhaps you feel like that, too. Davy Snowden did. He had a few ideas about what might lie on the other side of a certain locked door, but he could never have guessed with any accuracy. You see, a mere turn of a handle sent him on a journey into and beyond midnight.
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0: I received a letter from Mrs. Bookvites of Spoon Street, Lakeside, Cape Town during the week, and she wrote to me about biotechs. She said my daughter's gym tunic was very badly stained, with the result she would not wear it. I decided to try biotechs, which you advertised, and I soaked the garment for a few hours, and much to my amazement, the stains disappeared. I have spoken about this product to my friends who are now using biotechs, and I'd like to say a big thank you for making this product available to us. Well, as I've been saying for a little while, Mrs. Bookvites and you other ladies, biotechs is absolutely marvelous when it comes to helping get rid of those very stubborn stains. I've kept on emphasizing that you let soaking do your washing. And you will notice that these stains just vanish by using biotechs, merely by soaking overnight or for a couple of hours in warm water or pre-washing in your washing machine. It is spelt B-I-O-T-E-X.
1: The house was a sphinx, squatting on the hillside. It had the dark, sullen look of all empty houses, but its size also made it seem tragic. It was four stories high, the topmost floor overhanging the entrance and supported on spidery white columns. It was a house built in an era of opulence, and then deserted by its owners for smaller, racier houses in more fashionable sections of the country.

0: spotlighted in the glare from the car. They embraced and kissed, and the girl fumbled in her purse for a key. The boy went back and made the car dark again.
1: Hey, wait for me. Wait for me. Oh, here we are.
0: Hunting light sources and finding them, the front room blazed into view, but the gloom of the old house was only partly dispelled.
2: Oh, will you just look at the wallpaper? Positively scurfy.
1: It looks different, huh? How long has it been since you were here?
2: Yes, it's almost 8 years. I was 9 when Father died, and that's when he moved out. We've always rented the place every summer, though. Rented it out, you know? Just smell it out.
1: You rented it out. That's why the lights are still on, I guess.
2: Davy, maybe we shouldn't have come here.
1: Oh, Bonnie.
0: He grinned. It was an appealing, crooked grin, placing lean dimples on the smooth plane of his cheeks. He was 22, and the best-looking boy that had ever come into Bonnie Daniels' life. And now, he was even more than that.
2: Davy. Let's go explore.
1: Right, okay.
2: Coffee
1: stairs here.
0: From room to room and floor to floor they went, racing down corridors, giggling at ancestral portraits, playing hide-and-seek in the labyrinth of upstairs bedrooms. They made the old house shake with their exuberance and ring with their laughter. It was on the fourth and topmost floor that Davy found the door that wouldn't yield.
1: Jesus. You go now. I'm a ghost. I'm just a little old ghost.
2: Oh, I can't, Davy. I can't. I have to sink down. Sink down. Oh. I'm rest because I'm tired. And I've no strength. And oh.
1: Hey, this is queer. All the others are open. Oh, brother. This one's really stuck.
2: No. No, it isn't stuck. It's locked. It's always been locked.
1: Oak. That's what this is made of, okay? Oak. What's behind it?
2: I don't know. It's been locked since ever I can remember. Daddy once told me never to go near this room, and once I remember my mother talking about it. She was...
1: Yeah.
2: She was sort of nervous, I recall.
1: Sounds mysterious. I'll say we break it in.
2: Oh, no, Davy. No. We can't do that.
1: Well, gee, aren't you curious? Maybe it's full of hanging women like Bluebeard's castle. I tell you what, maybe it's where the family jewels are hidden.
2: Let's leave it alone, Davy. I was always scared of that door. Davy, don't!
1: Well, what's it locked for? There's got to be something pretty valuable in there. Listen, for all you know, there may be money in there. I mean, your father left the house to you, didn't he? I mean, if there's something valuable in there, it belongs to you, doesn't it?
2: Davy, you promised not to talk about money.
1: I'm not talking about your mother's money.
2: But the house isn't really mine. Not yet. Well, not till I'm 21, and that's 2 years yet, Davy.
1: Don't be technical.
2: Davy?
1: Okay, if that's how you feel. We have plenty of time anyway. Hey, come here.
2: No, please, Davy. Let's go downstairs.
1: Oh, sure, let's go. Come on.
0: They went to the first floor, and Davy, with dramatic gestures, pulled all the dust sheets from the furniture, and then he went to the basement and returned with kindling. The fire took a long time to get going. A city boy, Davy was inexpert. Finally, though, warmth was induced, and they pulled a sofa close and curled into each other's arms.
1: Come on, kitten. Time to go to bed.

0: asleep.
1: Hey, what the...
0: Hey, we got company.
1: No, wait, wait, wait, wait.
2: It's Mother. Mother, it's all right. Mother, it's all right. You're hurting me.
3: All right, is it? I suppose you're David Snowden. I've heard about you, Mr. Snowden. Well, thank heavens I had the sense to think of this place when Bonnie didn't show up at home.
2: You have it all wrong. Davy, tell her.
0: Mrs.
3: Never
0: Daniels,
3: mind.
0: Right.
3: I understand everything. I was afraid something like this might happen as soon as Bonnie started mentioning you in her letter from school. Get your things, Bonnie. We're going home.
0: Mrs. Daniels.
3: I don't want to hear...
0: We're married, Mrs. Daniels.
2: It's true. We were married in Elton this afternoon.
3: You can't be. You're underage.
2: Not in Elton. 19's fine in Elton. You can do anything, Mother. Please, try to understand.
3: Oh, I understand, all right. I went through a dozen babies when I was your age. All the handsome boys who thought I was the catch of the season. Even if I had braces on my teeth and a bad complexion. Oh, Bonnie. Bonnie, my poor Bonnie.
0: I love Bonnie, Mrs. Daniels.
3: Suppose you have no money.
2: Mother!
0: No. My family were immigrants. My father was a freight dispatcher till he died. My mother's alive, but I don't even know where. I haven't any kind of a family background, Mrs. Daniels, but I love Bonnie.
3: Why? You heard, Mr. Snowden. Why?
0: Why? You can't explain something like that.
3: She's a plain girl. Are you blind? She's plain. Why does a handsome boy like you want to marry my daughter? Do you think I'm stupid, Mother?
0: I love her, and that's all there is to it. And we're married, and there's nothing you can do about it.
3: You're handsome, Mr. Snowden, but you're not very bright. There's everything in the world I can do about it. I intend having this marriage annulled immediately.
2: Oh.
0: We won't let you do that, Mrs. Daniels.
3: Going home now, Bonnie. I want you to come with me.
2: I won't.
3: Don't make it any worse than it is now.
2: I won't. Davy, tell her I'm not going.
0: You see how it is, Mrs. Daniels?
3: Yeah, I see how it is. You will regret this girl. Mark my words.
2: I can't live without Davy. And if you break this up, I'll kill myself, I swear.
3: Don't talk nonsense, but a heart doesn't break. It withers. That's what I don't want you to find out.
2: I will.

0: It's a lousy hole, and you know it. I'm ashamed I have to bring you here to two rooms downtown.
1: Oh, don't worry, Davy. We'll make it nice. You'll see. There's something else. More important now, Davy. Can she really do what she says?
0: I don't know. I'll have to talk to a lawyer.
1: Because I couldn't stand it if she did, Davy.
0: Your mother loves you. She wouldn't hurt you.
1: Davy, tell me the truth. Do you think I'm plain? Huh?
0: I think you're beautiful.
1: Tell me the truth, Davy. Do you think I'm plain, Davy? Do you? Tell me the truth, Davy.

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1: Daddy?
2: I went to Hillinger and Dow's. Father of an old fraternity pal of mine works there.
1: Well?
2: Bonnie, it doesn't look so good. The lawyer thinks your mother can run us through a ringer. By the time she's through with us, I'll probably be arrested for kidnapping you over the state lines. Looks pretty hopeless, kitten.
1: It can't be, Davy. Maybe if you talk to her...
2: She won't give me a chance. She's made up her mind that all I want is her lousy money.
1: Well, what if there wasn't any money? What if I signed away all the rights to the money my father left me? That would make her believe... That would make her believe us, wouldn't it?
2: That's kind of drastic, Bonnie. I mean, the money's yours when you come of age. I mean, you're entitled to it.
1: I don't care about the money.
2: Yeah, sure, but there has to be another way. There has to be.
1: Davy.
2: What?
1: You don't care about the money, do you?
2: Do I care about your money, Bonnie?
1: Because if I thought... What, Davy?
2: What kind of a question is that to ask your husband?
1: Well, you better give me some kind of answer, Davy.
2: Have I acted as if all I want is your money? Oh, sure. That's what your old lady thinks. Oh,
1: I want my mother to be wrong. More than anything else in the world, I want my mother to be wrong, Davy. Oh, say it, lover. Please, Davy.
2: Listen, I got an idea. It's a crazy idea, and I won't blame you if you don't go along with it.
1: What is?
2: You remember what you said? What you told your mother up at the house about you killing yourself?
1: Yes, but what are you talking about?
2: Look, she didn't believe you, of course. Nobody believes you when you talk wild like that. But if anything, it'd make her realize that you really love me. I mean, that this marriage was really important to you. No, look, listen, Bonnie, don't get me wrong. I mean, what would your mother think if she thought you were really serious about killing yourself? Wouldn't that make her change her mind in a hurry?
1: Why, I suppose it would. You can't fool about like that, Davy. We couldn't fool her about a thing.
2: Look,
1: like...
2: if you really tried to commit suicide, Bonnie, only you didn't try too hard.
1: How could I do such a thing?
2: Well, there's a couple of ways. A couple. Gas, for instance. I mean, we could fix up a phony thing with the gas. Kitten, don't look like that. We'll just forget the whole thing.
1: No, go on, Davy. I'm listening.
2: Well, maybe the easiest way would be with poison. Might be more convincing, even, because I'd have to get a doctor, and he'd have to pump you out.
1: Davy, I couldn't do that.
2: Wait a minute. It could be sleeping pills, or...
1: Yes, but...
2: I have some of those. It wouldn't hurt at all. Oh, look, all you'd have to do would be to take a couple. Nothing to really hurt.
1: Oh.
2: You could write to your mother, you see. Tell her what you're going to do, but that I don't know about it, see. You could say you were going to swallow a bottle of pills, but in actual fact, you only take a few. Then, when your mother shows up here...
1: Excuse me, Davy. The whole thing scares me.
2: I promise you, kitten, nothing will go wrong. And your mother will know you love me. You do love me, don't you, Bonnie?
1: Oh, I do. I do.
3: Bonnie sat down that same afternoon and composed a letter to her mother... with Davy's assistance. It was brief, emotional, and final. Davy's editing gave it a tone of melancholy forgiveness. He grinned as he licked the seal and raced to the mailbox. They waited until the next afternoon before putting their plan into action.
4: Leave it ring. It may be her. She may have received the letter, and now she's calling you. Leave it ring.

0: Okay. This is it. Do you have the file?
1: Yes. Here.
0: Look, you better do all this yourself to take out three, okay? No, better make it four.
1: Davy, are you sure it'll be all right?
0: Of course it will. Look, it takes at least 10 to hurt you, and even then it wouldn't do you a lot of harm. Besides, I'll get a doctor over as soon as possible. Trust me, kitten.
1: I trust you, Davy.
0: Wait a moment. Here, water.

It was almost half an hour before she felt as much as drowsy. He suggested that she went to lie down in the bedroom. She did this. She was asleep 10 minutes later. He called her name.

0: I'm silly, do you? You don't care about the money, do you, Davy? And please, Davy, you don't.
1: Bonnie?
0: About money.
1: You asleep? Huh?
0: Davy.
1: Bonnie?
0: Davy.
2: What seemed like a long time passed. He went out and bought groceries at the store. He tiptoed to Bonnie's bedroom and called her. She did not stir. He was about to call Mrs. Daniels, having decided to change the plan a little, to call her urgently to come over instead, when...
0: Where is she? Where's my
1: daughter? Well, Bonnie, why, she's lying down sleeping, I guess. I just got in a couple of minutes ago. Just a minute. What is this?
0: That's what this is all about. Take your dirty little hands off me.
1: Oh, brother, look at her. It worked. She's out of her mind. Now there's...
3: She can't be dead. No, I'll get a doctor.

0: too late.
1: You drove her to this. It's your fault. If you'd let her alone.
0: Me, it's you. She did this because of you.
1: She isn't dead. She can't be dead. Bonnie, wake up. Wake up, kitten. It's all right. Everything's all right. It's all right, kitten. Please. Oh, for Pete's sake, you...
0: Wait, wake up.
1: Wake up. Bonnie, wake up. She can't be dead. There weren't many pills in that bottle. She couldn't have taken many.
0: She wouldn't need much. Not with Bonnie's heart. It wouldn't take much.
1: What are you talking about?
0: She's had rheumatic fever when she was 30. Her heart's been weak ever since.
1: Bonnie, please, Bonnie. Bonnie, kitten, wake up, please. It's okay, Bonnie. Bonnie, wake up.
2: Would you kindly attend a meeting in the office of my attorneys, Hallman and Wilcox, 70 Wall Street, at 10:30 a.m., April the 3rd.
3: Were they meaning to do him harm? What could they do? Concerned about his making a claim against Bonnie's estate? He had already covered the question. Helena and Dowles had assured him that he had no rights to any part of the girl's estate. What then?
4: What then?
5: What? Mrs. Daniels is in my office waiting for you.
1: Am I being sued?
5: Sued? Of course not.
2: Come in, Mr. Snowden. It won't take very long. I wonder if you're curious about my daughter's estate. In case she didn't know, her inheritance from my late husband wasn't due until she was 21. Since her death, it automatically reverts to me. So, you see, there's nothing you could possibly expect.
1: I didn't expect anything.
2: Very kind of you, I'm sure. However, Mr. Snowden, the fact that you did marry Bonnie imposes a certain amount of obligation on me. You are my son-in-law, whether I enjoy the fact or not. As it happens, I don't. But as it also happens, I feel that it's necessary to make some kind of settlement in regard to your welfare.
1: I don't understand.
5: I'm sure Mrs. Daniels...
2: Shut up, Walter. Tell him myself. Mr. Snowden, you seem very fond of that old house of ours. It was once valued at a great deal of money, but I doubt that it's worth more than a few thousand today. Anyway, it's yours. Mr. Snowden, you have complete possession of the land, the house, and everything in it.
1: Everything? You really mean everything?
2: Of course. Mr. Hallman will see to the formalities. I merely wanted to let you know.
1: Gee, Mrs. Daniels...
2: Thank me. I can stand anything from you except thanks. I sincerely hope, Mr. Snowden, that we never meet again.
5: Norman, let's take care of all the details.
1: Could I just ask one question? When Mrs. Daniels said I could have everything, well, there are certain places in the house, locked doors, rooms and that. Am I entitled
5: to all? Of course, Mr. Snowden, everything. I'll see you get a full set of keys for every lot. Now, for the advantages...
3: Came the day when Davy drove out to look at his estate. A cursory inspection of the lower floors, and then the climb to the fourth. He was winded by the time he reached the door. He was excited, too. There might, of course, be nothing of value in the room, no treasure, no hidden cache of jewels. But there might just be something of value, he reasoned. There was, of course, only one way to find out. To learn the secret behind the locked

stepped inside. The house was a sphinx, and like a sphinx, it was silent. But now, the silence was broken.

0: You lied to him. You knew perfectly well what you were doing when you deeded the house to Snowden.
1: I knew. You going to give me away, Walter? You could call that police lieutenant back, you know.
0: Of course I'm not going to give you away. But, well, there's such a thing as morality.
1: I knew. I knew there was nothing behind that door except rotten floorboards. I used to argue with my husband about it. I used to say we ought to have the floor repaired, that someone might fall through that terrible overhang and be dashed to pieces on the driveway. But he was a strangely miserly man. So we just locked up the room and forgot it. It's an old gloomy

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0: when man first crossed the vast distances of outer space to land on strange worlds, he found that someone had been there before him. The ruined canals of Mars, the smashed cities of Titan and Centaurus 2 and 3, all these were evidence that 100,000 years ago, a race of intelligent beings built their cities across the galaxy. They knew space travel, atomic power, astrophysics, and engineering. And then they destroyed themselves completely, so that of all the cities on 1,000 worlds, only dust and rubble remained. Why? Why did these beings obliterate all record of themselves? That is the mystery of the lost race. The freighter Carilla, bound out of Earth for Cetus Alpha 2, came into normal flight after 103 days in overdrive. The stars were unfamiliar. The constellations known on Earth had disappeared. But there was a yellow sun off to port, and about it revolved three planets.
1: What do you make of it, Briggs?
2: It isn't on any of the star charts, Captain Wharton. I checked through.
1: 1 and 3 are dead, all right. Have to take a closer look at number 2. Turn up the vision scale. Polar ice caps. She's green around the belt. Let's take her down to a 5-mile orbit. Swing around her for a look. Alert for deceleration.
2: Aye, sir.
1: Throw in the manuals. Power room.
3: Power room, aye.
1: We're going down to have a look at something. Give us just enough power to keep her under control. All right, Briggs. Hang on to your stomach.
4: You sent for me, Captain Wharton?
1: Come in, Mr. Howell.
4: Do you mind if I sit down?
1: Free fall sickness?
4: Well, I'm afraid I'm not an old space hand. Oh.
1: We'll level out in a minute.
4: Do you want something?
1: Yes. We come out of overdrive, smack in the middle of a new planetary system. Briggs says it's unreported.
4: Well, that's rather good news, isn't it?
1: Depends. Chris reports pretty common. But we'll stake a claim on her, in case there are any mineral discoveries.
4: Well, I meant the possibility of archaeological finds.
1: I'm afraid I'll leave that to you, Mr. Howell. You're the expert.
2: Coming up 5, Captain.
1: Level off. Hang on, Howell. Power room. Hold her steady, she goes. We'll orbit at slow cruising speed. All right. Clear the scope, Briggs.
2: Aye, sir.
1: Nice looking piece of real estate. Well, the space guard requires I check up for radioactives, gold, and lost race rooms.
4: You're landing?
1: Landing. I've got a schedule to keep, Mr. Howell. I can't sit down on every lump of dirt I run into. We'll do a spectroscope check, and I figured you'd spot any ruins.
4: All right.
2: Wait a minute.
1: Hmm?
4: There in the lower quadrant.
1: What?
4: That bald spot in the vegetation. Those are ruins, all right.
1: Are you sure, Howell?
4: Yes. I've seen the lost race rubble on Centaurus 2. There. You can see it plainly, dust and rubble.
1: Oh, that's what I get for calling in an expert. Briggs, stand by to take it down to 5,000 feet.
2: Aye, sir.
1: All this stinking luck. There goes my schedule. Seen enough, Howell? This is going to set me back 5 hours.
4: Interesting. Wait a minute.
1: What's wrong?
4: I don't believe it. Marvelous. Incredible.
1: Stop sputtering, Hal. What is it?
4: Look over that rise in the ground. It's a section of the city still standing.
1: Hey, you're right.
4: That hill must have shielded it from the blast. Captain, you've got to land.
1: Land?
4: You've got to. This is the first lost race site that's ever been spotted. Of course you'll land.
1: Howell, we get a $1,000 bonus for every day under par for the run.
4: But you don't understand. It's the biggest find in the century.
1: We can chart it, and you'll have to get back somehow.
4: But
1: that's all. I'm not sitting down to rake over old dust heaps.
4: Captain Wharton, I'm on commission to the Space Guard. You may have to answer to them.
1: I'll think up one. Look, Howell, strictly speaking, you're a passenger.
4: Well, you've got
1: you
4: to land.
1: You don't belong on the bridge. I'm not landing down there. I'm landing.
5: Briggs, emergency from the power room. Something must have blown.
1: Power room. Power room. Danton, what's wrong down there? Danton. He doesn't answer.
4: Anything serious, Captain?
1: Reaches the fuel locker. That 5 pounds of ascending will go and kick us right out of space. Danton! Danton!
3: Power room, aye.
1: What happened? What blew?
3: Main tube coupling. She's secured.
1: What's
3: now.
1: The damage?
3: The main tube's burnt out. The bearing, the coupling, the injector valve, and the needle gauge.
1: Can you make repairs?
3: Not in flight.
1: Can you raise enough power to land?
3: Well, I don't know, Captain. The wiring's shot. It's flat like a tomcat. I might be able to get something from the deceleration auxiliaries.
1: Get a jury rig on her. We'll try to set her down.
3: Aye, sir.
1: Briggs.
6: Yes, sir.
1: Alert for crash landing. Signal room. Signal room.
7: Signal, aye.
1: Langston, get off a position fix and SOS standby.
7: Aye, sir.
1: Well, Mr. Howell, I guess you're going to join your friends in the lost race. I just hope it's not permanently.
2: Level off now, Captain. Trim her up a point. That's it.
6: She's bucking bad.
1: 5 more minutes and the hull plates will shake loose. Power room. Stand by for bow blast on signal.
3: Power ready.
1: I'm going to try for that clearing.
6: Too narrow.
1: 2 to 1 for a dollar. All right. Hang on. Briggs! Briggs! You all right?
6: I hit my head on the panel.
8: Well, I seem to be ill. All assembled.
1: Well, we're down. Guess our luck hasn't run out yet. Calling power room.
3: Power room, aye.
1: All right down there?
3: Yeah, I'm all right.
1: Danton, I want a complete damage check and repair estimate. Get up here as soon as you got it for me. Briggs, you all right now?
6: Yes, sir, I guess so.
1: As soon as we get Dan's report, get a detail aft. Help him with repairs.
9: Captain Wharton.
1: What is it, Langston?
9: My speaker line's out. Sending circuits blew.
1: Spare tubes?
9: That was a pretty rough landing, Captain. They're gone. I can't replace them this side of Lunar Space Station.
1: I see. Well, the SOS ought to do it. And the Space Guard Monitor reports our position...
9: They aren't going to, Captain.
1: Why not?
9: Sending circuits went out when the blast went off down there. I didn't get the SOS out.
1: Thank you, Langston. Get back and see what you can salvage.
9: Aye, sir.
8: Does that mean bad news?
1: We were in overdrive, Mr. Howell. It would take 40 years to search the distance we've traveled in one day. Consequently, when a ship doesn't make port and doesn't transmit a position fix, they forget about it.
8: Oh. I see.
1: And with the radio out, we blast off on our own power. Or we don't get off.
9: Got your damage report, Captain.
1: Well?
9: Here. On a B-23 checklist.
1: Not bad?
9: Worse.
1: Danton, how long will it take you for repairs?
9: I don't know.
1: An estimate.
9: I know gypsy fortune teller.
1: How about the lifeboat?
9: For deep space? What are they teaching at Sands Point? Basket weaving?
1: Danton,
9: lifeboat couldn't lift half a light year off this here mud heap.
1: Danton, I'll take just so much. Can it be converted to sending him drive?
9: The converter links were mashed when we came down.
1: How long is it going to take you to repair the main drive?
9: Look, Captain, I got 2 hands. You want me to hold a lug wrench in my teeth?
1: See here, Danton.
9: You stay here, Captain. The whole lousy crew's been spitting all over me ever since we blasted off. Now you can all wait on me.
1: Who do you think you are, Danton?
9: The only power man on this ship, that's who. If you ain't satisfied with the way I'm working, go hire yourself another boy. The woods are lousy with him. I'll take my own sweet time.
1: What's the matter with him? Got a bug in his ear?
6: Space fatigue, Captain. He's been locked up in the power room 4 days.
1: Oh, we don't have enough trouble. Briggs, remind me to slug the psychotechnician when we get back. Don't tell me nobody gets into deep space who isn't emotionally stable.
6: What are you going to do about him, Captain?
1: Nothing. Stay off his back.
6: Oh, but you can't...
1: Captain's the only man who can get us out of here. We want to hit the cradle at New York spaceport again. We've got to keep him happy.
8: Captain Wharton, as long as we're landed and we do have to wait for the engines to be fixed, I suppose we can explore the lost race ruins.
1: Look, Mr. Howell, I can't spare the men. We are now stuck tight until Danton gets those engines fixed. And if he can't, which is entirely possible, we are stuck, period.
8: All right.
1: Briggs, I want you to keep a careful eye on the men. Space fatigue is nothing compared to what we might run up against now.
9: Captain Wharton. Captain, I've got it.
1: The sending circuits?
9: No, sir, but I picked up the incoming video band.
1: Well, that's something. Can you get the mail call through? A man could use a little lift right now.
9: Well, the scheduled one-way personals are due at 2330 Greenwich.
1: Good. That ought to help morale. Langston, rig the receiving booth.
9: Aye, sir.
1: Howell, this is a break. Seeing the folks at home may be enough to keep everybody on an even keel. I know I'll be glad to see that kid of mine.
7: Mr. Langston, get Hanson out of the booth. You wear the glass right off the tooth.
10: Ah, take it easy, Williams. Everybody gets 3 minutes.
7: Hey, Kelly, I bet that dame of yours burned up the circuits, huh?
10: How'd you know it was his girl? You can't tell through the booth.
7: Well, who else would call that ace? What'd you say, Kelly?
11: Oh, nothing. She don't have to. She just stands in front of the pickup tube and, oh, brother.
7: I can just see that.
12: Hey, it's a boy.
11: A boy.
12: Alice had a boy. Where? They're going to show him to me in the circuit tomorrow.
11: Congratulations.
7: Who's next, Mr. Langston?
10: The last call's coming through now on ticker. It's for Williams.
13: Well, wait a minute, Williams.
7: Hey, let go of my arm.
13: What happened to my call?
10: No call today, Dan.
13: You're a liar, Langston.
10: Hey.
13: My girl calls in every scheduled circuit. That must be mine.
12: Let go, Dad. Maybe Janie was busy waiting tables at the lunchroom.
13: What do you know about her, Hanson?
11: You kidding? She's a swell kid. Everybody at New York Spaceport knows her.
13: Yeah, I've seen you hanging around Jane, too.
7: Now, wait a minute, Dan.
10: Take it easy, Dan.
13: You and Williams made this up between you, didn't you? Going to take my call, huh, Williams?
7: You're space happy.
13: You used to hang around with her before I cut you out.
7: Now listen, Danton, you were lucky enough to get her. Let well enough alone.
13: You bet I got her all right, and you're not going to steal her back. Williams, I'm going to...
7: Are you crazy? Danton! Get him off
13: me! Lion!
7: Get him off!
14: Hey, what's going on in here?
11: Let him fight!
13: I'm going to kill you, you double-crossing...
11: Let him fight!
13: Hide my back!
14: Grab him, Hanson, get his arm.
13: Let go of me!
12: Nobody took your call. Calm down, Danton.
13: It's your picture.
12: Look out, he's got a wrench.
14: Danton!
12: He's nuts!
13: Nobody gets a call. Nobody. How do you like that, Williams? You ain't going to hear from Janie no more. How do you like that?
14: After him. Kelly. Hanson.
6: The airlock. He's left the ship.
12: Let him go, the jealous screwball.
6: Sure. But that's the only man who can get us off of here.
1: I warned you, so help me, Briggs. I warned you to keep an eye on Danton.
6: Well, I didn't think he'd go off this way.
7: Well, it's that girl of his, sir. He's crazy jealous about her.
1: Any reason for it, Williams?
7: No, sir. She's a good kid. Too good for Danton. I guess he's just so afraid of losing her to some other guy, he's getting psychopathic about it.
1: Well, we've got to get him back. I want every man equipped and ready for search parties immediately.
7: Aye, sir.
1: Williams, rig some portable searchlights and issue hand blasters and radiation tickers. Kelly.
15: Aye, sir.
1: You had the second party. You find Danton... Send up a signal flare.
15: Aye, sir.
1: Unless we do find him, we'll be on this planet until the next freighter stumbles on us. Maybe 10,000 years from now.

0: Roll that light up, Hanson.
1: This is amazing. Captain, Lost Ray's building's actually standing.
2: Hey!
0: What is it?
2: Oh, it's nothing. It's shadow.
0: This place gives me the willies.
1: To be able to find out so much about them, their science, art, what they looked like, perhaps even why they destroyed themselves.
3: I'm beginning to wonder about that, Howell. You sure they destroyed themselves? Maybe they lost a war to another race.
1: The winners would have left traces. Genghis Khan, the Mongol emperor, left a pile of skulls as a monument after he destroyed his enemies. But there's been nothing like that found.
3: No clues at all,
1: nothing.
3: Eh?
1: When they decided to wipe themselves out, they did a thorough job. But why? That's what we've been asking for 50 years. They want it to end like that.
2: Captain, there's a rise ahead.
3: Keep going. Anything on your side, Briggs?
0: No, sir.
3: Hanson, what is it?
2: I don't know, sir. It's a funny kind of a glow. I guess I shot without thinking.
3: Don't get trigger-happy. Howell.
0: Yes?
3: Where do you think the light is coming from?
0: Down there. It's an amphitheater.
1: Stone seats and a hood.
3: It looks like a band shell. What's up, Captain? Wait a minute. Well, Howell?
1: I don't know. That's the Lost Race sign on the hood.
3: A what?
1: A sort of hieroglyphic. The only thing we'd ever found before. One in each ruin.
3: What does it mean?
1: Some kind of a warning, I think.
3: Come on. We're going down there. Careful now. There's a platform of some kind down there.
4: Looks like a lecture platform, doesn't it?
1: Or an altar. This might have been a temple. Perhaps the Lost Race sign had a religious significance.
3: Looks like a throne to me.
4: A throne 5 feet high.
3: Briggs, climb up there. And see if there are any controls for this machinery.
4: Aye, sir. This wasn't meant for any man to sit on. There's a lever up here. Shall I try it?
3: Sure, go ahead.
4: Hey, what the... What's that mist? It's like a steam bath. I wonder if Kelly and Williams ran into anything
5: Kelly,
4: like...
5: Hold that light up.
6: Shut up and keep looking for Danton.
3: What? Look there, in the hood.
4: It's Williams and Kelly.
5: That crazy jet jockey. When I find
3: Briggs,
5: him, I'm going to beat his brains out.
4: You could see him, a three-dimensional image.
3: Some kind of television. Get down, Briggs.
4: Aye, sir. Did you see it, Skipper? I was just thinking about him, and there he was.
3: We all saw it. Out of the way. I'm going to try it. This thing can pick up Earth. It'll replace the receiver Danton smashed. Just throw the lever, eh?
1: What? That's my son. I'll be darned. His music lesson. Say, it reaches Earth, all right. What? Imagine. Television without a transmitter.
7: Looks like the Lost Race was ahead of us in more ways than one.
3: Go up and try it, Howell.
1: It's amazing, amazing. Television without a transmitter. This machine may be the clue to the mystery of the Lost Race. I'll try it.
5: Mary, I've told you I like my paper first in the morning. What? If that youngster wants to know how the Tigers did, let him wait until I am...
1: My father in Detroit. Remarkable, Captain. You can see the whole room clearly.
2: Say, how about me, Captain? Let me get up there. I'd like to see my baby. Alice told me all about it. Out!
3: What's the matter, Hanson?
2: I kicked something, a wrench.
3: Well, hold it up.
1: What?
3: It's Danton's. That means he's been here. We're on his trail, all right. Come on, Hal, let's go.
2: But the baby, it wouldn't take a minute, Captain.
3: Later, Hanson. We've got to find Danton first. All right, now, let's get moving. Hold it.
2: What's that?
3: The recall flare. Kelly and his men have found Danton. Oh, I hope that crazy fool is in one piece.
4: We start back now, Captain?
3: Yes.
4: That came from the ship.
7: Another flare?
3: No, that was an explosion. That's all we need now. Something more to happen to the ship. Oh, it's the main jets.
4: Smashed flat. Of all the stinking
3: rot. Check through the ship for further damage.
4: Aye, sir.
3: Oh, look at those plates. Crumpled like an accordion.
8: Captain! Oh, Captain!
4: Here comes Kelly's party.
8: We got him. Got Danton. Hold it. What happened here?
3: Somebody blew up the main jets. Danton, do you know anything about this?
0: No, sir.
2: Not much, he doesn't. He's crazy enough to blow us all up.
0: Listen, Hanson, I admit I went off my head tonight, but I'm not crazy enough to commit suicide. The jets that smashed were all marooned up the same creek.
2: I still think he's got something to do with it.
8: Lay off, Hanson. We found him wandering up in the hills. And he was with us when the blast went off.
3: Yes, that's right. We saw your recall flare before the explosions. Oh, I guess that put Stanton on the clear. Well,
1: then who did it, Captain?
3: I don't know, Hal. Looks like somebody didn't want us to leave this planet. Well, we still got one slim chance left. If we can repair the lifeboat.
9: Skipper, it's gone.
8: Gone?
9: The escape port is open. The boat's missing.
3: What? Oh, what else?
2: The arms chest was cleaned out, sir, and the fuel locker was jimmied open. The descendium bars are gone.
3: You sure?
2: You look for yourself, sir. She's clean.
3: I see. There's only one answer left. There's something or somebody out in those ruins trying to get us. Maybe that lost race decided they weren't going to stay lost.
2: You think some of them may still be alive?
3: Who else could have blown up our ship? Keep your blaster up, Hal. And be careful. It's a hair trigger.
9: What are we doing back at the television machine, Captain? I thought we were looking for the lifeboat.
3: We are. Whoever blew up the ship must be around here. Might as well try to use this machine to track them down.
9: Yeah. Catch them with their own gadget, huh?
3: That's right. All right, Hal, you're the expert. Get up there and try to find them.
1: I hope it works.
3: Well?
1: Trying, Captain.
3: Nothing but mist.
1: I don't understand it. It reached all the way to Earth before I saw my father in Detroit.
5: Mary, my paper's all rumpled again.
1: What? There it is again. My father in Detroit.
5: I've told him time and time again, I don't like a messy paper.
1: Look at that. No selector control yet. All the way to Earth. You can see the whole room, the goldfish bowl, the antimacassars on the chairs. Yet we can't pick up something less than a mile away.
3: Knock it off, Hal. We're wasting time. Come on. That gadget won't work. We'll have to comb these rooms inch by inch.
1: I don't understand.
3: Neither do I. We'll cut behind the hood here and go on. Briggs, you take the lead with the radiation ticker. We might be able to pick up a reading on where the rocket fuel is hidden.
9: Aye, sir.
3: All right, let's go.
1: I can't understand why that machine can pick up Earth and nothing.
10: Captain, help! Captain!
3: Briggs, what is it?
10: Captain, help! I'm falling!
3: It's a cave-in. Hang on, Briggs!
10: I'm slipping, Captain!
3: Grab his wrist.
10: All right.
3: Now pull! Pull!
10: Higher!
3: What happened?
9: I was just walking along and the ground caved in.
1: What? It's some kind of shaft. Hold your light over it, Captain. Oh!
9: 50 feet deep in a stone bottom. I could have split my head open like a grapefruit.
1: Something down there. Hold that light steady. Amazing. It's amazing.
9: Looks like a pile of bones to me. Two piles.
1: They may be the first skeletal remains ever found of the lost race. I've got to get down in there.
3: We haven't got time, Hal. Come on.
1: Let me have your binoculars. Wonderful. That small skeleton must be an infant. They've been laid out carefully. It's a burial chamber. The way they're lying, it's probably a mother and infant. Yeah? It's a tail. She's definitely anthropoid.
3: Oh, you mean apes?
1: Something like that. Yet they had atomic power and built cities across the galaxy. Amazing.
3: Oh, we haven't got time.
1: Hello, that's funny. The little one is different. The caudal bones are different. No tail.
3: Listen, Hal. What do I care whether they had tails or not? Come on, now.
1: It's almost as if... Well, they did have atomics, and radiation does funny things to heredity. They had that problem of mutations in Detroit. Detroit! That must be it.
3: What?
1: The new atomics plant at Detroit. They tore down my father's house to make room for it. Quickly, Captain.
3: Oh, where are you going?
1: Back to the machine. I've got a theory that may solve the whole mystery of what happened to the lost race.
3: I don't care what happened to the dead ones, Hal. I want to find the living ones who wrecked my ship.
1: I think this machine may give us both answers. There's the house, Detroit, down to the last detail.
3: Oh, come on, Don. We know all
1: but
3: that.
1: But don't you understand? That house was torn down. I got a letter before we lifted off Earth. It's gone.
3: But it's on the television machine.
1: Captain, that machine isn't television. It's a thought projector.
3: What?
1: It only mirrors what's in your own mind.
9: But, Mr. Howell, we saw Earth. It was really there.
1: But it was just because we imagined it, Briggs. It's a thought projection. I can produce any mental image that occurs to me on this machine. New York spaceport, a space guard patrol, anything.
3: Anything?
1: Yes. And now I think I know what inspired the lost race to do what they did. It was fear. Fear of what was in their own minds. They could all see it with machines like this. But fear.
11: Fear of what?
1: They foresaw the future. So they destroyed themselves. Every last one of them.
3: Hold it, Howell. Are you sure they're all dead?
1: 100,000 years ago.
3: Then who blew up the ship and stole our lifeboat?
1: Danton.
3: Danton?
4: But why?
1: He was pathologically jealous.
3: Yes, but blowing up the ship was like committing suicide. He wasn't crazy enough to do that.
1: The Lost Race was, after they looked at this machine.
3: You mean Danton did too?
1: We found his wrench here.
3: You're right.
1: He must have looked at the machine and thought it was television. He must have seen all his fears about losing his girl confirmed. That was enough to make him completely unbalanced.
4: But he was with Kelly when that explosion went off. He's got an ironclad alibi.
3: No, he hasn't. It wouldn't take a power man long to sneak back to the ship and rig a delayed action fuse. Howell, we've got to get back to the ship before Danton.
12: Never mind, Captain. Stay right there.
3: That's Danton.
12: In the dark. You make a perfect target there. Stop your guns. I got a blaster set at wide angle.
3: Drop him. He's got his cold.
12: I've been following you, Wharton. I wanted to tell you, I'm going back to Earth. I got the lifeboat hidden over that rise.
3: It won't work in deep space.
12: You believed me when I told you that, didn't you? Well, I've got it fixed. And with that bethendium fuel, it'll be a milk run. I'll reach the Space Guard station at Volta with a long, sad story about how the rest of you exploded in mid-space.
3: Danton, that's murder.
12: Yeah, that's just what it is. And easy, too.
3: Danton, you can't just leave us here.
12: Watch me. Sit in front of that machine and watch me. Yeah, I know what it is. I know it's a television without a transmitter. And I did some checking up. I've seen how you were stealing my calls. Trying to steal my girl.
3: Danton, you're sick. You
12: pretty
3: can't...
12: Pretty smart, that Lost Race. They built some machine, and it showed me plenty. It showed me enough to kill you.
3: Oh, you've got it all wrong. This isn't a television machine.
12: What are you trying to pull, Wharton? I saw it.
3: Those were your own thoughts, Danton. Those things you saw exist only in your mind.
12: Shut up before I blast all of you down. You're just trying to lie out of it, that's all. But I know the truth when I see it. And you're going to die.
1: All right, Danton, but you're not going to get away with it. Look at the machine.
12: What's that?
1: The machine. It's the Space Guard patrol, Danton. Look, they're coming.
13: X-3 to command. Spotted the Corellias, reported. Preparing to land.
1: That's the Space Guard, Danton.
3: Yeah, whole patrol.
12: You're lying. They couldn't come. There wasn't any SOS.
13: X-3 to command. Preparing to land. There's a clearing.
3: That's enough, Howell. All right, Danton. They'll be coming over the horizon. Drop your gun and give yourself up.
12: No. They're not going to catch me. I'll be away in that lifeboat before they land. Stand still, all of you. Stay where you are.
1: Danton.
12: I still got you covered.
1: Danton, look out behind you.
3: Burial shaft. He fell in. Hold the light down, Briggs. Well?
9: He's dead. Deader than the Lost Race. And what about those Space Guard cruisers?
1: Out of my head. I just imagined them. And there they were on the machine. Poor Danton believed they were real.
9: I wish they were real so we could get off this planet.
3: No, it doesn't matter. We know where the lifeboat is now. We can send one man to bring back help. And it won't be Danton.
1: The machine got him the same way it got the Lost Race. Through fear.
3: But what was the Lost Race afraid of, Howell?
1: Changing.
3: Changing?
1: Look at those skeletons down there. They had atomic energy, but they couldn't control it. Look. The baby's different from the other. The race was changing by mutation.
3: Mutation?
1: Look at those skeletons. Now imagine a shifted hip socket so they could walk upright. The baby was already without a tail.
3: But Howell, that would mean they were changing into...
1: Yes, Captain. The Lost Race committed suicide rather than face the fear of seeing their descendants become such horrible creatures as men.

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1: And now, about next week. William Travis and his wife thought they had escaped, but they were wrong. They were being searched out by men from another world, men who wanted them to return. Where? I'll tell you next week.
0: Tonight's drama was based on the Murray Leinster story, The Lost, and was adapted for radio by Ernest Canoy. Featured in the cast were Matt Crowley as Captain Wharton, Roger DeCoven as Howell, and Joseph Julian as Danton. Your host was Norman Rose. Tomorrow, it's Sam Spade. 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
3: Tale of murder. It is late afternoon. Lee House is set strangely on a cliff beside the rolling sea. Autumn leaves fall, and with them the threads of night. And in a car, quite a little distance from

0: Don't. 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I can still see it. Like that night of 2 weeks before he died. Can't you think of it?
1: You can't forget me, Annabelle. Even when I'm dead, I live in your mind. I'll feed on your fear of my ghost.
0: I'd rather be dead. Jonathan, get me out of this house. Let me go.
1: My dear, you're too lovely for others to see, so I've no choice but to keep you within these walls.
0: Within this prison, you mean? Even that sofa is a spy. There isn't a moment of the day when I don't feel a pair of eyes watching everything I do. Or even kind to myself. Jonathan, do you have any kindness in your heart?
1: Look here. Here at the window. The ocean quite cut, far you can see.
0: Why do you talk to me? How can you hate me so much?
1: I don't, my Annabelle.

0: Jonathan, are you sure you want to be caretaker at Lee Hall? You won't be lonesome?
1: I wouldn't leave it, Miss Anna. It'd be like leaving my little girl, my daughter, Amy.
0: You love her very much.

0: Goodbye.
1: Good luck, McKenna, wherever you go.
0: Jim. Oh, Jim, I thought you'd never come.
2: Hello, Anna. Sorry.
0: Jim, come in here. Take the wheel.
1: Okay. He wants some things to do with the Henderson. You know how it is.
0: Grandfather,
1: please. I'm so worried. I stayed in there, but I wasn't coming. And all the time running over that trail, my heart kept pounding and saying, Simpleton Jim Brandt, even late for his elopement. Well, ready to start, Mrs. Brandt? See what a swell honeymoon trip I've got planned for us, Mrs. Brandt.
0: Oh, so wonderful. What is it real, Jim?
1: What do you mean, real? Of course it's real.
0: It seems like a good dream. After the last few months, since he died, I've lived in a nightmare since then.
1: It's over now.
0: Over and done with. Jim, don't think me silly, but they don't exist any longer, do they?
1: Hmm?
0: I mean, people who are dead.
1: Oh, heavens, no. Except in somebody's mind, maybe. Somebody who was close. A wife or a daughter like you, maybe. Especially a good-looking daughter like you.
0: Yes. I want to tell you something, Jim.
1: My, don't you sound serious, though.
0: I don't want to be serious. All I want to do is be close beside you.
1: There it isn't. There's a road somewhere ahead that cuts off about 10 miles. Country road. Have to watch for it.
0: Remember the first day we met, Jim? That little country road?
1: Mm-hmm. Wasn't far from Lee House.
0: You just walked down that road from the Henderson Group. When I came along, you were poking at some rocks with a long stick. I couldn't imagine what you were doing.
2: Oh, hey there, young lady. Would you like to see something?
0: See what?
2: Well, come here and find out. A whole nest of them. Down in this crevice in the rock.
0: Nest of what?
2: Come and see. They won't bite you.
0: Oh, no. You tell me. I'd rather not look. But Radley...
2: Yeah, it does give them away. Well, it's a mammoth snake and, oh, I don't know how many killing, and the nicest snake house you ever saw. Big fellow, too.
0: Oh. Then you let them alone before they come out.
2: Oh, they'd be as scared of you as you'd be of them.
1: Well, say, you live around here somewhere?
0: Yes, but I'm a son-off.
1: Oh, no, wait a minute. I'm Jim Brandt. Architect over at the Henderson place. They're adding that new wing and rebuilding the stable.
0: I heard about it.
1: Where do you live?
0: At the Lee House.
1: I've been on lots of walks around here, but I've never seen you before. How come?
0: I don't often go out.
1: Hey, you must be Mr. Lee's daughter, huh? Or has he got a daughter?
0: I really can't talk with you, Mr. Brandt. I've got to hurry home.
1: Oh,
0: goodbye.
2: Oh, hey, Mr. Lee. Maybe I'll see you around here again sometime.
0: First time, you remember?
1: You know, you were mighty strange that day.
0: I was afraid.
1: Afraid? Afraid of what?
0: Oh, I don't know. I guess because all the days were so full of pain. Mm-hmm. Like the day he disappeared.
1: What do you mean, Anna?
0: He went sailing alone that day. And suddenly the squall blew up, the wind and the waves, and nobody ever saw him again.

0: He said my name.
1: Oh, you're just half asleep, that's all. Hey, what's that? Doggone it, Anna. We got a flat tire.
0: Don't stop them. Don't stop here.
1: We have to. I can't ride the rim.
0: But there's nothing to fix it with, Jim. Let's go on, please. I don't care about the tire.
1: Anna, what's the matter? You think I'm going to ruin a perfectly good... Oh, look. There's a little house up there. I'll bet he's got a jug. Hey! Hey, up there! Darling, don't look like that.
2: What's the matter?
1: Hello! Sorry to bother you. Have you got a jug I can borrow? Flat tire.
2: Sure. Here's one. Throw the jug out of the car.
1: Now, you see, Anna, you'll have it fixed in no time. Oh, darling, don't look pleased.
2: You people headed for the turnpike?
1: Mm-hmm, that's right.
2: You're going the wrong way. Shortcut back about a mile.
1: Oh, you mean we're past it?
2: Well, how do you do there, ma'am?
1: Good to see you, sir.

0: How did he?
1: Well, does he remember me?
2: I come over and help your husband's man, James, to fix the garden this spring.
0: Yes.
2: It's too bad he's lost in that squall, Miss Lee. A fine gentleman, Mr. Jonathan was. It grieves us all to see your husband go like that.
0: You came back. You're taking me home.
1: You're Jonathan's wife, Anna.
0: Don't take me back. I didn't lie to you, Jim. I was going to tell you.
1: When? After we got married?
0: No, I was going to tell you tonight. That second time I saw you after Jonathan disappeared, you asked my name. Even then you thought I was his daughter, and something wouldn't let me say I was his wife. You were so much older, Jim. Nearly 20 years.
1: How long were you married?
0: 4 years. Oh, a dreadful year. I never loved him.
1: Anna.
0: I can't help it. He kept me like a prisoner in that gloomy house, watching me every minute. Oh, Anna, I do love you. Don't take me back.
1: It's all right, Anna. But don't get upset. Just be quiet for a few minutes. What's the matter? What are you looking back for?
0: I'm following you. I can feel it, Jim.
1: On this lonely road?
0: You're sorry you ever came.
1: Oh, Anna, stop it.
0: Oh, you're not sorry. Will you forgive me for deceiving you?
1: I do forgive you.
0: Then everything's all right, Jim.
1: Anna, no. Let's not talk about it. Not now.
0: Yes, let's forget. Let's talk of something else. Let's just... It's beginning to rain. Nice things.
1: Yes. Listen to it on the roof. You must be saying your name. There's a poem written about you. Know that?
0: Yes.
1: Pose. I used to know it by heart. It was many and many a year ago in a kingdom by
0: the sea that a maiden there lived, and you may know.
1: That's it.
0: By the name of Annabel Lee. And this maid she lived with no other thought than to love and be loved by me.
1: Hey, you know it too.
0: I've heard it a million times. I know it all, every syllable.
1: What?
0: Look!
1: What is it?
0: On the road in the lightning. A man in the rain.
1: Anna, it's not anybody.
0: But you don't know. He was in the house from that first day he disappeared. I could hear him even before that. Out at sea, calling my name.
1: Anna, you've got to stop this.
0: But Jim,
1: you're just imagining it, I tell you.
0: Jim, I've got to tell you. I can't go on without telling you the truth.
1: What truth?
0: I killed him.
1: Anna.
0: I killed Jonathan. I killed my husband.
1: What do you say?
0: Now you know. Now you can take me back to the house. You can take me back home. Back to the
3: Jonathan Lee is dead. And our story begins one night a few months later when Anna, a young woman who has lived in seclusion for 4 years at Lee House, is to be married to Jim Brandt, a young architect. Grimson, the old caretaker, sees her off in the station wagon. And as Anna and Jim drive along, she confesses that she was Jonathan's wife, that she herself murdered him. Her mind is distraught with a terrible fear that the dead man is somehow among the undead, that he is waiting for her.
1: Oh, Anna, I don't believe you. What are you saying?
0: That I killed him. I planned to kill him.
1: No, you couldn't have.
0: I had to kill you. Because Jim, somehow he's not dead. He said the dead only live in somebody's mind. And they do. They also live beyond the mind.
1: Oh, Anna, please.
0: That's why I couldn't wait to tell you. Calmly and firmly in the light of day. Jonathan's waiting somewhere. Please.
1: Now, Anna, listen.
0: Don't you see it, Jim? I thought I could run away from him. I thought I could send him out to sea and he'd never come back again.
1: Yeah, I'm going to stop the car.
0: Oh, no. Jim, please, no. If you loved me, take me away.
1: And tell me why. Why on earth did you do this?
0: I had to.
1: Tell me why.
0: That poem you mentioned. You had to say it to me. You still love it. I'll hear him till I die. His voice droning out the weeds. Sometimes, Jim, he lies awake and I hear him whispering it over and over. I can see him, mournful and sad. when I started working in the village at the library. 5 years ago, that was. He used to come in and ask for Bro. At first, I thought he was just a lonely old man. Lonely because his wife was dead. That day, late in October, he asked me if I'd take the job of cataloging his library. It was right after my mother died. I was alone. He'd come in that big, dark room and ask for help. He used to say, "You're working too hard, Annabelle. Come for a sail with me." I went once or twice. He'd look at me with a strange kind of laughter in his eyes. "Can you ask me to marry him?" I said a dozen times. At last I did. And 4 years in that house with the sea always pounding, the rainy cry and the cold.
1: But what did he do, Anna? What could have made you?
0: He was going to kill me. Just as he killed the first Mrs. Lee.
1: What? He murdered her?
0: Oh. I had to do it. From the day I married him, I wasn't allowed out of that house. Except when he went along. That afternoon I met you. He'd gone for a sail and I planned to run away.
1: Yes, he did have a suitcase, I remember.
0: But when I met you, I was sure you were one of his spies, so I had to go back to him. That night, I went to his room. He was sitting in a huge chair by the fire. He looked up and smiled at me. Smile.
2: Did you want something, Annabelle?
0: Jonathan, he loved me once. I had pity for you once, if not love. Oh, listen to me, please.
2: But you said it all before, hundreds of times.
0: Couldn't say it enough, Jonathan. Please, please let me go. I'll do anything you say if you'll only let me go.
2: But, my dear, when I met you, didn't my money please your eyes? Isn't it enough to have that?
0: Wasn't your money, Jonathan. It was pity for you. Only pity. I thought it was love.
2: Where is your pity now? No, Annabelle. I couldn't let you go. You'd find pity for another man and grow to believe that you loved him, too. How could I bear such a thing to happen? No. You see, your pity, as you call it, is only for me. Until the day you die.
0: What do you mean? Jonathan, what do you mean?
2: Soon, I'll let you go, Annabelle. Someday soon, you must go for a sail with me.
0: My mind was thick with terror. What was I to do? The house was like a prison, and everywhere I turned was shadows and gloom, and Jonathan was part of it all. But I had one friend, and he'd come to me when I needed him most.
4: Anna, don't turn on the light.
0: Yes, where are you?
4: Here, yeah, beside you. I've been waiting in your room because I had to see you without him knowing it.
0: What's going to be? You've got to help me. I've got to get out of here.
4: No, no, Miss Anna. That's what he wants you to do. And that's why I came to stop you from going.
0: Why?
4: He'd follow you. He'd find you.
0: You heard what he said?
4: I've heard it before. The other Mrs. Lee. He begged him to let her go. Time and again she begged him. And one day, he took a boat from the cove.
0: But it left in the sea.
4: Yes, Miss Anna. But Mr. Jonathan followed in a skiff, and then he never came back. He murdered her.
0: Oh.
4: It's the truth.
0: I believe you. I do.
4: Then wait. He planned. I'll help. But he mustn't know about it. Tomorrow, we'll talk tomorrow. If he goes, we'll leave again.
0: Oh. You're right, Jonathan. I won't run away. He did go sailing. And that was when I caught him. With a little cord noose I made myself. I lay on the rocks for a long time, looking down, waiting until I could get the cord over the head.
1: Caught what?
0: The rattlesnakes you showed me that day.
1: Yeah.
0: I caught them and put them down to the cove in a box. And that night, I put them in a boat and a coil of rope. I left them there.
1: Oh, Anna, terrible.
0: The next day, he went sailing again. He didn't see them at sea. The motion of the boat and a sharp sting on his legs. And waiting in the dark, I could picture him. Fighting, going back, turning loose of the boom, climbing out of the pit. The squall came. And he was gone.
1: Oh, Anna, what are we going to do?
0: But I had to, Jim.
1: It wasn't because of me.
0: I'd only seen you once. I didn't know you weren't somebody who'd hired to watch me, so I saw you again and again after you were dead. Oh, Jim.
1: Anna, look out. Hold on. The cliff. You're hanging over the edge, Anna. Get out, quick. Here. Take my hand. This side, Anna, this side.
0: That was
1: close. You all right?
0: I'm all right.
1: Look, we nearly went over into the sea. Golly, we'd both have been killed.
0: James! James!
1: What, Anna?
0: We're back where we started. There's the house and the cliff.
1: What?
0: You brought me back.
1: Anna, you know I didn't.
0: Jim, look. Look at him. Yonder on the road.
1: I don't know.
0: It's Jonathan. He's walked up from the sea. Let me go, Jim. Let me go.
1: Oh, it's only some man. Anna, come back here. Come back.
5: Hey, down there. What's the trouble?
1: Quick, man. Help me stop her.
5: Where'd she go?
1: I'm Jameson. We had an accident, Jameson. She's got some crazy notion in her head about a ghost. Look, she's running across the lawn.
5: Down to the sea path. Hurry.
6: Susanna, it's me, Jameson.
0: Oh, Jameson, it's you. It's you.
1: Anna, where were you running to?
0: I don't know.
1: Oh, my darling, you frightened us nearly to death.
6: It was only me on the road, man.
0: I thought I...
6: Here, take my coat, Susanna. It's Providence that brought you back tonight.
1: Why, Jameson?
0: There's nothing to say, Jameson. Jim, take me to the house.
6: But when Jonathan sailed away that day, the snakes weren't in the boat. I took them out. You see, you could have heard their rattles. And anyway, sir, I couldn't have Miss Anna do such a thing. I couldn't have her do it, sir, when rightly the job was mine.
1: What you're trying to say?
6: It was my daughter Amy I was thinking of. How Mr. Jonathan drove her to love him like she did. And how he would smile at her in that laughing way. So that he jumped from the rocks here down to the sea.
0: And that was why...
6: So, that day, before he went for his last sail, I cut the rigging rope. And when the wind took the canvas strong, as it does when you ride the swells, it snapped. And I stood here on the cliff and watched the boom fly free, and down he went beneath it.
0: Oh,
6: how could I watch murder you, Miss Anna, as you'd murdered my Amy?
1: Oh, you're free of it, Anna, now, don't you see? It was only the fear in your mind.
6: I've got a fire going in the library, Miss Anna.
1: I'll take her in, Jameson.
6: I'll go see if I can get your car off the cliff.
0: Oh, no, Jameson. Let it alone. We don't care about
6: the car. The two can be on your way again when the rain blows over.
1: Come along in, Anna. You're cold now. Here, pull the coat around you.
0: Did it for me, Jim.
1: Are you all right now?
0: Now I am. Jim, look. What's Jameson doing?
1: Climbing in the car.
0: Stop him, Jim.
1: What? He started the motor.
0: But the car's hanging over the edge of the rock. Jim, stop him. It's toppling. It's toppling over the cliff.

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1: He did it all for me.
0: And for me too, darling. But he's made everything all right, Anna. He's made everything all right.

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7: Journey into space. The BBC presents Jack Morgan in Operation Luna. After a thrilling trip lasting nearly 5 days, Jet Morgan and his crew in the rocket ship Luna touched down on the surface of the moon. After contacting the Earth and receiving messages of congratulations from all parts of the terrestrial globe, they set about their tasks of taking photographs, collecting specimens of moon rock and soil, and exploring the area in which they landed. Then, while Jet, Doc, and Lemmy were making their way towards their next objective, the strange sounds which they, and particularly Lemmy, had heard on their journey from Earth were heard again. And then Doc thought he saw something move in the crater ahead of them.
8: Something move? Impossible. Did you see anything, Lemmy?
9: No, Jet. I wasn't looking. Whatever it was, I only caught a glimpse of it. But it was there, I swear it.
8: You two wait here. I'll go and look.
9: No, Jet.
8: There's nothing on the moon that can move of its own free will.
9: Then why can't we all go?
8: No. If it's all right, I'll tell you. Then you can come on.
9: Hello? Hello? What's the trouble? I wish we knew, Mitch. We heard that noise again. Not just Lemmy this time, but all three of us. Did you hear it?
10: No, I didn't. Are you sure you did?
9: Of course I'm sure. And on top of that, I saw something move in the crater.
10: Ridiculous.
9: I tell you, I saw it, Mitch.
8: Did you, Doc? We'll see in just a minute. I'm almost at the crater now. If there's anything to see, I shall see it. There. Not a thing. I could swear I've been through all this before.
9: Hey, Doc, huh?
8: Seen this very crater before.
9: Hello, Jet. Jet, hello. He must be in there somewhere. But there's no sign of him. The crater's empty. Look for him, Lemmy. Look for him. Look and keep looking. Keep looking. Keep looking.
11: And look hard. Concentrate. Observe the mountains that border the bay. Observe the smooth floor of the bay itself. Well, do you see it?
12: Yes, Uncle Hector.
11: Do you see the promontories, Heraclides and Laplace?
12: Yes, Uncle.
11: Observe them well. Imagine yourself poised above them in an aeroplane or a balloon. And then you'll get a true impression of what the moon really is. A great globe. Another world. A dead world. Hanging in nothing. Can you see that, boy? Hey? Hey?
12: Yes, Uncle. The bay is full of craters.
11: Aye, it probably is, but you can't see them. With a big telescope at Blackford Hill, you might make out some.
12: Wee craters. Lots of wee craters. And one is wide and shallow, like a dish.
11: What are you talking about, boy? Which one?
12: The one near the ship.
11: What ship?
12: The spaceship. I stood on the crater's rim and made my way down into it, and the floor was covered with silvery grey ash, soft underfoot, like walking on a fresh fall of snow.
11: What nonsense is this?
12: I was there, on the moon.
11: Young man, when I sit up half the night with you in this observatory, it's to further your education, not for you to utter such drivel.
12: I know, but...
11: No buts. Your head's full of rubbish. You're reading those stupid books and hearing the radio. There's no room left for sensible things. Spaceship,
12: It's not rubbish, Uncle. Lots of people think it is, but it isn't. It's a scientific possibility.
11: Is it a scientific possibility that you might try paying strict attention to what I'm telling you?
12: Yes, Uncle.
11: Space travel. When you can't even get the earthbound trains to run to time. Now, look again. Make a sketch of what you see and only what you see. I want no imaginative drawing, just the plain facts.
12: Yes, sir.
11: Then get on with it, boy. Don't stare at me. Look into the eyepiece. Look. Take a good look. Look hard and long and keep looking. Keep looking.
9: Keep looking, Lemmy. Keep at it. Walk around the rim again.
10: I am looking, Doctor. I've been right round the rim 3 times now. No sign of him anywhere. Perhaps we'd better go down onto the floor.
13: Hello, Doc. Lemmy.
9: Hello, Mitch.
13: You found him yet?
9: No, not a sign. It's as though he just disappeared into thin air.
13: Thin is right. Lemmy, you better come into the ship.
9: What for?
13: So I can go out and help Doc look for Jet. That's what for.
9: There's 2 of us looking already.
13: Lemmy, come in.
9: If you're so keen to come out, I'm not stopping you.
13: You know darn well I can't get out. Somebody has to be inside to work the airlock.
9: Look, Mitch, why not use the televiewer? From up there in the nose, you'll be able to see further than we can.
13: All right, Doc, but televiewer's a Lemmy's province. He should be in here working it.
9: All you have to do is to switch it on. Nothing complicated about it.
14: All right, calm down, Lemmy. Mitch is just as worried as you are.
9: Oh, I'm sorry, Doc. Something awful must have happened to Jet.
13: Hey, Doc.
14: Yes?
13: Is this a game? There's Jet in the crater, large as life.
9: What? Jet! Jet!
8: Hello, Lemmy. Doc, what are you doing here? I told you to wait until I called you to come on.
9: Jet, boy, are you all right?
8: Of course I'm all right. If Doc did see anything in this crater, it's certainly not here now.
9: Hey, but that was nearly 3 hours ago.
8: Three? What are you talking about? Can't be more than 5 minutes since I left you.
9: Jet, what's happening to you?
8: What's happening to me? What's happening to you?
13: Look, come back to the ship, all of you. We'll try and straighten this out.
8: What is happening? Somebody had better tell me.
14: Mitch is right, Jet. We better go back. Something very strange is taking hold of us all.
9: Yes, Jet. You'll be safer in there.
8: Well, if you say so. I don't know what all this is about, but maybe when we do get inside, you'll give me some rational explanation.
15: Well, now we're all here. What's up?
16: What's up, he says. Jet, when you left us and walked towards that crater, Mitch called us up.
15: That's right. I heard him.
16: Well, both Lemmy and I instinctively turned towards the ship when we heard Mitch's voice. And when we turned back, you'd gone.
15: Of course. By then, I was making my way down to the crater floor.
16: Yeah, that's what we thought. But you'd gone so quickly, we thought you must have fallen in. So we came running over. But when we got there, all we saw were your footprints in the dust. There was no sign of you.
15: Is this a joke?
17: Jet, what time did Doc come out to you?
15: As far as I can remember, about 1600 hours.
17: And how much time do you think has passed since then?
15: Not more than 10 minutes, I'd say.
17: The time is now 18 hours, 47 minutes.
15: What?
16: Look at the clock, Jet.
15: Then it must have happened. It wasn't just imagination.
16: What wasn't?
15: When I reached the crater, I had that extraordinary feeling that I'd been through it all before. You know, you must have experienced it.
16: Yes, often.
15: It seemed I knew every detail connected with that crater. I even knew what the floor consisted of and how it felt to walk on it.
16: There's something funny going on.
15: And then I remembered a night many years ago when I was a kid, and my great-uncle, who was also my tutor, was giving me a lesson in selenography.
16: Selenography? Geography of the moon, Lemmy.
17: Oh.
15: We were studying the very area we're on now. He got furious with me because I said I could see craters that weren't even visible in the telescope. But I felt then that I'd already been on the moon.
17: What did your uncle say to that?
15: He said I'd been reading too many paperback books.
16: You mean you really thought you'd been on the moon?
15: At the time I did. Afterwards, I thought I said it just to infuriate the old man. But just now, in the crater, it seemed so real. As though I'd gone back in time to relive that evening all over again. And then I heard you and Lemmy calling me, and then I saw you. And then the whole business of my uncle seemed to be no more than a memory, a flash through my mind.
16: Well, that flash, as you called it, lasted more than 2 hours. And during that time, you were absolutely invisible to us.
11: And we couldn't raise you on the radio.
16: Any more than we could contact Lemmy when he heard those weird noises outside the ship.
17: Did you hear any strange sounds, Jet?
15: I'm not sure. I thought I did at first, just before the memory of that night in Edinburgh came into my mind, but everything seemed to be over so quickly.
16: What does all this add up to? First, we all hear the weird noises in the radio. Then, only Lemmy hears them outside the ship.
11: And it scared the living daylights out of me.
16: Then, Lemmy and I hear it, just before we land. And then, three of us hear it out there on the moon's surface. I see something move in the crater, and then this. And all this time, Mitch neither hears nor senses a thing. What does it all mean?
11: It means we ought to leave here. And the sooner the better.
15: We won't solve anything by running away from it.
11: But there's something funny going on here, and I don't like it. I want to go home.
15: Doc, what did you see in the crater?
16: I can't be sure. It all happened so suddenly. Like when the shadow of an airplane passes near you. You have an impression, and it's gone. Afterwards, you think you must have imagined it.
15: Well, that doesn't give us much to go on. If only there were windows in this ship, we could keep a constant watch on the crater. We might see it again. But in here, we were blind. Anything might be happening outside.
11: Well, there's always the televiewer. It could be left on and rotated. We could take it in turns to watch it.
15: Yes. Now, that would be the job of whoever remains in the ship while the others are working outside.
17: We'd better start now. If there is anything out there, I want to get to the bottom of it. I'll take first watch, if you like.
11: Are the rest of us going outside now?
15: No, not yet. Now we're here, we might as well stay and eat.
17: Well, you go ahead. I'll keep an eye on the televiewer. I'll eat when my watch is over.
16: What can you see, Mitch?
17: Picture's clear. Every detail of the surface outside is hard and sharp.
16: Nothing out of the ordinary?
17: Not a thing. No sign of movement anywhere. It's as still as a graveyard.
16: October 30th, 1965. It is now 13 Earth days since takeoff and 8 days since we landed on the moon. Since Jet's strange disappearance, nothing else unexpected has happened. While three of us are working outside, the fourth watches our every move on the televiewer screen. We never wander away from each other, at least not more than a few feet. And Jet has given strict orders that we keep the ship within sight at all times. This has limited the area we can explore and means we stay out of most crater floors entirely, but there's still plenty of work to be done on the elevated surface. Spirits rise as the time for going home draws closer, for although there has been nothing to alarm us for some time, there's a sense of foreboding in the atmosphere, a strange feeling of apprehension that we all feel, but never mention. All but Lemmy, that is, who seems to have forgotten that anything strange has ever happened to him or to any of us. He's in here with me now, while Jet and Mitch are outside making their periodic inspection of the ship's exterior. Hello, Lemmy.
11: Hi, Doc. Sorry to disturb you, mate, but the time has come for you to take the televiewer watch.
16: Oh, thanks. Anything doing?
11: No, it looks just the same out there. Yeah, how many pages of that diary have you filled up to now?
16: A couple of hundred, I reckon.
11: What on earth do you find to write about?
16: Well, on Earth, probably not very much, but up here there's plenty of material.
11: Am I mentioned?
16: Sure you are. We all are.
11: What are you going to do with it, Doc? Sell it to a newspaper? You could make a lot of money that way.
16: No, I don't think I'll be selling it to any newspaper. Well, I'd better get over to the televiewer. This is no way to keep a constant watch.
11: There's nothing out there to see. If you want to keep writing your diary, you go ahead. I'll carry on with the watch.
16: No. It's my turn. I'll take it.
11: All right, Doc. Have it your way. I think I'll take a little snooze on me bank. At least till Jet and Mitch want letting in again. By the light of the silvery earth, I want to... Aye. Blimey. It's here again. Doc. Doc.
16: What is it?
11: Can't you hear it? That noise.
16: Well, I... Goodness sake. Come over here, quick.
11: Blimey. I thought we finished with this lot.
16: Look. Look at the televiewer.
11: What's the matter with it?
16: Can't you see it? A dome.
11: But, Doc,
16: it covers the whole crater. What? The one Jet got lost in. It's as though a spherical roof had been placed over it.
11: You're going cracked if this screen's blank.
16: No, it's there. Plain as plain. Surely you can see it.
11: No, Doc, I can't.
16: Call up Jet and Mitch and tell them. Tell them to look towards the crater, quick.
11: Hello, Jet. Let me call in.
18: Can you hear me? Jip! Hello, Jip! Jip! Oh, it's gone.
16: Yes. The dome is gone.
19: Hello? Hello, Doc, Lemmy.
18: Hello, Jip. You can hear us.
19: What's the idea? We've been calling you for a couple of minutes.
18: Calling us?
19: What's wrong? Were you asleep?
18: No, Jip, we weren't asleep.
19: Fill the airlock. Mitch and I want to come in.
16: Jip, can you see the crater from where you are? The one you went into?
19: Yes, we can see it, Doc. Why?
16: Does it look any different?
19: Hey? No, just the same as usual.
16: You sure, Jip?
20: Of course we are. There's nothing different about anything that we can see from here.
16: Oh, all right, close the door and fill the airlock, Lemmy. Let them in.
18: Yeah, main door closing. Stand by.
21: Dome, you say? Large enough to cover the whole crater?
16: Yes. It must have appeared while Lemmy and I were changing over watches.
18: It wasn't there when I left the screen.
16: It was certainly there when I reached it.
15: It must have been visible all the time we were in the airlock and had our backs to the door.
21: Why didn't you tell us about it sooner? If it was there, we might have seen it.
18: We tried to, but it's always the same when that weird music's around. The radio never seems to work.
15: We've got to get to the bottom of this. Find out what it all means.
16: Easier said than done.
15: Well, Doc, you can start by making a drawing of what you saw, with as much detail as you can remember, but okay. Only what you remember.
16: Okay.
15: We don't want an imaginative drawing, just the plain facts. And while you're doing it, Mitch and I will watch the televiewer screen, see if anything else turns up. Come on, Mitch.
21: Hey, Doc, did you switch the televiewer off?
16: No, I don't think so. I don't remember.
21: Well, it is off. I suppose it was on when you saw this, dome.
16: What do you take me for, a practical joker?
15: Turn it on, Mitch. He probably switched it off unconsciously.
21: Well, there's the picture. Hey, what's this?
15: Huh?
21: Oh, it's Doc's diary. Must have left it here on the table. What the devil's he putting in it?
15: It's a private diary, Mitch. None of our business.
21: Well, isn't it? Not even this?
15: Huh?
21: Look at it. Read it.
16: My whole enthusiasm and interest in the trip is gone. We should never have come. Man has no right here. No right to carry the secrets of this planet back to Earth. Back to terrestrial beings who can neither understand them nor appreciate them and in consequence will only attempt to destroy them. Rip them to pieces. Tear them apart. As they have already begun to destroy their own planet. Far better that we should die and never return. And this is a good place to die. For here, with no air, no bacteria to attack us, our human forms will remain intact, mummified, indestructible, a monument to man's petty accomplishments and stupidity.
15: Did the doc write that?
21: Well, it's his handwriting, isn't it?
15: Yes, but...
21: We'll tackle him with it later. What does he think he's doing? Does he want to demoralize all of us?
15: I don't know, Midge. I don't know anything anymore. Now, Doc, you finished that drawing?
16: Yeah, I finished it some time ago. Here, it's as accurate as my memory will allow me to make it. The dome seemed to be made of some transparent material, and the low circular wall that supports the dome seems to have been erected on the crater's rim. It fits the rim exactly.
15: A circular wall? Come to think of it, that crater is circular.
21: What craters on the moon aren't?
15: Ah, but this one is exactly so. The sides haven't crumbled and fallen into the bottom, as most of the other craters seem to have done.
21: What did the walls seem to be made of, Doc?
16: I don't know. Some kind of metal, maybe. It had a smooth surface. Certainly not made of bricks or anything like that. And there were no doors or seams that I could see.
21: Well, it's a curious object, all right, but it doesn't tell us much. Nothing like so much as Doc's diary tells us.
16: What do you mean?
21: This is what I mean. What you wrote here today and then left lying around for all of us to read. What are you trying to do? Demoralize all of us?
16: I don't know what you're talking about.
21: You made it plain enough in here. You want us to know you've lost all enthusiasm for this trip. That we should stay up here. Die up here.
16: Have you gone crazy?
21: No, but maybe you have. What, with domes over craters and then this?
16: Let me see it.
21: Well?
16: I didn't write this.
21: It's your handwriting, isn't it?
16: Yes, but I...
21: Then what did you write? Show me. Go on.
16: What I wrote isn't here.
21: Bah!
16: I merely recorded the normal events of the day. I give you my word, Mitch.
21: I don't want it.
16: You saying I'm a liar?
21: Well, If that's how you want to put it, yes, I am.
15: Now, hold on there, Mick.
21: You hold on yourself.
15: Shut up.
21: What else is he? There's the book.
15: Shut up.
0: Blimey.
15: Nobody's calling anybody anything. We're going to get to the bottom of this calmly and without insulting each other. Now, Doc, did you write this or didn't you?
1: Well, if I did, this is the first time I realize it.
15: Then what did you write?
1: I just told you the normal...
15: Doc, were any of the thoughts expressed on that page in your mind while you were writing?
1: Yes. Yes, I suppose they were, but they weren't important. Ideas like that must have passed through the minds of all of us. It happens to everybody. You think of things you have no intention of doing, would hate to do, in fact. Like when you're in a car and the sudden fear of a possible accident strikes you, or when you make an air trip. But you don't have the accident. No, that's what those thoughts were like. But I had no idea I put them down. I would have sworn on my life that I just wrote about the work. How many days we've been here, the date, the time.
21: Nothing like that on this page. There is on yesterday's page, I grant you that.
15: Give him back the book, Mitch.
21: Hey?
15: Give it to him.
21: To go on writing this drivel?
15: I said give it to him. Huh.
1: Thanks, Mitch.
15: And Doc?
1: Yes?
15: Whatever anybody else thinks, I believe you.
1: Thanks.
21: You believe him?
15: And why not? The things that have been happening to us since we've landed here, I'd believe anything.
21: You would, eh? Well, I don't. Nothing's happened to me. It's you that's crazy, all of you.
15: Cut it out, Mitch.
21: That's it. You're all going crackers.
15: All but you. You're the only one still in step. We're all crazy but you.
21: Ah, I get it now. The whole thing's a conspiracy. Something the three of you have cooked up to try and send me crazy. So when I get back to Earth, I'll be considered unfit to make any further trips.
15: Oh, Mitch.
21: Then the field is clear for you. The exploration of space, the glory of it is all yours. While I, who designed this ship and built her, kicked my heels back on the deck there, watching you going and coming. But you won't do it.
15: Mitch, don't talk
21: such
15: nonsense.
21: I'll see you don't. You can stay here, all of you. Die here, like Doc says. I'll take the ship back on my own. Tell them you wandered off into the mountains, got lost, or fell down a crevice.
15: Mitch.
21: Got eaten up by a dragon. they'd like that. That'll make a good story.
15: Oh, go.
1: Yeah.
15: Help me get him onto his bunk.
1: Yeah, yeah.
0: Tell you you're clear, nothing to report.
15: Mitch, you all right?
21: What happened?
15: I hit you, Mitch. I had to. You were raving like a lunatic.
21: I'm sorry, Jet. If I do that again, you hit me again.
1: What are we going to do, Jet?
15: Exactly what we came up here to do.
1: But what's the explanation of all this?
15: I don't know. The only thing I can think of is that something is getting at us.
1: What?
15: Getting at our minds, in different ways. Lemmy hears music, and it scares him. Makes him feel he wants to go back home. You see things, unexplainable things, and write things in your diary you don't intend.
1: Mm. And Mitch?
15: He seems immune to the whole business. Except when we talk about it, and then look what happens to him.
1: You really think there's something working on us, against us?
15: I don't know, Doc. But that's how it looks.
1: How are we ever going to find out?
15: We may never find out, but we'll try. That crater out there seems to be connected in some way.
1: Mm.
15: We'll examine it thoroughly, by every means we have.
1: What, all of us?
15: No. Mitch and I will guard. You stay with the televiewer.
1: Okay.
15: Keep us on the screen all the time. Watch every move. And Lemmy will stay by the radio and record every word we say. You agree to that, Mitch?
21: Yes, Jeff.
15: Hello, Doc. Can you still see us?
14: Yes.
15: Mitch and I are going to separate now. We'll make our way down onto the floor and walk towards each other, facing each other all the time.
14: Right. Here I go.
15: Keep talking, Doc. Let's not lose contact.
14: Can see you both walking round rim. Mitch now on eastern side. Jet on western. Now approaching area where crater floor comes into view of camera.
20: Is far enough, Jet?
15: Yes, Mitch, let's go down.
20: Hey.
15: What is it?
20: The crater. The crater's radioactive.
15: Yeah, I can hear it.
20: Quite strong, too.
15: Would it be the dust or the floor underneath?
20: Can't tell. Maybe over to later.
14: Jet and Mitch now on crater floor, approaching each other.
20: Getting stronger.
15: Hey, Mitch. Hear anything?
20: getting stronger still.
8: Mitch, do you hear anything besides the counter?
20: Building up fast. Neil's going like mad.
2: Hello, Earth.
8: What was that?
2: Hello, Earth. Spaceship X-4372. Venus to Earth calling. Over.
8: Lemmy, is that you?
3: Hello, Spaceship X-4372. Receiving you. Over.
8: What on Earth? Hello?
2: Take off satisfactory. Position and velocity as per schedule. Over.
8: Hello?
3: Thank you, Venus. Next call will be in 1 Earth hour. That is all.
8: Hello, Mitch. Lemmy, Doc, can you hear me?
20: Hello, Jet. What's the trouble?
22: Hello, Jet. Hello.
8: Hello, Doc.
22: Oh, watch where you're going. You're walking at right angles to the correct line. You've gone out of camera range.
8: Sorry, Doc. I'll put it right.
20: What's up, Jet? Lost your sense of direction?
8: Yes, Mitch. But not in the way you mean.
15: And then I heard a spaceship that just left Venus call up Earth and give his position.
21: What?
15: Yes, Mitch.
21: But that's not likely to happen for years. 50, 100, maybe 200.
15: I heard it. And at the same time, the whole bay seemed to be full of structures. Radio masts, rocket platforms, and vehicles like tanks which were speeding along well-made roads. The bay was full of movement, as though a lunar base was already built and in full working order. It was, well, it was like a glimpse into the future. Yes! That was what it must have been. Just as a few hours ago, I must have had a glimpse into the past.
18: Let's go home. I don't like it here.
21: We're not going home. None of us has been hurt, not physically. These moments are rare, only just a few seconds. We can't leave the job half done.
15: No, Mitch, we can't. We'll carry on. Whatever it is that's got hold of us, whatever it's trying to do, it won't stop us. It won't drive us off, not until we're good and ready to go. Is that agreed?
21: Agreed.
1: Sure, agreed.
15: Lemmy?
1: Agreed.
15: We'll leave that crater alone. From now on, nobody's to go within 100 yards of it. That clear?
1: It'll be a pleasure.
15: Well, let's get started. Back to normal routine.
21: Well, that's that. Everything aboard, I hope.
15: How about it, Doc?
1: All complete. I don't think we left anything behind.
15: Murder, Mitch?
21: All set.
15: Well, get onto your couches. Strap yourselves in.
21: Oh, boy. Here we go. This is... Well, it wasn't so bad after all, was it?
18: Yeah, Rick, they must have heard us say nothing would stop us. They gave up trying. They, it, or whatever it was.
1: I'm beginning to think we must have dreamt the whole business. Yeah. Dome, music, everything. A whole week, undisturbed.
18: And now we're going home to dear old Mother Earth and Becky.
15: Switch on the televiewer, Lemmy. Let's take a last look round before we leave.
18: Televiewer on. Goodbye, Moon. Thanks for the use of the bay.
1: Yeah, shadows creeping up fast. Moon must look almost a crescent to the folks back home.
18: Ah, look. There's the flag we raised the day we landed.
1: Yeah. Looks lonely, doesn't it?
18: Yeah, lonely's right. Especially without the tiniest breath of wind to disturb her. Though she just hangs limp against a pole. Doesn't move.
15: Switch her off, Lemmy. Switch on stern view.
18: Stern view on.
15: All set?
1: All set. Yeah.
15: Doc, gyro.
1: Gyro.
15: Stand by for count off.
1: We're going home.
15: But we'll be back. Firing in 15 seconds.
18: Piccadilly, here I come.
15: 10. Five, four, three, two, one. Contact!
21: Well, press it. Press the switch.
15: I did. It didn't work.
21: What? Press it again.
15: Still nothing. Not a flicker.
21: But on final check, the motor was okay. There can't be anything wrong.
18: Hey, Jet, the radio's cut.
1: And the radar.
18: Oh, now the televiewer's going.
15: Listen, the gyro. It stopped. Everything stopped. There's not a thing in the ship that works.
7: 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Journey into Space was written and produced for the BBC by Charles Chilton.
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The pain began almost as soon as she had boarded the train. Usually she planned these things so well. She knew her cycle intimately. How could she not, after all these years? Today, though, had just been one of those awful days when nothing went according to plan. She had planned to get the 5 o'clock train, which would have seen her safely tucked up at home with the doors closed and a whole weekend of privacy and quiet to get over it. Instead, a week before Christmas, a crisis in the office meant a brainstorming session, which lasted until after 6. The cold, clear winter day lost to shadows by the time she left. She could already feel it approaching. Even as she left the building and headed for the station, a sense of unease, of dislocation, and a tenderness to her belly and her breasts. Her already short temper contracted even further, so that she almost bit off the head of the lazy clerk behind the ticket counter. The idiot, apparently more concerned with picking his lottery numbers than ensuring that she made her train. The closing of doors already signalling its imminent departure. She had been forced to run to make it. She took a seat in the next-to-last carriage. The toilet was in the carriage behind, right at the end, but its lights were malfunctioning, flickering off and on with an angry buzzing sound as though masses of bees were trapped within the fluorescent bulbs. So she had been forced to sit a little further forward than she would have liked. Still, perhaps it would be all right. It hadn't started yet, although it was close. The train crawled slowly from the station. Her fellow passengers read books and newspapers or talked nonsense at high volume on their mobile phones, their lack of consideration annoying her still further, but providing a momentary distraction, an outlet for her frustration. She was very conscious of her privacy, and it constantly amazed her that people were prepared to discuss the most intimate details of their lives among strangers. The raised voices were nagging at her hearing. Her senses always seemed to be more acute at this time of the month, so that even moderately loud noises became difficult to tolerate, and she was more aware than usual of particular smells and tastes. She wondered if others experienced it the same way she did. She could only assume that she was not unique in these sensations, although she was not the kind of person who would discuss such matters with another, even if she were not so solitary by nature. Towns flashed by. They were making good time. She allowed herself a little sigh of relief and breathed in deeply. As she did so, something rippled inside her. She grimaced and shifted on her seat. No! The train slowed, disgorging passengers at another station. Others rarely got on to replace them at these provincial towns. And she was used to spending most of her journeys in empty carriages, especially as her destination was the last stop on the line. Her house a mere stone's throw from the station. She closed her eyes. Sometimes she felt lonely, living in the little village where every face was familiar to her, where every name was echoed dozens of times in the form of cousins, brothers, uncles, grandparents. Her parents had always kept themselves slightly aloof from the life of the community on the principle that good fences made good neighbours, and she was grateful to them for that. The round of meetings, charity drives, garden parties and festivals was not for her. But her desire to remain at one remove from them had given her a reputation around the village, particularly since she also chose to politely deflect the attentions of its menfolk. She had no intention of ever dating a man from the village, of permitting him access to the little secrets of her life. She knew these men too well and was not anxious to become one of their conquests. She had enjoyed some relationships in the city, but none that had lasted. She liked men who were prepared to permit her to keep her distance from them when she chose, who wanted their own space as much as she wanted hers,

0: but such men were harder to find than one might think. The demands that she made led her to attract those who were merely seeking casual one-night flings, or those who claimed that they were quite happy to allow her the required degree of independence, but then, as time went on, grew more and more uncomfortable with it, and demanded that she adhere to the rules they chose to set for her and for the relationship. She had quickly learned that when a man said he valued a woman's independence, what it really meant was that he valued it only when it suited him. Another station passed, bringing her another mile nearer to home. The pain was stronger now, and she thought that she could almost taste something coppery in her mouth. She hated it. It really was a curse, but as her mother had said to her in those first months of adolescence, bringing with them the strange, unfamiliar changes to her body, what cannot be cured must be endured. Looking back now, it was the shock that she remembered. Her amazement that her own body could do this to her, wounding her from deep within, bringing her discomfort, pain, and embarrassment, even as her mother had instructed her on what to do and how to prepare for it so that she was not taken by surprise. It was always easier to put up with in your own home, her mother had said, surrounded by familiar things, but you could not let it dictate how you lived your life. Yet, for the first few months, that was precisely what had happened. She was grateful and relieved once it had passed, but the relief only lasted for a week or two until it commenced once again its inevitable approach. The train arrived at Shillingford, the last stop before home. Soon she would be able to lock the door and remain within the walls of her house for the entire weekend. By Monday, it would all be over, and normal life would resume. The door at the head of the carriage opened as the train moved off, and two young men entered. They were probably still in their late teens, although one wore a ragged line of scruffy facial hair on his upper lip, a nasty little excuse for a moustache that made him look shifty and untrustworthy. His companion, taller and bulkier, had acne pimples on his chin, bloodied where he had picked at them. "All right, love," one of the boys said. She did not look at him, but she could see him reflected in the glass. It was the one with the moustache. Neither of them had taken their seats. They stood, craning their necks to catch sight of her face and body. She drew her coat a little more tightly around her. "Oh, don't do that," said the spotty one. "Give us a look." She bit her lip. Something contracted inside her and she jerked slightly in her seat. "Go on, smile," said the one with the moustache. "Can't be that bad. I've got something that'll make you smile," he sniggered and pointed his chin at her. "Get lost," she said, despite herself. She didn't want to be drawn into an argument with them, but they had picked the wrong evening on which to confront her. It was only after she had spoken that she realized how dangerous it might be to antagonize them, to draw them upon her.
1: "Touchy," said Moustache to his friend. "Must be her time of the month. They all get a bit like that."
0: He returned his attention to her.
1: "Is that it, darling? Time of the month? The old curse?"
0: His smile slowly faded, to be replaced by something infinitely more unpleasant. "Don't bother me," he said, so softly that she thought she might have misheard, until he repeated himself. "Don't bother me one little bit." Suddenly the train ground to a halt. She couldn't believe it. She pressed her face to the window and thought that she could almost see the lights of the station in the distance. She felt nauseous, and the coppery taste in her mouth was growing more pronounced. It was very dark outside. She looked at the night sky. There were no stars visible, although a telltale edge of brightness had begun to show in the north as the clouds began to thin. She could hear the boys whispering, and she risked a glance at them. The one with the pimples was looking over at her, and she could see the lust in his eyes. The groan of pain caused the boys to stop their conversation. She winced. This delay was just unbearable. What a complete nuisance. She almost howled in frustration. There was no other choice. She rose, grasped her briefcase, and headed for the last carriage. If she could get to the toilet, then she could do whatever was necessary and wait things out until the train got into the station.
1: After that, she could slip onto the tracks through the back door, avoiding the young men and the stink of their desire. She stepped into the space between the carriages, opened the door and entered the empty compartment, the buzzing unbearably loud, the flickering of the lights paining her eyes. Behind her, the two teenagers exchanged a look, then stood and followed her into the carriage. Their names were Davy and Billy, and they had been waiting for just such an opportunity for a long, long time. The woman was alone, the train was almost empty, and they were now stopped in the darkness between stations. Even if she cried out, no one would hear her. It was perfect. They entered the carriage. The fluorescent lights flickered and buzzed, then finally gave up the ghost. Artificial light yielding to the moon's luminescence as a great disk of white cleared the cover of the clouds and shone down upon the woods, the fields, and the silver body of the unmoving train. The toilet was ahead of them. At the far end, it wouldn't have much of a lock in it. On trains, they never did. They were halfway down the carriage when the noise came from behind them. Something moved in the space between two seats, previously hidden from the young men by the shadows, the moonlight not yet penetrating its reaches. They turned as it unfolded itself, slowly rising up before them. There was a bad animal smell and a sound like a dog might make if someone threatened to remove the bone from between its paws. As his eyes grew accustomed to the gloom, Davy saw clawed feet, longer than a human's and covered with fine dark hair that shone in the moonlight, and muscular legs that bent sharply at the knee, rising up to a flat crotch and a taut stomach and small white breasts. Even as he watched, more fine hairs erupted from the pores of the skin, colonizing the fleshy places and turning them all to black. The tattered remains of a dress hung from the figure's arms and back, and as its fingernails curled in on themselves, Davy thought he saw traces of dark varnish upon them. The hair on its upper body was thicker than upon its legs and belly. It was denser and tinged with white and grey as though a great cape had been placed across its shoulders. Then it emerged from the darkness, slowly advancing upon them, and the moonlight shone upon the woman's face. It was still changing, the features transforming themselves before his eyes, so that she remained clearly recognizable to Davy, like a figure glimpsed in a funhouse mirror, distorted yet still familiar. Her face was lengthening, the tips of her ears extending and tufting with hair, her nose and chin stretching to form a lupine jaw, the teeth within growing sharper and shining whitely, thick strands of saliva and blood dripping from the tips. Her hands, the fingers elongated and taloned, gripped the edges of the seat before her, as her body shuddered, the change nearly complete, as Davy heard four words emerge from deep in her throat, their meaning almost lost to him as the animal overcame the woman. Of the she said, and Davy thought that the words were followed by something that might have been laughter, before that too was transformed, becoming a growl filled with hunger and the promise of death. Her eyes turned to yellow, and the full moon was reflected in their depths. She raised her head and howled just as too late the boys tried to run. Davy pushed Billy out of the way, using his size to squeeze past him before Billy even realized what he was doing. A splash of warmth struck Davy's hair and back as Billy's life ended with the rending of claws, but he kept moving, never looking behind him, his gaze focused on the rectangle of glass ahead of him and the silver handle of the door. He was almost close enough to touch it when a great weight landed on his back, forcing him to the ground. The train jerked into motion as Davy felt hot breath upon his skin and sharp teeth upon his neck. In his final moment, he was struck oddly by the realization that he had always been afraid of women. Now at last, he thought that he understood why.
2: The Cycle by John Connolly was read by Michelle Gomez. The producer was Anne Simpson.
3: I hope you're not hungry, dear Henry, I've just burnt the roast and I've ruined the spuds.
4: Well, that's a nice thing, isn't it? 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
3: Polo mints.
4: Yum, yum.
3: Will you have a polo, dear Liza? Dear Liza, will you have a polo, dear Liza? Polo.
5: How very kind of you, dear Henry. I most certainly will. 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
3: But you take the old tube.
5: Because they happen to be my tube of polo, dear Henry. 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
7: The Hitchhiker's Guide to the Galaxy by Douglas Adams. Tertiary Phase.

0: Coincidence is a subject upon which The Hitchhiker's Guide to the Galaxy is dismissive. This is unsurprising because a universe of such infinite possibility, and indeed a fair degree of improbability, is a virtually limitless playground for the laws of cause and effect. Consequently, the strangest things can, and more often than not do, happen. And thus the legal department of the Megadodo Publishing Corporation has slipped in a caveat to the effect that a publication which relies so heavily on unsolicited contributions from strangers who wander into the editorial department during its near-permanent lunch hour is not in a position to verify the claims made in all or any of its articles. So on your own heads be it. Thus it seems that the game known as cricket, with a C, played on Earth in the last three or four centuries before its destruction, was not unconnected to a series of interplanetary wars fought 10 billion years previously on the opposite side of the galaxy. Certainly, the trophy known as the Ashes was a vital part of that distant and unfinished story, which is why the Ashes are still wrapped in a grubby handkerchief in the pocket of Arthur Dent's even grubbier dressing gown, as he waits with Ford Prefect and Slarty Bartfast for death or deliverance on the surface of the planet Cricket, with a K. It is at this point that the discomfort caused by gripping a heavy firearm is no longer something that Arthur can keep to himself.
1: Ford, this gun's giving me cramp. It's not as if we stand a chance when these people decide to rush us.
2: Yeah, well, we can take a few of them with us if they do. I'd love to wipe those vapid smiles off a few faces.
3: Patience, patience. Trillian is negotiating with their leaders, and Beeblebrox is up there somewhere. He may have a plan of his own. Comrades, there is still hope that the universe can be saved. Not much of one, though, I have to say.
2: And for this we're relying on Zaphod. Sucking Fartwalks, I need a drink.
4: Would you like a glass of water, brother, before we kill you?
5: I will.
6: Maybe later. Thanks. Keep back.
0: According to the Vogon Companion to Modern Intergalactic Hostility, the region of the galaxy in which our protagonists find themselves has had a history of violence longer than an immortal's memory. Children still shiver open-mouthed at tales of Haktar, the vast space-borne computer who designed a bomb capable of destroying the universe in one huge supernova, and of the hostile people of Cricket, but enough of them has been discussed in earlier editions. That was then, this is now. Zaphod Beeblebrox is discovered the Cricket with a K, commanders with a C, possess the supernova bomb of legend and are intending, reluctantly but firmly, to use it. He has also discovered that the Cricket War robots have begun to suffer bouts of unexplained depression, and this, as he will undoubtedly also discover, is no coincidence.
3: Now I lay me down to sleep. Try to count electric sheep.
5: Marvin?
3: Sweet dream wishes you can keep. How I hate.
5: Marvin! You moody metal mutant! It's me!
3: I might have known. Just don't globber at me.
5: Hey?
0: The Hitchhiker's Guide describes globbering as the noise made by a live, swamp-dwelling mattress that is deeply moved by a story of personal tragedy. The word can also, according to the ultra-complete Maxi Megalon Dictionary of Every Language Ever, mean the noise made by the Lord High Sandbalag of Hollop on discovering that he's forgotten his wife's birthday for the second year running. Since there was only ever one Lord High Sandbalag of Hollop and he never married, the word is only ever used in a negative or speculative sense, and there is an ever-increasing body of opinion which holds that the ultra-complete Maxi Megalon Dictionary is not worth the fleet of lorries it takes to cart its micro-stored edition around in. Strangely enough, the dictionary omits the word floopily, which simply means in the manner of something which is floopy.
7: Hey, great to see you, kid! High 15!
5: Oh! Hey, was that you singing so floopily?
3: I'm in particularly scintillating form at the moment.
7: You're alone, then.
3: Pain and misery are my only companions. And vast intelligence, of course. And infinite sorrow, come to think of it, which I will long before you.
7: Yeah, yeah. Hey, where do you fit into all this?
8: Through this interface to these electrodes here, the cricket robots which salvaged me from the mattress swamps of Squawn Shell Zeta recognized my gigantic intelligence and the use to which I could put it. My brain has been harnessed to the central intelligence core of the cricket war computer.
5: You okay with that?
8: I'm not enjoying the experience, and neither is the computer.
5: I think I know how it feels.
8: Of course, the mere coordination of an entire planet's military strategy is taking up only a tiny part of my formidable mind. The rest of me has become extremely bored, so I have taken to composing short, dolorous ditties and saving your life.
5: You're the reason the robots didn't kill me? Both times?
8: Well, three times now.
5: What?
9: Intruder! Kill on sight!
5: Whoa! Hold it, dude! You don't want to start shooting me!
9: I know. I'm far too depressed to pull the trigger now.
5: Marvin, was that you?
8: Why stop now, just when I'm hating it?
5: You must have a terrific outlook on life.
8: Don't talk to me about outlooks.
5: Hey, stay cool, baby. You're doing a great job.
8: Which means, I suppose, that you're not going to release me or anything like that.
5: Kid, you know I'd love to. But you're working so well. I gotta find Trillian and the guys. Any ideas? I mean, I got a whole planet to choose from. Could take a while.
8: They are very close. You can monitor them from here. Watch the screen.
10: So you have been totally manipulated.
5: Where's that?
8: The council chamber of the elders of cricket.
10: Just think about it.
8: Your friend has minutes to talk them out of unleashing the bomb.
11: Your history is just a series of freakishly improbable events. And having served my time on the Heart of Gold, I know an improbable event when it materializes a 6-foot stuffed pink aubergine in my shower cubicle. Your complete isolation from the galaxy was freakish for a start. Right out on the very edge, with a dust cloud around you. Then this spaceship that crash-landed on your planet. Oh, that's really likely, isn't it?
12: Alien female. Although it is very kind of you.
11: What are the odds against it intersecting perfectly with the orbit of the one planet in the galaxy that would be totally traumatized to learn that it wasn't alone? It's a setup. The spaceship was just a cleverly made fake.
5: She's right. I've seen it. It's a fake.
8: How depressingly predictable.
11: Someone was feeding you what you needed to know.
12: But we didn't.
11: Of course you didn't realize it was going on. This is exactly my point. You never realized anything at all, like this supernova bomb.
12: How do you know about that?
11: I used scientific deduction, which is more than you have done. If you were bright enough to invent something that brilliant, you'd have worked out that it would take you with it as well.
5: What is this bomb thing anyway?
8: The supernova bomb. It's a very small bomb.
5: Yeah?
8: That could destroy the universe if activated. Good idea, if you ask me.
5: So where is it?
8: On the pillar standing between the elders and Trillian. Top of the screen. On command, the cricket robot next to Trillian will detonate it with his war club.
11: Dumb stupid that I very much doubt that you've been able to build the bomb properly without any help from Haktar for the last 5 years.
5: Who's this Haktar guy?
8: The brains of the outfit. I feel sorry for him already.
12: Young lady, you have had your say in this matter. But as an alien life form, your deductions are ineluctably flawed. We have no alternative, therefore, but to carry out our plans.
11: No!
12: Robot, do your duty.
5: Marvin!
8: Nothing I can do. The robot's on an independent circuit.
12: Detonate the bomb.
9: Detonate the bomb.
11: Wait!
12: Wait.
9: Waiting.
11: You're very different from the people you rule on the ground. You've spent all your lives up here, where the atmosphere is thinner. You're more vulnerable to influences from beyond. Radiation, dust particles. The people don't want you to do this. Why don't you check with them first?
12: Detonate the bomb.
9: Detonate the bomb.
11: Oh.
9: Oops.
11: Okay. So you've got a nasty hole in your wall.
5: If that bomb's so brilliant, why didn't it go off?
8: It is brilliant, but they aren't. They've spent the last 5 years building it, and they still haven't got it right. They're as stupid as any other organic life form. I hate them.
11: Influences from beyond. Radiation. Dust particles. Elders! Elders of Cricket! I need transportation. I need my friends. And I need them now.
13: But we need a hug.
11: Probability 1-1. We have normality. Deal with it.
5: I do miss the aroma of fresh pesto in a starship.
11: Come on, Arthur.
14: You cleaned that dressing gown, eh?
8: I miss being connected to a war computer about as much as I'd miss the pain I feel in all the diodes down my left-hand side. Which is not at all.
15: We're in position at the dust cloud perimeter, folks.
16: Ready.
5: We should have drawn straws.
17: Hey, uncool and potentially risky. Suppose I drew the short one.
18: How do we know there's anything out there apart from a cloud of black dust?
8: I could tell you if you asked me politely, which you wouldn't.
18: Please, Marvin?
8: A pocket of pseudo-gravity has opened around the ship with an oxygen-nitrogen atmosphere.
5: We're being invited here. There's a very powerful intelligence at work.
8: Like you'd notice.
10: Eddie?
15: Airlock open, folks!
19: The last time I walked out of an airlock in deep space, the Vogons were pushing me. I can't believe I volunteered to do it again. Look, Trisha, if anything happens to us...
11: Listen!
19: I can't hear anything.
11: So, the pressure here is equal to the cabin pressure in the Heart of Gold.
19: And that suggests you're right about this?
11: I hope so. Haktar? Haktar! I would like you to meet my friend, Arthur Dent. I wanted to go off with a thunder god. But he stopped me, and I really appreciate that. He made me realize where my affections really lay.
19: Oh, is that actually relevant right now?
11: I'm not sure. Hello? Haktar?
20: Won't you both come out? I promise that you're perfectly safe.
19: By which people usually mean we're not.
11: Come on, Arthur.
19: But it's empty space.
11: Have faith.
19: I do. I also have fear and a propensity to bruising.
20: I have nothing to offer you by way of hospitality but tricks of the light. It is possible to be comfortable with tricks of the light, though, if that is all you have.
19: Good grief. It's a sofa. The sofa. The one that Ford and I escaped from prehistoric Earth on. Why does the universe keep doing these insanely bewildering things to me?
20: Please, make yourselves comfortable.
11: Oh, yes, thank you.
19: It's like an old friend.
20: And I really must congratulate you on the accuracy of your deductions.
19: Well, I didn't deduce anything myself. I'm just here because I'm sort of interested in life, the universe, and everything.
20: That is something in which I, too, have an interest.
19: Well, we should have a chat about it sometime. Over a cup of tea. Impressive. I'll be mother, then, shall I? Oh.
20: I'm afraid the tea table is just a trick of the light.
11: Haktar, if the universe interests you so much... Why do you feel you have to destroy it?
20: Dear, perhaps a psychiatrist's couch would have served us better.
19: Oh, I think I preferred the sofa. Thank you.
11: Can you construct real things, too? I mean, solid objects.
20: Ah, you are thinking of the spaceship. Yes, I can. But it takes enormous effort and time... All I can do in my particle state, you see, is encourage and suggest. Tiny pieces of space debris, a few molecules here, a few hydrogen atoms there. I encourage them together. I can tease them into shape, but it takes many eons.
10: So, did you make the wrecked spacecraft that crashed on Cricket?
20: It seemed the best thing to do.
10: Best?
20: I repented, you see, for sabotaging my own design for the Silastic armor fiends. It was not my place to make such decisions. I was created to fulfill a function, and I failed in it. I negated my own existence.
19: Go on.
20: I deliberately nurtured the planet of Cricket till they would arrive at the same state of mind as the people who built me and require of me the design of the bomb I failed to make the first time. I wrapped myself around the planet and coddled it. Under the influence of events, I was able to generate. They learned to hate like maniacs. Mind you, I had to make them live in the sky. On the ground, my influences were too weak.
10: You've caused the deaths of millions.
20: When they were locked away from me in the envelope of slow time, their responses became very confused, and they were unable to manage.
19: Which is why their bomb was a dud.
20: I was only trying to fulfill my function.
10: Nothing else?
20: Well, there was also the little matter of revenge. Of course, I was pulverized, then left in a crippled and semi-impotent state for billions of years. And there's nothing quite like wiping out the universe to get your point across.
10: You know what we have to do?
20: Yes, you're going to disperse me. This is your function, to destroy my consciousness. Well, be my guest. After all these eons, all I crave is oblivion. If I haven't already fulfilled my function, then it's too late. Data ends. Thank you.
10: Arthur?
20: And good night.
1: The atmosphere pocket is dissipating.
10: And the sofa's disappearing. Joe! Eddie, the vibration field. Quickly!
16: No problem!
10: That should take care of the dust cloud.

0: I think he's glad to have the burden of existence lifted.
1: Some people have all the luck.
2: I have fulfilled my function.
3: Well, that would appear to be that. Just about.
4: Just about?
3: I think we should take the ashes back to Lord's. I feel that very strongly.
4: Some charred bits of cricket stump? Why?
3: It's a matter of national pride. I'm not sure you'd understand.
0: Are you proposing the injudicious use of time travel?
5: Homesick monkey man.
3: If we give them back moments after they were stolen, no one will be any the wiser.
4: Why bother? The Earth gets blown up a day later, no matter what you do.
3: It just seems important to do it. We'd only have to travel back a day or so in time.
0: This is precisely the sort of gratuitous and irresponsible mucking about that the Campaign for Real Time is trying to put a stop to.
3: Ah, but you try and explain that to the MCC.
0: I won't be a party to it. Kindly return me to the Starship Bistromouth at once.
5: Okay, old man. Keep your beard on. We'll drop you off. You and the guy I picked up on the way over.
4: What guy?
5: Says his name is Prack. He's on the run from the Agabuthon Witness Protection Program.
6: Prack? The Prack?
5: He keeps talking nonstop. Doesn't make much sense.
3: Trillian, are you all right?
6: It was in the Sidereal Daily Mention, a big story. He wouldn't give evidence at some trial, so they administered a new truth drug just when the cricket robots broke in and stole the Agabuthon Scepter of Justice.
0: The Perspex Pillar of Science.
6: In the chaos, the bailiff accidentally gave Prack 10 times the maximum dose. Once the trial resumed, they made the worst request imaginable of someone in Prack's condition. They asked him to tell the truth, the whole truth, and nothing but the truth. And he told it. For all they know, he's still telling it. Strange, terrible things. Things that would drive you mad.
4: Yeah, if a little knowledge is a dangerous thing, omniscience must be lethal.
3: But if he knows all truth, then presumably he'd know what the ultimate question to the ultimate answer is. It's always bothered me that we never found out.
4: Yeah, well, it's your call.
6: No!
3: Let's ask him.
5: Thank Zarquan, the hole is soundproof. This motormouth can really ratchet.
6: Poor thing.
5: Door. Open.
1: My pleasure to allow you admittance to the hole.
6: Hello?
3: Oh, hello. Do you, do you have a cigarette?
7: Sorry, no.
4: Hi, pal. What's going on?
3: Nothing.
7: We thought you'd be still telling the truth. Whole and nothing but.
3: Oh, that? I was, but then I finished.
4: Really? But not nearly as much of it as people imagine. Some of it is pretty funny, though. Tell me about it. Oh, I can't remember any of it now. I thought of writing some of it down, but then I thought, why bother?
5: Hey, buddy. You okay?
4: I'm not sure I haven't done myself an injury.
3: You remember none of it?
4: No. Oh, except most of the good bits were about frogs. I remember that.
3: Oh, dear you. Frogs were...
4: You wouldn't believe some of the things about frogs. Come on, let's go and find ourselves a frog. Boy, will I ever see them in a new light.
3: Nothing more profound.
4: Let's go and find a frog I can laugh at. Oh, a tadpole would... No, I can't. Sorry, who are you?
6: My name is Trillian.
4: Uh-huh. A Ford Prefect.
3: Oh, yeah.
5: And I am Seyfarth Beeblebrox.
4: So what? And what's this?
3: Me? Oh, my name's Arthur Dent.
4: No kidding. Well, you're Arthur Dent? Well, the Arthur Dent?
3: Blimey!
4: You! What?
3: You really...
4: You just leave the frog standing.
6: He's not well. The constant laughing's wrecked his body.
4: Oh. You wanted to ask me something.
3: How do you know that?
0: because it's true.
7: Well, I did have a question. Or rather, what I actually have is an answer. I wanted to know what the question was. Well, the question I would like to know is the ultimate question of life, the universe, and everything. All we know is that the answer is 42, which is a little aggravating. 42? Yes. That's right.
4: Oh, you didn't know. Yes, the question and the answer are mutually exclusive, I'm afraid. Knowledge of one logically precludes knowledge of the other. It is impossible that both can ever be known about in the same universe.
7: Oh. Yeah.
4: Except if it happened, it seems that the question and the answer would just cancel each other out. Oh, and take the universe with them, which would then be replaced by something even more bizarrely inexplicable. It is possible, of course, that this has already happened, but there is a certain amount of uncertainty about it.
7: There certainly is. Yeah. I was just hoping there might have been some sort of reason.
4: Well, actually, there is one other thing I can remember. Apart from the frogs. Later. What was it? Oh, yes. God's last message to his creation. Would you like to know what it is?
7: Ford? What
4: is it? Look, do you want to know about it or not?
7: Yes, all right.
4: Well, if you're that interested, I suggest you go and look for it. It is written in 30-foot-high letters of fire on top of the Quentulous Quasgar Mountains in the land of Savorbiopstri on the planet Peliumtan, third out from the sun's arse in galactic sector QQ7, active J Gamma. It is guarded by the majestic Vantracel of Lob.
7: Sorry, it's where?
4: It is written in 30-foot-high letters of fire on top of the Quentulous Quasgar Mountains in the land of Savorbiopstri on the planet Peliumtan. You might want to write this down. Third out...
7: Sorry, which mountains?
4: The Quentulous Quasgar Mountains in the land of Savorbiopstri on the planet...
7: Have you got a pencil?
4: Me?
7: Which land was that? I didn't quite catch it.
4: Savorbiopstri on the planet...
7: Savorbiopstri?
4: Well, for heaven's sake...
6: Oh, poor thing. It was too much for him.
5: Bummer.
8: How about it, Arthur? Want to go in search of God's last message to his creation?
7: Not just now, thanks.
8: Fair enough.
9: One of the many problems encountered in time travel is not that of accidentally becoming your own father or mother. There's no problem involved in becoming your own father or mother that a broad-minded and well-adjusted family can't cope with. There is also no problem about changing the course of history. The course of history does not change, because it all fits together like a jigsaw. All the important changes have happened before the things they were supposed to change, and it all sorts itself out in the end. The major problem posed by time travel is quite simply one of grammar. And the main work to consult in this matter is Dr. Dan Streetmenschner's Time Traveler's Handbook of 1001 Tenth Formations. It tells, for instance, how to describe something that was about to happen to you in the past before you time jump forward a couple of days in order to avoid it. The event will be described differently according to whether you're talking about it from the standpoint of your own natural time, from a time in the further future, or a time in the further past, which is further complicated by the possibility of conducting conversations whilst you're actually travelling from one time to another with the intention of becoming your own father or mother. Streetmenschner's handbook is as exhaustive as it is exhausting. But as no reader has yet been known to get as far as the future semi-conditionally modified sub-inverted plagal past subjunctive intentional without giving up, in later editions of the book, all the pages beyond this point have been left blank to save on printing costs. The Hitchhiker's Guide to the Galaxy skips lightly over this tangle of academic abstraction, pausing only to note that the term future perfect has been abandoned, since it will have been discovered not to be. How's that?
10: Well, Fred, the Supernatural Brigade are certainly out in force here at Lord's today.
11: I don't know what is going off. You never got lethal white robots setting fire to the stands at a Yorkshire match, Henry. Not in my day, and certainly not without a stiff argument from the groundsman.
10: Too true, too true. The pitch here is blackened, lightly smoking towards square leg, and two men have just materialised on the pitch. Good Lord, I think I'm having a déjà vu.
11: Then I'll have a pint if you're buying.
10: And for listeners just joining us for today's play, 10 bat-wielding robots have returned to their spaceship, leaving behind them a scene of unutterable chaos.
12: Hello? Excuse me? There's nothing to worry about. I have the ashes. They're safe in this bag.
8: I don't think you have their attention.
12: I have also helped save the universe. You'd think that'd be a crowd pleaser.
8: Not anymore.
12: Excuse me, officer.
13: What seems to be the problem?
12: The ashes. I've got them. They were stolen by the white robots a moment ago. They were part of the key to the slow time envelope, you see, and, well, you can guess the rest. The point is, I've got them, and where should I put them,
13: I could tell you where to put them, son. I'm on duty.
12: Is no one interested?
8: Shall we go now?
12: I suppose. No. Hang on. This is Lord's Cricket Ground, yes?
8: What's left of it?
12: When I was a boy, I loved cricket.
8: Can we go now?
12: And I always dreamed, stupidly I know, that one day I would bowl at Lord's. And as I still have the ball I caught last time we were here... Mm. Oh, and one of the batsmen is still standing at the crease. Mm. Would anyone mind if I...
8: Okay, get on with it. I'll be over there, the bored-looking one.
12: You're a pal. Okay, if I bowl you one.
8: Yes. Arthur, what are you doing?
12: Polishing.
8: Shiny enough, surely. The trousers, I mean.
12: Quiet, Ford. I'm going into my run-up. Right.
8: Arthur.
12: Pitch down the leg side.
8: Arthur, that's not an England batsman. It's a cricket robot.
12: Fine and length.
8: That's not a cricket ball. It's a supernova bomb, and I bet it's not a dud either.
14: I have made a few things much better than this
12: girl. Arthur!
8: Arthur!
15: Stop! I can't. Something's making me run. I have to bowl at the robot.
2: I have fulfilled my function.
8: How good were you at cricket?
12: Dreadful! Right arm over, and... too late!
8: Right.
12: All yours, Ford.
8: Yes!
12: Well held! Excuse me, your bat. May I? And Dent breaks his duck as the robot's head soars over the boundary for six.
8: Nice stroke.
12: Not bad, off the back foot. Right. Do we have time for tea?
8: That rather depends what you mean.
12: Hot, brown, liquidy stuff?
8: On what you mean by time. If you mean time, as in linear units yet to elapse before our inevitable mortality, that's one thing. Mm-hmm. But if you meant time, as in the metaphysical bond between space and reality, say, here, and the Vogon's imminent arrival, that's several other things.
9: What, apart from a refreshing drink and a hot bath, does the future hold for Arthur Dent? Will his budding relationship with Trillian bear fruit? Can he ever return to the life he left behind on Earth? And who will attempt to assassinate him when he visits Stavromula Beta? All these questions must be answered in the free upgrade, which forms the next series of The Hitchhiker's Guide to the Galaxy.
12: Suppose it also depends what we mean by tea.
8: Precisely. Mm. You know what caterers are. Mm-hmm. There's an interesting entry under Tannin in The Hitchhiker's Guide to the Galaxy.
16: In the last part of this series of The Hitchhiker's Guide to the Galaxy by Douglas Adams, William Franklin was the book. Simon Jones played Arthur Dent, Jeffrey McGiven, Ford Prefect, Mark Wing Davies, Aphod Beeblebrox, Susan Sheridan, Trillian, Stephen Moore, Marvin, Dominic Hawksley, the Elder of Cricket, and Richard Griffiths was Slarty Bartfast. Roger Gregg played Eddie, Bob Golding, the cricket civilian, Toby Longworth, Wow Bagger, and Henry Blofeld and Fred Truman were themselves. Chris Langan played Prack, and Leslie Phillips was Hector. The announcer was John Marsh. The surround mix was by Paul Dealey, and the live FX by Ken Humphrey. The script editor was John Langdon, and the music was by Paul Wicks Wickens. The production assistants were Laura Harris and Joe Wheeler. The programme was adapted, directed and co-produced by Dirk Maggs. The producers were Helen Chatwell and Bruce Hyman, and it was an above-the-title production for BBC Radio 4.
17: Wait a minute.
18: Oh, what now?
19: Suffering Zarquan, and what planet are you from?
17: Shut up, mortal. I'll get to you later. Arthur Dent. Arthur Philip Dent.
18: Yes.
17: You are a...
18: Yes.
17: You're a... I've done you before, haven't I?
18: Yes.
17: Oh, well, that's my afternoon knackered.
16: The preceding programme contains violent scenes of a graphic nature which may cause offence. Time travellers of a nervous disposition may like to consider listening to something else for the past half hour.
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21: This is the log of Magnus Carter, scientific observer aboard the Space Force. After the two silver-clad Centaurian women had taken over our ship, they forced us to change our orbital position. We were to join their great starship, which lay 500,000 miles away on the far side of Jupiter. The starship, with a submarine-shaped hull and tall skyscraper-like superstructure, was big enough to accommodate the population of a small city. Once aboard, we were taken to comfortable quarters, fed, and allowed to rest. Then we were summoned before Voedica, the great starship's commander and queen of the Centaurian women.
22: Tell the Jovians to sit down.
23: They are not Jovians, Highness. They are from Earth.
22: Which is their commander?
24: I am. Commander Saxon Belly.
22: Is what you see on the screen the planet you hail from?
24: Yes, it is. A remarkable picture.
25: It's three-dimensional. How can they achieve such an incredibly close-up view?
22: Is that where the Arecibo message came from?
24: Yes.
22: We thought it came from Jupiter.
24: No. Earth.
22: Earth is such a tiny planet. We thought it too small to be of any significance.
24: It's a world full of life.
22: And it must be the only one in this whole system that is.
24: More than likely.
22: How disappointing. Those little unmanned ships that have been flying around Jupiter, are they from Earth, too?
24: Yes. Sent here to investigate your radio signals. But they all died.
22: That was our doing. We render their equipment useless.
24: You did that to our ship, too. The Space Force. Why?
22: We did not expect to find anybody aboard. The vibe is what we came looking for. So we are glad to have found you.
24: And now that you have us, what do you intend to do with us?
22: That depends on the result of your interrogation.
24: We were
22: you,
24: told...
22: What is your name?
24: Huh? Me?
22: Of course.
24: Oh, Chipper. Chipper Barney.
22: Take him down to interrogation. Return the others to their quarters.
24: Yes, sir. Oh, no. Saxon!
26: Wait a minute. If one goes, we all go.
22: Take him away. Very well.
27: No, come with us.
26: Let go of him!
27: Help him.
26: You better rush.
27: Stand back.
26: Stand back or we fire. Get the gun!
27: Help!
28: Oh, what have you done? You've killed them.
22: Disobedience will not be tolerated.

Space Force, an interstellar encounter, starring Barry Foster, Nigel Stock, Nikki Henson, and Tonia Sober. Episode 5, Threshold of the Stars.

0: Wake up. Oh. You're not hurt. Oh. Wake up.
1: What happened?
2: You have slept, that is all.
1: Slept? I was shot.
2: You received a blast from an anesthetizing gun. Oh. You're not hurt, are you?
1: No, I feel fine, I think. How about you, Magnus?
3: I'm all right.
4: And me.
1: Good. Where's Chipper?
2: He has been taken to Group A Medical Center.
1: What are you going to do to him? And why Chipper?
2: Take these Earthmen to
1: why
2: Group
1: Chipper?
2: B Medical Center.
0: Very good way to cut.
4: That's not where they took Chipper.
2: Take them now.
4: But we can't let them separate.
1: Hold it.
4: Yes, but we called it.
1: Those guns. Might as well walk as be carried. We'll go quietly for the present.
5: Are you awake now?
6: Where am I?
5: In the medical section.
6: A second ago, I was in the ship's control center.
5: How do you feel?
1: Like I've just woken up from a deep, beautiful sleep.
5: You must lie perfectly still.
6: Why? What have they done to me?
5: We have tested your physical and mental fitness. Relax.
6: How did I do?
5: Do?
6: In the tests.
5: The results have not been computerized yet.
6: Yes, but you can
5: I am
6: sure.
5: Not allowed to discuss tests with patients.
6: I'm not asking much, only will I live.
5: Somebody else will be along to see you soon. Do not attempt to get up. If you need anything, press the button. You understand?
6: I suppose so. I mean... Oh. She's gone. I don't feel ill. I wonder what they're doing to me. Oh.
7: Hello, Chipper.
6: Jenny, where did you come from?
7: You called me.
6: The button, you mean?
7: Yes.
6: If I'd known it would be you, I'd have pressed it sooner.
7: I'm glad. Is there something I can get you?
6: Like what?
7: A drink, some food.
6: Oh, no, thank you. I'd just like a talk.
7: Very well.
6: Funny you should appear. I was dreaming about you just before I woke up.
7: Oh, yes. You would.
6: I would? How do you know?
7: Far too complicated for me to explain.
6: Don't let it stop you.
7: We have much nicer things to talk about.
6: Such as?
7: The time when we shall meet face to face. There's no viewing screen between us.
6: I see no screen.
7: I'm nothing more than a three-dimensional projection.
6: You look solid enough to me. Like I could touch you.
7: No. Your hand would pass right through.
6: Oh.
7: But one day we will meet.
6: Where? When?
7: When you have been cleared physically and psychologically. When you are free to move around the ship.
6: What part of the ship do you live in?
7: Blue section. Communications.
6: Is that far?
7: From here it is, but not from your living quarters. It's quite close to the docking area.
6: As soon as I get off this bed, I'll come and see you.
7: No. That would be dangerous.
6: Why?
7: You have not been cleared.
6: Of what?
7: When your tests have been assessed and your category finalized, you may be allowed to come.
6: And... if not?
7: Then I will find some way of coming to see you.
6: Oh, don't be too long about it. I'm dying to see you, yourself, as you really are.
7: Your escort is coming. Trey and Ifwa. They will take you back to your living quarters.
6: When shall I see you again?
7: Goodbye.
6: No, wait. Jenny?
7: Jenny.
8: How much further, Trey?
5: Your quarters are just past the blue section. Near the docking area.
8: Blue section? Communications?
5: Yes. There are the blue guidelines on the walls.
9: We pass Blue Junction in just a moment.
6: That's where Jenny is.
5: We're coming to the junction now. That's it, there.
6: I've got to see her. I've got to see her.
9: Stop! Excuse me, Freya.
6: I've got to!
9: Hold on!
6: Let go, do you hear? Let go!
9: Alarm situation resolved. No emergency.
5: Where were you going?
6: You said that was the way to communications.
5: That's right.
6: I was going to find Jenny.
5: Not in Blue Section. It is forbidden.
6: Who says so?
5: It is the rule. No unauthorized persons allowed.
9: Come. We will return you to Gray Section.
6: Yeah. Oh, you're hurting my wrist. Let go.
9: You cannot be trusted.
6: No need for you to grab me as well. Oh, why don't you pick on someone your own size?
8: Here he is.
4: At last.
1: Chipper, you all right?
6: Yeah, I'm all right.
1: You don't sound it. What happened to you?
6: I had a medical, that's all.
1: What did they do?
6: I don't know, I was asleep.
10: We were tested as well, but yours seems to have taken much longer.
6: They're trying to decide which one of us is the most able specimen. Survival of the fittest, Ifwa said.
11: Survival?
6: Yeah.
11: And what happens to the others? Not so fit.
6: She didn't say.
11: They don't survive. It's obvious they'll be killed.
1: Listen, all of you. I don't know what they're up to or what they aim to do with us if we fail the test. But one thing is clear. We must stick together. Resist separation at all costs. Plan a way to get back to our own ship and get away.
10: Escape? From here?
1: Yes.
10: Impossible. I'm sure everything we do is being monitored. They're probably listening to us now.
11: Even so,
10: if we did get back to the ship, we'd never get clear.
11: Why not?
10: They'd kill us stone dead before we fired the motors, just as they did before they boarded us.
1: But we can't just give up, Magnus.
10: Why not? Why shouldn't we stay? It's a fascinating experience. Scientifically, I'm discovering something new all the time.
11: Until one day you discover you've been shot.
10: That is highly unlikely.
1: What do you think, Chipper?
6: I support Magnus. Make the best of it. See what happens.
1: What's got into you?
10: You wanted my opinion. I gave it to you. If you insist on trying to escape, I'll help you. But against my better judgment...
1: And what about you, Chipper?
6: I want to stay.
1: You can't mean that.
11: Hold it, Saxon. We've got company.
6: Jenny.
7: I'm sorry to disturb you. The commander wishes to address you. Please watch the screen.
11: I don't see any screen.
7: In front of me.
2: Good day, Earthman.
1: Ah.
2: Jenny, you may leave. Now, Earthman, I have come to tell you the results of your tests. The fittest man in your crew is Radio Officer Barnett.
6: Blimey.
2: The fact that he can communicate telepathically places him way above the rest of you. A person who cannot communicate in this way is of little consequence.

0: has some potential in this direction, but it is undeveloped.
1: I see. So, what's going to happen?
0: Barnett will come back with us to Corfea.
1: And the rest of us?
0: The rest of you. The rest of you will be allowed to leave. You may return to your planet, if you can.
1: But without Chipper?
0: Barnett goes with us.
1: And if we refuse to leave him?
0: You will die.
1: I see. We accept your terms, Voedica.
2: What?
0: You are wise to do so.
1: But we need time.
0: Time?
1: A time with Chipper. After all, we'll never see him again.
0: Very well. You have 10 minutes.
1: What? Is that all?
0: This ship will take off in 1 hour. If you are not in a docking area by that time, your craft will be unable to leave.
3: An hour? But it only takes 15 minutes to reach the docking area.
0: Not during takeoff procedures. All power is required for charging the engines, so all walkways are inoperative and airlocks must be controlled manually. You have 10 minutes, Earthmen. Summon Jenny when you are ready to move. Farewell.
4: Ship prepared for blast off. All personnel not involved in preparation to return to their quarters. Firing at 0 miles.
3: Don't waste any time.
2: We can't waste any either. And we've got to find some way of taking Chipper with us.
5: I thought you accepted her terms.
2: That was just to buy time. Right. Any ideas?
5: Don't trouble yourself, I'm not coming.
2: Talk sense, Chipper.
5: I prefer to stay.
3: What for?
5: For Jenny.
3: A picture on a televiewer.
5: She's not just a picture, not her true self.
3: How do you know?
5: She told me. Soon we're going to meet, face to face.
3: You must be crazy. Don't you know what's happening? It's obvious what's happening. He's fallen in love with her.
2: With an apparition.
5: She's not an apparition. She's as solid as you are.
3: Have you ever been able to touch her? Feel her breath on your cheek?
5: No, not yet, but I will.
3: She's having you on.
5: Hmm?
3: She's made you fall in love with her. It's all part of the great Centaurian plot to have you stay here. To take you back to Corfea to enslave you.
5: Rubbish. She'd never do a thing like that, would she, Magnus?
6: I must say I find the girl rather delightful.
2: That's it.
5: What's it?
2: You're both being brainwashed.
5: Brainwashed? Who? By?
2: By Jenny, Ifwa, Treya, Voedica, everybody aboard this ship.
5: But how?
2: Telepathy! Slowly but surely, they're feeding you with thoughts and desires that make you want to stay here.
5: I've said I will come with you if necessary.
2: Yes, that's because you're only partially affected, because your telepathy is undeveloped. But Chipper, he's had the full works from the word go.
3: We've got to get away before they start getting us, Saxon.
2: Oh, no, we're not the types. But we've got to make sure Chipper and Magnus come with us.
5: I'm not coming.
3: We can't man the ship without you.
4: Firing time 0 minus 15 minutes.
2: 15 minutes.
4: All non-essential personnel to return to living quarters at once.
2: Ah, well, at least there won't be many people about to stop us. Call up Jenny, Lodrick.
3: Right.
7: Yes?
2: We're ready to go.
7: Good. An escort is on its way from Red Section to collect Chipper and take him to his new quarters.
5: Thanks, Jenny. Does this mean I'll see you soon? Properly, I mean.
7: Very soon.
2: What about our pressure suits? We can't leave without them.
7: They will be in the main lock leading to the docking area.
2: And helmets?
7: They'll be there.
4: All chief personnel to control room. All chief personnel to control room.
2: Right. We've got to deal with Chipper's escort.
3: From Red Section, she said.
2: That means they'll be armed with those anaesthetizing guns.
3: That's right. How many do you reckon?
2: Probably two. We'll need your help, Magnus.
5: What do I have to do?
2: Lodrick and I'll wait behind the door. We'll take them as they come in. You grab the gun and shoot them.
5: Shoot them? I'm not sure I could shoot a woman.
2: They're not women. They're aliens, Magnus.
3: Don't let them influence you.
5: I can't do
2: this. You'll only knock them out.
3: Coming, Saxon.
2: Will you help us, please?
5: Very well. Don't ask me to have anything to do with it.
2: You stay where you are and keep quiet. All right, Lodrick. Get behind the door.
3: Right.
0: Barnett, we're here to bring...
2: Now!
0: What are you?
2: Stand back!
5: Get that gun, Magnus! Come on, Magnus!
2: Good work, Lodrick.
3: Great.
2: And you, Magnus.
5: How long will they be unconscious?
2: I don't know. We'd better get started. Come on, Chipper.
5: I'm not coming, I told you.
2: You're coming whether you like it or not.
5: Jenny will help me.
2: Grab him, Lodrick.
5: Right.
2: Don't stop him reaching the button.
5: Let me go. Let me go.
2: Use that anesthetic gun on me if you need to.
5: Right. Come on.
4: All non-essential personnel to living quarters immediately.
2: Are you coming quietly, Chipper, or do we need to use the gun?
5: No, you don't.
2: Good. Let's go.
4: 30 minutes. Red Section personnel escorting alien Barnett. Return him to his living quarters.
3: Keep up, Chipper.
5: Okay.
2: So far, so good.
3: They said they'd let us.

0: Until they discover we have Chipper with us.
1: Well, that can't be for a few minutes yet. How much further?
0: We're just coming up to Blue and Silver Junction. Docking area is a couple of minutes from there.
2: Blue Junction. That's Jim. Chipper, come back.
1: Stop him, Roderick. Use the gun.
2: Missed.
3: I'll get after him.
2: We'll come with you.
1: No, no. Go to the dock. Open the first airlock. Save time.
2: No, wait, you need help.
1: I'll manage, even if I have to carry
0: him. I'll go with him, Roderick. See you at the dock.
2: Right.
0: Which way did he go?
1: Can't be far ahead. We haven't passed any other junction. No doors he could have disappeared into.
0: What about that one? With a blue circle on it.
1: That must be the communication control center.
0: Where Jenny lives.
1: That's where he'll be. Come on. Not a soul about.
0: They've all gone to ground because of the blast off.
1: We'll never find him in here. It's like a maze.
0: Stop a minute.
4: Jenny!
0: Ah, that's him. Yes. But where is he? His voice seems to come from all around
4: Jenny!
0: Us.
4: Jenny! Jenny, where are you?
0: Jenny? Jenny, where are you? You in here, Jenny?
5: Hello, Chipper.
0: Oh.
5: How did you get here?
0: I followed the blue signs.
5: It is forbidden for unauthorized personnel to enter the communications section. You could get into serious trouble.
0: Who with? There's nobody here.
5: You are lucky. They've all gone to their quarters for the takeoff. It is dangerous to be about while the motors are charging. Only emergency power is available.
0: Where are you? I can hear you, but I can't see you.
5: There is no screen where you are. Walk on a few yards between the control stacks.
0: Yes, doing that.
5: And you come to a blue door with lighter blue zigzag lines on it.
0: I see it.
5: That is the door to my room. You may come in.
0: Where are you?
5: Here. Right in front of you.
0: All I can see is a computer console.
5: That is me.
0: No, it's not true. I've seen you. You're beautiful.
5: That is only my image. Look.
0: Oh, there you are.
5: No. Try and touch me. You can't.
0: But you let me believe you were real.
5: That was your idea. I never suggested it.
0: And that I would see you in your quarters.
5: That is just where you are. In a special computer suite.
0: But you made me fall in love with you.
5: No, my program did that.
0: Why?
5: To persuade you to come back to Corvea.
0: And then, when it was too late for me to go back, I'd find out you were not real.
5: Before then, the desensitizing process would have begun.
0: The what?
5: The process by which you would be made to fall out of love with me.
0: Nothing would have done that.
5: Look, Chipper.
1: Chipper!
5: Look at my face.
0: Oh, no.
5: I'd make myself even uglier. No.
0: No. No. Stop it.
1: Chipper, where are you?
5: Now you know me.
0: No!
1: Chipper! Good heavens, what's that?
0: Looks like Jenny. What's happened to her? Jenny, can you hear me? She doesn't move. Something's gone wrong with her picture.
2: I did it.
0: What?
2: I smashed the screen. I was trying to smash her face in.
6: You know she's not real, then.
2: Yes. She was manipulating me. And then those faces. She was tormenting me. I wanted...
6: This is no place for you, Chipper. People created by computers, mind-washing by telepathy. You're best out of it.
0: We all are.
6: Come on. Let's get back to our own ship and go home. Here, let me help you up. Come on.
0: Thanks, Saxon.
6: Now, back to the passage or we'll never get to the dock area in time.
0: You know... She was the most beautiful girl I've ever seen.
6: She would be. She was specially created for you.
0: There's a dock. And there's Roderick. He's got the first lock open already.
1: Thank goodness nobody's chasing us. Keep up, Chipper.
2: I'm trying to.
7: Good to see you. I thought you'd never make it.
1: Pressure suits there?
7: Yes.
1: Now get inside, all of you. Put them on.
7: But only three.
0: What?
7: Chipper's isn't here. They didn't leave it.
1: But he can't leave without it. We have to cross 10 yards of airless space before we reach our ship.
7: Exactly.
0: That leaves us no choice.
1: Huh?
0: One of us will have to stay behind.
1: Not on your life.
7: What are we going to do?
1: We'll have to share a suit.
0: Share?
1: One of us stays here, the other three go through the lock, get aboard the ship. Then one of the three comes back with a spare suit.
0: Good idea. I'll wait behind. You go.
7: You sure?
0: Of course.
2: They may get hold of him before we can get back.
3: I know that. Just go.
1: Okay. Here's the gun, Magnus. If anybody comes after you, at least you'll have a chance of knocking him out.
3: Thank you. If I don't see you again, good luck.
1: You'll see us again. Lotterick, close the door. Let's get through this lock and onto the ship.
8: 0 miles, 15 minutes. Repeat, 0 miles.
9: It's good to be back in Space Force. Lotterick, get your suit off.
10: Doing it.
9: Chipper, get to the radio. 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
10: Right.
9: And while I'm gone, Lotterick, inspect the motors and estimate the fuel situation.
10: You've got less than 15 minutes.
9: I know. We'll see what we can do.
10: Here, the helmet.
9: Thanks. Now, close the door, pump the air out, and keep your fingers crossed.
10: Good luck.
9: Magnus. Magnus.
11: Yes, Doctor.
9: Oh, I thought I'd lost you. Come in here.
11: Right.
9: Get this suit on. Let me know as soon as you're airtight.
11: Well, the main power supply still seems to be operating.
9: They don't go over to emergency power until just before the motors fire.
11: Right. How's that?
9: Sounds okay. Pump the air out. One more operation and we're home and dry.
11: Why haven't they sent somebody for us?
9: They're too busy preparing for blastoff.
11: They could have postponed it.
9: They can't. The process can't be reversed. Yeah, this air pump's taking its time. Should have done the job by now.
11: This is still working.
9: Yes, but so slowly. Ah, at last. Open the door and let's get out of here.
11: It's stuck. And the lights are dimmed.
9: Well, they must have gone over to emergency power. That means there's none to spare for the airlock.
11: The door's half open. Perhaps we could squeeze through.
9: No, we'd never make it. Not in an inflated suit.
11: Then we're trapped.
9: Looks like it. And with the starship about to blast off in less than 10 minutes.
12: 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Space Force was written by Charles Chilton and produced by Paul Mayhew Archer.

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0: Looking back to all that has happened to me since that eventful day, I can scarcely believe in the reality of my adventures. They were truly so wonderful that even now I am bewildered when I think of them. But first, I must introduce myself. My name is Harry Lawson. I'm English. My uncle, Professor von Hardwig, is German. He married my mother's sister, an Englishwoman. At the time I am speaking of, he was a man of about 50. Tall, thin, and wiry, with spectacles and big protruding eyes. Being fond of me, he had invited me to study under him at his house in the Königstrasse in Hamburg, and this delighted me, for although impetuous and eccentric, my uncle is a scholarly and wealthy man, a professor of philosophy, chemistry, geology, mineralogy, and many other ologies. Also, although it has nothing to do with my story, I was in love with his goddaughter, Gretchen. Well, one day, my uncle returned from a solitary walk in a tearing hurry, flung back the front door and shouted at the top of his voice,
1: Harry! Harry! Where are you, Harry?
0: Coming, Uncle, coming! What's all the excitement?
1: Wonderful! Wonderful! Wonderful! Harry! This book I have just bought.
0: Looks pretty old. What is it?
1: Heims Kringla of Snorri Sturluson, the celebrated Icelandic author of the 12th century. It is a true and correct account of the Norwegian princess who reigned in Iceland.
0: Dear me, what language is it written in, Uncle?
1: It is a runic manuscript, the language of the original population of Iceland, invented, so the tradition says, by Odin himself.
0: I was about to venture some misplaced joke on the subject when a small scrap of parchment fell from the leaves of the book. It was about 5 inches by 3 and scrawled over in the most extraordinary fashion. Like a hungry man snatching at a morsel of bread, the professor seized it, told me to sit down and write.
1: Are you ready?
0: Yes, Uncle.
1: And follow closely. I will substitute a letter of our alphabet for that of the runic on the parchment, and we will see what that produces. Now, begin, and make no mistakes.

0: I. That will do, Harry. Now, this puts me in mind of a cryptograph. Unless the letters are being written down without any meaning. But why do that? Who knows? I may be on the verge of some great discovery.
1: Uncle, I scarcely think.
0: It seems likely that this parchment was written by some owner of the book. Perhaps he wrote his name in the book. Now, what is this on the flyleaf? Is it a blot of ink or...
2: Arne Saknussemm!
0: The name of a learned Icelandic professor of the 16th century, a celebrated alchemist. At one time, he was the owner of this book. He wrote his name here. He's alchemists. Avicenna, Bacon, Lully, Paracelsus. They were the two, the only learned men of their day. They made astonishing discoveries. My boy, may not this Saknussemm have hidden on this piece of parchment the secret of some astounding discovery?
1: Possibly, but why conceal it if it was a useful and worthy discovery?
0: Oh, did not Galileo make a secret of his discoveries in connection with the planet Saturn? But we shall see. So, until I discover the meaning of this sentence written by Saknussemm, I will neither eat nor sleep.
1: My dear uncle!
0: And neither will you. This man Saknussemm was very learned. And, like most learned men of the 16th century, he probably wrote in Latin. If my guess is wrong, why then we must try Spanish, French, Italian, Greek, yes, or even Hebrew. However, my opinion is decidedly in favor of Latin. We shall probably find that the words are arranged to some mesomanical clan. Perhaps one figure is the key to this whole puzzle. Now, Harry, show your English wit. What is that figure?
1: I haven't the faintest idea.
0: Then let us pick out letters at regular intervals. Hey, Harry, take up your pen and start to write. M-M-E-S-S-U-N-K-A.
2: When I was done, I could scarcely keep from laughing. I had written down four lines of complete nonsense, so it seemed to me. On the other hand, my uncle...
0: Oh, what does it mean? What does it mean? Well, it won't defeat me. It won't, it won't. I will find out. That I will.
2: Left to myself, I lit my pipe and dropped into an armchair. I could easily imagine my uncle tearing along some lonely road, gesticulating, talking to himself, cutting the air with his cane, still thinking of the absurd hieroglyphics. Would he hit on some clue and come home in a better mood? I picked up the wretched puddle and tried every imaginable way of grouping the letters. I put them together by twos, threes, fours and fives, all in vain. I pondered and pondered. It was enough to drive a man mad. Mechanically, I took up the piece of parchment and fanned myself with it, so that I saw first the front and then the back. Imagine my astonishment when, glancing at the back, the ink having penetrated the parchment, I clearly made out Latin words. Craterem terrestri. It came upon me in a flash. This was the clue. I had discovered the secret. All you had to do was to read the document backwards. The ingenious theories of the professor were correct, and I, by sheer accident, had discovered what he wanted to know. I placed the parchment on the table. I passed my finger over each letter. I spelt it through. I read it out, and suddenly, I felt as if I had received a knockout blow. Was it possible that a man had really accomplished this incredible thing? That a man had dared? Never, I cried, never shall my uncle learn this secret. He's quite capable of repeating this fearful journey. Nothing will stop him, nothing. What's more, he'll insist I go with him. I snatched up book and parchment and was about to fling them into the fire when the door opened and my uncle came in. I had scarcely time to put the wretched things down before he was at my side. He dropped into his chair and began to make some algebraical calculations. I knew he was wasting his time. I had discovered the clue, and I intended to keep it to myself. I did not dare to leave him, and at last I fell asleep on the sofa. When I awoke, it was morning, and my uncle was still at work, his red-rimmed eyes, his tousled hair and flushed
1: cheeks told me what he was feeling. It made me ill to look at him. So I looked the other way, crossed my arms and smoked, resolved never to betray the secret. When the cook wanted to go out to market, she found the front door locked and the key taken away. Did Professor Hardwick intend the old woman and myself to starve to death, martyrs of his obstinacy? He continued counting and counting, thinking of neither food nor drink. Twelve o'clock. I was famished. There was nothing in the house. 2 o'clock. I could not bring myself to keep silent any longer. Uncle, I said, but he didn't hear me. Professor Hardwick.
0: Well, did you speak?
1: Uncle, I have already made an important discovery.
0: You have some idea of the meaning of this call? You, Harry?
1: Yes, Uncle. Look at the sentence you dictated to me.
0: I'm looking. It means nothing.
1: Nothing if you read from left to right, but if you read from right to left.
0: Backwards. Oh, backwards. Most cunning, Saknussemm. What a blockhead I am. In Sneffels Joculis Craterem Chem Delibat. Dark Latin, of course. The meaning of the whole passage in English is descend into the crater of Jokul of Sneffels, which the shade of Scartaris caresses before the cannons of July, audacious traveler.

0: waffles. What is the time? The time, I say.
1: About 3 o'clock.
0: Then let me have something to eat and then get my portmanteau ready.
1: What for, Uncle?
0: Your own portmanteau, too. We start at once.
1: Where are we going?
0: Going? Who do you think? We are going to follow in the steps of Arne Saknussemm.
2: That night, after dinner, my uncle called me up to his study. We each took a chair on opposite sides of the table. It struck me that he was in a particularly good humor.
0: Harry, you have rendered me a service never to be forgotten. Without you, this wonderful discovery would never have been made. It is my duty, therefore, to insist on you sharing the glory.
2: Glory, Uncle?
0: True glory. But I must warn you, you must keep the whole affair a profound secret. There is no more envious a race of men than scientific discoverers. At all events, we shall be first in the hills.
2: I doubt if you'll have many competitors.
0: A true scientist would jump at the chance. If this document were once made public, we should find a perfect stream of pilgrims on the tracks of Arne Saknussemm.
2: But isn't this parchment likely to be a hoax?
0: No, no, Harry. The book in which we found it is sufficient proof itself of its authenticity.
2: Well, I'll admit Saknussemm may have written the lines, but he was probably just trying to mystify people. And what's all this about Yokel and Snivels and Skartaris?
0: I've never heard of them. That's the very point I'm coming to. Not long ago, I received a map from my friend Augustus Petermann of Leipzig. Put down the third atlas from the second shelf. Series Z, plate 4.
2: Oh, very well.
3: Series Z, plate 4.
2: Is this the one you mean?
0: Yes. Now, it is one of the finest maps of Iceland. It will settle all your doubts, difficulties, and objections. The whole island, you see, is composed of volcanoes. And note carefully, they all bear the name of Jokul. It's an Icelandic word. It means a glacier. Most of the high mountains, volcanoes erupt from ice-bound caverns.
2: But what does the word Snæfells mean?
0: Follow my finger to the western coast. And there you see Reykjavik, the capital. Follow the direction of one of its innumerable fjords. And what do you see below the 56th degree of latitude?
2: A peninsula. Like a thigh bone in shape.
0: And in the center of it,
2: a mountain.
0: That is Snæfells. Snæfells, a mountain 5,000 feet high. One of the most remarkable in the whole island. And destined to become the most celebrated in the world. For through its crater, we shall reach the center of the earth.
2: Impossible!
0: Why impossible?
2: Because the crater is choked with lava and burning rocks.
0: And if it be extinct?
2: Yeah, that would certainly make a difference, I grant you.
0: It certainly would. There are about 300 volcanoes on the whole surface of the globe. But the greater number are extinct. Of these, Snæfells is only one. It has not erupted since the year 1219.
2: Oh, very well, Uncle, but why all this mystery about Skartaris and the calends of July?
0: Why, this shows how particular Saknussemm is in his directions. The Snæfells mountain has many craters. He is careful to indicate the exact crater which is the high road to the center of the earth. He tells us that about the end of the month of June, the shadow of nearby Mount Skartaris falls upon this one crater. There's no doubt about the matter.
2: Let's suppose that Saknussemm is right. He found the entrance to the bowels of the earth. But it's madness to suppose that he or anyone else ever followed up this discovery.
0: Why so?
2: It's well known that heat increases 1 degree for every 70 feet you descend into the earth. This gives you a fine idea of the heat at the center. It's so hot that all matter must be in a state of incandescence.
0: I care nothing for such theories.
2: So hot that rocks must be molten. What would become of us?
0: Do not be alarmed at the heat, my boy.
2: My dear uncle.
0: Neither you nor anybody else knows anything about the real state of the Earth's interior. The only way to learn is, like Arne Saknussemm, to go and see.
2: Oh, very well, we go and see. Though how we shall see in the pitch darkness is another mystery.
0: Oh, fear nothing. We shall overcome this and many more difficulties. And remember, not one word to a living soul. Our success depends on secrecy and dispatch. We shall leave for Copenhagen, the first stage of our journey, at daybreak, the day after tomorrow. Courage, Harry! All will be well!

0: We left Hamburg precisely as my uncle had planned. And reaching Copenhagen on the day following, we discovered that a little Danish schooner, the Valkyrie, was to sail on the 2nd of June for Reykjavik. The captain was on board and seemed surprised at the energy and cordiality with which the professor shook his hand. To him, a voyage to Iceland was commonplace. My uncle, on the other hand, considered it an event of sublime importance. The honest sailor took advantage of the professor's enthusiasm to double our fares. I bore the voyage well, but my uncle, to his great annoyance, was dreadfully seasick. This troubled him all the more, since it prevented him from questioning the captain on the subject of Snæfell. He spent most of the time lying on his bunk, groaning and dwelling hopefully on the end of the voyage. I felt no pity for him. At the end of a fortnight, we again sighted land, Reykjavik. My uncle dragged himself from his cabin, haggard and pale, but full of enthusiasm, his eyes shining with pleasure and satisfaction. He led me to the quarterdeck, gripped my arm, and pointed over the northern part of the bay to a high twin-peaked mountain, a double cone covered with snow.
1: Behold. Behold, Mount Snæfell.
0: M. Friedrichsen, professor of natural sciences at the College of Reykjavik, to whom my uncle carried letters of introduction, made us welcome. And out of the three rooms which comprised his house, two were placed at our disposal. After dinner on the day of our arrival, the two professors fell into an earnest conversation.
1: Well, Herr Friedrichsen, I wonder if among the valuable books in your library you have any works of the learned Arne Saknussemm?
2: Saknussemm? Ah, sir, you speak of one of the most distinguished scholars of the 16th century. Alchemist, naturalist, and traveler.
1: Exactly. Have you any of his...
2: One of the most distinguished men, connected with Icelandic science and literature.
1: Yes, you say, sir. Have you any...
2: A man illustrious above all.
1: True. But his works,
2: We have none.
1: None in Iceland?
2: None in Iceland or anywhere else.
1: Oh, but why not?
2: Because Arne Saknussemm was prosecuted for heresy. And in 1573, his books were publicly burnt in Copenhagen by the common hangman.
1: Splendid.
2: I beg your pardon?
1: Now I understand why Arne Saknussemm was forced to hide his magnificent discoveries. Why he was compelled to conceal his great secret with a baffling cryptograph.
2: A secret? What secret do you mean?
1: No secret, none at all. I was carried away by my enthusiasm. Tell me, Herr Friedrichsen, what is that mountain on the horizon?
2: It is Snæfell, sir. One of the most curious volcanoes in existence, and yet rarely visited.
1: So, then I have a mind to begin my studies here with an inspection of Mount Snæfell. What did you call it?
2: Snæfell, my dear sir. But how do you propose to get there?
1: By boat across the bay.
2: It cannot be done. There is not a boat available in all Reykjavik. You must go overland along the coast.
1: So, then I must have a guide.
2: Oh, of course. I know the very man for you. A shrewd and worthy fellow who will please you.
1: Can I see him today?
2: No, he cannot be here before tomorrow. I will send for him. Leave it to me, my dear Professor von Harvey.
0: That night I slept soundly. When I awoke in the morning, I heard my uncle speaking in the next room, and I dressed hastily and joined him. He was talking earnestly with a man of Herculean build and quick, intelligent eyes. A man whose bearing revealed a calm and phlegmatic temperament. My uncle beamed at me.
1: Hey, my dear boy, this is Hans Bjelke. He used to be our guide.
0: How do you do?
1: Thank you. Well, Hans is a mighty hunter, Harry. A hunter of the Eiderduck. But to revert to our business, Hans, how far is the volcano Snæfell from here?
3: 22 miles.
1: So we can be there in 2 days.
3: No, 8 days, or perhaps 10 days. I speak of Danish miles. 8,000 paces each.
1: Ah, dear me, then we must have horses.
3: Oh, thank you. I will not ride a horse. I like my own feet best. How many horses do you wish?
1: 4 horses. We have baggage, and I and Mr. Harry will need a horse each.
3: 4 horses. I will see to this.
1: Good. Now, as to wages, I will pay you $3 a week.
3: $3? I accept. And, master, you shall pay me every Saturday night. If you fail, then our agreement is finished.
1: Oh, very well. Let me pay you now, 1 week in advance.
3: Oh, thank you, no. You'll pay after my work, not before. After.
1: As you say. Hans, I wish to start in 48 hours from now. Can you be ready?
3: 48 hours from now. It is understood. I go now. I go and prepare.
1: Farewell, farewell.
3: A splendid fellow, eh, Harry? But he little suspects the marvelous part he's about to play in the history of exploration.
0: You mean that he'll come with us all the way?
3: To the center of the earth, my boy.
1: To the center of the

0: For the next 2 days, we were busily occupied in packing our instruments, weapons, tools, and our provisions. Our instruments, briefly, were as follows. One, a thermometer of Eitzel, marked to 150 degrees. Two, a manometer, an instrument worked by compressed air to ascertain atmospheric pressure at sea level. Three, a first-class chronometer by Boissonnas of Geneva. Four, two compasses. Five, a night glass. Six, two Ruhmkorff's coils, worked by electricity, which would supply a first-rate portable light. Seven, a voltaic battery. Our weapons consisted of two rifles and two six-shooter revolvers. Our tools were two pickaxes, two crowbars, a silken ladder, three iron-shod poles, a hatchet, a hammer, a dozen wedges, some pointed pieces of iron, and a great quantity of strong rope. The hamper of provisions contained enough concentrated meat and biscuit to last us 6 months. The only drink provided by my uncle was the Holland gin called Scheidam. Of water, not a drop. However, we carried gourds, and my uncle counted on finding water and filling them at the outset of our journey. Finally, we also carried a medical chest, boxes of tinder and tobacco, and a large belt crammed with notes and gold. I shall not dwell on our adventures and misadventures on the journey to Snæfells. When we arrived at the village beneath the mountain, Hans hired three Icelanders to replace the horses. It was understood that these men would leave us at the bottom of the crater. When my uncle told Hans that he intended to explore the volcano to the last possible limits, Hans shrugged his shoulders and said,
1: "It is all right. Where you explore, I come. To me, it is all the same."
0: And so at last we started to climb the mountain. Snæfells, 5,000 feet high, is the termination of a volcanic mountain range, and Hans led the way up its slopes as calmly as if he had been walking over Salisbury Plain. About 7 in the evening, we reached a kind of spur, and I felt I could go no further. This was the region of eternal snows. The cold was searching and intense. The wind blew with great violence. Despite his impatience, my uncle decided to call a halt.
2: "Stop! Hans, we shall stop here.
3: We cannot stop. We must climb higher.
2: What? Why must we climb?
3: To save our lives. Look below. It is the Mistur. Come, Master, come."
4: "Mistur? What's he talking about?"
5: "There, Harry. There is the Mistur."
0: I looked on the plain below. A vast, prodigious volume of pulverized pumice, sand, and dust was rising to the heavens in the form of a mighty waterspout, and the wind was driving it directly towards the side of Snæfells where we were perched.
5: "That's the Mistur, Harry. If it breaks over us, it will destroy us. Nothing gets more certain."
3: "Make haste! Make haste, Master!
5: We are coming! Forward, Harry! Forward!"

0: That was part one of A Journey to the Center of the Earth, adapted by Howard Jones from the novel by Jules Verne. The cast was as follows. Harry Lawson was played by Bernard Horsfall, Professor von Hartwig by Jeffrey Banks, Professor Friedrichson by Georg Scheldrup, and Hans Bjelke by John Daglish. It was produced in the north of England by Trevor Hill.
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2: Buck Rogers in the 25th century.
3: And the shower of silver dollars from Popsicle Pete's money box.
4: Thrilling adventures of Buck Rogers have taken us far away from the amazing super scientific world of the 25th century, far out into the great void of outer space. But Buck, Wilma, and Dr. Huey, you remember, are hot on the trail of the arch criminals, Killer Kane and Ardela, flying at top speed in their rocket planes toward the far-off planet Pluto. But the ship being used by the two criminals is identical with that of our friends, and that means that... But wait, let's pick up our story in the control cabin of Buck's spacecraft. Here we go... 500 years into the future.
5: Wilma, can you still see Kane's ship on the viewplate of the teleradioscope?
6: No, Buck. He said there's too much cosmic dust in the way or they've gained on us.
7: We're still automatically following them, though, Buck.
5: Yes, Doctor?
7: The gas analyzer's picking up a clear trail of rocket gas.
5: Good. But now, look here on this sky chart.
7: Yes, Buck?
5: This proves what I've suspected.
6: Oh, you've charted our course on it.
5: Yes, sir. Wilma, the two criminals are headed for one of the black planets.
6: Oh.
5: Or I should say planetoids that lie out near the orbit of Pluto.
6: Good night.
5: Yes, sir. Not so good.
7: But you and Wilma were out there among those black planetoids once before.
5: Yes, sir.
7: And according to your reports about them, they're composed of a substance that absorbs light to such a degree that it reflects none.
6: In other words, Doctor, they're practically invisible. Unless you get them between the sun and yourself, you can't see them at all.
5: Even then, they just look like a dark blur against the glare of the sunlight.
7: And I take it that there's grave danger of running into one of them before you can even see it.
6: Not only that, but if you get close to one of them, its terrific pull of gravity is likely to make you crash on it.
7: I see.
5: But the real danger is not in the planetoids themselves.
7: No?
5: No, sir. Didn't you see the pictures I had taken with a telemagnetic recorder camera?
7: Of the gigantic bird.
6: Yes, Doctor. Space bird flying all around out there.
7: That's right. Well, we have the protection of our long-range disintegrator.
5: Oh, just the same. If a couple of dozen of them hove into sight, we'd have a pretty hot time on our hands. Doctor, some of those birds must have a wingspan of 300 or 400 feet.
7: Oh, what?
6: That's right, sir. The only reason we took pictures of them was because we knew it was the only way you'd believe us.
5: Their power of flying around in space is what I can't understand. You know, without air to flap their wings against.
7: Wasn't there anything to indicate how they propel themselves?
6: Only little streams of fire coming from the tips and edges of their wings.
5: Oh. How can they breathe in the vacuum of outer space?
7: We're flying around in space and managing to breathe without any difficulty, aren't we?
5: Sure, but we're inside the hull of a rocket plane with a mechanical system to supply air for us.
7: Isn't it just as logical to conclude that in the case of the gigantic bird, all Mother Nature has made the same sort of provision that we've had to make scientifically and mechanically?
5: Well, maybe so.
6: Wait, look.
5: Huh?
6: I can see Kane's ship on the teleradioscope again, and we're gaining on it.
5: No kidding.
7: Oh, yes. I believe you're right, Wilma.
6: I'm sure of it. But I don't see why, the two ships being exactly the same.
7: It's because Buck polished the stern of the ship by turning on the heat ray.
5: Yes, sir. By making a shiny surface of it, the rays of the sun, millions of miles in back of us, reflect on it and actually help to push us along.
6: It doesn't seem possible.
7: Well, it wouldn't be possible except in this vacuum out here. But we're certainly gaining on Kane.
5: Okay. Well, if it's humanly possible, we've got to prevent those two from reaching one of the black planetoids. Not only because they could hide from us so easily... but because of the danger in navigation.
6: That's all right if we can catch up with him.
5: I'm not sure that we'll be able to. So listen.
6: You're going to radio to Kane?
5: Yeah. Calling Killer Kane. Buck Rogers calling Killer Kane.
6: What are you going to say to him?
8: Well, Rogers, how's my old friend?
5: Never mind that, Kane. We have more important things to talk about.
8: I can't imagine anything important that I'd have to talk about with you.
5: Kane, ever since you took off from Enceladus, we've been on your trail. What's more, we have a rocket plane that's just a little bit faster than yours.
8: You think so?
5: I'm sure of it. That means that in a very short time now, we'll overtake you. In other words, if you stop and think about it, the only sensible thing for you to do is to head back for Earth.
8: Oh, I see. That ship of yours is running low on fuel, and you're getting worried about whether you'll be able to keep up with us much longer.
5: Not a bit of it. The whole thing is simply that we're bound to get you sooner or later. And you may as well save yourself as much trouble as possible.
8: Listen, Rogers. The ship you're in is identical in every respect with this one. Same size, same streamlining, same rocket projectors, same everything. You'll never catch up with us, and you know it.
5: That's so? Well, suppose you look back and see how much we've gained on you just in the short time we've been talking by radio.
8: Oh. Rogers, I want to tell you something.
5: Well?
8: If by any chance you should catch up with us, you'll never take us alive.
5: Heroics, Kane. Forget them and think it over.
8: Why, you?
7: Well? No. No, Buck, he'll fight to the end. I only hope that he doesn't realize what's given our ship the greater speed and do it himself.
5: No, I don't think so. Look.
6: Huh?
5: Something black is streaming out the stern of his ship.
6: Yes, I see.
7: Yes. I wonder what it could be.
6: I suppose the continuous maximum flow of power from his rocket tubes is jamming.
5: It isn't coming out of the tubes, Wilma.
7: Focus the teleradioscope closely to bring out its tail.
5: Right. There you are.
7: Buck, that's ultronium, the heavy material these ships carry for balance.
6: Why is he unloading it that way? Lightening his ship won't give him any more speed, will it?
5: Not a bit. You're in space. It has no weight anyway.
6: Then what's the idea?
5: I don't... Wait.
6: Huh?
5: I think I know what he's trying to do.
7: What, Buck?
5: You see, that stream of ultronium dust is traveling directly backward along the hull.
7: Yes.
6: Sure, his forward motion makes it travel back that
5: well,
6: way.
5: Well, what it does is provide an element for his rocket blast to push against.
7: You're right, Buck. And he's picking up a little additional speed.
6: Not very much, though. And there goes the last of the ultronium.
7: Oh, I hope it hasn't given him enough speed to keep ahead of it.
5: Oh, sir. It takes a lot more than that to keep us from catching him.
6: Before he can reach one of the black planetoids?
5: Well,
7: Buck, I'll undercoil energy projector.
5: Yes, sir?
7: Turn it back. And it will push against the rocket exhaust.
5: Sure, that'll give us more speed.
6: Why didn't we think of that before?
7: Turn it on, Buck.
5: Right, sir. There. Just let Killer Kane try to stay away from us.

0: way, Doctor. Adding the power of our force ray to the rocket certainly did the trick.
1: There, we're pulling up on Kane and Ardela now, all right.
2: Yes, I can see it through this bowl with this hollow glass window.
1: But say, Buck.
0: Yeah?
1: Doesn't it seem to be getting awfully hot in here?
0: Yeah.
1: Couldn't be anything wrong with the air conditioning unit, could there?
0: No, according to these dials, everything's okay.
2: It's getting hot, though.
1: Maybe there's a leak in the insulation around one of the rocket tubes. I'm going to take off my flying jacket.
0: What could be doing it, Doctor?
2: Only for the insulation around a rocket tube, it would show up that... Wait. Look.
0: What, sir?
2: Look ahead at Kane's ship.
0: Yeah?
2: He's using a thermic radiation projector on it.
1: But we have a hull of solid imperium around it.
2: It still won't prevent heat from slowly seeping in by simple radiation.
1: And the closer we get to Kane, the more we'll feel that heat ray.
0: Yes.
1: Just look at this thermometer.
0: What's it say?
1: 38 degrees centigrade. It's about 100 degrees Fahrenheit.
2: Run the ventilating system at maximum, Buck.
0: It's maximum now, Doctor. How's that automatically?
1: 41 degrees centigrade. Terrible.
0: Hey, you're telling me.
2: Phew, it's getting worse. Worse. There's nothing we can do about it.
0: All the metal in here is radiating heat. These controls are almost too hot to touch.
1: Maybe we better change our course.
0: After all we've been through to catch up with them? Oh, no, sir.
1: Buck, heat is awful. I don't think I can stand it much longer.
2: A few more minutes, we'll be able to hook onto Kane's ship with the magnetic grapples.
1: We'll be burned alive before we can reach it. Look.
0: No, sir, Wilma. We've got to keep on. We've got to, that's all.
3: Well, I admire Buck's spirit, but it looks to me as though the odds are pretty much against them. I will be back with you in a minute, so sit tight and hear a few words from your favorite announcer.

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0: Flight 23, rocket ship Luna, arriving from Moon at rocket cradle 4, is section.
1: Mommy, is that it? Is that the one with Daddy on it?
2: Billy, I told you before, Daddy's spaceship arrived here several hours ago. The spaceship from Mars has been here since 11 o'clock.
1: Then where is he? Why don't I see my daddy?
2: Because, darling, all the soldiers have to go through quarantine and army regulations and all sorts of things.
1: Why, my daddy's a space soldier. I'll bet he had all sorts of adventures. I'll bet he had...
0: Attention, please.
2: Quiet, Billy. Listen.
0: All relatives of military personnel of rocket ship Millicent, Flight 82 from Mars, holding blue cards, report to Gate 5.
2: Oh, Billy, that's us. The soldiers are going to come out in a few minutes. Come on, darling, come on.
1: Will he know me, Mama? Will Dad know me? Will I know him?
2: Watch where you're walking, Billy. Of course he'll know you, dear. He'll see me first, and then he'll see you.
1: All I ever saw was his picture.
2: Stand by that rope, Billy. We can see Gate 5 from here.
1: Boy, he'll tell me all about the war on Mars.
2: Oh, Billy, it's so good to have him back. 5 years. 5 long years.
1: Can I see the spaceship later, huh, Mom? Later, maybe?
0: Relatives of military personnel of spaceship Millicent, please do not cross the white line.
2: They're starting to come out now.
1: That man there in the white uniform, he's an atomic gunner. My picture book tells all about them.
2: 11 weeks on a spaceship getting to Mars. 11 weeks coming back to Earth. And more than 4 years fighting on Mars. 5 years. Billy, stand back. Don't cross the white line.
0: Flight 7, rocket ship freighter from Earth to Moon, will blast off in 8 minutes. From Rocket Cradle 9, west section, clear area.
1: Over there, look, Mommy, a band. They're going to play music.
2: They're welcoming the soldiers home, Billy. The first soldiers home from the war on Mars.
1: More soldiers are coming out, Mommy.
2: Oh, Billy, I'm so excited.
1: Do you see them yet? Hey, Mom, that's a rocketeer with the green uniform. Oh, boy, he shoots rocket guns.
2: I don't see him. I don't see him yet. So many men, so many.
1: Can I have a drink of water, Mama? I'm thirsty.
2: I don't see him yet. I still don't see him.
1: I want a drink.
2: Billy, not now. Oh, look, I think that's Daddy. No. No, it's not. Oh, Michael, where are you?
1: I'm going to show my daddy my toy gun. We'll play space soldier together. We'll have fun,
2: Billy. Billy, I see him. I see your daddy.
1: Where? Which one is he?
2: Wave to him, Billy. He's looking around to see if we're here. In the yellow uniform over there. Michael! Michael, darling, here we are, Michael.
1: He sees us, Mommy. He's running to us. He's pushing the other people away.
2: Oh, he looks so wonderful. Tired. Michael! Michael!
1: Mommy, why are you crying?
2: Because he's come home, dear. Michael, come home.
1: Hey, Dad, here we are. You! Hey, Daddy!
2: Here he comes. Oh, Michael.
3: Mary. Mary, darling. Darling.
2: Oh, so long since I've held you. But, Michael, you've got to meet your son.
3: Hello, son.
2: Hello. Is that all you've got to say to your daddy?
3: Oh, he doesn't have to say anything. Just let me look at him.
2: Oh, you've got forever to do that now, darling. Because you're home. Our soldier.

0: 3 o'clock in the afternoon, Mom. Why is Daddy asleep?
1: He was tired, Billy. He wanted to rest.
0: He didn't talk much when we came home, did he?
1: No, but he will. You and he will have a lot to talk about.
0: Hey, I think I heard him getting up.
1: Well, we'll open the door carefully and peek in. Now be quiet in case he's still asleep.
2: It's all right. I'm awake.
1: Oh, well, you slept 2 hours.
2: Oh, I haven't been asleep. I'm just lying here.
1: Is something wrong, Michael? Do you feel all right?
2: Oh, sure, sure. Just can't get used to being home.
1: I'll make a snack for you. Billy, now you can talk to your father.
2: Come here, son. Sit on the bed.
0: Okay, Dad.
3: I'll call you when everything's ready.
2: What do you want to tell me, Billy?
0: I don't know.
2: But your mother said...
0: Well, do you like me?
2: Well, of course I like you.
0: Will you play with me?
2: Well, I'm a little tired, son, but I guess it can be arranged. What do you want to play?
0: Soldiers, space soldiers. You're a soldier and
2: play something else.
0: You don't like me.
2: Just play something else, that's all.
0: But all the kids think it's swell my dad's a space soldier. Nobody else in my gang has a dad who's gone to Mars. I told him when my dad came home, he'd show me how to play real soldier and we'd have
2: fun. Stop talking about it.
0: Yes, sir.
2: And don't say yes, sir, to me. I don't ever want to hear you say that. Well, stop crying. Men aren't supposed to cry. Space soldier. For 200 years, the world hasn't had a war. For 200 years, the human race finally got peace. Federated world in the years after 2000. Science flourishes, civilization grows. Then we learn how to travel in outer space. First the moon for scientific observations. Then we go on to other planets. Mars. The one planet we know is capable of sustaining human life. And all the 200 years of peace gets rotted away. Because the Earth wants to explore Mars and the Martians object. New worlds to conquer with the Columbuses of 2,000 plus. And the interplanetary war begins. We have to fight for every canal, every inch on Mars. Well, I don't want any son of mine thinking it's so great. I hate it. Hate it.
0: I was going to play space soldier with...
2: Space soldier? What do they do? Fill you full of the romance of Mars, the mysteries of the unknown? How can you or anybody on this particular world know what it's like in that unhuman place called Mars? Play, space soldier, play. I remember the patrol. Patrol into the red grass. Blades sharp as swords and covered with that sickening ooze of the Martian vegetation. We went on patrol, 14 of us. I was the patrol leader. All right, let's stop a minute.
4: Oh!
2: You see anything?
4: Just the red grass. Wait, about a mile and a half over there, a sand belt.
2: Give me your glasses. Yeah, that's right.
5: Wherever the grass meets the sand belt, we got to be careful. Those sand spiders, more dangerous than a cobra. One bite and you're dead in half a minute.
2: Men are all wearing shin boots.
4: We'd better put on our masks and gloves, too. Sometimes a spider crawls up the clothing.
2: Okay. 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
5: Protective gear?
4: Oh, no. It's too quiet. I've always got the feeling the Martians are around when it's this quiet.
6: Yeah, I know what you mean.
2: We'll go on now. Leo, you take 4 men and cover the left. Use electric rifles.
6: Yes, sir.
2: Have Mulroney take 4 men and cover the right. Torpedo pistols.
6: Yes, sir.
2: Ted and I'll take the other men and move straight on. Ted, we'll use atomic shell clips in our guns. We meet opposition and have to blast them. Leo's and Mulroney's groups can cover us as we move around the area we've radiated. Better keep our belt Geiger counters handy.
4: Okay, Captain.
2: Let's move.
4: This slime from the grass sticks to everything.
2: Careful. Careful of this sharp rock.
4: There certainly aren't any Martians on that sand belt, or we'd see them. If they're around here at all, they're between us and the sand belt, hiding in this red grass.
6: Look out! Huh? Step away! Don't step on it!
4: Good Lord, I didn't see it. A tooth flower.
2: Those flowers are hard as ivory. It's a carnivorous plant. If you walk too close to it, it'll bite your leg in half.
4: Mars. The nightmare planet.
2: And we'll keep moving. And keep your eyes peeled for killer vegetation and enemy Martians.

0: Hot.
1: Always gets like a novel about this time of day.
0: Rio's group is moving ahead. Apparently, they found nothing dangerous yet.
2: Hello! Hello!
1: They're waving. Everything's okay.
0: Don't be too sure. Look over there.
1: Sandstorm. Whipping across the sand belt. They come up in seconds, blast by at hundreds of miles an hour.
2: Everybody down! Hit the track!
1: Who's all over us? This grass blade like an Indian faker lying down in a bed of knives.
0: Hug the dirt. Here comes the sandstorm.
2: Seconds.
1: All right. Get up.
0: 7, 8, 9, 10, 11, 12. 2 men missing.
1: Here comes Leo.
3: Captain, 2 men, Davis and Martin.
1: What happened?
3: They're dead, sir. Wind tore Davis' jacket. Sand spider bit him. Wind carried a swarm of them into the grass.
0: What about Martin?
3: Don't know what caused it, but he's dead all right.
1: Come on. Let's take a look.
3: There he is, sir. His skin is natural, not blue the way it turns when a sand spider kills you.
1: Let me see. Good Lord.
0: What's the matter?
1: The Martians.
3: Martians?
1: They got him during the sandstorm. He must be around somewhere. Look at his back where I opened the jacket.
3: Hit by a sonic beam.
1: Right. Super sound wave gadget of theirs. Turns your guts to jelly. The Martians are here, all right. Now warn the men.
0: Lie down.
1: Give me your pocket magnet speaker, quick.
0: Here you are, sir.
1: Right. Leo, crawl on your belly over to the boys. Keep low.
3: Okay.
1: Let me know when you get there. Meanwhile, I'll talk on the magnet speaker.
3: Yes, sir.
1: The Martians will hear me. So here's some lingo they won't understand.
4: Now, get this. We got company for tea. Be trigger happy and remember the Alamo.
1: Is Leo there yet?
0: Can't see him. Wait. He's coming on the new HF talkie. Snap on your earphone. Okay, Leo.
5: No sign of the enemy. We're fanning out. We're covered by the red grass. We pass word, shoot first.
1: Good.
0: That's an electric rifle.
5: Enemy sighted. The Chelly got one. They're east 200 yards.
1: Let's move in. Give them everything.
5: Yes, sir.
1: Come on, Ted.
0: Right with you.
1: You heard her trying to crawl through this grass?
0: Torpedo pistols. Our only group has made contact.
1: Leo. Leo.
5: Yeah?
1: Whoever reaches 100 yards, throw atomic grenades.
5: Right.
0: Martians haven't returned any fire yet.
1: Yeah, they're probably waiting till we get closer. And they'll fan the area with that sonic beam of theirs.
5: Shedlow's at 100 yards. He's throwing the cookies any second. Plug your ears.
1: Check.
0: That should have cleaned them out.
1: Well, we've got to be careful. We can't go in to see. We don't have any anti-radiation gear.
0: No sound from the Martians. Nothing.
1: Leo. Leo, any report from you?
5: I think we got him. Absolutely no sign of life.
1: Move south a few hundred yards, then east. Probe their positions.
5: Right.
0: Captain, I'm pretty sure it's all clear.
1: Yeah, you're probably right. I just feel conservative right now.
0: I'll be glad when they verify the Martians are cleaned out. This heat, this stinking grass. What a planet.
1: Well, at least the moon is dead. Why weren't we satisfied when we got to the moon? No, we had to go on to this forsaken... Listen.
0: The sonic beam. The Martians are attacking.
1: They must have had a group to the south.
0: No!
1: They got someone.
0: They're shattering them down. Look over there.
1: Take it. We can't help them. Just hug the dirt.
0: Look at all those men.
1: Don't you think I know that? What are 2 of us against a Martian patrol?
0: Try to reach Leo.
1: Leo. Leo. Come in, Leo. No response.
0: I gotta get over there.
1: You're staying here. We've got to stay here and try to get out later.
0: But

0: Well, here's your snack, darling. I hope you like... Where's Billy? I thought he was in here with you.
1: He went up.
0: To play?
1: I don't know.
0: Oh, he has been so looking forward to having his daddy back. All the kids in the neighborhood are waiting to meet you. He's been boasting about you for months, ever since we got word that you were coming home.
1: Yeah, I know.
0: Michael, is something wrong? Did you and Billy have a quarrel?
1: He's a stranger to me, Mary.
0: A stranger? You're wrong, son.
1: He was just a baby when I left. I can't get used to him.
0: Oh, but you will. You can't help loving him.
1: I can't get to know him until he stops this terrible business of reminding me all the time. Reminding me of what I want to forget.
0: But he's proud of you, of what you've done, of what
1: you... Well, I told him what it was really like up there. He ran out of here crying.
0: Michael!
1: Well, what do you want me to do? Throw out my chest and brag about being a hero? Pretend that a planet called Mars, that Satan himself, with the aid of a few million devils, must have created, pretend that Mars is heaven? That fighting a war so far away it takes months to get there is fun for the kiddies? I'm sorry, Mary. Just leave me alone.
0: Michael, this isn't like you.
1: How do you know what I'm like after all these years? I hardly know myself at this moment. 5 years away from people. Away even from the one world in the universe that contains human beings.
0: But there were other men with you all the time. Hundreds, thousands of them. What do you mean you were alone?
1: You don't understand.
0: Michael, darling, I'm worried about you.
1: A spaceship. Half a mile long. 11 weeks in flight. Confined quarters. The same blank faces of men torn from their planet. Catapulted into infinity. A fleck of controlled cosmic dust. Being alone. And on Mars, the base dug underground, living in plastic shells for barracks, never being able to move except on patrols. All of us men in a nightmare. And being alone, in our souls alone. Give me some coffee.
0: All right, Michael. Here you are.
1: Thanks.
0: Michael, you're home now. And you're not alone anymore.
1: Good coffee.
0: Tomorrow afternoon and evening, that is.
1: Yes?
0: I'm giving a party for you. At first I was going to have it a surprise for you, but I think you should know.
1: I don't want a party.
0: We've our families here, and all your old friends. They want to see you, Michael. Everyone's so happy you're home.
1: Call it off.
0: But, Michael...
1: I don't want to see them. Can't you understand? I don't want to see them. Their smug hellos, their glad you're back chatter, their what's it like in another world and how's Mars, old man, questions. They wouldn't understand the answers if I could somehow force myself to talk about it.
0: But it won't be like that. They love you. They're happy that
1: you're
0: back.
1: For the last time, no.
0: Darling, you can't go on like this. Fighting the Martians in your memories and fighting the human beings who love you. For your sake, Michael, I am not going to call off the party. Everyone is coming just as I planned. And you've got to meet them and see for yourself. You've got to understand for yourself that you are home again on Earth. And that you have a life to live once more.
1: Do you mean that, Mary?
0: I do, Michael, darling. I do. Because I love you.
1: Well, I'm really a stranger in this house. Not really the head of it. Still alone. A barracks filled with chintz curtains.
2: Nirvana!
1: Coffee. All right, Mary. Have your party. Without the guest of honor.

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1: Walk?
0: I'll walk forever.
1: Sun shining. Beautiful and peaceful. Trees. Tall trees. Green and yellow leaves. No red grass. No red grass anywhere. The birds. What wonderful sounds they make. 5 years. Never saw, never heard a bird. The only creatures that ever made a sound up there were the Martian Contralis. Fat, greasy lizards that screamed like tortured souls. Look at those flowers. Blue, green, burnt orange, clean white. Sweet, glorious smell. Peaceful. So peaceful in which to be alone. The grass was short, soft carpet-like blades. A carpet of green, cool and gentle. I'll just sit on the grass. Lie on the grass and rest. Rest and think. Think. I remember when Ted and I got back to command post. The Martian sky was dark. Clouds up there never looked like these clouds. We hadn't spoken to each other for a long while. How we got away alive from the ambush, I'll never know. And now we were coming to the base and the commander.
2: And that's the full report, Captain?
3: Yes, Commander.
4: That's right, sir.
2: A fourth successful ambush by the Martians in as many days. Going to have to do something drastic to stop it. Air observation doesn't help. Endless miles of grass and sand. The Martians are small. Hide in the stuff. Take on its coloring like chameleons.
3: If it weren't for their sonic beam, those killing sound waves, they could probably handle them.
2: I know.
4: Can't the Earth Science Council work out a defense, sir?
2: Yes, they're trying to. But even if they do, till we get it up here, we'll all be decimated. I'm thinking of an old weapon. Poison gas.
3: That's an outlawed weapon, isn't it, Commander?
2: Outlawed on Earth, yes. But we're not fighting on Earth, Captain. Sometimes I wish they'd never invented spaceships. Well, let's not worry about it now. You may need some rest. Report to the hospital barracks. Take 5 days there.
3: Yes, sir.
2: Oh, one more thing. Lieutenant, of the 12 men on the patrol who were lost, one was your brother, am I right?
4: Yes, sir.
2: I'm sorry.
4: Thank you, sir.
2: Now get to the barracks and get some rest. We've got a lot to do in 5 days. That's all, gentlemen.
4: The commander is sorry. Now get to the barracks.
3: Don't take it so hard, Ted.
4: Well, why shouldn't I? It isn't just because Leo was my brother, but because he was someone special. Up here on this rotten apple called Mars, we're all people out of touch with the decent things of our world.
3: Now, look, kid,
4: every man who lives here, lives up here, he's in his own vacuum. Can't believe what's happened to him. Finding himself in a place where things that are unreal to the human mind are everyday realities. But I had something. I had the one thing that made me a human being up here. I had someone who loved me and whom I loved. And now he's dead. And I've got no one. I'm like everyone else up here now. I've got no one.

0: Mary? Mary? Mary?
1: Mommy isn't here.
0: Where is she, Billy?
1: She was crying. She went next door to the neighbors. Why'd you make my mommy cry? You're not nice. I don't like you.
0: I'm sorry, son. I guess I haven't been very nice at that. Come here, Billy. Son, I brought back a lot of bitterness from the other side of the universe. But a little while ago, I thought back to what another man told me on Mars. And I realized something that I didn't understand at the time. I'll be all right from now on, Billy. You and I are going to be real friends, real pals.
1: Can we play soldier?
0: How would you like to play baseball or build model jet planes together? Or go on a hike in the woods?
1: Gee, that'd be swell. I'd like that.
0: You didn't care what you did with your dad, just so you did something with him, huh?
1: Mm-hmm.
0: And all you could think of was soldier, because that's what I did. Just proves how right Ted was. To be together and to love someone. That's what makes us human beings.
2: Michael!
0: Hello, Mary.
1: Teddy and I are going to play baseball and have a hike and everything. Oh, Michael. Michael.
0: It's all right now, darling. It's all right. Your soldiers come home.
3: Next week, another exciting and unusual story from the world of tomorrow, from the years beyond 2000 AD. Be sure to listen. 2000 Plus is produced by Dreyer and Winnelson Productions, Incorporated. In today's cast, Bill Griffiths portrayed Mike, Joan Shea was Mary, Alan Shea was Billy, Charles Smith was Ted, and Lon Clark was the commander. The orchestra was conducted by Emerson Buckley, music composed by Elliot Jacoby, sound Walt Shaver and Adrian Penner, engineer Bob Albright. This is Ken Marvin speaking.

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1: What has a hazelnut in every bite?
2: Sorry!
1: And thick milk chocolate for your delight?
2: Sorry!
1: Nougat and caramel golden light?
2: Sorry!
1: And don't forget the hazelnut in every bite! And again! 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
2: Sorry!
1: Thick milk chocolate for your delight?
2: Sorry!
1: Nougat and caramel golden light? And don't forget the hazelnut in every bite!
2: Sorry!
1: A hazelnut in every bite!
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10: This week on The Spaceship.
11: So I'm the useless one, am I? 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
12: Karen.
13: Sir, I am head of security. I'm not a holiday rep. I do not do wet t-shirt competitions.
10: In the year 2104, a Federation research cruiser was launched into space. 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What you're about to hear took place live a while ago, 70,000 light-years from home.
12: I couldn't help it.
11: Oh, I know, don't worry.
10: Wednesday, 3 a.m.
12: It's a hell of a lot of pressure.
11: Well, practice makes perfect.
10: After 7.5 years confined in space and 6.5 years of flirting, Stuart Jackson and Karen Trex have at last consummated their relationship.
11: Well, it's been such a long wait. It's understandable, you know.
12: Yeah, what with the build-up?
11: The expectation. It's bound to be slightly...
12: It's bound to be a bit of an anti-climax.
11: Yeah.
12: Yeah.
11: Any sort of climax would be...
12: What?
11: It was lovely, Stuart, but, you know, as I say, practice makes perfect and, well, after all, it is your first time.
12: It's not my first time.
11: It is, Stuart. With a human. You've never done it with a human.
12: I suppose it is a bit different.
11: Yes, well, you'll learn.
12: Mm.
11: We'll both learn. Together. This is just the beginning.
10: Stuart, no. Episode 3. Rude. An emergency code red alert demands immediate attendance on the bridge, day or night, clothed and ready for action. It indicates a ship in serious danger. And this time, the threat is real and present. And sitting in his captain's chair.
14: What is going on?
15: Hello, everyone.
13: Phaser's armed and ready, sir.
15: Sorry. I think I might have pressed the wrong button. Oh, yes, I did. No wonder I couldn't get it to work.
16: Get what to work, sir?
15: The recline.
16: That's this button, sir.
15: Oh, yes. False alarm.
11: Oh.
15: I have to say, the buttons on the armrest are very close together.
16: Code red is the only bright red flashing one.
15: Is it? Well, everyone, as you were.
16: What, in bed, sir?
15: I'm sorry, I couldn't sleep. You know how it is. 7 years in space and you start to ask yourself, where are we going? Why are we going there? Am I a good captain?
13: Oh, you're right to worry, sir. Would you like me to take over?
15: No, thank you, Patterson. Worry is part of the job.
16: Could I interest you in this button, sir? It's a sort of vibro chair massage feature. Might reduce your stress levels.
15: Oh, yes. Oh, that is good. Damn it, why didn't I know about this before? The previous 6 years might have been a whole different kettle of fish. I might have been a highly decorated captain. I might have... Jackson, where are your trousers?
17: He was in Karen's room, sir.
16: Yeah. There was an emergency with her.
18: Sink?
16: A tap.
18: There was a drip.
17: A drip?
18: A drip.
16: Mm.
18: Keeping me awake all night.
17: Oh, that's an unkind way to describe him.
15: So you were doing maintenance in Karen's room and you had to take off your trousers?
16: To tie around the tap, sir.
18: Yes.
15: Tricks of the trade. You mechanics. Quick thinking, Jackson. Right, back to bed, everyone. Big day tomorrow, so I want you on top form. See you in 15 minutes for the early morning briefing.
16: Great.
19: Thank you so much for coming.
10: 3:25 a.m.
15: Okay, gather round, people. As you know, it's new Federation policy to offer residential breaks to space tourists. Now, these are a couple of competition winners from the Daily Nebula. Their names are Spam and Doreen Franson. They'll be here at 8.
18: What?
15: They've been stuck in a pod for 3 years, so let's show them a good time.
17: Why is it our job to entertain some tourists?
15: Because Spam and Doreen Franson are related to the very well-respected Eric Bulldog Franson. And because the Federation says so. Now, Karen.
18: Yes, sir.
15: If I can leave you in charge of cleaning, cooking and general hospitality. Patterson, entertainment?
17: Sir, I am second in command. I am head of security. I'm not a holiday rep. I do not do wet T-shirt competitions.
15: You're not busy, are you?
17: Actually, as second in command, it is a full-time job making sure that you are doing your job as first in command. As head of security, I have to be constantly on alert to shoot you if you don't.
15: Right, well, no, that is quite busy.
16: I think it's possible to do all that, Melissa, and do a wet T-shirt competition.
18: Wet?
16: What?
15: Jackson, haven't you got something to do? Something to fix?
16: No, sir.
15: What, everything's working?
16: Yes, sir, the ship's 100% okay.
18: Apart from the tap?
16: Apart from her taps.
15: Right, well, in that case, you can join Karen in hospitality. Come on, people, let's get this ship, ship shape, and make sure our guests have a holiday of a lifetime.
10: 8 a.m. After a 3-year journey, frozen naked in a space pod, space tourists Spam and Doreen Franson arrive on board the Really Invincible 3, where they are taken straight to the lab to be defrosted.
15: Karen, Jackson, I've just noticed in the bump that they get the whole bed and breakfast deal. So when they wake up, rustle them up a full English. I'm sure they'll be famished.
18: Yes, sir.
15: Right. Oh, and if they ask for anything else, bar, snacks, dinner, make sure they pay for it. We are not, I repeat, we are not all-inclusive.
20: Defrost complete.
15: Welcome, Spam and Doreen, to the Really Invincible 3, the third in a line and last remaining of the great invincible spaceships. I trust you had a good journey. My name is Captain Gordon Taylor. Most people just call me Flashdance.
16: No, we don't.
15: This is Karen, who will be your personal guide for the duration of your stay.
18: Hello.
15: This is Patterson, in charge of entertainment.
17: And guns.
15: Sorry, what was that, Spam?
20: Hang on, I forgot to do his face. There we are.
21: We can't believe we've made it, can we, love?
22: No. I bought some net curtains.
21: I never normally win competitions, I entered hundreds.
22: When was this carpet last cleaned?
15: recently. I think you'll start to like it up here.
22: I won't. I preferred the part.
20: Would you like me to refreeze her, sir?
15: What? No. Welcome to the ship, Spam and Doreen. Your wish is our command. Anything we can get you, just ask.
22: Want some carpet cleaner? What's that smell? Hold on. That's better. A bit of Lily of the Valley comes with me everywhere. Now, luxury accommodation, the competition said.
18: I hope it is.
21: Some clothes for us would be good, Captain.
15: Sorry? Oh, yes, you are a bit exposed. Oh, good Lord. Spam, clothes, please, for our guests.
20: That's not what you think it is, sir. I just haven't defrosted it yet.
15: Defrost it quickly.
16: I'm so excited to be up here.
20: Doesn't seem to be going down yet, sir.
16: Oh, I can't believe I'm in space.
0: Nice bacon.
16: Pump it with water to a capacity of 85% to give it that English quality.
0: Lovely.
1: Ah, Spam, I trust you're enjoying your Macclesfield deep space experience. Where's your lovely wife?
0: She's just inspecting the bedroom.
1: For what?
0: Dirt.
1: Really? Well, I think you'll find we run a very tight ship when it comes to hygiene standards.
0: I reread me holiday brochure, Captain, and it says here that each exciting day will be filled with meteor showers, new planets, alien encounters and other new and immensely rewarding experiences. So, what's going to happen today, eh, Captain?
1: Today is Tuesday. Nothing scheduled for today, probably just mill around a bit. Karen here, who's our communication expert and navigator, will make sure we don't crash into anything.
2: Brown sauce, red sauce, mayo. Oh,
0: thank you. What a selection of condiments. When do we get a spice walk?
1: Sorry?
0: A spice walk. It says here we get a spice walk.
1: Where does it say that?
0: See, second prize. 2 weeks half board on the Federation Deep Space Research Cruiser, brackets, inclusive of real life spacewalk.
1: Good Lord. Yes, well, fancy promising that. I mean, I've never been on a spacewalk. We don't do them very often. Unless we have to. We're not very keen on them up here.
0: To float out in space. All my life I've been dreaming of it. I used to go to the swimming baths and pretend I was floating out in space. I wore a blindfold. I kept it in my head.
1: Jackson here is our chief engineer. You can sort Spam and Doreen out with the spacewalk. Fix them up with suits and a safety cable.
20: There is a bit of a problem. The safety cable, it's broken.
1: What?
20: Completely broken. Well, it's a safety cable. It's best if it's not broken at all.
1: Damn it, Jackson. I thought you said the ship was 100%.
20: Well, yeah, it is. Except for that.
1: Well, go and fix it.
0: I was really looking forward to my spacewalk. Do you know Eric Frantzen, Captain? My brother. He's very high up in the Federation.
1: Don't you worry. Well, you'll get your spacewalk. For the moment, though, can I interest you in a walk? Level 2 is very interesting at this time of day.
10: Unfortunately for the winning couple, the crew of the Really Invincible are going through what is known in space terminology as a dull patch. 2 days later, nothing is still happening.
22: Oh, it's hard enough. Look at these footmarks on the floor. Someone's been treading in mud. Is it you?
1: Mud? No, I don't think so. My shoes are in...
22: Everyone, check your face. Come on. From now on, there should be a shoes on policy on the bridge. If you can't take your shoes off, then you can't come in.
23: I bet it's leather boots over there.
22: I beg your pardon. Give me a mop. Come on. I'll have this ship worthy of the brochure.
1: Sorry.
22: That corridor is disgusting. All of your skirting boards need to walk down right. Everyone out. Come on. Just wait for me toilet bowl when I finish.
1: No, excuse me.
22: Oh, shut up. Spam, tell him.
0: I would do for now, Captain. Let her get it all out of her system.
22: I'm not being dictated to by some compulsive nutter.
1: Remember who she's related to, Madison. No, Doreen, let's just relax. Sit in the captain's chair, if you wish. You can adjust it if you want to. Press this button here.
22: Who's been resting their coffee cups on the arm? They've left rings?
1: Probably me. Now, when something momentous occurs, this is where I sit to consider my decision.
22: Then I tell him what to do.
1: That's right. And we push back the boundaries of space exploration together. And that is why we on the Really Invincible 3.2.8.1 are at the forefront of space adventure.
0: Mm. Gosh. That's good, isn't it, love? Love?
10: A week later, the crew are allowed back on the ship's bridge if they take their shoes off. Doreen Frantzen has mopped every corridor of the Really Invincible and has even added her favourite cushion, complete with a Jack Russell design, to the captain's chair.
1: I must say, this cushion is not to my taste. I'm more of a Labrador man myself. Ah, Spam, how are you finding space?
0: Oh, good. Just a bit quiet. Lots of beeps.
1: Oh, the beeps are really interesting, aren't they?
0: They are. But in my brochure, it says we'll get to see aliens.
11: Non-Earth beings.
15: Thank you, Karen. Now, if you see the small print...
0: Look, there's even a picture here of one smiling, holding a cup of coffee.
15: Yes, but in the small print, sightings cannot be guaranteed.
0: It would be fantastic to see one. Doreen would love it, and the spacewalk.
15: Right. Jackson, have you fixed the safety cable?
20: Not quite, sir.
15: Well, for God's sake, fix it. You're the mechanic. Tie your trousers around it or something.
20: Sir, it is not safe for two yet.
15: I'm sorry, Spam, but as your tour manager, I have a duty of care.
23: Tour manager?
15: Shh. Can I interest you in having a look at the rubber non-slip flooring on level 3?
17: Sir, for a minute, I thought you were the captain of a Federation research vessel.
15: I am, but Spam and Doreen are our guests.
17: This is not a hotel.
15: This is not a hotel, but they've come a very long way and they've won a very difficult competition. What was it?
0: Spot the difference.
15: Between what?
0: A Jack Russell and a Labrador.
15: Well, exactly. Patterson, if they go home and report back with a 2-star rating, well, the consequences could be very, very bad.
0: I might just go and write a postcard to my brother. Tell him how much fun we're having.
15: Oh, dear.
17: Sir, who is his brother, anyway?
15: Clive, are you aware of any non-Earth beings in the area?
20: No idea, sir.
15: Well, find some.
17: Who's his brother? What's he got on you?
15: Jackson, Carrick, cook them some dinner. Yes, meanwhile, I want all of us brainstorming ways to improve our holiday.
20: Well, I think Patterson should do the wet T-shirt competition.
15: We need more than that, Jackson. We need nothing less than an alien race. Here, now, doing a wet T-shirt competition.
10: By putting a couple of space tourists before his crew, Captain Gordon Taylor is playing a dangerous game.
11: I'll wash you dry.
20: Okay.
10: Only communications expert Karen Trex seems, for the moment, happy in her lot.
11: It's quite nice, this, isn't it? The two of us.
20: Yeah?
11: Cozy. Ooh, could get used to this. Hey, can you imagine back on Earth? We could get a cottage in the Cotswolds and run a little bed and breakfast.
20: Yeah.
11: We could make our own jam.
20: I don't know about that.
11: No, you're right. We should get it in. Less bother. Do you think anyone suspects?
20: We've only done it once.
11: We'll just have to be really careful for a few years until we get back to Earth. And then we can settle down in our cottage and then we can really go for it.
20: Karen?
11: Do it all the time. Do it some more. Watch telly together. Do it. Watch more telly together. Maybe do it a bit less and more telly. Do you want to come over to my quarters later? I'll do a rhubarb crumble.
20: It's very tempting, Karen. You're lovely. The crumble, I love crumble. But it's all a bit safe.
11: Safe?
20: Yeah. But I want to experiment more, try new things out.
11: Chocolate tart with a raspberry compote? I've never done it before.
20: No, not the dessert. I mean, I'm not sure I'm ready to settle down.
11: I thought you wanted to do it again.
20: I do. But that doesn't mean just with you. I mean, others.
11: Others?
20: Yeah, I'm only young.
11: You're 33.
20: I know. It's like a door's open for me. I want to play the field.
11: Melissa.
20: Well, not just her. There's a whole universe to explore out there. So many potential experiences and partners. I mean, we're adventurers, we're pioneers. It's what we're here for, isn't it? To seek out new life and...
11: And shag it.
20: Well, yeah.
11: Well, if you want to sleep your way around the universe, I suggest you learn how to make big love.
20: Karen.
11: Or am I the useless one just because I don't have multiple buttocks and side effects of hands?
20: Karen.
11: Don't touch me.
10: Karen and Stuart are learning the hard way. Fleet intimacy regulations are there for a reason. Now they must hide their emotions, put their differences aside, and get on with the job. Because there are big things happening on the bridge.
22: You've moved my Jack Russell designer cushion.
15: I know, Doreen, but I think something is about to happen that will be far more exciting than placing cushions.
0: Great. What is it?
15: Spam, you'll be pleased to know, we've managed to track down a bunch of extraterrestrials.
0: Aliens!
11: Non-Earth beings.
15: You can see their ship just ahead.
0: Fantastic!
15: They were in the area. They're desperate to meet you both. And your guide, Clive 55, will now take you through what he knows of the Ra's.
11: It's actually pronounced Ra's.
3: Thank you, Karen. Although large and ugly with unusual habits, these creatures are peace-loving and they have their own complex religious belief system. They all follow the ancient cult of the Raya.
11: No, it's actually pronounced Raz.
3: No, I think you'll find it's Raya.
11: No, it's Raz.
3: No, it's Raya.
11: No, we really must get this right.
3: Yeah, I know.
11: No, it's Raya.
0: Non-Earth beings on visual, sir.
15: Wow.
0: Well, I want to look. That reminds me of some of my in-laws.
23: What was that?
0: Nothing, love.
15: What are they saying?
16: Initializing auto-translate.
4: Please select language.
15: English, please.
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15: Northern Irish, please.
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15: Paisley?
5: It's a great pleasure to meet you.
15: And a great pleasure to meet you. You are looking most impressive today, Your Lordship. Most magisterial.
5: And you are looking most magisterial yourself, Flashdance. Can I say what an honour it is to be talking to you?
15: And an honour to be talking to you.
5: If I may say so, your spirit shines with goodness today.
15: Not as much as yours, Your Lordship. You are emanating today a royal dignity such as I have rarely seen.
5: And you, likewise, fill my heart.
6: How long
5: with
6: does
5: happiness.
6: This go on?
3: Oh, hours sometimes. Small talk is a very important part of their custom.
6: Great.
5: Indeed, would you excuse me a moment?
0: What's he doing now?
3: The Rhys.
6: No, it's
3: Karen, please.
6: Rhys.
3: Shut up. Are a highly devout race. They worship what is known as the great furball at the end of the universe. They believe that all the leftover bits of hair from all over the cosmos collect in a giant, constantly growing furball. And every 15 minutes, they must stop what they are doing and symbolically rid their beings of the furball that it might flow through the spiritual channels to the throat of God there to collect.
6: Oh, sounds disgusting. It's a sea custom.
3: Anyone not caught hacking up every 15 minutes is ritually slaughtered.
15: Okay, I think Spamadori must have had excitement for the day. We'll say our goodbyes.
0: I haven't talked to him yet. I've always wanted to talk to a non-Earth being.
6: You married one.
15: All right, fine. But please start with small talk. Your Lordship, I have told you of our most illustrious visitors. This is the Earth man known as Spam. Follow the protocol, Spam.
21: Hello there. You're, looking good?
5: Likewise, you are looking good. Most elegant.
15: And his wife, Doreen.
8: Hello.
15: Say something sweet.
8: You look like treacle tart.
5: And you likewise look like a treacle tart.
21: I like the shape of your head.
5: And likewise, I must congratulate you on the shape of your head.
6: What the hell is that coming out of it?
5: The herpes.
6: Well, you should vacuum that. It's messy.
8: Doreen.
5: We all wear herpeses. It is the wish of the furball that we wear a herpes. Oh. You wish to vacuum up my herpes?
21: No, my wife is merely saying...
6: That is untidy. It'd be a lovely if you got rid of it. Looks like a clump of carpet covered in dust.
15: Okay, Doreen, I think that's enough. Patterson, could you move right at the... Your Lordship, could I congratulate you on the fine nature of your hairpiece? I'm sure the gods will smile kindly on your furry, furry head.
17: They've cut us off, Captain.
15: Oh.
17: They've just launched a missile, sir.
15: Oh.
17: Coming our way. 30 seconds to impact.
6: Oh, no.
17: Awaiting orders, sir.
15: Right, right. Well,
16: I could raise the shields.
15: Raise the shields, raise the shields.
16: Raising shield.
17: 15 seconds to impact.
16: Oh, the shield seems to have jammed, sir.
15: Damn it, Jackson. First the spacewalk, then this. You said the ship was working 100%.
16: Well, more like 70%, sir. Probably about 30% now, sir.
15: Where the hell did they fire a missile at us? Clive, I thought you said they were peace-loving.
3: Peace-loving, kind and gentle, unless you make fun of their religion, in which case you ignite a spark that's very hard to extinguish. They will not stop until the furball is revenged.
15: Right, right, right. I need some feedback on this.
16: Then get out of here as fast as we can.
15: I like that. Any advance on running away?
17: Too late. There's another ship coming up behind us.
15: Oh,
17: yes, there are ships heading our way from all angles.
3: I'm afraid that missile was a mere warning shot. As is their custom, they will wait till a crowd has gathered, then they'll all lay into us all at once.
15: How long have we got?
3: Well, probably till morning. Well,
15: then all out war?
3: Yes, all out war. Though it will be mercifully brief.
16: Oh. You better press that code red button now, sir.
15: Oh, right, yes.
16: It's the red one, sir.
15: Oh, yeah, sorry.
6: Oh! This is all her fault!
21: Don't speak to my wife like that!
15: Karen, that's uncharacteristically rude of you.
6: She's the rude one! She's insensitive! She's compulsive!
15: They are both our guests.
6: She's called all out war!
15: She's on her holidays!
17: Crying out loud! Right, Captain, you need to speak fast. Why is the most irritating, obsessive nut in the entire universe running our lives?
1: Ignore her, Doreen.
17: No, I am second in command. I demand to know what you are hiding from us. Who is this man's brother?
1: He's just very, very influential.
17: What's he got on you?
7: Yes, who is he, sir?
1: All right, he's chief of the commendation committee.
17: The commendation committee?
1: Yes, that's right. So do it for me, please.
7: This is all so you can get a fleet commendation.
1: I am your captain. I am well overdue some sort of recognition of my service. This might just be the way to... Battle positions, everyone.
10: Captain Taylor has lost the support of his crew. It is a long, lonely night, and sleep does not come easily.
1: Try to relax. Try to keep calm. You're the captain. Take control. Make a decision. Help me, rubber ducky.
10: Meanwhile, the crew hold a secret meeting in the ship's library.
17: Which is why I suggest I take over forthwith. All those in favour say aye.
7: No.
20: We're going to die anyway. What's the point? Also, he can get his fleet commendation.
3: His posthumous fleet commendation.
11: Stuart, can I have a word?
20: Go on.
11: In private.
1: We're chatting here, Karen.
11: I know, but it's important.
1: More important than dying.
9: Captain Taylor, sorry to interrupt your secret meeting. I want to get in urgent contact with the mothership of these non-Earth beings, and I don't know which one it is.
10: Despite his confusion, it seems Captain Gordon Taylor has a plan to avert all-out war.
9: I always think, rather than fight, it's better to negotiate. Talk to each other. That way you get to the nub of the problem. They don't want a war, and nor do we, so all's well.
12: So we've got our spice walk.
9: Absolutely, and here we are. Here you go.
14: All right, Captain.
9: Here, Doreen, have this limited edition chrome handle, really invincible mop.
7: Oh, thank you very much.
9: Going to see it myself and the crew. It's a little keepsake. And Jackson, is the spacewalk ready for our two intrepid explorers?
24: Yeah, I'd say it's 85% ready.
9: Safety cable okay?
24: Okay, yeah.
9: Great. On you go. The ultimate experience awaits.
12: Right. Yeah. What do we wear?
9: Oh, that just goes well. Smart casual.
24: We'll give you space suits.
10: At last, Spam and Doreen Franson are going to get their spacewalk. Their holiday is almost at an end.
1: Are you having a good time, Spam?
25: I'm flouting.
1: How's Doreen?
26: My spy's running.
1: Yes, well, not to worry about that. Things will get a little more exciting for you both round about now.
25: What's that?
11: Oh, that's the mothership.
25: Wow, amazing. It's so big, close up. What's that? Wow. It's like some metal arm with a sort of grip on it. It's getting closer. Ow. It's a bit rough, Captain. Ow. Ow.
26: Oh, it's on my leg. It's going to leave a rough stain. Get up. Get up. Oh, no, no.
24: Safety cable's broken, so we've lost them.
1: Oh, dear. Well, couldn't be helped. I think they'll be happy. Spam got his spacewalk and a very close encounter, as promised in the brochure. And Doreen, well, Doreen can vacuum their ship in person. Plus, the Ra's...
11: It's actually the Ra's, sir.
1: Yes, well, they've had their revenge.
24: I wonder what they'll do to them.
3: Very, very long experiments, probably.
1: I wonder what the Federation will do to me. Still, I am your leader.
17: Only just.
1: And I could never send my crew to their deaths on the whim of an obsessive cleaner and her husband.
24: Thank you.
1: So, to celebrate this bonding moment, I invite you all to my quarters for a cheese fondue.
24: Oh,
1: please bring your own cheese.
11: Stuart, could I have a word?
24: What?
1: Jackson.
24: Yes, sir.
1: You must bear a lot of responsibility for the last week.
24: What?
1: If more things had been working, we wouldn't have got in such a mess, so kindly fix everything.
24: Yes, sir.
11: I really need to talk to Stuart.
1: What is it?
11: Nothing much. I
1: don't distract him, Karen. He has a lot of things to do. No more accidents, please. Not on my ship.
11: Stuart, I'm pregnant.
10: It's been a tough few weeks on board the Really Invincible 3.
9: You hear me, Jackson? No more accidents.
24: Yes, sir. I heard you.
10: But things are set to get tougher. In The Spaceship, Captain Gordon Taylor is played by James Fleet, Stuart Jackson by Paul Barnhill, Karen Trex by Rosie Cavaliero, Melissa Patterson by Emily Joyce, and Clive 55 by Neil Warhurst. Spam is played by Ben Crowe, Doreen by Rachel Atkins, and the narrator is Nicholas Bolton. The Spaceship is written by Paul Barnhill and Neil Warhurst, and is directed by Sally Evans.

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0: The Mutual Broadcasting System presents Quiet, Please, which is written and directed by Willis Cooper and which features Ernest Chappell. Quiet, Please, for tonight is called Whence Came You?
1: I came from Jerusalem. I've traveled in the East a good deal in the last 20-odd years, and I flatter myself that I know my way around. So when I got off the plane at Cairo, I didn't start for the camp right away as a good storybook archaeologist would have done. I made a beeline for Shepherd's in the room I'd left a couple of days before when I went to Jerusalem. A bath, a gin and tonic, and a large batch of males in the States. What more can a man ask? In Cairo on a hot night? But of course it was too good to last.
2: Austin, wake up!
1: Now, who the...
2: Hey, it's Abe Feldman.
1: Abe Feldman?
3: Hey!
2: Hi, Austin! We got from Staten Valley.
3: Well, I'll be darned. Come on in. What are you doing here? What do you got there?
2: I do get around, don't I? This is gin and tonic. How are you?
3: Well, I'm fine, but... Come in. Well, sit down. You're the last man in the world that I...
2: Here, take a gin and tonic before I drop it. Well, look, I'm
3: in spades, Abe. By golly, I'm glad to see you, boy.
2: I'm glad to see you. I've been looking here for 3 days, waiting for you to come back. Hey, you look skinnier.
3: Well, you go out and dig holes out there for 6 months, lad. You'll take off some of that fat, too.
2: Me fat? Go away, you're kidding. Well, get your shirt on and let's go see the town.
3: Sit down. Come on, what you doing here?
2: Business?
3: Yeah, what kind of business?
2: Newspaper business, Natch. What's cooking in the Middle East and stuff? Say, how do you get more of these things?
3: We'll get on the bar in a minute. They're colder down there. Well, go on. Tell me about it.
2: Well, you know, Eddie Hefferkamp just called me in and said draw some dough and go east and send up some stuff for the Sunday feature section. The trip's making a monkey out of us again. So, I remember the dear old days on the Midway, you and me, and you're around here, so let's go see the town, huh?
3: Well, I'll be darned. When'd you leave Chicago?
2: Day before yesterday.
3: Oh, boy.
2: Yep, the loop's still there. They still got the burlicue shows on South State Street. The Michigan Avenue Bridge is always up. The Cubs are in seventh place. Now?
3: Now what?
2: Now we go see the town? Come on, put on your pants.
3: You've never been in Cairo before, have you?
2: Me? Not me. Why?
3: Well, if you had, you wouldn't care much about seeing it, my boy.
2: Yeah?
3: Yeah.
2: But, women...
3: You had a good look at any of them?
2: Have I? Oh, boy.
3: What?
2: The one that's waiting for you downstairs.
3: Waiting for me?
2: Wow.
3: What are you talking about? I don't know any women in Cairo.
2: Well, there's one who knows you.
3: Why, you're crazy.
2: I'm telling you.
3: How do you know?
2: She's been waiting down there for 3 days. I've seen her.
3: What's she look like?
2: Oh, boy.
3: Not a native.
2: Cleopatra.
3: Is this one of your bum jokes, Abe?
2: I give you my word of honor.
3: I don't get it.
2: Come on downstairs and you will.
1: So we went downstairs. British colonels, American traveling salesmen, Egyptian army officers. A fee for two, a bevy of the ugliest women in the world. And I don't see any woman waiting for me.
2: There. By the door to the bar.
1: And I looked. And there by the door stood the one most beautiful woman I have ever seen in all my life. She was no Egyptian native. She might have descended from one of the marvelously lifelike paintings of a queen of the Hathor dynasty that I'd seen on the walls of tombs 2,000 years old. How can I describe her? I see her eyes were black. Her hair was black and cut in the manner of the days of the shepherd kings that ruled the valley of the Nile 1,000 years before the pyramids were built. Red lips that smiled at me slowly. I felt my knees tremble as she looked into my eyes.
2: Come on, let's go ask her. She's got a friend.
1: And when I looked back at her...
3: Where'd she go?
1: Midnight, And then 1 o'clock and two and then three. We still walked the streets of Cairo. The waning moon was rising in the northeast behind our shoulders as we turned our steps back to the hotel. Twice I thought I'd seen her, and twice she, if she it was, disappeared into a narrow winding street where we couldn't follow. No, I never followed women about the streets of a foreign city before, not in all my life. Well, there's little enough of that in the life of an archaeologist. The women we followed died 1,000, 10,000 years before we were born. We know them only by their portraits painted on the walls of a musty tomb. By what we find in great hermetically sealed stone caskets, wrapped in rust-colored linen and smelling of the ghost of cinnamon and myrrh and spikenard. I don't know why I did this.
2: I know. She wanted you to come after her.
3: Well, that's ridiculous, Abe.
2: I heard her ask for you.
3: Well, what would she want of me?
2: What does a pretty gal usually want of a guy? Drinks, something to eat, a good time?
3: She could have had that from anybody.
2: Yeah, me for instance. But she wanted you, Austin.
3: Well, why?
2: Maybe she's a spy or something.
3: A spy?
2: Maybe she wanted to sell you something. You know, you grave robbers. Maybe she knows where some old pharaoh or somebody has planted.
1: Yeah, that could be, I suppose. Well, I'm for bed. I gotta get out to the diggings early.
2: Fine night we had.
1: Forget it. You got a room, huh?
2: Yeah, right down the hall. Well, knock on my door when you get up.
1: All right. Good night.
2: Night. Say, they have this incense all the time around this place, huh?
1: What do you mean?
2: Don't you smell it? Smells like a funeral.
1: I don't. Oh. Yeah, I suppose. Night.
2: Night, Austin.
1: I could have told him what the incense was. I've smelled cinnamon and myrrh and spikenard too often not to recognize it instantly. When I opened the door to my room, the smell was almost overpowering, used as I am to the funeral spices of ancient Egyptian tombs. No. No, I'm not going to tell you that a beautiful Egyptian princess of the days of Hyksos was waiting for me in the darkness. This isn't a ghost story. It's a true story. There wasn't anyone in the room. I turned on the lights, opened the window. There wasn't anyone in the room. So I went to bed, dreamed about sailing on Lake Michigan. The storm came up and the thunder crashed. And I was scared to death. Then I woke up and the thunder was the servant knocking on my door, bringing me my morning cup of tea. Abe and I got in my Jeep and rode out to the excavation. It's quite a distance from Cairo. Now, never mind just where it is, because that's my business. And the university's. That right rear tire went flat, just as I've been expecting. I forgot to put air in the spare, so we took quite a while getting it pumped up. It was late in the afternoon when we got there. Abe had never seen anything of this sort. You see, Abe, these places are built one on top of another. Almost every village and town in the east is.
2: Different periods of time, huh?
1: Yeah, that's right. There may be any number of cities built above the ruins of another. All we do is dig out the top when you see, recover everything we can that's of historical importance, then go on carefully down to the next.
2: What do you do with the stuff that's on top?
1: It has to be destroyed, naturally.
2: Oh, gee, that's too bad, ain't it?
1: Well, we make careful records, photographs.
2: And then you just peel off the stuff and go on to the next.
1: That's right. This is the fourth city from the top we're working on now. See those big pile of rubble over there?
2: Yeah.
1: That's the remains of the other three cities.
2: Gee, that seems a shame. All those years of work and living and everything.
1: Well, we save artifacts, of course.
2: Save what?
1: No, things that people made. Potsherds, fragments of wall painting, decorations, that sort of thing.
2: What do you do with the people you find?
1: People?
2: Yeah.
1: Oh, mummies. Various things. We read the inscriptions. Decide whether the fellow is important enough to investigate further. The Egyptian government has a great deal to say about the contents of tombs, you know.
2: Find any gold?
1: Not here so far, but we probably will. This part where we're standing was the necropolis of this particular city.
2: Huh?
1: The cemetery, you see.
2: Oh, yeah.
1: It's reasonable to suppose that there are other tombs under here.
2: That's where you find the jewels and the golden stuff?
1: Generally, yes.
2: Say, Austin, why don't you get a steam shovel in here? You'd move this stuff a lot quicker.
1: And probably smash some priceless inscriptions or paintings into bits. No, my boy, we do this gently.
2: Uh-huh. And you can read this stuff, huh? The hieroglyphics?
1: Hieroglyphics comes from two Greek words originally meaning carving by priests.
2: Okay, Professor. Can you read it?
1: Yeah, of course. I can read a good deal of the later writings.

0: still ancient stuff, that's a little more difficult.
1: What does this say?
0: What?
1: This slab here.
0: Now, let's see. Here was I, Hotep, presented with a... Well, I guess you'd say invested with the working tools of those who build. In my hand, I, Hotep, took the tools of the second grade of workmen in stone, the plumb, the square, and the...
1: The level, huh?
0: How'd you know?
1: There were masons in those days.
0: Well, sure. How do you think they built all this stone stuff?
1: Hey, look at that. What's that there?
0: It's a name, Sholem, it's probably Solomon. Yeah, this was in Solomon's time.
1: Right alongside the name.
0: The middle stone of an arch, which is secret.
1: The keystone. These fellas didn't know how to build an arch.
0: Well, that's right, they didn't. Why are you so excited about it, though?
1: Hey!
0: What?
1: Look at that.
0: This? Yeah, that's a very fine example of wall painting. Look how the colors are still bright. Look how they...
1: Yeah. You see the same thing I see, don't you?
0: You know what I saw. You know whose portrait was painted on the edge of the slab that came from a tomb that was old in the time of Augustus Caesar? Coincidence or not, here was the face of the woman who waited for me the night before in Shepherd's Hotel. It's amazing how racial characteristics persist through centuries in Egypt. I have seen Egyptian men who might have been Tutankhamun's own brother. I've seen women, but you wouldn't blame me for feeling my hackles rise a little at this uncanny resemblance to the woman who disappeared. I kept smelling myrrh and spikenard and cinnamon. But I hadn't much time to think of it then. Martin Weaver, who was in charge of the actual excavation, came up behind us.
2: Well, I'm glad you're back, Art.
0: Oh, hello, Martin. How are we doing? Dave Felden, Martin Weaver.
2: How are you?
3: Hello.
2: Well, day before yesterday, we broke through a place, Austin, that goes down to the city underneath this one.
0: You did?
2: Yeah, one of the workmen found a big sandstone slab, and we cleared it away completely. I've got the big shears rigged over it now, and I thought we'd wait till you got here to lift the slab. You want to do it tonight or what?
1: Oh, gosh, let's do it now, Austin.
2: Well, what do you think? Getting dark.
0: Let's have a look at it.
2: Okay. Well, I'm glad you're back. Bring anything to drink with you?
0: We walked half a mile. There was a little clearing at one corner of the necropolis, and the beams of the shears stood stark against the darkening sky. There was something elemental, something deathly about them. Not an archaeologist's job to be sentimental or superstitious. None of us would stay on the job very long if we were. But the half-inch steel cable was attached to a block of stone that was the only thing that separated us from something that happened perhaps 40 centuries ago, and well, there are times when a man's entitled to shiver a little in the wind that rises over the desert at sunset. Abe was beside himself with excitement.
1: Let's pull it up, Austin. Go on, let's pull it up, huh?
0: Go ahead, Martin.
2: Okay. Glad we got the engine. That slab weighs about 70 tons.
0: Go ahead. A little higher.
1: Gosh. The air down there.
0: That air you're breathing, Abe, was breathed by pharaohs long before Moses led his people out of this country.
1: Gee.
0: Okay, hold it, Martin.
2: Right.
1: You going down there, Austin?
0: Tomorrow.
1: Oh, not now?
0: No, no, it's late.
1: Oh, gee, I'd like to go down there.
0: We will in the morning.
2: How is it?
0: Let's take your flashlight.
1: Yeah.
0: Mummy case, some wall paintings.
1: Let me see.
0: Take the flashlight.
1: Oh, boy, oh, boy. It isn't far down there. I'm going to jump down.
0: No, wait.
1: Don't do that.
2: I'll be all right.

0: Now, don't go running all over that place, tracking it up, Abe.
1: I won't. Boy, it's dark down here.
0: Get a ladder, Martin.
2: Yeah, okay.
0: You hear me, Abe?
1: I hear you. Go get your flashlight.
0: Doggone it, that's the last time you... Here. Now, stand still.
1: I'm standing still. Hey, Austin.
0: What?
1: The picture on the wall.
0: What picture?
1: Over here on the wall, well, darn it. I dropped the light.
0: Well, stand still. Martin will be back in a minute with his light.
1: Austin.
0: What?
1: There's something in here.
0: Well, be careful. It might be a snake.
1: No, it ain't a snake.
0: Dave. Dave. Dave, what happened?
3: Look out, Austin. Look out, the slab.
4: All night long, Martin and I, splicing that steel cable and raising the heavy slab that had imprisoned Abe in that place of the dead. We had no hope, but what could we do? A miracle might have happened. There might have been a chink between the slab and the opening it covered, an opening through which a few breaths of air might have seeped into the tomb. The snake might not have bitten him. He might have killed it. So we told each other all through the night. The stubborn cable cut our hands and defied our every effort. The sun was just rising when we at last had made it fast, and Martin started the engine. We fastened the rope onto the cable, and we swung the great stone slab aside. I was down in the tomb almost before it had cleared the opening. It was too late. I nearly sickened as I called to Martin. He jumped down, too.
2: Oh, my goodness. Snake did that.
4: No.
2: I saw a pigeon once that a hawk had been at.
4: We'd have been too late even if the slab hadn't fallen.
2: Well. Austin.
4: What?
2: That mummy case. Was the cover off it last night when you looked down here?
4: No. Why, Abe couldn't have.
2: That lid weighs 10 tons.
4: Then we looked down into the stone coffin. I hope I shall never see the like of that again.
2: What is it?
4: The mummy of a man. A tall man in a robe of gold cloth. Not wrapped in linen bindings, just a robe of gold cloth with strange symbols woven into the cloth. And his head. Not a man's head. Not a mask. We look carefully. A man with a head of a hawk. And the hawk's beak all dabbled with red. I didn't believe it either. It couldn't be. But it was. It was the father of all the Egyptian gods, Osiris. Osiris, the brother husband of Isis, the founder of the world's first empire. Osiris, who was murdered 16,000 years ago. And his body was hidden by Isis, his wife, with a blasting curse on any who might find his tomb. It was impossible. It couldn't be. But there it was. And Martin and I and a dead man were there in his tomb with him. And the curse hung heavy in the musty air around us. And then the first rays of the sun reflected from something above us stole down into the tomb. And I saw the pictures on the wall. I saw Osiris with his hawk's head. And the robe he wore and the mitre on his hawk's head was the same that the mummy wore in the casket. I saw Isis, his wife, weeping over the body of her murdered husband. And the beauty of the work of the long-dead artist was unbelievable. And I saw another picture. There was the daughter of Isis and Osiris. Yes. course I could read the inscriptions.
0: Yes. Of course I could recognize her face. I'd seen it before. In the lobby of Shepherd's Hotel.
4: And the inscriptions on the wall were terrifying. There were secrets there that men would give their lives to possess today. There were secrets there that we've only begun to imagine today. I'm a scientist, I know. Or do I? We forgot the thing in the coffin. We forgot the thing on the floor. And it grew darker and darker in the tomb. And I read on and on. I stood before the painting of the one who was Osiris' daughter. Long black hair. Red lips that smiled at me. And my heart stopped at the inscription under the portrait. I read it over again. Be not afraid. Ah, loose pin. Carved into the living rock in the ancient hieratic characters uncounted centuries ago. Not by the hand of the artist. I knew who had carved my name there. Be not afraid, Austin. And I wasn't afraid at all when I discovered that the thing that was making a dot down there was a great slab of sandstone, slowly swinging around and down to imprison us all in the tomb that the wife of Osiris had cursed. Martin Weaver was a very brave man. Martin Weaver didn't scream and cry in the heavy dark. Martin Weaver talked to me quietly.
5: It'll be all right, Austin. The workmen will be here before long, and they'll see the slab, and Ibrahim knows how to run the engine.
4: I hope so, Martin. I hope they'll be in time.
5: They'll be in time. He'll start the engine and pull the thing off. All right.
4: I hope so, Martin.
5: Sure. They'll know that something's wrong.
4: Where are you?
5: Right here.
4: Well, stand still.
5: I am standing still.
4: I thought I heard you move.
5: Oh. You afraid, Austin?
4: Are you?
5: Not particularly. But I...
4: Yes.
5: And the thing in the... Where are you going?
4: I haven't moved.
5: I thought I felt your hand on my arm.
4: No. Sit still. Don't use up the air.
5: Well, you sit still.
4: I tell you, I didn't move.
5: Something's moving.
4: It couldn't be.
5: Austin?
4: What? Martin? Martin? Martin? Answer me, Martin! And there was nothing but silence. And then another footstep. And I felt a hand on my arm and I screamed with terror. But it was a gentle hand and it led me gently away from where I stood in the dark. And I followed. I hit my head on a solid stone wall. My feet dragged as I followed whoever it was through a door that I knew couldn't be there. And a voice breathed in my ear. And I smelled cinnamon and myrrh and spikenard. And I followed on. And soon there was a glimmering of light ahead of me, and I felt the hand release my arm, and I walked on toward the light. Then, in a little while, another little room hewn out of the solid rock, and a light burning. A little bronze lamp at the head of a mummy case of lacquered painted wood. And the portrait image on the lid of the sarcophagus. The same face. I came closer to read the inscription I knew would be there. An inscription put there so many, many years ago. I have freed you, Austin. Now free me. My hand went to the fastening of the lid. When I looked up to the wall above, the portrait again, but with a difference. The same costume, the same jewelry, the same headdress. But the head was the head of a hawk, the head of Osiris.

0: You have listened to Quiet, Please, which is written and directed by Willis Cooper. The man who spoke to you was Ernest Chappell.
1: And Murray Forbes played Abe Feldman. Martin Weaver was Don Briggs. As usual, the original music for Quiet, Please is composed and played by Albert Berman. Now, for a word about next week's Quiet, Please, here is my good friend, our writer-director, Willis Cooper.
2: I've got a story for you next week called Put on the Dead Man's Coat. It's about a man who had an idea that wasn't good for him.
1: Put on the Dead Man's Coat. The title of next week's Quiet, Please. And so until next week at this time, I am quietly yours.

0: Pete Gibson of the International Secret Police.
1: Zero.

0: Speed and Clint are fortunate enough to escape discovery by the octopus gangsters and slip out of his house to make a hasty return to Laza. Meanwhile, the octopus uses the thought recording machine on Barney and, after developing the film which was to have shown his thoughts, finds it to be completely blank. Barney Dunlap, in spite of his knowledge that his life is forfeit, laughs at the disappointment of the criminal.
1: So you thought you'd read my mind while I was asleep, but I fooled you. When I sleep, I really sleep. I don't even think.
2: I cannot understand it. This device is supposedly infallible.
3: Master, could it be that Dunlap's mind is so blank at all times that it would never register anything?
1: Yeah. Hey, where do you get that stuff, Quan Wu? Let me up off this table and I'll make you eat them words. My mind a blank.
2: Quan Wu.
3: Yes, Master.
2: Step over here a moment, will you?
3: Of course.
1: Hey, where are you two going? Am I going to stay tied to this here table for the rest of my life?
2: Do not worry, Dunlap. That will not be long.
1: Thanks, pal.
3: What is it you wish, Master?
2: I believe I have found a solution to the problem of disposing of Dunlap.
1: Hey, don't you know it ain't polite to whisper in front of other people?
3: Quiet, oh miserable one.
1: Oh, calling me names, huh? I'll get even with you for that. Just wait and see.
2: Pay no attention to Dunlap, Wu. What I have to say is more important. I see now that I should not destroy this man.
3: You will free him? He will then reveal what he knows. Destroy the careful plans you have laid. Everyone will know that Paul Meunier and the octopus are one.
2: No. I have another plan, Quan Wu. Hypnotism.
3: You will hypnotize Dunlap?
2: Yes. I believe he will be an easy subject. And once he is under the hypnotic spell, I shall wipe his memory clean of everything that has happened. When he awakens, he will not even remember that he has been away from his hotel.
3: But is that possible? Are you sure it will work?
2: I know it will work.
1: Hey, when you two get through with your secrets, I wish you'd tell me what's going to happen to me. It's funny, but I'm kind of interested.
2: We shall not tantalize you with uncertainty any longer, Barney Dunlap. I shall take care of you immediately.
1: Well, if you're trying to scare me, you're not, see? I've been scared to death so often that the real thing won't be any novelty.
3: Strange men, these secret police. They do not know the meaning of the word fear.
1: Fear ain't in the dictionary as far as we're concerned, Quan Wu-Wu. But listen, Octopus, will you do me one favor?
2: And what is that?
1: Will you untie me from this table and let me sit up just once?
2: That is impossible.
1: Thanks again, for nothing. Well, if you're going to get rid of me, step on it. I don't crave your company any longer than necessary.
2: Very well, Barney Dunlap. And now, look into my eyes.

0: So that's what happened up at the castle, Chief Tipo. We didn't find Barney, and we almost got caught ourselves.
1: It is a dangerous business, Speed, this whole thing.
2: Yes, especially dangerous for Barney. Here it is another day, and still no trace of him.
1: Mr. Barlow, I am going to take you to a very great man. His name is Lasho Tziring.
2: A great man, Chief Tipo? You mean he's a priest or a government official?
1: No, he is neither a lama nor an official, Mr. Barlow. Yet, he has more power and is better loved by his people than almost anyone in Tibet.
0: Gee, then he ought to be able to help us a lot.
1: He will help you, Speed, if he likes you. As you may know, Tibet has long been called by foreigners the Forbidden Land. Outsiders are not welcome here because, for the most part, they come for personal profit instead of goodwill.
0: Clint, maybe that's why that oil company that Marsh's brother was with failed. Maybe they couldn't get to first base here.
1: Huh? First base? I do not understand.
0: That comes from a swell American game, Chief Tipo. Baseball.
2: Tell us more about this Tziring.
1: He is in the highest Tibetan class, one of the landed gentry. He is regarded almost as a holy man because of his help to the poor, his education to their children. Tziring has brought modern progress to his country, but is trying to keep out modern evils.
0: That's why he's not keen about strangers then, huh?
1: Yes, Speed. Yes, Tibet is a very rich land. He does not wish it exploited to the outside in any way, but he does want to combine progress with ancient traditions and custom. Tziring believes that if he can do this, Tibetans will be the happiest people in the world.
2: If we can only win him over to our side, we're...
1: Yes, and the only way to attempt to win his friendship is to meet him, Mr. Barlow. By the way, Speed, this should interest you. Tziring has a son near your own age. I hope he is in Lhasa with his father.
0: Gee, that'd be great. That is, it'll be great if we can understand what one another's talking about.
1: You'll be able to understand him, Speed. Dawa has studied several years under an American teacher who was here on a scientific expedition.
0: Dawa? Is that his name?
1: Yes.
0: Well, if this Mr. Tziring can help us, I think we ought to get over to his house right away. Does he live in Lhasa, Chief Tipo?
1: He has a small house here, Speed. As a rule, he stays at his country home, but I happen to know that he is in the city now.
2: Good. Then let's get going. But first, I must send a cable to Chief Riley, telling him about Barney's disappearance.
1: We can do that on the way. I, too, must stop off at the government house to report Mr. Dunlap's disappearance.
0: Do you think that'll make him believe that Paul Mounier is really the octopus?
1: No, Speed, no. But the authorities will cooperate in every way to find a missing person, especially in Lhasa, the holy city.
0: Swell. Let's get started, then. I can't rest until we find Barney again.

0: Well, Speed, the cable's off to Chief Riley.
1: He didn't send it in code this time?
0: No, there's no reason to keep Barney's disappearance secret. In fact, the more publicity it's given, the more apt we are to find him again.
1: Yes, you're right. Are we going to meet Chief Tipo here in the cable office?
0: No, no, in front of the government house. But we have some time to kill while he makes out his report. Well, what do you want to do? Stay here for a while or explore the streets of Lhasa?
1: Oh, gee, let's explore, Clint. I haven't had a good look at the place yet.
0: You'll never have a better chance, for I have a hunch that we won't have much spare time after we meet Mr. Tsi Ring. Well, come on, out this way. Well, take a good look, Speed. Not many boys your age have a chance to see Lhasa.
1: Yeah, if only Barney was here, everything would be perfect.
0: Yeah, we'll have him back safe enough. Don't you worry about that. Oh, look. That seems to be the marketplace up ahead there. Let's make for that. They're usually very colorful.
1: One thing about this city, Clint, you don't see many foreigners on the streets. They're all Tibetans or Chinese.
0: Yes, foreigners are a curiosity, all right. Look how they're staring at us.
1: Yeah, and I'm staring back at them just as hard. Those must be shepherds over there. I recognize their clothes.
0: Oh, look. Those men with the red-orange robes, those are priests, or lamas, as the Tibetans say.
1: Gee, there are more of them than anything else.
0: Well, of course, since Lhasa's the holy city of Tibet. Oh, well, here we are at the marketplace. And it's certainly different from anything I've ever seen before.
1: And look at this stand, Clint. Here in the center are cartridges, and look at the bridles.
0: Yeah, and stirrups on the other. The Tibetans are evidently great horsemen.
2: Leonard says, would purchase my bridle?
1: No, thanks. Gee, Clint, if we do stay in Lhasa long enough, I'd sure like to get a horse, though. You think I could?
0: Well, I see I never should have brought you to the marketplace, Speed. It gives you ideas. Now, what would you do with a horse when we're ready to leave? We couldn't put him into our plane.
1: No, but I've always wanted one.
0: At least wait until we're back home. Oh, you might buy a bridle and stirrups, but leave the horse until later, huh?
1: Okay. What's this over here on this stand?
0: Looks like food, Steve.
1: Food? Nothing like I ever saw before. Oh, yes, there's a fish.
0: It is a strange-looking assortment. We'll have to take Chief Tipo along with us if we want to know what the various things are, I guess.
1: Gee, look at these swell bows and arrows, Clint. All sizes.
0: Yes, the Tibetans delight in archery. Oh, that's one thing you can get, Speed. Bows and arrows don't take up much room on the plane.
1: Can I get one now?
0: Well, no, no. You better wait until after our visit with Mr. Tsi Ring. Can't very well call on him looking like a hunter. Oh, by the way, I think we'd better be getting over to the government house. It's just ahead up there, and it's about time to be meeting Chief Tipo.
1: Okay. Maybe I can get my bow on the way back?
0: We'll see. Better hurry, Speed. Don't want to be late.
1: I'm coming. Hey, wait a minute.
0: Huh? What is it?
1: This last stand here has nothing but these colored papers with lettering on them. Looks something like Chinese lettering.
0: Oh, here comes the owner of the stand. He's a lama.
2: The young master desire to purchase a prayer?
1: A prayer? You mean prayers are on these little papers?
2: Yes. And if you do not find a suitable prayer, I shall inscribe one for you.
1: Well, what do you do with them after you get them?
2: My people keep them on the walls of their homes, so that the great spirits will see their petitions and perhaps grant them their prayer.
1: Gee, Clint, I'd like to have one made out for Barney's return.
0: It'll take more than a Buddhist prayer paper to bring Barney back, Speed.
1: But can I try it anyhow? It won't take long.
0: Oh, there's Chief Tipo looking for us now. Oh, Tipo! Chief Tipo! Here we are!
1: He sees us. He's coming. Quick, Mr. Lama. Have you a prayer paper for the return of a missing person?
2: Most certainly, young master. It is a very powerful one, too. Behold, the paper is on paper the same sacred color as my robe.
1: Swell. Here's some money. Is that enough?
2: Yes, young master. And may your prayer be answered.
1: Thanks. I sure hope so.
0: Well, I wonder what that crowd is gathering for.
1: For something funny, that's a cinch. Listen to them laugh.
3: Speed! Mr. Barlow, what has kept you? I fear you may have become lost.
0: Oh, no. Speed was taking time out to buy a prayer paper for the return of missing persons.
3: Ah, yes. They are considered very powerful. But what is that crowd doing?
1: Oh, let's take a look, huh?
3: Oh, let us through.
1: Sure must be awful funny, whatever it is.
4: I don't see anything funny about it at all.
0: Barney! In his pajamas.
1: Barney, you've come back. Barney!
0: Where have you been?
4: Speed! Clint! Thank heaven you're here. Hey, tell me, am I crazy or am I just dreaming? It must be a dream. I can't be standing out here in the street in my pajamas in broad daylight. It must be a dream. I hope.

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0: This is Arch Obler bringing you another in our series of stories of the unusual. And once again, we caution you, these lights-out stories are definitely not for the timid soul. 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
1: The Immortal Gentleman. A melodrama about something every one of us has thought of at one time or another. If I could only live forever. Our star, Mr. Franchot Tone, in Arch Obler's newest radio drama, The Immortal Gentleman.

beautiful the hands of the sisters, death and night, incessantly, softly remold again and ever again the face of the soiled world.

0: Don't be frightened, Joan. Please, don't be. Yes, I know I screamed, but don't be afraid for me. I'm all right, really, I am. No, no, don't say anything. Just listen. The reason that I screamed, it made me happy.
1: Oh, what are you
0: Oh, I know it sounds confused, but I can tell you freely now for the first time since I've known you.
1: Tell me what?
0: About what happened. Tell you about myself, and then you'll understand, and then we'll both be happy. Remember, you once said you never could be happy with me.
1: Oh, please.
0: No, please, don't say anything. If you do, I want to hold you in my arms. And I've got to talk this thing out first. Talk it out from the time before I knew you until a few moments ago when I screamed and frightened you. You know, you were right. I've been a coward, but not of men or things or living, just of not living. You don't know what I mean, do you? Must I say it? Must I say the word? All right, I will. I've been afraid of death. Yes, believe me, Joan, all my life it was that way. Even as a boy, I couldn't be happy because of him. So one thought was in me all through life. If I could only live forever, if I wouldn't die, if I could only live forever. The thought chasing itself in a never-ending circle. So there was no happiness. And the fear in me was in my face and in my work, and you knew it and everyone knew it, but they didn't know why.
2: No.
0: Tonight, the echo that is still in my ears, I cried out in fear in front of everyone. And I'm going to tell you why I cried out, and then you'll understand me, and why I say I'm free and happy for the first time in my life. And Joan, if it's too strange to believe, just listen patiently. We were sitting in the auditorium, you and I, the politician up on the stage talking.
3: In this coming election, I repeat again, the issue will be clear. An issue made clear by our glorious party. You young men and women...
0: Sitting there, you next to me, I wasn't listening to him on the stage. I was thinking the same infernal thoughts I thought all my life whenever I was alone. Of him. Him.
4: A challenge to you.
0: And then...
4: Yes, to you. To every one of you here. A challenge that we must accept, face and challenge in turn.
0: Speaker's voice wasn't the same. I looked up. No, not the same. The other one, an old man, this one young. Couldn't quite see his face, so dark in the hall. Had something happened to the lights? I turned toward you, said, Joan, when did the lights... I stopped. You weren't there. Believe me, not there. Another woman.
1: Did you speak to me?
0: She said that. I said, where's Joan?
1: Joan?
0: Well, she was sitting right next to me. She. You have her chair. Where did she... I mean, the young lady who was sitting here, where did she go?
1: I've been here for hours.
0: But she was here. Here, I tell you.
1: Quiet, the speaker.
4: The time has passed for pleadings. The time has passed for petitions. We are representative of youth. And youth is the time for action. So we must act.
0: The speaker, what did he matter? I sat there, couldn't figure it out. You, Joan, where have you gone? Could I have dozed off? You slipped out and this other woman taken your place? Yet... How strange you're leaving without a word. And then... Wind. Wind in the auditorium. I looked up. The sky. No roof. A single star and clouds. No roof. Sleep? No, awake. I got up to go.
1: No, sit down. No one can leave.
0: But my friend...
1: You have sworn to stay. You must.
0: I sat down. Sworn to stay... What in the world? I sat down.
4: You know there can be no compromise. There will be no compromise. For if we compromise, we are doomed as they have always doomed us.
0: Speaker, what did he matter? No roof on the place. Crazy. How could a roof disappear in a moment without... I said to the girl, where's the roof? What's happened to this place? Where are we?
1: You know.
0: No? What? Well, I'd get out of the place. I'd find you, Joan. Started to go again, with the girl's hand tight on my wrist.
1: No, don't. You swore to stay.
0: Swore?
1: You swore. They swore. He speaks the truth.
0: But what?
1: Listen.
4: Good then now, good friends. Let us put an end to words. This meeting of ours was destined. For 500 years, destined.
0: What was he saying? For 500 years, destined. For what?
4: None of us can say we have moved quickly. For in the meditation of these 500 years has come the essence of truth. A truth that burns bright in the hearts of all of us.
0: What kind of a political speech was that?
4: And so an end to words. In this meeting we have spoken words which none dare question. Now the time has come for action which none dare deny us.
0: The girl leaned close and whispered.
1: None dare deny us.
0: Deny us? Deny What? Wanted to yell out just the way I did a few moments ago, but I couldn't. Something about the place, the speaker, people around me. I could only sit there, questions pounding in my head.
4: Youth is action. Action is youth. We will act together and make ourselves a new world. A better world. Our world.
0: Meeting over. Everyone getting up. The girl said...
1: Come with me.
0: Where?
1: You know.
0: I know. Crowd pressing around me. Dark, strange faces. Young, angry faces. None of my friends. My friends? Where were they? Joan, where were you? The auditorium in ruins. She led me out. I saw that. It was madness. Yet a strangely intriguing madness, so I walked with it. Led me through a door. I could hear voices. She said...
1: Stand here a moment. I want to talk to you. Tell me, why do you act so strangely? Don't you want to go through with it?
0: Through with what?
1: There. That's what I mean. You talk as if you don't know.
0: I couldn't speak. Stood there.
1: It's a glorious morning for all of us. We've waited 500 years, some of us, for this.
0: 500 years? What was she... I said... 500 years?
1: Well, perhaps not you, but I've waited 350 myself.
0: What? What did you say?
1: 350 years, and now I can't wait another moment. The thought of another empty day suffocates me.
0: Am I insane or you?
1: Insane? I don't know the word.
0: Out of your head. You or I?
1: You are a strange one. And yet you came here. Why?
0: To hear a speech?
1: So, to hear but not to act, eh? You will. You will. All of us will.
0: And then... the moonlight from under a cloud, and then her face. I saw her face clearly for the first time. Hers was a loveliness beyond the word. 16, 17, she couldn't have been more. Freshness of the morning. And yet her eyes, old, bright, wise. So strange, her old eyes in that young face. I... stood there, staring at her.
1: I tell you this, if one of us fails, we all fail, and that can't happen. Remember that. Now come, they're waiting.
0: Followed her. A room, quite dark. Many people in it.
4: Quiet, please, quiet. There is little time to waste. We will now draw lots. Each of you take a paper as the box is passed. Most of the slips are blank. Only 24 are numbered. Whoever draws a numbered slip stays. The others go.
0: Slips? Draw lots? What was this? Draw lots for what? Someone came close, held out a box. The girl said...
1: Take a paper.
0: I did. She did. The others did. She said...
1: Look at the slip.
0: I did. A number. 11. She said...
1: Good. I too.
0: Held out the paper in her hand. I saw the number 12 on it.
1: You and I. You and I.
0: She and I? What?
4: All those without numbers leave. All those without numbers leave.
0: The push of bodies around me. And in a moment, there were only a few left. The girl at my side, motionless.
4: Now we can risk lights.
0: And in a moment, lights began to glow. I stood there, blinking, and then... I saw... 24 people in that room, men and women. 24, I counted them, and... all of them looked alike. Yes, alike, I tell you, men and women. And their faces as the girls. 24 faces alike as copies of pictures strung along the wall. They, in turn, were staring at me.
2: Who is he?
0: A voice said.
2: Who is he?
0: Another said.
5: I've never seen him before.
2: Who is he?
0: They came close around me.
5: Not one of us.
2: Who is he?
5: Who is he?
2: Not one of us.
0: All those faces alike, staring, talking, staring, talking. The girl spoke. I knew it was she because her hand was on my arm.
1: Leave him alone. He is an Atavar.
2: An Atavar.
0: Was an Atavar. I wanted to speak, but she spoke.
1: He'll be all right. I'll see to that.
4: But an Atavar is unpredictable.
1: Did I tell you he'll be with me? He drew 11. I drew 12. He'll be with me.
4: But they're undependable. You know that. Never can tell about an Atavar.
1: But I'll take care
4: Never
1: of him.
4: Never can tell.
1: I'll take care of him.
0: They stood there arguing about me, Joe. Yes, arguing about me. Whether I could, whether I would, whether I was reliable, unreliable. And always that word Atavar. Atavar? Atavar? Mad dreams or mad adventure, whatever it was, I didn't know. Their argument stopped. Apparently, the girl had won. The leader said...
4: All right, Atavar. You'll be with her. Now, all of you listen. This Atavar is with us, and with us he'll stay until it's ended.
0: Ended? Ended? What had begun? What would end?
4: One question, Atavar. What is your age?
0: My age? You want to know my age?
4: Well, didn't you hear, Atavar? What is your age?
0: The girl said...
1: Tell him.
0: My age is 25.
4: What did you say?
0: 25.
1: Do not joke. Tell us your age.
0: I told you, 25. For a moment, no one spoke. They looked at each other, shook their heads slowly, shoulders shrugged.
2: A matter, Bob. Just a matter, Bob.
0: The girl said...
1: Don't worry, any of you. I'll take care of him. He'll do as he's told.
0: Do as he's told? Do what? Told her to what? I wanted to open my mouth. Then I didn't, because the leader said...
4: All right. Our last word. There are 24 of you. 12 pairs. Each pair will go out together. If one fails, the other will succeed.
5: But when?
4: Now, at once. We have waited long enough for them. I alone have waited 400 years.
5: And I 200.
6: 300.
5: I 425.
0: I understood. Like a blow on the head, I understood. These people, mad. That was it. Talking of living hundreds of years. Out of their heads, all of them. Listening to them, I knew that.
7: 340 years.
8: I've waited 170 years.
0: And that explained the likeness of their faces. Some sort of weird interbreeding of a family resulting in feeble-mindedness. Well, how did I come among them? Went outside. The girl with me. Everyone going off in pairs. Their faces tense, angry. Going off to some strange madness. The girl said...
1: Wait here. I'll get what we need, then we'll keep our appointment. Wait here.
0: Joan, believe me, as she went off into the darkness, leaving me there alone, I swear my head was spinning as if it were on a pivot. And as it spun, the thoughts in my head spun with it.
2: Madness, dream, madness, dream, madness, dream, madness, dream, madness, dream, madness,
0: what
2: dream.
0: What was happening madness, to me? Madness, and then a thought. Madness, dream, had what I'd feared all my life madness, happened at last? Madness, had I died?

0: Dead? Dead? Dead? Dead?
1: Joan.
0: Dead?
1: I remember the wind suddenly was cold about it.
0: Dead?
1: But I was...
0: Dead?
1: Colder. Dead? Was I? And then someone was standing by me. Not the girl, but a man. Smooth, young, handsome face with those old, wise eyes looking at me. He said...
2: You have not started yet, Etavar.
1: No. No!
2: Strange, I've never seen you before. There are so few Etavars. You know, generally, they are not permitted to develop.
1: And looking at him, I knew I was alive. Of course. And dream? This was no dream.
2: Yes, there are so few Etavars.
1: I said, Etavar? Etavars, what the devil are Etavars?
2: You are a strange one.
1: Well, tell me, what are Etavars? Why call me an Etavar?
2: Well, because you are. You're not like us, you know. You are a throwback to the individualistic, unconditioned, embryonic development.
1: What?
2: But then, of course, you don't understand, do you? No, an Etavar wouldn't.
1: Well, tell me.
2: It is strange that they should have permitted you to develop and not to have explained to you the difference.
1: What difference? What?
2: Once in every 2,000 births, and that means once in every 2,000 years, we don't have many new ones in this world, you know, something happens in the incubation process, and instead of one of us perfected ones, one of you develops. A throwback to ancient times, an imperfect creature, out of the past. In other words, an atavism. Understand? An atavism.
1: Atavism? Etavar? Atavism? What the devil's name was this? But he kept talking. He said...
2: Yet, Etavar, though you are, life must be miserable for you as it is for the rest of us.
1: Life? Miserable?
2: Well, of course. Why else would you have joined with us? Oh, this is going to be a glorious night for us. But not for them.
1: I don't understand exactly what
2: Of course not. Things would be confused for the Etavar mind, wouldn't they? That's the infernal trouble with our minds. Things are much too clear and concise and understandable. And they bred all the confusion out of us a long time ago. Well, now they'll pay for it.
1: Please, tell me...
2: Just look at me. I've lived just a handful of years. 250.
1: He said that, Joan. Yes, believe me, 250 years.
2: And yet, believe me, Etavar, I'm weary unto the death we'll never know.
1: Death we'll never know.
2: What good is there in it for any of us living forever?
1: Living forever.
2: For the first 50 years of our lives, they condition us. All right, we come out with our brains filled with all knowledge of all time. Paragons all, geniuses all. But what good does it do us? What good? Always they are in the way.
1: They?
2: Look, Etavar, you can't be so completely a fool or they would never let you out. They are the old ones, and what is interesting and exciting in the world, they do. They and no one else. And we who came after them, after they conditioned the world against sickness, illness, age, and death, we have nothing left to do.
1: I see.
2: They hold the key positions, they. And we stand by and grind the weary years away in nothingness. A world of youth full of the want to do, and there's nothing to do. And yet there are worlds out there where we might go, but again they stand in our way and say, no, it shouldn't be done. They, the old ones, all around us, holding us down, giving us everlasting life, and then giving us nothing to live for. But this night will change it. You and I and the rest of us, 24. Well, here comes your partner, and I must go with mine. Goodbye, Etavar. Good luck.
1: He was gone. And then the girl at my side, under her arm, a small black box.
3: All right, we can go now.
1: She took my arm. We walked along. In almost a moment, we were in a straight, broad street. Straight, shiny, glistening, bright with a light I've never seen. A quiet, empty street. Clean, bright, and strange. As if in a dream. A dream? This was no dream. And then she said...
3: In here.
1: We stepped upon a platform. Part of the sidewalk. It was moving, carrying us swiftly. Swiftly down the street. An escalator? Moving sidewalk? I don't know what. Faster. Faster. Things rushing by. Strange towering buildings. And then I heard that she was talking to me.
3: I saw you talking to Aro. He has the easy one. We've a hard one.
1: 250 years, he said.
3: Aro? Yes, that's true.
1: Lived 250 years?
3: It isn't much, I know. You must be older. Or are you? Hard to tell with an Etavar.
1: How... old are you?
3: I? 400. 400 years, but not of living.
1: What do you mean?
3: You know. They, with all their years. Before we were born, they took the work of the world, and what is left for us? To wander up and down, pretty ornaments with empty lives. But they forgot one thing. They left ambition in us. And this night we'll find a place to use it.
4: How?
3: Atavar, you are a fool. You know and yet you don't know. How can we find a place for ourselves as long as they do as they please? Listen. In the very ancient world, men lived a few years and then died. And they thought that was horrible, but that was good. For when they died, there was a place for youth. Yes. One would fall in his place and a young one took his place. Sometimes he did better than the one who had gone before, so the world progressed. But now no one falls. No one dies. And so the old ones stay and stay and stay, and we, the young ones, have no place. And when we want to make a place, the old ones say no.
1: The thing we were riding climbed higher. Higher. And still she talked.
3: We've seated in petition, and they do not listen. So tonight we act. You and I, Atavar, one of 24.
4: Act?
3: By turning back the time to when men died and gave the younger ones their place.
4: What?
3: The wrong of each man died with him when he died in that old world. And so tonight we'll see that wrongs are given their belated rest.
4: How?
3: You and I, Atavar, we'll do our part up there.
1: She was pointing up. I looked up to where the building ended, in a cloud.
3: She sits up there. 5,000 years she's lived every day since the day science shut out death. 5,000 years, but tonight we begin to live. Here.
1: Into my hand she thrust the black container. I said,
4: what?
3: You do it. You. In a moment we reach this fire. She'll come out all smiles and happiness. They can be happy, the old ones who have the work. Do it then, you must.
4: What?
3: Throw it at her and she'll be free of life and we'll be free of life without living. You'll do it, Atavar, you will. Throw it at her.
1: Throw it? What? The thing in my hands? What did she mean, to free that person up there from life? The weight in my hands. Then, suddenly, I realized. Some kind of explosive. She expected me to throw it at that person up in the tower. Me to kill.
3: You will. You will.
1: No. No. The word tore through my head, and with it tore away confusion. I knew. I understood. This was the world of the future, where science had doomed the death I feared. Men lived forever, and these young ones had no chance. And now they were out to kill and make their chance, and I was to kill for them, with them.
3: You will. You will. You will.
4: No.
3: You will. You will.
4: Not
3: you will.
4: My world. Not
3: mine. You will.
4: Go back.
3: You will.
4: I'm not saying that.
3: You will. There she is, the matriarch. Throw it. Throw it.
4: I won't kill. Not I. I won't.
3: Give it to me. Give me that. Give me that.
4: No.
1: I jumped. Falling. I was falling through the horrible space of that horrible future. Down and down and down. The glistening sides of the building rushing past me. Down. Twisting. Clawing at the air. Down and down. And then I remembered, in my arms, that explosive. I tried to throw it, but my hands tight around it. I couldn't unlock them. The ground coming up. I screamed. And there I was. Sitting next to you. In the hall where I'd been before, the politician upon the stage, my friends around me, you next to me, frightened at my cry. And the roof quite intact above me. So here it ends, Joan. Sitting there, I stepped ahead in time until a day when men had conquered death. And so somehow I'm not afraid of him, the one at my shoulder anymore. Because I think it's good that men should live, then die, and so end the evil in them and give their place to others. Tell me, Joan, do you agree?

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0: Sometimes you take so much trouble making half their pudding, you forget to make...
1: custard?
0: So Brown and Poulsen have made instant mix custard. 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
2: Oh, yeah. 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
1: Oh, thank you.
0: Brown and Poulsen instant mix custard. Good and creamy. 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
2: Hello, Edward.
3: What's that? Who? What do you want?
2: Why, Edward, don't you remember me?
3: What? Lord, love me. Mr. Hiling. Ah, forgive me, Governor. It's been so long. And to turn around and find you standing behind me like that, I didn't hear you come up.
2: Oh, it's all right, Edward. It's no offense if you mistook me for a ghost.
3: Well, I wouldn't put it like that, sir. Not a ghost. But time has a way with all of us, you know.
2: Yes, how well I know. Oh, how beautiful the countryside is. I'd almost forgotten how peaceful. This was the only thing she asked of life that she ever got. What was it you said, Edward, when I first brought them here? Now, wait, I remember. You said... Oh, what's the matter with me? How could I forget? What was it again, Edward? What was it?
3: You're tired from your journey, Governor.
2: I must remember. I can't let my mind go on playing tricks on me. Can't you understand that?
3: You aren't yourself, sir. Here, up the path a bit, there's a bench. You can sit down. Come along, sir.
2: Ah, I've got it. Yes, I remember now. You said, this is just the place where a soul would want to rest. If it had any say in the matter. Wasn't that what you said?
3: A wonderful memory, sir. Now, here, you sit down.
2: No, no, I must go up on the hill and see them before the sun goes down.
3: There's plenty of time, sir.
2: Time. Man born of a woman hath but a short time and is full of misery. Edward.
3: Yes, Governor?
2: My soul is black with sin. I lived in a hopeless prison, now and forever.

0: It's been there, growing and festering for more than 20 years. It overpowered and possessed me in the darkness of Marshalsea Prison.
1: Prison?
0: Yes. Prison. Marshalsea Prison.
1: Oh, but I don't understand, sir.
0: Oh, you couldn't understand. No one could unless I were to tell the whole story. Let me take you back. Back to the day I paced the floor of my cell, waiting. Waiting for her to return. Outside, a cold, heavy fog crawled over London like a hideous sweat animal. Hours crawled by. And then... she stood there, tears blinding her eyes. She lifted the shawl from over the child in her arms.
2: George, I shouldn't have taken Richard with me this weather. He's been coughing since we left, and he's so sick.
0: Let me have him, Mary. He's too heavy for you.
2: Forgive me. I only brought him along because I thought that...
0: it might melt your father's heart. Well, I see it didn't. Here, the boy's all right. He's just asleep.
2: Are you sure? Feverish, I know.
0: Mary, the strain of all this has been too much for you. The child's just warm because you've been holding him so close, that's all. Now let him sleep.
2: All right, dear.
0: I take it that your father refused to make me alone under any condition.
2: Oh, George, it was horrible. I begged him on my knees, but he just sneered. Said you would never be in debt if you weren't careless and indifferent about business.
0: You don't believe that, do you?
2: No. No, darling.
0: I'm surprised he didn't suggest striking a bargain. The cash, if you'd leave and never see me again. Oh, but no. He'd much rather see me rot here in Marshalsea Prison.
2: There must be something else we can do. Something we haven't thought of.
0: Oh, there's nothing, Mary. What would have been but small change in your father's purse was our only hope. We're trapped, Mary.
2: Well, they can't keep you in this place forever, George. Well, they can't do that to people, can they?
0: It's been known to happen. Yes, and in the name of 19th century English justice, which makes misfortune a crime.
2: You mustn't lose hope. I'll work and wait and pray. We'll be together soon. I know we will. And you must have faith and believe that, too. Promise me, George.
0: If a little wisp of a thing like you can have faith and not be bitter after everything that's happened, I think I can be just as strong.
2: As long as we love each other, we have nothing to fear, darling. Not even Marshalsea Prison. Nothing to fear.
0: Nothing to fear but the horrid, stifling monotony of months in Marshalsea Prison, with a hard bed and sleepless nights, with a rotten food and tasteless meals. Rotten food!
3: I say, I can't eat that mess. It's crawling.
0: Marshalsea's very best, my friend. And you'd better get accustomed to it. That mess, as you call it, is all you'll get.
3: It's a wonder the place doesn't come down with scurvy. My name's Dawson, Harvey Dawson. Arrived while you were sleeping.
0: I'm George Hiling.
3: How do you do? How long have you been here?
0: 2 months, I believe.
3: How much have they got you down for?
0: £500.
3: Oh, not very spectacular, Hiling. That sum would just about cover the tavern scores I owe. What was your vice? Women? Whiskey?
0: Business failure.
3: Oh, that sounds very dull. Tell me, do we have enormous rats here, too, as some of my best friends have informed me?
0: Yes, we do, Mr. Dawson. Enormous.
3: Oh, well, one consolation. I'll only have to stay till my good parents decide to meet my obligations. They imagine a short stay here will cure my extravagance.
0: If it doesn't, nothing will.
4: Hiling, here's your wife to see you.
3: Don't let me disturb you, Hiling. I'll stay out of the way.
2: George.
0: Mary, what is it? Mary.
2: I don't know how to tell you.
0: Richard?
2: Yes. During the night, I got up to look at him, to see if he was comfortable. You know how his coughing kept him awake. He seemed so peaceful lying there. I put my hand on his forehead. It was cold. Cold.
5: Murder. That's what it is.
0: They killed him, Mary, just as surely as if they'd thrown him in the Thames. He didn't have a chance. He was sick. He needed food, decent care, doctors. I might have given him all that, but they locked me in here. Murderers.
2: Don't look like that, George.
3: Are you asleep, Hiling?
0: Yeah. What?
3: Now look, my good fellow. You go on brooding this way, you'll go mad. Like that poor chap Perkins last month who thought he was King Midas and was turning everything to gold when he touched it.
0: I must see my wife. I haven't heard from her in 3 days.

0: I've got to go to her, Dawson.
1: I'll have the servants call you a carriage immediately, my lord.
0: She's been ill. The same cough the child had.
1: Oh, hold on. Down there in the prison yard. Isn't that Mrs. Hiling now?
0: Where?
1: There, just going in.
0: Mary.
1: She doesn't look herself at that.
0: Oh, but she must be all right if she could walk all the way here.
1: Of course. Now, straighten yourself up a bit. Try to appear serene and dignified so you won't worry the poor women out of her wits. Play the unconquerable martyr. Dignity now. It's the one unattachable asset of a bankrupt.
0: Where is she? Why doesn't she come?
1: Oh, she couldn't very well fly up the stairs, you know.
0: Oh, here's the tanky now. There's Mary.
2: You can have an offer now with your luggage.
0: Mary. Mary, I was so worried about you.
3: George. Darling.
0: Mary. Help me, Dawson. Get her over to the mattress.
3: George. George.
0: I'm here, dear. Don't move.
3: Where are we?
0: We're together. That's all that matters.
3: I know now. Every time I fall off to sleep, I forget. And everything is strange when I open my eyes again. I'm in Marshalsea with you.
0: Yes, Mary.
3: But I did get to you, didn't I?
0: Of course.
3: Take me in your arms. Please don't look so hurt.
0: How can I see you suffer and not feel it?
3: There's no pain. I'm not afraid to die, George.
0: I won't have you saying such things.
3: The doctor's told you, hasn't he?
0: Oh, Mary, Mary, life's given you so little.
3: It gave me you. More happiness than I ever dreamt was possible. If anything hurts now, it's the thought of leaving you. But it's God's will, and you must bear it for my sake.
0: God's will? Did he will it that I be thrown in prison and our child die for the need of me who could have helped him? And now...
3: Oh, George, don't let bitterness destroy you. You'll be lost in darkness worse than this prison, 1,000 times worse.
0: You can't leave me, Mary. No, you shall not die and leave me.
3: George, help me to the window.
0: You're too weak.
3: No, please help me. Die again. Let them lay me next to our boy. But swear that when they let you leave here, you'll take us away. Far into the country where we can rest in peace. Some hilltop where it's beautiful and there's nothing but sky above us. Then you can visit us there. We shall be all alone. Safe, ever. We'll do that.
0: Anything, Mary. And... Mary.
1: Mary!
3: George.
0: Speak to me, another word. One look, but one. Gone.
4: There's Big Ben ringing. And another day. Say, Hiling, have you been standing at that window all night? You can't go on like this, you know. I told you...
0: Man born of woman hath but a short time to live and is full of misery. He cometh up and is cut down like a flower. He fleeth as it were a shadow and never continueth in one stay.
1: You're wearing yourself out.
0: Those were the words they read when they put her in the earth. Lost to me forever. In the midst of life we are in death. Of whom may we seek succor but of thee, O Lord, who for our sins are justly displeased. Displeased, Dawson, with the sins of the innocent. It's not fair, Dawson. I'm going to escape.
1: Don't be a fool. You'll only be caught, and then they'll surely leave you in here to rot.
0: As God is my witness, I swear that from this hour I shall devote myself to revenging my wife and my son. Henceforth I shall live only for this. My revenge shall be protracted and horrible. My hatred shall be undying and inextinguishable. Until my father-in-law has lived through the same hell I have known, and worse.
1: I believe you have gone mad.
0: Yes, quite mad, Dawson. Mad with anticipation of my hour when it comes.
1: Yes, quite mad.

0: How I escaped, Edward, is not of importance. But once I left Marshalsea behind me, it was all very simple. No one recognized me for George Heiling. No, not the worn, wasted creature that slipped out into the world that night. First, I sought out my father-in-law. It was summer, and he was at Midhurst, a watering place, with his son. I wanted this man to know I was abroad. Wanted him to know of the fire that now burned within me. I made my way toward the beach where I was told I might find him, and as I approached, I saw a figure in the water, swimming among the waves. Suddenly, with a cry, it disappeared from sight. A man on the beach ran toward the water's edge, and I was at his heels.
1: Oh, quick, sir. In heaven's name, is my son out there? He's drowning.
0: You?
1: My only son drowning before my very eyes. You must... Heiling.
0: Yes, your worthless son-in-law.
1: Heiling, my boy. Save him. You can. I've wronged you, I know. Have your revenge, but save my boy. He's too young to die.
0: Well, he stopped struggling against the waves. See?
1: It isn't too late. Have pity, Heiling.
0: Listen, old man. I'll have life for life. I need only to stand here and watch, and already I'll have one. Do you remember when you might have lifted a finger to help me?
1: My son. My boy.
0: My son died before his mother's eyes when she was helpless to save him. You might have prevented that, but you laughed when she came to you and asked for a loan that was hardly larger than one of your son's gaming debts. Well, what now, old man?
1: You murderer.
0: You calling me a murderer? And this is only the beginning. I'm not through with you. When I am, you wish you were out there with him.
1: He's dead. Gone. I'm all alone now.
0: That was just fine. His loneliness, like mine, would give him more time to think. Only his thoughts might rest on the plan I had devised for him. Well might he remember that moment and know that never would I rest until I had crushed him. Never would I rest, nor did I so much as pause. Good morning, Mr. Canby.
2: Oh, yes, you're Mr. Harper.
0: That's right. I believe this was the time for our appointment.
2: Yes, won't you sit down?
0: Thank you.
2: Well, Mr. Harper, so you've been in South America the last 5 years. I gathered from your letter that you found the business of importing hides very profitable.
0: Yes, and pleasantly so.
2: I should say. You see, I took the liberty of looking up your credit at the bank.
0: Oh, yes?
2: Merely a formality, but since you suggested I undertake your legal business...
0: One particular phase of it, Mr. Canby.
2: Oh.
0: You may as well know that I have taken the trouble to make inquiries about you.
2: Well, that should make us open books to each other. An admirable way to begin an association.
0: I wanted only the best legal aid, and it seems you are the best.
2: I'm flattered.
0: I shall be brief. This is no common business, Mr. Canby. You see this packet in my hand? Well, the papers it contains have been scrupulously gathered by my representative here in London while I was away. I had a purpose. One that means everything to me.
2: Please go on, sir.
0: It has cost me dearly to buy up these papers. Here, look them over.
2: Hey, thanks.
0: They tell their own story at a glance.
2: Promissory notes. Copies of deeds. Yes?
0: The man whose name you see there has raised huge amounts of money on the strength of those.
2: May I ask, what it is you want me to do?
0: Well, I'd better explain in detail. There was an unwritten understanding between this man and the persons into whose hands those papers originally went. An understanding that the loans they represent would be renewed from time to time until a given period elapsed.
2: And you say that no such understanding has been committed to paper?
0: Yes, precisely. And this man has sustained shocking losses on the exchange during the last few years. If these obligations accumulated all at once and he had to pay them, he would be crushed to earth. An impoverished, broken wretch.
2: Oh, and you want me to prevent anything like that from happening?
0: On the contrary, I want you to make it happen.
2: I see, Mr. Harper.
0: I see you think me a queer client. Well, I have my reasons which need not concern you.
2: Of course, yes.
0: And you will proceed at once?
2: Well, these amount to many thousands of pounds.
0: Yes, yes, I'm aware of that.
2: Just one detail.
0: Don't bother me with details. I want you to take every advantage of the law. Use every legal trick that you know to reduce this man to ruin. Slow, lingering ruin. Seize and sell his lands and goods. Drive him from house to house. Then drag him forth a beggar to die in a common jail.
2: But this detail, sir...
0: Very well, what is it?
2: The costs. If the defendant be a man of straw, who's to pay the costs?
0: I told him to name any sum he liked. It would be his. I wrote a check for the full amount on the spot and then told him I would wait to hear from him for results. It was not long when I held in my hand several very interesting documents.
3: Dear sir, this is to inform you that with the present suit against the defendant, he will find himself completely without resources.
0: Completely without resources, eh?
3: Dear sir, application for a brief indulgence has just been received from the defendant and has been summarily rejected. Land, house, and furniture are on the point of being seized.
0: Indulgence.
3: Dear sir, regretfully I must inform you that today the defendant escaped the vigilance of the officer sent to apprehend him. What's this? No, it can't be. I've immediately assigned agents to undertake a search for the fugitive.
0: Escaped, eh? Oh, no, he hasn't. He can never escape from me. Only death can deprive me of the sweet pleasure of seeing him on his knees in the filth of his cell.
3: I instructed Canby that when my father-in-law was found, every drop of influence be brought to bear to see to it that he went to Marshalsea Prison. In the meantime, I decided to search for him in my own way.
0: Canby, are you there?
2: Here I am, Mr. Harper, right here. What is it? Where have you been all this week?
0: While you and the efficient machinery of the law were busy with your bungling, I found him.
1: Really?
0: He's cowering in a pest-ridden lodging in Camden. Yes, and you know, Canby, perhaps it's just as well we did lose sight of him. He's been alone there in the most abject poverty. The woman of the house says she has found him picking over the scraps from the kitchen.
2: I see.
0: His apprenticeship for Marshalsea.
2: Well, we will have to take him into custody tomorrow, of course.
0: Naturally. No, wait. The next day.
2: But why?
0: You're surprised at my wishing to postpone it?
2: Well, you were so anxious.
0: I had forgotten something. An element which gives the situation a pleasing dramatic effect. You see, the day after tomorrow is an anniversary in his life. It will be done then.
2: Very good, Mr. Harper.
0: I can't wait.
2: Will you write down your instructions for the officer?
0: No. No, let him meet me there with you at 8 o'clock in the evening. You are now looking upon a happy man, Canby.
2: I wonder.
0: What's that?
2: Nothing.
0: Well, I'll say good night. Remember, 8 o'clock. We shall have done with this business once and for all. His room is right over there, Canby.
2: But why didn't you let the officer come up and make the arrest?
0: I want to break the news to the old scoundrel myself. I wonder, could I open his door just a little without his knowing it? I should like to see how he enjoys his new environment. Look. There, see him? His head in his hands, staring at the candle. What happy thoughts must be running through his mind.
4: Who's there?
0: Wait right here, Canby. I shall be out directly.
2: Very good.
0: Good evening. I trust I'm welcome.
1: Hiding.
0: Yes.
1: What now? What fresh misery is this? What do you want here?
0: A word with you?
1: Go away. Go away.
0: You seem to have suffered serious reverses since last we met.
1: Probably I have your malignant prayers to thank for that.
0: Prayers? You underestimate me, old man. I did not pray. I acted.
1: You were behind it all. You brought ruin upon me.
0: I told you I would not rest until you were crushed.
1: You're mad. You're not human.
0: If I'm not, it's you who made me so.
1: Oh, get out of here! Get out of here!
0: Not before I have my say. You remember 6 years ago this very day?
1: Leave me alone.
0: I claimed the life you owed me for my child's. I said I wanted life for life. But you would have to wait till I had arranged the stage for the second and last act of acquittal. This is it. An officer is downstairs waiting to take you to your new abode. Marshalsea Prison.
1: No! No, haven't you done enough? Have pity. I'm an old man. I've paid for my sins a thousandfold.
0: Plead with the law, old man.
1: Prison would be the death of me. Hiling, you've had your revenge. This can profit you nothing. If you let them send me to prison, you'll hate yourself more than you hate me, I know.
0: I have nothing more to do with it.
1: No, I won't let them take me.
0: Where are you going?
1: Look at me. Your last look, because you will not have the courage to look at my broken body in the street below. Let the memory of this moment settle well in your conscience. This shall be my revenge. You've lost, Tiling. You've lost... my heart, I...
4: What kind of ruse is this?
1: You can't...
4: Get up!
1: You can't touch me now. My heart, save me the trouble.
4: Why, there's nothing wrong with you, old man.
1: I'll account to God for my sins. But you must go on. Yes, alone. I wish you a long life. Every happiness.
2: Mr. Hopper, what's happened?
5: He's dead. Heart. His convenient heart.
2: Well, this is most regrettable.
5: He wished me a long life. Every happiness.
6: George, don't let bitterness destroy you.
3: Huh? What was that? Did you hear it too, Camby?
2: I heard nothing. The shock has unnerved you.
6: You'll be lost in darkness worse than this prison, a thousand times worse.
3: Surely you must have heard it then. Surely...
2: As your lawyer, I must get you back to London immediately. I assume it's my responsibility to see that your good name isn't connected with the old fellow's death.
3: He knew he had won. He was laughing at me. His eyes. And it is funny, Camby. Don't you see how funny it is? He's escaped and I'm in prison. The prison of my own conscience.
5: And that's the story, Edward.
7: I don't know what to say to you, Mr. Hiling.
5: Oh, there's no need for words. Oh, look, the sun is sinking fast.
7: Stay here, Governor, with me and the missus. This is where you belong. It's bad for you to be traveling in far-off places when your heart is here.
5: No, I must go on once more, on till I end life. Would that it be at this place. In the midst of life, we are in death. But that's not for me to decide. Now, Edward, I must go and be with them. Perhaps I shall hear her voice again and she'll forgive me. Who knows? Who knows?
8: From the time-worn pages of the past, we have brought you the immortal tale, The Queer Client. Bellkeeper, toll the bells!

0: what has a hazelnut in every bite?
1: Sorry.
0: And thick milk chocolate for your delight?
1: Sorry.
0: Nougat and caramel golden light?
1: Sorry.
0: And don't forget the hazelnut in every bite. And again, what has a hazelnut in every bite?
1: Sorry.
0: Thick milk chocolate for your delight?
1: Sorry.
0: Nougat and caramel golden light? And don't forget the hazelnut in every bite.
1: Sorry.
0: A hazelnut in every bite. I'm crunching my polo, dear Liza, I'm crunching my polo, dear Liza, crunching.
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0: I can't, I've already crunched them all.
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2: Once upon a time there was an engineer.
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2: 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He used good and plenty candy to make his train run.
4: Charlie says, love my good and plenty. 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

With his faithful valet Cato, Britt Reed, daring young publisher, matches wits with racketeers and saboteurs, risking his life that criminals and racketeers will feel the weight of the law by the sting of the Green Hornet. Ride with Britt Reed in the thrilling adventure, Hornet Drops a Hint. The Green Hornet strikes again. And now, the Green Hornet.

0: Smoothie Lawrence was everything his name implied. Smooth of speech, suave of manner, and smarter than most of his kind, men who flaunted the law and lived by their wits. But on one occasion, Smoothie had been outsmarted by another man, and the law had closed in. That was 2 years ago, and for 2 long years he had paid his debt to society. Now, he was free again. It was dusk as Smoothie Lawrence entered a Water Street cafe and walked over to the bar. His mind was filled with hatred for the man who had taken 2 years out of his life. And his face was grim as he stopped at the bar and gave his order.
1: Give me a double rye, Joe. Yeah.
2: Well, hiya, Smoothie. Double rye, coming right up. There you are, Smoothie.
1: Thanks.
2: You got things lined up for yourself?
1: Before I start lining anything up, I have to get something off my mind.
2: Yeah? I've been noticing you got something bothering you.
1: That's right, I have.
2: A dame, maybe?
1: No, not a dame, Joe. I'm trying to figure out a way to get back at the double-crosser who caused me to be sent up.
2: Yeah, I remember. The paper said you was put on the spot by the Green Hornet.
1: Yeah, that's right. Well, now you know.
2: Holy smoke, Smoothie. You better steer clear of that guy.
1: Forget it, Joe. I know what I want to do, and I'll find a way. See you later. So long.
2: Hey, so long, Smoothie. And good luck.
1: Yeah. It's gotten to the point where I can't even keep my mouth shut.
3: Just a minute, please. I'd like a word with you.
1: Who are you? What do you want?
3: I was at the bar in the cafe. I overheard your conversation with the bartender.
1: Really? Maybe you'll tell me just what business it is of yours.
3: Take it easy, my friend. What I have to say will be important to you.
1: That remains to be seen. If this is some gag, or if you're trying to...
3: Now, wait, let me explain. My name is Max Zindler. I know you're Smoothie Lawrence.
1: You get around, don't you, chum?
3: Of course. It's part of my business.
1: What's your business?
3: Does it matter?
1: Listen, Zinder, if you
3: think... Now, wait a minute. Suppose I tell you I can show you how to make a large sum of money and at the same time get back at the Green Hornet. Would you be interested?
1: Maybe. Get to the point.
3: If you're interested, we'll go to my place and I'll give you the details.
1: What have I got to lose? I'll go along with you. But let me tip you off to this. If you're pulling my leg, pal, you'll be plenty sorry. Let's go.
0: A short time later, in an apartment on the west side, Smoothie Lawrence listened intently as Max Zinder outlined his plan.
3: Now, let me repeat what I've told you. The attaché will leave that consulate at 8 o'clock tomorrow night on the way to the airport.
1: You say the consulate car will be driven by one of your men?
3: Mm-hmm. That's right. Of course, at the consulate, he's known as a trusted employee.
1: And I'm to follow in a car which you'll provide, huh?
3: Yes. The driver of the attaché's car will pretend he's got motor trouble somewhere along the river road. He'll get out to work on it.
1: That's when I'm to take over. Is that it?
3: Exactly. Get the papers the attaché will be carrying and bring them here to me. Of course, it'll be necessary to eliminate him.
1: Now, hold on. Why can't I grab the papers and leave? Now, what's the idea
3: that... to tell about the so-called cartel and the actions of the driver. It might lead to complications, my friend.
1: After all, I didn't know I was...
3: Now, remember, you'll be paid $10,000 cash for the job, Smoothie. And the Hornet will be blamed.
1: You haven't told me just how suspicion is to be directed to the Green Hornet, Zinder.
3: Look, here in my wallet, I have something that'll do the trick. See this?
1: A Hornet seal. Is it really one of his own, or did you...
3: It's genuine. It was left as a warning with one of our workers in the past. He was later caught because of the Hornet.
1: So you have it in for him, too, huh?
3: The Green Hornet is a continual threat to our organization.
1: Why don't you pull this job yourself?
3: In my position, I can't afford chances. You can, for a price. I'll be at a reception at the consulate tomorrow night. I'll stay there until the news of the attaché's misfortune is made known.
1: So you'll be in the clear, huh? Okay, I'll go through with it. And leave that seal for the police to find.
3: Ah, good. I knew we'd come to an understanding. Tomorrow night, I'll get those papers,
4: You'll get the money and your revenge on the Green Hornet in the bargain.

0: What is wrong, driver?
1: I don't know, sir. There's something wrong with the
0: motor. Well, then do something. I'll miss my plane if we're delayed.
1: Yes, sir. Yes, I'll have to stop.
0: Hurry. We haven't much time. Oh, here comes another car. It looks as if he's stopping. Good evening. It's nice of you to stop, senor. We seem to be having trouble.
2: Your troubles are just about over, Pat.
0: Wait, I don't understand.

0: A short time later, Britt Reed, young publisher of the Daily Sentinel, was in the city room when the phone rang.
1: City editor's desk. Gunnigan speaking.
2: Gunnigan, this is Mike Ackford.
1: Ackford, where in thunder have you been? What's the idea of staying out all afternoon without calling in?
2: I'm at cops headquarters and I have a story.
1: Yeah? I thought so. That's your usual hangout. Now you listen to me, Ackford.
2: I got a story, Gunnigan. A scoop. Let me get a word in edgeways, will you?
1: Why didn't you say so? What is it?
2: A murder. It happened on River Road. An attaché was shot by the Green Hornet.
1: What? Hold on, I'll connect you with Rewrite. You can give the details.
2: I ain't got any details yet. I'll call Rewrite later. So long.
1: Why haven't you? What's the idea of... Hello? Hello? Oh, he hung up. That guy will drive me to the nut house. Somebody get to the composing room, quick. Tell him to set up a lead for an extra. Attaché murdered by Green Hornet. Hurry up.
3: Gunnigan, is that what Axford told you?
1: That's right, Chief. Says the attaché was shot to death out on the river road by the Hornet.
3: I see. Well, let me know the details as soon as you get them. I'll be in my office.
1: Right.
4: Hi, Reed. I just came from cops headquarters. I phoned in the details on that murder a while ago.
3: Yes, I know. I understand a Hornet seal was found on the body.
4: Sure. 'Twas stuck right on the guy's forehead.
3: Well, what about the chauffeur?
4: He says the Green Hornet blocked the road with his car, so he had to stop. Then the spalpeen pulled open the rear door of the consulate car and shot the attaché in cold blood. The cops didn't hold the driver.
3: Well, strange the driver was unharmed.
4: Oh, the Hornet would have shot him, too. Only the driver says he hopped out quick as a wink and lit out for the bushes, with bullets whizzing alongside his head. Then another car came along and the Hornet beat it.
3: Where's the chauffeur now, do you know?
4: After he told his story, they let him go back to the consulate. 'Tis a clear case against the Green Hornet, to my way of thinking.
3: Have the police figured out why the murder was committed?
4: Reed, it's off the record for now. But the Hornet stole some important papers dealing with some matters in a South American country.
3: Oh, I see. Well, keep on the case, Axford, and let me know of any new developments.
4: Okay, Reed. Sure, and I'm thinking that Green Hornet's going to be sorry he pulled this job.
0: Later, Britt Reed went to his apartment where Cato, his faithful Filipino valet and the only person knowing his identity as the Green Hornet, was waiting.
3: Cato, because of that Hornet seal which was found on the murdered attaché, the authorities are hunting down the Hornet as the killer.
5: It's not good. While they search for Hornet, real murderer have chance to get away.
3: In my opinion, a spying is at work. Those papers are very important. And in the wrong hands can cause great trouble.
5: That's also not good.
3: Something has to be done and done quickly.
5: You think of something, perhaps?
3: If the driver of the consulate car is telling the truth, the killers have covered up well. But if he isn't...
5: You think Green Hornet tried to find out?
3: Yes. The chauffeur for the consulate probably lives over the garage. We'll go there and see if there's a chance of breaking down his story.
5: You go as Green Hornet in Black Beauty?
3: Right. Come on.
0: Stepping through a secret panel in the rear of a closet in his bedroom, Britt Reed and Cato went along a narrow passageway built within the walls of the apartment itself. This passage led to an adjoining building which fronted on a dark side street. Though supposedly abandoned, this building served as the hiding place for the sleek, super-powered Black Beauty, streamlined car of the Green Hornet. Britt Reed pressed a button. The great car roared into life. A section of the wall in front raised automatically, then closed as the gleaming Black Beauty sped into the darkness.

0: There's a light over the garage, Cato.
1: Yes. We go in now?
0: The sooner the better. We have to move carefully. The police may have posted a man at the house. Come on.
2: Moving through the shadows, Brett and Cato skirted the back of the garage and cautiously drew near the entrance to the stairway that led to the rooms above. They found the lower door unlocked and went up slowly and quietly until they reached a landing at the top of the staircase.
0: This is it, Cato. I'll try the door.
1: That's strange. This door's unlocked, too.
0: Well, here goes.
3: Don't make a move, Rob!
0: What the...
1: What's wrong?
0: Great Scott. This is the consulate chauffeur, all right. But he's been shot through the head. He's dead.
1: Better we leave now. Something happening outside.
0: Get to the window, quick.
1: It's the police. Some coming here, others go toward a place in the back or behind the Black Beauty.
0: I'll lock the door.
1: What do we do now?
0: We've got to think fast. They're coming up and we'll be caught like rats in a trap. And if they get possession of the Black Beauty, our goose will be cooked. But good.

0: While several policemen started through the door leading to the stairway, two of the men rounded the back of the garage, and one of them noticed the dim outline of the Black Beauty a short distance away.
1: Hey, look. Car back there. Come on, it might be the Hornet's car.
2: Yes. That's a car starting up inside the garage.
1: Well, I'll be... He left that other car as a plant while they get away in one of the consular cars. Let's get the others and get around front to stop them.
2: Hey, Sarge! They're going to come out through the garage door as the car...
3: Get ready to shoot them down!
1: Shoot the lock off and let's bust in. That did it. Come on, open the doors and jump back.
2: Look, nobody's in the car.
1: Keep your guns handy. Must be hiding inside. We'll get him this time. Come on.

0: hop in, Cato.
1: I'll drive.
2: Lucky they fall for scheme, Mr. Quick.
0: Yes. Did you break open plenty of those gas pellets inside the garage before we come out through the back window?
2: Police find garage full of gas. They not follow us for some time.
0: Ah, good. Guess the killer tipped them off about another murder. That's why they came. We better get away from here now.

0: Come in, Smoothie. I was worried about you.
1: Nothing to worry about, Zinder. In fact, luck is really playing our way tonight.
0: How do you mean?
1: Well, I attended to that job, getting rid of the consulate driver. I sat in my parked car down the block. Because of the reception, there were a great many cars parked along the street. I thought I'd wait until I saw you leave.
0: You were to finish that job at 8. I left the reception after 9.
1: I saw you leave. I was about to follow when a commotion started near the garage.
0: They found the body?
1: Yeah. Cigarette?
0: Oh, thanks. Light?
1: Thank you.
0: What happened then?
1: This is the luck I was talking about. Seems after I left, the Green Hornet went into the driver's rooms and was almost cornered by the police. Naturally, they blame him for what they found there. The body of that driver.
0: Well, if you hear any more news about the hunt for the Hornet, let me know. I imagine he's a very puzzled man right now. Huh, Smoothie?
1: You said it. You're not so smart. I'm going out a while. See you later. So long, Cindy.
2: Meanwhile, Britt Reed and Cato returned to their apartment, where they discussed the new development in the chain of circumstances which were closing about the Green Hornet.
3: It's great shock to know chauffeur also dead. Killer smart enough not to leave a clue behind.
4: Maybe he's not so smart, Cato.
3: What you mean?
4: I picked up this paper match cover in the chauffeur's rooms.
3: Hmm? It's a Water Street Cafe on the cover.
4: Yes. That's an underworld hangout.
3: But that's not a very good clue. Many people get book of matches. Even driver, perhaps.
4: That's true. But this belonged either to the killer or his victim. If the killer dropped it, there may be a way to track him.
3: How you do that?
4: Cato, when we first came into the apartment, I went into the lab for a few moments, remember?
3: Yes, sir.
4: I found out there's a clear fingerprint on this match cover.
3: Oh, you send the match cover to police, perhaps?
4: No, Cato. If I send it anonymously, it wouldn't mean anything. I can't send it as Britt Reed and tell them where it was found. They'd be smart enough to connect me with the Hornet.
3: Yes, that's true. You have other plan?
4: Yes, I have. If the fingerprint proves to be the chauffeur's, the plan won't work. But if it's the killer's...
3: You carry out the plan tonight?
4: Why not? The reception at the consulate is over by now. And since the Hornet's scare, the police will have a guard there.
3: You go to consulate and risk guard?
4: Cato, my whole plan rests upon reliable people being able to swear they saw the Green Hornet inside the consulate. I'll take that risk. Let's go.
2: Arriving in an alley behind the consulate, Britt Reed and Cato left the Black Beauty and moved into the shadows near the house. After some time, Cato spoke.
3: We watched library window long time now.
4: Yes, but we can... Look, the consul's getting up from his desk. He's leaving the room.
3: Yes. There, he put out the lights. You go in a few minutes?
4: Yes. You stay outside the window in the shadows and keep the way clear for my escape.
3: If anyone come here, I see him not interfere.
4: Good. The police are on the front porch talking. They don't expect the Hornet to be returned here tonight, so guards haven't been posted in the rear.
5: We really don't expect the Hornet to return here tonight, so one of you boys can go to headquarters with me. The other, you, Cassidy, can hang around out here.
6: Okay, Sergeant.
7: I guess the consul's a little nervous anyway.
5: Sure, but you can't blame him. With the guy being killed and all...
8: Officer!
5: What's up?
8: Come quickly. There's a prowler in the library.
5: Holy smoke. How do you know?
8: I heard a noise in there. Sounds like someone at the safe.
5: Cassidy, you go down to the library window in case he tries to get out that way.
6: Okay, Sergeant.
5: You come along with me.
9: Right.
8: This way, officer. This is the door of the library.
5: I'll sneak the door open a little and take a look. You see anybody? Glory be. Someone's trying to get into the safe and using matches for a light.
8: The light switch is just inside the door to the right.
5: Okay. When I give the word, we'll bust in, switch on the light, and catch him cold.
9: I'm ready, Sarge.
5: Here goes then. No!
10: What the?
5: Sarge! It's a Green Hornet!
10: Use your gun, quick!
11: Lift! So long, copper!
10: He's making for the long window.
11: I'll get him!
6: Hold on. Cassidy's outside.
9: I'll go out the French window and see if he needs help. Hey, Sarge, here's Cassidy, lying on the porch.
6: What happened to him?
9: I don't know. He's coming to now.
6: Well, what happened, fella?
11: I was sneaking up onto the porch to look in the window when someone whammed me from behind.
6: Come on, we'll see if he got into the safe.
12: He didn't get the safe open.
6: Good, I didn't. He dropped a book of paper matches. I'll take it along.
9: What good will that do?
6: You never can tell. It might have a fingerprint on it. Though that hornet's been too smart to leave prints before.
11: Yeah, but he didn't mean to drop that.
6: That's right. I'll take it to headquarters and see what they can find. Let's hope it does show a print. Come on. Ashford! Ashford, we got it.
13: Got what, Sarge?
6: The name of the Green Hornet. That's what.
13: Suffering Snake, Sarge. Who was it?
6: A smart crook by the name of Smoothie Lawrence. We found a fingerprint and it matches Lawrence.
13: I can't believe it.
6: Hey, you men. Get Smoothie Lawrence. Any of the boys call in yet, Cassidy?
11: Well, they're still hunting, Sarge.
6: We just gotta find Smoothie Lawrence.
13: Hey, Sarge, I hear you picked up Smoothie Lawrence.
6: Yeah, that's right. They've been grilling him for the past hour.
13: Does he admit he's the Green Hornet?
6: Not yet, but give us time and we'll make him talk. Come on, we'll see what's doing in there now. In here, Ashford.
9: I tell you, I don't know what you're talking about. I never did it.
14: All right, Sarge, take over. This guy's stubborn.
6: Listen, you. We got the goods on you.
15: What do you mean? What's all this about?
6: We saw the Hornet inside the consulate. He got away from us. But he dropped something. It had your fingerprint on it, which proves you're the Green Hornet.
15: No. No, I'm not the Hornet.
6: And being the Green Hornet, you're due to hang.
15: Oh, wait. Wait, I'll talk.
6: Well, go on, then.
15: The guy you want is named Zinder. He thought up the Hornet gang. It was he who used a Hornet disguise and killed that attaché. Believe me, I'm not the Hornet.
6: Where's that guy, Zinder?
15: He lives at River Road in 10th, the brick house on the corner. Honest, he's the guy. He wanted me to help him, but I wouldn't do it.
6: Sure. Come on, Ashford. We'll get some of the boys and pick up that Zinder guy. If this mug Lawrence is the Hornet, we'll soon find out. Let's go.
16: Sit here, Desk.
17: Finnegan, hold everything for a big story.
16: We've been holding everything for the last hour and a half, Ashford. What about that guy they picked up? Is he the Hornet or isn't he?
17: Keep your shirt up, will you? The cops have just picked up another guy by the name of Zinder. And what do you think?
16: Listen to me. I ain't waiting to get...
17: Okay. Well, listen. When they got there, Zinder had a briefcase with the stolen papers in it. He was getting ready to clear out. They just brought him here to headquarters to pay Smoothie Lawrence.
16: But what the...
17: I'll call you back right away so as to get the whole story. Stand by for the scoop. Hello.
16: Hey, wait. Oh, that Axford. Hey, someone get to the composing room. Have them get ready for a big lead. The killers have been found and maybe the Green Hornet.
2: Later that night, Mike Axford entered the apartment he shared with Britt Reed and Cato.
6: Hey, still up, I see.
18: Yes. I wasn't very sleepy tonight, Axford. Thought I'd read a bit.
19: Have a cup of coffee, perhaps?
6: Coffee? Sure, thanks, Cato. Reed, with all the excitement now, you sit there reading some love story, no doubt.
18: Nope. A detective story.
6: Ah, detective story, he says. Reed, there's more goes on right around your own office than you'd ever find in one of them make-believe detective books.
18: Oh, really?
6: Now, don't tell me you don't know all that's happened tonight.
18: Well, there's been some confusing reports over the radio about the police finding the Hornet, but
19: police do a very good job catching Green Hornet. If man they catch is Hornet...
6: Ah, stop pipe dreaming, Cato. Tain't the Hornet at all they caught. They're sure of that now.
18: Oh, too bad. Now, in this book I'm reading, there's a mysterious character...
6: Suffering snakes, you two ought to be stuffed and stuck in a museum somewhere, says I.
19: Why you say that?
18: Yes, Axford, what's eating you?
6: Well, I'll tell you. While you and Cato moon around in this apartment, one of the biggest stories of the month was breaking tonight.
18: What?
6: The cops got the killer of both the attaché and that driver. Not to mention finding the papers that were stolen.
18: Say, that is news.
6: That ain't all. They caught a big underground spy, and he had a little book with the names of all his helpers in it.
20: Nazi underground agents. Imagine that, will you?
18: Axford, that's wonderful news. But about the Green Hornet?
20: Oh, it was him who double-crossed the other two. A spy leader named Zinder and a killer named Smoothie Lawrence. They were so busy accusing each other, they alibied the Hornet on their murders.
19: Then the Hornet not kill Attaché?
20: No, it was one of them guys posing as the Hornet. Of course, the Hornet was mixed up with him, but he put the finger on Lawrence with the fingerprints. You get it? He left Smoothie's fingerprints.
18: We get
20: and
18: it. Well, the Hornet provided the Sentinel with another scoop, didn't he?
20: Reed, sometimes I wonder what you'd do without the Green Hornet to make the news for you and without me to tell you about it.
18: Axford, without the Green Hornet, and of course you, life would be very dull.
20: No, ain't that something?

0: We had a party last night. 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You know how it is. 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

the signal man heard my voice thus calling to him, he was standing at the door of his box, with a flag in his hand, furled round its short pole. One would have thought he could not have doubted from what quarter the voice came, but instead of looking up to where I stood on the top of a steep cutting over the railway line, he turned himself about and looked down the line.

0: uncanny. But certainly I would have termed such a thought mere imagination then. I know now what was remarkable about that man. And even though years have passed, I still see his figure, foreshortened and shadowed, down in the deep trench. My figure high above him, so steeped in the glow of an angry sunset that I shaded my eyes with my hand before I saw him at all.
1: Hello! Below! Is there any path by which I may come down and speak with you?
2: Biotech, the new soak and pre-wash powder, presents Beyond Midnight by Michael McCabe.
3: Now, ladies, we're speaking about biotechs in a series of programs that Mrs. E.B. Granger of Gordon Road, Heathfield in the Cape wrote to say that she decided to try our biotechs just to see if it lived up to our claims. And she said, I bought a packet, and lo and behold, it actually did just what the advert said. I'm so proud of the children's white shirts, the hankies and the underwear, that I want to say it will be biotechs for me every washing day from now on. Some of my family's accessories were left with slight stains, but now, thanks to biotech soaking, they come out white, and the stains do go away, as you say. Now, that is the statement from Mrs. Granger of Heathfield of the Cape, and it bears out what we have been saying to you ladies ever since biotechs first came on the market. We said to you, it is different to any washing product that you've ever used before. We claim that the stubbornest stains will vanish, and people like Mrs. Granger bear out our claims. Remember, biotechs.

0: approached the man. He stood now with his left hand at his chin, his right hand across his breast. His post was in as solitary and dismal place as ever I saw. There was an earthy, deadly smell, and little sunlight penetrated down to the line and signal box. The gloomy entrance of the black tunnel yawned. I stopped a few feet in front of the man, and suddenly he stepped back and raised his right hand. There was something in the man that daunted me.
1: This is a lonesome post to occupy. A visitor, I should think, must be a rarity, yes? I looked down from up yonder and felt a need to come down. Signal boxes have always riveted my attention.
0: He directed a most curious look towards the red light near the tunnel's mouth.
1: The light is in your charge, is it not?
2: Don't you know it is?
0: A monstrous thought came into my mind. This was a spirit, not a man. I stepped back, but then I detected in his eyes some latent fear of me.
1: You look at me as if you had a dread of me.
2: I was doubtful whether I'd seen you before.
1: Where?
2: There. By the light.
1: There? My good fellow, what should I do there? Well, however be that as it may, I never was there. You may be sure of that. I've always had a fascination for railways and their workings. If it would not disturb you, may I prevail upon you to show me over your box?
2: Of course, sir. Come this way, sir. Come this way.
1: Thank you.
2: Come this way, sir, please. Manual labor I have next to none. I have to trim those lights, turn that iron handle now and then. Many long, dreary hours I have to spend here, so I occupy my time working at fractions and equations, problems, you know.
0: Is it necessary for you always to remain in this damp air down here? Even in this signal box with a fire aglow, it is somehow oppressive. Can you never rise into the sunshine?
2: Well, that depends upon times and circumstances.
0: I see.
2: Under some conditions, there will be less upon the line than under others. In bright weather, I go up for a change. Certain hours of the day and night, I'm freer than others. But at all times, I'm liable to be called by my electric bell.
0: Forgive me, but you appear better educated than your station in life calls for.
2: I mean no offense. When I was younger, I was a student of natural philosophy. I attended lectures, but it all came to nothing. I ran wild and was sent down. I've never risen again. But I have made my bed, sir, and now I must lie on it. It is too late to make another.
0: Acceptance of things for what they are. There is something to that. You almost make me believe that I have met a contented man.
2: I used to be. But I'm troubled, sir. I'm troubled.
0: Oh? With what? What is your trouble?
2: It is very difficult to impart. Very, very difficult to speak of. If you ever make another visit, I will try to tell you.
0: But I expressly intend to make you another visit. Say, when shall it be?
2: I go off early in the morning, and I shall be on guard at 10 tomorrow night.
1: I'll come at 11.
2: I'll show you my white light. That is, till you found the way. When you have found it, don't call out. And when you're at the top, don't call out.
0: Very well.
2: Let me ask you a parting question. What made you cry, "Hello, below there," tonight?
0: Heaven knows. I cried something to that effect.
2: No. Not to that effect, sir. Those were the very words. I know them well.
0: Well, I spoke thus because I saw you below and wished to attract your attention.
2: For no other reason.
0: What other reason could I possibly have?
2: You had no feeling that they were conveyed to you in any supernatural way?
0: No.
2: Oh, good night, sir. Oh, may I inquire your name? Mine is William Bendy.
0: Mine is Charles Dickens.

0: hardly wait the time before I could speak with him again. That he was well-educated, there was no doubt. That he feared something or someone very greatly, there was no doubt either. There was something tortured about him. While we talked that first night, he was several times interrupted by the little bell and had to read off messages and send replies. Once he had to stand and display a flag as a train passed. Once or twice, while he was speaking, he turned and watched the bell, and his face drained of all color when it did not ring. I was punctual to my appointment the next night.
1: Good night, sir. My hand.
2: Good night to you, sir. And here's mine.
1: I have made up my mind, sir, that you shall not have to ask me twice what troubles me. Oh, please be seated.
2: Oh, that's sure. Thank
1: you. I took you for someone else yesterday night. That troubles me.
2: That mistake?
1: No. That's someone else.
2: Who is it?
1: I don't know.
2: Like me?
1: I don't know. I never saw the face. The left arm is across the face, and the left arm is waved, violently waved. This way.
3: For pity's sake, clear the way.
1: One moonlight night, I was sitting here when I heard a voice cry,
3: "Hello, below there. Look out."
1: I started up, looked from that door, and saw this someone else standing by the red light near the tunnel, waving as I just showed you. The voice seemed hoarse with shouting, and he cried,
3: "Look out, look out."
1: And then again,
3: "Hello, below there! Look out!"
1: I caught up my lamp, turned it on red, and ran towards the figure.
4: "Hello! Below there! Look out! Look out! What's wrong? What has happened? What? Hello! Below there! Look out!"
1: The figure just stood in the blackness outside the tunnel. I advanced so close upon it that I wondered at it keeping the sleeve before the eyes. I ran up to it and had my hand stretched out to pull the sleeve away. But it was gone.
2: Into the tunnel?
1: No. I ran into the tunnel 500 yards. I stopped and held my lamp above my head and saw the figures of the measured distance and saw the wet stains stealing down the walls and trickling through the arch. I ran out again, faster than I had run in, for I had a mortal abhorrence of the place upon me. And I looked all around the red light with my own red light. And I went up the iron ladder atop of it. And then I came down again and ran back here. I telegraphed both ways.
5: "An alarm has been given. Is anything wrong? An alarm has been given. Is anything wrong?
6: All well. All well.
5: An alarm has been given. Is anything wrong?
6: All well. All well.
5: An alarm has been given. Is anything wrong?
0: This figure must have been a deception of your senses. A deception of your sense of sight. Figures such as you describe sometimes originate in the delicate nerves administered to the functions of the eye. As to the imaginary voice, well, the wind, dear sir, the wind which sometimes sounds, well, in this unnatural valley, think...
1: That is all very well. I know about the wind and telegraph wires. I pass many long nights here, alone and watching, but I beg to remark, sir, that I have not finished my story.
0: I ask your pardon.
1: Within 6 hours after the appearance, the memorable accident on this line happened, and within 10 hours, the dead and wounded were brought along through the tunnel over the spot where the figure had stood.

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0: Get amazing new biotech today and let soaking do the washing.
1: Within 10 hours, the dead and wounded were brought along through the tunnel over the spot where the figure had stood. This was just a year ago. 6 or 7 months passed, and I had recovered from the surprise and shock when, one morning, as day was breaking, I, standing at that door, looked towards the red light and saw the specter again. Did it cry out? No. It was silent.
2: Did it wave its arm?
1: No. It leaned against the shaft of the light with both hands before the face like this. Like an action of mourning I've seen in stone figures on tombs.
2: Did you go up to it?
1: I came in and sat down, partly to collect my thoughts, partly because it had turned me faint. When I went to the door again, daylight was all around me, and the ghost had gone.
2: Ghost?
1: That very day, as the train came out of the tunnel, I noticed at a carriage window on my side a confusion of hands and heads. I saw it just in time to signal the driver, stop. He shut off and put his brakes on, but the train drifted past here, 100 or 50 yards or so. A beautiful young lady had died instantly in one of the compartments, and she was brought in here to the box and laid there on the floor between us. True, sir. True. Precisely as it happened. So I tell it you. Now, sir, mark this and judge how my mind is troubled. The specter came back a week ago. Ever since, it has been there now and again by fits and starts.
2: At the light?
1: At the danger light.
2: What does it seem to do?
1: Like this?
0: For pity's sake, clear the way!
3: For pity's sake, clear the way! For pity's sake, clear the way!
1: I have no peace or rest from it. It calls to me.
3: Below there! Look out! Below there! Look out! For pity's sake, clear the way!
1: It calls for many minutes together in an agonized way. It rings my little bell.
2: I remember. Did it ring your bell yesterday evening when I was here and you went to the door?
1: Twice.
2: Why, I see how your imagination misleads you. My eyes were on the bell and my ears were open to the bell. And if I'm a living man, it did not ring at those times. No, nor at any other time, except in the course of natural physical things when it was rung by the station communicating to you.
1: I have never made a mistake as to that yet, sir. I have never confused the spectre's ring with a man's. The ghost's ring is a strange vibration in the bell that it derives from nothing else. And I have not asserted that the bell stirs to the eye. I don't wonder that you fail to hear it. But I heard it.
2: And did the spectre seem to be there when you looked out?
1: It was there.
2: Both times?
1: Both times. Will you come to the door and look with me now?
2: Well? I saw the danger light and the dismal mouth of the tunnel. The high, wet stone walls of the cutting. There were stars in the sky.
4: Do you see it?
1: No. It is not there.
4: Agreed?
1: By this time, sir, you will fully understand that what troubles me greatly is, what does the spectre mean?
2: I do not know.
1: What is it warning against? What is the danger? Where is the danger? There is danger overhanging somewhere on the line. Some dreadful calamity will happen. It is not to be doubted this third time after what has gone before, but surely this is a cruel haunting of me. What can I do?
2: At this, the poor man pulled out his handkerchief and wiped the drops from his heated forehead. I could think of nothing to say, nothing to put courage into him.
1: If I telegraph danger on either side of me or on both, I can give no reason for it. I should get into trouble and do no good. They would think I was mad. Can you imagine? This is the way it could work.
0: Danger! Take care!
5: What danger? Where?
0: I don't know, but for pity's sake, take care!
1: They would say I'd gone mad and they would displace me. What else could they do?
2: His pain of mind was most pitiable to see. It was the mental torture of a conscientious man, oppressed beyond endurance by a responsibility involving life.
1: When it first stood under the danger light, why not tell me how it might be averted? Why not tell me where the accident was to happen, if it had to happen? When, on the second coming, it hit his head, why not tell me instead she's going to die? Tell them to keep her at home. If it came on those two occasions only to show me that its warnings were true, and so to prepare me for the third, why not warn me plainly now? And I, a poor signalman, on this solitary station, why not go to somebody with credit to be believed and power to act?
2: Bendy, William, you cannot blame yourself for anything. You must not become so agitated. Whoever so thoroughly discharges his duty as you do must do well. It must needs be comfort to you to know full well that you understand your duty perfectly. The fact remains, I know that you do not understand these confounded appearances, but you must not take on so. I will not insult you by trying to reason you out of your belief.
1: Thank you, sir.
2: I left him at 2 o'clock that morning. I'd offered to stay the night, but he would not hear of it. As I climbed the path up, I looked down to the red light. I did not like it. I knew full well I should not sleep sound if my bed were under it. Nor did I like the two sequences of the accident and the dead girl. I wondered how I ought to act. I knew the man to be painstaking, vigilant, and although in an inferior position, he held a most important trust. How long, with his mind as it was, would he remain to execute this trust with precision, I wondered. I resolved to accompany him to the wisest medical man in those parts and to take his opinion. Something told me that it would be most treacherous to communicate all that the signalman had told me to his superiors. It might well cost him his living. A change in his time of duty would come round next night, he had informed me. He would be off an hour or two after sunrise and on again soon after sunset. I had appointed to return accordingly.

0: I walked out early to enjoy it. The sun was not yet quite down when I traversed the field path near the top of the deep cutting. I would extend my walk for an hour, I said to myself, a half an hour on and half an hour back, and it would then be time to go to my signalman's box. Before pursuing my stroll, I stepped to the brink and mechanically looked down from the point from which I had first seen him. I cannot describe the thrill that seized upon me when, close at the mouth of the tunnel, I saw the appearance of a man with his left sleeve across his eyes, passionately waving his right arm. The nameless horror that oppressed me quickly passed when, close at the mouth of the tunnel, I saw that this appearance of a man was a man. There was a little group of men standing further away, and this first one seemed to be rehearsing the gesture he made, the gesture the signalman had described so vividly. The danger light was not yet lighted. Against its shaft, a little low hut, entirely new to me, had been made of some wooden supports and tarpaulin. It looked no bigger than a bed. I descended the path with all the speed I could muster.
1: Hello! Hello! What is the matter? What has happened?
2: Signalman, killed this morning, sir.
0: Not the man belonging to that box.
2: Yes, sir.
0: Not the man I knew.
2: You will recognize him, sir, if you knew him.
0: He raised the tarpaulin covering from the small structure I had observed from above.
2: His face is quite composed.
0: How did this happen?
2: He was cut down by an engine, sir. No man in England knew his work better, but somehow he was not clear of the outer rail. It was just at broad day. He struck the light and had the lamp in his hand, and as the engine came out of the tunnel, his back was towards her. She cut him down. That man drove her and was showing how it happened. Show the gentleman, Tom.
3: Well, coming round the curve in the tunnel, sir, I saw him at the end, like as if I saw him down a perspective glass. Well, there was no time to check speed, and I knew him to be very careful. But as he didn't seem to take heed of the whistle, I shut it off. And as we were running down upon him, I called to him as loud as I could call.
0: What did you say?
3: Say, sir? Why, I said, below there. Look out. For pity's sake, clear the way.

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I put my arm before my eyes so as not to see. And I waved this arm right to the last. But it was no use.

0: 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I feel like dancing.
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5: In time and space, told in future tense. The matter.

0: time is an interesting phenomenon. A ticking clock, the running sands of an hourglass, all these have captured the imagination of men. But time is more. It exists now, and then, and in the future. Suppose we are in the year 1950. Coexistent in time may be worlds we have never seen, the worlds of the past and of the future. The year was 1950. It was a spring night in Mexico, fiesta time. The fireworks shot up into the clear, dark sky, and a papier-mâché bull ran about the plaza chasing boys and laughing men. Mr. and Mrs. William Travis stood on the edge of the yelling crowd, smiling.
1: Oh, what is it, Bill? What are they saying?
2: Well, they're cheering for the bull. Here he comes. He's good, isn't he? I wonder how they rig up the fire breathing.
1: Oh, Bill, it's wonderful. I've never enjoyed myself so much in my life.
2: It's terrific. Well, they caught the bull. Bravo, Toro!
1: Oh, we'll go on. Honey, now, Chip.
2: Ah, Sue, don't worry. I've enough traveler's checks for a lifetime. Relax.
1: But suppose they find us.
2: Forget it now. They haven't a chance.
1: But suppose they do. Suppose they take us back.
2: They'll never find us now. Relax. Enjoy yourself.
1: Oh, if it only lasts.
2: Come on, darling. Let's get out of the crowd. I think you'll need a drink.
1: All right. Let's try something different this time. I want to try every drink there is in the world.
2: Oh, don't worry, darling. There's no rush. We've plenty of time now. All right, here. Oh, there's a table over there. Come on.
1: Bill.
2: What's the matter?
1: Don't look right away, but over your left shoulder, right by the end of the bar, that man.
2: What is it?
1: I saw him this morning in the plaza.
2: Well, darling, take it easy. The town is full of tourists.
1: But he was at Juarez in Pasco. Bill, I'm afraid.
2: Well, now, don't stare at him. Come on.
1: I know it's the same man. He was wearing the same white suit.
2: Sit down, Sue. All right, now, come on, dear. Smile. Act natural.
1: Bill, he's been following us. He's a searcher. I know he is.
2: Quiet. Oh, a boy. Here, boy.
3: Si, senor. Si.
2: Benedictine and brandy. Two.
3: Two. Si. Si, senor.
1: He's watching us, Bill.
2: Oh, you quit worrying, darling. The chances are one in a thousand that they found us. Probably it's just a coincidence.
1: I want to lie down. I think I'm going to be sick.
2: Susan, hang on, will you? If he is looking for us, we can't run out. What's he doing now?
1: He stopped our waiter. He's asking something.
2: He may just want a drink.
1: Bill, I can't stand it. I've got to go upstairs and lie down.
2: All right, all right. As soon as we finish our drinks. What's he doing now?
1: Well, he's nodding at me.
2: Huh?
1: As if he knows me. And he's smiling. Bill, he's coming over here.
2: Now, watch yourself. We've got to go right on in front of him. It's what he is, what we think he is. He won't suspect.
1: I couldn't.
2: We've got to. Now, come on. So I said to David, I said, Dave, that's ridiculous. You know that the thing is that it's never going to take...
4: Kristen.
2: What?
4: You did not pull up your pants leg when you sat down.
2: Oh, well, I'm afraid you have the wrong person. My name isn't Chrysler.
4: Chris Ten.
2: No, well, I'm William Travis. I don't see what my pants leg has got to do with it.
4: Mind if I sit down?
2: Well, yes, I...
4: Everyone nowadays pulls up his pants leg when he sits down. Like this. Keeps the trousers from bagging at the knees. But, of course, if you're not used to this style of clothing...
2: Now, see here. We don't know you. We don't...
4: I'm sorry. I thought I knew you.
2: Look, this is our table. If you don't mind...
4: You see, I'm looking for two friends of mine. A man and his wife. Very much like you. The man is an atomic scientist. The wife, a bacteriologist. Very important people. They work on government business.
2: Just what are you talking about?
4: And when I find my friends... Going to take them home with me.
2: Look here, Mr.
4: Sims. That will do for now.
2: All right, Sims. I understand that you thought you knew us. But you can see you're mistaken. Now, if you'll excuse us, my wife and I were just going up to our room. We have to make an early start in the morning.
4: Going for a trip? Up Acapulco, perhaps? Lovely.
2: Never
4: spot.
2: Mind where we're going.
4: Yes, yes, of course. You don't like crowds, tourists. I'd probably like to get off the beaten path. You know, I've got a vacation folder here that might interest
1: Please,
4: you.
1: Please, Bill, let's go.
2: Wait, Sue.
4: put out by an outfit that calls itself Travel in Time, Incorporated.
1: Travel in Time?
4: Yes, they've come up with a rather intriguing idea. Would you like to actually witness the burning Rome? Sail with Columbus in 1492 on his voyage of discovery to America? Meet Cleopatra? Then why not take your vacation in time as well as in place? Perhaps you've seen this leaflet before.
2: Of course not.
4: Then you'll be interested in hearing the rest. Travel in Time, Incorporated can costume you, put you in the crowd at any place and time in history.
2: Look,
4: we guarantee to teach you any language you need to move freely in any year without risk of detection. This summer, why not escape from the worries of our modern world? Take your vacation in time.
2: Oh, that's impossible, of course.
4: Ah, but think what it would mean. A chance to escape all the tensions of an unpleasant life. War, insecurity, fear.
2: Sim,
4: Suppose you were a scientist working on a dangerous bomb project. Or you, Mrs. Travis, suppose you were a bacteriologist working on disease cultures. And you had a chance to escape all that. To take a vacation 200 years in the past. Would be wonderful, wouldn't it? Escape to a more peaceful world. A trip back to, 1950.
2: 1950? But you said vacation in the past.
4: So I did. But you see, 1950 is the past if you come from the year 2155.
1: 2155?
4: Mm-hmm. Terrible times. Most unpleasant. A war raging. An atomic bacteriological war. Terrible times. With none of the little comforts we enjoy today, like this fine Havana cigar.
1: Bill, I want to go upstairs. I want to lie down.
4: If you were living then, think of how wonderful it would be to take a vacation in time. Back to now.
2: Oh, you're crazy. I don't know what you're talking about.
4: Suppose a young couple like yourselves took a trip to 1950 and didn't want to come back. You know what would happen? The government sends a searcher back to look for them.
2: This is all fantastic nonsense.
4: The searcher finds them and brings them back. Well, do you think I'll find my two friends, Mr. Travis?
1: Bill, please take me upstairs. I don't feel well.
4: Oh, is the lady feeling a bit sick? How unfortunate.
3: Here are the drinks, senor.
4: Well, shall we drink a toast to 2155? To the future.

0: inside, quick.
1: Bill, what are you doing?
0: Shoving a chair under the doorknob.
1: He knows. He has been following us. Bill, he's a searcher.
0: You keep quiet, Sue. I want to think.
1: Bill, take us back.
0: That isn't over yet. Oh, I've got a headache.
1: I'll get you an aspirin. What will they do to us?
0: I don't know what they'll do to us. Something slipped. Something must have slipped.
1: But we were so careful.
0: Well, the searchers are trained to watch for detail. Things like not pulling up my trousers. That started him thinking. There's a man who isn't used to ancient clothes. Could kill myself for giving it away.
1: No. It was my walk. These high heels.
0: Careful now, Kevin.
1: Here.
0: Thank you.
1: Bill, I won't go back. I won't go on filling tubes with typhoid and bubonic plague.
0: Now, take it easy, Steve.
1: There must be some way. We don't have to go back to 2155, do we?
0: The nerve of that Sim sitting there looking us up and down like animals smoking those stinking cigars.
1: That's how I first noticed him at Tasco. He had 4 bottles of liqueurs and a pile of chocolate.
0: Yes, well, he still hasn't gotten over that first greedy hunger. We've got to look out for that Sim. It's the sure sign of somebody from the future trying to make up for a lifetime of shortages by stuffing themselves sick. Remember our first night?
1: Bill, I can't stand it. We've got to get out of here.
0: And what are you doing?
1: Packing. Getting the suitcases out.
0: That's no use, Sue.
1: What do you mean? We can get to Acapulco by morning.
0: Don't you think he's watching us?
1: We could get away.
0: No, we've got to sit tight. We've got to wait right here for a break. I don't know what, but something has got to break.
1: Darling, I'm afraid.
0: No, maybe he isn't sure of us yet. Maybe we can still figure out some way to escape. Come on, now. We better try to get some sleep.

0: No, I won't go back. Security, please. The bomb. The bomb is falling. It's falling.
1: Sue, Sue,
0: no.
1: What's the matter? Sue.
0: No.
1: Sue, Sue, Sue, wake up, darling.
0: Bill,
1: Sue, wake
0: Bill,
1: up.
0: Where are we?
1: All right, all right. Now, calm down, honey. You were dreaming. Now, it's all right.
0: Bill, where are we?
1: Now, no, we're still in 1950. It's all right. You must have had a nightmare.
0: It was awful, Bill. Bill, there was an explosion, a terrible explosion, and my hand burned and wrinkled, and the buildings broke. Oh, Bill. Bill, we won't go back there, will we? Ever.
1: No. Go to sleep, honey. It's all right. We're in Mexico, 1950, and we're going to stay here.
0: Bill.
1: Sue. I've been lying awake here thinking. It may be that he's still testing us, that he's not absolutely certain. That may be why he hasn't moved.
0: Well, maybe he's just playing with us.
1: Yes, maybe. I wouldn't put that past him either. He's got all the time in the world. He can stay here as long as he likes, then bring us back to the future 60 seconds after we left it.
0: They can't make a scene, can they? They don't dare come out in the open.
1: No. That might change the future. They're afraid of that.
0: Oh, Bill. If we could only tell somebody, ask for help.
1: Oh, so you know we can't. That's why we had to submit to the psychological block treatment before they okayed our vacation. We couldn't tell if we tried. The block is too strong.
0: Oh, maybe we can break it, Bill.
1: And what if we did? Who'd believe a crazy story like ours? Who would believe that we come from 2155? No, Sue, that would do no good. But this is important. They have to get us alone to put us in a time machine to send us back.
0: Well, then that's it. We'll never be alone. Listen, it's still fiesta time. It'll be easy to stay in the crowd.
1: Yes. Yes, that's our only chance. We must not let him get us alone. He won't get us back to that war and that insane world of it.
0: Bill.
1: It could be the room clerk.
0: At 3 a.m?
1: I'd better answer it.
0: No, don't. Don't, Bill, don't.
1: I've got to. Hello? Hello?
2: Mr. Travers?
1: What is the idea of this? It's 3 a.m.
2: Yes, yes. I just wanted to remind you, the rabbits may hide in the forest, but a fox can always find them.
0: What was it, Bill? Bill?
1: No, never mind, darling. Come on. Let's get some sleep. Why, we can't.

0: Signore, signore.
1: Good morning, Signor Gomez.
0: I trust you are spending pleasant days in my hotel. Yes, the time is the best.
2: Oh, it's been lovely.
0: Your special table is all ready for breakfast.
1: Oh, fine.
3: Wait, blazes in the hotel! And you first away from the hotel has got the yeah. Thing to take over.
4: What is all that racket?
0: Great excitement, very great.
4: Why, what is it?
0: They come with four trucks and innumerable automobiles. A motion picture company from Hollywood.
4: Oh, what are they doing down here?
0: They make pictures of our fiesta for the backgrounds.
4: Oh, yes.
0: We have a very beautiful town. Beautiful. Yes, very beautiful. That fat man, the one with the most colorful shirt, he is the chief, the director.
3: Where's the manager? Where's the manager of this adobe flea bag?
0: Coming, senor, coming. You will excuse me. Oh, I hope the table is satisfactory. Coming, senor, coming.
4: Sue, this is a break. That movie company will draw crowds, and that helps
2: but
4: us.
2: But when can we leave, Bill?
4: Not today. We'd be sure then. It'd be easy to catch us above on the road. We better stay and try to lull Sims.
3: Okay, kids, end of the line. Chow! Get it up, Buster. Lay out the pepper. I got a note.
2: There's Sims, Bill. There's the dining
4: room. We can't do anything now, not with these actors coming in.
3: Okay, follow me, kiddies. Hey, Gloria, you sit next to Papa. Hey, Max, make sure nobody monkeys with the trucks and the gear. Right, Kate?
5: Do we have to eat at this crummy joint, Joe?
3: Cheer up, sweetie. Your mere presence makes this chasins and the truck roll into one.
5: Not this early in the morning, Joe. I couldn't stand it.
3: Okay.
4: Look, Susan. Maybe I could hire two of them. I could say it was a joke.
2: Oh, why?
4: We could dress them in our clothes, have them drive off in our car sometime when Sims couldn't see their faces.
2: Where would that get us?
4: Well, with him off on their trail, we might make it to Mexico City. It'd take years to find us there.
2: Bill, that movie man's coming over here.
6: Oh, excuse me. You folks are Americans, aren't you?
4: Yes, that's right.
6: Boy, am I glad to see you. Yeah, I'm so sick of hearing Spanish, I could kiss you. Hey, come on over and eat with us, huh?
4: Oh, well, I don't think we should intrude.
6: Come on, come on. Misery loves company. I'm Misery, and that's the company. We're from Hollywood.
4: Yes, so I understand.
6: Yeah. Yeah, and boy, would I like to be there now. We're down here for some preliminary shots on some Technicolor clam bake, you know. Real turkey, stinkeroo.
2: Oh, that's too bad.
6: But we've got an expense account. Oh, that's a lovely thing. Uh-oh, I'm Joe Melton. I'm the unit director.
4: Oh, well, I'm William Travis. This is my wife, Susan.
2: Huh. Hi.
6: Mutual. Oh, come over. Just join the party. Cheer us up. Only no tamales. I burned out three kidneys on tamales since I came over the border. Hey, am I funny?
2: Oh, wonderful.
6: Oh, come on over. Hey, Kitty!
7: Yeah?
6: I got new blood here, brother.
7: Get out!
8: Oh! Just a moment, Mr. Travis. I thought you might be breakfasting with me, alone.
4: Sorry.
6: Oh, no, I got him first, Mac. You want to join us?
8: No, I've already ordered. Mr. Travis, I think you'd better talk with me now.
6: Hey, is this guy giving you trouble?
4: It's all right.
6: Well, you say the word, I'll have Max pitch him out on his ear.
4: So no, it's all right. We'll be right over, Mr. Melton.
2: Oh, Bill.
4: We'll talk to Mr. Sims. Mr. Melton, sort of keep an eye on us, huh? After all, you found us first.
6: Yeah, sure. Well, come on over soon, kids.
8: Sit down, Mr. Travis. I hope you slept well.
4: Did you?
8: I'm not used to spring mattresses. But there are compensations. I stayed up half the night trying new cigarettes and foods. A whole new spectrum of sensation.
2: Well, what are you talking about?
8: Still acting, huh? But it's no use. You can't stay in crowds all the time. I'll get you alone soon enough. I'm immensely patient. Let's come to the point. It took me a month to trace you down and be sure of you. Now, if you come with me quietly, I might be able to get you off with no punishment. If you agree to go back to work on the bacteria bomb.
4: We don't know what you're talking about.
8: Stop it. Use your intelligence. You know we can't let you get away with this escape. Other people in the year 2155 might get the same idea and do the same. We need people.
4: To fight your wars.
2: Bill.
4: It's all right, Susan. We can talk on his terms now. He's got us. We can't escape.
8: At last. Really, you've both been incredibly romantic, running away from your responsibilities.
2: Running away from horror?
8: Nonsense. Only a war.
4: Only? With half the world dead, the other half dying?
8: Yes. But we can't have you escaping here while we drop off a cliff. dying people love to know that others died with them.
1: Hey, kids, break it up. We're waiting on you.
8: The longer you keep me waiting, the harder it will go on you.
4: What do you mean?
8: We need you on that bomb project. Return now and no torture.
4: Torture?
8: Yes. You see, later we'll force you to work. And after you finish the bomb, we'll try a number of complicated new devices on you.
2: Bill.
8: As you say, you can't escape. We have all the time in the world. Here in 1950.
4: Sims, I'll make a deal with you. I'll come back now. If my wife stays here alive, safe, away from that war.
2: No, Bill,
4: keep quiet, sir. Well, Sims, you need me for that bomb. You can duplicate her work.
8: It exceeds my authority. But all right. Meet me in the plaza in 3 minutes.
4: I'll pick you up in the car.
8: Good. We'll drive out into the country to some deserted spot, and I'll have a time travel machine pick us up.
2: Bill, I won't let you.
4: Don't argue, Sue. It's settled.
8: Good. I'll meet you in the plaza in 10 minutes. Your wife may stay here as long as she wishes.
4: All right, Sims. It's a deal.
8: Don't try anything now, Travis.
4: I know when I'm licked. We just want a few minutes to say goodbye.
8: I'll be seeing you then.
2: Bill, I won't let you do it. I won't let you.
4: Please, Susan.
2: I'm going to tell the truth. I'm going to get help.
4: You can't. The psychological block
2: won't... It's our last chance, Bill.
6: Hey, aren't you two going to join us? I thought
2: Mr.
6: you...
2: Mr. Melton, I've got something to tell you, and you've got to believe me.
4: Sue, it won't work.
2: I've got to try.
6: Go ahead, kids. Spill it.
2: You've got to understand. You see, we live... Bill. Bill, my head. I can't think, but...
6: Say, you need a bromo, honey.
4: It can't work, Sue. Now, the block is too strong.
2: Bill,
4: come on, we'd better get the car.
6: Hey, someone's crying. Now, breakfast, no time for people to cry. Now, what in the world could a good-looking kid like you find to cry about?

0: Bill, I won't let you do it.
1: Now don't make it harder,
0: Susan.
1: Oh,
0: let me go back with you. We'll get through some way.
1: You think I'm going to let you go back to that war? Sue, please stop. We haven't got much time.
0: It was so wonderful here, Bill. Oh, Bill.
1: And there he is. Smoking those cigars of his, waiting for us.
0: Oh, then there must be some way that we can both stay here.
1: Maybe there is.
0: Bill, what are you going to do?
2: Hang on, Sue, and duck when I tell you.
0: No! No, Bill, you're heading right for him.
2: I'm not going to get either of us now.
0: Oh!
2: Down, Sue, down!

0: Bill? Bill?
1: It's all right, darling. It's all over now. This is the mayor, dear.
2: Senora, your husband has been officially cleared in this most unfortunate affair. It is obvious this Senor Sims died of an unavoidable accident.
0: An accident? Yes. Oh, yes, of course.
2: Adios, Senora.
1: Adios.
0: Will they want to see you again?
1: No. I'm clear. I lost control of the car. That's the way it stands. Oh, Sue, I hated to kill him. I never wanted to do anything like that in my life.
0: Where will we go now? Is it Go City?
1: Well, the car's in the repair shop. It won't be ready till 4, then we'll get out of here.
3: Hey there, Travis! Wait up!
0: It's the movie man, Bill. Oh. He was very good to me when they had you in there.
1: Oh?
3: Hey, I heard what happened. They sprung you, huh? Great,
1: yeah.
0: Great. It was an accident.
3: Well, it's lucky you didn't get hurt yourselves. Everything okay now?
1: Yes, I think so.
3: That's fine, but you both look a little rocky. So you want to get your mind off your troubles? We're through for the day. Cloud's fouled up our shooting schedule, so we're going to put a header on it up at the hotel.
0: Well, I don't think we'd better. Well,
3: you've got to wait till your car's fixed, don't you? Oh, come on up. It'll do you good to relax. It'll get your mind off what's happened. Gloria's cracking the ice now.
1: Well, maybe we will join you. I've got to go check up on the car, and then...
3: Oh, don't miss the party, kiddies. I'll see you upstairs.
0: Bill, I don't think
1: Oh, come on, honey. We've got the break now. Sims is dead. Before they can put another searcher on our trail, we'll have time to make a clean getaway.
0: Bill, I'm so tired.
1: I know. And what you need is a little excitement. We raid a celebration, honey.
0: Well, I guess it would be nice to unwind.
1: Sure. We'll go up to Melton's room, have a couple of drinks, a few laughs. Honey, it's all over. We can relax.

0: kiddies.
1: Well, we thought we'd join you, Mr. Melton.
0: Oh, great, great. Call me Joe. Hey, Gloria, yank another cork. We got company.
2: Here you are, Ted.
3: Thank you.
0: You kids rate a drink. That was a pretty messy business, but it's all over now, huh?
4: Yes, it's all over.
0: Yes, well, it's time to unlax. Grab a glass, honey.
3: Well, thank you.
0: Hey, quiet, everybody. Quiet. Okay. How about a toast to our guests?
5: Oh, sure. You bet.
0: All right. To a very beautiful lady, lovely enough for the movies.
3: What, thank you?
0: No, I'm not kidding. That's why I came over to you in the first place. I might even give you a test.
3: Oh.
0: No, I mean it, honey. You're pretty nice. I could make you a movie star.
3: And take me to Hollywood?
0: Well, at least to get us out of Mexico.
3: No, you're not serious.
0: Sure I am. Gloria, how about a refill?
2: Coming up.
3: Well, it sounds wonderful, doesn't it, Bill?
4: Yes. Los Angeles is a pretty crowded city, isn't it?
0: Crowded? Wait till you see the Sunset Bus.
3: No, you don't really think I could be an actress. You don't have to cheer me up anymore. I'm feeling wonderful now.
0: No, I'm serious. I think you'd be great. I want to do a suspense story. Sort of a war story, you know. Gloria, pour Mr. Travis another glass.
2: Okay, Joe. A suspense story?
0: Yes, dear, yes. A story about a man and a wife who live in a little house. Now, I'm just ad-libbing this, you understand?
4: Oh, yes, sure. Go on.
0: Well, there's a war on, see? A terrible war, you see? They live in the year 2155.
3: Bill.
0: Oh, here's the gimmick. They escape into the past, and they kill a man who follows them to bring them back. Gloria, honeypot, get Mr. Travis another glass. Well, sir, this couple takes refuge with a group of movie people. Safety in numbers, they figure.
3: Bill.
0: But the story goes on. This couple is terribly important for a new project. Let's call it a bacteria bomb. So the searchers figure out a way that they can get them alone in a hotel room. Shove a chair under the doorknob, Max.
1: Yes, sir.
0: You see, the workers, searchers may work alone or in groups, so that if one of them's killed, the rest carry on. Don't you think that would make a wonderful picture, huh, Susan? Don't you, Bill?
4: You're not going to get us, Melton.
1: Stand still.
0: Put that gun down, Travis.
6: Senor Price.
0: Who is it?
6: The manager. Your guy is
0: on. Grab the gun, Max.
1: Sit down. Let go of me.
0: Let's not make things worse, Mr. Travis. The manager is hurt. Let's get going.
3: Let go of me.
0: He'll break down the door in a minute. Max, get ready to travel. Get that. Take a good look, Mr. Travis. Take a good look at 1950. You won't be seeing it anymore. Throw the switch.
7: All right, Juan. Break down the door.
8: Where are they? I was at the door. I heard them inside.
7: They're gone. Windows. No, the iron bars are undisturbed. What happened to them, Juan? They just disappeared, all of them.
8: Nuestro Padre Cielo.
7: All right, Juan. Pray later.
8: Senor, I think you'd better send for the priest in holy water.
7: Later, Juan. They just disappeared.
8: Look here in the closet.
7: See?
8: Hey, bottles, hundreds of bottles.
7: Hey.
8: Chartreuse, cognac, absinthe, tequila, Turkish cigarettes, and boxes of pure Havana cigars. But these crazy Americanos. Why should anyone leave all this behind?
7: Juan, never question Providence. There is enough here to last us both for a month. Juan? I think we can look forward to a most happy future.

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1: Now, about next week. Suppose that you were a private detective, and into your office walked a strange-looking client. Would you believe him if he told you that there was a Martian embassy hidden somewhere in New York, where spies from the Martian planet were preparing for the invasion of Earth? We'll tell you about it next week.
0: Tonight's adventure in Dimension X was the Ray Bradbury story, To the Future, as adapted for radio by Ernest Canoy. John Larkin was heard as Bill, and Jan Miner as Susan. 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

No. No, stay where you are. 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A time when imagination is free and moves forward swiftly, silently. 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

0: Sinister Estate.
1: No, Mr. Tilton, your son's fears are not imaginary. They are as real to him as a dagger pointed at his heart. We doctors recognize that today. 20 years ago, we might have felt as you do now.
2: But Roger seems so normal in every other respect, Doctor. Like any other lad of 19.
1: Mr. Tilton, your son is suffering from fear of open spaces. To Roger, the world outside your estate, Manor Park, is filled with terror.
2: Doctor, please, I'll put my whole fortune at your disposal if you can only cure him.
1: I'm sorry, Mr. Tilton, your millions will not help. Someday, perhaps, he may be able to cure himself. Someday, perhaps, he may not fear to leave the gates that surround Manor Park.
2: And if not?
1: Roger will have to live on the estate until he dies.
2: Amos, I came here to your office to face facts. I won't live much longer.
3: Gerard Tilton, you'll reach 100 for sure.
2: Ah, don't be ridiculous. Roger's illness has cut 25 years from my life in a few short months. It's time that you draw up another will for me.
3: Very well. What do you want in it?
2: My entire fortune is to go for the upkeep of Manor Park until Roger is well, or until he dies.
3: And what about his brothers, Charles and Edward?
2: I can't risk Roger being without a home and companionship.

0: he dies or is cured. And then, only if Charles and Edward live on the estate with their younger brother and never go outside the gates.
1: I see. And who is to administer the estate, Gerard?
0: Amos Hull.
1: Gerard!
0: I leave it in your trust. Completely.

0: But, Abby, please be patient.
1: I've been patient, Charles, and I'm through being patient.
0: Perhaps in a little while.
1: A little while, a little while. It's 18 years since your father died. 17 years since Uncle Amos first brought me to visit the poor Tilton boys cooped up on Manapark Estate. It's 15 years since we were engaged.
0: Abby.
1: I love you, Charles. But the years are flying too fast.
0: But, Abby, you know my father's will. I have to stay here at Manor Park with Roger. You'll have to marry me and live here. We've been through this 100 times.
1: I'd rather die than stay here.
0: Abby, please.
1: This isn't a home. It's a prison. The very trees around us here seem to shut us in. This gate, it's a prison gate. No one really wants to be here. Roger is chained by his own fears. Edward and you are fettered by your greediness.
0: Greediness?
1: Yes. Other men would have gone out and earned their own living instead of sitting here waiting for Roger to die.
0: Abby, I'm not greedy, but how can I think of leaving? I'm 42, not a lick of business experience.
1: Oh, Charles, you'll just have to solve these problems for yourself. I'm tired. I'm desperately tired. You know how I feel. I've told you in the plainest words I know. Make up your mind, Charles. By tomorrow. I'll come back then to hear your answer.
2: This was light, sir.
0: Higgins, you were behind the trees, eavesdropping. Can't I have any privacy?
2: I'm only a gardener, but I do know something about the world. It's money that makes you Tiltons bitter and full of hate.
0: Mind your own business.
2: Did you ever consider the flowers, for instance, Mr. Charles? Flowers are good people.
0: Oh, shut up. Go back to your silly flowers. I'm going into the house.
2: Shut up, he says. But he's got no manners. Now take my daffodils. Top of the morning, Mr. Higgins, they say to me. That's real manners, that is. People. It'd better if they was all in their graves to feed the flowers.
3: I don't like to walk down here, Charles. It's too near the gates.
0: Now, don't worry, Roger. It's safe here, isn't it?
3: Here? Yes, of course, but not out there. You're rather smug, aren't you, Charles? You feel quite contemptuous of me, don't you? Healthy people never really understand those who are ill, no matter how sympathetic they are. And you're not even sympathetic towards me.
0: Oh, it's nothing like that at all. It's just that, well, you're no fool. You know there's nothing out there.
3: I just can't step beyond the gates, Charles, that's all.
0: Now, look, we're standing almost on the boundary of the estate. Feel safe?
3: Yes.
0: Then take one more step.
3: No.
0: Come on, Roger. Just one more step. Just to prove there's no harm.
3: No, that's impossible. I can't do it.
0: Ah, you stubborn fool. You were right before. I am contemptuous of you. Your sickness would have been cured a long time ago if it weren't pampered. But I'm tired of pampering it. And tired to death of your being an invalid. All your life you've had your own way. Now, this time, for once, you're going to do what someone tells you. You're going over the boundary line if I have
3: no,
0: to carry
3: you. Stop shoving me, Charles. No, you're behaving like a man.
0: Come on, get going. Come on.
3: No, stop it, Charles. Come on. Stop it. I won't go over. You can't make me. They have a stick, Charles. Stop it.
4: Charles Tilton, what are you doing?
3: Mildred.
0: He's getting what he deserves. A grown man chaining himself to a few acres of earth just because he's stubborn. That's all it is. It makes me sick.
4: Don't mind what Charles says, Roger. Mr. Hull is going to hear about this.
5: Now, Charles, let's be perfectly clear about this. As long as I am administrator, your father's wishes are going to be carried out to the letter.
0: But not to the spirit, Mr. Hull. If my father were alive, he'd be spending money to have Roger cured, not forcing my brother Edward and me to waste our lives in confinement.
5: But Roger is incurable. The doctor said so 20 years ago.
0: All medical science has advanced since then.
5: Yes, no doubt you were practicing advanced medical science when your Aunt Mildred stopped you this morning. No, Charles. Administering the Tilton estate takes too much of my time for me to go chasing these scientific will-o'-the-wisps.
0: I know why you don't care to cure Roger. As long as he's ill, you have the estate to administer.
5: Don't be impertinent.

0: I'd still like an accounting. And so would Edward.
1: I didn't come here to discuss what you and Edward want. But I'll tell you this. One more attempt to force Roger from these grounds, and both your rights to the estate will be forfeit.
2: So old man Hull gave you a dressing down, Charles?
0: Yes, Edward. I don't know what to do. Through all these horrible years, only the thought of Abby has kept me going, and now she's going to leave me unless I can find a solution by tomorrow.
2: Why wait until tomorrow? Perhaps we can work out a solution tonight.
0: Wait a minute, Edward. If you're planning...
2: Listen to me, Charles. Haven't you had enough of this birdcage life? Aren't you sick to the teeth of Roger and the whole setup?
0: But what can we do?
2: I may need your help, Charles. I demand your help. The happiness of three of us is involved. You, me, and Abby.
0: But what are you planning?
2: We get the money if he is cured, or if he dies. You tried curing him.
0: I won't do it. I can't do it.
2: Why not? You hate him, don't you?
0: But Roger's our brother. I can't let you do it.
2: Do you realize, Charles, that you and I haven't been outside the gates for almost 20 years? I'm not going to Rotten Manor Park for the rest of my life. And remember, if you blab out anything about this, I'll take care of you, too. Understand?
0: I understand, Edward.
2: Now, get that scared look off your face. We're going outside as if nothing had happened.
0: Outside?
2: Open the door, Charles.
0: The door? Yes. All right, Ed.
2: Roger, how long have you been standing there?
3: Just a few minutes, Edward.

0: Nice of you to drive me to Manor Park, Uncle Amos.
1: Coincidence. Business to attend to, Abby.
0: I can hardly imagine anyone's going there for pleasure.
1: Why say that?
0: Well, I'm going there because Charles has promised me an answer today, and you're going on business.
1: So?
0: We're not going to Manor Park because we want to relax. How can anyone relax at Manor Park? Everybody who has anything to do with the place seems poisoned, polluted by it.
1: Oh, nonsense. Manor Park is as good a place to relax as any.
0: I wish I could feel that way, Uncle, but I can't. I hope I never have to come out here again.
1: Well, different folks have different feelings. Here we are. Abby, be a good girl and open the gates while I drive through.
0: Of course.

0: Hop in now, Abby. I'll drive you to the main house.
1: No, no, I'll wait here. I can't stand this place. It gives me the shivers. You tell Charles I'm waiting for him, just inside the gate.
0: Well, all right, Abby.
2: Have you seen Roger, Abby?
1: No, Aunt Mildred, I haven't.
2: I've been looking for him all over.
1: Oh, Roger wouldn't be down near the gates. I'm waiting for Mr. Charles.
2: I wish I could find Roger.
1: Have you seen Charles recently?
2: I wonder what Roger's up to now.
1: Oh, can't anyone around here even answer a civil question? I can't stand it. I can't stand it, Aunt Mildred.
2: Why, Abby?
1: Tell Charles that if he wants to see me, he'll have to come outside. I'm not going to stay in Manor Park 1 minute longer. Do you hear? Do you hear? I'll be waiting outside the gate.

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0: On the sinister estate of Manor Park, a legacy and the terror of the unknown hold imprisoned a strange group of people. As we return to their story, Higgins, the gardener, is talking to his flowers.
1: People are supposed to be something special. But for my part, I'd much rather be with you, flowers. Now take the people here on Manor Park Estate where I garden. Old man Tilton left Manor Park to Roger. He can't go out of the place because he's feared. Never knew a flower to fear anything. Now, Charles and Edward Roger's brothers didn't like that because they wanted part of the money. Ever heard of a flower wanting money? I guess Abby Hull knew what she was doing when she told Charles to make up his mind as to whether he wanted to marry her or have his share in the estate. But she must have loved him pretty good, because she was broke up quite a bit when she found his body out there on the road, outside the estate.
2: I saw him lying right outside the gate there in the grass, Edward. I knelt down, and then I found he was dead.
3: Well?
2: He was murdered, Edward. I'm sure of it.
3: No need to worry, Abby. Your uncle will arrange to have him buried.
2: Edward. Edward, I'm talking about your own brother. He was murdered.
3: It will be a quiet funeral. No one need ever know.
2: How can you be so callous about Charles' death?
3: What do you want me to do about it? Wail and beat my breast?
2: No, but
3: I can't bring him back to life, can I?
2: I don't think you wanted him alive.
3: He was a fool. Sooner or later, fools die. Doesn't matter when.
2: Or how.
3: Or how.
2: Or who caused the death, Edward.
3: Of course.
2: It matters to me. Charles was trying to free himself from Manor Park because I insisted.
3: He's free of it now. You don't have any reason to complain?
2: I don't intend to complain. With or without your help, I'm going to find Charles's murderer. And I don't think I'll have to look too far.
4: There, there, Abby. Now, this thing out at Manor Park will blow over. After a while, you'll feel better. Stay in town here. Try to forget.
2: I don't want to feel better, Uncle Amos. I don't want to forget. Not until I found out who murdered my poor Charles.
4: Well, aren't you being a little hasty, assuming that it was murder?
2: What else?
4: Suicide, perhaps. Or an accident. Who'd want to kill Charles, anyway?
2: I don't know. Yet. But I'm going to find out. I can't understand why Edward won't help me.
4: Death in the family doesn't change a man's nature.
2: Well, it's not just his selfishness. He was trying to discourage me from investigating.
4: Well, that's nothing. So was I. How about Roger? Did you ask him any questions?
2: No.
4: Why not?
2: He couldn't have had anything to do with it. I found Charles outside. That rules out Roger.
4: Does it?
2: Uncle Amos, I think I'd better get in touch with the police.
4: No, I'd wait until I found some real clues, Abby. Otherwise, they'll treat you as though you were a crank.
2: You're right. Edward won't like it. But I'm going back to Manor Park. I'm going to examine that place firsthand.
4: Excellent. I expect to be at Manor Park tonight. Perhaps I can help.
2: Would you please, Uncle Amos? Please.
4: Well, now.
2: Now, please.
4: First, I have to attend to the burial arrangements. After that, I'll help you. Let's make it after dinner tonight, around 10.
2: Oh, thank you, Uncle, thank you. I've got some questions I'd like to ask Edward Tilton. I'll go out there immediately.
5: Hello, Abby. When did you get here?
2: Just 10 minutes ago, Roger. I was up in my room unpacking.
5: Well, make yourself at home. All the comforts of Manor Park are yours.
2: Oh, Roger, must you go?
5: Yes, Aunt Mildred's waiting for me in the garden. Thought we'd take a walk before it gets too dark.
2: Oh, Roger, can't you stay just a moment? I must talk to you.
5: Well, all right. It's just a second.
2: It's about Edward.
5: Oh?
2: I have a feeling that he's concealing some information. I want to talk to him very badly, but he's avoiding me. I haven't seen him since I've arrived.
5: I don't think you'll be able to talk to Edward, Abby.
2: Well, why shouldn't I be able to talk to him?
5: Very simple. My brother Edward has disappeared.
6: Roger, don't wander too far away in the dark.
5: No, Aunt Mildred, I'll just sit down here under this tree.
6: All right, dear.
5: Aunt Mildred, do you know who killed Charles?
6: No, Roger, I don't.
5: Are you sure you don't know?
6: Of course, I'm sure.
5: You wouldn't lie to me, would you, Aunt Mildred?
6: You know I wouldn't, Roger.
5: Do you think anybody else knows who killed Charles?
6: Roger, be quiet. You never can tell who's listening.
5: Do you think anybody knows?
6: The one who did it knows.
5: Yes, he knows. That's right, he knows.
6: Where are you going, Roger? Be careful, dear. It's dark.
5: I have a flashlight. I'm just going down towards the road, Aunt Mildred. Just going down towards the road.
7: Everything all right, ma'am?
6: Mr. Higgins, were you eavesdropping on my boy?
7: I never listen to what humans say. It ain't worthwhile.
6: You didn't hear what he said about the killing, did you?
7: Which killing?
6: There's only been one.
7: Mm-mm. Two.
6: Who's the other one?
7: I don't know.
6: Nonsense. If you really knew someone was killed, you'd know who it was, Mr. Higgins.
7: Not if the body were in a flower bed, ma'am.
6: What?
7: My spading fork uncovered the legs.
6: Yes.
7: But I've already planted some flowers over there.
6: You ninny.
7: Ninny, am I? I'm not going to rearrange my flowers just because of some worthless corpse.
6: Oh, of course. Of course. Tell me, Mr. Higgins, which flower bed was disturbed?
7: The one between the fountain and the hydrangeas.
6: Inside Manor Park?
7: Yes, Miss Randolph.
6: Inside the park. Oh, Roger. Roger, my poor nephew. You shouldn't have done it.
2: What is it?
7: It's me, Miss Abby. Higgins.
2: What do you want?
7: Something terrible has happened.
2: Uncle Amos. He's been killed.
7: No, miss. Think that.
2: Oh, who is it, then?
7: Can't send you through this door.
2: Oh, one moment. I'll open it. Come in quickly.
7: Yes, Miss Abby.
2: Now, tell me everything.
7: Miss Abby, tell your uncle that he'll have to get another gardener for the estate.
2: My uncle won't arrive until 10 this evening.
7: Tell your uncle in the morning, then.
2: Higgins, you didn't come rushing in here just to tell me you're quitting.
7: I can't stay any longer after what's happened.
2: What has happened, Higgins?
7: They took my shovel.
2: Yes?
7: It was murder, that's what it was.
2: Higgins, murder?
7: Yes, come outside with me, Miss Abby, I'll show you.
2: Can't you just tell me about it?
7: No, you've got to come outside.
2: Higgins, you hated Charles and Edward, didn't you?
7: Yes, miss.
2: You don't like anyone or anything except your flowers.
7: People are no good.
2: I see what you're trying to do. You want to get me to come outside, and then you're going to kill me. Just like you killed Charles and Edward.
7: How did you know that Edward was dead?
2: I'm right. You did kill them.
7: No, Miss Abby, no. I ain't killed no one yet.
2: But you're going to kill me, aren't you?
7: No, ma'am, I hadn't thought to. All I want is to have them too punished.
2: What
7: two? Roger and his aunt. They dug up all the flowers I'd planted. All those beautiful flowers. It was murder. Come outside, Miss Abby. I'll show you.
2: Oh, Higgins, don't be so ridiculous. Why would they want to dig up your flowers in the middle of the night?
7: To get hold of Edward Tilton's body. It was buried there in the flower bed.
2: In the flower bed?
7: Yes, I saw them dump the corpse into a wheelbarrow and then they went toward the main gate.
2: All right, Higgins. Keep walking ahead of me.
7: Yes, ma'am, we'll soon catch up to them.
2: You keep moving. If you make one step towards me, Higgins, I'll scream. What is it?
7: The wheelbarrow.
2: Hurry.
7: Yes, ma'am.
2: Hurry, get behind this hedge.
7: Yes, they're just inside the gate.
2: Quiet. Roger, you'd better rest a while.
5: It isn't so heavy, Aunt Mildred.
2: I can see them now, Higgins. Be careful.
7: Yes, ma'am.
6: Put it down here, Roger, and I'll push it beyond the gate.
5: All right.
6: It mustn't be found on the grounds, Roger. You know that it mustn't be found.
2: Can you see what she's doing, Higgins?
7: Pretty well, ma'am. She's got the hole in my arm filled up.
2: Oh, my uncle will be here soon, I hope.
7: When he comes, we'll have to track down Roger.
2: That's right. I'd feel much safer here in the dark if I knew where he was.
7: Well, he can't be wandering far. He's somewhere inside the park, for sure.
2: Who's that?
7: Someone else here, and I don't like it.
2: Wait a minute. I can see him now. Oh, it's Uncle Amos.
4: All right, Mildred. Drop the shovel and keep your hands up.
6: Amos. Amos Howell. I can explain this, Amos. I didn't have anything to do with it. I don't know who did.
4: Save your explanations. There's no one here to listen to them.
6: Very well, Amos. I'll tell them to the police. I'll make them understand.
4: I'm afraid you won't get to see the police, Mildred.
6: What do you mean?
4: The only one who's going to see the police is Roger when they arrest him for the murder of his two brothers and you. Come along. Move over near that hole you were digging.
6: What?
4: Very considerate of you to dig your own grave. Saves me the trouble.
6: So it was you all the time. You planned it all, didn't you?
4: Go ahead and rave, Mildred. No one will hear you.
6: Roger
4: won't come out here. You know he wouldn't move out of Manor Park to save his life.
7: Wouldn't he? Now, drop that gun, Amos. Drop it.
6: Hold him, Roger. Don't let him go. I'll get his gun.
7: You don't care.
6: You can let him go now, Roger. I'll shoot if he tries anything.
2: Come on, Higgins. We may be able to help.
5: Give me the gun, Aunt Mildred. There. I've got you covered, Amos Ho.
8: I don't understand. I thought you couldn't leave the estate, Roger.
5: I know you did. Well, it's been a long time since I've really been afraid. Will you call the police, Aunt Mildred?
2: Roger, why did you pretend to be afraid to cross the boundary? Why didn't you let us know you were well?
5: If I had let you know I was cured of my illness, I'd have collected only one-third of the estate. Now I can have...

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For mystery is a strange companion, a living memory in The Haunting.

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23: Once upon a time there was an engineer.
24: Choo-choo Charlie was his name, we hear.
23: He had an engine and he sure had fun. He used good and plenty candy to make his train run.
25: Charlie says, love my good and plenty. Charlie says, really rings the bell. Charlie says, love my good and plenty. Don't know any other candy that I love so well.
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2: Journey into space. The BBC presents Jet Morgan in Operation Luna. Jet Morgan and his crew have been on the moon for 13 days. During that time, they've carried on their work of exploring the moon's surface and photographing the heavens. Twice since landing on the moon, strange sounds have been heard, and besides Doc seeing the image of a dome-like structure on the televiewer screen, Jet had the uncanny experience of slipping, as he thought, backwards and forwards in time. But during the last 6 days of their stay on the Earth satellite, nothing bothered them. And it was with light hearts and feelings of relief that the four men climbed into the ship for the last time and prepared to take off for the long journey back to Earth and home.
3: Televiewer, stern view, on.
4: All set.
6: All set.
3: Yeah.
6: Gyro,
4: stand by for count-off.
6: We're going home.
4: But we'll be back. Firing in 15 seconds.
3: Piccadilly, here I come.
4: 10. 5, 4, 3, 2, 1, contact!
7: Well, press it. Press the switch.
4: I did it. It didn't work.
7: What? Press it again.
3: Hey, Chet, the radio's cut.
6: And the radar.
3: Now the televiewer's going.
4: Listen, the gyro.
8: It stopped. Everything stopped. There's not a thing in the ship that works.
3: Oh, the lights are still on. Oh, why can't I keep my big mouth shut?
6: What's happened to the emergency lights?
7: They should have come on automatically.
4: Lemmy.
3: Yes, Jim?
4: The flashlight hanging behind you. Can you find it?
3: I think so.
4: Then switch it on. Hurry, switch it on.
3: Wait a minute, I haven't found it yet. Oh, yes, I've got it now. There. Ah. Thank goodness.
4: Better.
3: To have to lie in the dark as well would be the last straw.
4: Now, what's happened, Mitch?
7: Main power supply must have failed. We can thank our lucky stars it didn't happen while we were actually taking off.
4: Well, didn't you check the power pack?
7: Well, of course I did.
4: Well, we better get down the hold and check it again. Let me get the tool pack out the locker, will you?
3: Yeah.
4: And, Doc, go around to every control and switch it off. Break every circuit and keep it open till we get back.
6: Right.
4: Come on, Mitch. Open up the hatch and let's go down.
6: Well, Jeff?
4: Nothing wrong, so far as we can tell.
3: Oh, well, thank goodness for that. Shall I start switching on again?
4: Nothing wrong, but she doesn't work.
3: Eh?
4: She's as dead as a doornail.
3: Is that right, Mitch?
7: Yes, Doc. Beats me. I can't understand it at all. Well,
4: fault must be somewhere else. Up here in the cabin.
3: The main distributor board, maybe.
4: Maybe. We'd better look at that next. While we're about it, you and Lemmy had better start checking the equipment you're responsible for.
3: Okay.
4: See if you can find any trouble there.
3: Sorry, Jet. Just like it was before. As far as I can tell, there's nothing wrong with a radio, radar, or televiewer. The lighting circuit is intact and all.
4: Doc?
6: Same in my department. Air conditioner and automatic oxygen supply are both packed in. Only the pressure indicators are working.
4: They should be. They're not on the circuit.
7: If the oxygen supply doesn't work, how do we breathe?
6: Oh, we can regulate it by hand.
4: Well, at least we won't suffocate.
6: No.
4: You checked the main fuses, didn't you, Lemmy?
3: Yes, Jet. All intact.
4: Well, gentlemen, until we trace the trouble, we're stuck. Stranded. We can't take off. We can't even go outside. The airlock doesn't work either.
3: Blimey.
6: What do we do now?
4: Well, we'll look again. Go over every inch of the ship with a fine tooth comb. Unless we find what's wrong and put it right, we'll be here for good.
6: Look, Jet. For nearly 48 hours we've been at it. We've got to take a rest.
4: How can we rest?
6: But we've taken some of the equipment to pieces a dozen times. At least let two of us sleep. Let's work out a shift system or something.
4: Oh, all right. You and Mitch. Lemmy and I will carry on. We'll wake you up in 4 hours.
7: Let Lemmy sleep, Jet. I can keep going.
3: Oh, thanks. I can hardly keep my eyes open.
4: No, no, Mitch. One of us, either you or me, must be awake while the other sleeps.
3: Oh.
7: Well, if you say so.
4: Now, come on, Lemmy. Let's try the distributor board again.
8: Well, if there is any traceable fault, it's eluded us. I don't think there's any point in going all over it again. We'll wear out the equipment just by constantly taking it to pieces.
7: And what do we do? Sit and twiddle our thumbs?
8: For a while, yes. A rest will do us all good. Give us time to think. Coming back fresh to the job might help solve it.
6: Well, in any case, we can't go on sweating our insides out. We've got to watch the oxygen supply.
8: How do you mean?
6: Well, it won't last forever. The more physical energy we use up, the quicker the store of oxygen goes down.
7: How much oxygen have we got?
6: Oh, at a guess, I'd say enough for 15 more days.
8: Is that all?
6: Well, it seemed enough when we left home. We didn't expect to spend extra time here.
8: Well, that means unless we take off within 10 days, we won't have enough left to last the journey back to Earth. And how about food?
6: Normal rations would last about as long as the oxygen. But both can be eked out over a slightly longer period, if we're careful.
8: Then we'll be careful. Doc, I'll make it your responsibility to ration both the food and the oxygen.
6: Uh-huh.
8: We'll organize periodic checks of the ship's installations. Now, one flashlight will remain on the control table, but it'll be turned on only when necessary for the checks and for Dr. Wright's diary.
6: Huh?
7: Doc's diary? Is that so important that we have to waste valuable light on it?
8: One flashlight lasts quite a time, Mitch. Besides, now the recorder's out of action, Doc's notes will have to serve as the log. Now, onto your bunks and let's get the rotor worked out for a start.
3: We were all so pleased, laughing and joking, because we was going home.
8: Get onto your bunk, Lemmy, and save your breath.
5: November 12th, 1965. It is now 23 days since takeoff from Earth, 19 days since we landed on the moon's surface, and 5 days since we tried to get off again. By now, everybody, including Mitch, has resigned himself to waiting and hoping. Every few hours, the radio, radar, televiewer, and other installations are switched on in the hope that power has returned to the ship. So far, the result has been negative. The rest of the time, except for whosever turn it is to regulate the oxygen supply or distribute the rations, we spend lying on our bunks. The only illumination is the one flash lamp which burns over the control table. It doesn't throw much light around the cabin, most of which is in deep shadow. Only the blank, expressionless faces of the dials and gauges staring dimly at us from the darkness that is the wall. The dull gleam of the metal that goes to make up the concave roof reflects what light reaches it, enabling us to make out very faintly the door that leads to the little pilot's cabin in the ship's nose, the cabin which Jet would have entered to pilot the ship through the Earth's atmosphere on the return journey. If we could open that door now and slide back the shutters that cover the airtight window, we could see the surface of the moon, bathed in the pale, reflected Earthlight. Perhaps even see the Earth itself. But, as with the hatch and the airlock, we have no power to open that door, so it remains shut, immovable. The time drags. Talking would make it slip by quickly, but the quicker it passes, the sooner the end, whatever it may be, will be reached. We are all outwardly calm. Occasionally we make jokes, pretty feeble jokes, but the reaction to them is always very good. Every man lives in fear of the others, detecting that he may be, no matter how slightly, afraid.
3: Jet?
8: Yes, Lemmy?
3: How can you read a book at a time like this?
8: What else is there to do? While the light's on, I might as well take advantage of it.
3: It's getting perishing hot, isn't it?
7: With no air conditioner working, what else do you expect?
3: We could open a window and let in some air. Oh, but it's cool outside.
7: Minus 270 degrees centigrade, if you call that cool. You'd freeze solid the moment you put your foot outside the door.
3: No, I know how it feels to be in a submarine. But we have no way of contacting anybody. Can't even give them an indication of where we are. Oh, I wonder what the boys back in Australia are thinking. If things had gone all right, it would be only a few hours before we'd be home. They'll be looking out for us, wondering why we didn't call them again after we said we were about to take off.
7: Oh, shut up, Lemmy.
3: What a way to end up. In a rocket ship that's supposed to reach 29,000 miles an hour and can't even raise itself a foot above the ground.
7: Oh, shut up, do you hear?
5: Lemmy.
3: Yes, Doc.
5: It's your turn to check the oxygen supply and give out the food.
3: Oh, yes, Doc.
5: Here's the light. Take it.
3: You sure you don't want to go on writing for a bit?
5: No, thank you.
3: How about you, Jet? You won't be able to see to read.
4: I can wait.
3: Oxygen pressure, 29.5.
5: 29.5.
3: Two tanks still full.
5: Two tanks.
3: Temperature, 92 degrees.
5: 92. All right, now the food, Lemmy.
3: Rations. Four flasks of fruit juice and four airtight sandwich packs.
4: Give them out, Lemmy. Then go back to your bunk and try not to talk so much.
3: Yes, Jack.
5: November 13th. 6 days. We are now really beginning to miss the air conditioner. The heat is almost unbearable. The thermometer standing just over 100 degrees. We have now removed most of our clothes and live in our underwear. And we can expect it to get hotter as each hour goes by. Nobody talks very much. Each man gets up, adjusts the oxygen supply, and distributes the rations as his turn comes round. Almost the only words we've heard these last 2 hours were Jet's orders when we carried out the last tests on the equipment, with the usual result. Nothing. Jet reads constantly. Mitch lies in his bunk, gazing at the ceiling, while Lemmy, who has the bunk above mine, treats us to a musical recital on his harmonica.
7: Lemmy! Lemmy, cut out that row, will you?
3: Blimey.
4: What's up, Mitch?
7: Can't you hear? Haven't we got enough trouble without having that awful noise going on all the time?
3: Who says it's a noise?
7: Why can't you play something else for a change?
3: I don't know nothing else.
7: Well, shut up. Put the thing away.
4: Now, hold on, Mitch. Yesterday you were only too glad to hear him play it.
7: Well, I'm fed up with it now.
4: Put it away, Lemmy.
3: Well, I've got to do something to pass the time, Jet. Just lying here hour after hour, sweating and thinking, it's enough to give you the pip. Isn't there something we can do? Test the equipment again or something.
4: It's not above an hour since we finished the check.
5: Lemmy's right. Lying here in silence is bad. We ought to try to do something collective for short periods. At least keep our minds off things for a bit.
7: How about a nice stroll outside? In the earthlight.
5: 7 days. Heat gets worse. Temperature is now way above the 100 mark. None of us has hardly a stitch of clothing on, and our bunks are soaked with perspiration. Monotonously, time drags by. Equipment check, oxygen supply, rations. And in between, Jet doing his utmost to keep our spirits up. We must have played every parlor game that was ever invented. We lie in the dark and fire questions at each other on general knowledge. We no longer know or care whether the answers are right. We take turns reciting verses. It gives us something to do and takes our minds off the inevitable climax which slowly but relentlessly approaches. For unless life returns to the ship within the next 6 days, it must be the end of us all.
7: The Tower of London. That's 14 points to you. Right, Lemmy, your turn.
3: Animal.
4: Four legs?
3: No.
5: Two legs.
3: No legs.
5: No legs?
3: No legs. And it's mineral.
7: You just said it was animal.
3: It's mineral.
4: Manufactured?
3: And big, like a huge donut.
4: Is it manufactured?
3: Made of metal, with a dome where the hole should be.
7: Lemmy.
3: And windows, and a blue light flashing on and off underneath. And it's coming here.
4: Lemmy.
3: It's coming, I'll tell you. It's right on the street.
7: What?
5: It's going. It must be working.
7: No, hold on, I'm coming. Oh.
3: No, Jet, no.
5: There, something on it. See? See it?
7: Yes.
3: Jet.
7: Good Lord, what on earth is it?
3: Jet.
7: It's like floating.
5: And the light. The flashing light.
3: Jet.
4: It's gone. Whatever it was, it's gone.
5: But the screen's still alive. You can see the stars.
4: Oh.
7: You could see the stars.
5: Yeah, it's dead again.
4: Lemmy. Lemmy, you all right?
5: Well, what's happened to him?
4: I don't know. Try to find the flashlight. I knocked it off the table in my hurry to get over here.
7: Yes, I've got it, Jed.
4: Does it work?
7: No.
4: Oh. Lemmy, can you hear me?
5: Well, the main lights, if the power's on, they should come on, too.
4: Lemmy, what's the matter? Answer me.
7: Doc, the light switch just above the control table.
5: Huh?
7: Can you find it?
5: Oh, yeah. Yeah, I got it. Ah, nothing.
7: Stay where you are. I'll get another lamp out of the locker.
4: Lemmy.
3: Leave me alone.
4: Lemmy, the power was on. Do you hear? It came on again.
3: Oh.
4: Lemmy, what's happened to you? What is it?
3: I heard it. That music, I heard it again.
4: You did?
3: It was going to be a horse. The one that won last year's derby.
4: What was?
3: My object. But when I started to answer the questions, it all got mixed up. And then that music came and all I could think of was well, I don't know what it is now. It kind of...
4: You don't have to describe it, Lemmy. We saw it.
3: Eh?
4: We all saw it.
3: What?
4: On the televiewer with a flashing blue light under it. It seemed to be flying. And for a moment it filled the whole screen and then moved out of range, almost as though it might have passed right over us. And then we saw nothing but the stars, just for a few seconds before the screen went dead again.
3: Then it wasn't just me.
4: No, Lemmy. It affected all of us this time.
7: Ah, that's better. What a difference just a little light makes.
4: The other one out of action, Mitch?
7: Yeah. Yeah, hit the floor pretty hard.
4: Oh, sorry.
7: Oh, I expect we can put it right.
4: Well, give it to Lemmy. Let him try. The rest of us will go around the ship, carry out another full inspection, just in case things are about to start working again.
5: It is now 3 days since the televiewer suddenly burst into life and the picture of the... whatever it was, appeared on it. Since then, the ship has been as dead as it ever was. The heat is now beyond description. We are using up the oxygen supply rapidly. I estimate we have barely enough to last 9 days more. And we need 5 of those days for the return journey back to Earth. So we have now only 4 days left. 4 days. If we haven't taken off by then.
3: Jack.
4: Yes, Lemmy?
3: The light's on. Why aren't you reading?
4: I've read this book 4 times now. I practically know it by heart.
3: Is it any good?
4: Oh, yes. I first read it as a child. It's always been a favorite of mine.
7: Well, don't keep it all to yourself. Read us a bit.
6: Yeah. Be better than just lying here, staring at the ceiling and thinking.
4: Well, I don't think you'd like it all that much.
3: How do we know? Until we've heard it.
7: Yeah, go on, read it. Or some of it anyway. We can have another installment next time the light's on.
6: Go on.
4: Oh, all right. If you really want me to.
3: What's it called? And who's it by?
4: It's by H.G. Wells.
3: Oh, yeah?
4: And it's called The First Man in the Moon.
3: Oh.
4: You still want to hear it?
7: Yes, yet. Go ahead. What difference can it make?
3: Yeah, it might tell us how to get out of this mess we're in.
6: Go on, Jeff. Give it a try.
4: Chapter the First. Mr. Bedford meets Mr. Cavor at Lym. As I sit down to write here amidst the shadows of vine leaves under the blue sky of southern Italy, it comes to me with a certain quality of astonishment that my participation in these amazing adventures of Mr. Cavour was, after all, the outcome of the purest accident. It might have been anyone. I fell into these things at a time when I thought myself removed from the slightest possibility of disturbing experiences. I had gone to Lym because I had imagined it the most uneventful place in the world. Here, at any rate, said I shall find peace and a chance to work. And this book is the sequel. So utterly at variance is destiny with all the little plans of men. I was, I'm certain, suddenly and vehemently ill. I seem to remember a violent struggle and being gripped by metallic clasps. My next clear recollection is that we were prisoners at we knew not what depth beneath the moon's surface. We were in darkness, amidst strange, distracting noises. That's as far as we can go for now. It's time for the light to be put out for 1 hour. Turn it off, will you, Doc?
3: Yeah. Blimey, that Bedford fella certainly ran into a lot of trouble, didn't he?
6: Ingenious idea, those Selenites.
3: Yeah, thank goodness we didn't meet up with any. If there's one thing we have proved by coming up here, is that there's no life on the moon. None of...
6: What in heaven's name is that?
3: Mice.
4: Seems to be coming from down in the hold. Or from outside, down near the stern.
3: There it goes again. On the other side this time.
6: It's as though somebody were walking around the ship and tapping it to see what it was made of.
3: Or trying to find a way in.
7: What kind of a noise is that?
6: Mm-hmm.
3: Now they're on the tap again, going all the way round the ship.
8: Lie still. Keep listening. And Mitch, turn on the light.
7: Yes, Jeff.
8: Whatever it was, it must have gone away.
3: Will they be back?
8: How should I know? Keep quiet and listen.
5: 13 days. The strange tapping sounds we heard 3 days ago have not been heard since. We have no idea what they were. Now there is only 1 day left. Unless we take off tomorrow, we cannot hope to reach the Earth alive. Soon, in just an hour or two, the sun will be rising over the bay, and we will have been here 28 Earth days. From the Earth, the moon will be rapidly approaching full. Hundreds of astronomers all over the world will be looking for us. We are too small to be seen, but with luck, while the sun is still low on the lunar horizon, somebody might see our ship's long shadow and recognize it. That will tell them that we are still here. They won't be able to help us, but at least they'll know we haven't wandered off into space, perhaps to spend eternity as a tiny artificial asteroid in an orbit round the sun.
3: Hey, Jet! The televiewer!
8: What?
3: The televiewer! It's come on! It's working!
7: What's that?
6: The air conditioner. The power must be back. The ship's alive again.
7: The lights. Try the lights.
8: That's just what I am doing.
7: Let me get to the radio. See if that's working. The rest of you, go to your own controls.
6: Yeah, sure.
7: Check everything.
6: Yep. Yes. Automatic oxygen supply is going as well as the air conditioner. We should start cooling off soon. Get back to something like normal temperature.
7: Motor gauges are alive. Tank full. Everything okay?
8: Oh, thank heavens, and not a day too soon.
3: Radio's going. Transmitter registers full aerial current.
8: See if you can contact Earth, Lemmy.
3: What do you think I'm doing?
8: Come on, Mitch. Let's make one thorough check. See if we're fit for takeoff.
7: Can't see why not. All we needed was power, and we got it. We're going home. We're going home.

0: Hello, hello. Rocket ship Luna calling. Rocket ship Luna calling rocket launching ground. Wonga Walla, Australia. Can you hear me? Come in, please. Over.
1: Any luck, Lemmy?
0: No, Jet, not a peep.
1: Transmitter okay?
0: So far as I can tell, but they can't be listening.
1: Well, you can't blame them. We're more than a week overdue.
0: Well, somebody must be hearing us somewhere. This band seems pretty full. Anybody listening to any of this should hear us. Always supposing they can understand what I'm talking about.
2: Hey, Jet.
1: Yes, Mitch?
2: Motor's okay, so far as I can tell. No reason why we shouldn't take off just as soon as you're ready.
1: Well, we haven't contacted base yet.
2: How long do you intend to give them?
1: Until the last minute. We can't risk approaching Earth without their help and information.
2: And if we don't get them?
1: Then we'll have to take off and take the chance.
2: Don't leave it too long, Jet. I don't think I could stand it if the power cut out again.
1: Oh, we can stay here another 12 hours. We'll make that the deadline, unless we hear from base first and it's okay to take off sooner.
2: Right. Keep at that radio, Lemmy. The sooner you contact Earth, the sooner we get away.
0: I'll do my best. Nothing on Earth yet is trying to get us, and that's for certain. Hello. Hello, Earth. This is Rocket Ship Luna trying to contact Earth. Rocket Ship Luna calling from the moon. Come in, please. We need to hear from you urgently. Now, we'll try again.
3: I know somewhere out in the world there is a gal for me. I'd like to find and make you mine. How happy we would be.
0: Music, music, nothing but music.
3: Right night to sit outdoors and spoon. If I would buy a rocket ship and take you to the moon.
0: Aye?

0: What do they think they're doing down there, playing that stuff?
1: This is London calling in the overseas service of the BBC.
0: Hey, Chet, London!
1: Here is the news. It was announced from Canberra today that little hope can now be entertained for the crew of the experimental spaceship that landed on the moon a month ago.
0: Oh, thanks very much.
1: The rocket ship Luna took off from the Bay of Rainbows on the 27th of October. In the last radio message received from the ship, they said they would be calling again within 6 minutes, but nothing was heard. A statement from the launching ground at Wonga Walla says that the ship must have either crashed back onto the moon or missed the Earth entirely. In that case, it must be somewhere out in space and lost forever. Aboard the ship were pilot Andrew Morgan, popularly known as Jet.
2: Turn it off. Turn it off.
3: Yes, turn it off.
1: The ship.
0: Fools. You're not kidding. We didn't say we had taken off. We said we were about to take off.
3: Get back to the transmitter, Lemmy. Keep calling. Try to raise somebody.
0: Okay. Hey, Jet. Mitch, Lemmy.
3: What is it, Doc?
0: Come over here, quick.
3: What? What's the trouble?
4: The screen. Look at the screen. The crater.
0: Blimey.
3: God heavens. Is that the thing Lemmy saw during the guessing game? Is it, Lemmy? Is it?
0: You should know. You said you saw it yourself. You all did.
3: Yes, but not like this. With the rising sun lighting up every detail, we only caught a glimpse of it.
4: Well, that's when it must have arrived. And it's been sitting out there ever since.
0: You mean it landed here?
4: Well, what else are we to think?
0: Then who is it? What is it?
4: Must be H.G. Wells's lot.
3: There's only one way to find out. We'll go out there.
0: Aye, but we can't. It's time for us to leave. We can't spare the oxygen.
3: We've got a couple of hours yet.
0: But you don't know what that thing is or what it can do to us.
3: The very reason I want to go. This is the biggest thing we've seen since we landed here. We can't pull out on it now.
0: Yeah, but Jet...
3: You willing to come with me, Mitch?
5: Yes, Jet.
3: I'm all for it. And get the suits, Lemmy. We're going out.

You've been listening to Episode 4 of Journey into Space, with Andrew Foles as Jet Morgan, Alfie Bass as Lemmy, Guy Kingsley-Pointer as Doc, and David Williams as Mitch. Other parts were played by David Jacobs. The orchestra was conducted by Van Phillips, who also composed the music. Journey into Space was written and produced for the BBC by Charles Chilton.

0: Sometimes you take so much trouble making half their pudding, you forget to make...
1: custard?
0: So Brown and Poulsen have made instant mix custard. Real creamy custard like you'd expect from Brown and Poulsen. Just add boiling water. You need no milk. And you've perfect custard in seconds.
2: Oh, yes. Beautiful. Do you want some custard?
1: Oh, thank you.
0: Brown and Poulsen instant mix custard. Good and creamy. Because Brown and Poulsen make it.
3: What has a hazelnut in every bite?
4: Sorry!
3: And thick milk chocolate for your delight?
4: Sorry!
3: Nougat and caramel golden light?
4: Sorry!
3: And don't forget the hazelnut in every bite! And again! What has a hazelnut in every bite?
4: Sorry!
3: Thick milk chocolate for your delight?
4: Sorry!
3: Nougat and caramel golden light? And don't forget the hazelnut in every bite!

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0: This is the fascinating story of Danpro, the Planet Man, troubleshooter for the League of Planets organization, the law enforcement body for peace and justice in the celestial world, whose headquarters and center of operations are situated on the capital of all the planets, Planaria Rex. From Mercury to Pluto, wherever danger threatens the universe, you will find Danpro, the Planet Man, fighting for fair play. In a moment, the Planet Man. Danpro, the Planet Man, had joined forces with a master robot to overthrow the robot lords on the planet by having his brain made a part of the circuits. He is now almost a robot himself. Slats and Mira, in a desperate gamble with fate, are trying to steal a robot jet by changing the wiring of the controls. A mistake will destroy them both.
1: Don't move, Slats. We're about to hit the brain assembly.
2: I got my fingers crossed.
1: Quiet now.
2: Are we by?
1: Slats, you did it. I don't know how, but you did it. The brain is installed and nothing happened.
2: What do you mean nothing happened? Look at my shirt. I'm soaked from perspiration. Talk about suspense.
1: What am I so happy about? We're certainly far from safe.
2: What do we do now?
1: Just wait. In a few moments now, this jet will be deposited with the others that have been assembled. It's a short test flight, and then they're stored against the time when the robots start their conquest of the galaxy.
2: How do we figure then?
1: We'll climb aboard the jet. When the others take off, we do too. From then on, it's up to you.
2: What do you mean up to me?
1: Well, this is what you wanted. A jet so you could look for the Planet Man. Well, now you've got it. It's all yours.
3: As far as I can tell, T21, your plans for attack against the ruling robots are sound. When do we carry them out?
4: In a few hours.
3: What about Slat?
4: What about him?
3: We must locate him before the attack is launched.
4: Is the safety of the galaxy less important?
3: Of course not.
4: Then we must not delay our attack to save his life. If we can find him before then, and there is still a chance, I will do all that can be done to protect him.
3: I guess I'll have to settle for that then.
4: Let us rally all our forces at the planned centers. In an hour, we can order the jets aloft. The last of them are even now rolling off the assembly lines at the plants I control.
2: You must be almost to the test field.
1: It's just outside this building. You see there where the belt passes through that doorway? There, just outside?
2: Well, we better climb to the jet then, hadn't we?
1: I think it's best.
2: Here, I'll give you a hand.
1: Thanks.
2: Go.
1: Let me help you now.
2: Oh, I'm not that tired.
1: Here, move back against this rear shield.
2: Why, there's no danger anymore, is there?
1: I don't think so, but why take the chance? When we get out on the field, we can move forward again.
2: Say, listen, there's something that's been bothering me for the last hour.
1: I expected that.
2: Expected what?
1: That you would wonder how I knew all I did about this plant and the way the assemblers work.
2: That's what I was going to ask. Well, you did know more than you admitted.
1: Yes, I know a great deal more. But I won't tell you why or how.
2: Yet. When will you tell me?
1: When we're safe. If that time ever comes. Until then, you'll have to trust me.
2: Oh, I trust you. It's not that. But, you see, I'm a nosy guy, and it kills me to know there's something I don't know and I'd be able to find out about it, or when I'll know what I don't know. Say, it's kind of confusing, isn't it? Well, I just have to go along with you, and but I hope we're set soon. I can't keep my curiosity in check for very long.
1: Here's the exit. We'll be out on the test field in a moment now.
2: I'll get forward to the controls and be ready to jet off then. You stay back here where it's safer.
1: In the first place, nowhere on this ship is safe once we take off. And in the second place, it's a little late for me to worry about safety.
2: All right, don't get huffy. I was just...
1: You know what's going to happen, don't you?

0: What do you mean?
1: I mean when you start to pull away from the other robot dressed in the suit.
0: Well, not exactly. Why?
1: You'll become a target for all the rest.
0: Are you sure?
1: Yes. But I warned you before it wouldn't work.
0: Well, we've come this far. I'll manage to scrape through somehow. And we can really look for the planet man.
1: We're out in the field now. Better cut in the jet. The others are warming up.
0: Right. Here goes.
1: They're moving out.
0: Yeah, I hope I have these controls figured right. This should be the one that takes us up. Alley-oop!
1: You hit it right on the button, Flash.
2: Slats and Mira have eluded the robots thus far. Can Slats keep control of the jet so as not to arouse the suspicion of the robojet? We'll be back in a moment, so level off. When we left Slats and Mira, they had successfully taken off on a test flight in company with other robojets. They hope to use this opportunity to contact Dantro. Meanwhile, Dantro and T21, who are now joined in thought and actions by a brain mechanism fusion, are checking their final arrangement sources for the coming attack.
3: The last of our robot jets are rolling out on the field now.
4: I'll order them up for a test flight.
3: Good. There they go. Have them circle the test control and then bring them down. We haven't time for the usual long test.
4: I'm doing that now. Wait. How can that be?
3: What's wrong?
4: One of the jets. It isn't obeying the order to circle. See?
3: Destroy it at once.
4: How?
3: Have the others converge and shoot it down. It's the usual way of destroying the occasional faulty one that gets past the inspectors.
4: Right. No, I have an idea. Would it be possible for us to see what's in the jet?
3: See what's in it? Why? There's nothing but the usual machinery.
4: I'll have one of the others circle in close so I can pick up the picture of the interior. Look there, T21. Slats and Mira are aboard that jet. See for yourself.
0: Circle away from the other jet.
1: Yes, and here comes trouble.
0: You mean there's some circling in?
1: That's it. Watch, it'll shoot us down.
0: Not if I can help it. Watch.
1: You burned it down. Look out, here comes another. Can you do it again?
0: I better. One of us is going down. It's not going to be us if I can help it.
3: What are you planning to do?
4: Save Slats and Mira.
3: You're using precious time. At any moment, the master robots may discover our forces converging on them. We must attack soon.
4: And I must make every effort to save Slats. If only I could let him know somehow that I was behind this. He keeps shooting down the jets that I send in close. Perhaps if I brought them all in close at once and had them assume some familiar formation. That's it. Some formation he would understand.
1: Flash, here comes another.
0: Right.
1: Good boy. You got him with the first beam.
0: Did I, Flash? That's me. Uh-oh.
1: What? Oh, what do we do now?
0: Run. Hang on. Are they following us?
1: Here are. That's funny.
0: What's funny?
1: The way they're flying.
0: I don't see any. Hey, you're right. The formation of some sort, almost as though. No, I don't believe it.
1: Don't believe what?
0: Don't you see, Mira, what they're doing?
1: I really don't know what you mean. It's some shape.
0: Of course, how would you know? They're forming a big D. D, don't you get it?
1: D? D? No. Does it mean something?
0: It means Dantro, the planet man.
1: Your friend. But how could that be? How could he be controlling all those jets? I don't believe it.
0: Believe it or not, that's what it is. I don't know how or why, but I'll bet anything Dantro's running those babies. I wonder where he is. What's he doing?
1: They're going down.
0: And we'll go down, too.
3: You think he's understood your signal?
4: I'll soon find out. I'm sending the other jets down. We'll see if he follows.
3: He is following them down. What will you do when they land?
4: Send a robot to tell them what this is all about.
3: You're going to tell him what's happened? But you said he would not understand.
4: That's right. I forgot for a moment what had happened. Forgot about my brain being joined to your mechanism. No, I can't tell him the truth. He would be certain it was a trick and that the robots had forced me to surrender my mind.
3: The important thing to do is to get them both to a safe place until the battle is over.
4: That's what I must do. And I can't try to explain. I'll have to fool Slats for the moment. He'll understand later when I can tell him the whole story. That is, if we win.
2: Slats and Danto have finally made contact. Will Slats understand Danto's forthcoming strange actions? Or will he become impatient and inadvertently destroy Danto's battle plan? We'll be back in a moment. But first, here is a message the Planet Man wants you to hear. Tune in again for more transcribed thrills and adventures. Rocket millions of light years into space with Dan Troll, the Planet Man.

0: If you're paying this kind of money for a car, you'd want it to have a touch of style, legroom, four doors, and all that. And if this is what you had in mind, you don't even have to pay that kind of money for the new Skoda Super Estel. Skoda's new Super Estel puts the man in the street
1: and his dog
0: on the road.
2: Time for a tiffin, fry a tiffin, a fountain biscuit chocolate bar.
3: Once upon a time there was an engineer.
4: Choo-choo Charlie was his name, we hear.
3: He had an engine and he sure had fun. He used good and plenty candy to make his train run.
5: Charlie says, love my good and plenty. Charlie says, really rings the bell. Charlie says, love my good and plenty. Don't know any other candy that I love so well.
6: When you want a drink to cool your thirst, 7-Up's the one to

0: If you're paying this kind of money for a car, you'd want it to have a touch of style, legroom, four doors, and all that. And if this is what you had in mind, you don't even have to pay that kind of money for the new Skoda Super Estel. Skoda's new Super Estel puts the man in the street
1: and his dog
0: on the road.
2: I've been gardening in white gloves
3: 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Now for those hidden gloves. How's that for cleanness? 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
3: The Hitchhiker's Guide to the Galaxy by Douglas Adams. Quandary Phase.

0: Spider. This is Prosthetic Ogon Jokes of the Galactic Hyperspace Planning Council. As you no doubt be aware, the plans for development of the outlying regions of the galaxy require the building of a hyperspatial express route through your star system. And regrettably, your planet is one of those scheduled for demolition, blah, blah, blah, blah, blah. You must know the drill by now.
1: Stylish piece of admonition, that's
0: all. Don't push it.
2: Vogons are unpleasant enough to gaze upon in their youth, and the passing years do nothing to enhance their appearance. The Hitchhiker's Guide to the Galaxy has a neat little animation showing how the highly domed nose rising above their small green-skinned foreheads tends to develop growths, sprouting tufts of coarse hair in middle age. Their voices and social skills are similarly prone to decay. All Vogons, particularly those of the prosthetic class and above, rise to power not so much by merit as by sheer thick-willed slug-brain stubbornness and quite a lot of shouting. And any appeal to their better nature is, by definition, flogging a dead Equinusian pack beast.
3: This is the planet's minor supreme pontiff. There is some mistake. Please remove your ships from orbit.
4: The same old.
0: All the planning charts have been on display in your local planning department in Ganymede for 27 of your stellar orbits, so you might as well just shut up.
3: Sir. But I have,
0: sir. Hold the line, please, caller. What?
5: Sir, a priority message from Mega Brantis.
0: Did anyone order you to come barging in here without knocking? Did they? Now, go out. Go back to the communication deck and start again.
5: Yes, sir. Yes, sir.
2: Evolution gave up on the Vogons at almost the precise moment they emerged from the primeval seas of Vogsphere, panting, heaving, and demanding a towel. In turn, the Vogons said to themselves, who needs evolution anyway? And what nature refused to do for them, they did without, until their myriad anatomical deficiencies could be rectified with surgery. Their planet was developing fairly significant hygiene issues with the ensuing membrane mountains and liposuction lakes when the Vogons suddenly discovered the principles of interstellar travel and migrated to the Megabrantis cluster, the political hub of the galaxy. Bureaucracy is a parasite that preys on free thought and suffocates free spirit. And the Vogons love bureaucracy above all things. Thus, within a few short Vogue years, the philosophers who once governed the galaxy were banished to the tax return office to lick stamps. And now the Galactic Civil Service, like everything else, is a strictly Vogon operation. In most respects, the modern Vogon differs little from his primitive forebears. For example, every year the Vogons import 27,000 of the scintillating jeweled scuttling crabs that decorate their native planet in order to while away one happy, drunken night, smashing them to bits with iron mallets.
0: Come!
5: Sir, I...
0: Have you washed your hands?
5: No.
0: Good. Now, what's the message?
5: Right. What is it now?
2: Prosthetic Vogon Jelts is fairly typical of his species, in that he started his career being thoroughly vile and has now worked his way up to utterly hateful, especially to other Vogons.
0: Hurry up, or I shall read you one of my poems. A long one which doesn't scan.
5: Oh, yes, sir. A priority message from Mega Brantis. It appears there is a problem. Highway crew are just surveying the ZZ9 Plura Z Alpha route, and there's a planet in the way, sir, called Earth.
0: No, there isn't. I blew up that planet myself. I took it out as neat as you like.
5: Well, it's still there.
1: Are you arguing with me?
5: Only in the sense of ever so slightly.
1: Ever so slightly happens to qualify.
5: We are to proceed back to Mega Brantis at once and report, sir.
0: I give the orders around here. Well, thank me.
5: What for?
0: For not losing my temper with you.
5: Thank you so much.
0: Oi! I didn't order you to die!
3: You, aboard the Vogon Constructor Fleet! Are you still listening? We've checked our record and I can assure you our planet is not to be...
0: Sorry, this window is now closed.
5: Particle cannon!
6: Particle cannon. Aye, sir. Vaporize or rubble, sir.
7: Ladies' choice, sir.

0: Far out in the uncharted backwaters of the unfashionable end of the western spiral arm of the galaxy lies a small, unregarded yellow sun. Orbiting this at a distance of roughly 92 million miles was once an utterly insignificant little blue-green planet whose ape-descended life forms were so amazingly primitive that they thought novelty ringtones were a pretty neat idea. The planet had a problem, which was this. Most of the people on it were unhappy for pretty much of the time. A lot of them were mean, and the majority were miserable, even the ones whose cell phones were set to vibrate. Many were increasingly of the opinion that they'd all made a big mistake in coming down from the trees in the first place, and some said that even the trees had been a bad move, and that no one should ever have left the oceans. And then one Thursday, a girl sitting on her own in a small cafe in Rickmansworth suddenly realized what it was that had been going wrong all this time, and saw how the world could be made a good and happy place. However, before she could switch on her cell phone to tell anyone, the Earth was unexpectedly demolished to make way for a new hyperspace bypass, and the idea was lost forever. Or so it seemed, for that is not the end of her story. It picks up again in a field by the A303 in Somerset, England. The local weather forecast predicts a balmy evening with clear skies and light breezes. The hitchhiker aboard the spacecraft, which had just made an unscheduled stop here, is thus reassured to find that this being England, clouds are gathering and a thunderstorm is fast approaching.
1: Very kind of you. Thank you very much. An excellent ship for a teaser. Deceptively roomy in the back. Cheerio, then. Yes, sorry about that. I had to hang my pyjamas on something. I didn't realize it was your girlfriend.
0: If you were to take the findings of the latest mid-galactic census report as any kind of guide, you might guess that this spacecraft would hold about 6 people at a stretch, and you would be right. The census report, like most such surveys, has cost an awful lot of money, and doesn't tell anybody anything they don't already know, except that every single person in the galaxy has 2.4 legs and owns a hyena. Since this is clearly not true, the whole thing will eventually be scrapped. Arthur Dent is strictly two-legged and does not own a hyena that he knows of. However, he has managed to hitchhike across the galaxy from a pleasant if dull exile on the planet Cricket to his home planet Earth. The fact that he's not had to resort to time travel to arrive at a planet which should no longer exist is one he's decided to ignore for the time being. Suffice to say that Arthur is a little older, his dressing gown a little grubbier, and he is carrying a large plastic shopping bag, which he will shortly discover has a big hole in the bottom.
2: Oh, typical.
0: Arthur managed to replace his increasingly smelly homemade rabbit skin pouch with this odorless but significantly less intact receptacle, several days and some 1,500 light-years distant, at a stopover in the Port Braster mega market. At the same time, he took the opportunity to raise some cash by selling all the blood, sperm, and hair cuttings he could survive without to the less fussy medical, reproductive, and dandruff research establishments. He also routinely updated his copy of The Hitchhiker's Guide to the Galaxy.
3: The Hitchhiker's Guide to the Galaxy.
4: Please wait. This entry is being updated over the sub-ethernet.
0: The update triggered an alert which stopped him in his tracks.
2: Suffering Zarkon!
0: Distracted by the consequently urgent need to find a ride, Arthur grabbed this bag without looking. It's a plastic carrier with a clever and elaborate pun in Lingua Centauri on its side. A marketing slogan which reads, to anyone who can decipher it, be like the 22nd elephant with heated value in space. Bark.
2: Hello?
5: What are you?
2: I'm sorry. My towel must still be somewhere aboard. It's fallen out of the hole in this bag. Your girlfriend is a hat stand and my mattress smell of swamp!
6: Oh. Well, don't question the rain, Arthur. Enjoy it. Own it. Ah, headlights. Right. Confident smile. Stick out thumb. And beg. Please stop. Stop!
2: My other car is also a Porsche. How about a sticker that says, I'm an unbelievable prat in any car?
0: The Earth is a world whose entire entry in The Hitchhiker's Guide to the Galaxy comprises the two words, mostly harmless. The author of this entry is named Ford Prefect, and he is, at this precise moment, far away, on a far-from-harmless world, sitting in a far-from-harmless bar, recklessly courting trouble. Whether it's because he's drunk, ill, or suicidally insane would not be apparent to the casual observer. Not that there are any casual observers in the old Pink Dog Bar on the lower south side of Handold City. One of those nasty hushes has descended on the place, a sort of missile crisis hush, broken only by the evil-looking bird perched on the bar, continually screeching the names of local contract killers.
7: Kick-ass McFist, 555-87652.
0: All eyes are on Ford Prefect. Some of them are on stalks, literally.
8: Like I said, we don't take it.
9: Everybody takes it.
7: Necro Lord Donor, 555-29642.
8: You pay your drinks bill in cash or you surrender your breathing privileges.
7: Screw Splendid Diesel, 0800, what?
9: What are you worried about? The expiration date. Have you guys never heard of neo-relativity out here? There's whole new areas of physics which can take care of this sort of thing. Time dilation effects, temporal relastatic.
8: We are not worried about the expiration date.
9: Well, that's good then.
8: We are worried about the entire piece of plastic.
9: This is an American Express card. It's the finest way of settling bills known to man. You're supposed to say, "That'll do nicely, sir," and swipe it.
8: It may do nicely where you come from, Sonny, but here, it don't.
7: Kai Apperoon, 555-83645.
9: What kind of clip joint is this? You present me with a drinks bill that would bankrupt a Triganic pew collector, then demand cash.
8: Asking for credit in the old Pink Dog.
9: Ha! Credit?
8: Credit and two words that go together, coupled with "you're gonna die, boy."
7: Charlie Headpuncher, 555-9360.
10: Will you take your hand off my throat?
8: It's not my hand. It belonged to the original landlord. He left it to medical science. They didn't like the look of it, so they gave it back to the bar.
10: I can't pay with a fucking hand strangling me.
8: It's only doing its job. It takes orders, it serves drinks, it deals with people who need dealing with. People who try to pay with plastic. Plastic we have never heard of.
10: Release!
8: I know your face.
9: So, let's not rearrange it, right? I want you always to remember me this way.
8: You've pulled this before.
9: Can you get that bloody bird to shut up?
8: Certainly.
9: Thank you.
8: Don't thank me. You're next.
9: Tell you what, let me have a look at that bill again, would you? Oh, I really drank all this, did I?
8: An hour ago, you said the drinks were on you. And the pimps get very thirsty round here. The only people who get thirstier are the record company executives. And this is their annual convention week. So that's the bill you ran up. Either it gets settled or you get terminated. Nothing personal, only I have a reputation to think of. You do see that, don't you?
9: Okay, now, the way I see it, I've made a bona fide attempt to pay my bill, and it's been rejected. You're just going to have to come up with a better idea.
8: We used to have a sign in here. Please don't ask for credit, because having your throat torn out by a savage bird while a disembodied hand smashes your head against a bar often offends.
9: Why'd you take it down?
8: Our reputation was enough. A reputation I have to maintain.
9: Oh, well. If it's your reputation you're worried about, how about this?
8: You're from the
3: Hitchhiker's Guide to the Galaxy.
9: Want a write-up?
8: That'll do nicely, sir.
0: Standing forlornly by an English A road, which until recently he thought extinct, Arthur Dent has attempted with limited success to simultaneously wring out his soaked dressing gown, keep dry under a souvenir wicket gate jogging towel, and keep a hopeful thumb stuck out. The rain begins to fall more heavily, but Salvation is about to pull up, stenciled on several sides. McKenna's all-weather haulage.
11: Need a lift?
12: Yes, please.
11: Hop in then.
9: day is silky.
12: I wasn't until a Porsche drenched me.
13: Bloody Porsche drivers, hate them.
14: I've been blocking him for the last 20 miles. He was taking out on you.
12: You do that to make your job more enjoyable?
14: No, I do it because I'm a miserable bastard, and I know it. Rob McKenna.
12: Arthur Dent.
14: I know it because people keep pointing it out to me. Don't see any reason to disagree with them, except that I like disagreeing with people, especially people I don't like, which includes most people.
12: Well, it's certainly bucketing down.
14: Oh, bucketing down, yes, that's a good one. Yes, hand me that notebook, won't you? I'll write that down.
12: A good what?
14: Rain type 232 bucketing down.
12: Would you rather I write it while you concentrate on your
14: drink? And you pluck!
12: These rain types, they're all just as wet as each other, surely. It's just rain.
14: Just rain? You tell that to the dolphins. Did you know that the Eskimos have over 200 different words for snow?
12: Really?
14: Right. Thin snow and thick snow. Light snow and heavy snow. Sludgy snow, brittle snow. Snow that comes in flurries. Snow that comes in drifts. Snow that comes in on the bottom of your neighbour's boots, all over your nice clean igloo floor. The snow's of winter, the snow's of spring. The snows you remember from your childhood that were so much better than any of the modern snow. Fine snow, feathery snow. Hill snow, valley snow. Snow that falls in the morning. Snow that falls at night. And snow that falls just when you were going out fishing, and even though you've trained them not to do it, snow your huskies have pissed on.
12: And you've worked out there are 200 different types of rain.
14: 231. 232 now. I write them down in this book.
12: Oh, I'm impressed.
14: And I don't like any of them. And I'll tell you the ones I hate the most.
12: Like I could stop you.
14: April showers. Bloody April showers. Hate.
12: But they're light and refreshing. Or at least I seem to remember they are. Rather nice, in fact.
14: Nice! If it's going to be nice, I want it to be nice without bloody raining. Since I left Denmark yesterday, I've been through seven different types of April showers. Type 33, that was west of Copenhagen, look it up.
12: Light pricking drizzle, which makes roads slippery.
14: Type 39.
12: Heavy spotting.
14: And types 47 to 51.
12: Vertical light drizzle through to sharply slanting light to moderate drizzle freshening. Yes.
14: No. And then types 87 and 88, finely distinguished varieties of vertical torrential downpour, 100 post-downpour squalling, cold, followed by all the sea storm types between 192 and 213 at once. Over the page.
12: Oh, right.
14: And since I docked at Harwich, types 123, 124, 126, 127, mild and intermediate cold gusting, regular and syncopated cab drumming, type 11. Oh. Breezy droplets, and as I pulled in just now, my least favourite of all, 17.
12: A dirty blatter striking the windscreen so hard that wipers make no difference.
14: Yeah, well, they do, actually, when the wiper blade's not flapping off.
12: Sorry to interrupt, but are we on the Taunton Road?
14: We were. Long past the turning now.
12: Ah, only that's near where I wanted to go. Cottington.
14: Good place to get out of, if you ask me.
12: Only I think I must have been on the wrong side of the road when you picked me up. I was trying to get back there, you see.
14: Did you have any kind of a plan when you started, Hushy?
12: No. Well, survival, really. It was a long time ago.
14: I can see that. Did you grow that beard for a bit?
12: Look, can you drop me here? I really wanted to go in the other direction.
14: Mucky towel, dressing gown. What kind of a hitchhiker are you?
12: One of the wet, cold sort who's come a long way. Please, there's a lay-by. Look, a flipper.
14: Heck.
12: Thank you.
15: Sorry.
14: You're sorry?
15: It's going to take me hours to get your pong out of here.
12: Been away too long from running water, that's my problem. The rain stopped, just like that. How strange. Oh, well.
0: All Arthur Dent knows at this moment is that the rain clouds which scud away in the lorry's wake are allowing him to dry off at last. All Rob McKenna knows is that the weeks he spends on the roads are wet and miserable, and that he cannot remember his last sunny holiday. All the clouds know is that they love him and they want to be near him, to cherish him, to nurture and to water him. For Rob McKenna is, in fact, a rain god.
12: Oh, blast! It started again! Ah! Headlights! Smile. Thumb out. Hello! Are you passing Taunton by any...
14: Ow!
0: The rain leaves so much surface water that Arthur is drenched in turn by several cars. At last, a Saab pulls up. Its driver's name is Russell, and his sister in the back seat is taking no part in the proceedings at present.
16: Have you come far?
2: Yes. Well, no. Well, from a field over there. I mean, well, yes, actually.
16: Open the door and get in, for goodness sake!

0: Excuse me, madam, I'm looking for the best route to be...
1: Hello, handsome. Want to have a good time?
0: Thanks, I just had one.
1: You don't know what you're missing.
0: Yeah, but think of the fun I'll have imagining it.
2: Hello, darling. You rich?
0: Do I look rich?
2: Don't know. Maybe, maybe not. Maybe you'll get rich. I do a very special service for rich people.
0: Oh, yes? And what's that?
2: I tell them it's okay to be rich.
0: Tell me that again.
2: It's my big number. I have a master's degree in social economics, and I can be very convincing. People love it, especially in this city. Uh-oh, look out!
0: Shocking boardwalks, now they're throwing people out of windows at me. I settled the bar bill.
2: It's only a bass player. Bobby got shot by his drummer for forgetting the riff. Bass players are two a penny on the streets of Handold City. You know the difference here between a bass player and a dead dog?
3: There are skid marks in front of the dog.
2: Oh, you knew it.
3: Like an old man.
0: It's a bit lively round here, isn't it?
2: Yeah, one police drive sets off the block alarm so that they can lay an ambush for the other police drives. The copters come in and pick off rookies. Or the musicians.
0: What the job? How? Like drummers?
2: No. Targeting drummers is part of their public service remit.
3: Goosenard. Time for a drop of that old jank spirit.
2: Can you spare me some? I'm freezing in this skirt.
3: Ah, I was going to compliment you on the belt. Here, wipe the top with this towel first.
2: Oh, good idea. Kill the germs on the bottle.
3: No, to kill the germs on the towel, they've been building up quite a complex and enlightened civilization on the smellier patches.
2: Mm, right.
3: As it happens, I'm owed a lot of money. If I ever get hold of it, I could come and see you then.
2: Sure, I'll be here. So how much is a lot?
3: 15 years back pay.
2: Oh, you work on your back too.
3: No, I was reviewing a planet. It was only two words.
2: Zarpon? An entire planet in two words? Which one took the time?
3: The first one. Once I got that, the second word just popped up one afternoon after lunch. I wrote a lot more, but they cut it down. Then the planet got demolished. They've still got to pay me, though.
2: Who have?
3: The Hitchhiker's Guide to the Galaxy.
2: You work for that thing? Soft number.
3: You want to see my entry before it gets erased? The new revisions must be out by now. You can't escape their notice forever that the Earth has been demolished.
2: Strut your stuff, honey.
3: Yeah.
4: The Hitchhiker's Guide to the Galaxy. Mostly harmless.
5: Please wait.
3: Here we go.
5: This entry is being updated over the sub-ethernet.
3: It started.
5: The system will be down for a measurable period.
3: Goodbye, Earth. I'll miss your residual.
4: The Hitchhiker's Guide to the Galaxy. Earth. Mostly harmless, but with some uniquely civilized places to visit.
3: No way.
6: You got the time? I got the money.
4: Tips for aliens in New York.
3: I don't believe
2: it. Look, I'm a working girl and there's
4: back
2: a client.
4: Gotta go. Park, Tribeca,
2: if you get that
4: anywhere,
2: money, no look one me will up. Care for it. You'll need me.
0: Yeah, I wrote this.
2: Hello, darling.
4: Get a job as a cab driver immediately. Don't worry if you don't know how the machine works or can't speak the language and have large green antennae growing out of your head.
0: But what's it doing in the guide?
4: In fact, this is the best way of staying inconspicuous. Amphibious life forms will particularly enjoy the East River.
3: This is a planet that I saw completely destroyed with my own two eyes. Only Arthur Dent and I escaped, and only just.
4: How to have a good time in Bournemouth, Dorset, England. One of the most exciting places on any world in the known galaxy.
3: And one of the most baroque pieces of invention I ever delivered. Something very weird is happening. And if something very weird is happening, I want it to be happening to me.
2: It's okay to insist on a golden handshake, darling. Look at the way the whole economy is structured. Yes, darling?
3: Sorry to disturb. I have a major piece of unfinished business to attend to. Which way to the spaceport?
2: Follow the airway south. But it's 17 clicks away. You'll never make the shuttle.
3: No problem. I'll steal something fast. Now, this will do nicely.
7: Bushan, you are picking the locks of a Handoid law enforcement doctor.
3: I know.
7: As you have overridden my alarm circuits, I am powerless to stop you.
3: You're right.
8: I was on my way to meet a friend in some far-flung bar when I discovered I still had a home to come back to. So it could have been a lot further. But even so, I'd say about 1,437 light-years.
9: I'm sorry?
8: You were asking how far I'd come.
9: Sorry, I missed what you said.
8: Oh, there's someone in the back seat. Who is it?
9: My sister.
8: Is she all right?
9: You all right, Fenny?
8: Fenny?
9: Yeah, that'll be the drugs.
8: And that's all right, is it?
9: Fine by me. Why do you keep staring at her like that? She's not a junkie or anything. She's under sedation.
8: Is she ill?
9: No, just barking mad. Don't worry, it doesn't run in the family.
8: What?
9: She's loopy. Completely toncho. I'm taking her back to the hospital so they can have another go. This is your town, isn't it? Taunton?
8: Yes. No!
9: Well, make your mind up.
8: My house is another 5 miles, if that's all right.
9: Okay.
8: Tell me more about, Fenny.
9: Delusions. Says she suffers from strange delusions that she's living in the real world. It's no good telling her that she is living in the real world, because she just says that's why the delusions are so real. And the doctors keep going on about strange jumps in her brainwave patterns.
8: Jumps?
1: This.
8: What did she say?
9: She said this.
8: This what?
9: How the heck should I know? Mad as a marine biologist she is.
8: I'm sorry.
9: You know what I mean.
8: Well, not exactly. You don't seem to care very much.
9: Well, of course I care.
8: Well, I didn't mean it to sound like that. I know you care a lot, obviously. Please excuse me, I just hitched on the other side of the Horsehead Nebula.
9: Eh?
8: Perhaps you'd better let me out.
9: What, in this way? Bloody lorry! Twice now, bloody McKenna's all-weather haulage! Oh, just a shower. Anyway, where were we?
8: When did it start? Her delusions.
9: It started with all that business when everybody had the hallucinations, you remember?
8: No.
9: She was in a cafe somewhere. Rickmansworth. Apparently she stood up, calmly announced that she'd undergone some revelation or something, wobbled a bit, and then collapsed screaming into an egg sandwich.
8: But when you say everybody had hallucinations...
9: The big yellow ships in the sky announcing the end of the world, remember? Everyone going crazy and saying we're gonna die, and then pop, they vanished. The authorities denied it, of course, which meant it must be true.
8: They vanished?
9: Anyway, whatever drug it was that MI5 or the CIA or whoever it was put into the water supply or whatever it was, they didn't seem to wear off so fast with Fenny.
8: The Vogon... the yellow ships... vanished?
9: Well, of course they did. They were hallucinations.
8: What? Fenny, is she all right?
10: Would you please let go of the handbrake?
8: Sorry. Oh, look. That seems to be my house.
11: Unidentified peace cops at Spaceport Air Traffic. Alter course. The interplanetary shuttle is departing.
0: Hello, Air Traffic. Life has suddenly furnished me with a serious goal to achieve. I have new responsibilities. And that shuttle's not leaving without me. Hey! Hold the gangway! One plus tower coming aboard!
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15: What possible purpose in life could inspire Ford Prefect more than drinking a lot and dancing with girls? Is Arthur Dent finally home for good? And how will the reappearance of Earth disrupt the Vogon's traffic calming initiative? The next episode of The Hitchhiker's Guide to the Galaxy resolutely refuses to be ignored, discarded, or dropped out of a plastic carrier bag.
16: In that episode of The Hitchhiker's Guide to the Galaxy by Douglas Adams, William Franklin was the book. Simon Jones played Arthur Dent. Jeffrey McGiven, Ford Prefect. Bill Patterson, Rob McKenna, and Jane Horrocks was Fenchurch. Arthur Smith was the barman, Rupert Degas, Russell, Bob Golding, the Vogon guard, Alison Pettit, the stewardess, Fiona Carew, the hooker, Michael Kuehl, the Vogon helmsman, Chris Emmett, the evil-looking bird, and Toby Longworth was prosthetic Vogon jelts. The announcer was John Marsh, the surround mix was by Paul Dealey, and additional effects by Ken Humphrey and Paul Weir. The script editor was John Langdon, and the music was by Paul Wicks Wickens. The production manager was Joe Wheeler, and the production assistant was Susie Matthews. The programme was adapted, directed and co-produced by Dirk Maggs. The producers were Helen Chattel and Bruce Hyman, and it was an above-the-title production for BBC Radio 4. For those listeners whose income exceeds 15,000 triganic pews per annum, regardless of orbital duration, wealth counselling is now available at a reasonable rate by the fire hydrant outside the old Pink Dog Bar in Handold City, just under the sign saying, New Bar Bird Wanted, Knowledge of Local Hitmen Vitally Necessary.

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0: once upon a time there was an engineer.
1: Choo-choo Charlie was his name, we hear.
0: He had an engine and he sure had fun. He used good and plenty candy to make his train run.
2: Charlie says, love my good and plenty. Charlie says, really rings the bell. Charlie says, love my good and plenty. Don't know any other candy that I love so well.
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As man explores space, what changes may take place back on his home planet? James Jeffrey Jr. offers one possibility. In Houston, Houston, do you read?

0: Houston. Houston, this is Sunbird. Sunbird calling Houston. Houston, do you read? Come in, Houston.
1: My gate's shot. That's why we can't hear them.
0: No way. Doc's checked it out. Still too much interference from the sun. Isn't that right, Doc?
2: Repeated conversation. Rote. The silent radio demands an answer. Rational response to an irrational situation. I have no answer. A circuit of the sun then cleared. We should have received Earth days ago, but nothing. No sound but static. As scientists, I calm them, repeating platitudes which do not fit. The residual radiation from the flare is just about in line with us. They could have a hard time sorting us out.
1: You know, we're already outside Mercury. Houston should be broadcasting by now, even if they have heard us.
0: Give it another 24 hours.
1: And another. Damn. Houston. Sunbird to Houston. Sunbird to Houston.
0: But how many times have I told you?
2: Maybe that flare just fried our antenna.
0: Leave the receiver on.
3: Judy?
0: We could...
3: Marco, I'm so glad we got you. What are you doing on this band?
0: We read you. This is Mission Sunbird calling Houston. Sunbird 1 calling Houston ground control. Identify, who are you? Can you relay our signal? Over.
1: Some skill. Some damn operator with an incredible skill.
3: Are you in trouble, Judy? I can't hear. You sound terrible.
0: This is NASA Mission Sunbird 1. Mission Sunbird calling Houston Space Center. Are you DXing our channel? Identify. Repeat. Identify yourself and say if you can relay to Houston. Over.
3: Bingo, Judy. Try it again.
0: Damn. Get level and bearing on that transmission. You are intercepting official traffic from the United States Space Mission to Houston Control. If you cannot relay to Houston, then get off the air.
3: You still sound terrible. What's Houston? Who's that talking anyway? You know we don't have much time.
2: Jesus, that's close. There, it's pegging the dial.
1: A bogey, somebody else out there.
3: Hello? We have you now. Why are you so far out? Are you Dinko? Did you catch the flare?
2: All right, it's about 300,000 kilometers, guesstimated, possibly headed away around the sun. Could be cosmonauts, maybe? A Soviet mission?
0: Not to beat us? They missed.
1: With a girl.
0: Well, they've done that before. But you taping this, bud?
1: Roger. It sure doesn't sound like a rusty chick. Who the hell's Judy?
0: This is Major Norman Davis, commanding in the United States spacecraft Sunbird 1. Request you identify yourself. Repeat, who are you? Over.
3: Judy, quit joking. We're going to lose you in a minute. Now, don't you realize that we've been worried about you?
0: Sunbird to unidentified craft, this is not Judy. I say again, this is not Judy. Who are you? Over.
3: Wait a minute, Margo. This is Judy Parrish and Gloria. What's going on here?
0: This is Major Davis, commanding the United States mission Sunbird on course for Earth. We do not recognize any spacecraft, Gloria. Will you identify yourself? Over.
3: We just did. There is no spacecraft Sunbird, and you're not on course for Earth. This is an Andy joke. It isn't any good.
0: This is no joke, madam. This is the American Circumsolar Mission, and we are American astronauts. We do not appreciate your interference. Out.
3: Gloria. Dan recalls being referenced to the Sunbird program back at the turn of the millennium. Sunbird 1 disappeared in 1998. Major Davis, did I hear you say you were on course for Earth?
0: Affirmative.
3: Our readings indicate you won't node with anything on your present course. Where do you see Earth now? Not coordinates. Give us the constellation.
0: Doc, you take the mic.
2: Earth's apparent position should be Pisces, approximately 3 degrees from Gamma Piscium.
3: It's not. Can't you see it's in Virgo?
2: Well, we've sustained some shell damage. The windows are glazed from the flare eruption, but we know the relative direction of Earth on October 19th. It's in Pisces.
3: October? It's March. March 15th. You must have... March...
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3: Passed through a magnetic wave which deflected you through a time distortion. 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
0: Put it on auto-scan, Doc. All frequencies. Remember that one we pulled on old Howie?
4: Listen, guys, I don't think it's a joke. There's no way to jimmy those transmission bearings. No way at all.
1: Sounded Australian. Now, we had some Aussie bunnies at Hickam. Australia. Woo-wee. They suppose Mubara is sending up some kind of combined do with someone?
0: They have no capability whatsoever.
4: We ran into some fairly strange phenomenon during that flyby, Dave. Well, there could have been more to that flare that came up at us other than just radiation. I'm beginning to wish we could do a visual check.
0: Did you goof on your navigation, Doc?
4: Nothing to goof. The whole trajectory is pre-programmed. No. Earth is where I said it is, if it's October. But, well, Virgo is where it would appear in March.
1: Do an EVA?
4: Still too much background radiation to risk it, I have. I've got both their transmission bearings, though. Look, let me deploy the nav scope and double-check the gyros. It'll take just a little time.
0: Yeah, we got that. Go ahead, Doc. Run the program.

0: Okay, now, here, look at the screen. See that mag 4 just off center?
1: Yeah.
0: That's Beta Pisces, right where it should be, okay? And see the circlet just off to its side?
1: Mm-hmm.
0: But we should be able to see Earth at this magnification, right about here, big and full. No Earth, no full moon.
1: You sure? Maybe that's not Beta Pisces.
0: Checks three ways, Dave. No deviation on the gyros. It looks right, and the spectrometer matches. Spike for spike, that's Beta, all right. And the radio signals we got. The farther transmission originates 149 degrees from our trajectory, right in the middle of Virgo, where they said Earth was.
1: Virgo, Mars. It can't be Mars.
0: We went through some wild stuff back there. I mean, dipping through that flare. Maybe we...

0: not a real dingo trip. What did you say, Margo? Roy, over.
1: Hey, that's a new frequency.
2: We've caught enough to do a triangulation on the location of the other craft. The transmissions originated outside your orbit. Why don't you use your high-mag mapping camera to run a search around Beta Area?
0: Will do.
3: Doc, where's that coming from?
4: Behind us. Close to Venus.
0: We've got something, Margo, but it's so small. How can anyone live in there?
1: Hey, that's Judy. Dave, this is screwy. It's all in English. These ESA project, maybe Aryan.
2: Judy, listen up. While you were off contact, Sharon looked up that history. Now, there were three people on the Sunbird flight. A Major Norman Davis, a Major was just a military title. And then they said Doc. There was a scientific officer on board, Dr. Orrin Lorimer. Now, the third was a captain, but that's just another title. Bernhard Gehr. There were just the three, and all males, of course. The vessel had an early reaction engine and limited fuel. The point is, the mission was lost. Everything was fine until they went out of transmission range around the sun. Then they never reappeared. And that was about the time the first big solar flare started. And Jan thinks they must have been close to one. The transmission mentioned skin damage.
1: Never reappeared.
2: Jan says that maybe the disruption in those super flares could collapse the local time dimension.

0: would confirm Francis' theory that our system is passing through a micro-black hole cluster. The resultant time destruction could be explained.
1: France? Who's France?
2: It's hard to imagine, but the theory works. And they're there. I mean, 0.3 megacaves outside you and scooting towards Aldebaran. They're in big trouble if they don't have a lot of power to spare. Well, we'll go back to the original frequency and try to talk to them.
3: Well, Doc, were we in a black hole?
4: Well, not in one, or we wouldn't be here if we are here. But we could have passed...
2: Calling Sunbird 1. This is Luna Central calling Major Norman Davis. We're very puzzled as to who you are and how you got into your present position. If you really are Sunbird 1, we think you must have skipped forward in time when you passed through some sort of a gravitational phenomenon. Over.
4: Aren't you going to answer?
1: Can this be?
4: Look at the source bearing, Dave. If that's coming from the Earth or the Moon, then this has to be March.
2: Calling Sunbird 1, we think you may have a serious course problem. Repeat, you have a serious course problem. You are headed for October position for Earth. It is not, repeat, not October. Current Earth date is March 15th. Time, 2000 hours. Over.
3: It is not possible.
4: It checks on radio bearings. I cannot imagine anyone going to this much expense and trouble for a practice.
2: Sunbird, you said your course is damaged. Can't you go out and look? If we're right, you have to make a major course correction. And the sooner the better. Do you have enough fuel? Can we help you with the computer plot analysis? Sunbird, please come in.
4: Aren't you going to answer? Don't be stupid. Dave, 149 degrees is the difference between Gamma Piscium and Spica. The transmission is coming from where they say Earth is.
1: You goof. You and your heathen computers and your goof.
4: I did not goof. Now, it has to be March.
3: This is insane. It's some trick. Some goddamn trick.
1: But don't you ever
4: Dave,
1: talk like
4: Dave, that. Dave, Dave. Now, look. Our antenna is pointed straight at Spica. Now, I don't care if you think I goofed. If Earth is over there, we have to change our course. And soon, all right? At least rotate the ship so we can try to spot it in the navscope. If Earth's there, we can see it.
2: Oh, they don't answer. You want to try it?
3: Back on the other frequency again. I must think it's private.
0: All right, Margo. Sight, listen. We've been thinking. If these people really are from the past, this must be very traumatic for them. They could just be realizing that they'll never see their world again.
2: That's right. Maida says these males probably touch children and women they live with. They'll be missing them terribly. You know, this is exciting for us, but maybe incredibly frightening for them. Maybe they think that we're aliens or hallucinations.
0: Agreed, Margot. We were discussing that, too. Going back over to that frequency, Al. Sunbird, are you there? Major Davis of Sunbird, this is Judy Paris of the ship Gloria. Can you respond? Please reply if you possibly can.
4: Come on, do something.
0: Sunbird, please don't be frightened. We're people just like you. We want to help. Respond, please. Margo, they want peace. Maybe they're dead. Maybe they're aliens.
2: Judy, had another thought. These people had a very rigid authority code. You remember your history. They tech ordered everything. You remember Major Davis repeated about commanding. That's called dominant submitting structure. He apparently gives orders, and the others do whatever they're told. And we don't quite know why, but the point is, if Major Davis is in shock or panic, maybe the others can't reply unless he lets them.
0: Margo, we're losing your transmission. Another EM problem.
4: Come on, Dave. At least rotate the ship so we can try to spot Earth with the navscope. Or respond! For Christ's sakes, do something before we lose it!
1: I will allow no profanity aboard this ship!
2: It's an archaic dominant command structure. The secondary crew members would, by training, submit to the leader, no matter what the danger.
0: Now, but don't they know they're on a bad course? I mean, could the dominant one really lead them right out of the system?
3: Hey, ho. Let's see if we take a look. Much fuel would take to do a quick rotate to get that scope ground. First,

0: Doc, what's the pitch bank on the bearing angle?
1: Try 83 degrees.
0: Gotcha. Bud, give me 12 points positive pitch nose attitude, one positive bank. Manual on the burn. Ready?
2: Roger.
0: Here goes.

0: gone down on that gyro.
1: 10 degrees. Five. 20. 15. 10. Five. 3. 1. 0.
0: Any swing?
2: No. Back off from the magnification.
0: All right.
2: There! There! That bright mag one. Now this center in. Zoom. Got it. Now look. That's it. There's the moon. They're both almost full from this angle.
1: Ooh, there she is, all right. Hey, Dave, look at that.
0: You sure it's Spica?
2: Nothing that bright anywhere near Pisces, but let me run it through the spectrometer and confirm. Yeah, yeah, see that blue peak? That's Spica, all right.
0: Houston, Sunbird to Houston. Sunbird calling Houston. Come in.
3: Our Father, who art in heaven, hallowed be thy name.
4: Well, what do you say?
3: Thy kingdom come.
5: Calling Major Davis in Sunbird. This is Luna Central. We are the service and communication facility for spaceflight now. We're sorry to have to tell you that there is no space center at Houston anymore. Houston itself was abandoned when the shuttle base moved to White Sands over 2 centuries ago.
1: Dave. Dave, take the mic. Talk to him, Dave.
0: Sunbird to Luna Control. Central, we copy. We have no immediate problems, but we cannot sustain life support for more than 3 months. And we copy the course change suggestion and appreciate your offer of computer assistance. Please transmit position data so we can get squared away. Considering the situation, we are economizing on transmission power. We'll sign on again in 30 minutes for response. Over. Power down. Terminate any unnecessary power drain.
1: Yes, sir.
0: Peter,

0: Sunbird. Sunbird, this is Gloria.
1: Gloria, Sunbird here. Any suggestions on the navigation problem?
0: Sunbird, negative. We see three options regarding your present trajectory and fuel reserves. A close flyby of Venus is in your capabilities, but its gravity won't give you quite enough acceleration to catch Earth, and your present course takes you totally out of reach. The only other option would be an Oolage maneuver, killing your velocity so that Earth would cut you on your next orbit. Is that viable?
1: Negative. Negative, Gloria. Life support systems will not maintain for that length of time.
0: Elaborate, Sunbird. We do not understand.
1: Gloria, our oxygen supplies will hold out only another 3 months. Food and water about the same. We cannot survive for another orbit of Earth.
0: Explain, Sunbird. Are your greenhouses damaged?
1: We have no greenhouses, Gloria.
0: Please stand by.
2: What was that about? Gloria must have operated with renewable systems somehow. Greenhouses to consume CO2 and give off oxygen.
1: Well, all they'd have to worry about would be food.
2: Oh, no. The greenhouses would provide that as well. Don't you see vegetables, fruit, even meat or fish if they use the produce for fodder?
3: Imagine fresh meat. Oh, when we get this baby back, Stars ain't going to study old buddy no more. A nice beach, about a zillion steaks and ale and all the sweet things.
2: Hey, y'all notice the voices we hear? They're all women. Well, now, they mentioned someone named Andy, too. Well,
1: there were girls training when we went up.
3: Well, yeah. I mean, space is safe now. The girlies have taken over. Let them sweat their cute little buns off. Freeze us for the serious work.

0: Sunbird, sorry, we've been looking at other options, considering the limitations. Give us some time to work out the trajectory.
1: Any hope?
0: Yeah, possibilities. Wait until we work it out. You do have EVI capability, don't you?
1: Affirmative, Gloria.
0: Good. Oh, and Sunbird, Earth has compiled a history for you. Luna's ready to pass it on. Go ahead, Margot.
2: Thanks, Gloria. Sunbird, this is Luna. It's been difficult because nobody here really does history anymore. But we've got some main points you might find interesting. Okay, let's see. Probably the most important is that there aren't as many people as you had. We're just over 2 million.
3: 2 million? There were 8 billion people on Earth.
2: There was a world epidemic not long after your time. It didn't really kill people, but it reduced the population. I mean, there weren't any babies in most of the world. Sterility, you know. The country called Australia was affected least.
3: Told you she sounded like an Aussie.
1: Quiet.
2: And North Canada wasn't too bad. So the survivors all got together in the south part of the American states where they could grow food and where the best communications and factories were. Nobody lives in the rest of the world. Okay, what we do? We have 5 main activities. Was industry the word? Well, food. That's farming and fishing. Communications. Transport and space, and that's us. Gloria's out on a flyby of the 2 inner planets, and that's how she happens to be in your neighborhood. Oh, and you'd be interested to know that we use Zeppelins for travel, just like you did. We have 6 big ones. Now, then there are the factories. We live a lot simpler than you did, I think. The 5th activity is the children. Babies.
3: Whew. 2 million people and space capabilities. Man, that is incredible.
1: There's a lot they're not telling us. Thanks for the history lesson, Luna. We really appreciate it, but we can't figure out how you could maintain a space program with only a couple million people.
2: Sunbird, yes, I would have thought that you'd want to know about space. Well, we only have 4 real spaceships and 1 building. 2 are on the Mars run now. Maybe the Mars Dome was since your day. You had the old satellite stations, though, didn't you? And the old Luna Dome? You know, we owe a lot to you, really. You men, I mean.
3: Are you hearing what I'm hearing?
1: Not one word about their government. Not a word about economic conditions. We're talking to a bunch of monkeys. Luna, Margot, who's your president?
2: President? Oh, you mean like queens and kings? No, we realize you had a very complex government, but with so few people, we don't have that type of formal structure at all. Our communications are good, and everyone is kept informed. The people in each activity are in charge of doing it while they're there.
1: What do you mean, while they're there?
2: Well, we rotate, mostly in 5-year hitches. I used to be on the Zeppelins and such. We all work, and things are basically more stable now, I gather. But we can't, take you to our leader, if that's what you mean. Oh, it's just an old joke. We make a big effort not to let the language drift.
0: Margot, have an update on the problem, if we can interrupt.
2: Go ahead.
0: Sunbird, this is Gloria. Listen, we've been figuring. We think if you use all your fuel, you could come back in close enough to our orbit so we could swing out and pick you up. We can't march exactly, but you have suits and some kind of propellants, don't you? I mean, you could fly across a few guys.
1: That's a good thought, Gloria. Have you cleared this with Luna?
0: What? It's our business. We'd only miss another look at Venus. Who cares? We have plenty of food and water, and if the air gets smelly, we can stand it.
3: Hey, these chicks are all right.
2: We've been looking at that, too, Judy. We're not sure you understand the risk. Sunbird, excuse me. Judy, if you manage to pick them up, you'll have to spend nearly a year in the ship with these male creatures from a very different culture. Jan says you should remember history, and it's a risk, no matter what Connie says. Sorry, Sunbird. Hate to be so rude. Over.
3: Afraid all the little girls will come back knocked up.
0: Margot, they're all human beings. It isn't just Connie. We're all agreed. Andy and Lady Blue think it would be very interesting. And we can't let them go without trying.
2: We understand. But there's another problem. They could be carrying diseases. Sunbird, I know you've been isolated for 14 months, but you could be carrying something dormant that isn't even around anymore. Maybe some of ours could harm you, too.
0: We thought of that, too, Margot. Look, if you have contact with them at all, somebody has to test. True, we're ideal. By the time we get home, you'll know. And how could we get sick so fast? We couldn't put Gloria in a stable recovery orbit.
3: And What about that epidemic they've had down there? I'm not sure I want to risk losing the family jewels.
1: You'd rather stay out here?
2: Sunbird, our health person thinks that what we have to fear most is the meningitis influenza complex. They mutate so quickly, but if Gloria's willing to take the risk, then they're welcome to give it a try.
1: Roger. Thank you. By the way, as to your concerns about our behavior, I want to inform you that at the time of takeoff, the incidence of rape in the United States Space Cadre was 0.00. I guarantee the conduct of my crew, providing Gloria can control hers.
0: Roger, Sunbird. We don't anticipate any problems here. Now, if you're ready, we have some vector and thrust figures for you. The intercept should take about 40 days, but any delays will multiply. Are you ready to copy?
1: Ready, Gloria. Ready to copy.
0: Okay. At 13:46:52, do a...

As their craft drifts on toward rendezvous and rescue, the men of Sunbird anticipate the potential of this brave new world into which they have been strangely

0: Look, they're coming up on the port monitor.
1: Hoo-wee! Looks like a flying trailer park.
2: Your trajectory looks good, Major Davis. It should be in the entry in about a minute. We're opening the airlock. It's rotating into your view now between the two larger spars. Adjust your angle and speed as you see fit.
1: Inside. Correcting and braking.
2: Andy Kay, leave the camera for now and help them at the airlock. The automatic recorders will get everything that we need for this study. Watch and tell me when they're clear of the door.
0: Approaching. One has a handhold. He's pulling in. Oh, there's the second. Third's in and looks clear now. Oh, wait. There's a container with them. Personal belongings and records, I guess. It's in. Close the lock.
2: I'll get it. Andy, perhaps you better help them out of their suits.
1: Thanks.

0: good air in here. You must be the commanding officer. I'm Major Norman Davis. This is Captain Bud Gehr, and that's Doc Lorimer. Pleased to meet you.
1: And I. But you're mistaken. No one here commands in your sense. I'm just the oldest. This is Connie. Judy's you've been talking to. Judy Paris and Judy Dakar.
2: Hello. Nice to meet you at last.
1: And Andy Kay.
3: A little young for space service, aren't you, kid? You're not even shaving yet.
4: The whole ship's a greenhouse. Look at those vines.
5: Oh, we let them grow where they want. Just trim them back if they begin to interfere.
4: Grasshoppers? Good God, I just saw a grasshopper.
1: The chickens eat them. And crickets and the seeds, of course. The iguanas mostly eat the vine tips. Keeps the growth down.
4: Chickens. Just eggs, or do you eat the chickens, too?
2: We eat them. They're better than iguana, I think. With this much light, we could keep a goat, don't you expect? You don't have any life at all on your ship, true?
0: No, not a single iguana.
3: But they promised us a Shetland pony for Christmas.
5: We've got to get back to the course changes now you're in. Oh, come on then. Let me show you around. Did you bring some clothes?
3: No.
5: Well, no problem. We've plenty of robes. They should do you.
1: Yes, and you could all use something to eat, I expect. Then you'll probably want to rest. We've cleaned out some cubbies for you.
5: I'll show them, Connie. Come this way. We'll get you comfortable.

0: comfortable?
1: Comfortable. The robes, was I talking aloud? Oh, I'm sorry.
0: Oh, don't be. I like to listen. It's a Connie trait. It's so sad to hear about your wife and your children. They must have been wonderful people.
1: What else have I said? It's the drug. You're drugging us. We've been on Gloria 4 months. Why are you drugging us now?
0: Oh, it's all right, truly. We all use it when we need to explore something. Usually it's pleasant, a disinhibitor, like alcohol, but somewhat more so, and it doesn't discoordinate you. We'll be arriving in Earth orbit soon, you see, and we have the responsibility to understand you men, but you're all so inhibited, locked in. It's been so hard for us to really learn about you. You just don't let your feelings out.
1: Oh.
0: Well, you don't feel sick, do you? We have the antidote.
1: No. We're not locked in. It's just that we only talk when we have something to say, not like you. You talk of everything.
0: Well, it's natural to share.
1: Natural like ants. Talk, twiddle, like ants. They twiddle their antennas when they meet. Or bees dancing. Like women.
0: Ants, bees. You truly see us as insects, don't you? Well, because they're females.
1: You don't hold it in. See, we talk, but only when we have something to say. Otherwise, it would all break down. All the structure. The order of things. Break down. The calm is... the drug, oh.
0: Yes, it releases you. Lets us know what you're really thinking. What men are really like, inside. Frees you to express your deep thoughts.
1: The deep. But there are monsters in the deep. Dark heart. Pretty. Yes, Judy. Paris, pretty legs. Soft, hot skin, I think of you. Oh, Judy. Robe open, jeans curved short. Belt silk and soft. Wrists tied, open, waiting. Take the ship. We could take it, you know. Take it all. It's ours.
0: Take some more. No secrets.
1: I'm talking again. Where's Dave? Bud, where's Bud?
0: More juice. There. Have some more juice and relax. Think. Tell me more. What about us? What do you men think about us?
1: Think? Oh, no. I know. Not Bud, and Davis doesn't realize what it is, but I know. 4 months. 4 months, and the threads unravel. At first it was little things. A word omitted, or a sentence unfinished. A glance between Judy's. And then I started watching. Looking for the patterns. Something missing. Something wrong. Something big. Like space, too big to see. I know. What do you think about Gloria's crew? Not what they look like or how they dress, but what they are.
2: Oh, I think they're okay.
3: I don't. Hiding something. They're not telling us the whole story. Something's going on here. Can't you feel it?
1: Yeah. You notice they never talk about their husbands.
3: Mm-hmm.
1: Well, now maybe they don't have husbands. You ever hear them mention being married?
2: Come on, Doc. It's got to be the one thing on a chick's mind.
1: Now, wait a minute. In this much time, the social mores have bound to change. Obviously, you have the woman doing more work, for one thing, but they have family bonds, that's for sure. Lady Blue, for instance. She has a sister in an aluminum mill and another in health. And Connie has a brother. I think he's on the fishing fleet in Biloxi. That's what she said.
3: So much is missing. Marriage, love affairs, children's troubles, jealousy, sickness, money problems. They just don't discuss them. I mean, all the trivial daily things that occupied our wives. It's as if it's been sifted out, edited. It doesn't exist.
1: Hey, they all talk about their sisters.

0: and Dag-minded like her, Lorimer. But she has this tendency to organize everything.
1: Dagmar, the one who invented the chess opening.
0: Mm-hmm. Dagmar's smart.
1: Dagmar's old.
0: Oh.
1: Well, Lady Blue told me the gambit was developed a century ago.
0: Oh, no. Her sister.
1: A sister? 100 years apart?
0: A daughter. A granddaughter.
1: Clone. You two aren't sisters. You're clones.
0: Clones. Well, yes. We call it sisters. Oh, Mother, we weren't supposed to tell you. Lady Blue said you'd be frightfully upset with us.
1: I'll keep your secret, but answer some questions for me. How many are there? I mean, how many Judys and Connies and how many Andy Kays?
0: 200 of us. About the same in Connies, I expect. Of course, they're less of Andy Kays. But you're all alone. No sisters to share with. No name, history. Well, you just have to blunder through by yourself and die, all for nothing.
1: But how?
0: A somatic cell nucleus is isolated and inserted in our nucleated ovum, then reimplanted. We're truly mothers. We both had two. We nursed them in the crèche till they were old enough. My youngest, Judy, is just 6 now. I'll see them soon, both. They'll have grown, of course, but, well...
2: Judy's will talk. Well, you would have known eventually.
1: And Andy. I guess that, too, you know. Steroid treatments in the womb. Produces an androgyne. She looks male, has the strength, but really, she's...
2: Yes. We need the muscle power for some jobs, a few. Gays are quite strong, anyway. Well, I guess I'm glad you know. It's been such a strain.
1: And so evolution ends.
2: No! Why? It's just slowed down. We do everything much slower than you did. We like to experience things fully. See, we have time. We live longer. Connie's ages, for instance, tend to average about 100 years. 108, that was Connie Eagle. She's our record. But she was pretty blah at the end.
1: But no new genotypes.
2: Oh, but there are now. Last century, they worked out the way to make haploid nuclei combine. We can make a stripped egg cell function as pollen. What was the old word? Sperm. Oh, it's tricky. Some don't come out too well, but now that we're finding both X's viable, we can have over 100 new types started. Of course, it's hard for them, with no sisters. The donors try to help.
1: Both X's viable. Then it was a gene or genes on the X chromosome that was damaged during the plague. My God, there would have been no births.
2: A few men were unaffected, but you're right. The X chromosome was damaged by the disease, but not the Y, and the damage was recessive.
1: Those men mated, but only their daughters with the dominant unaffected X paired with one of the damaged but recessive X chromosomes from their mother could survive. Boys with their father's Y and damaged X never survived the birth.
2: That's right.
1: No boys. A planet of girls and dying men. Few odd viables dying off.
2: You truly do understand, don't you?
1: So we'll be perfectly safe on Earth, then. In theory, we can marry again. Have families. Children. Daughters, anyway.
2: In theory.
3: Hey, come here, my little queen bee. Come on to Daddy, Judy. Hey, ever make it in free fall, you sexy little space bunny, you?
1: Well, what's going on? That's Bud. He's with a Judy. Oh, no, you've got
2: to. No, don't worry. Andy's with them.
3: Whee! Whoops. Hey, oh, this room appears to be occupied. Hello, Doc. We interrupted anything with you and Mama Connie? No, of course not. Not the noble Dr. Lorimer. Well, let me show you how a real man handles these hot little space steves.
1: I've got to stop him. He's not like this. Now, stop him, for God's sake.
3: Oh, God? No, she's a woman now, you know? Hey, where's the preacher? Where's good old Dave? Trying to convert Ms. Blue, I'll bet. Convert that ice queen into a puddle, and I'll
1: just... Give him the antidote. Now, you don't know what you'll do. Let me up. Let me up, please.
3: And
1: let
3: you,
1: me stop him.
3: And you, Andy, now listen. You're a great kid, but Sis Judy and I have some adult things to discuss. Why don't you go somewhere and get that damn camera out of my face? Here's a couple of dollars. Go see a movie.
1: Bud. Bud. They've drugged us. Trying to find what men are really like.
3: Hey, I'll tell you what we're like. We're drones, old doc. Except wimpy little twerps like you. Paradise. Full of ripe, pink, queen bees like little Judy here.
1: Honey, I don't like this.
0: Please, don't interfere.
3: Hey, Andy, I hear him calling you.
0: I don't hear.
3: Shoot, scoot, Andy, go on. Scat, it's New Year's Eve. Sis Judy and I got some partying to do. Happy New Year, kitten.
0: Happy New Year. Did you used to do special things on New Year?
3: Oh, did we? Oh, get me out of this damn robe and... You, Andy. I thought I told you to get lost.
0: Oh, I won't bother you.
3: Hey, this is man's business, now, boy. Do I have to spell it out for you? Now, give me that damn camera.
0: No.
3: Hey, I've had it with you, you little son of a...
1: Stop it! Run! Oh. Stop that! You're hitting a woman!
3: Get lost, Doc, you little fart. You go get your own.
1: Andy's a girl. Not a man.
3: Huh? What the hell are you talking about? Some kind of girl.
1: Where are the boobs, huh?
3: And look there. Hadn't dropped them yet, but...
1: Her name is Kay. She's an androgyne. She had male hormone treatments before she was born. It made her look male, but she's a woman.
3: You mean... Oh, she's got a... Oh, why?
1: There are no men. You imbecile, don't you get it? There are no men. None of these women has ever seen a man in her entire life. Never. We're extinct. Obsolete.
0: Where do they get the kids?
1: They grow them artificially. They're clones, Bud. All girls, all 2 million people. There are no men.
3: God. Meaning? 2 million hot little babes down there.
0: Film this, Andy.
3: And no guys
0: I
3: to
0: am.
3: Fill them up? Oh. Oh, waiting for old Buddy. Oh, God, the last man on earth. You hear that, Sarge? Imagine. They'll be spread out... For miles, just banging for you. Fighting each other for it. We have contests. Oh. Nothing but the pick of the best.
0: Is she going to admit pardon now?
1: Very well.
3: Oh, come on, Sarge. Come on, give me a good one. Show them what you can do. Oh, he'll make statues to you. Oh, my God, they'll worship you.
0: Oh, Tammy and Judy, save it, save it.
4: Yeah. I said there would be no misconduct on my ship, and I mean it. Get your clothes on, you pervert. Get away from that woman. What the hell are you doing?
1: Giving them a sperm sample, I should think.
4: Warm. Are you out of your sane little mind? Get Captain Gurr to his quarters. Right now.
3: The Reverend Leroy.
4: You're drunk. Get to your quarters.
3: I have news for you, Davo. I bet you don't know that we're the last men on Earth. 2 million lonely little chicks down there.
4: I am aware of that. You are a drunken disgrace. Warmer, get that man out of here.
3: Oh, I don't have to take that anymore. Hey, nothing counts anymore, Dave. All gone. For what? But hey, we have places to see. I mean, big spreads. Hey, we can go hunting. Do things. It won't just be...
2: Inject the antidote, Andy.
3: Antidote? No. What do you mean?
0: I'll put this sample in the freezer, please.
2: Good, Judy. Kay, are you all right?
5: Oh, I'm fine. I felt physical anger. I really wanted to hit him.
1: Dave, do you really know? Did you find out they're all women?
4: I only tried to deceive us. Women, really. Now I understand the full extent of the tragedy. They are lost children. They have forgotten who made them. For generations, they have lived in darkness.
1: They seem to be doing all right.
4: Women are not capable of running anything. You should know that, Lorimer. I mean, look what they've done here. It's pathetic. Marking time, that's all. Souls. It's not their fault, of course. I recognize that. No one has given them guidance for 300 years. Well, the head of woman is man. Corinthians 1:11-3. I mean, look about you, then. Andy, that poor child. Mockery. Abomination. We were sent here. This is God's plan. I was sent here. My middle name is Paul. Did you know that? Oh, God, send me strength. Send me strength to lead your erring daughters out of the darkness. And she brought forth man-child to rule the nations with a rod of iron. Revelations 12:5.
0: Davis.
4: Come to me, my child. Sinful. Serpent. Jezebel.
6: Hurry, quick.
4: Oh, all right. All right, there's going to be some aura around here starting right now.
0: What is that thing?
4: It is a gun. Weapon, cold, survival issue. Don't you know what a firearm is, you miserable savage?
1: Hold it, stop. Now do what he says. It can kill you. Dave, put that away. Now,
4: you over there with this.
1: Wait.
4: At least scares a man when he sobers up. All right, Chief, let me demonstrate. See that lizard there?
5: Get
4: the bell, get
5: him!
4: See where you are!
5: Get
4: up! Get up! Get up! Savages! Serpents! Women! What? Oh, Lorimer! Lorimer, you did it! You did it!
2: Don't damage anything. Put them in the freezers. They'll be wanted for study. And Judy, remove that weapon.
1: They were good men. They aren't bad men. You don't know what bad means. You did this to them. You broke them down with your damn disinhibitor drugs. You made them do crazy things. Was it interesting? Did you learn enough? Everybody has aggressive fantasies, but they didn't act on them. Not until you poisoned them.
2: No, but nobody does. The fantasies, I mean.
1: They were good, man. We all were. We built your precious civilization and your knowledge and your comforts and your dreams, all of it. We protected you. We worked our tails off keeping you and your kids healthy and fed, and it was hard. It was a fight. A bloody fight all the way. We're tough, you see. But we had to be. Can't you understand? Can't you, for Christ's sakes, understand?
0: We're trying. We are trying, Dr. Lawrence. Of course we enjoy your inventions, and we do appreciate your evolutionary role, but you must see there's a problem. What you protected people from was largely other males, now wasn't it? We've just had an extraordinary demonstration of that. You have brought history to life for us.
1: But it's over.
0: The fighting is long. It ended when you did. But think, we can hardly turn you loose on it. And we simply have no facilities for people with your emotional problems.
1: You could put us on an island. On three separate islands.
2: Poor dear. You just don't understand, do you?
1: Your problem is that if you take the risk of giving us equal rights, what could we possibly contribute?
0: Precisely.
1: I see. The drug... The drug has given me a headache. I think I'd best have that antidote now.
2: All right, I'll get some for you.
1: Thank you. Just tell me, what do you call yourselves? I mean, women's world? Liberation? Amazonia? What?
0: Why, we call ourselves human beings. Humanity. Mankind. The human race.
2: Here it is, Lorna. I've mixed it with some juice.
1: Thank you.

0: Our cast for this episode featured Kevin Page as Lorimer, Jerry Nelson as Bud, and Gary Moody as Dave. The crew of Gloria included Cheryl Norris as Connie, Georgia Clinton as Lady Blue, Pam Doherty as the two Judies, and Emily Kelly as Andy Kay. The original story, Houston, Houston, Do You Read?, was written by James Tiptree, Jr., and adapted for Sci-Fi Radio by Douglas R. Frazier. Our director was John O. Williams. All music and sound effects were created by Ron DiIulio. The series producers are Kevin Singer and Ron DiIulio. 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
3: This is Nelson Olmsted. 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

sleep no more. 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Tonight, it may be, you will sleep.

0: Good evening. This is Ben Grauer introducing tonight's tale of terror, told by Nelson Armstead on the National Broadcasting Company's presentation of Sleep No More. The story of terror can be as simple as a sheeted ghost rattling chains. It can be a complex and hidden world of horror, lurking in such unholy dimensions as only the dead and the moonstruck can glimpse. Or it can be those terrible, fathomless shadows which lie buried deep in the primitive mind of civilized man. And for this evening, well, Nelson Armstead, tell us about this evening's story.
1: Thank you, Ben. The first of our two tonight is a detective story with an unusual twist. It's about a man who solves a crime the hard way. The story by Rupert Croft Cook is entitled Banquo's Chair. Sir William Brent was a man whom I respected for the wholeheartedness with which for 30 years he had applied himself to the one form of research in which he was interested. He had risen to the head of the English Criminal Investigation Department, and I think had enjoyed doing so. In his quiet, pipe-smoking way, he had considered the innumerable problems which his work had presented to him, and although with no very spectacular performances, he had succeeded in a vast proportion of the cases on which he worked. One quality in his methods was not mentioned in the eulogies with which the press celebrated his retirement from office, although during my 10 years' association with him, I commented on it frequently. It was a sort of glinting mercilessness, a cruel, steely determination to outwit his culprits. I suppose that anyone in his position would tend to become callous, but toward the end it was plain to me that he regarded human nature as an abstract quantity, much as a scientist might regard a strange gas which it was his business to analyze. The motives of people, their arbitrary behavior in peculiar circumstances, their weaknesses, only appealed to Brent as part of the intensely interesting game of detection. Well, after he retired, I wondered what he would find to fill the place of all that had occupied him so long. I wasn't kept long in doubt, however. Within a short time of his leaving Scotland Yard, I received an invitation which could only mean that his former activities were not forgotten. He wrote, "Will you come and dine with me at Turret House, Sydenham, on Thursday? Robert Stone will be there and a third guest, and I can promise you an unforgettable evening." Well, naturally, I had no intention of missing such an intriguing invitation, and I wrote my acceptance immediately. And flippantly, I added the postscript, "Shall I come armed?" The answer came by telegram and consisted of one word: "Yes." Well, on the appointed day, I reached Turret House in spite of a gusty November storm. I found it to be one of those red brick somber mansions built here with ample gardens in the more spacious time of the late Queen. It stood back from the road behind tossed and dripping pine trees in the dejection of a district which had known better days. I didn't like the house. The door was opened by Lane, the manservant whom I recognized from Sir William's more cheerful home in the West End. He took my coat, and I stepped into the hall. And then, to my surprise, I was shown straight into the dining room. Brent rose at once and greeted me over the corner of a large mahogany table laid for dinner. And he said, "You will excuse this. As a matter of fact, it's the only room we use." And I said, "Oh, well, then you don't live here?" "No, no. But you shall hear everything in a moment when Stone turns up. Meanwhile, a martini." Well, we hadn't long to wait for Robert Stone, that humorous, wiry little writer who had traveled almost everywhere and was reputed to have fought a duel with a German ex-prince in the laboratory of the Café Royal. And as soon as he entered, he said, "What the devil do you mean, Brent, by dragging me out to this red mausoleum?" "My dear chap, I promised you something of an evening. Now, if you can't trust me, you can go straight home." "By no means. I want some dinner anyhow. But what a cowhouse of a room. Now, just sit down there, Stone, and listen. We haven't very much time before the arrival of our third guest. Now, perhaps you may remember a murder which took place in the suburb some time ago. It was called the Sydenham murder and caused considerable comment at the time because there was no arrest." "But it was perfectly obvious. I knew from the first who did it, the nephew."
2: "Yes, the police knew it too."
1: "Well, then why the devil..."
2: "Exactly. It was a common question. Unfortunately, the nephew had an absolute and unimpeachable alibi. To have arrested him would have meant merely a waste of time and money and a release in the end. And besides, a man discharged can never be arrested on the same murder charge. Well, anyway, I persuaded the people of the yard to leave the matter to me and give me all the time I wanted. Well, tonight, gentlemen, you are to see the last act in, may I be permitted to say, the drama. Yes. You see, it was in this house that the murder took place on November 17th last year. That is, a year ago today. Old Miss Ferguson, whose habits were as eccentric as any old lady's might be expected to be when she inhabits a house like this in solitude, gave her one maid the customary evening out and sat down alone to dinner in this room. On that night, when her servant returned, she found her mistress strangled. Now, there seemed no doubt at first of the nephew's guilt. He was the old lady's sole heir. He was heavily in debt. He had a latch key to the house. He'd even been heard and to threaten her on previous occasions. But when he was questioned, the result was a perfect alibi. It was one of those rare cases in which the police know their man, but they are powerless. Well, after my retirement, I had every opportunity to think over the case, and at last I thought I saw a means by which, with infinite patience and devotion of time to the matter, I might bring the fellow to book. Well, now, luck has favored me. For instance, Bedford, the nephew, decided to let this house furnished soon after the event. It was in taking it that I got to know him, and it was to my interest that the acquaintance should be fostered into a friendship. Now, he is a vain man, and he could see nothing incongruous in my desire for his company. But it was another quality of his which led me to the plan that I have adopted, his superstition. It's a fault shared, almost without exception, by all criminals. Well, tonight is the anniversary of the murder. And tonight, Mr. John Bedford will dine with us. Yes. I have enlisted the aid of Miss May Decklethorpe, undoubtedly our best tragic actress. Now, during dinner, she will enter the room in the precise likeness of the murdered woman. We, of course, shall remain outwardly unconscious of her. Only Bedford will be aware of her presence. In this way, I hope to wring some sort of a confession from the man. Yes, you remember Macbeth and the Ghost of Banquo. Yes, but Sir William, do you really imagine that he will come here on this night in these circumstances? Well, most certainly, Robert. He has already dined with me 4 or 5 times, and tonight there is a special inducement. He is to meet you, Robert Stone. His vanity is touched by the opportunity. Now, one or two other points I must explain before he arrives. I have a number of police in the house, though somehow I don't anticipate violence. And during dinner, the electric lights will be switched off at the main, and the candles will be lit. We must have the correct atmosphere. Do you understand? Well, even before we had time to agree that we did, Lane announced Mr. John Bedford. A man in his late 30s hurried into the room, a tallish man, prematurely bald, with a weak droop to the corners of his mouth, and yet a curiously hard look in his eyes. A face which at first sight seemed precise appeared on scrutiny to be vicious. We sat down almost at once to dinner, hurrying over the introductions to do so. And when the soup had been served, Sir William turned to Bedford and he said, How is the weather now? It's a beastly night. But really, Sir William, you must allow me to congratulate you on your cook. This soup is a masterpiece. Ah, yes. And thereby hangs a tale. Yes, my old cook had been with me 20 years, but she absolutely refused to stay in this house. She said it was haunted. Oh, Stone, this sort of thing amuses you. I should like you to see the silly old body giving me notice because she had seen the figure of an elderly lady with a scar on her neck walking about the passages. But it did no harm in a way. My new cook is an artist. Why, Mr. Bedford, my dear chap, you don't look well. I expect you're a bit fagged out. Well, it's a rotten journey down here. No, not a bit. Only, if you'll forgive me for saying so, I find this room confoundedly hot. Oh, I am so sorry. I hadn't noticed it at all. Lane, open the window, will you?
0: As Lane, the butler, threw open the window, the noise of the rain and wind was plainly audible outside, and Stone spoke up.
2: Isn't our climate vile? Really, I don't know why we stay in England for the winter. This time last year I was in the Riviera.
0: And I was in the United States, I added, feeling that I must add something to the conversation. And Sir William was thoughtful. He said,
2: let me see. November 17th. Yes, now this time last year I was in London, following the news, watching the course of events. Lane, give Mr. Bedford some more wine.
0: Well, the situation, even for me, was becoming intolerable. Bedford was mopping his brow, and there was a flicker, and our guest was shut out from our sight.
2: Lane!
0: Said Sir William sharply.
2: What on earth is wrong with the lights? I'll find out, sir.
0: And the butler hurried out.
3: For a moment, we were left in complete darkness, during which I think most of us drank. And then Lane appeared with candles, and he said,
4: "The electric light is out of order, sir, and none of us understands it."
3: Well, suddenly, as he spoke, I became aware of another figure in the room. Behind Sir William's chair was the image of an old lady with great suffering apparent in her forlorn face. Now, I had seen Mae Dacklethorpe in some of her greatest successes, but this makeup, I thought, was a masterpiece. It gave one the impression of lurid unreality. Why, I scarcely dared look at the man opposite me to see what impression the figure had made in his already distraught mind, but apparently he hadn't seen it. I turned to the foot of my plate, and as I did so, I heard a low cry from Bedford. Sir William smiled, and he said,
2: "Why, what's the matter, my dear chair?"
4: Nothing. No, nothing. I wish we could have some light, Sir William. Half darkness invariably gets on my nerves.
2: I can't say how sorry I am that this should have happened, but no doubt Lane won't be long in setting the lights right. Meanwhile, another glass of champagne.
4: Thanks. Thanks.
3: He drank hurriedly, and then, setting down his glass with a crash, he burst out,
5: "Don't any of you say anything! You must!
2: What, my dear Bedford, you're unwell. Sit down. Is there anything I can do for you?"
3: It was painful to watch the effort Bedford took to get a grip on himself.
4: "I'm well enough, thanks."
3: And I saw that his eyes were half closed and he was trying to rivet them on his plate. The strain was affecting us all. Conversation had dropped entirely, and then, very slowly, the woman, whom we couldn't watch, except secretly, began to move toward him. That was too much. He became pitiably hysterical. He tried to rise from his seat and he shouted,
4: "Let me by! Out of my way! I'll do it again! I'll do it again! Let me get by! I'll murder you again, you witch! I did it once, and I'll do it again if you don't get out of my way!"
3: It was over. Two police officials were in the room at once, and Sir William said,
2: "I think you can arrest that man. You've heard his confession."
3: Bedford had sunk limply into his chair and was sobbing dementedly. The police almost lifted him from it as they handcuffed him, but he said nothing more as they led him from the room. I don't think he yet realized what had happened. And Stone was the first to break the silence. He said,
4: Satisfied?
2: Oh, quite. It's been a long job. It has ended as I knew it would. I'm most grateful to both of you. Now, we'll continue our interrupted dinner.
3: Well, I thought it was a pretty grim affair. Your third-degree methods repel me, Sir William, but I suppose you know your job. Certainly Mae Dacklethorpe did. Her acting was superb, and her makeup was incredibly good.
2: Yes. Yes, we must congratulate her. I wonder where she's gone. Upstairs, perhaps. I had a room arranged for her. Lane.
3: Sir?
2: Just see where Miss Dacklethorpe is.
6: Yes, sir.
2: Thank you.
3: And Lane left the room. He returned almost immediately.
4: "I've questioned the police at the door, sir, but they know only of the arrival of Mr. Stone and your friend. No lady has entered the house, but this telegram arrived for you, sir."
3: Brent tore open the envelope, and after a pause, he said,
7: "Good Lord. Listen to this. Extremely sorry. Severe influenza, quite unable to leave bed. And it's signed, Mae Dacklethorpe."

0: So much for Banquo's Chair by Rupert Croft Cook. Now, Mr. Olmsted, what's the second story on tonight's agenda?
1: The second story, Ben, is quite different. It was written by one of the all-time greats in the field of the short story, Guy de Maupassant. This is the story of a man whose moral fiber wasn't strong enough to sustain him in a crisis, and it's called The Coward.

In society, he was called Handsome Signoles. His name was Vicomte Gontran Joseph de Signoles. An orphan and possessed of an ample fortune, he cut quite a dash, as they say. He had an attractive appearance and manner, could talk well, had a certain inborn elegance, an air of pride and nobility, a good mustache, and a tender eye that always finds favor with women. He was in great demand at receptions, waltzed to perfection, and was regarded by his own sex with that smiling hostility accorded the popular society man. He had been suspected of more than one love affair calculated to enhance the reputation of a bachelor. He lived a happy, peaceful life, a life of physical and mental well-being. He had won considerable fame as a swordsman, and still more as a marksman, and had often said, "When the time comes for me to fight a duel, I shall choose pistols. With such a weapon, I'm sure to kill my man."

0: He invited them to take some ice cream at Tortoni's after the performance. They'd been seated a few minutes in the restaurant when Signoles noticed that a man was staring persistently at one of the ladies. She seemed annoyed and lowered her eyes. The Vicomte abruptly left his seat. He couldn't allow this insolent fellow to spoil an ice for a guest of his. It was for him to take cognizance of the offense, since it was through him that his friends had come to the restaurant. He went across to the man and he said, "Sir, you are staring at these ladies in a manner I can't permit. I must ask you to stop." And the other replied,
1: "Let me alone, will you?
0: You take care, sir. You will force me to extreme measures." The man replied with a single word, a foul word which could be heard from one end of the restaurant to the other and which startled everyone there. There was a dead silence. Then suddenly a sharp, crisp sound. The Vicomte had slapped his adversary's face. Everybody rose to interfere. Cards were exchanged.

When the Vicomte reached home, he walked rapidly up and down his room for some minutes. He was in a state of too great agitation to think connectedly. One idea alone possessed him, a duel. But this idea aroused in him as yet no emotion of any kind. He had done what he was bound to do. He proved himself to be what he ought to be. He would be talked about, approved, congratulated. He repeated aloud, speaking as one does when under the stress of great mental disturbance, "What a brute of a man." And then he sat down and began to reflect. He would have to find seconds as soon as the morning came. Now, whom should he choose? He thought of the most influential and best-known men of his acquaintance, and his choice fell at last upon the Marquis de la Tourvoix and Colonel Bourdin, a nobleman and a soldier. That would be just the thing. Their names would carry weight in the newspapers. He was thirsty and drank three glasses of water, one after the other. Then he walked up and down again. Now, if he showed himself brave, determined, prepared to face a duel in deadly earnest, his adversary would probably draw back and proffer excuses. He picked up the card he had taken from his pocket and thrown on the table. He read it again, as he had already read it, first at a glance in the restaurant, and afterwards on the way home in the light of every gas lamp. Georges Lamille, 51 Rue Moncy. That was all. And the Vicomte once more repeated aloud, "What a brute." So, he would have to fight. Should he choose swords or pistols? For he considered himself as the insulted party. With the sword, he would risk less. But with the pistol, there was some chance of his adversary backing out. A duel with swords is rarely fatal, since mutual prudence prevents the combatants from fighting close enough to each other for a point to enter very deeply. With pistols, he would seriously risk his life. But on the other hand, he might come out of the affair with flying colors and without a duel after all. And he said, "I must be firm. The fellow will be afraid." The sound of his own voice startled him, and he looked nervously around the room. He felt unstrung. He drank another glass of water and then began undressing preparatory to going to bed. As soon as he was in bed, he blew out the light and shut his eyes, reflecting, "I have all day tomorrow for setting my affairs in order. I must sleep now in order to be calm when the time comes." But he couldn't sleep. He was thirsty again, and he rose to drink. And then a qualm seized him. Can it be possible that I'm afraid? Well, no, indeed, he couldn't be afraid, since he was resolved to proceed to the last extremity, since he was irrevocably determined to fight without flinching. And yet he was so perturbed in mind and body that he asked himself, is it possible to be afraid in spite of oneself? And this doubt, this fearful question, took possession of him. If an irresistible power, stronger than his own will, were to quell his courage, what would happen? He would certainly go to the appointed place. His will would force him that far. But supposing when there, he were to tremble or faint. And he thought of his social standing, his reputation, his name. Suddenly, he could see himself distinctly lying on his back on the couch he had just left. He had the hollow face and limp hands of death. He made a fire. His hands quivered nervously as they touched the various objects. His head grew dizzy, his thoughts confused, disjointed, painful. A numbness seized his spirit as if he'd been drinking. And all the time he kept on saying, what shall I do? What will become of me? His whole body trembled spasmodically. He rose and, going to the window, drew back the curtains. The day, a summer day, was breaking. Oh, what a fool he was to let himself succumb to fear before anything was decided. Before his seconds had interviewed those of Georges Lamille. Before he even knew whether he would have to fight or not. He bathed, dressed,

0: His seconds, the Marquis and the Colonel, placed themselves at his disposal, and having shaken him warmly by the hand, began to discuss details. The Colonel took charge.
1: You want a serious duel?
0: Yes, it's quite serious.
1: You insist on pistols?
0: Yes.
1: Do you leave all the other arrangements in our hands?
0: 20 paces at a given signal, the arm to be raised and not lowered, the shots to be exchanged until one or the other is seriously wounded.
1: Excellent conditions. You are a good shot. All the chances are in your favor.
0: And they parted. The Vicomte returned home to wait for them. His agitation, only temporarily allayed, now increased momentarily. He felt in arms, legs, and chest a sort of trembling, a continuous vibration. He could not stay still, either sitting or standing. His mouth was parched, and he made every now and then a clicking movement of the tongue as if to detach it from his palate. He attempted to take lunch, but he couldn't eat. Then it occurred to him to seek courage and drink, and he sent for a decanter of rum, of which he swallowed one after another, 6 small glasses. A burning warmth was followed by a deadening of the mental faculties. But at the end of an hour, he had emptied the decanter, and his agitation was worse than ever. A mad longing possessed him to throw himself on the ground, to bite, to scream. A ring at the bell so unnerved him that he hadn't the strength to rise to receive his seconds. He dared not even speak to them, wish them good day, or utter a single word, lest his changed voice should betray him. The colonel said to him,
1: "My dear fellow, all is arranged as you wish. Your adversary claimed at first the privileges of the offended party, but he yielded almost at once and accepted your conditions. His seconds are 2 military men."
0: Thank you.
1: You're all right? You're quite calm?
0: Perfectly calm. Thank you. The 2 men withdrew. When he was once more alone, he felt as though he should go mad. His servant, having lighted the lamps, he sat down at his table to write some letters. And when he had traced at the top of a sheet of paper the words, "This is my last will and testament," he started from his seat, feeling himself incapable of connected thought, of decision in regard to anything. So, he was going to fight. He could no longer avoid it. Then what possessed him? He wished to fight. He was fully determined to fight, and yet, in spite of all his mental effort, in spite of the exertion of all his willpower, he felt that he couldn't even preserve the strength necessary to carry him through the ordeal. He tried to conjure up a picture of the duel, his own attitude and that of his enemy, and every now and then his teeth chattered audibly. He opened a case of Festine Rennet's, which stood on a small table, and took from it a pistol. Next, he stood in the correct attitude for firing and raised his arm. But he was trembling from head to foot, and the weapon shook in his grasp. He looked at the weapon, and raising the hammer, saw the glitter of the priming below it. The pistol had been left loaded by some chance, some oversight, and the discovery pleased him. He didn't know why. If he didn't maintain, in presence of his opponent, the steadfast bearing which was so necessary to his honor, he would be ruined forever. He would be branded, stigmatized as a coward, hounded out of society. And he felt, he knew, that he couldn't maintain that calm, unmoved demeanor. And then he did the thing that was to brand him forever with the name he feared, the ultimate act of cowardice. Opening his mouth wide, he suddenly plunged the barrel of the pistol as far back as his throat and pressed the trigger. When the valet, alarmed at the report, rushed into the room, he found his master lying dead upon his back. A spurt of blood had splashed the white paper on the table, and it made a great crimson stain beneath the words, "This is my last will and testament."

0: You can turn up the lights now. You can look around you. Nobody is there, really. Everything is all right, isn't it? Step over here, Nelson Olmsted, and tell us about next week's story.
1: Well, next week, Ben, we have two stories. The first is by the great Jack London, and it's called To Build a Fire. It concerns a man in the Yukon and his deadly struggle with cold, which was 70 degrees below zero. The second, by George G. Toodles, has an odd and menacing title. It's Three Skeleton Key, with no S, because it refers to the name of an island or key off the coast of Guyana. I know you'll enjoy both stories, so plan to join us next week at this same time.
0: You have been listening to Sleep No More, an NBC Radio Network production directed by Daniel Sutter. Mr. Olmsted records exclusively for Vanguard Records. Until next week, when Nelson Olmsted will again be here in person, this is Ben Grauer saying good night.

Inside every Cape plum, there's a nice clean stone asking to be let out. There's a very sweet sound to Cape plums when you have them for afters.

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3: And murders, too. The hermit knows of them all. Turn out your lights. Turn them out. Ah, you heard the story, The House with a Past, eh? Then listen while the hermit tells you the story.
4: It's 8 o'clock, Paul. You'll have to hurry if you're going to get to the store on time this morning.
5: I'm hurrying.
4: Oh, you know, Paul, I think I'm going to like this little town. Oh, I couldn't bear the thought of moving here when you first told me you had bought out the drugstore in a little jerkwater town.
5: I think we'll be happy here, honey.
4: Oh, imagine finding a dear little house like this, all furnished. Why, it's nicer than anything we could get in the city, and the rent's so reasonable. How did you ever happen to locate it, Paul?
5: Well, Mr. Rogers, the banker here in town, owns it. Belonged to some member of his family. They've gone away or something, so he rented it to me. Now, I've got to go, honey.
4: All right. Will you be home for lunch?
5: I'll call you on the phone if I can get away.
4: Okay. Oh, listen here. You must be careful about leaving lights on in the house all night. When you came to our room after listening to the radio last night, you left 3 lights on in the living room.
5: What? No, I didn't.
4: Oh, yes, you did.
5: Oh, but I tell you, I didn't, Margaret.
4: Our neighbors in small towns might think it very strange if they saw lights burning at all hours of night. Besides, we can't burn up money right now, Paul. Just getting started in this new business model.
5: I don't know what you're talking about. I know I turned off the light before I came to bed last night.
4: I'm afraid you're getting absent-minded, honey. Because 3 lamps were burning when I got up this morning.
5: No, I won't argue with you. I gotta go now.
4: All right. Don't get too absent-minded, dear. You might mix the wrong prescriptions for people. What? Look. Well, there goes the milkman right past the house. I told him to leave milk and cream every morning. Must have forgotten. Call him in, Paul.
5: All right, I will.
4: Oh, let me see. What should I do first this morning? Oh, I love this little house. It's going to be grand living here. Oh, that must be the milkman. Good morning.
6: Good morning, ma'am.
4: Won't you come in?
6: Thank you, ma'am.
4: I guess you forgot about me this morning. I want milk and cream every day.
6: Yes, ma'am. I didn't forget about you exactly. I thought maybe you would be moving out already, so I didn't stop.
4: Moving out? Why, we just moved in day before yesterday.
6: Yes, ma'am, I know. But that's about as long as anybody stays in this house.
4: I don't see what you mean.
6: I just figured I wouldn't leave any milk for you, because you might move away in a hurry and I might not get any pay.
4: Oh, we aren't in the habit of moving out of places in the nighttime. I still don't see what you mean.
6: The last folks that moved in here about 4 months ago, they got out in the night, and in a hurry, too.
4: How strange. What for?
6: Well, if you haven't found out yet, you soon will.
4: Found out what?
6: This house. There's something in it. Queer things go on here. Things that frighten folks half out of their wits.
4: Yes? Well, what is it? What is it that's strange? Well,
6: no one knows, ma'am, but they say the house is haunted.
4: Is it one of the superstitions of this little town?
6: I don't know, ma'am. But most folks here in town know it's true. Should I leave a quart of milk, ma'am?
4: Yes, and a pint of cream every morning, please.
6: Yes, ma'am.
4: Here, I'll pay you for the week. Then you won't be afraid that I'll run off and you won't get your money. Here you are. Is this the right amount?
6: That's right, ma'am.
4: Oh, someone at the door. Pardon.
6: It's your next-door neighbor, ma'am. I seen her coming across the backyard.
4: Oh, thank you. None of my neighbors have called as yet. Good morning.
7: Good morning. You're Mrs. Livingston, aren't you?
4: Yes, I am. Won't you come in?
7: Yes, although I can't stay long.
8: I'll be going, ma'am.
4: Oh, yes, and don't forget to stop every morning.
8: No, ma'am. Yes, ma'am, I will.
4: Goodbye.
8: Goodbye, ma'am.
7: Well, so you've moved in here to stay, have you? And your husband bought out the drugstore. Oh, it's too bad old Mr. Green had to die. He was such a good druggist, and I depended on him so. He fixed up the most marvelous remedy for my rheumatism.
4: But,
7: and I always say these new doctors mean well, but they don't know the old-fashioned remedies the old men did. Oh, no, sir.
4: Oh, won't you come in the living room and sit down?
7: No, if you don't mind, I'll stay right here in the kitchen. Not that I'm afraid in this house in the daytime, mind you, but, well, I like to be right near a door where I can get out in a hurry.
4: Mrs. Dutton, will you please tell me what this mystery is all about? The milkman was trying to tell me something about him, but...
7: Now, that's just what I thought. I said to my man last night, I said, like as not, Seth Rogers. He's the banker who owns this house.
4: Oh, yes.
7: I said, I'll bet you dollars to donuts he didn't tell you folks a thing about it. Now, isn't that the limit?
4: Oh, what is it? Tell me all about it.
7: Well, there are no two ways about it. This house is haunted.
4: Huh? Oh, you don't mean to tell me that a lovely new house like this is branded with any old-fashioned belief like that?
7: Oh, enough, all right. Sometimes I actually get so frightened right next door to it that I threaten to move out of the neighborhood. I said only last week that if I heard any more stories about it, I'd have to get out.
4: Oh, for goodness sake, tell me what it is. I don't want to live in ignorance of what's wrong with my own house.
7: It is. That's what it is. Oh, it's a tragic story, a very tragic story.
4: Yeah? Well, tell me.
7: Well, this house was built for Mr. Rogers' daughter. He gave it to her for a wedding present. Oh, I remember as well as if it were yesterday. She was such a beautiful girl. And her husband, my, but he was handsome.
4: They lived here in this house?
7: Yes, but only for 4 weeks, mind you. Just 4 weeks in this lovely little house.
4: How long ago was it?
7: Just 3 years ago, last October. My, it was a terrible thing.
4: What happened to them?
7: Well, as I say, they'd only been married 4 weeks when one day he went out hunting. Oh, well, I remember that day. I was the first one over here when I heard about the accident.
4: To him, you mean?
7: Yes. Oh, my. To think that a couple so much in love should come to such a tragic end. Well, as I say, I was the first one over here. I even got here before Mr. Rogers came to tell his daughter about it. I had to break the news to her.
4: Something had happened to her husband, you mean?
7: Some other hunter shot him accidentally. Killed him outright.
4: Oh. Oh, how terrible.
7: Terrible is no word for it. And wait, you haven't heard the worst part of the story. 2 weeks afterwards, that poor girl, that lovely bride, who was a bride no more, killed herself.
4: Oh, no.
7: Yes, she did. Threw herself in the river. Drowned.
4: Oh, what a tragic thing.
7: Oh, her poor little body. They never recovered it, though they dragged the river for days and days.
4: Well, it's a terrible thing, Mrs. Dutton, but I don't see what it has to do with this house being haunted.
7: Oh, wait, I'm coming to that. You see, for 6 months after they died, it was closed up tight. Mr. Rogers never came near it. I came over and sorted out her clothes and personal things for him. He wouldn't step inside. Then I guess he decided to rent it. It was all furnished and everything.
4: Oh, it's so nice even now.
7: 4 different families have tried to live in it since then. But they all moved away in a hurry. They claim they heard things walking at night.
4: In this house?
7: Yes, walking all over it. Tragedy struck it too soon. And the ghosts of those young people come back to walk on the earth they were forced to leave.
4: Have you ever heard them walking?
7: No, and I don't want to.
4: I heard nothing last night.
7: But you will. You mark my words.
4: Oh,
7: great heavens. What was that?
4: Sounded like something in the living room. I'll go see.
7: Something certainly did fall.
4: What? Why, look. There's this beautiful vase that's set on the mantel. Oh, what a shame. It's broken in 1,000 pieces.
7: Not a car going by on the street to jar it. Not a thing. Oh, I tell you, they're beginning to walk in the daytime. Let me out of here. Let me out of here. They haunt the house in the daytime now. Oh, let me out of here. Paul. Paul, wake up.
8: Yeah?
7: Turn on the lights.
8: What is it? What did you say?
7: Wake up. Turn on the light right there beside you.
5: What's the matter?
4: Listen. There's someone walking up in the attic.
5: I don't hear anything.
4: Wake up and listen, you will. You hear it?
5: I hear a noise.
4: Someone walking, I tell you. I can hear it plain as day. Oh, turn on the light.
5: Yeah. Now, do you feel better when you can see?
4: I don't think I hear it now.
5: I suppose whatever it was knew we turned on the lights and scampered away. Honey, I'm ashamed of you. You let that neighbor of yours get you all upset.
4: Oh, no, I haven't. I'm certain I heard someone walking upstairs.
5: Well, it's stopped now. What do you say we go back to sleep?
4: Well, let's sleep with the light on.
5: Nonsense. Well, I'm back to sleep and forget it.
4: All right. I'll try.
5: May I turn off the light then?
4: Yes, go ahead.
5: There. Now you calm your fears. Go back to sleep.
4: Oh, I know you think it sounded silly.
5: Of course I do. You can't scare me.
4: There are such things as ghosts, you know.
5: Where? In books?
4: In life.
5: Ah, you're silly.
4: Paul! Listen, Paul. There it is again. Don't you hear it?
5: I do hear a noise.
4: It's someone walking right up over our heads. Paul, you've got to go up in the attic and see what it is.
5: All right, I will. Just to satisfy you. But I know it isn't anything. Just the wind rattling something up there.
4: Wind doesn't make the sound of footsteps. Oh, hurry, Paul.
5: You want it to get me?
4: I want you to find out what it is.
5: Well, where's my robe?
4: I'm beginning to see why people moved out of this house. How could they stay here with this strange walking over them?
5: You want to come with me?
4: No, I'll stay here. What's that? Oh, it's Paul walking up the attic stairs. Oh, I've got myself in a nice state of nerves. Now, if that's Paul, it sounds exactly like the walking before he went up there. What was that? Paul! Paul, come here! Paul, come here, quick! What happened?
5: Margaret, that was down in the kitchen. Look what's happened here.
4: My heavens. What in the world?
5: Every dish in the cupboard is smashed on the floor.
4: Oh, of all things. All these lovely dishes broken. What could cause it?
5: By golly, if this isn't the limit.
4: What could cause it, Paul? Was there someone up in the attic?
5: No, there wasn't. But, Margaret.
4: Yes?
5: I don't want to get you frightened.
4: No, tell me, what did you see?
5: Well, it wasn't exactly what I saw. Well, in a way it was, too.
4: There was something, wasn't there?
5: As I was climbing the stairs to the attic, I don't know what it was, but I had the queerest sensation, as if something brushed my shoulder. I could feel it, almost see it. It was as if I were blind and yet could sense someone or something trying to move stealthily past me.
4: Oh, Paul. Oh, dear, the house is haunted there.
5: I don't know. But if it is, and something did pass me on the stairs, it came down here in the kitchen and threw all these dishes on the floor.
4: Let's get out.
5: I'm going to talk to Mr. Rogers in the morning. I can't believe it yet, but there certainly is something going on here.
4: I know it, I know it. I heard them walking long before you did. And the vase on the mantle this morning, it broke too.
5: Oh, keep calm, honey. We'll find out what it is. Right now, if you can find a cup that isn't broken, I'll have a gallon of black coffee.
3: What can the trouble in the house Paul and Margaret have rented be, eh? Who is moving about in their house in the dark of night? The hermit will tell you before the night is done.
9: And now, the hermit again.
3: It is the next morning, and we find Paul in the office of Mr. Rogers. Listen.
10: Yeah, it's all right, Mr. Livingston. You're welcome to move out. I'll refund your month's rent.
5: I don't want to do that, Mr. Rogers.
10: You've stayed a night longer than anyone else who's rented the house. I don't blame you for going.
5: You haven't ever stayed there, have you?
10: No. I presume you know the story of my daughter and my son-in-law.
5: Yes, I do. I don't want to bring it all up for you again.
10: It's all right. It's with me all the time. What I started to say was, I can't bring myself to go in the house. I built it for my little girl. I couldn't go into it, ever.
5: What I'd like to ask you is, do you take any stock in the story about the house being haunted?
10: I don't know. All I've heard is from the people who've rented it. They say so.
5: But you don't believe it, do you?
10: I don't know. There might be some truth in it.
5: Yet you've never investigated.
10: Oh, I think you understand. I can't visit that house.
5: But maybe if you came and stayed in it, we could clear the matter up. Won't you come over to the house and stay with my wife and me tonight?
10: Well, I...
5: Please. We'll feel a lot better. We want to live in the house if possible.
10: Well, I'll tell you what I'll do. I'll try and forget my sorrow. I'll go there to the house tonight and stay with you.
5: Thank you, Mr. Rogers.
10: If there is anything, we'll find it. But I don't want the house all torn to pieces.
5: Oh, no, sir, we won't do that.
10: I hate to lose the property. But if it's true that there is something wrong, I may have to burn the house down.
5: That would be a shame. My wife likes the house. We'd like to stay there.
10: Well, I'll be over tonight. Maybe we can straighten it out forever.
4: Good evening. Oh, Mrs. Dutton, come right in.
7: Suppose you're surprised to see me. I didn't think myself that I'd ever come into this house at night.
4: Well, now you're here, won't you take off your things and sit down?
7: I just wore this shawl. I'll keep it over my shoulders. Isn't that Mr. Rogers' car out in front?
4: Yes, it is.
7: Well, think of that. I never expected he'd come to this house. Never. Is there something wrong? Something more than usual, I mean?
4: Well, not exactly.
7: It must be something very strange that would bring him to this house. He never set foot inside it since the death of his daughter, you know.
4: So I understand. But he very kindly consented to do so after my husband went and talked to him.
7: What about?
4: Well, we like the house very well, and we'd like to stay here if we can.
7: Has anything else happened since the day I was over?
4: We did hear some strange sounds.
7: I knew it. I knew it. And you've gone right on living here. How can you do it? Why, I'm sure I... Where's Mr. Rogers gone?
4: Oh, he and Paul are looking through the house. They've gone down the basement now, I think.
7: Searching? What for?
4: For... Well, nothing definite.
7: What could they find? Things that haunt houses couldn't be seen.
4: Well, you know how much better anyone feels after they've searched all through a house which frightens them.
7: Oh, my heavens. Look. Look.
4: Where? What do you mean?
7: Can't you see? Look at that chair.
4: What?
7: Look at it.
4: Why, it's rocking.
7: Oh, of course it's rocking. All by itself.
4: Oh, they must have jarred it while they were down in the basement.
7: Oh, no. It's spirits rocking their chair. I know it. Whatever is in this house that haunts this place, it's after someone. Or it wants something. I know it. Oh, it's rocking again. All by itself. Oh, help! Help!
11: What is it? Yes, what's happened?
7: Oh, Mr. Rogers, it's you. Oh, I'm glad you've come. But now you may stop whatever it is in this house.
11: What is it, Mrs. Dutton?
7: See that chair there? It started to rock all by itself.
11: Did it, Margaret?
4: Well, yes, it did. I thought perhaps it was because you jarred the floor while you were down in the basement.
7: Oh, it was spirits, I know it. Oh, my nerves. My nerves are all unstrung. I've got to go home. Right now. Right now.
11: Well... She really was frightened, wasn't she?
10: Of course, if it did really move of its own accord, it would frighten anyone. I can't make it out. We haven't seen a thing.
4: Oh, it isn't that there's anything in the house that hurt you, Mr. Rogers. It's only this constant moving of things in the house. And in the nighttime, someone or something moving in the attic. We haven't seen anything either.
10: I don't think we shall. I shall have to admit I'm still at a loss to account for it, though. Now, if you'll excuse me, I'll retire to my room for the night. But I promise you I shall stay awake. And if there is anything, we'll find it.
5: Well, I can hear it tonight, all right, Margaret. Was that the sound you heard?
4: Yes, that's it. Should we call Mr. Rogers?
5: No, let him hear it for himself. Then we'll be certain it isn't a product of our own minds.
4: How could it be a product of our own minds? There's certainly something moving about in the attic.
5: Someone, something walking. You're right, it is.
4: Yes?
12: It's Mr. Rogers.
5: Just a minute.
10: I think I heard what you've been referring to. The sound of something moving in the attic.
4: Yes, Mr. Rogers, we just heard it too.
5: Shall we go up there?
10: Yes, I guess we'd better. I can't make it out.
4: I'm going to.
5: All right. Will your robe be warm enough?
4: Yes, I'm all right.
10: Then let's go right away.
5: Oh, wait. There aren't any lights in the attic. I'll take a flashlight.
10: Why, the attic was wired for electricity.
5: I guess the bulbs have been taken out then. Because I couldn't get any light the other night when I went up there.
4: Listen. I hear it again. Do you? That sound. sounds as if whatever it is was moving faster, walking more rapidly.
10: Are we all ready now?
5: Yes, I am.
4: Of course, we won't see a thing. All these weird things happen and we never see a thing.
5: Here are the stairs. Watch out now. Don't fall anywhere.
4: Oh, I hate to admit it. I'm so scared my heart is pounding like a trip hammer.
10: I know. I went cold all over when I heard the sound of walking while I was in my room. The light should turn on right here.
5: Guess they don't work. We can see pretty well with this flashlight. Yeah, you see? Not a thing. Totally deserted.
4: We can't peer into the corners very well.
10: Wait, I'll stand up in this chair. Maybe the light bulb has come loose. Maybe I can fix it. I can almost reach it.
5: Here, I'll give you a boost.
10: Now I've got it. Yes, it is loose. There. Now turn on the switch.
5: Yes.
4: Oh, there. That's fine. Now we can see there.
5: But there isn't anything to see. Isn't it the queerest thing?
4: Did you feel anything pass you on the stairs this time, Paul?
5: No.
4: Did you, Mr. Rogers?
10: Pass me on the stairs? No.
4: Well, neither did I. And if there is anything in this house, it should still be right here in this attic.
5: Do you mind if we tear things to pieces up here and search thoroughly, Mr. Rogers?
10: I don't know what there is to search for, but go right ahead. I hate to disturb my girl's things that were left here in the attic, but we might as well, I guess.
5: I just thought it might be an animal or a bat or something living up here. We may find it.
4: Well, that wouldn't account for the dishes breaking, Paul, or the chair rocking.
5: This is just a pile of bedding, isn't it?
10: Yes, I guess so.
4: Oh, look. Look at this big trunk. What's in it, Mr. Rogers?
10: Oh, that trunk. Why, it was one my wife and I first took to Europe with us. My little girl used it for her trousseau, I guess.
4: I think it's locked. But maybe I can open it. Stuck, I guess. Rusty. Oh, there. It's opening. Paul. I'm here.
5: What is it?
10: It's a body, Mr. Rogers. A woman's body.
5: What?
10: Let me look at it. Great heavens. It's the body of my daughter. The body of my daughter.
5: Margaret is much better, Mr. Rogers.
10: I'm glad to hear she's getting along all right. It was a terrible shock for her.
5: And for you, Mr. Rogers.
10: Yes, it was. So much I can't even think or reason it out.
5: You know how it happened?
10: Yes, we found a bottle of poison in the bottom of the trunk. She crawled away in there and died.
5: Believe me, my heart aches for you.
10: But at least now I can give my little girl a decent burial. Mr. Livingston, I'm convinced there was something that moved about in the house. Aren't you?
5: Yes, I am.
10: Either the spirit of my daughter walked in that house, or that of her husband trying to tell us that the body of my little girl was there.
5: We haven't heard or seen anything strange for the last 3 nights.
10: No, and you won't. The spirits will rest easy now. They'll rest easy.

0: wandering spirit were set free, it will walk no more. 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I'll be back. Pleasant dreams.
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1: Presenting the amazing interplanetary adventures of Flash Gordon. 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For the benefit of those who may not have heard the earlier episodes, Flash Gordon and Dale Arden were thrown onto the new planet Mongo. The two Americans were sent to the prison city of the Hawkmen. In a tournament of death, Flash Gordon wins the unconquered kingdom of the caves and sets out to subdue his domain. We now follow Flash Gordon in his conquest of the kingdom of the caves. Having picked up a company of King Voltan's Hawkmen, the huge rocket ship bearing Flash and Dale to their new kingdom heads for the yawning mouth of Kira, the wild and forbidding cave world. Following Ming's map and instructions, Captain Khan steers a course for the stronghold of Zug, chief of the cavemen. The ship leaves the gloom of the first cave and enters another, colossal in size and brilliantly lighted. They land and get out of the rocket ship.
2: Well, Dale, we're here.
3: What a huge cave. And look at all those little holes in the side.
2: Those must be the dwellings of my subjects. Khan. Is all my kingdom like this?
4: I've never been inside before, Your Majesty. Nobody has ever explored this strange underground world.
3: Look, men are coming out of those holes in the cliff. And what fierce-looking men.
2: That powerful-looking red-headed giant must be their leader.
4: We'll break the news to him, Your Majesty.
5: Me, Zook. Me, chief here. Why you come, huh?
4: Bend your knee, old red-haired one. This is King Flash the First, ruler of Kira, the cave world. By order of Ming the Merciless, emperor of Mongo.
5: No, king. Me, chief. Me kill him.
3: Look out, Flash.
4: Drop that stone axe, you fool.
5: Yes.
4: This is a ray pistol which can dissolve you into pieces.
2: Wait, Khan. I'll not rule any man I can't beat in fair combat.
5: You stronger. You king.
2: Thanks, Zug. I'll make you my right-hand man.
6: Run for your lives. He comes, the eater of men.
2: What's the matter?
5: Big lizard monster eats men. Run for your lives.
2: Khan, give me my signal gun. If that thing gets close enough, I'll shoot him.
3: No, shoot him, Flash.
4: Here goes. Good work, Your Majesty. You have blinded him.
2: There he goes. I don't think you'll ever be bothered by him again, Zug.
5: Oh, King. Me and my pride fight for you always.
2: Fine. With the cavemen and the hawkmen, I'll conquer my kingdom.
1: Flash Gordon leads his army of cliffmen and hawkmen into the immense caves which make up his kingdom. After progressing for a long time without seeing a living thing, he decides to take Dale and go on a scouting expedition. Walking through a cave of terrifying beauty, the two Americans are suddenly surprised by a band of lizard men. They drop from all sides, hurling stones. Flash is knocked out, and Dale's signal gun shrieks its siren as she fires bolt after bolt at the charging man-beast. Back on the plane, Captain Khan and Zug leap to their feet as the wailing of Dale's signal gun reaches their ears. With the dashing, fearless Captain Khan at their head, the squad of hawkmen come to the rescue.
4: Dale! What has happened to His Majesty?
3: Lizard men, they attacked us and knocked Flash out. I fought them off, but they took Flash and escaped through that crevice.
4: It's blocked with a huge stone. Men, swing that quick firing gun into position. There. This way, Dale. Let us find His Majesty.
3: Look! Blood!
4: That means King Flash came this way. Lizard men don't bleed.
3: This passage seems blocked up.
4: We'll have to use a nitro gun.
3: Wait. Let me squeeze through that opening.
4: Right. How is it, Dale? Can you see the end?
3: Not yet.
4: Now?
3: I'm stuck, but I can see light ahead.
7: Dale?
3: Flash, darling. You're alive. I'm so glad.
7: They'll have to get the cannon. I can't budge this stone.
3: Can you reach my signal gun?
7: Yes, I've got it. Thanks, Dale. Quiet. Here come the lizard men after me.
1: In the meantime, in the castle of Azora, the witch queen of the blue magic men, Tall, the chief magician, calls the queen's attention to something he sees in the magic glass.
8: Here, look, O queen.
9: Strangers to my cave.
8: Fighting with the lizard men. See, they have blown down the stone and have conquered their opponents. They are free. They are coming this way.
3: What a handsome blonde leader. Tall, we must go to welcome him.
2: What's that, Khan? Why, the earth is trembling. The walls are shaking.
3: Look, the soldiers, and look, and the cavemen.
7: They're buried under an avalanche of stone. That weird light. What does it mean?
2: Look, in the midst of the lurid flames, a woman.
9: Greetings, strangers.
2: Who are you?
8: Bend the knee, O strangers. You are face to face with Azura, queen of the blue magic men.
3: A queen?
2: I am King Flash. I bend my knee to no one, man or woman.
9: So, make him bow to me, Tal.
2: Poison gas.
7: She's strangling us.
3: Lazarus.
7: Dale. Don't worry, Dale. I'm...
8: Your spell is on them, O queen. See, they sink to the ground unconscious from the sleep gas. Yours is the power to bring them back, or you...
9: The fool. He thinks he can pit his muscle against sleep gas. Have them carried to the gravity sled. We return to the castle.
8: Well, Queen Azura, here are the three strangers laid out before you, still in deep slumber, from which only you have the power to bring them back. What is your pleasure?
9: Ah, he is so handsome, so big and strong. Tall, use the pull motor. Bring this one back to life.
8: There, his eyelids quiver. A shudder runs through his body. The blonde youth is coming back to us.
2: Don't worry, Dale. I'm with you. Where am I? Oh, it's you.
9: Yes. Are you so displeased with my appearance? Am I not beautiful to look upon?
2: Dale!
9: Save your breath. She cannot hear you. She cannot answer you. She is dead.
2: No! Dale! You witch! You killed her!
9: Yes, I killed her.
2: You stand there and admit it. Why, I'll...
9: Stop! I killed her as I killed you and your other companion. And I can bring her back as I brought you back to life.
2: Then do it. At once.
9: You are young and full of life. It would be a pity to put such a fine specimen of manhood to death.
2: What are you talking about?
9: One of you must die. Which shall it be? You... or the girl?
2: You know there's only one answer to that.
9: The brave youth wishes to make the supreme sacrifice. Very noble, but very foolish. I've changed my mind. You shall live for me.
2: And Dale, what will happen to her?
9: If you promise to obey me forever, I will bring her back to life.
2: Then I agree to your terms.
9: Shall we seal our bargain with a drink?
2: Very well.
9: Tal?
8: Here it is, O queen.
9: Take this cup, stranger. Drink to our love, fair-haired youth.
2: You drugged me.
9: Yes. And now you are truly mine forever.
2: I can't seem to remember. Where am I? Who are you? And who am I?
9: Do not worry, my soldier prince. I am your queen, Azura.
2: Azura? Queer, I can't remember who I am. I had something to do. I had to save somebody.
9: Sit back and relax.
2: I must have been struck on the head during a battle. Forgive me for being so foggy.
9: You are forgiven, my prince. Come with me.
2: My mind is a blank as to my past.
9: You mean you have forgotten everything? Even our love?
2: All I know is that you are the most gorgeous woman I have ever seen.
9: That is what I have been waiting to hear you say. Listen, my handsome prince. I wish to test you. Look at those two figures suspended there. Do you know them?
2: A man and a girl. Beautiful girl, too. I never saw them before in my life. Should I recognize them? Have I ever met them?
9: One more test. Tall, the pull motor. Bring that man back to life.
8: He is coming back, O queen.
2: Flash. Your Majesty. Where is Dale? Dale? Your Majesty? What are you talking about?
10: You must be ill, Your Majesty. Don't you know me? Khan of the Hawkmen.
2: Azura, what's the man raving about?
9: He is a war prisoner of ours, crazy from wounds.
2: Oh, then I quite understand. I forgive him.
9: I am glad you are loyal to me, my prince.
2: I always will be, my beautiful queen.
10: Flash, listen to me.
8: Quiet. Lie back, you.
10: I warn you, it will take 1,000 magic men to keep me in chains.
8: I think not. Guard! Bind him with the electric manacles.
10: Why, you.
8: Silence, dog. I warn you, if you disobey, these manacles will become red hot and sear you to the bone. Take him to the kitchen.
10: Oh, you got Flash!
8: And now for the girl.
3: Flash, where are you?
8: You shall see him. Get up. Come this way.
3: Where am I?
8: You are in the palace of Azura, queen of the magic men. When I draw these curtains, you shall see your lover in the arms of his queen, Azura.
3: Oh, Flash, how could you?
8: Listen.
2: Your kingdom is very beautiful, my darling. I think I would enjoy the sight of food more. I'm starved.
9: Ah, forgive me, my prince. I was so interested in showing you the beauty of my palace, I had forgotten about food. Come to the dining room. Ho, cook! Some food!
8: Now, strange girl, come with me to the kitchen. You shall serve them.

0: Tall takes Dale to the kitchen of the palace where she joins Khan, who is helping prepare the food.
1: Oh, Dale, you're safe.
2: Yes, Captain Khan. And I'm glad to find you safe, too. But Flash...
1: Yes.
2: Oh, Captain Khan, what has caused Flash to change so?
1: I do not know, but he seems to be under some kind of spell. This queen is indeed a witch.
3: What are you two whispering about? Get to work.
2: No, I won't. I won't do anything for her.
3: You dare to rebel? Then taste this magnetic whip.
0: Stop. Give me that whip or I'll break your neck.
3: Burn him.
2: Oh, Khan, they'll kill you. Tell them you'll obey.
4: For your sake, Dale, I surrender. I will obey.
3: Good. Now, girls, take this plate of food into the queen and her new prince.
0: Here, I will help you with the tray, Dale.
1: Now, one taste of this acid on the food, and all Azuri's magic won't save her. There.
0: Now then, can you carry it?
2: Yes. I shall take it in now. Ah, here comes the food. There's my prince. Flash? You clumsy fool. Oh, don't you love me anymore, Flash?
5: Love you? Oh, I don't even know you, girl.
2: I will teach this unruly and clumsy servant girl obedience. Gods, give her the whip.
0: What will happen to Dale Arden, held in the clutches of the cruel witch queen Azura? See for yourself in full-colored pictures the terrifying situation that faces our friend. You will find these pictures in next Sunday's Comic Weekly, which is distributed with your Hearst Sunday newspaper. And besides Flash Gordon, you will find all the other friends waiting to entertain you, bringing up Father, the Little King, Barney Google, good old Skippy, Jungle Jim, Polly and her pals, the Cats and Jammer Kids, Toots and Casper, Way Out West, Tilly the Toiler, Mickey Mouse, and many others. Be sure you get the big, full-colored Comic Weekly with your Hearst newspaper next Sunday. And don't forget our date next week at this same time for another chapter in the amazing interplanetary adventures of Flash Gordon.

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2: Kellogg's Pep, the build-up wheat cereal, invites you to rocket into the future with Tom Corbett, Space Cadet. 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

0: sailing through space on a scientific mission to the outer edges of the solar system, space cadets Tom Corbett, Roger Manning, and Astro prepare the rocket cruiser Polaris for a landing on the planet Pluto. On the control deck, Major Connell, a hardened space pioneer and commander of the expedition, cracks out orders briskly.
1: Control deck to radar bridge. Check in.
2: Radar bridge, check in.
1: Get me a picture of Pluto on the magnoscope, Manning, and feed it down here to me on the control deck scanner.
2: Yes, sir.
1: Well, Corbett, we should be hitting the upper layers of the residual atmosphere soon.
3: Estimated time of touchdown is 2 minutes, Major Connell. Closing in fast.
2: Have the scan you wanted, sir. Pluto clear and dead ahead. And from the looks of it, I'm ready to go home right now. Nothing but ice.
1: Never mind the editorial comment, Manning. Feed it down here.
2: Right, sir.
1: Well, there she is, coming in clear as crystal. Well, how do you like Pluto, Corbett?
3: Why, the whole planet is one big snowball.
1: Carbon dioxide snow. You see those ice mountains there to the left? Down near what you might call the equator?
3: Yes, sir.
1: Those peaks reach nearly 6,000 feet up from the surface of the planet. Millions of years of temperatures are 400 degrees below zero, and frozen carbon dioxide gases right into those mountains. That's where we want to go.
3: We're almost over them now, sir.
1: Very well, Corbett. Attention all stations. Stand by for touchdown. Control deck to power deck. Check in.
2: Power deck, aye.
1: Reduce escape velocity speed to 5.3, Astro.
2: Aye, aye, sir.
3: Why 5.3, Major Connell?
1: Pluto has about 3/4 the gravity of Earth, Corbett. On Earth, we need a little more than 7 miles a second for escape speed, so we land tail first, using enough thrust on the rockets to ease down. Let me know when we're 50 feet above the ground.
3: We're closing in fast, sir. 100 feet to touchdown. 75. 50.
1: Power deck, zero velocity.
2: Zero velocity, aye, sir.
3: 30 feet, Major. 20. 10. Touchdown!

0: We're ready to go outside, Major Connell.
1: Good. Now you all know what we're looking for. A cave that can house 1,000 workers and equipment as a base for later detailed explorations. We'll go out in pairs. Corbett, you'll come with me.
2: Yes, sir.
1: Astro, you and Manning get one of the jet boats ready for use.
3: Yes, sir.
1: After preliminary examination of the terrain, we'll use jet boats for advanced search. 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Now, put on your helmets and check your oxygen.
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9: The health and strength of you spacemen listening is of primary importance to the well-being of this planet. I cannot overestimate the duties and responsibilities you will have to assume in the years to come. That is why you must keep yourselves strong and healthy. That, in part, means selecting the right foods. Foods that really help you to build strength and health. And when it comes to breakfast, I personally recommend Kellogg's Pep. Pep is a 100% whole wheat cereal. A cereal that supplies vitamins and minerals and other food values space cadets need to keep up with their training. 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If you want to match the cadets in their activities, eat the same cereal they do. Start your day the spaceman's way with a hearty, nourishing bowlful of Kellogg's Pep. 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
8: Thank you, Commander Arkwright. 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P.

0: million miles from the sun on the bleak carbon dioxide wastes of the planet Pluto, four Earthmen are in search of a cave that will eventually serve as a base for further exploration on the dead planet. While Space Cadets Astro and Manning prepare a jet boat for long-range search, Tom Corbett and Major Connell, exploring on foot, stand at the base of a solid mountain of ice over 6,000 feet high.
1: Jumping Jupiter, this is the biggest hunk of ice I've ever seen, Major. Frozen gases, Corbett, that's all it is. Must be 100 miles round at the base. You think we'll find a cave anywhere under that, sir?
2: It's possible,
1: but wouldn't the atomic heating units make this thing melt?
2: If it did melt, it would turn into gas and form ice somewhere else. There are no liquids on Pluto.
1: None at all?
2: Maybe billions of years ago, but now nothing but frozen gas. Well, let's go back to the Polaris. Manning and Astro should have that jet boat ready by now. I want to take a look at this mountain from the other side.
3: Well, the jet boat's ready, Astro.

0: Be back any second.
1: Relax, Roger.
2: Boy, just looking at all that ice out there makes me cold.
1: Just keep talking, pal. Your space gas will warm you up.
2: Rock it off, will you?
1: Look, I've got an idea. Let's give this jet boat a trial run and have a look around.
0: Oh, we'd better not, Roger. The Major said wait.
2: Okay, then you go out and sit on a hunk of ice because I'm going to do some sightseeing. Besides, the Major told us to get the boat ready, and how can we be sure it's okay unless we test it?
0: But the Major said we're to stick together.
2: Afraid to come along, Astro?
0: Afraid nothing.
2: Make up your mind, pal. I'm ready to blast off.
0: Well, all right. But make it a short hop, Roger. I'd rather take 400 degrees below zero from Pluto than 200 above from Major Connell.
3: Rocket cruiser Polaris to Polaris jet boat. Polaris to jet boat. Come in, Roger. Astro. Polaris to jet boat. Come in.
4: No use, Corbett. They've been gone for over 2 hours. Something must have happened to them, otherwise they would advance.
3: I can't understand it,
4: well,
3: sir.
4: Well, I can. Manning and Astro have deliberately disobeyed my orders to stay here at the Polaris until we return. I've had enough of this smart-alecky attitude. This is going to cost them exactly 99 demerits.
3: But, sir, it only takes 100 demerits to wash out of the Academy.
4: I know that, Corbett. But it will keep them from stepping out of line again. A foolish trick like this could jeopardize the entire expedition.
5: Jet boat to Polaris. Jet boat to Polaris. Come
4: well,
5: in, Polaris.
4: It's about time. Polaris here, Roger. Are you all right, Manning?
5: Sure.
4: Manning, where are you?
5: I don't know exactly, sir. About 1,000 miles south of you at the end of a big ice mountain range. Our stabilizer froze and we can't blast off.
4: By the crashes of Luna, Manning, this is the last time you'll disobey an order. Where's Cadet Astro?
5: He's back in the cave, exploring, sir.
4: What cave?
5: I found a cave, sir, almost as big as the Grand Canyon. Goes in about a mile to the rock surface of the planet. That's what you wanted, isn't it, sir?
4: Yes, Manning, thanks, but it still doesn't clear you of disobeying orders. You set out a red flare marker and stay where you are until Corbett and I get there. And when I say stay there, I mean stay. You move 1 inch and you'll get demerit number 100.
6: Well, hotshot, the Major sure cooled you off in a hurry, and I don't mean by the climate.
7: Listen, P-Brain, if it wasn't for me finding that cave, you'd be stuck on this solar popsicle for months.
6: Look, if that head of yours gets any bigger, you'll bust right out of your space helmet.
7: Ah, take a walk, ape man.
6: I think I will. I prefer the company of that FDK.
7: Yeah, do that. While you're at it, get lost.

0: Hey, Roger.
1: Oh, brother, am I glad to see you, Tom. I thought for a while you weren't going to find us.
2: Don't worry, Cadet Manning. I would have found you, all right.
1: Yes, sir. I can imagine, sir.
2: Where is Cadet Astro?
1: He's inside the cave, sir. Over there.
2: Very well. Corbett, you stay here in the jet boat with Manning and see that he doesn't budge out of it.
3: Aye, aye, Major.
2: I'll find Astro and bring him back.
1: He's really fusing his tubes.
3: What made you take off like that, Roger? You're asking for trouble with an officer like Major Connell.
1: That's gratitude for you. I not only astrogate the guy 3 billion miles, but I find his little cave for him, too, and he blasts me for it.
3: That's not the point, Roger. You disobeyed an order.
1: If it wasn't for me, we'd just be starting to look for the cave. Now the job's all done.
3: Okay, okay. No one's taking the credit away from you. But you've got to understand...
1: Rock it off, Junior. We just don't talk the same language.
3: Maybe not, but I hope the disciplinary board at the academy talks yours when you're brought up on charges. Hey, there's the intercom signal.
1: Probably Major Connell or Astro reporting on their belt communicators.
3: Jet boat. Cadet Corbett, go ahead.
4: Corbett, this is Major Connell. Has Cadet Astro returned yet?
3: Why, no, sir. Haven't you found him?
4: No, the only trace of him is his belt communicator. I found it on the floor of a cave about 100 yards in.
3: How could he lose his communicator?
4: I don't know, but this looks like trouble. You and Manning join me here and bring along an emergency kit.
3: Very well, sir. Be right there. With the three of us searching, we ought to find him in no time.
4: I wouldn't be too sure of that. From what I've seen, this cave is so big you could put Space Academy in one corner and never see it. So you can imagine what would happen to a mere man.

0: Here from here.
1: Jumping Jupiter. I never dreamed it was this big.
0: Why, it must be 20 miles across and a mile deep from top to bottom.
1: And the floor is rock, not ice. And look at the way the walls shimmer with light.
0: Like they were studded with a million tiny light beams.
2: Yes. In our wildest dreams, we didn't hope for this. But its size makes it that much more difficult to find asteroids.
0: I'll say. 400 square miles to cover. To find one guy, 6 feet tall.

0: There's a narrow ledge leading down to the bottom of the cave, boys. If Astro went down, he had to go this way.
1: Lead the way, sir. We're right behind you.
0: You can see the whole cave.

0: right, boys. We're on the floor of the cave. From this point, we have to separate. Corbett.
1: Yes, sir.
0: You take a red flare and go to the left. Manning.
2: Yes, sir.
0: Take a yellow flare and go to the right. I'll take a blue one and cut across the middle of the cave. Now, take your time and keep your eyes open. If you find any trace of Astro, ignite your flare. Any questions?
2: No questions, sir.
3: All clear, sir.
0: One thing more. Return to this point in 3.5 hours.
3: Why the time limit, sir? Aren't we going to keep looking until we find Astro?
2: If we don't find him in 3.5 hours, Manning, there'll be no rush. Astro's oxygen will be gone, and he won't know the difference.
3: Blasted, if anything happens to that balloon...
2: Wait a minute, Manning. Now you know what can happen when you disobey an order. All right. Come on.

0: luck, huh, Major?
1: No, not a thing, Corbett. How about you?
0: Same here, sir. No footprints, not a sign of him.
1: Where's Manning?
0: Well, I guess he's still looking, sir. I just can't understand it. Astro wouldn't wander off like that.
1: I know, Corbett. It's almost as if he dropped right off this ice-packed planet.
0: You think he might have fallen in one of the ice crevices in a way that we couldn't see him?
1: It's possible, Corbett, but I don't...
0: Major, look!
1: What?
0: A flare. It's Roger. He must have found Astro. Come on!

0: Take it easy, boy.
1: Not easy. Haul him up. Slowly. That's it. Tie the rope to that big rock, Roger. I've got Astro by the shoulders.
2: Okay. Hang on to it.
1: Out of your hand. Get him. Over the edge.
0: There.
3: Thanks, Roger. There. He's safe now.
4: Manning, get an emergency oxygen flask hooked up to his space helmet. Hurry.
3: Yes, sir. His face is almost blue with cold. I guess being wedged in that crevice for 4 hours cut off the heating units in his spaceship.
4: No, Corbett, he's not suffering from cold. That's suffocation. That's what happens when you can't breathe.
3: I'll give him some more oxygen, Roger. I think he's beginning to open his eyes.
5: Right. Come on, Astro, old boy. Breathe deep.
4: He's getting it now. There. He's starting to breathe deeply.
2: Hey. What? What's going on?
4: Take it easy. Breathe evenly and slowly. That's it.
2: Oh, boy. Does that oxygen feel good?
4: Corbett, you and Manning go back to the jet boat and fly it in here. We've got to get Astro out of this icebox.
3: Okay, sir.
5: Yeah, we'll get this Venusian Lamont back where he can be warmed up.
2: Just a little of your hot air will do, Roger.
4: It sounds to me like you're better already.
0: Well, don't just stand there, boys. Blast off. Get that jet boat ready.
3: Roger, this ought to teach you a lesson about obeying orders.
5: Oh, don't say a word, Tom. I feel smaller than a Martian mouse.
3: Yeah? I've heard you say that before.
5: Well, this time I mean it.
3: Now, here's the cave entrance. Let's get that jet boat ready.
5: Yeah, brother, it's good to see open space again. Hey, Tom, what's that noise?
3: I don't know.
5: Jumping Jupiter, the whole mountain's starting to shake.
3: Roger, it's an avalanche. Tons of ice coming down on top of us.
5: Come on, let's get back in the cave.
3: No time now. Head straight out and run for your life.

0: 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So stand by.
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0: finding Astro alive but wedged in an ice crevice inside the huge cave on Pluto, Tom and Roger helped Major Connell release him, and then left the cave to get the jet boat to carry their friend back to the Polaris. However, just as they stepped out of the mouth of the cave, an avalanche thundered down on them. Hundreds of tons of snow and ice threatening burial and instant death.
1: Come on, Roger. Run! Run!
2: I can't make it, Tom. I'm through.
1: Hit that dirt quick. Here it comes! Roger! Roger!
2: Tom?
1: You all right?
2: I guess so, but I don't see how we got...
1: Check your spacesuit. Make sure it isn't torn.
2: No, everything's okay. Jumping Jupiter. Look, Tom, the mouth of the cave. It's buried.
1: Oh, no. And Astro and Major Connell are trapped inside.

0: Come on, Roger. Keep digging. We've got to get through this ice.
1: Tom, I can't lift the ice anymore.
2: All right. Take a breather.
1: If there was only some way we could find out if Astro and the Major are okay.
2: The only way is to cut through.
1: It's impossible, Tom. We've been at it for 2 hours and haven't even made a dent in it.
2: Say, maybe there's some way we could melt this stuff.
1: I don't see how, Tom. We haven't got any kind of heat available, and if we did, we couldn't sustain it long enough to cut all the way through.
2: The Polaris could.
1: The Polaris?
2: Suppose we bring the ship here and turn her stern exhaust on that pile of ice.
1: Hey, it might work, Tom. It's about the only thing we can do. If we don't get inside that cave soon, Astro and the Major are done for.
3: Hello, Roger. We're getting pretty close to the cave. Stand by rocket controls.
4: Okay, Tom. Power deck ready.
3: I'll bring the Polaris right over the pile of ice and reduce velocity thrusts until Pluto's gravity pull and the thrust of the rockets are equal.
4: Sounds good to me, Tom.
3: Right. We're closing in now. Fire rockets just enough to make us hover, Roger.
4: Power coming up.
3: Nice going. We're holding right over the ice. Our exhaust blast ought to make it evaporate soon.
4: How's it doing, Tom?
3: We have to get closer. Reduce your thrust just a notch.
4: How's that?
3: Right on the nose, Roger.
4: Is it really melting the stuff?
3: It just disappears. Another minute and we should be through.
4: Great. Old man Pluto's getting the first hot foot in umpty billion years.
5: Honestly, boys, when I saw that rocket exhaust flame burning through that pile of ice, I didn't know whether to be happy or scared.
6: Yeah, it reminded me of the ancient dragons in fairy tales.
5: It was a nice job, boys. You were just in time. Our oxygen was just about gone.
6: Well, thank heavens it only took a couple of minutes for the heat from the exhaust to get rid of the ice. At first, I thought it was Manning shooting off his mouth
7: again. Major, will the cave fit the needs of the expedition?
5: Oh, completely, Corbett. And as soon as I send a report back to Space Academy, a fleet of space freighters will leave with equipment and supplies to establish the base.
7: Say, Skipper.
5: Yes?
7: Isn't it the usual thing to name a new discovery after the discoverer?
5: Why, yes, it is, Manning. The name will be recorded with the Solar Council.
7: Well, what do you know? A new base named after me. Just think, Astro. Now you can tell your grandchildren you knew the first great explorer of Pluto. The hero who established Manning Colony.
5: Correction, Manning. The Polaris Colony.
6: I'll sure tell my grandchildren about that.
3: Cheer up, Roger. We'll name the garbage dump after you.
7: Ah, go blow your jets.
8: 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Today's program was written by Richard Jessup, directed by Drex Hines. Jackson Beck speaking.
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0: Mutual Broadcasting System presents Quiet Please, which is written and directed by Willis Cooper and which features Ernest Chappell. Quiet Please for tonight is called Wear the Dead Man's Coat.
1: Let me see. Yesterday, that's one day. The day before, that's two. The day before that, that's three. 3 days. It's 3 days, all right. And Doc was right. So that fixes me. You think it don't? Well, listen. You wouldn't know Kidney Foot Cassidy, would you? Yeah, of course you wouldn't. You might have seen him if he was ever walking along Canal Street around 6 in the evening in the summertime, or if he was down near Wabash and Van Buren under the L of a winter afternoon. He was a guy that put the bite on you for a dime to get to Oak Park because he'd forgotten spent his last 15 cents for a magazine. He'd show you the magazine, offer to give it to you for a dime. But you never took it. You slipped him a dime and a dime and a dime, and pretty soon you'd have enough to go to Racine if you wanted to. And that's the price of a half pint of the brown stuff in the bottles. He ain't panhandling anymore. He ain't doing nothing. The cops got onto that Oak Park gimmick of his after a while, and Kidney Foot was a little slow in the head seed. Well, he's been doing that one so long he couldn't work up a new kind of bite, so for quite a while he ain't had many dimes. I used to see him a lot around Wabash and Van Buren, or in the summertime over on Canal Street. Ain't nobody gonna see him anymore. Any place. He's dead. Ain't anybody gonna ball over Kidney Foot Cassidy if there's to be any balling done, ball over me. 3 nights ago it was. I was coming out of the drugstore there under the L. It was around 12:30. I just had a cup of jab and a donut. Who should brace me but Kidney Foot Cassidy? He come waddling up, walking like his feet hurt him. That's how he got his name. His right name was Walter. And he put the old Oak Park bite on me.
2: Pardon me, mister. I gotta get to Oak Park, see, and I spent my last dime.
1: Hiya, Kidney Foot.
2: Oh. Hello, Floyd. Never recognized you. What do you hear from the mob?
1: What mob? Where's your overcoat?
2: Mm-hmm. Oh, I lost it. You got two bits?
1: How'd you lose it?
2: Mm-hmm. Oh, I was asleep over there alongside the Polk Street Depot, and somebody took it off me. You got two bits?
1: I got a dime.
2: I got 14 cents.
1: Ain't you cold?
2: Mm-hmm. Yeah, I sure am. Yeah, it's been awful cold, ain't it?
1: You'll freeze to death.
2: I'm going to get me a coat tonight.
1: How?
2: Mm-hmm. I don't know. I got to get one or I'll freeze to death. Give me the dime, will you, Floyd?
1: What you been drinking, Kidney Foot?
2: Mm-hmm. Oh, I ain't been drinking. Give me the dime and my 14 cents and I can get some stuff from a fella over on Plymouth Court.
1: Yeah, you get to drinking, Kidney Foot, you're sure gonna freeze to death.
2: I'm gonna get a coat.
1: Well, how?
2: Take it away from somebody. Come on, let's walk over to Plymouth Court and find a fella and get us a drink. I'm cold.
1: There was a time when I first come to Chicago. That's been many a year ago, and I was broke and had no place to stay. I was walking along Canal Street one night, and Kidney Foot Cassidy was the only guy in Chicago took pity on me, bought me a cup of coffee, and left me sleep in his room over on West Madison Street, see? So we've had quite a winter in Chicago this year, and I got a place to stay. I got a room on North LaSalle Street, at least while the dough lasts. And I ain't seen Kidney Foot for a long time, and he's a lot older. The poor guy is starving. What am I going to do? And all I gotta say is I wish I hadn't. I got more than a dime I tell him about, and I offered to buy him a cup of jab and a hot dog over on South State in the shooting galleries where the dogs are bigger, even if they are staler. The Kidney Foot, he don't go for eating. Drinking is his racket, and it hasn't killed him. He ain't dead. Yet. So I walk over to Plymouth Court with him. That's a little kind of alley off Van Buren between State and Dearborn. It's all full of printing houses. It's dark there at night, especially this time of night. You could hear his teeth chatter for 2 blocks. This 3 nights ago, see? I say to Kidney Foot, why don't he come home with me, but he ain't interested. All he can think of is a bottle. And I guess, Coke. So, we get the bottle from a little guy in a big overcoat like a Mackinaw with a sheepskin collar that come out from between a couple of buildings in the dark. And after Kidney Foot takes a great big slug out of the bottle, he gets the coat. Kidney Foot was sore because the bottle busted when he clouted the guy, but when he took the coat off him, there was two more bottles in the guy's suit coat. Me? I never done a thing. But I couldn't. I didn't have a chance. 1 minute, Kidney Foot is slugging down rot gut. The next minute, the guy is laying on the cobblestones and the old man's taking his coat. He put it on. He run his hands in the pockets. He wiggled down inside the sheepskin collar. And he laughed.
2: Hey, I'm warm, Floyd.
1: I'm standing there with my face hanging out a foot. Warm, I think. Warm. Boy, you're hotter than a pistol. You know, that's the thing. This little guy, you never think he never heard a flea. And he takes this fella like that. I don't need to ask, is he dead? I'm so surprised I can't move. I just popped my eyes. Oh, Kidney Foot, he giggles again.
2: How you like it, Floyd, huh?
1: I just say, gig. Then Kidney Foot, he takes another drink of the stuff and he grabs me by the arm.
2: Come on, Floyd. Let's go.
1: Go? Go where?
2: Up to your place.
1: Now listen.
2: You're going to put me up for a couple of days, kid, ain't you?
1: Well, but I...
2: Kid, look, I just knocked the guy off. I'm hot, kid. Are you my friend or ain't you?
1: Listen, Kidney Foot, I...
2: Who was it staked you when you was a punk right here in town without a nickel, huh? Who was it?
1: Well, it was you, Kidney Foot, but
2: and
1: I'm
2: if
1: not...
2: it comes to that, kid, why, you was right here with me when the guy was knocked off. You know, them cops is awful good persuaders.
1: Ah, look at
2: you. I might get all mixed up, see, and put the finger on you, not meaning to, you see, but, see?
1: Well, I never done a thing. You know I never.
2: Yeah, but how long you think them tough guys down at the Bureau will believe that, Floyd? Come on. Leave us go home.
1: So what could I do? He had me, didn't he? So I took him home with me. All the way over to the streetcar, he was giggling to himself like he was nuts or something. And I never said a word. What was they to say, huh? So when I seen the streetcar coming, I says to him, now listen, I says, cut out that laughing and make a fool of yourself, I says. It's bad enough what you've done already without drawing some streetcar connie's attention to you so he'll remember you, I says. So he says, to me. We get in the car and stand on the back platform. We're just crossing Randolph Street when he looks up at me and he says...
2: It sure feels warm, Floyd.
1: Shut up talking about it.
2: This is the warmest coat I ever had.
1: All right, shut up, will you?
2: About the warmest coat in the world, I bet.
1: Will you shut up?
2: Yeah, okay.
1: Then I notice the streetcar Connie's looking at me as if I'm nuts or something.
3: I never said nothing.
1: What?
3: I said I didn't say anything.
1: Well, so what?
3: So don't tell me to shut up, Billy.
1: I wasn't talking to you.
3: Well, don't get heavy with me, Billy. If you knew how stupid you look standing there talking to yourself.
1: Well, I wasn't talking to myself.
3: Okay, so I'm nuts. Lake Street next.
1: Well, I say to myself, the guy must be nuts. Here is Kidney Foot standing right alongside of me, grinning like a Chessie cat. Wiggling his neck around inside that fuzzy collar. Can't the guy see? And we was all the way to Division Street where we get off when I remember the county only took one fare from me. We're walking up Division Street towards LaSalle, Kidney Foot bobbing along aside of me. He's kind of chuckling again down inside his collar. And I put it to him. What was with that there streetcar jockey, Kidney Foot?
2: How?
1: He didn't see you.
2: Didn't he?
1: He acted like he didn't. Besides, I never paid him no fare for you. And he never asked me.
2: Funny, huh?
1: I don't get it.
2: Well, I ain't very anxious to be seen by nobody.
1: Yeah. Listen, Kidney Foot.
2: What?
1: You know me. I ain't no angel.
2: I should say not, kid.
1: Well, what I mean... Listen. I don't like this deal one little bit.
2: I won't stay long, Floyd.
1: Well, what I mean... I can't stand no manslaughter rap, see?
2: Oh, me neither, Floyd.
1: One more rap and I'm in Joliet from now on.
2: And me too.
1: Now, look here, Kidney Foot. Don't be tough on me.
2: I won't be no tougher than I have to, Floyd.
1: Well, I mean...
2: I know what you mean, kid. It's the same difference with me, see? I don't want that Joliet department either.
1: Well, I...
2: So I figured like this. The only out I got is for you to stash me away for a while, see? I got nothing against you, kid, but this here is the only out I got, see?
1: Yeah, I know.
2: So you better play ball, see? Or else.
1: Yeah. Well...
2: Sure, take it easy, kid. Nobody's going to see me. Nobody's going to put a finger on me.
1: I ain't going to put the finger on you, Kidney Foot.
2: Nobody ain't. Especially you. Because if you do... It's where you live?
1: Yeah. I keep quiet if Mrs. Freiberg sees you.
2: Who's that, the landlady?
1: Yeah. If she sees you, throw the both of us out.
2: She won't see me.
1: Well, don't leave her.
2: The streetcar Connie didn't see me, did he?
1: Well, but...
3: Maybe I cut that out.
1: Did she? What are you laughing at, anyhow?
2: I just thought of something funny.
1: What?
2: I'll tell you when we get in the room. Is it warm up there?
1: Yeah, it's all right. Tell me what?
2: Some old lady told me once. Come on, open the door.
1: Yeah. Keep quiet.
2: Floyd? Nobody will see her.
3: Cut it out. Come on in quick.
2: Okay. Say, this is fine, Floyd.
1: Yeah, go to bed and shut up.
2: Where are you going to sleep?
1: I ain't sleepy.
2: What you need is a slug of stuff, and you'll sleep.
1: No, I don't want none. Take off that coat and go to bed.
2: Oh, no. No, I don't want to take it off. I like it.
1: Suit yourself. Only don't make any noise.
2: Don't you want a drink?
1: No.
2: Well, I do. Oh. Better have a snort. Put you to sleep.
1: Well, I'll have a little.
2: Sure.
1: Jeez. What was you going to tell me?
2: Huh?
1: What she was laughing about.
2: Oh. Hey. This here bed ain't so bad.
1: It's all right.
2: Better where I've been sleeping. It's warmer, too. Oh, this coat.
1: I'll have a little more of that stuff.
2: Sure. Fine stuff, huh?
1: Yeah. And what was you laughing at?
2: Oh.
3: Snakes, be quiet.
2: Oh, I have to laugh. You know, my old lady told me once when I was a kid... Oh,
3: keep it down.
2: Yeah, there was an old saying.
3: Shh.
2: There was an old saying. Let me see now. Wear the dead man's coat, none will take note. See?
1: What's so funny about that?
2: Well, I got on the dead guy's coat. Nobody takes note.
1: Yeah, you're drunk.
2: Oh, no, I'm not.
1: Give me another slug.
2: Yeah, sure.
1: I tell you, you're nuts.
2: She used to tell me about an old guy. His name was John... Thomas Grady, his name was. So John Thomas Grady, he knocked off a judge. This was in the old country. And nobody ever seen him from that day to this.
1: Yeah? How come?
2: He put on the dead man's coat.
1: I don't get it.
2: People couldn't see him.
4: So? See? He can't see me either.
5: I can see you.
4: Nobody else can.
5: Give me some of that. How can I see you if nobody else can?
4: Because you was in on it, I guess. I don't know how it works, Floyd, but that's how it is. I'm invisible.
5: Ah, you're crazy in the head. Roll over there. I want to sleep.
4: I thought you said you wasn't sleeping.
5: All of a sudden, I am. One more nightcap.
4: Split it with you. Yes, sir? Invisible.
5: Unsensible.
4: There was more to the saying. Only I forget.
5: Well, shut up.
4: Okay. Wear dead man's coat and...
5: I woke up and I was freezing to death. Cassidy, he was all right. He was bundled up in that coat, snoozing away as peaceful as if he had nothing on his conscience. I guess he didn't. Didn't have a conscience, I mean. My head was banging like a boiler factory. That there two-bit whiskey jars your teeth loose if you ain't used to it like Kidney Booth Cassidy was. Yeah. I sat there on the edge of the bed and I thought. The more I thought, the worse it got. I was stuck. He had me. If I beefed, he put the mark on me, and where he went, I'd go too. Didn't do no good to think. No, because I'm a good guy. Because Cassidy had to have an overcoat. No cop in the world would believe me for a minute. Oh, I need a drink. Bottle's empty. I sit and look out at the brick wall next to the window. I look at Cassidy all warm in his new coat and sleeping the sleep of the just. Well, I'm going to wake him up, too. Then there's a rap on the door and it opens and I bring him jump out of my skin. Boy, am I scared.
6: Good morning, Floyd.
5: Good morning, Mr. Freiberg. I tried to throw the blanket over Cassidy. Good morning.
6: Didn't you forget something yesterday, Floyd?
5: Forget? Forget what? Kicks the blanket off.
6: It was rent day yesterday.
5: Oh, rent. Cassidy opens one eye and looks at Mrs. Freiberg. Rent day?
6: What's the matter with you this morning? Got a hangover.
5: Yeah, I guess I have. Cassidy makes a face at her.
6: Place smells like a brewery. Well?
5: Yeah? Oh, yeah. I'll give you the money. I'm trying to keep eye on Cassidy. How much is it?
6: You sure have got a hangover, ain't you? It's $4, just the same as it always was.
5: Okay, $4. Cassidy's climbing out of bed. $4.
6: Listen, Floyd, I got my cleaning to do. I can't take up the whole morning talking to you.
5: All right. I reach in my pocket, I take out the $4 and I hand it to her. Cassidy is... come out of bed, and he's standing right there in front of Mrs. Freiberg, all squidged up in his coat. He's making faces at her. She don't notice a thing.
6: What are you looking so funny about?
5: Hangover, I guess. Cassidy's bopping up and down in front of her, grinning like an ape, and she don't pay no mind.
6: You want a receipt?
5: Receipt? No, I guess not, Mrs. Freiberg. I guess not.
6: What are you up to, Floyd?
5: Me?
6: I won't stand for no monkey shines in my house. You know that.
5: I ain't got no monkey shines.
6: All right. See, you don't. I'll send David up to make the bed. You better get out and get some air.
5: Cassidy is doubling up, laughing all the time she's talking. So she goes out and he pretty near busts.
4: You see? I am invisible. Oh, boy. Why didn't I think of this before?
5: What you gonna think? He was right there. He done everything but pinched the old lady, and she never seen him. Did you ever hear that before? Getting invisible wearing the coat of a guy you killed? Yeah, I never did either. But boy, it's no kidding. Sure. Him and me went out right past the houseboy David. He speaks to me. Don't give Kidneyfoot a tumble. We walk down the street, and Kidneyfoot deliberately walks right into a guy, and the guy begs my pardon. The guy at Thompson's thought I was cuckoo when I ordered two breakfasts. He sure thought we was only me. Kitty Foot slips his mitt into the cash drawer, lifts a couple of $10 bills. He snatches a handful of nickels and dimes from a newsstand. Just like everybody but me was blind to him. And then we're back at the house and we read the newspapers he pinched. There's the item about the fella that got killed. Mystery. And the old chills begin to crawl up my spine when it says the cops have got a clue. Yeah, maybe they have, maybe they haven't, but there was two of us there. There's only one of us that anybody can see. It's me. All the time, Cassidy's sitting there wrapped up in that coat, that dead man's coat. And I say to him finally, Cassidy, will you take that coat off?
2: Floyd, I can't take it off.
5: Why not?
2: I tried it. It won't come off.
5: Ah, stop it. Unbutton it and take it off.
2: Floyd, I tell you, I can't take it off.
5: Are you kidding?
2: I'm not kidding. The buttons won't unbutton. I gotta keep on wearing it.
5: Hey, let me try. By gosh, I can't get it unfastened.
2: I know you can't, Floyd. I remember the rest of the saying.
5: What saying?
2: About the dead man's coat. It's something about how you're dead when you take it off.
5: He tried all day, every once in a while, to get the coat off him, but there was no soap. You could get a button unfastened, and when you tried the next one, the first one, the button all over again. Cassidy got scarier and scarier. So did I, for that matter. Twice during the day, old Lady Freiberg come running up to see what all the commotion was about. It was Cassidy crying. I always managed to shut him up before she got in the room. And of course, she couldn't see him. By nighttime, I was pretty near nuts. I got him another bottle, and finally he went to sleep, all wrapped up in his coat. Or the guy's coat. Oh, sir, I didn't sleep on that bed with him. I slept in the chair. What sleeping I'd done? He woke up in the morning, hollering. I shut him up. I talked to him about how swell it was to be invisible. About how he could get in places, jewelry stores, banks, rich people's houses over on Lakeshore Drive. All the time he kept sitting there, wiggling in that coat. He'd be trying to take it off, and then he'd all of a sudden think about having to be dead to get it off, and he'd stop. So I keep on talking about how nice it is to be invisible, and he's fidgeting and not listening much. After a while, an idea came to me. It would be nice to be invisible. And it would be nicer to be invisible and not have Kidney Food Cassidy around. I guess my talking to him had to run down.
2: What's the matter with you, Floyd?
5: Me? Nothing, Kidney Foot.
2: You're looking at me awful funny.
5: Am I?
2: Give me a drink!
5: So I give him a drink. I went out and I bought two more bottles. Fifths. Money was going to be plentiful pretty soon, see? And he passed out. He sat there in the dark and thought. Long towards morning, I made up my mind. I'd get rid of this guy that was hanging around my neck. And I'd be invisible, too. Man. Think about that yourself sometime. The things a guy could do if you can't see him. So it was 7 o'clock in the morning when I went over to the bureau and got out my Georgia boxing glove. You know what a Georgia boxing glove is? Switchblade knife. Blade about an inch long and the palm of your hand is wide. Kidney Foot was snoring kind of quiet. And I went over to bed. I give him the Georgia boxing glove for a present. The coat come off easy. I put it on, buttoned it up, and I went out for a walk. And I wanted to try it out, see? It was a success. I walked all over the loop. I rode streetcars for free. I took a guy's pocketbook right out of his hand. Pretty near noon when I decided to come back to my room and pick up what odds and ends I needed. Oh, nobody see me go in. I went right up to the room. Did I get a surprise? Cassidy was still laying there. He hadn't bled at all. But old Lady Freiberg was there, too, having a catfit. There was two guys with her. One I spotted for a dick right away you couldn't miss. The other guy was bending over Cassidy. He was a doctor. I seen his grip. Old Lady Freiberg was talking.
6: I came up to change the bedclothes, and there he was. I don't know how he got in here.
1: So Cassidy wasn't invisible anymore. But I was.
5: And then the doctor turns around.
7: How long has this man been here?
6: I don't know. He wasn't here yesterday.
7: That's funny.
6: Funny? How's it funny?
7: Well, it's funny because this man's been dead for 3 days.
5: 3 days? 3 days? Well, I just killed him this morning.
7: No, ma'am, I'm sure. He's been dead for 3 days at least.
5: 3 days? It was 3 days ago. He put on a dead man's coat. He's been... And I got the coat on now. And... I can't get it off.

0: have listened to Quiet, Please, which is written and directed by Willis Cooper. The man who spoke to you was Ernest Chappell. And Ed Latimer was our Cassidy. Leora Thatcher played Mrs. Freiberg. And Martin Lawrence, who played the conductor, was also the doctor. The original music for Quiet, Please is composed and played by Albert Berman. Now, for a word about next week's Quiet, Please, here's our writer-director, my good friend, Bill Cooper.
1: The story I've got for you next week, I call Sketch for a Screenplay. It's about a man and a woman in an airplane in Hollywood. Number of other things.
0: By the way, friends, Mr. Cooper and I have been wanting this chance for many, many weeks to ask you what you think of our broadcasts. We'd very much appreciate a short line from you as to how you're enjoying Quiet, Please. Just a brief note. Now, until next week, I am quietly yours, Ernest Chappell.

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1: Feeling zero.

0: Chief Tipo tells Speed and Clint of a man who can help them more than anyone in Tibet, if he will. His name, Lasho Tsering, an honored gentleman who devotes his wealth and time to the good of Tibet. On the way to his home, however, Tipo stops off at the government building to report Barney's disappearance. Meantime, Speed and Clint visit the marketplace, and among other things, notice a stand of prayer papers. Speed purchases one, requesting the return of a missing person. And directly after that, Barney appears in the marketplace, clad in pajamas and unable to remember how he came to be there. His friends take him back to their hotel, where he dresses in something more suitable for a call. And now we find the boys and Chief Tipo approaching the house of Lasho Tsering.
1: And you can't remember where you've been, Barney?
2: Kid, all I know is I woke up to get a drink and someone jumped out of a shadow and slugged me. Next thing I know, I'm in the middle of the street in my pajamas with everybody laughing at me. Was my face red?
3: Well, the important thing is that you're back safe and sound, fella.
2: Oh, so you did miss me. The brains couldn't work so good without the brawn, huh?
3: Oh, never mind about that. Now, are you sure you can't remember anything else concerning your disappearance?
2: Nope. All of a sudden, I was here. That's all.
4: I cannot understand it. Our short Searing will be most interested in this case.
2: And maybe he can explain about my lapse of memory.
1: All I hope is he likes us.
4: Yes, Speed. I hope so, too, for I must return to Nakchuka very soon. And I would like to know that you have such a strong friend as Searing.
3: Oh, so we're to lose you, Chief Tipo.
4: Yes, I learned about this while I was turning in my report, but never fear, Mr. Barlow. I shall follow your activities with interest. Do not hesitate to call on me at any time.
3: Well, thank you. I appreciate that.
2: Is this the house, Chief?
4: Yes.
1: It isn't very big, is it?
4: It is larger than you think, Speed. It is very spacious inside, and beautiful gardens are to the rear of the house.
5: Why, is it really you, Chief Tipo? I thought you were Nagchuka.
4: Ah, and I thought you were at your honored father's country home, Dawa.
5: No, I came to Lhasa with him this time so that I would not forget how the city looked. But won't you and your friends come in?
4: Thank you. This is Mr. Barlow, Mr. Dunlap, Speed Gibson, all of the International Secret Police. And gentlemen, this is Lasho Tsering's son, Dawa.
2: Hi. Hello.
5: It is a pleasure, gentlemen. I must act as a servant for the time being, since he has gone to the marketplace for certain things my honored male parent wished. Come, I shall take you to him.
6: Honored male parent?
3: His father, Speed. Now watch your manners.
6: You bet.
2: Say, Darwa, you sure got a swell joint here. Didn't know there was a setup like this in Tibet.
5: I am happy that you like our humble home, Mr. Dunlap.
2: Humble home, my foot. Looks like a palace. Okay, I'll pipe down.
5: If you will be pleased to wait here for a moment, I shall go into the next room to inform my honored male parent of your presence.
4: Thank you, Dawa.
2: Seems like a nice kid.
3: Yes, but Chief Tipo, are you sure we can trust Mr. Searing?
4: Trust him?
3: Oh, I know it sounds crazy after everything you've told us about him, but the octopus has friends in high places. We can't be too careful.
4: I would stake my life on the honor of my friend.
3: Well, that's good enough for me. After all, we're past the stage where everything must be kept in secret. We've got our backs against the wall here in Tibet. One false move and we're sunk. So we might just as well play the game in the open as much as possible.
7: Gentlemen, my home is honored by your visit.
4: Lasho Tsering, my humble gratitude for this audience with you.
7: Nonsense, people. I know that your visits are always important. Ah, I see that we have another boy here.
4: That is Speed Gibson, Tsering.
7: The blessings of heaven be upon you, my son.
6: Thank you, Mr. Tsering. Same to you.
3: Speed, possibly you'd better go into the garden with Dawa while we tell our story to Mr. Tsering.
5: Of course. I would be delighted to show you my archery range, Speed.
6: But I... Oh, all right. But you call me as soon as you're ready, Clint.
3: Of course I will.
5: Come, Speed. Follow me.
6: Say, this garden is sure pretty, Dawa. Trees and flowers I've never seen before.
5: I like our fountain, too. We don't have much rain in Tibet, you know, so any sight of water gives us much pleasure.
6: How come you don't have rain? There's plenty of snow in the mountains.
5: Yes, but the Himalayas cut off the Indian monsoons, and those are the winds that bring much rain.
6: Yeah.
5: what is humorous?
6: Tibet's like any other place when people don't know what to talk about. They always end up with the weather.
5: There is plenty of weather to talk about here. But tell me about yourself, Speed.
6: There's not much to tell about me, Dawah. I'd rather hear about you. You mean, for instance, Dawah Tse Ring. What does it mean?
5: Moon long life.
6: Moon long life. Think I'll stick to Dawah.
5: You think my name's strange, but yours is just as unusual to me, Speed Gibson.
6: Yeah, guess it is all right.
5: But now, tell me about yourself. About your work in the secret police that Chief Tifor mentioned.
6: Can't tell you much about that, Dawah, except that we've come to Tibet on the trail of a terrible criminal, the Octopus, and now he's living up in the Pass of the Iron Dagger.
5: The Pass of the Iron Dagger? Chakpula? Why would anyone live there? It is most dangerous. Always there is wind, and often the war of the elements, terrific hailstorms. My people say that wind, fire, and water bring the eight demons of the country to throw the hail upon unfortunate travelers.
6: Oh, it isn't that bad. I've been there several times.
5: You have gone there without Ngakpa?
6: Without a what?
5: Ngakpa, a magician. He can turn the hail from your head, for he is well versed in the charms from the religious books.
6: Oh.
5: Laugh if you will, but the Tibetan government employs two of these magicians to prevent hail from falling in our holy city of Lhasa.
6: For the love of Mike. Say, do you believe in all that stuff, Dawah?
5: Well, I honor the legends and belief of my country, Speed. But my American education has erased the blindness of superstition from my eyes. However, the longer you are in Tibet, the more you will learn of strange things which cannot be explained by reason.
6: Like that story about how the Pass of the Iron Dagger got its name?
5: Who told you about that?
6: Paul Mounier. I mean the Octopus.
5: Mounier? The Octopus? But that is impossible. I have heard my honored male parents speak of Mounier as a great scientist.
6: That's what he pretends to be. But he's really the Octopus, and he lives in the past.
5: I am becoming confused. Let us go to the archery range, Speed. Or would you rather play a game of Tepe?
6: Tepe? What sort of a game is that?
5: Translated, it would mean big toe kick. Do you know what a shuttlecock is?
6: Oh, sure. We use them in badminton. Only we most always call them birds.
5: I see. Well, in Tepe, instead of keeping the shuttlecock in play with rackets, we use our feet and ankles instead.
6: You do, huh? I think I'd rather go to the archery range, Dawah. At least I know a little about bows and arrows.
7: Will you come with me into the garden for tea and cakes, gentlemen?
3: Well, thank you very much.
7: We can also see what my son and your nephew are doing, Mr. Barlow.
3: And I wish you would reconsider what you've just told us, Mr. Searing. We need your help badly.
7: I can sympathize with you, my friend. But I cannot enlist my aid in your fight against an enemy about whom I know nothing. To me, Tibet comes first. I shall do nothing that might draw her into international complications.
2: But don't you see, Mr. Searing, it's for Tibet that we're fighting. Once the Octopus gets his hooks in this country, she won't know what hit her.
7: You must let me be the best judge of that, Mr. Dunlap.
2: All right, but don't say we didn't warn you.
4: Is not this garden beautiful, my friends? It seems like another world. Yes.
3: Yes, that's right.
7: I see that my son has taken his friend to the archery range. Let us go there.
4: Yes, they must have just shot around. See, they are removing the arrows from the target.
8: Hey, fellas, come on over.
2: We're coming, kid.
3: Those are beautiful bows they're using, Mr. Searing. Speed has been wanting one. I wonder if I could get as good a bow on the marketplace.
7: Well, my son has quite enough, Mr. Barlow. It would be an honor if your nephew will accept one of his and a quiver of arrows as a memento of our meeting.
3: Well, you're very generous, sir.
7: Oh, not at all. It shall be our pleasure.
2: Gee, this is the life. I could almost forget about the Octopus in a garden like this.
4: Wait! What is that moving in the bushes over there?
7: Perhaps one of our hounds.
2: No, it's somebody with a bow and arrow. Speed, look out! Duck down!
3: They're both down. Speed, push Dawah down. Quick, let's get to them.
6: Oh, my son. My son.
1: We're all right, Clint. Don't worry. He didn't get us, whoever he was.
2: It wasn't because he didn't try. Look at this arrow. The way them kids were standing, it would have gone through them both.
7: Great heaven.
4: Who would harm the son of Tsering?
9: The same one that would harm any man's son. The octopus.
6: Did I knock the breath out of you, Dalwall?
5: No, Speed. How can I thank you? I owe you my life.
6: No, Barney first saw what was going to happen. He yelled for us to duck, so I didn't wait to see why. We just ducked.
9: Just quit thinking, Speed. Thank heaven he missed you.
2: Hey, that reminds me. Let's get that guy.
4: And see if I can go keep him.
6: Look, Clint. There's a note tied onto the arrow.
9: Hmm? Well, so it is. Off with it, Speed.
6: I've got it.
2: Read it out loud.
6: The fate of all who aid the secret police is death. And it's signed, The Octopus.
4: The Octopus. In my own garden. My son's life in danger.
9: Well, Searing, what do you think now? Does this happening convince you more than ever that you should have nothing to do with us?
4: After what has just happened, your nephew has saved my son's life. And you ask me what I am going to do.
6: You mean you'll help us?
4: With every means at my command, Speed. I cannot rest until this monster who has endangered my home, my country, is captured.

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1: Choo-choo Charlie was his name, we hear.
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2: 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Charlie says, love my good and plenty. 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
1: 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But tonight we bring you a story of a most unpleasant and unexpected guest who came to visit Lord Marley. 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
0: 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No wonder great numbers of men and women who used to suffer from these shortages tell how splendidly ironized yeast tablets have helped them. Often they say it's like a new lease on life. That's right. The name is Ironized Yeast Tablets. And now?
2: Lights out. Everybody.
3: Waiting. Who does the man think we are, I'm asking?
4: It's like I said to you before we got in here. Try to do a man like his lordship a favor and you'll get it in the neck. That's what I said, and you remember.
3: Well, I'll give him 5 more minutes to do us the honor, and then it's off I am. I want to look at my nets before the tide changes, that I do. Oh, well, all I'm after is to warn him. Then me duty's done.
4: That's wasting time. He won't believe you. You mark my words.
3: Won't believe me and me almost losing my boat to the thing?
4: His lordship will say it was the tide.
3: Now, you listen to me, Joey. I've been fishing in these waters.

0: here for more years than you got brains in your head. And I'm telling you, it was a...
1: It's his lordship.
0: Oh, looks to be in a blinking temper now, don't he?
2: Well, what is it?
0: Oh, if it pleases your lordship, my name is Sam Morgan.
2: I know who you are. You're the fellow I caught poaching rabbits last night.
0: Now, wait a minute. You didn't catch me poaching nothing. It's an honest fisherman I am, I'll have you know.
2: Oh, honest, are you? Well, let me tell you, I never forget a face. And if yours isn't a face of the rogue, then
0: oh,
2: I shall...
0: Oh, the rogue, is it? Yeah, that Joey calls me the rogue.
3: Yeah, fine one he is to be talking.
2: Why, you impudent scoundrels. Out of my house. Out of my house.
3: But, your lordship, we want to tell you...
2: You tell me nothing, you thieving rascals.
0: Oh, it's thieving now, is it? For two pins, lordship or no lordship, I'd bash that nose of yours so flat it looked like a corner.
2: Get out of here. Oh, get out, I say.
4: What is the matter?
2: Why, these scoundrels.
0: We're not scoundrels, you old coot, you.
3: Yeah, we was only trying to warn him that he's...
2: Not another word. Out. Out, I say.
3: Come on, Sam. Let's get out of
2: get
3: here.
2: Out. Get out.
0: He calls himself a visa gentleman. I'm
2: get out, I say. And if you dare trespass on my property again, I'll have the law on your thieving necks. The both of you.
4: There's no need to shout, Charles.
2: Why?
4: They're gone.
2: The infernal rascals.
4: But I don't understand. They spoke of coming here to warn you.
2: Warn me? Nonsense. Some infernal scheme that I didn't even give them a chance to reveal. Loafers. Spoiled by the government dole.
4: But I know those men. Well, they're from the village. Good, honest fishermen.
2: Honest, no good, not one of them. And if they keep up their infernal impudence, this community is going to lose my trade. You can depend on that. We'll never spend another season here. Not if I have anything to say about it. Confounded rascals, warning me.
4: All right. We'll drop the entire matter right now. What I can't understand is where's that guest of yours? Hmm? You said he'd be here by 10 o'clock. Look, it's almost noon.
5: Yes, my guess. True.
4: What is it, Charles?
5: Didn't I tell you?
4: Tell me what, dear?
5: My guest, it's not a man.
4: No?
5: Madeline Kay. You've heard of her?
4: Madeline Kay? No, I'm afraid not. Who is she?
5: It's a matter of business. I couldn't arrange to be in the office, you know, because of our little outing, so I asked Miss Kay to come here. Pay frightfully large fees, these Americans, you know.
4: American? Won't you please tell me who she is, Charles?
5: Why, surely you know her, the cinema star.
4: Oh. Oh, the big blonde wench we saw in that Bang Bang Gangster picture.
5: Oh, now, don't talk like that. I forbid it.
4: But the picture was definitely a Bang Bang Gangster picture, my dear Charles. Why, I remember distinctly. At least seven of the gangmen, as the Americans say, bit the dust.
5: You have the most outrageous sense of humor. I'm speaking of the woman, my client.
4: Oh, you mean she isn't a blonde wench?
5: Oh, really, my dear, your choice of words is sometimes most inappropriate. The woman is definitely an artist, and my client.
4: Oh, yes, of course. But was it necessary to have her come here?
5: Why not?
4: Well, this is our home.
5: But I told you it's most important that she consult me, her financial affairs, you know.
4: No, I don't
5: but
4: know.
5: But I'm trying to tell you. Oh, great Scott, Jane. You're not going to be difficult just because I invited a client out here. Confounded silly suspicions.
4: Now, just a moment, Charles. I have no suspicions.
5: Well, your attitude.
4: And I have no attitude. You've invited this woman here on business, and I assure you I'll do everything in my power to make her stay as pleasant as possible. Will she be here for dinner?
5: to tell you the truth,
4: Weekend?
5: Fortnight. You know how those Americans are. Pushing.
4: Fortnight. Very well, Charles. I'll go and tell Jenkins that he should...
6: Charles, here I am.
4: Apparently your guest has already arrived, Charles. Mm-hmm. You better go out and welcome her.
5: Yes, of course. You coming along?
4: Of course.
6: careful of that luggage, you idiot. If you scratch it, I'll have you return.
4: Did you save her a fortnight,
6: no,
4: Charles? She has enough luggage piled up in the tonneau of that roadster for a permanent invasion.
5: Will she,
6: Charles! Oh, Charles, how nice. You've come out to your doorstep to welcome me just like a feudal knight or something.
5: Well, by George, Madeline, it's good to see you.
4: Madeline?
5: You said something?
4: No.
5: Oh, yes, Madeline. This is Lady King.
4: How do you do?
6: How do you do? Charles, tell me, what do you think of my new car? It's nice, isn't it? You see, I did take your advice.
4: You must be tired after your trip, Miss Kay. The roads aren't any too good.
6: Tired? I'm never tired, am I, Charles? You ought to know. Tried to walk my feet off around the deck, but I wore you down, didn't I?
4: Oh, you met on shipboard during Charles's trip to America?
5: Madeline, you must be tired. A rest before tea, perhaps?
6: Rest with all that beautiful ocean right there at the end of the lawn? I should say not.
4: Swim?
6: Just what I need. Charles, why don't you get out one of your little boats and take me out there in the middle of that blue water so I can take a dip?
5: Well, that is to say...
4: Of course you'll do as Miss Kay asks, Charles. Get out the skiff while I show her to her room. I'm sure she'll want to change before bathing.
6: Oh, yes. I always use a bathing suit while the sun's shining. Run along, Charles, and get the boat out. You and I have all sorts of talking to do, haven't we, darling?
5: Yes, of course, of course.
4: This way, Miss Kay. Jenkins has already taken your things up. You'll just follow me.
6: Sure, why not? Last place I saw stairs like these was on a set in Hollywood. I've always wanted a place like this.
4: It's very pleasant here during the summer months. Breeze coming from over the bay all the time. It's really quite nice.
6: Plenty nice.
4: Right in here, Miss Kay.
6: Not bad. Not bad at all.
4: This is the afternoon off for the maids. I'm sorry there's none here to help you. But by the time you get back from your swim, I'm sure one of them will be back.
6: Oh, it's all right. I've got a bathing suit right in this case here. I think I can get in myself if I hold my breath.
4: I did want to talk to you.
6: Talk? Go right ahead.
4: No. You want to dress?
6: Oh, stick around. We're all girls together. What's on your mind?
4: You are very pretty.
6: You're not as old as I thought you'd be.
4: You met my husband for the first time on the boat coming back to England.
6: Blasted blankety catches of all the rotten luggage. There, that does it. Now where's that doggone suit?
4: You did meet Charles for the first time on the boat, didn't you?
6: Yes, of course. Oh, am I putting it on in the wrong places?
4: Will your business keep you in England very long?
6: Long? I should hope.
4: Why have you come here, Miss Kay?
6: Charles invited me. Didn't you know?
4: Why have you come here?
6: What you mean is, madam, are your intentions strictly honorable? I played a part like that once in stock, and was I lost? Terrible.
4: Why don't you answer me directly?
6: Okay, why not? What have I got to lose? Even if you pass along what I say to Charles, he won't believe you. He's a gentleman. Or, is he?
4: Tell me.
6: What is there to tell? You guessed it. Like a man, Charles thought you wouldn't, but I knew you would.
4: It's been going on ever since he met you.
6: You catch on fast, don't you?
4: You are cold.
6: Sister, when you've been around the way I have, you get to know all the answers. And you make up a couple of new ones, too.
4: But Charles, over 20 years older than you.
6: And with $20 million more dollars than me.
4: But you're wealthy.
6: Press agent stuff. I'm on the skids as far as Hollywood's concerned.
4: I beg your pardon.
6: Skids, you know, a one-way street leading down.
4: Oh.
6: Yeah. I wouldn't talk like this to my own sister, but as long as you and me got our hair down, what's the difference? The truth is, I'm just about washed up in pictures. Not that I can't act circles around many of those little... they got out there, but it's just that... Well, I was way up there, now I'm on my way down. And that's that.
4: So you met Charles on shipboard and fell in love with him.
6: Love?
4: You laugh?
6: Well, I'm sure not crying. But I am going to marry him.
4: You what?
6: I said I'm going to marry him.
4: My husband?
6: He won't be long.
4: You either have a poor idea of humor or you're absolutely insane.
6: No, I suppose you'll pull the line about my husband loves me. He'll never leave me.
4: He won't leave me.
6: No.
4: I know, Charles. There have been others.
6: But he never invited any of those others to his home now, did he? But he did invite me. And I'll stay here as long as I please. And in the end, I won't be the one to go.
4: Why do you say such horrible things?
6: Not so sure of yourself anymore, are you, Lady Jane? They never were as pretty as I am, but...